0: the heart of this beast of the lawsuit that is just capturing the attention of a college football nation as we await to see, and a ruling is expected
1: any
0: time at this point. And once we hear a ruling, we'll pass that along. We'll react to it along with you. But you have been busy down there today, my friend, trying to figure out what is going on and how people feel about it in Baton Rouge.
1: You said lawsuit. You are incorrect, Gabe.
0: It's lawsuit. I apologize.
1: Yeah,
0: I lost track.
1: That's what's insane here, man. And that's so disturbing. Is that it's Thursday, week one. We've got Deion at Georgia Tech. You know, and oh, by the way, I kind of like the 7 points that the Buffaloes are getting against the Fighting Brent Keys in week one. Even though if you're ever in a bar fight, you want Brent Key on your side. Because that dude, you'll have to kill him in order to beat him. So that's I might be pretty stupid even leaning toward Colorado. But, yeah, you're right, man. I mean, we've got games going on right now. We've got monster matchups coming up this weekend. And we're talking about, you know, a state lawsuit, LSU versus the SEC. And then the SEC comes back with a federal lawsuit, the SEC versus LSU. And not just Lane Kiffin, but the president of LSU, the athletic director at LSU, the board of regents at LSU. It is, and they've been in a courtroom about five blocks from where I am right now. And I asked our producer, Stassi Yankee, when I'd landed, checked into the hotel, and I said, and I'm looking at Pete Thamel on my TV. And I go, should I just, because that's not far from where we're staying.
0: Yeah.
1: So should I go over there and get the IBSs and just hang out with, you know, and that's not irritable bowel syndrome. I'm talking about itchy butt syndrome. Because when you're sweating and then you go sit down in a leather seat, we all know what I'm talking about, right? I mean, you got to kind of move around a little bit and whatnot. Poor Thamel's out there sweating his butt off, you know. Oof. I mean, it's, you know, 102 and just waiting on a judge to rule. From what I understand, it got heated, and I mean heated, in that courtroom today. Greg Sankey was under assault. You know, others were under assault. I mean, it was nonstop. So we're just waiting. It could be a minute. It could be an hour. We have no idea, but it is imminent that a ruling is coming down as to whether, you know, Xavion Harris, Daquan Wright, JT can play for LSU. But it's not just here, you know. Mm-hmm. Cole Hudson, offensive lineman for Texas. He was in Cowboys training camp. You know, does this impact them, a ruling, or him, in a ruling in Louisiana, you know, in a Baton Rouge court? So it's nuts. And here's the worst part, Gabe. It's not going to stop. No matter what the ruling is tonight.
0: This isn't the resolution. No.
1: If the players are ruled for that they can play, then the SEC is going to counter and sue. Mm-hmm. If the players are ruled against, they're going to counter and sue. So even though this thing is supposed to come to a head tonight, it really isn't. It won't, because it's still going to drag on.
0: So you mentioned Pete Thamel. You mentioned Greg Sankey. And as Sankey was taking the stand today, nobody knew that the SEC had filed their federal lawsuit as this lawsuit was going on. So Pete Thamel, as you mentioned, he's down there as well. He popped on SportsCenter in the middle of today and described the scene inside the courthouse as Sankey was taking the stand.
2: Just as Sankey was getting on the stand around 11:40 local time this morning, the SEC filed a federal lawsuit and named LSU, Lane Kiffin, the LSU Board of Supervisors, LSU Athletic Director Virge Ausberry. It's a First Amendment lawsuit that essentially would allow the SEC to invoke their own rule. And this is a very familiar playbook. We saw this a few months ago. This is what the Big 12 did to Texas Tech. And the Big 12, it worked efficiently and effectively. And the SEC's filing, that the timing, Matt, was just unbelievable. When it was revealed in the courtroom, none of us had electronics, there was a buzz through the courtroom. Nobody knew it had been filed because there were no electronics there. So Sankey just finished his testimony. He said he's going to let the federal lawsuit speak for itself. He said he felt like it was important for him to be here today. Look, his presence had made it very clear they want to draw a line in the sand that guys should not be coming back from NFL training camps to college, and he got grilled about that for 3 hours today here.
0: Important court cases in Augusta, the only two places you're not allowed to have your phone. So I can't imagine the scene inside that courtroom when everybody's like, wait, there's actually another lawsuit that is now a part of all of this?
1: You can't make this up, man. Gabe, you can't make it. If I'd have told you this a year ago, you'd have been like, man, forget drunk. When did you start mainlining heroin? I mean, what is wrong with you? But here we are.
0: Check into a rehab facility.
1: Yes. I mean, here we are, man. It's something that I never dreamed that we would be talking about, especially when we have games going on right now. We had games last weekend, mm-hmm. you know, and but we're still talking about lawsuits and whether, you know, pros can, you know, who are in camps can go and play college football. And I'm vehemently against it, but we also have to remember the NCAA is at fault here.
0: Yep.
1: Because they had one ruling in March and then another ruling in June.

0: talking about the state of college athletics and this very thing. Like, because we have rules in place, we just have to be able to enforce them. And because I asked him, like, look, man, if it's not this, what's going to prevent a judge in some district or some parish or whatever from finding another loophole somewhere else to go and try and get some player eligible for whatever sport? It may not even be college football.
1: Mm-hmm.
0: And he was like, this is what's wrong with the game right now. Look, Congress comes back in a few weeks, and when we're talking about federal lawsuits, state lawsuits, and Congress, right? And it's week one, Gabe. Can we just play ball, man? Can we just play ball?
2: I don't know about you, Ian, but I got into sports media to not to have social studies class again. Like, I thought I left that long behind.
0: I got a C in social studies. I'm with you.
2: I was trying to leave that behind, and now it's just right here in my face. And look, everybody's using strong language on both sides. Everybody's trying to throw haymakers at one another. And here's one of them. Louisiana District Attorney General, Louisiana Attorney General Liz Merle was on with Matt Moscano at 104.5 ESPN in Baton Rouge, where you are at. She does not seem too happy about the lawsuit, the federal lawsuit that the SEC has filed.
3: You know, the allegations are garbage. Look, I think the lawsuit that they filed in Alabama is frivolous. They're claiming that there is a violation of the SEC's and their member organization, their member schools' First Amendment rights to expressive association. What that really means is that somebody's trying to prevent them from talking or advocating, and nobody's done that. They can say whatever they want. They've all been doing it. They've been out on Twitter and everywhere else all morning saying that they think the SEC should stick it to LSU. So nobody has stopped them from expressing themselves any way they deem appropriate. This is really about the rules that are being applied by the NCAA and the SEC and how they are being applied in a manner that affects the economic and rights and opportunities of these students.
0: Well, you know what drives me nuts, Gabe?
2: Please.
0: Is we're hearing from attorney generals. We're not hearing from coaches. We're not hearing from players. You know, I mean, we're hearing from attorney generals, right, before one of the biggest games of the weekend, and that is Clemson and LSU.
2: Oh, wait, they're playing football?
0: Yeah, they're still playing football down there? They're supposed to. We'll see. I know the Clydesdales are going to be here from Budweiser marching through campus. I mean, whether there's a game played on Saturday night, we'll find out.
2: That's a joke,
0: folks. There will be a game on Saturday night. We're just kidding.
2: Yes, there is going to be football. Who's going to be playing in that game is being decided.
0: Exactly.
2: And there's, again, more complications and a lot of things that go into that. So coming up next, we're going to dive into this damage between LSU and the SEC. Is it beyond repair? Is LSU ultimately going to wind up out of the conference? We dive into that next. He's Ian Fitzsimmons. I'm Gabe Neitzel. Dan Bernian on ESPN Radio.
4: 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Dabo Swinney and the Clemson Tigers are heading to Baton Rouge to face Lane Kiffin and number 11 LSU. 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
5: I mean, yeah, I'm a diehard, man. I mean, come on, dude.
6: I'm sure Gabe would love it if you kept going.
5: I could. What year do you want?
6: Damon Berryhill?
7: Yeah, well, I mean, yeah, I didn't mind the Cubs then because, you know, Brewers were in the American League. Now it's a different story.
5: Orioles lead the Red Sox 3-1 in the fourth. Number 25, Missouri, 7-0 over Arkansas Pine Bluff. Why are they playing that game? Austin Simmons, a 25-yard tutty to Sean Terry. Austin Simmons, yes, former Ole Miss quarterback now at Missouri. He was a starter last year, got hurt. Trinidad Chambliss comes in. The rest is history. There you go. Oh, yeah, and UMass is beating Rutgers 27-7.
7: Yep, that's probably the shocker of the day in that one. Colorado, Georgia Tech, just about ready to kick off over on ESPN. But we are awaiting for a ruling in the state court case that is happening in Baton Rouge. Again, I got to keep them all straight, Ian, because there is a federal court case that is going to be coming down the pipe here because the SEC filed that, found that out during testimony from Greg Sankey today. And this thing just keeps getting messier and messier and messier. We just continue to dig in. And obviously, the SEC's, they're mad. They're really mad because they thought they were all on the same page. What was that, a week ago, week and a half ago, when they all kind of got together and said, hey, here are the rules we're going to play by. We don't want any pros to come in. And Lane Kiffin and LSU just continue to go with guys who are in NFL camps potentially coming to their team. I got to imagine they repair this eventually somehow, some way, because LSU is one of those.
5: It's a moneymaker.
7: Yes, just one of the best schools in terms of interest and money and all those different things in the SEC. But they've got to be doing some damage right now with all these lawsuits going back and forth.
5: Without a doubt. I mean, and instead of talking about what week's coming back from that, you know, fibula injury, one of the best linebackers in all of college football, or Sam Levitt making his debut, you know, or Sammy Brown, in my opinion, he's probably a top 15, top 20 pick, you know, linebacker out of Clemson, number 47. Keep an eye on him on Saturday night. Instead of talking about these guys and Will Helt coming over as an edge rusher, that's going to be a battle to watch, man. Will Helt coming over from Purdue. Number 13 for Clemson. Yeah, Dabo Sweeney's dabbled into the portal And he got two good ones, Will Helt at edge, and then Elliot Washington from Penn State as his left cornerback to go opposite of Ashton Hampton. That battle between Helt and Seton is going to be the game within the game, one to watch. Jordan Seton, arguably the best left tackle in all of college football in the upcoming NFL draft in 2027. Instead of talking about all that stuff, which I tried to squeeze in there for you, Gabe.
7: How dare you actually squeeze football talk into our court case talk? I did not hear the word injunction once when you were speaking there, sir.
5: Yeah, Trey Wilson coming in from Florida, right? Couldn't stay healthy with the Gators. How's he going to look, right? You know, in Lane Kiffin's offense, and Trey Des Green, you know. I mean, no, we're not talking about that. We're talking about, wait, we have a state lawsuit. We have a federal lawsuit. I mean, it just makes you want to just vomit because of what it started with. Mark Emmert many years ago, the former NCAA president, started this whole thing. He could have put guardrails on it. Here's your salary cap for every school in P5, then P5, now P4, right? You got $10 million. Go. You know how thrilled players would have been?
7: Yeah.
5: If a quarterback's getting $100,000 and your left tackle's getting $50,000 and this guy's getting, you know, whatever. They'd have been thrilled. Now what's happened? Absolute freaking chaos, man, where, you know, Darian Mintz said Miami's making, what, six or whatever it is?
7: I believe so. Uh-huh.
5: You know, Jordan Seton, I just mentioned, is making $4 million at LSU coming from Colorado as a left tackle. $4 million. Imagine if a salary cap had been put in place in the beginning, none of this would be going on. Instead, here we are.
7: Remember when Ohio State won the national championship a couple years ago? And everybody's, man, $20 million. They're spending $20 million on the roster.
5: You know what LSU's is right now?
7: What's LSU at?
5: Over 50.
7: And it's only going to continue to go up. Up and up and up. Which is, by the way, why these players who went to NFL camps and got cut want to come back. Because they can still get a chunk of that money, play football, and get paid to do it. That's a big reason why they want to come back, is because there's money and there's money available, especially at these big-time schools.
5: Yeah, and I've talked to one active NFL GM a couple days ago, and he said any player that's not fighting to get on a practice squad and goes back to college, nope, I won't take them because they're running from competition. They're running to a paycheck. And you know, I would push back a little bit. Like, if you're already getting zapped and you played like six snaps in Xavion Harris for the Saints in their last game, you ain't making that squad. And if you're only playing six snaps, you better get a hell of a lot better, or you're not getting much of a look outside of being a body for another team. So I understand that part. And the NCAA, again, for people just tuning in, is at fault for all of this going on as far as the lawsuits here at LSU, where I am right now here in Baton Rouge at 104.5. ESPN Baton Rouge, and we appreciate the hospitality. None of this would be happening if they had one ruling in March and said, no, class of 22, all right, yeah, you get a fifth year. Our bad. Our fault. Well, they'd already gone to NFL camps.
7: Mm-hmm.
5: All these dudes who are coming back, right, who didn't make rosters, they would have come back anyway, knowing that they either needed to get faster, stronger, whatever it might be. So here we are, and I'll tell you, being on the street, I said it before and I'll say it again. Half the fans are backing Lane, going, go get him, buddy. Get him, man. Go get him. And then the other half are going, this is embarrassing as hell.
7: Which I guess doesn't surprise me because the fans that are supporting Lane, you kind of had to know what you were getting yourself into with Lane Kiffin. You were getting a lightning rod. Now, you don't know what the topic of conversation is going to be around Lane, but there's typically going to be something, and this happens to be what it is to kick off his tenure as the head coach at LSU. But if you're signing yourself up for Lane, yeah, I can understand.
5: This
7: if you're a Tiger
5: you
7: fan, yeah, you're going to back him. And, hey, whatever you got to do, especially because LSU is looking around. It's been a minute since they've won a national championship. They thought that Brian Kelly was going to be their guy. That didn't work out. So, yeah, it doesn't surprise me that half the fans are supporting Lane Kiffin because they just want their favorite team to be winning on Saturdays.
5: And on Saturday night, is this not good versus evil? Is this not Luke Skywalker on one side and Dabo Sweeney? You know, just the good old boy from Pelham, Alabama, who, you know, he's going to do everything the right way with integrity, you know, and morals and ethics. And then on the other side, Vader
7: doing right? Whatever he wants.
5: I mean, you can't get more opposite. I mean the entire country is rooting for Clemson as a now a 10.5 point dog.
7: Oh yeah.
5: I mean, it is. It's unbelievable. This is a program that won two natties. What in within 4 years or three, mm-hmm. whatever it was. Yeah. Yeah, 3 years. I mean, whatever. You know, it's and now all of a sudden, because Dabo was trying to do it the right way, they got behind. Now he had to dab into the portal and went and got some ballers, man. I mean, not a lot of them, but he got some. And then here we are on the other sideline, the ultimate of evil, Vader. It's comical, man. It really is.
7: How does LSU and how do the SEC eventually make up? Or do they just pretend whenever all the dust settles multiple lawsuits that are going on, do they just pretend like it doesn't like it never happened? Just, hey, let's let bygones be bygones. We finally settled this thing.
5: The first thing that comes to mind is my late older brother. He and I used to get into it. I mean, just knockout, drag out brawls to the point where my mom was like, unless there's blood or a broken bone, do not come see me. That's how. Because in the end of the day, I loved him. He loved me, right? And you hugged and made up. And then a week later, we might go back at it again, right? But that's the best analogy I can give you is, you know, hey, because, again, LSU is a moneymaker. I don't think there's I can't see an SEC without LSU. But I didn't see this coming either. So, I mean, take whatever I'm saying with a grain of salt, Gabe, because who the hell knows what's coming down the pike? You got the attorney general I'm sorry, did I mispronounce that, Jake? Did I get that wrong? It's attorneys general, is that right? Okay. Attorneys general in Georgia going, hey, they don't back down. Get rid of them. You got the attorneys general, right? Liz Murrow going the other way. This is insane, bro. But I don't see. I don't see life.
7: The governor of Louisiana's weighing in.
5: It's a young game day tomorrow. Saturday. Tomorrow's Friday.
7: It's confusing. There's games going on right now. We got games. There's a conference commissioner says it's time for schools to stop going to state courts. That's next on ESPN Radio.
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15: Danny, did you ever donate that historic Alamo document you bought?
16: Yes, they came and picked it up a couple of weeks ago.
15: Were they excited to get it?
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15: Do they want to put them on display?
16: Absolutely. So I told them we would loan them whatever they wanted.
15: Good decision. Remember the Alamo, Danny.
16: Remember the Alamo, Clara.
15: And God bless Texas.
16: And God bless Texas.
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2: Thrown a pair of touchdown passes, number 25 Missouri with a 14-0 first quarter lead on Arkansas Pine Bluff that game on the SEC Network. Michael Lombardi, a top aide to Coach Bill Belichick, resigned as the GM of North Carolina's football team. He'd been on paid leave in the wake of an internal investigation into a human resources complaint filed by a former UNC front office employee. Baseball, 39th home run of the season for P. Crow Armstrong. That's one back of Philadelphia's Kyle Schwarber for the major league lead. PCA and the Cubs up 2-1 on the Brewers. Top of the fifth inning. Adley Rutschman, first game back in Baltimore since the trade to Boston, homered in his first at bat. Orioles, though, have answered with a couple, including home runs by Luis Robert Jr. and Pete Alonso. They are up 3-1 on the Red Sox, bottom five. Joe Max RBI singles up the Marlins lead to 2-1, 2-0 on the Royals, bottom of the third inning. Rays and Rangers are scoreless, bottom two. Texas, 2.5 back of Houston in the AL West. Astros defeated the White Sox 6-2.
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4: Amber and Ian on ESPN Radio, the ESPN app, Sirius XM Channel 80. 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He's Ian Fitzsimmons. I'm Gabe Nigel in for Amber Wilson. The latest from where Ian actually is in Baton Rouge, Pete Thamel
5: five
4: tweeting
5: blocks
4: out,
5: away is where Thamel is sweating right now outside the courthouse.
4: Right outside the courthouse. Closing arguments apparently have now ended. A decision is expected in a half hour. Judge will rule from the bench. That's the latest from Pete Thamel. So within the next 30 minutes, we should have a ruling on the state
5: so
4: lawsuit that is going on in Louisiana.
5: You can't make this up. Only in my home state, right, would this happen. LSU, you wanted Lane Kiffin? Well, you got Lane Kiffin. I mean, this is full boat. But earlier today, a guy who was also interested in what's going on here in Baton Rouge, as is the rest of the country when it comes to college athletics, commissioners, athletic directors, coaches, you name it, in every sport are all paying attention to this thing, and that's Tony Petitti. I had a chance to sit down with him earlier today, and I just began by asking him, hey, last couple weeks, anything going on in your world?
6: Yeah, every day is interesting. There's always two or three unexpected things that happen as you come to the office. Look, I think I can say we're really excited that student athletes are back and we're playing all of our sports back in the fall and really getting into the football weekend. We've been playing soccer and we've got volleyball. So, you know, I think that gives you an opportunity to get back on campus, and that's really welcome. You know, the summer's been filled with lots of other things. But the opportunity to get back and watch games and be there and you know, see the fans and everything else, that's I tell you, it couldn't come at a better time.
5: Thank goodness week one is finally here. But let's talk ball first, and then we'll get to all the issues away from the field. You've got back-to-back-to-back champs with three different teams in your conference. That is beyond impressive. But we now have this debate, best versus deepest. Your conference looks deeper this year. In your opinion, when you assess it and talk to people around the game, how deep is the Big Ten this year, in your opinion?
6: I think we're really deep. And I sort of always push back a little bit. I don't think you can have the success that we've had in the postseason without having a deeply competitive regular season. Like, our teams are ready to go when they get to the CFP. I think that's been pretty clear, given the track record we have. So I think I always push back on the idea that we haven't been there. But I think this year, I'm not going to argue with the idea that we're deeper. I think the way you do that is, like, you look at the schedule and you sort of look at the games that are going to be played, and you have a hard time seeing, like, okay, those are all high leverage games that are going to be very difficult for both teams. And there's a lot of them. And, you know, look, I think one of the great strengths we have that makes the that I'm optimistic about the depth in the league is the returning quarterback play is really good in our league. And I think that, you know, the way football's played today, that's a really, you know, key aspect of what our success is going to be based on.
5: Commissioner of the Big Ten, Tony Petitti, joining us here on ESPN Radio, getting you ready for week one of the great game of college football. And you mentioned the CFP there, Commissioner. What's it going to take to get everybody on the same page? 12, 16, I know you want 24. What do we have to do? What's the process to finally come to a conclusion as to and stay there? I think fans want stability. What's the process going to be like to get everybody on the same page and move forward?
6: Yeah, we've been doing a lot of work on that. I think, you know, you're seeing most of the narrative has been around 24 in the last few months. I think you saw that over the summer at the football media days.
5: These
6: are the conferences had. When you hear coaches speak and the administrators, you hear more about 24. You know, we're going through the process now. The decision makers are really the SEC and the Big Ten as part of the agreement that we all signed. But, you know, obviously everybody's got to see the table, and we're trying to make sure we're taking everybody's opinions about what we need to do. And so I think part of it is just the idea of, well, how would you administer 24? But look, I think 24 is going to unlock a much better start to the regular season in terms of scheduling, and it's going to unlock a much better November. And the November is going to have more games that matter. Like, you're going to see teams, you know, trying to get inside that 24. I really love the format because it creates so many different incentives. You know, some teams will be fighting like crazy to get in. Some teams are going to be fighting to get in the top eight so they get a home game and a bye. You want to be one or two so you have the best path. You want to make sure that you get at least one home game. Like, there's so many different things you're playing for. And that when we get this schedule, like, all of a sudden, you're going to have so many more games around the country in November that matter. And I'm really confident that all of us are going to be committed to doing what our fans want us to do, which is play better non-conference games early in the season.
5: And here's the counter to that from a lot of people. Why is elevating the stature of more regular season games a good trade-off for reducing the magnitude of others, like supply and demand? You know, increased supply of playoff games, a lot of people will say that reduces the demand of regular season games in terms of significance. Your counter to that would be?
6: Would be that those games, number one, there's just something that's unique about college football. The rivalries and the games that people point to when they talk about that are still going to deeply matter no matter what format you play. So that's number one. Number two, I think the format has so many different incentives that those games always matter. Like, look, when Ohio State is going to Texas in a 2014 playoff, you know, that game could impact seeding. That could decide down the road where somebody is. It could be a game that sort of puts one team in or not. Like, there's so many things that are going to be at stake in these games. I don't think it diminishes anything. And I think the overall is that we need, you know, a lot of teams that play college football. We want as many of them as competing for something meaningful. And I think we owe that to their fans. Like, we want them to engage and be excited about the length of the season. So I think we can solve all of those things. And I think the format does a lot of it. And then, you know, the natural traditions of college football also have a really important factor.
5: Commissioner of the Big Ten, Tony Petitti, joining us here on ESPN Radio. We've got pros now going back to college. You were very firm on this. A lot of people have been very firm on this outside of Baton Rouge for the most part. But what's it going to take going forward where you can find a judge in some courtroom in some district or some parish that's going to find some loophole to rule against something to help, you know, whatever team? How do we get control and put guardrails back on our great game?
6: I don't think that we don't have the right rules. We have the right rules. We've got to make sure that we are put in a position to enforce them. You know, I think one of the strong points about the Protect College Sports Act is it gives us a better chance to actually enforce our rules. So I think that's why, you know, we did a lot of work on the bill over the summer. That's why we're completely supportive of the bill. You know, I think it's important. It does give us a foundation to make rules. Like, it's not a lack of understanding what the right rules should be. Every conference is in the same place on this issue. And so we just got to make sure we protect, you know, against, like, one-off competitive decisions. We have to have national standards. Like, it's got to be the same or as close to the same for everybody. Even though you have separate conferences, we compete in the national championship together in all of our sports. You just got to make sure the rules are consistent, because that's what the structure is based on. You know, you fight really hard inside your conference. The best teams advance to national championship play, you know, or like the NCAA tournament. You know, those teams will come in and they'll get on this journey to try to reach the Final Four. But you want that season to be the same for as many of them as possible, so that we're all doing the same thing. So we just got to get out of this one-off state court decision one after another. It's been really destructive. Like, look how much energy and time it's taken up.
5: Amen.
6: For everybody these last couple of weeks, right? It's just the wrong thing to be talking about. There are kids that have been in camp since the spring, you know, playing in spring practice, playing hard all summer to fight for starting jobs. Those that, you know, we got to worry about those kids too. Like, I get it. Like, you know, we made a change on the eligibility. It created some of these issues. But at the same time, like, this is supposed to be about a journey where you get there, you play your time, and you move on to do great things in your life, whether that's playing professional sports or doing something else. That's what the foundation of this has always been.
5: Amen. So when's it going to stop?
6: You know, we'll push hard. I guess, you know, Congress will come back in a couple of weeks. And then we just got to figure out, hopefully that'll go in the right direction. But we're also trying to make sure that we enforce our rules. I think when you see the conferences step up, and do the right thing and all pass the, you know, rules that were generally similar, you know, pretty close in succession, I think it shows you the commitment to get this right. So I'm gonna keep my faith in the fact that we keep working together. At some point, we'll kind of clear this idea that, you know, the first place to go when you don't like a decision or a rule is to go to state court.
5: Look, you got my mom, like, saying novena. She's pre-Vatican II, Irish Catholic. I mean, she's a diehard college football fan and a Penn State grad, right?
6: Yeah, I didn't think of that. I should have mom saying rosary for this. You're right. I might have to call her when we're off of it.
5: I guess a little divine intervention might be needed, right, just to help college athletics. I got to commend you, Commissioner. Yeah, you guys are doing something on Fridays that I'm a big fan of, enhanced replay. What's next with this? I mean, can we see this now going from just not just Fridays, but spreading out through college football? Go ahead. The floor is yours on enhanced replay.
6: Yeah, you're talking about just the audio and being able to sort of listen in to what is happening. So, we're going to start off on Friday night games. And then I think, look, it'll work well. I'm optimistic. We saw what the ACC did. I think we'll build off of what we're doing on Fridays. It'll expand. I think, you know, fans there. You know, it has a really interesting other effect because, you know, a lot of times, like, you have to sort of explain what happened after the game in the post game, and it creates questions and coaches have to address it. But if you actually can have, you know, the media sort of listening in, and they've got the explanation in real time, and I think that helps sort of, you know, them, you know, do their jobs better. I think fans like always to be put on the inside as much as you can put them, and fans react really well to that. Access is always something that, you know, broadcasters try to increase all the time. When I did that job at CBS and ABC, that was always a big push. How do we get closer? How do we bring fans to places where they haven't been before? So, you know, we're going to keep pushing that. So I expect it to go well on Fridays, and we'll get to a mode pretty quickly where we can expand it.
5: I love it. I mean, having worked a bunch of UFL games the last few years, I'm all about it. I think you're right. The transparency for fans is absolutely amazing. So kudos to you guys, and obviously the ACC stepping up last year. Hey, before we turn you loose, what are you guys doing at Wrigley Field coming up on Sunday? Did I hear what? You got volleyball, SEC Big Ten at Wrigley?
6: Yeah, we got SEC Big Ten Challenge. I think they're laying down the core. They laid it down as soon as the Brewers and the Cubs finished their season.
5: That's awesome.
6: My baseball days, I would have known that off the top of my head. But they're gonna lay the court down like in the short outfield. I think we sold over 40,000 tickets for this. You know, volleyball is just absolutely exploding in this country in terms of the popularity. We had more than a million viewers watch Nebraska play Texas last weekend. It's in the right place. And I think, you know, you learn something that when people are showing interest, you just double down and try to be really creative. So, you know, we've added a conference volleyball tournament for the first time this year. I asked my staff, like, hey, we played hockey at Wrigley a couple of years back. Why can't we just try to figure out if we can do volleyball? And they kind of stared back at me, and then they got to work on it, and it happened pretty quickly. The Cubs are great partners for us. We're here in Chicago. You know, they've been great in trying to work with us. And so I'm really excited. I think fans are going to love it. You know, obviously, it's one of the most historic venues in the country. Fans are traveling, obviously, and the ticket sales have been remarkable. And I think anytime we do something with the SEC, it gets people's attention.
5: Ain't no doubt about it. You got mine. I'll tell you that. And I'm a Cubs fan, right? So there you go. I mean, it's out of the park. No pun intended. Thank you for your time, Commissioner. Enjoy week one.
6: Thanks so much. Talk to you soon.
5: Tony Petitti, from a conversation I had with him earlier this morning before I got on a plane to come to Baton Rouge. Gabe, give me 30 seconds, your reaction to what you heard there.
4: I mean, as somebody who's in Big Ten country, I'm in Wisconsin. I feel like the Big Ten's in really good hands with his leadership. We talk about, with all these other things going on, leadership within these conferences, I think, is really key, especially with the NCAA falling asleep at the wheel as many times as they had. So I feel like him, Sankey, the way that they're seemingly willing to kind of work together, try to figure out some of the issues that college football has, I think he has done a tremendous job in his first handful of years here as the commissioner in the Big Ten.
5: One thing he said, quote, we have the right rules in place. We have to have the ability to enforce them. That is one of the more troubling things that he openly acknowledged because of judges and courts and whatever.
4: Everybody's going to their local, right? Everybody's going to their state courts to try to get these rules passed. And I know he's clearly had enough of it. We're awaiting that ruling right now in Baton Rouge. Hopefully that's coming within the next 15 minutes or so. There's also another wild situation that's developing in Chapel Hill. Oof. We'll try to dissect that next. It's Amber and Ian on ESPN Radio and the ESPN app.
0: Camp to camp.
7: So going, man.
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7: The Dallas Cowboys have made it a point to be brazen about not taking crap from anybody. That's who they want to be.
0: 6 days until kickoff.
8: Danny, did you ever donate that historic Alamo document you bought?
9: Yes, they came and picked it up a couple of weeks ago.
8: Were they excited to get it?
9: Clara, they were so excited that I got excited too. I was wiggling like a happy puppy.
8: Did they see any guns in your collection that they wanted to borrow?
9: They saw 14 other things they were really excited about. Said they had been looking for them for a long time.
8: Do they want to put them on display?
9: Absolutely. So I told them we would loan them whatever they wanted.
8: Good decision. Remember the Alamo, Danny.
9: Remember the Alamo, Clara.
8: And God bless Texas.
9: And God bless Texas.
10: The best gun shops in America are in Texas, of course.
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0: Amber and Ian, ESPN Radio, ESPN App, Sirius XM, Channel 80, along with Ian Fitzsimmons, I'm Gabe Knight. So we are awaiting a ruling, which could come at any moment. Pete Thamel tweeting out about 20 minutes ago that the ruling expected in about 30 minutes, judge ruling from the bench down there in Baton Rouge on whether or not players are going to be allowed to come back from NFL camps and participate in college games. Of course, the big one happening with Clemson, LSU this weekend in Baton Rouge, which is why you are down there, my friend, for that game. But we've got other things. What else we got going on in the world of sports? Some big games in baseball, and we actually, surprisingly, actually do have college football on the field being played.
1: And when it comes to college football, UMass is beating Rutgers. Let me say that again. UMass at Rutgers, 7:49 to go in the fourth, 30-7, Gabe.
0: I believe Rutgers was given up 29.5.
1: Damn, were they really? I know it was a big number.
0: I think that's what it was.
1: If you have the Minutemen, you're feeling pretty good about yourselves. Wake on top of Akron, 28-3. Missouri on top of Arkansas Pine Bluff, 21-0. And then Colorado Georgia Tech, donuts, no score, 4:45 to go in the first. Baseball, Cubbies lead the Brewers. My Cubbies over your Brewers, 2-1. Orioles on top of the Red Sox right now, 3-2, top of 7.
0: 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The goodwill from winning the game over in Ireland not lasting very long at the University of North Carolina, Ian, because their general manager, Michael Lombardi, who was placed on administrative leave earlier this summer, he, by the way, was the highest paid general manager in college football, resigned earlier today. There was an investigation going into Michael Lombardi, apparently that is still ongoing. And now they are going, kind of shifting the focus of that from Lombardi to Bill's son, Steve Belichick. There are questions whether the defensive coordinator used drugs on the job or provided drugs to at least one player. That's according to a report from WRAL. So, again, it's nothing good that is going to be coming out of seemingly this investigation into Lombardi and now also being focused on Steve Belichick.
1: You hope they, if this is true, it's all alleged, right? But if it is, you hope they get some help. And, you know, it's got to be hard for Coach Belichick, meaning Bill, if, you know, your son, had some issues off the field. That's got to be hard for a dad. I can't, especially if you're working with your son. Did you not see it? If it's true, right? How did you not pick up on it? I think a parent knows their children about as well as anybody, you know, outside of a spouse, because you're with them 24/7, right? So this is one where we've gone from UNC, hey, nice win over TCU, and then obviously the news. I had known it because I live in Dallas, but, you know, TCU had an all-out brawl in their locker room where one player sent another one to a hospital, you know, with a brain bleed. Obviously, a little turmoil going on with the Horned Frogs there when they went over to Dublin. UNC comes away with a 15-10 win without Steve Belichick, without Lombardi. It was a damn solid win, man. But now you look at this and everything that was going on with TCU, how impressive was it really? But the bigger thing is, not away from ball, that – these two guys, if they need to get help, get the help, man.
0: Separately, apparently they are now also investigating whether a member of UNC's recruiting staff had a sexual relationship with a player. That's people familiar with the investigation also saying that to WRAL. So it's not even, again, people who are not even unnamed. The only names we know of right now are Michael Lombardi, who did resign today, Steve Belichick, and again, just kind of a lot of things happening off the field for this. And for UNC, it just seems like one distraction after another in terms of off the field stuff. They just can't seem to gain any momentum on the football field ever since Bill Belichick got there. It seemed like this could be a year where maybe they get some traction. Maybe they start building a good foundation. And like you said, after a good win, now all of a sudden that's just kind of all disappearing because of this investigation and what we're learning as the investigation continues.
1: I can't emphasize it enough. And I'm one of those, look, I'm an open book about it. I was addicted to pain pills, those painkillers. After I had 17 cuts on my right foot, they grab your soul, man. I don't know if it was that or anything else, but that is it's no joke. And if somebody needs help, if you're listening right now, go get it. Because when you come on the other side and you get out of that fog that you've been in, it's a clean life. It's awesome. So I don't know what's going on there, but by these reports, there's some stuff going on. So mm-hmm. don't want to go too deep into it because we don't know, right? But
0: yeah.
1: It's all alleged right now. Yeah, but we know that Steve Belichick is now with the team and Michael Lombardi has resigned. There you go.
0: That's basically all you get to know and all we know. And I'm sure there's going to be continuing more and more that comes out of that investigation that's currently going on at North Carolina as we continue to await a ruling down in Baton Rouge. Hopefully that's coming within the next 5 minutes or so. But you never know with court cases, Ian. Like you expect one thing. And then
1: my old man was an appellate court judge here in the state of Louisiana. Right. So trust me. There were nights of growing up where the old man, even before he was on the appellate bench, was on, you know, just a district or parish bench in St. Tammany Parish. It might take him 30 minutes. It might take him 6 hours. You know, who knows? We thought this was coming down an hour ago.
0: Yeah, we did. Mm-hmm.
1: Family reported 30 minutes ago. It would be about 30 minutes, and the judge would have a ruling from his bench about 5 blocks from where I'm sitting right now at ESPN Radio Baton Rouge 104.5. So
0: how many people were just kind of out and about, just like kind of curious what was going on in the building as you were walking around? Because again, there's
1: a lot of damn TV cameras out there. Let's just put it that way. I mean, it is a scene, and I do mean a scene.
0: We hope to have a ruling. We hope to have reaction to that. Matt Mascona from Baton Rouge is going to be joining us as well. Amber and Ian on ESPN Radio.
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13: I'm Christine Lisi. A decision expected at any moment regarding a hearing in Baton Rouge where a judge will be ruling on SEC restrictions for NFL players attempting to return to college. Earlier today, the SEC filed a lawsuit against LSU seeking to prevent individuals who choose to leave college athletics, sign professional playing contracts, and compete professionally from being able to return to college competition. Meanwhile, on the field tonight, Coach Deion Sanders, Colorado Buffaloes, taking on Georgia Tech on ESPN. Buffaloes and Yellow Jackets are scoreless in the second quarter. Over on the SEC Network, number 25, Missouri with a 21-0 lead on Arkansas Pine Bluff second quarter. A pair of TD passes for Austin Simmons. Jamal Roberts has run for a score as well. Michael Lombardi, a top aide to Coach Bill Belichick, resigned as GM of North Carolina's football team. He'd been on paid leave in the wake of an internal investigation into a human resources complaint filed by a former UNC front office employer. Pico Armstrong, a two-run homer, his 39th of the season. He's one back of the major league lead. Cubs up 2-1 on the Brewers, top of the seventh inning. Not one but two home runs hit by Adley Rutschman in his first game back in Baltimore since the trade to Boston. Red Sox and Orioles knotted up at 3, top of the seventh. Royals with a 4-3 lead on the Marlins, bottom five. Carter Jensen, go-ahead two-run blast. No score, Rays and Rangers, bottom of the fourth inning. One night after appearing physically uncomfortable in a loss to the Cardinals, Dodgers megastar Shohei Ohtani not in the starting lineup for tonight's game. Ohtani told the training staff his right biceps and neck were bothering him. LA is home to St. Louis in one of the final games of the night.
2: Hey, it's Michelle Smallman, and coming up Friday, we get you ready for a jam-packed week one in college football, and I'll tell you which ranked teams are on upset alert. It's on Sports Drum, like 6 a.m. Eastern, right here on ESPN Radio, ESPN2, and ESPNU.

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1: Now it's like, hey, I'm taking, the SEC is talking about kicking me out of the conference because I've angered them so much.
2: By the way, she's not making that up,
1: on folks. Amber, and I am not making up what I just said.
2: It ain't going to happen because LSU makes them too much money, but it's a hell of a threat.
1: But it's how angry they are at what Lane and LSU is doing. It is pretty remarkable when you consider that all of this is about two players when he's got a game in a few days. Or is he preparing for Clemson as he's worrying about these court battles that are actively happening and recruiting NFL rosters?
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3: I've got a tiger by the tail that's plain to see.
4: Amber and Ian is presented by Progressive Insurance on ESPN Radio, the ESPN app, SiriusXM Channel 80. I'm Gabe Neitzel. He's Ian Fitzsimmons. We are expecting a ruling at any moment. In fact, from my understanding, Ian, I think the ruling is coming right now. But the problem is there's no cameras in the courtroom. There's no electronic devices allowed in the courtroom.
2: Correct.
4: So we've got to wait for the judge to issue his ruling, dismiss everyone, and then folks like Pete Thamel can exit the courtroom.
2: And Matt Moscano can call us.
4: Yes.
2: Who's there, who covers LSU, and is a prominent voice in the state of Louisiana, not just the city of Baton Rouge, but the state of Louisiana. He knows where every body is buried. I was talking to him earlier today before he went over to the courthouse. And then he's going over to see the Clydesdales, who are marching through campus on Saturday. Oh, yeah. This whole thing, man, this game is massive. Lane's first game here is – it feels like almost like a coronation, having been here now for six hours. And I'm like, my gosh, man. And half the fans, I'm telling you, Gabe, you think I'm crazy, but everybody I could talk to at PJ's Coffee, at Pa Rain's for a late lunch, in the hotel lobby, the valet, you name it, I'm asking everybody. And I'm an idiot, man. The old producer in me, I'm like, you should have been rolling tape. Because some of the comments were priceless. But half of them are back in Lane going, you do whatever you got to do and screw the law. And if that boy can help us win games, man, let's go get as many of them as we can. And the other half is, man, this is embarrassing as hell. So here we go. Well, we got a ruling coming down. And I promise you, folks, it's not just the state lawsuit that is going to be ruled on in a matter of minutes. You also have a federal lawsuit that was filed by the SEC against LSU, Lane Kiffin, LSU's president, LSU's AD, and the Board of Regents. And then if the players are ruled a four and they win, meaning Daquan Wright and Xavier Harris and JT, then the SEC is going to sue. If the players are ruled against, you know what's going to happen, Gabe?
4: They're going to continue to sue.
2: Exactly. So this will not be over tonight.
4: So you don't see a scenario where if this ruling that we're going to be getting, hopefully within minutes, goes against the players, that Lane and LSU and the players go, hey, we tried. It's just not in the cards. You don't think that they're just going to wave the white flag or they're just too dug in and they're going to try to make this thing work by all means necessary?
2: You're asking me to get in ahead of Lane Kiffin?
4: Okay, that might have been a mistake.
2: Dude, I don't want to go there. That is one place that I never want to be in, ever. And I do mean ever. But when you talk about being dug in, that's his personality.
4: Yeah.
2: That's him. He talks about caring for the players and this and that. Listen to Damian Harris, former Alabama running back, and when Lane Kiffin was his OC. He's like, man, does he care about us? No. He doesn't. He cares about wins and losses. I mean, but you have other players that go, I still talk to him. I'm still in touch with him. It's insane how there's no middle ground with Lane. It's an alpha or omega. It's black, white, no gray. And I've never seen another coach like this ever. And I do mean ever. But LSU, you wanted Lane Kiffin. A dude who abandoned his team in the middle of a college football playoff run. A man who was fired on the tarmac at USC. A man who Al Davis referred to as the greatest con artist in the history of football, who also left Tennessee in a lurch. And you're wondering, how did this happen to us? Why are we here? Why is our fan base split right now? I'll tell you why. he's Lane Kiffin.
4: But at the same time, with Lane, he's got the backing of some pretty powerful people in the Louisiana government. So if he wants to dig in...
2: The governor?
4: The governor? Yes,
2: the AG?
4: The attorney general, Liz Merle?
2: Attorneys. So she was, Jake will get mad at us, our associate producer. Yeah.
4: But Liz Merle was on with Matt Moscano, who we are waiting to talk to after we get this ruling. But she was talking with Matt Moscano on 104.5 ESPN Baton Rouge, and she was not happy about the federal lawsuit that the SEC filed against LSU.
5: You know, the allegations are garbage. Look, I think the lawsuit that they filed in Alabama is frivolous. They're claiming that there is a violation of the SEC's and their member organization, their member schools' First Amendment rights to expressive association. What that really means is that somebody's trying to prevent them from talking or advocating, and nobody's done that. They can say whatever they want. They've all been doing it. They've been out on Twitter and everywhere else all morning saying that they think the SEC should stick it to LSU. So nobody has stopped them from expressing themselves any way they deem appropriate. This is really about the rules that are being applied by the NCAA and the SEC and how they are being applied in a manner that affects the economic and rights and opportunities of these students.
2: You know what drives me nuts, Gabe? With Gabe Knights on me and Fitzsimmons here on ESPN Radio here on Amber and Ian. We're hearing from attorney generals.
4: Mm-hmm.
2: Attorneys general. Excuse me, Jake.
4: Okay,
2: not coaches, not athletes, not AD. Yeah, no. We're hearing from politicians. We got games going on right now, man. Colorado just scored. They're up 7-0 right now on Georgia Tech. I mean, you know, with 13 minutes to go in the second quarter. UMass, the Minutemen are winning at the Big Ten 37-14. So, instead of talking about ball and getting you ready for some monster matchups this weekend, starting with Clemson LSU, what are we doing? We're talking about damn lawsuits. Can we just play ball?
4: Well, we've got the breaking news. We've got it.
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4: Pete Thamel putting this out on X just moments ago. The injunction granted by Judge William Jordan, paving the way for

0: they're not going to discipline you, but they would discipline
1: LSU. No, I'm saying if I were the coach, hell no, yeah. I'm not. If I'm the AD, I'm going back off, man. What the hell? You know how much money we get from this conference? Are you out of your mind? No, I'm going to – I wouldn't have gotten this far, brother. There is no damn way in the inner rings of Dante's Inferno that I would be doing this. No.
0: Here we are. We are going to hear from Matt Muscona from 104.5 ESPN Baton Rouge. He is coming up next as the injunction has been granted, paving the way for SEC and NCAA eligibility for players who signed NFL contracts and are trying to come back.
1: Anybody surprised?
0: No. Exactly. I'd have been a lot more surprised if it went the other way.
1: Amen.
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0: Nato, a huge sausage, not like Damaris. 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
2: Matt Moscona from 104.5 ESPN in Baton Rouge. Matt, thank you so much for the time. So they went through all of it. They get the injunction. Is LSU going to put Daquan Wright and Xavion Harris on the roster tomorrow?
3: That decision is still to be determined. We're literally not 10 minutes ago, Judge Jordan issued his ruling. I've already had a few conversations with folks familiar with LSU's position, and they will likely wait, consult, and in the next 12 to 14 hours, you'll probably see a statement from LSU about what the next step will be. So as of now, the decision hasn't been made, and it's unlikely that LSU releases anything this evening, but I would think by Friday morning we'll probably get that answer.
4: Matt, why go through all of this and not just have it be automatic? All right, we won, they're on the roster.
3: Because the biggest misconception that people have is LSU is not suing anybody. These are 42 student-athletes that filed a lawsuit against the NCAA, then later enjoined the SEC and Greg Sankey to gain an extra year of eligibility they feel they are entitled to. I fully understand, because some of these players are committed to LSU, that this has become an LSU topic, and it's Lane Kiffin, and I get it. His reputation over 20 years is earned. But it is important to note, LSU was not involved in the courtroom today. They were not a plaintiff. They were not the defendant. LSU counsel was not involved. These were athletes suing to gain an additional year of eligibility, many of whom never attended LSU, don't play football, play other sports at different places. So I think that's the thing that most people have lost sight of. This is not LSU suing anybody. LSU just has to make a decision now if they will accept on the roster the players who publicly announced their transfer to LSU, but now have the legal opportunity to join the team if LSU will allow.
2: Matt Moscona from 104.5 ESPN Baton Rouge joining us here on Amber and Ian on ESPN Radio. How much has this entire saga affected the LSU-SEC relationship?
3: Oh, the SEC, and look, I've covered this program for 20 years, and just by extension, the league. And something from former Commissioner Mike Slive through to Greg Sankey that is paramount is this feeling that behind closed doors, you say whatever you have to say. But when the league is public facing, it is a unified front. It's why it was important for the league last week when they put out that vote for it to be unanimous. I mean, I remember when Texas and Oklahoma, when the announcement came that Texas and Oklahoma were joining the Southeastern Conference, when that news broke, that was during SEC media days. And Texas A&M publicly reacted very negatively initially, and they got hand slapped. And then when the vote came, it was a unanimous vote to accept Texas and Oklahoma. That's the league's position always. So for this not only to be the LSU, and quite honestly, guys, other schools are rostering players as well, which has kind of been ignored, but
4: You're right.
3: For this to be playing out so publicly, I'm sure infuriates Greg Sankey, because he does not. Guys, I don't mean to go on a tangent, but just this year and a few weeks ago in Tampa at SEC Media Days, there was a talk about self-governance, and from during his State of the Conference address, Greg Sankey sort of admonished Georgia for publicly talking about self-governance. I mean, it is very important that they appear unified, and this is clearly the opposite when you have the league suing a member institution.
4: Yes, so the federal lawsuit is still out there. The state lawsuit, if you're just tuning in, LSU, not LSU, the players have won, and they have been deemed eligible to go play even after having been on an NFL roster. There's still the federal lawsuit out there from the SEC versus LSU, Lane Kiffin, the university president, the athletic director, and the board of regents. So having said what you just said, Matt, how nasty to piggyback on Gabe but go to another level. Could this thing get, man, if they do put those guys on the roster tomorrow and they do play on Saturday night against Clemson in a monster matchup, what are the depths of this thing?
3: So either way, lawsuits are not done. I fully expect that this is going to be appealed all the way to the Louisiana Supreme Court. And that's talking to people with intimate knowledge of this entire situation. How quickly can that be done? I don't know, but I mean, LSU has a pretty big game in Oxford in a couple of weeks, and that might be a target. If LSU chooses, and this is an important thing to note, if LSU chooses not to roster these players, keep in mind that there's been so much misunderstanding publicly about this entire situation, but every injunction that has been awarded to a player, every one of them, that player has been allowed to play under that injunction, because a court of law in a state, a sovereign state in the United States of America, said you are legally allowed to play. Even Charles Bediako, as absurd as that was, he played under a court order. If LSU chooses to disobey that court order, then you are going to see legal ramifications. Those players, I'm told, would absolutely sue for damages, very likely against the SEC, the NCAA, and probably the member institutions. And I have a strong feeling they'd probably win. So no matter what LSU chooses to do, rostering the players or not, the legal component of this is far from over.
2: Talking with Matt Moscona from 104.5 ESPN Baton Rouge here on Amber and Ian on ESPN Radio. Pete Thamel just reporting moments ago that Daquan Wright and Xavien Harris say they expect to be added to the LSU roster tomorrow. So, of course, that not coming from the LSU side of things, but that coming from the player side of things, that they're expected to be adding. And Wright is saying he's expecting to play against Clemson, not just be on the roster, but also play against
4: Matt,
2: Clemson.
4: Your reaction to that, Saturday man. Night. Go ahead. Floor is yours, bro.
3: I will tell you at this very moment that decision has not been made from LSU leadership, and I can say that unequivocally. So I'm not saying that Daquan Wright will not play. What I'm saying is I can tell you that decision has not been made. I think the LSU leadership is going to take about 12 to 14 hours, as I was just told, and let all of this marinate a bit, have discussions what the possibilities are, and not make a hasty decision. Because I'll tell you, part of the perspective of LSU leadership is one of the big missteps from the league's executive committee a week ago was they made a very hasty decision in passing that ruling without intelligent debate. And that's ultimately what sparked more legal action. I mean, guys, last week, I mean, the NCAA released a memo on Friday that last week alone, there were 24 new lawsuits. They all popped up after the conferences started passing those rules. It's just a fact. If you hastily make rules, you are going to spark legal action. That's not just true in sports, it's in the NCAA, that's in everything in life. So I don't think LSU is looking to be hasty here. I think they want to make sure that they have the appropriate conversations and make what they feel is an appropriate step forward. Again, I want to be clear. I'm not sitting here saying that Daquan Wright will not play against Clemson. What I'm saying is that decision as of this very moment has not been made.
2: Matt Moscona, 104.5 ESPN Baton Rouge, joining us here on Amber and Ian. Do you think that these players are basically going to be allowed to play for the entire season? I'm trying to wrap my head around. I mean, if we get it to the Supreme Court, I mean, the court system just moves slowly.
4: Why go through all this and not say, yeah, they're playing? Why not? Why, Matt, I mean, why go through all this and like, they're cleared? Suit up? Is it because of the federal lawsuit that came down today?
3: I think the federal lawsuit, and I had Louisiana Attorney General Liz Merle on my show. Actually, during a recess in the court proceedings, I was able to get in touch with her, and she came on my show, and she effectively hand-waved the federal lawsuit. Guys, I can tell you, this is something that was expected from the LSU side of things, that the SEC would file a lawsuit. If anyone has any interest, I recorded a Locked on LSU podcast on Monday of this week and said point blank that the SEC is going to file a federal lawsuit. It was their only recourse to take it away from the Louisiana state court, because a federal law or a federal ruling would overrule a state judgment. So that's why the SEC is going to federal court, because they could, if they win, overrule a state judgment. Ian, you asked the question again, why go through this? And I'm going to tell you again, LSU didn't go through this. 42, and I know what perception is, but it's wrong. 42 student athletes in this case are part of a group of 60 lawsuits involving 322 student athletes nationwide. That's not my numbers. That's a memo the NCAA sent out Friday to its membership. The NCAA, in their infinite wisdom, they screwed up, man. Like
4: we agree. We're up against it. And look, you're right. This is not just an LSU thing, but because of the head coach at LSU, that's why it's become more of an LSU thing. But yeah, it's not, folks. It's much larger and deeper than just LSU. Matt, thank you for having me here at your radio station, by the way. I feel like the chairman of a board in this awesome boardroom you have me in. It's phenomenal.
3: You're in Gordy Rush's suite. How about that?
4: There you go. Sidelines for LSU right there.
2: Appreciate the time, Matt, and best of luck continuing to navigate this down in Baton Rouge.
3: I just want to call football, guys. I just want to football.
4: Amen. Thank you.
2: Stephen Lamar, hang on tight. 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
3: Play. Now, from the courtroom to the football field in a game on ESPN, Colorado and Georgia Tech tied at 7 in the second quarter. Austin Simmons has thrown for 243 yards and 4 touchdowns. Number 25, Missouri leading Arkansas Pine Bluff 37-0 in the second quarter. That game on the SEC Network. On ESPNU, number 21, Utah leading Idaho 10-0 in the first quarter. Wayshon Parker with a 9-yard touchdown catch. Michael Lombardi, a top aide to Coach Bill Belichick, resigned as the GM of North Carolina's football team. He'd been on paid leave in the wake of an internal investigation into a human resources complaint filed by a former UNC front office employee. Pete Crow Armstrong hit a two-run homer, his 39th of the season. He's now one back of tying Philadelphia's Kyle Schwarber for the major league lead. Cubs still clinging to that 2-1 lead on the Brewers, top of the ninth inning. Adley Rutschman back in Baltimore for the first time since the trade to Boston. Two home runs, he and the Red Sox leading the Orioles 5-3, top of the eighth inning.
4: Hey, this is Rich Eisen. 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
5: Should I stay or should I go now? Should I stay or should I go now?
6: That doesn't seem like anybody's leaving. Nobody's going anywhere. They're getting added to rosters. At least that's the expectation. It's Amber and Ian, ESPN Radio, ESPN App, SiriusXM, Channel 80, Amber and Ian, presented by Progressive Insurance. He's Ian Fitzsimmons. I'm Gabe Neitzel. And this college football moment of the week brought to you by the Manscaped Lawn Mower. And that moment of the week coming just moments ago, as the injunction was granted by Judge William Jordan, paving the way for NCAA and SEC eligibility for more than 40 athletes. But that does include Daquan Wright, Xavion Harris, who, according to Pete Thamel, are expecting, not coming from LSU, because LSU has not made this decision quite yet, but Daquan Wright and Xavion Harris saying they're expecting to be added to the LSU roster. On top of that, Wright, who's a tight end, by the way, and has not been participating in practice, he said he expects to play against Clemson.
7: I thought they've both been practicing.
6: Oh, have they?
7: Yeah. Okay. Harris and Wright have been on the field. Okay. I talked to Whit Weeks about that a couple days ago. They're all-American linebacker who's back off the broken fibula.
6: That's on me. I thought not being on the roster would have prevented that from happening.
7: No, your available roster, it has to be turned in the day before. So that's your official, all right, these guys are able to play on Saturday. So that has to be turned in tomorrow, the day before the game. But, yeah, they have been out there and practicing.
6: And my initial reaction to this, Ian, though, is while I don't think they should play, I am not shocked that this was the ultimate outcome of what happened throughout the course of today, that a judge would eventually just grant this injunction in Baton Rouge.
7: Yeah, and it's not just an LSU thing. Matt Moscano was really, really, really good on that, who just joined us from the program director and host and knows where a lot of bodies are buried in the state of Louisiana when it comes to athletics. I thought he was outstanding. It is not just an LSU thing. Like, look, Steve Sarkisian and the Texas Longhorns, they've got Cole Hudson. Yep. You know, he was on the Cowboys roster. He's back in Texas. So it's not just an LSU thing, but the spotlight is on LSU because of Lane Kiffin. And this isn't the players' fault. It's the NCAA's fault for ruling one way in March and reversing it in June, going, oh, our bad, class of 2022, yeah, you do deserve a fifth year. Our bad. So, yeah, oh, those of you who already went to – and declare for the NFL and maybe didn't get drafted and were on, you know, rosters as camp bodies, but you could have been still getting paid in college. Our bad. We screwed up. Sorry to hear about it. And move on. And now this is where we are. This is what we're dealing with. Instead of talking about ball and Colorado and Georgia Tech being tied at 7 midway through the second quarter and the Minutemen.
6: I'm going to throw by Mendoza on the run, by the way, to get them inside the red zone.
7: I can't watch it. You're killing me right now.
6: I'm sorry, man.
7: I mean, that hurt.
6: I just thought
7: dude.
6: You wanted to know.
7: I'm in a boardroom, right, in at ESPN Radio Baton Rouge. I can't. You're killing me, Smalls.
6: But you're killing me.
7: But to my point, Ian, yeah, we should be talking about ball.
6: But it doesn't end here.
7: No, it's not. Yeah, because now the SEC is going to count. They have the federal lawsuit that's already out there, and the players got ruled for, so there's going to be another lawsuit against. I mean, it's cats and dogs living together, mass hysteria.
6: 888-SAY-ESPN, 888-729-3776 is how you can join the show. We start with Steve in Kansas. Steve, you're on ESPN Radio. Your thoughts on former NFL guy or former guys who were on NFL rosters now being allowed to play in college football, potentially as early as this weekend?
0: Well, first of all, if anybody believes that these guys are not going to be on a roster by tomorrow, I've got some oceanfront property in Kansas. I'll sell them. Lane Kiffin is the dirtiest dude in sports. It used to be Sean Payton, but Lane Kiffin has overtook him now.
7: Why is Sean Payton catching shrapnel right now? Damn.
0: Well, from Bounty Gate.
7: Oh, stop. Good. Steve, come on, man. Are you kidding me? That was Greg Williams, not Sean Payton, but go ahead. Next.
6: Did not expect it.
7: No.
6: You know, hey, but that's
7: at least he kept it in the state of Louisiana, right?
6: Yeah.
7: I actually have that going for us.
6: Let's go to Lamar in Charlotte. Lamar, you're up next on ESPN Radio.
8: Hey, guys. First, I want to say that last segment, that interview was spot on, man. It made me understand more. But I just wanted to say that if they were deemed eligible to play, I say just let them play. How much more of an advantage do they have playing against second team, third team, some guys that aren't even going to make the squad when they were in NFL training camp? I like to hear what you guys think about that.
6: I mean, I think there is an advantage because you're getting professional coaching, right? Like there is a level of getting that coaching throughout throughout training camp. But the coaching technique or the things that you're trying to learn could be very different for what Lane Kiffin or Steve Sarkisian at Texas, what they're going to ultimately ask you to do. I don't think it's a big enough advantage where suddenly these guys are going to come back. Like, I don't think Daquan Wright, after spending 6 weeks in an NFL training camp, is coming back and suddenly going to be the best tight end in all of college football.
7: No, well, first of all, you got Tre'Davious Green, who is just a bad A at 6'7", 245 pounds, who's a basketball player out there playing football. I mean, 50-50 balls, back shoulder, good luck against that dude. I mean, he is a monster, and I do mean a monster. But I feel for guys like Malachi Thomas, who hit the portal, was at Pittsburgh, is a talented young player. Now, all of a sudden, Daquan Wright's coming in, who played for Lane Kiffin at Ole Miss. You know, if I'm Malachi Thomas, I'm sitting there, or his parents and his family, I'm going, wait a minute, what?
6: Mm-hmm.
7: We would have gone to Bama or Georgia or wherever else who was offering Malachi, a guy like, just I'm using him as an example off the top of my head. You know, that stings. But when I talked to Whit Weeks earlier this week, the All-American linebacker for LSU, and one of the guys that's on that leadership council, you know, he's rocking the cherished number 7 on the LSU defense, and you know, going from 40 to 7, which is going to be weird for me, by the way, because I'm so used to seeing him at that number 40 with that mustache he's been rocking for a few years. But he brought up something to me when we were talking off air earlier this week, and he said, "Look, as a young player in the portal era, you better bust your butt or you're going to be replaced anyway, whether it's by Daquan or Xavion Harris or whomever, you know, because if you're not good enough as a freshman or a sophomore, they're hitting the portal and replacing your ass." So how much different is this? Here's Whit Weeks, and basically what I'm saying right here, here's Whit Weeks talking about Coach Kiffin asking player leaders their thoughts on bringing these dudes back. Here he is.
9: So last week, Coach Kiffin, he came to our leadership council meeting, and he asked us. He asked if we would be open to bringing these players back, and it was unanimous. We all said yes, and it really came down to him just, you know, seeing what the judges ruled and being like, okay, this is a possibility. Why not go make our team the best that it possibly can be? I mean, me personally, I couldn't really. It doesn't really affect me one way or another, but it would be cool to see these guys who I've gotten to know in the last week get a shot, but if the judge rules against it, then he rules against it.
7: No, he didn't rule against it. He ruled for him. But I loved his point that he made later that, hey, if you don't perform well, the portal's going to get you. Something you have to be able to perform and play and help your team win if you're going to stick on a roster.
6: I don't love giving Lane credits because I'm not an SEC guy. I can't believe he left a playoff team to go to LSU last year. But good on him for going to the team. Hey, what do you guys think about this? Going to his leadership council. Hey, what do you guys think about this? And getting feedback from the players. And if the players would have unanimously said no,
7: he went going to the sophomore or junior and Malachi Thomas, who just came in from Pitt, going, hey, how do you feel about this?
6: Yeah. That's
7: the leadership council. Their jobs are good, dude.
6: Yeah,
7: they're set, right? Those are the leaders, and they have NFL prospects. And I'm not talking about UDFAs, right? I mean, these are the hosses, so they ain't worried about it. It's the others that you know what I feel for. I would not do this, but I'm not Lane Kiffin, and he is, and that's why. Again, let me ask you this, Gabe, before we go back to the phones. If he had not abandoned Ole Miss in the middle of a college football playoff run, where they were 18 seconds away from going and playing in the national championship, do you think this is as big a story? Do you think this is anywhere near the story focused on LSU and Kiffin?
6: No.
7: Amen.
6: No.
7: I agree. But he did. And so that's why it is.
6: And that's now he becomes the lightning rod because you have brought up, and rightfully so, Steve Sarkisian in Texas. Like, nobody's talking about Steve Sarkisian in Texas adding a guy who is on the Cowboys roster, right? That's not part of the story. This is all about LSU and what they're doing. And I feel like we have to continue to emphasize this paved the way for more than 40 athletes. More than 40 athletes were a part of it. It wasn't just Daquan Wright. It wasn't just Xavion Harris. It was more than 40 athletes that were paved by this. Let's quickly go out to David in Texas. David, you're on ESPN Radio.
10: Hey, how's it going, guys? Has the SEC thought about the ramifications of suing LSU? LSU tells those guys, hey, we're getting sued by the SEC. We can't put you on the roster. Now it opens the door for those 40 players to file a class action lawsuit against the SEC. And if they win, they can get up to 1 year of SEC football revenue times three.
7: This is making my head hurt.
6: Georgia Tech's
7: up 10-7 on Colorado, if anybody cares. 2 minutes to go in the second quarter.
6: They took the points. At home, they took the points.
7: Yeah. Deion Sanders got down the 3 yard line?
6: 3 yard line, yeah.
7: 3 minutes to go, almost an entire quarter of ball on the road. Let's go for it instead of taking the points. Yeah, how would those three feel right now?
6: More of your calls on this, on what's happening for LSU. 888-ESPN, 888-729-3776 is how you get in. 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

0: ESPN Radio, ESPN App, Sirius XM, Channel 80, Amber and Ian, presented by Progressive Insurance. I'm Gabe Neitzel, in for Amber Wilson. He's Ian Fitzsimmons, and we are talking about the news that broke earlier this hour. Pete Thamel down there in Baton Rouge, where Ian Fitzsimmons is, by the way, because despite all the injunctions and objections and sustains and overruled and all those different court words, among all that, there is a college football game that's happening in Baton Rouge this weekend.
1: There
0: should be a lot of fun. You tell me. You tell me if that's happening. You're the one down there.
1: Hey, I know the Clydesdales are here.
0: Okay, that's,
1: I got the map of their
0: sign.
1: Route. I might have to go check that out on Saturday, by the way. You know, I mean, it's like a coronation for, you know, King Kiffin coming to LSU. It's absolutely remarkable. The buzz already here is immense. All of ESPN is descending upon the Red Stick, and this will be the governor of Louisiana, folks, is going to be joining College Game Day on Saturday. The politics have not invaded our great little world of college athletics. They have taken over. I mean,
0: correct.
1: Tony Petitti told us earlier, Big Ten commissioner, we're waiting, you know, we'll see what, you know, Congress has when they come back in session in a few weeks. I'm like, what about Congress, federal lawsuits, state lawsuits, which the players won today against the
0: yes.
1: SEC, against everyone in Daquan Harris and, you know, Daquan Wright, Xavion Harris, and every other athlete, Cole Hudson at you know, Texas and across the country. This was a big ruling today in Baton Rouge, but it wasn't just about LSU. That's one thing I think a lot of people don't understand. But also, Gabe, did you think anything else was going to happen from a judge in Baton Rouge?
0: Nope. Which is why the SEC already knew earlier today, while all of this was going on and Greg Sankey was about to take the stand, their lawsuit finally was filed, kicked through on a federal level.
1: There you go.
0: Which just brings, again, more and more layers to this story as it continues. But we want to hear from you. 888-SAY-ESPN, 888-729-3776. Isaac in California, you're up next. You're on Amber and Ian on ESPN Radio.
1: Go.
0: Isaac?
1: Go Golden Bears?
2: Hello?
0: Hey,
2: can
0: Isaac.
1: Is it me, yo? Looking for Isaac? That was funny. Hello,
0: okay.
1: Lionel Richie. Isaac, you're gone. Jack in Texas. Jack, you're on ESPN Radio. Go ahead, Jack.
3: I would say that it's not. It doesn't. I mean, how different is NFL coaching versus college coaching? Whenever coaches go up and down all the time, so does ruling him ineligible versus eligible make that big of a difference?
0: I mean, I think there is some difference just because of the level of access that you have as a professional. Like, going through camp, that's all you're doing, right? That's all you're doing 24 hours a day is you're thinking about football.
1: You're limited in college to a certain amount of time that coaches can spend with you.
0: Correct. But I also don't think that spending 4 or 5 weeks in an NFL camp is going to make that big of a difference where it's going to be drastically changing these players who are trying to come back to the college game.
1: Agreed.
0: Let's go to Bob in Texas. Bob, you're on ESPN Radio.
4: Hello, Gabe and Ian. Ian Fitzsimmons, I'm a huge fan of yours. I know you live just up the road in Dallas.
1: Did you egg my house for saying Texas A&M will fall out of the top 10 and maybe be not make the college football playoff?
4: I don't care about Texas A&M.
1: Okay, good, Bob.
4: Appreciate
1: you, dog.
4: So, slightly misinformed about Cole Hudson. So, Cole Hudson stayed enrolled in school.
1: He did.
4: He's enrolled in the McCombs Business School here. He did not declare for the draft, and he was not drafted, and he went to a rookie mini camp and was given a ham sandwich and $20. And yes, he was part of that class of 22 that was part of that got the extra year. It's a little different situation than Darth Vader in Baton Rouge. It's just my opinion. So, that's the information that I'm hearing. So I don't know what you got, Ian, but I love you, and Amber, I wish Amber was here because her legal knowledge would just help us immensely. And my last thing, have you ever seen a grown man naked?
1: That's from Lincoln Riley in an interview last week. We don't have time to get into it, but it was hilarious for the head coach at USC.
0: So he was quoting Lincoln Riley, who was quoting Airplane?
1: No, it's a long story, man. It involved Kelly LeBrock, Weird Science, the movie Airplane. And so Lincoln told me when we were in the break, he says, well, I've seen Airplane. I mean, I've never seen Weird Science, but I've seen Airplane. And it's a hilarious movie. So my last question to him was, you ever seen a grown man naked? And he started crying and laughing. He goes, these are the reasons. These kind of questions are why I keep coming on this show. Hard-hitting stuff here.
0: Getting to the answers that people want to hear.
1: Bob, you're a prince, brother. And, man, if you live near me, we got to get together, brother, because God dang, that's awesome. He is technically right. Cole Hudson was not in fall camp, meaning training camp with the Cowboys, right? He was in OTAs and whatnot. So he is technically correct on that, but still was in an NFL camp.
0: 888-SAY-ESPN, 888-729-3776. Daryl in Arkansas. Daryl, you're up next on ESPN Radio.
2: Hey, how's it going, guys?
1: Doing well. You ever seen a grown man naked, Daryl?
2: I plead the fifth.
1: Have you been in a locker room before? I mean, come on, man.
0: Plead the fifth.
1: Hunting lodge?
2: Unfortunately, I have.
1: Okay, yeah. You've been in a locker room, dude. I mean, it's a given. I mean, come on, man. Go ahead. What do you got, Daryl? Go ahead.
2: Hey, no, I was calling earlier about your guys' comment about Kiffin going to the leadership committee at LSU to see whether or not to let these guys in. That's like going to Congress and saying, hey, let these other guys come in, because as long as my vote's safe, I don't really care.
0: I mean, it's very possible that Lane was going through the motions, but and just, you know, hoping that his players would agree with him. And obviously that's what we heard, you know, from the player himself, that he didn't care, and the leadership committee wanted those players on the team. But Lane could have just not even talked to anybody and just said, hey, this is what we're doing. So at least going to your leadership council and having those conversations, is it a big thing? No, but it is, I think, worth noting in the whole Lane Kiffin LSU side.
1: All right, put a bow on this bad boy. One, you think all these guys are suiting up? I do. Well, why go through all of this and not put them out there, unless you're really worried about that federal lawsuit?
0: I just don't think. I think LSU, what ultimately they'll do is they'll put these guys on the roster, they'll play, and at the end of the day, if they end up losing and make them ineligible, I don't think the SEC is going to drop the hammer on LSU. I think if the SEC ultimately wins their lawsuit and these guys are there, I think they'll make nice with each other. We'll drop them off the roster and we can go on from there.
1: You know what I'm looking forward to? Just talking ball. Can we? Let's just go and we've been waiting since February to have football back in our lives. We've gone through the preseason. We've gone through week zero. Now we've got this. 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Lord knows we all need it. And Georgia Tech, by the way, is up 10-7 at the half.
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14: College football, more action in the courts than actually on the field. I'm Q Myers. Daquan Wright and Xavier Harris are currently cleared to return to college football after brief stints in the NFL, according to a judge's order issued Thursday evening, setting up a dramatic showdown between the SEC and LSU leading into a season-opening game this upcoming weekend. The players' attorneys argued that the league added more specifics to its professional ban last week in an effort to work around the judge's orders. LSU must finalize its roster by Friday and may have to make that decision with the uncertainty of conflicting court orders. Because earlier in the day, the SEC sued LSU in U.S. District Court in Alabama, alleging the university is violating league's First Amendment right of expressive association by ignoring SEC rules that prohibit signing and playing of former NFL players. The lawsuit, which also names the LSU Board of Supervisors, LSU President, AD, and head coach Lane Kiffin as defendants, was filed while SEC Commissioner Greg Sankey and others testified during a separate injunction hearing in a state court in Baton Rouge, Louisiana. And that's not to be outdone by Michael Lombardi. A top aide to coach Bill Belichick has resigned as the GM of North Carolina's football team. The school said this on Thursday. Lombardi had been on paid leave in the wake of an internal investigation into a human resources complaint filed by former UNC front office employees. ESPN's Pete Thamel reported in late July. The university said Thursday that it will continue its ongoing investigation and will consider all appropriate corrective actions responsive to the information it learns. UNC gave Lombardi a salary of $1.5 million annually, making him the highest paid GM among public university when he was hired. Now, there is action on the field. Currently, Georgia Tech is leading Colorado 10-7 at the half, and earlier in the evening, UMass defeated Rutgers 37-21. For more scores analysis, check out ESPN.com and the all-new ESPN app. Coming up, game night with the professor, Andre Snellings, and me, Q Myers, here on ESPN Radio.
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2: It's no longer talking about going to class. Now, if it's college athletics, it's talked about going to court. Everyone says, hey, if you went to the NFL, you can't come back. I don't care if you technically can. We're not going to let you. And then what happens? Court. Remember the joke was always Florida man?
3: Yes.
2: Like, hey, this happened. Where did that happen at? Florida.
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2: 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Hey, where did that happen at? Louisiana court.
4: Going down the bayou.
2: 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Like, they're doing it backwards.
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2: And guess what? Your boy is still running from courts, right? 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Alongside Andre Snelling, the professor, I'm Q Myers, and Dre, as much as I'm excited about college football, there's action on the TV right now as I sit here in Studio Q. It's all about the courtroom, the lawsuit that's going to lead to the courtroom, and some more courtroom. Like, it's all that we're at right now when it comes to college athletics and, more importantly, college football.
5: Absolutely. That's basically how you keep score right now in college athletics is who was the – you ever heard the expression, like, whoever wins is going to be whoever has the ball last?
2: Yes.
5: Like, whoever gets to court – most previously before the next moment, that's who's going to end up winning. As of today, you know, the breaking news of the last hour, the LSU former professional players are the most recent winners because they've got their court case in hand.
2: Yeah, they do. Daquan Wright and Xavier Harris, they currently are cleared to return to college football after brief stints in the NFL. A judge ordered the injunction late Thursday evening, like you said, within the hour or so, which sets up a dramatic showdown between the SEC and LSU leading into a season opening game versus Clemson coming up this weekend. But decisions have to be made. And I know there's a lot of questions about, is LSU going to add these guys to the roster? Are these guys going to actually play? I feel like at this stage of the game, LSU is so dug in and they've gone so far, they almost have to add them to the roster.
5: Yeah, absolutely. I would be stunned if LSU took it to this level and then actually got the court win today and then said, yeah, you know what? This is just way too much. Like, I mean, There's nothing about Lane Kiffin or the LSU organization that makes me think that they're about to back down. Now, if anything, it feels like today's ruling might ramp them up.
2: Yeah, absolutely. And look, both players, Wright and Harris, they both were former Ole Miss players. They said in a lengthy court hearing that they do intend to join their former coach, Lane Kiffin, during his debut season at LSU. And again, it opens up on Saturday against Clemson. So you think that they've gone so far they have to play him. I think they've gone so far that they have to play him. Chris Dorian and Benjamin Watson, SEC Network analysts, don't really think the same thing as we do. Check it out.
6: I love the fact that it's back in the laps of LSU to make this decision. I think there's a lot of LSU fans that probably hope they lost this one so that this game of chicken would end without Lane Kiffin and LSU having to back down. There is no way, in my opinion, B-Dub, that LSU rosters any of these players by midnight on Friday.
7: It would be dangerous, particularly because if the federal judge, overrules, then it could be retroactive and there could be punishments against LSU. So they have to decide, hey, are we going to take the risk in signing these players, putting them on our roster, knowing that at any moment the federal judge could rule something else, then you'd be in a back and forth.
5: I mean, I feel like, have they ever met Lane Kiffin?
2: Right.
5: Like, I mean, I've never met Lane Kiffin, but I feel like I've seen enough over his public life to suggest that if they don't have the players on the roster with Lane Kiffin as the head coach, I would be absolutely stunned.
2: Yeah, I feel like this is a situation, and I know you'll appreciate this as a father, when your kid is just dug in.
5: Yeah.
2: And you know that you caught him in a lie.
5: Mm-hmm.
2: And they're just dug in like, nope. Didn't happen. Like, they're just so, they're like, hey, I've gone this far. I got to rock with this one.
5: Yeah.
2: No matter what the consequences is, I'm going to rock with this. There was a time, Dre, when I was in school, and I may or may not have made one of my grades look a little better than it was. And my mom was like, I don't think that that's your grade. And I had already committed. So I was like, no, I'm dug in. She said, son, I'm going to call your teacher tomorrow. I said, yeah, no problem. I said that. My voice got all high. I was dug in, though. So I was committed. I Lane Kiffen'd it. I was dug in.
5: But the thing is, though, in your analogy, not only were you already dug in, but it's like your mom called up to the school and the student teacher said, no, he's right. That's the grade he got, you know, and there's always the chance that in this case, the federal court, you know, the real teacher might come in and say, oh, no, no, no, that was wrong. And punishment's coming down. But not only is Lane Kiffen dug in, but now he's got even more legal support that his stance is the right one.
2: Exactly. So I just don't see how they're not going to put them on the roster. Now they've got to make a decision, right? The roster's got to be finalized by Friday.
5: Yeah.
2: So, you know, we're going to be on this wait and see type situation this period, but this is just more court. And the thing about this, Dre, it's not done.
5: Oh, no.
2: It's not done, right? I mean, it's not even close. And so I've been thinking for the last like couple weeks or so, oh, don't worry. Just get the football season. Just get, you know, get the ball kicked off. And then all this will kind of go away. Hey, man. This ain't going away no time soon.
5: No. So this particular one still has more court cases to play out. You know, they're already, you know, the SEC is already suing everybody associated with LSU about this particular case. But I even take a step back just in general, the collegiate landscape.
2: Yeah.
5: Every rule that comes down can be litigated by everyone. It's just too many. But they say it's too many chefs in the kitchen.
2: Yeah.
5: It's like, you know, in college sports, there's the NCAA, there's each of the conferences, there's each individual school, there's the coaches of each team, and then there's the players. All five of those levels have their own interests, and if a rule comes down that any of that group doesn't like, then they're just going to court. And then there's federal court, there's state courts, there's local courts. So it's just, I think that until something finite happens that changes the dynamic, every rule that's in college sports is going to be up for more people's court.
2: And to your point, Tony Petitti, Big Ten commissioner, was on with Ian Fitzsimmons and on Amber and Ian on ESPN Radio talking about schools going to court to fight the rules they don't like.
0: We just got to get out of this one-off state court decision one after another. And it's been really destructive. Like, look how much energy and time it's

0: he basically says, yeah, we got to get back to not going to court, you know, and Ian, you know, after he said that, Ian replied to him and was kind of like, okay, well, how do we make it stop? Right. And he's just, you know, his answer was just kind of like, yeah, we just got to do it. It feels like
1: NIL as well. When we say you can't put the toothpaste back in the tube.
0: Yep.
1: It feels like one of those situations where now everyone knows that you can do this. It's funny. I mentioned this, I feel like, months ago when in the NFL, Zeke Elliott kept going back to court.
0: Oh, yeah.
1: Right? Because he was trying to fight that suspension back in the day. And I said, man, this feels like that. And then remember Tom Brady with the Deflategate and everything and how that. And now it's like, hey, we could all do it. So now whatever you don't like, what we have proven and what we have all been a partner of and witnesses to is that if you don't like it, you don't like a ruling, there's a courtroom somewhere that will hear your case. Now, they might not agree with you, but if you're local, if you're the program that they support, they probably will.
0: Yep, I was going to say, and if they don't agree with you, then you just got to find the next court that will, you know, right. You go through your Rolodex.
1: Get a little closer to home.
0: Yep. And see, the you know, you were talking about the Zeke Elliott and Tom Brady, and there were court cases, but they were kind of isolated. Mm-hmm. The difference between that and what we're seeing in the NCAA, to me, is collective bargaining. It's that the NFL as an entity, for the most part, there's the NFL and there's the players that are unionized and they've come to a collective bargain. So there are very few things that a player or an entity can take to court that isn't covered by that collective bargaining agreement. Whereas in NCAA sports, it's the wild west. It's beyond the wild, wild west. Everybody has their own interests. And why would, if you're an interested party and you feel like something can benefit you or that a rule is taking away something that you want, why would you just step back, like Commissioner Petitti was saying, and just say, you know what, we're just going to sit this one out. Nobody's going to do that until we come up with a way to make them not do that.
1: This is such a mess. Clippers owner Steve Ballmer's like, man, y'all got a mess on your hands.
0: Right. Hey, it got him out the headlines. He's like, you know what?
1: Exactly. He's Andre Snellings. I'm Q Myers. It's game night here on ESPN Radio. There is action going on the field, and there's already been a huge upset. That's next on game night on ESPN Radio on the all-new ESPN app.
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9: 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Well, now you do. 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

0: summer party. 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
1: Danny, did you ever donate that historic Alamo document you bought?
2: Yes, they came and picked it up a couple of weeks ago.
1: Were they excited to get it?
2: Clara, they were so excited that I got excited too. I was wiggling like a happy puppy.
1: Did they see any guns in your collection that they wanted to borrow?
2: They saw 14 other things they were really excited about. Said they had been looking for them for a long time.
1: Do they want to put them on display?
2: Absolutely. So I told them we would loan them whatever they wanted.
1: Good decision. Remember the Alamo, Danny.
2: Remember the Alamo, Clara.
1: And God bless Texas.
2: And God bless Texas.
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0: 0-12, erased. A decade of despair gone in one single evening in central New Jersey. And the Minutemen do it with poise, with class, with a solid effort. Final score today, maybe the biggest win of the UMass FBS era. 37 for the Minutemen, 21 for Rutgers. I mean, it is as simple as I don't believe what I just saw.
1: And that joy that you're hearing right there on that final call, Jay Burnham from Learfield, that's what college football is supposed to be all about as UMass gets the big-time victory over Rutgers, 37-21. Nice upset there for UMass. It's game night here on ESPN Radio on the all-new ESPN app. Sirius XM Channel 80 and TuneIn. 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He's Andre Snellings. I'm Q Myers. And, Dre, this is a game that you were locked in on. You were trying to check it out from the studio there. And UMass, they get it done. Snapped a 16-game losing streak. Was their longest active streak in FBS. And is their first win over FBS opponent since defeating Army back on October 28th in 2023.
2: Yeah, I mean, it's a massive upset. Like, they were 30-point underdog. I got 29.5, let me be precise.
1: Yeah, 30.
2: You know, yeah, exactly. They were 30-point underdogs. Mm-hmm. And they dominated the game. Like, they were down 7-0. And I was told by producer Tara that since joining the FBS, UMass had only had 5 wins total since 2013, where they had been down by 7 points and came back to win. And after they were down by 7, they just took control of the game and were up by double figures for most of the second half.
1: I mean, this puts it in perspective. This is their first halftime lead over a Power 4 or 5 team since November 4th in 2017, when they led 20-13 over then number 16, Mississippi State. They went on to lose that game 34-23. Think about how long ago that was. 2017,
2: yeah.
1: That was the last time they had a halftime lead. Not a win, a halftime lead.
2: 2017 was when I got hired at ESPN. You know, like in 2017, I lived in Michigan. Like, so
1: 2017, so. I'm trying to think, man. Yeah. I feel like a mod, man. I feel like back in the day, right?
2: When I was young. I'm not a kid. Right. Days, I sit and wish I was a kid again.
1: There you go. UMass didn't score more than 26 points in any game last season. They put up 37 today.
2: Yeah, yeah. You know, they're one. We talk about how much we've been looking forward to getting out on the field. It sounds like UMass had the same energy, and that Rutgers wasn't ready to meet that.
1: No, not at all. And sometimes it's, you know, they look at that first game. They look at that point spread. Like you said, 29.5-point favorites. Oh, we got this.
2: Mm-hmm.
1: We got this.
2: It's light
1: work. No problem, right? No problem. And UMass said, all right, man, come on in with that attitude, and let's see what we can do. And so Rutgers, again, 29.5-point favorites at DraftKings. The last team to lose outright as a 29-plus-point favorite was Texas on November 13, 2021, against Kansas. They were 31-point favorites, and they lost 57-56 in overtime. Remember, that's when Kansas was the doormat of the Big 12. Remember, they weren't doing nothing. Like, that's where you went to get right was against Kansas. That's what Texas thought in that game. And you see they at least got it to overtime.
2: Yeah,
1: you know, they're
2: close.
1: Like, oh, hold on, they're trying to beat us. Let's get this one to overtime. Rutgers wasn't even close.
2: No, they. This was one of those games where the coach in the locker room afterwards, after he gets done cussing, is like, y'all might as well have not got off the bus. Like, you know, if you was going to play like this, you might as well have stayed home.
1: Exactly. Another game that we've been paying attention to that's in action, Georgia Tech, Colorado. It's at the half right there. I know you're proud, Georgia Tech.
2: Yeah.
1: Up 10-7 at the half. But look, it hasn't been a pretty game at all, right?
2: Mm-hmm.
1: To say it's been ugly might be an understatement. Colorado was stopped on 4th and goal at the 1-yard line the first quarter.
2: Yeah.
1: All right. Georgia Tech, props to you, had a 100-yard kickoff return for a touchdown in the second quarter. There's been 4 total fumbles. Only one of those has been lost. Georgia Tech lost a fumble that led to Colorado's turnover on downs at the goal line, right? So no harm, no foul, and a missed field goal by Georgia Tech in the first quarter. So it's been a bunch of mistakes. It's like the Bad News Bears have been out there or something. It was a lot of mistakes that happened. But Georgia Tech, to their credit, they do have a halftime lead.
2: Yeah, I mean, it's one of those games where, you know, you look up at the half and it's hard to imagine Georgia Tech's winning, right? Because it felt like Colorado was in control the whole first half. You referenced when they got down to the 1 and got stopped. Well, then Georgia Tech didn't go anywhere. And then Colorado gets the ball back and then immediately scores a touchdown. And so it just felt like, you know what, Colorado's got this. But on that touchdown, GT returned it for the kickoff for a touchdown to tie it right back up. And then they drove it down the field. They got stopped inside the five, but they did kick the field goal, and that's the margin so far. But, you know, Georgia Tech's got a Mendoza at quarterback.
1: Yeah.
2: And so it's very interesting to see what he looks like as the starter. And, you know, Colorado is always going to be a story as long as Deion's the head coach. So, you know, I'm hoping my boys, these Yellow Jackets, can hold on to it.
1: I'll tell you what, if Colorado doesn't win some games,
2: yeah,
1: if they don't show and prove, they ain't going to be a story.
2: Yeah, because they ain't going to have Deion as head coach.
1: Exactly right. Exactly yeah. right. Look, I mean, he used to be, and Colorado was not too long ago, Dre, they were the team that I walked into the barbershop and everyone said, Q,
2: mm-hmm.
1: what time's Colorado? Come on.
2: Yeah.
1: What time's Colorado? Let's watch Colorado. That was the program.
2: Yeah.
1: I didn't miss a Dre, I didn't care where I was. And you know I'm here in Vegas.
2: Yeah.
1: There's a lot of space and opportunity.
2: Mm-hmm.
1: I didn't care where I was. I would stop down to make sure that we had Colorado on. It ain't been that way for a couple seasons now, and they've got to get back to some winning ways. And right now, as you mentioned, Georgia Tech is leading early in the third quarter. He's Andre Snellings. I'm Q Myers. It's game night here on ESPN Radio. And, of course, we got to get back to the courtroom, right? Why not? How many times can we get back to the courtroom? Earlier, a judge paved the way for LSU to add returning NFL players to the roster, putting in an injunction. And here's the Louisiana Attorney General, Liz Morrill, speaking about the court favor.
3: You know, I want to congratulate the lawyers here for the players. They came to this court asking for a fair and unbiased forum to decide the agreements that they brought about the way these rules were being applied to them. And they were not getting a fair hearing from the SEC or the NCAA. And I think they did work cooperatively together. In fact, you know, you see the bad faith of these organizations in the way that they've approached this issue just with the lawsuit that they filed today against the Board of Supervisors and other officials at LSU. They've been incredibly vindictive. They've been very patronizing and dismissive of the players. They continue to say that this is LSU, then blame Lane Kiffin and everybody else and try to find somebody evil at one school. In fact, these students all went to different schools. They played at different schools. A lot of them are Louisiana people. I mean, they want to continue to play. Many of them won't make money from that. They just want to play because they love the game. So they're looking for a fair and honest decision maker to give them a shot. And they got that here today. And so I was glad to see that.
1: Go Tigers! Ring the bell, please. Ring the bell. I could rock with her, Dre, for like 75% of what she had to say until she said they ain't going to make no money. They just came to play the game. They just came
2: love
1: to
2: love the game.
1: Yeah.
2: Love of the game, Q.
1: Mm-hmm.
2: Yeah, no, I was literally taking notes while she was talking just on the language being used, right?
1: Mm-hmm.
2: The way they talk about, okay, you can damn somebody with faint praise or, you know, the language is important. And she said that the Louisiana court was fair and unbiased at least twice to start and end the interview.
1: Mm-hmm.
2: The SEC, she said they were not fair, bad faith, vindictive, patronizing, like every negative word with multisyllabular negative words, she pulled it out to describe the SEC and the NCAA, whereas Louisiana was very fair.
1: Oh, yeah.
2: To LSU's interests.
1: Nothing to see here. Nothing to see here. Very fair. We just want these young men to get a fair opportunity.
2: Mm-hmm.
1: They just want to play college football. They just love the game. They just want the opportunity. That's it. They come from other schools. A lot of them from Louisiana, and they just want the opportunity. That's why you're the professor. He's Andre Snellings. I'm Q Myers. We got more from Baton Rouge and Louis LSU's future coming up next here on Game Night on ESPN Radio on the all-new ESPN app.
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0: potato, a huge sausage, not like Damaris. 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

0: This is SportsCenter. College football's got more action in the courts than it does on the field. I'm Q Myers. Daquan Wright, Xavier Harris are currently cleared to return to college football after brief stints in the NFL, according to a judge's order issued Thursday evening, setting up a dramatic showdown between the SEC and LSU leading into season opening game this upcoming weekend. The players' attorneys argued the league added more specifics to its professional ban last week in an effort to work around the judge's orders. LSU must finalize its roster by Friday and may have to make that decision with the uncertainty of conflicting court orders. Earlier in the day, the SEC actually sued LSU in U.S. District Court in Alabama, alleging the university is violating the league's First Amendment right of expressive association by ignoring SEC rules that prohibit signing and playing former NFL players. The lawsuit names LSU Board of Supervisors, LSU President, AD, and even head coach Lane Kiffin as defendants, was filed while SEC Commissioner Greg Sankey and others testified during a separate injunction hearing in the state court in Baton Rouge, Louisiana. And that's not to be outdone by Michael Lombardi, a top aide to coach Bill Belichick. He resigned as the general manager of North Carolina's football team. The school said that on Thursday, Lombardi had been on paid leave in the wake of an internal investigation into a human resources complaint filed by a former UNC front office employee. ESPN's Pete Thamel reported that in late July. The university said Thursday it will continue its ongoing investigation and will consider all appropriate corrective action responsive to the information it learns. For more scores and analysis, check out ESPN.com and the all-new ESPN app. Coming up, more game night with Andre Snellings, the professor, and me, Hugh Myers, here on ESPN Radio.
1: Coming up on the Friday edition of Unsportsmanlike with Evan Cohen, Chris Canty, and me, Michelle Smallman. As we get closer to the start of the NFL season, I'll tell you the players and coaches with the most pressure on them this year. 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
0: You know, I've heard the song Party All the Time. It's now Court Cases All the Time. It's game night here on ESPN Radio, the all-new ESPN app. SiriusXM Channel 80 and TuneIn were presented by Progressive Insurance alongside Andre Snellings. I'm Q Myers. I think I've said the word and the name court more times in the last couple weeks than I ever want to say in my lifetime. But that is where we're at. And we'll get an update on what was going on in court in Baton Rouge earlier today as we bring in our good friend Wilson Alexander on 3, National College Sports Reporter. And Wilson, thanks so much for your time. I wish we were talking about action on the field, but we're talking about in the courtroom. So you were there. What was the atmosphere like down in Baton Rouge as court was happening, as lawsuits were flying?
2: It was a theatrical scene in that Baton Rouge courtroom at times today. You had some attorneys who were performative at times, who were really pressed. Attorney Tony Clayton, who represented the players in this case, was really trying to take it to Greg Sankey, the commissioner of the SEC, quite a few times. It was a long day. It was a 9-hour day in the courtroom as this decision was made, and ultimately the judge decided to grant this injunction, potentially paving the way for LSU to sign Daquan Wright and Xavier Harris, and maybe even Blake Cotton, a former Utah cornerback who was briefly with the Denver Broncos. And a seismic and big decision that has to be made now by LSU tomorrow, because if it does add them, then the attorney for the players, Ryan Downton, said that if the LSU were to later remove them, he would hold LSU in contempt of court and bring them back to the courtroom as well.
3: Well, dang. Okay. So
0: plot twist.
3: Right. I mean, so based, especially including that last part about potentially being in contempt themselves, how confident are you that LSU, now that they're at this point, is going to go ahead and add Daquan Wright and Xavier Harris at the very least to the roster?
2: Well, according to Daquan Wright and Xavier Harris, they expect to be added to the roster tomorrow. Now, I don't know that that is necessarily finalized and determined. There are certainly some differing opinions around the LSU administration and even some of the prominent political figures in Baton Rouge, all the way up to Governor Jeff Landry, of course, because it's LSU and you can't split politics and LSU sports, about whether or not to follow through with this. because of the threat of sanctions, the federal lawsuit that the SEC filed today against LSU and Lane Kiffin that looms over this decision tomorrow, whether or not to follow through. But these players leaving the courtroom today, they said that they expect to be rostered. Daquan Wright went as far as saying that he would most definitely play Saturday against Clemson. Xavier Harris is coming off a foot injury, so he wouldn't be available until the Ole Miss game, most likely, he said. And so, but at least in the players' minds coming into this, they think that they will be on the team. That's certainly not decided just yet. LSU is going to have to work through this tonight and into tomorrow.
0: On Three, National College Sports Reporter Wilson Alexander is with us here on Game Night on ESPN Radio and the all-new ESPN app. So I guess the layup-type question, are these players really actually worth it? Like, do they make that much of a difference on a team of LSU that's already really talented?
2: That's been a big debate all week, and I don't want to take a definitive stance on it because I think it just depends on it's a matter of opinion. You know, beauty's in the eye of the beholder, and LSU certainly thinks that they can upgrade this roster. I mean, in the case of Daquan Wright, he would give you a valuable tight end to complement Tre'Davious Green. Tre'Davious Green, who missed some time last season with an injury, you don't want him. I think LSU might perceive its tight end depth as being fairly shallow behind Tre'Davious Green. Now you bring in a guy who was really successful at Ole Miss last year and be able to do some different things with them. They think that that would be helpful. Xavier Harris at defensive tackle, that would be a big boost for them. A guy who played as much as he did last year, in particular at Ole Miss. They have a lot of young talent at defensive tackle. They don't have a lot of proven experience at defensive tackle. And Xavier Harris would help in that regard, certainly. Junior Tuli Halamaka, the edge rusher from Notre Dame, he would be depth at the defensive end position. He'd be able to give you, you know, some snaps here and there. So would it help? Certainly. Is it worth the risk? That's the decision that has to be made over the next not even 24 hours at this point, because LSU probably needs to decide by about 6:30 tomorrow.
3: Well, I mean, based on what you just said, no matter what, Lane Kiffin's getting sued by somebody, right? Like either the SEC or the players, somebody is suing him. So with that in mind, how much more pressure is it on Lane Kiffin to win immediately at LSU after all of this?
2: Oh, gosh. I mean, there's been pressure on Lane Kiffin to win immediately since they hired him. I mean, even when they put together their $40-plus million roster, there were certain LSU stakeholders who were of the mind that LSU needed to win right away because of the investment that was made in the team. There's some who still feel that way, that at this point now, anything less than making the college football playoff and maybe even winning a college football playoff game is unacceptable. Now, that's not everybody holds that opinion, but I think most people hold the opinion that they at least need to make the college football playoff. And so there's certainly considerable pressure already. This has ratcheted that up for sure, because LSU is, and even, you know, the attorney general in Louisiana have taken measures to try to help follow through with the addition of these players and all that has come with that. LSU wants to see some return on the investment, both now in the money and the time devoted to Lane Kiffin's first team here.
0: Wilson Alexander on Three, National College Sports Reporters with us here on Game Night on ESPN Radio. Myself and Dre were saying earlier that it almost feels like LSU has gone through so much trouble. They're just like dug in. So when you say Daquan and Xavier expect to be added to the roster, it feels like it's got to be the inevitable because LSU's gone this far. Why would they turn back now?
2: You know, there's certainly a reason to be made for that. But until today, you didn't have – you had the specter of a federal lawsuit from the SEC. I think anybody knew that was a possibility, that because we've seen that playbook, you know, in the Big 12 to prevent Texas Tech from signing Britton and Sorsby. Worked out very well for the Big 12 in that regard. But they weren't actually dealing with that lawsuit. It had not been filed and wasn't, known to them until today. And so that has to change the calculus, or has to at least affect the calculus in some way as LSU figures out what to do here. But they have taken this so far that there's certainly going to be some who I imagine will think, why back out now?
3: Okay. So I know that apparently right now college football is all about what's going on in the courtroom. But LSU actually has a game on Saturday night against Clemson. So if we think about what they might put out on the field, what are your expectations for that game?
2: Well, if I could, real quick, to return to the courtroom for just a moment, I want to specify something about the potential for LSU to get sued by the players. What happened tonight was that the, because I just want to make sure that people really understand it, the judge enjoined LSU as well as the SEC and the NCAA from taking any, quote, prohibitive action that negatively affects these players. And so that would mean not following through with signing these players and rostering them. Now, that is probably be up for some debate amongst lawyers because they are not rostered yet. If LSU rosters those players, then the attorney that's representing them said if he rosters them and then later tries to cut them, then the attorney said they would hold LSU in contempt of court and bring them back to the courtroom. Okay, hopefully we can leave the courtroom for a moment. And, yes, this team on Saturday night, I mean, it's been completely overshadowed this week by the fact that there was this hearing on Thursday, 2 days before the game. But, yeah, LSU's got a massive season opener, and this is a team that has a lot of questions because there's just so many new players and new staff, but also a team that on paper has quite a bit of talent, and we'll get a first chance to see what that looks like, and particularly get a first chance to see exactly what Sam Leavitt could bring to this team.
0: Yeah, it's gonna be something when we actually get to see LSU in action, whether they have Daquan Wright or Xavier Harris or not. I'm assuming that they're going to, but that's a risky assumption based off what we've been hearing and what we've been seeing the last handful of weeks. Well, Wilson, we'll close out with this. Assuming that these guys do get added to the roster, what do you think the reception will be like for them when they travel and go game to game? How do you think other fans, especially in the SEC, start reacting to them?
2: There was a hilarious moment in the courtroom today when one of the attorneys representing the SEC is an Ole Miss graduate. He came up to cross-examine Xavier Harris and Daquan Wright because both of them testified. And he thanked them for what they did for Ole Miss last season to help Ole Miss reach the college football playoff semifinals. I didn't expect that to take place when the defense is thanking somebody one of the plaintiffs. Is that going to be reflective of the reception that they get on the road? Probably not. It's certainly not at Ole Miss in week three if they are indeed playing in that game. I can't imagine that they would be given a very warm welcome back to Oxford. But then the rest of the season, they'll probably get some heckling too, if I had to guess.
0: Oh, yeah, it's got to be. Well, here we go. This is where we're at, and this is where we're going to be, and it seems like we're going to be here for a while. Wilson, really good stuff, my man. Thanks so much for giving us some time this evening here on Game Night.
2: Yeah, thanks for having me. You guys have a good one.
0: All right, you do the same. Wilson Alexander, On3, National College Sports Reporter, here with us on Game Night on ESPN Radio on the ESPN app. And, Dre, man, I just need the action on the field, man. Yeah. I just need the action on the field. I don't need as many courtrooms as we've had and we've heard about. But unfortunately, we're about to hear about more. As far as I'm concerned, I just have that feeling this ain't going away no time soon. He's Andre Snellings. I'm Q Myers. It's Game Night here on ESPN Radio. So what did Daquan Wright have to say after today's hearing? That's next on Game Night on ESPN Radio on the all-new ESPN app.
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0: Yep, that's what the players said when they found out that they were, at least for the time being, allowed to go back to college, potentially be added to the LSU roster, and play college football after being in the NFL. It's Game Night on ESPN Radio, the all-new ESPN app. SiriusXM Channel 80 and TuneIn. 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Alongside the professor Andre Snellings, I'm Q Myers, and the judge paved the way, Dre. LSU can add the returning NFL players to the roster if they so choose. It's a choice, right? They've got to make that choice. I feel pretty confident that they will because they're so dug in, but there's other elements in play that they really have to consider before they make that decision.
1: Yeah, and there's so many moving parts because, you know, I have two kids in college right now. They started school like a week or two ago. Mm-hmm. So they can be added to the football team. Are they enrolled? Like, are they taking classes right now? Or, you know, or will they now have to enroll? And mm-hmm. can, you know, like, there are just so many questions. And so, I'm really curious to see how this plays out.
0: Well, let's hear from Daquan Wright, LSU tight end. I say LSU tight end. Is he going to be LSU tight end? He does want to play for him. Here he is.
2: Just being with, you know, the coaches that brought me to Ole Miss. Just, you know, I'm familiar with the system. They've been, you know, real good to me. Great guys, great group of guys. So, you know, just really just that for real.
3: What are you most looking forward to about Saturday?
2: Just putting on a college uniform again and going out there and have fun and embracing my opportunity.
3: In hearing Greg Sankey today saying all those things on the stand, obviously you've been there since this morning. What's going through your mind?
2: I can't really tell you. It was a lot going through my mind for real. But, you know, I had my trust in the lawyers. So I was on their side and with them. Whatever Sankey said, just what he said. I just had my trust in them.
4: Are you already enrolled in classes?
2: Yes, I am.
5: Has the coaching staff communicated to you that he's going to play on Saturday?
2: No, I haven't really, you know, talked to him since, you know, all this went down. You know, we've been trying to get this situated first.
1: Oh, okay, so I guess we got an answer that he is enrolled in classes.
0: Is he, though?
1: I really wanted
0: to
1: follow up.
0: He didn't sound very confident.
1: I really wanted to follow up on, like, what classes are you enrolled in?
0: Yeah.
1: And have you attended a class yet? Like, there are some obvious follow-ups there.
0: Yeah.
1: That and the, I'll just put my trust in the lawyers. I was 99% sure put my trust in the lawyers.
0: Like, I thought so, too.
1: It really didn't sound like lawyers was going to be that next word.
0: No.
1: But,
0: that's
1: wild.
0: Yeah. I don't know. When he talked about, yes, he is, talking about being enrolled in class, he didn't really sound that confident. It's almost like, oh, I didn't prepare for this. Yeah. I'm enrolled in class.
1: Of course.
0: Yeah, I'm going to do that as soon as I leave here.
1: Mm-hmm.
0: that's what that sounded like. It didn't sound like he was very confident there. But, I mean, I guess I don't blame them because mm-hmm. they're allowed to do it. You know, there's a court that's willing to say that they're allowed to do it. So it's going to have to be what it's going to be until someone says they can't. But this whole thing, Dre, has gotten so far out of control.
1: Yeah, it really has. And I agree with you. And, you know, I was saying that last week that if I were the player or if I were the player's parent or the player's, you know, agent, if the player were part of my responsibility, I would absolutely have told him to go back to school if it's available, you
0: right.
1: know, because in every way, going back to college, especially a program as big as LSU, is better for the player than, you know, trying to toil and see can he get a CFL deal or get on somebody's practice squad. He's going back to major college. He's getting to put more on film. He's got another year of learning. Potentially, I guess from what I'm told, these players wouldn't be eligible for the NFL draft no matter what happens.
0: Right. Yeah.
1: But He could put enough on film that if teams are interested, he could just be signed outright as a free agent after this season. So there's almost no downside to the players. It's more, again, a question of the landscape. It's like if the landscape is going to be such that for every rule, you can just get your lawyers mm-hmm. and get, you know, find a courtroom to get the rule changed, then you're going to have things like this happening. And so I think that ultimately you got to, you know, I've said collective bargaining is the way that I feel like it has to go, because otherwise people are just going to keep suing.
0: Yeah, and look, if you're going to go to a court that is in your area,
1: yeah.
0: right, if you're going to go to Louisiana and you're LSU, I think you're going to get a favorable you know, outcome there.
6: Mm-hmm.
0: Right? I mean, just like we saw in Texas when it came to the Sorsby situation. I mean, Texas was beating down the walls trying to make sure he could play.
1: Yeah.
0: Right? I mean, that's just what it is. Where are you going to go and get that court that says, no, son, actually, you just need to go to the NFL or your college playing days are over. Like, that's not reality. So it's just, it's such a odd time, I guess. You know, and everyone tells me that it's only going to be a one-year thing, and once some actual real games are going and we get into the thick of things when it comes to the college football season, we won't really be talking about it. But from what we've heard so far, Dre, it just seems like this is about to get a lot worse before it gets better.
1: Absolutely. And I feel like that was a great point that you just raised, because so our last guest was pointing out that the young men were getting cross-examined by someone from Mississippi,
0: yeah,
1: you know, about, you know, their time. And so he thanked them for their time in Mississippi, even as he was trying to prevent them from being able to get back to LSU. I mean, back to school in Louisiana.
0: Right.
1: But if they were going back to Mississippi, would he have been on the same side of this court proceeding, or would he have instead been on the other side arguing that they should have the opportunity because it would have been his school that was getting the benefit?
0: I'm not the smartest guy in the world, but that's a bet that I would make that, yeah, he'd be on the side of, yep, they need to go back to college.
1: Yep.
0: You know what I mean?
1: Education is important.
0: Exactly. Get that education. You know what? He just needs two more classes.
1: Sumo.
0: And he'll be right where wants to be.
1: Any two.
0: Yeah, it don't matter which ones. You pick them, matter of fact.
1: Exactly.
0: It's all good. He just needs two. What is EJ Manuel, ESPN college football analyst? He was part of the college football halftime report. What does he think about this whole ruling by the judge?
7: I'm shocked. I did not think that this would be a ruling that, you know, would go in the favor of NFL players who spent time in the league to come back. I understand they didn't make a team and all of that, but it's just a wild precedent to make now in college sports, because I could imagine there's going to be men's basketball players, there's going to be women's basketball players that are also going to try to file suits and then come back. The other part to this, you have a huge game here in less than 48 hours against Clemson at your house. It's the beginning of the tenure for Lane Kiffin there at LSU with a ton of distraction around this. Daquan Wright already saying he feels like he's going to be on the game. Have you been practicing with the team? Like, I'm assuming you know the plays from the years before at Ole Miss. It's just a wild scenario, and I just believe we're getting closer and closer to making college sports professional sports, because at this point, that's what this looks like.
1: Okay, yeah, there was a lot in there. First of all, I feel like, am I too cynical? Because every time we're hearing from the analysts that were former college football players, they're stunned. They're shocked at the ruling. They just don't see any way that LSU will put these players back on the field. And I mean, for me, I almost felt like both were a given, right? Like, this was a Louisiana court,
0: right,
1: for Louisiana State University. I mean, maybe I'm too cynical. I was sure that this was going to be the outcome.
0: You know what it is? I think that most people are shocked because reality is kicking in.
1: Yeah.
0: You know what I mean? Because I'm not going to lie to you. I'm shocked. I'm not shocked that Louisiana said, yeah, it's all good. I'm shocked that we're having this conversation.
1: Yeah.
0: I'm shocked that this is actually a situation.
1: Mm-hmm.
0: I'm shocked that players are trying to go back to college. And I get it. They're going to get paid and all this other good stuff. That's fine. But I'm just shocked that once they move on, they're not ready to move on to something else.
1: Mm-hmm.
0: Right? It's just, yeah, that's what I'm shocked at, that we're even here, knowing that, as we heard from EJ Manuel, what's stopping the basketball player? What's stopping the women's basketball player? Hell, at some point, what's stopping a softball player or a soccer player? Or you insert whatever you want to insert. Mm-hmm. I went to school to play dominoes and talk to girls. I don't know if there's a class for that, but maybe they want me to go back. You know what I mean? Like, yeah, what are we doing?
1: Yeah, I mean, you know, two things that EJ said. One, we're getting near college being professional. They're already professional.
0: Yeah, they're already.
1: And two,
0: close.
1: Do these guys know the plays? Like, they're eligible, but the game is Saturday.
0: Game is Saturday. There's no doubt. He's Andre Snellings. I'm Q Myers. How does the SEC feel about LSU? That's next on Game Night on ESPN Radio.
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15: Danny, did you ever donate that historic Alamo document you bought?
16: Yes, they came and picked it up a couple of weeks ago.
15: Were they excited to get it?
16: Clara, they were so excited that I got excited too. I was wiggling like a happy puppy.
15: Did they see any guns in your collection that they wanted to borrow?
16: They saw 14 other things they were really excited about. 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
15: Do they want to put them on display?
16: Absolutely. So I told them we would loan them whatever they wanted.
15: Good decision. Remember the Alamo, Danny.
16: Remember the Alamo, Clara.
15: And God bless Texas.
16: And God bless Texas.
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6: More actions in the courts than on the field when it comes to college football. I'm Q Myers. Daquan Wright, Xavier Harris, they're currently cleared to return to college football after brief stints in the NFL. That's according to a judge order issued on Thursday evening, setting up a dramatic showdown between the SEC and LSU, leading in a season-opening game this upcoming weekend versus Clemson. The players' attorneys argued the league added more specifics to his professional ban last week in an effort to work around the judge's orders. LSU, they must finalize their roster by Friday and may have to make that decision with the uncertainty of conflicting court orders. Earlier in the day, the SEC got busy. They sued LSU in the U.S. District Court in Alabama, alleging the university is violating the league's First Amendment right of expressive association by ignoring SEC rules that prohibit signing and playing former NFL players. In the lawsuit, it names the LSU Board of Supervisors, the LSU President, the AD, and Head Coach Lane Kiffin as defendants. It was filed while SEC Commissioner Greg Sankey and others testified during a separate injunction hearing in state court in Baton Rouge, Louisiana. And that's not to be outdone. Michael Lombardi, a top aide to Coach Bill Belichick, resigned as the general manager of North Carolina's football team. Lombardi had been on paid leave in the wake of an internal investigation into a human resources complaint filed by a former UNC front office employee. ESPN's Pete Thamel reported that in late July. The university said Thursday it will continue its ongoing investigation and will consider all appropriate corrective action responsive to the information that it learns. How about on the field? Earlier in the evening, UMass, they upset Rutgers 37-21. Rutgers paid for UMass to play that game and take that beating. And currently, Georgia Tech, they're leading Colorado 10-7 early in the fourth. For more scores analysis, check out ESPN.com and the all-new ESPN app. Coming up, more Game Night with Andre Snellings and me, Q Myers, here on ESPN Radio.
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2: It's no longer talking about going to class. Now, if it's college athletics, it's talked about going to court. Everyone says, hey, if you went to the NFL, you can't come back. I don't care if you technically can. We're not going to let you. And then what happens? Court. Remember the joke was always Florida man?
3: Yes.
2: Like, hey, this happened. Where did that happen at? Florida.
3: Louisiana court.
2: Yeah, and exactly. Now that's what we're going to do when we talk about college football. Hey, where did that happen at? Louisiana court.
4: Going down the bayou.
2: Whatever happened to the day back in the day, like me, I ran from courts, right? And now these folks are running to courts. Like, they're doing it backwards.
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2: Trey, you know how serious I am when I say that I run from courts?
5: Yes.
2: Like, I don't want nothing to do with courts. Let's put it like this. I don't even own a black suit because you only wear a black suit for two reasons, funerals and court. And guess what? I ain't interested in either one of them.
5: Yeah. Yeah. I mean, going to court is almost like a curse, right? You know,
2: yeah.
5: Like, yeah, I got to go to court. Oh, if you tell your friends that, they're like, ooh, sorry, bruh. You know, like, but now if it's a rule that comes up that is not in your favor, no matter where what side you're on, mm-hmm. from the top of the NCAA to the student, we go into court and we go ahead and get this ruling in our favor.
2: That's the fall safe. All right. Hey, this ain't going our way. That's mm-hmm. all right. There's a courtroom that's going to favor me somehow, some way. And if I don't find it the first time, I'll find it the second time. It's Game Night here on ESPN Radio, the all new ESPN app. SiriusXM Channel 80 and tune in. We are presented by Progressive Insurance. He's the professor. That's Andre Snellings. I'm Q Myers. And I'm wondering, with the SEC suing LSU earlier in the day in the U.S. District Court in Alabama, I'm just wondering how they're feeling at this stage of the game. Like, how could they possibly be feeling knowing that no matter what they're doing, it seems like all roads lead to, hey, these guys, Daquan Wright, Xavier Harris, and others are going to be allowed to play.
5: Yeah. Yeah. I mean, like, the fact that they dropped a lawsuit mm-hmm. while in court.
2: Right.
5: Like, that. I mean, just the wildness. Like, we can't just skate past that. Like, the SEC commissioner had 3 hours of testimony today on a court case.
2: That's wild.
5: And he was currently, there was a filing coming down the pike while he's on the stands. Like, that's absurd.
2: Yeah, so what's on Greg Sankey's mind, right? He's the SEC commissioner. What's on his mind? Here's Matt Moscano, 104.5 ESPN, Baton Rouge. He was on Amber and Ian talking about how he feels Greg Sankey is thinking.
6: Behind closed doors, you say whatever you have to say. But when the league is public facing, it is a unified front. It's why it was important for the league last week when they put out that vote for it to be unanimous. For this to be playing out so publicly, I'm sure infuriates Greg Sankey because he does not. Guys, I don't mean to go on a tangent, but just this year and a few weeks ago in Tampa at SEC Media Days, there was a talk about self-governance. And from during his State of the Conference address, Greg Sankey sort of admonished Georgia for publicly talking about self-governance. I mean, it is very important that they appear unified, and this is clearly the opposite when you have the league suing a member institution.
5: Yeah, I mean, the league is suing its own institutions, and, you know, like, the players are already, apparently, from what Wilson was telling us earlier, queued up to sue the coach if he doesn't, you know, keep them on
2: that?
5: The team.
2: How wild is that?
5: I mean, it's just from every direction. It's like, no matter what, somebody's getting sued. And maybe you might blame Lane Kiffin or LSU because they were the ones that pushed to get to this point. But now that they're at this point, it seems like there's no way to go but forward because either way, you're catching a lawsuit from somebody.
2: Can you imagine that? The players, right? You're cutting for them.
5: Yeah.
2: You're trying to find a way to get them. And then because of some powers that may be a little bit higher than your pay grade, hey, I can't do it.
5: Yeah.
2: All right, well, we're going to sue you then, coach.
5: Exactly.
2: That's like the first time I heard a kid that sued their parents.
5: Yeah. Mm-hmm. Right.
2: I was like, wait.
5: You can do that?
2: What? My my mama would be so mad if I ever said anything crazy like that.
5: Exactly.
2: Boy, if you don't take yourself to bed and go to your room, boy, yeah. Shut up.
5: The parents be like, you know, just like when they say, well, you could, you know, call children's services. Like, you got to get to the phone.
2: Right.
5: You know, you got to get to the courtroom before you can sue me.
2: It just sounds backwards.
5: Mm-hmm.
2: It just sounds backwards, but you're right. I think you hit it right on the head. At some point, someone's going to get sued. Lane Kiffin's going to get sued. LSU's going to get sued by one party or the other.
5: Mm-hmm.
2: It's like, stand in line. Who do you rather be sued by?
5: Yeah.
2: Who do you think you can win?
5: Yeah.
2: You know what I mean? Like, who do you think you have a better case against, or you can win this court case against? That, like, that's what, look, I watch a lot of Law and Order SVU, brother. Mm-hmm. Like, that's my go-to. When I ain't watching sports, I'm watching that. Even Mariska would be like, this is wild.
5: Right.
2: I don't know what to do with this.
5: Yeah, I mean, because so there's the lawsuits, and this is where we need more legal minds on here, because I've heard it alluded to that if the SEC wins their suit against LSU, that they might be able to kind of come back and ex post facto punish for what happened before. I didn't think that was a thing. I thought that if there was a dispute, mm-hmm. and there's a ruling in place, it would seem to me that LSU should be safe. That you know, mm-hmm. we have to do what the court says and play the guys. But apparently they can be punished after the fact for a rule that doesn't even exist yet, or at least a ruling that doesn't exist yet. I mean, it makes my brain hurt.
2: My brain really hurts. I always tell you, I ain't the smartest dude in the world, and it almost feels like I had to take a class that I know I didn't take.
5: Yeah.
2: Right? They didn't even give me the option of taking that class. They're like, look, hey, everything on the right side of this page, mm-hmm. you qualify for. Everything on the left side, leave that for someone else.
5: Yeah.
2: This is not your party, homeboy. So I'm still trying to figure things out, but it just, like I said, it seems like it's coming from every single angle, and that's why, to your point, your head would hurt with this situation. So the SEC is suing LSU. They're suing the Board of Supervisors. They're suing the president. They're suing the AD and, of course, head coach Lane Kiffin. So here's Tony Clayton, the attorney that's representing the players, talking about Daquan Wright and Xavier Harris. What's his thoughts on SEC suing LSU?
0: I got a problem with that. I mean, you go around, you can file their suit in any state. You sue in LSU. Sue them in Louisiana. You go to our nemesis, Alabama. Really? So that lets you know what the commission is all about. It's plain and simple.
5: Okay. First of all, he knows.
2: Can we ring the bell on him, too? Can we ring the bell on him? The bell's ringing all night long, brother.
5: He said, sue us in Louisiana.
2: Right.
3: Can I just point something out
2: here?
3: As funny as that is, and like, I don't want to pretend like I'm smarter than a lawyer. I believe the reason the SEC sued them in Alabama is because the SEC is based in Birmingham, Alabama.
2: Right.
3: So the SEC suing them in the state they're based in.
2: But no, they've got to sue them in a region, in a place where they'll have a favorable outcome.

0: So trying to plead the case one way or the other, it just seems like so obvious just to your average outsider that, yeah, that doesn't make sense.
1: Yeah. Yeah. I mean, and I'm old enough to remember, you know, that's how people say it. I'm old enough to remember, but no, I'm legitimately, you know, I'm getting old, but I'm old enough to remember in the 90s when I was running track for Georgia Tech, who, by the way, is still holding on to this 3-point lead.
0: There you go.
1: You know, when I was trying to walk onto the team that first outdoor season, I didn't run indoor and outdoor. I only ran in 3 meets. I mean, and so, fast.
0: So you got eligibility left.
1: Well, see, that's the thing.
0: You going back to school? Yeah, is that what you're telling me?
1: All I got to do is lose 100 pounds and I can get my fifth year in. But no, that's the thing, though. I went to grad school in Michigan and I used my fourth year of indoor eligibility. And the track coach was like, okay, well, we're going to see, can we get you another year eligibility? Because you only used 3 races. And they laughed. And it was just like, yeah, no, he's done. You know, and so for that to be, that's the NCAA that I'm used to.
0: Yep.
1: So for it to be here now where, you know, not only do you get the extra time, you can go to the pros, you can have an agent, you know, all the things that used to be the end of your eligibility. Now it's just like, yeah, you know, find you a courtroom that says it's cool and it's cool.
0: No doubt. That's a great example.
2: I just thought of a good segment we could do related to college football now. Attorneys say the darndest things.
0: Hell yes.
1: Yep.
0: Let's do it.
1: Come up with things.
0: Boom. I'm with it. See, Sister Sledge is on the job. He's Andre Snellings. I'm Q Myers. It's game night here on ESPN Radio. Those are the courtrooms in Louisiana and Alabama. What's going on at Chapel Hill? That's next on game night on ESPN Radio on the all-new ESPN app.
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0: Look, the courtrooms, will they play, won't they play? 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And Dre, when I say some serious stuff, that was the best way I could word it.
1: Yeah.
0: For the radio.
1: Yeah,
0: it's a family
1: exactly.
0: show, and there seems to be some real things going on around Chapel Hill with the North Carolina program as Michael Lombardi has resigned. He was the top aide to Belichick. He was the GM, North Carolina's football team. He was on paid leave. There was an internal investigation into a human resources complaint filed by a former UNC front office employee. It seems really wild, and I feel like this story is just really starting to get some legs.
1: Absolutely, and you know, when you read a bit of the reporting, once you get past the top line that the Lombardi resigned, you start seeing things like the scope of the investigation mm-hmm. has widened to include UNC staffers, coaches, and even coaches' wives and girlfriends, according to sources told ESPN's David Hale. So, you know, this feels like the kernel of something that's going to blow up into something even more serious moving forward.
0: Look, according to a report from WRAL that was released shortly after Lombardi's resignation became public, there are multiple facets to this inquiry. You know, the topics include questions surrounding potential alleged drug use by North Carolina defensive coordinator. You may have heard of this guy, Steve Belichick.
1: That sounds familiar.
0: Be Bill's son. Yes, it is.
1: Yeah.
0: Reportedly, he used drugs on the job or provided drugs to a player. And Steve Belichick is currently on medical leave for undisclosed reasons. I'll just go ahead and leave those air quotes under there.
1: I was sure the bill was coming.
0: Yeah, hey, no, I'm just going to go ahead and put them in air quotes because it's alleged.
1: Yeah.
0: The investigation also reportedly surrounds questions about accusations involving a sexual relationship between a recruiting staffer and at least one North Carolina player, along with similar possible relations between recruiting staff and assistant coaches, plural.
1: I mean,
0: this is all bad.
1: Yeah, it's like when you hear all of those things, yes, it's all bad. As you said earlier, it's very serious. But as we think about the familiarity of the last name of one of the people under the investigation, the question has to arise, what happens with Bill Belichick, right? Like,
0: right.
1: As a coach, does he survive this kind of no matter what happens from here?
0: No, and I'm glad you said that because you're spot on, but my answer to that is no. And the reason I say that is what I've learned. I haven't learned a lot, but what I've learned through covering college sports, no matter where I've been, that the coach cannot play ignorant and plead ignorance. He can't say, I didn't know.
1: Yeah.
0: I was worried about the football team. I didn't know that this was going on.
1: Mm-hmm.
0: What I've learned, even going all the way back, and I'm not trying to open up some old wounds, but in my time at ESPN Central Texas, I had to cover this team called Baylor.
1: Hello.
0: And there was a situation going on there where they were very, very good.
1: Yeah.
0: And their head coach said, I didn't know what was going on. And they said, Coach Briles, you're not allowed to say you don't know what's going on. It is your responsibility as the head coach to know. And we've seen ever since that was an example that I was involved in.
1: Yep.
0: Right? I had to talk about that on the daily. But there's been multiple situations and times now where the coaches can't plead ignorance. You are in charge of the show. Whether you want that job or not, or that responsibility. Remember they used to say, oh, he's just the ball coach.
1: Yeah.
0: You can't just be the ball coach anymore. You got to be the daddy. You've got to be the counselor. You've got to be the informant. You've got to be the guy that goes and goes through all the proper protocols. You got to dot the I's. You got to cross the T's. You got to make sure that your backside is covered and those people are properly represented.
1: Especially.
0: And you got to coach the football team.
1: Yeah, and you got to coach the football team. But I mean, this one, as I'm reading these words of the story that's going on, this don't feel like something that even if a coach wanted to, he'd be able to say, oh, yeah, I didn't know or have anything to do with that. If they're investigating your son, who was reportedly using drugs on the job, allegedly with a player, you know, and they're talking about, you know, your top aide is who resigned. Like, this isn't 7 degrees of Kevin Bacon where you got to get out to like the sixth or seventh degree and say, okay, but it's still his responsibility. No, this is your son.
2: Yeah.
1: This is your top aide.
2: Yeah.
1: Like, these are your players. Like, if any of this is true, and even if it's not, I just don't see how Belichick gets to the other side of it.
2: Well, I'll tell you this. When people start resigning.
1: Yeah.
2: I mean, I can't just judge him and say guilty.
1: Right.
2: You know, but when folks start resigning,
1: yeah,
2: it starts telling you a lot. Without saying a word, it starts telling you a lot. And if, like you said, these allegations are even somewhat true, I don't see how anyone survives this.
1: Yeah.
2: And honestly, you know, we always talk about legacy and what this means for someone moving forward. This is an awful stain.
1: Mm-hmm.
2: This is an awful black eye to the face of Bill Belichick. If in fact this happened under his watch.
1: Yeah.
2: Right? The guy who was Mr. Discipline, the guy who, just about football, we're just on to Cincinnati, we're just, you know, we're just making the main thing the main thing. You know, all that coach speak, that can't be, that's what you call lack of institutional control. Bill Belichick is the king of control, and he lost control? Come on.
1: Yeah, and to this extent, right? Like, I mean, this story reads like anarchy. Right. Like, you know, like everything that you could suggest is a negative is reported in this story, you know, through every level. Again, even out to wives and girlfriends, like
2: right.
1: This is the, you know, yeah.
2: Doc, I was reading this story and every time I got to another paragraph, I was like, and there's more.
1: Right. Like,
2: and there's more.
1: Right. You're scrolling down and
2: yeah,
1: you think you're done and like, oh, no, that's just a break. There's more down
2: right
1: underneath.
2: And I got to read this commercial and then there's another paragraph.
1: Exactly.
2: Like, wait, what?
1: Exactly. And, you know, and I just think back to like last week, right? You know, UNC got a win and everybody's like, oh, year two, Belichick loading, you know, and then, oh, snap. And he didn't make the Hall of Fame last year. You know, like, is this the, you know, if this plays out in a negative sense to the point you just made, it could very well impact Belichick's legacy in a lot of ways. And also the University of North Carolina, you know, fellow ACC school when I was at Georgia Tech. This is just not good for anyone involved.
2: This is one of these situations where the fine folks there at NC say, all right, we gotta get together and make some decisions here.
1: Yeah.
2: Right? We're going to have to, and I'm sure the smart people, the real smart people, are all in a room right now saying, how do we proceed forward? And I would not be shocked if any of this, you know, comes through with this investigation, that there's some truth behind any of this. I would not be surprised to hear about firings with cause.
1: Yeah.
2: When you fire with cause, that means you don't have to pay.
1: Yep. Firings with cause and or, as you just pointed out, more resignations.
2: Yep.
1: Because when the principals involved can see what's coming based on what they know, sometimes those resignations can really line up in a hurry. And so, yeah, like as you started off this story, this feels like the tip of the iceberg.
2: Yeah, and this, man, I'm telling you, it was blowing my mind as I was reading this and trying to get more informed on everything. Because, look, Michael Lombardi, he's been on that paid leave for a while.
1: Yeah.
2: Right. So that's not like it was new news, but all of a sudden, okay, he's resigning.
1: Mm-hmm.
2: All right. Well, then boom, here comes WRAL with the report and more of a report and a little bit more report. It's like, whoa, you're talking about drugs. You're talking about recruits. You're talking about sex between staffers. Like that is the recipe for all bad times 1,000. But there is court case is going on as well. That's next on ESPN Radio.
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0: This is SportsCenter. College football being played out in the courts, not necessarily on the field. I'm Q Myers. Daquan Wright, Xavier Harris, they're currently cleared to return to college football after brief stints in the NFL, according to a judge's order issued Thursday evening, setting up a dramatic showdown between the SEC and LSU leading into a season opening game this upcoming weekend. The player's attorney argued the league added more specifics to its professional ban last week in an effort to work around the judge's orders. LSU must finalize its roster by Friday and may have to make that decision with the uncertainty of conflicting court orders. More on that on the way on game night. Earlier in the day, the SEC sued LSU in U.S. District Court in Alabama, alleging the university is violating the league's First Amendment right of expressive association by ignoring SEC rules that prohibit signing and playing former NFL players. That lawsuit also names the LSU Board of Supervisors, LSU President, AD, and Head Coach Lane Kiffin as defendants, and it was filed while SEC Commissioner Greg Sankey and others testified during a separate injunction hearing in state court in Baton Rouge, Louisiana. Now, there was action on the field earlier in the evening. UMass, they upset Rutgers 37-21, and currently with 1:40 left to go in the game, Georgia Tech is up on Colorado 13-7. That game is being played on ESPN Radio, on ESPN. 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
0: Professor, he's Andre Snellens. I'm Q Myers. It's game night here on ESPN Radio, the all-new ESPN app, SiriusXM Channel 80, and tune in presented by Progressive Insurance. As I said in my sports update, Daquan Wright, Xavier Harris, they're cleared to return to college football after brief stints in the NFL, according to a judge order issued early Thursday evening. So how did this all come about, and how surprising was it? Join us now to talk about it, break it down, Amanda Kristovich, front office sports business reporter. And Amanda, thanks so much for your time. I do appreciate you. How surprising was the injunction granted by the judge this evening to allow these players to return to school?
2: Yeah, it's funny. I wasn't that surprised just a few minutes ago when I saw the news coming out of the courthouse in Baton Rouge, just because throughout the day, what we've been hearing from those who are in the room was that the judge in Baton Rouge has, you know, kind of tipped his hat in a sense, in terms of, you know, being skeptical of the SEC and NCAA over, you know, especially in the last hour. We saw reports coming out of the courthouse that the judge was asking about, you know, potential sanctions against the SEC, for example. So it was definitely clear where he was leaning, not to say he had a bias, but that seemed to be the case. And, you know, now the implications for this are really, really endless, to be honest with you. So I'm not sure anything would shock me at this point.
3: Okay, so after today's ruling, all eyes are on Lane Kiffin and what he'll do tomorrow night. So what is the next step for the NCAA / SEC if LSU does go ahead and put Daquan Wright and Xavier Harris on their roster tomorrow?
2: Well, I think that in the immediacy, the SEC is hamstrung. I mean, I would imagine, and this is sort of a procedural question for the lawyers, right, that there could be emergency motions and appeals that could be filed by the NCAA and SEC up to the appeals court in the state of Louisiana to try to at least pause this injunction, if not overturn it, right? But ultimately, I think that for now, as long as this ruling stands, they legally cannot, they just can't punish LSU or the players. It would be in violation of a court order. I'm also, you know, obviously LSU was hit with a lawsuit by the SEC in the middle of this hearing today as well. So I think that, you know, the focus might shift there because a federal ruling would overrule a state ruling. So there's going to be definitely some legal maneuvering in the next 24 hours, I would imagine, and certainly next week.
0: Amanda Krstovich, front office sports business reporter, is with us here on Game Night on ESPN Radio on the all-new ESPN app. You mentioned the SEC suing LSU and Lane Kiffin. Why was that just the most obvious avenue for the SEC to go down?
2: Yeah, I mean, you know, LSU is no stranger to controversy, and neither is Lane Kiffin, obviously. So I think it was pointed out to me earlier in the week, this is really an unprecedented situation, but like the closest example we have to this is the Big 12 and Texas Tech and Brendan Sorsby from earlier in the summer, if you'll remember that. Texas Tech went really, really far to try to keep Brendan Sorsby on their roster until the Big 12 sued Texas Tech in order to stop them from doing that. It was pointed out to me that, you know, while Texas Tech may have had the backing of Texas Attorney General Ken Paxton, you know, one high-ranking Texas politician, Texas Tech is one of many power conference and even Big 12, you know, there are multiple Big 12 schools in Texas, whereas in the state of Louisiana, you know, no shade to the Raging Cajun fans, no shade to the Tulane Green Wave fans, but I mean LSU is the football team in Louisiana, right? So all of the Louisiana politicians from, you know, there was one district attorney arguing on behalf of the SEC, which was interesting, but from a district attorney arguing on behalf of the players to Attorney General from Louisiana, Liz Merle, to Governor Jeff Landry, they were all behind LSU. The entire Louisiana political machine, or the vast majority of it, is behind LSU and is willing to support them in this fight. And I'm sure that that helps, to say the least.
3: Yeah, so
0: that's how I feel, Dre. That's exactly how I felt. What you said.
3: I'm trying to keep, you know, keep my mind wrapped around this. Okay, well, let me ask you this.
2: You're not the only one.
3: So, was there any significance in the face of all of this litigation to SEC Commissioner Greg Sankey appearing in court today?
2: Oh, it was 100% significant. SEC Commissioner Greg Sankey, again, according to those who were on the ground, was being questioned for 3 hours, which is, I mean, to be questioned for any witness, any trial, any proceeding, that is a long time. It is even longer when you consider the fact that this is a preliminary injunction hearing. This isn't, you know, a trial for, you know, a murder case, right? Like we have that going on right now. There's one in the news. Like, this is not a weeks-long trial. It is a half a day. I mean, it extended, you know, well beyond 5 p.m. local time, but it was a one-day hearing for a preliminary injunction, a procedural step. So to have one person, and having that person be SEC Commissioner Greg Sankey, to be questioned by multiple attorneys for 3 hours is just, I've never heard of such a thing. I am no lawyer, but in the time that I've been covering all this college sports litigation, I've never seen that.
0: So what do you think is the next step, you know, when it comes to the SEC trying to make sure that this doesn't happen, even though it feels like they're going to fall flat on their face?
2: I mean, they might not, because they filed this separate federal lawsuit in Alabama. It's a federal court, but it is in Alabama. Mm-hmm. And they've very clearly done that because they're trying to steer themselves out of the Louisiana jurisdiction. And they're going to argue that the SEC headquarters are in Birmingham, Alabama, so there's jurisdiction there. They filed a lawsuit using an argument I personally have not seen, but again, I'm not a lawyer, so that doesn't make it particularly surprising or rare, that they as an entity, just go with me for a second here, have okay. First Amendment rights to their own free speech and expression, and all of their members are against the concept of professional athletes returning to college. So they should be allowed to express that First Amendment right by preventing LSU from having these players on their rosters. That is the argument they're making. It is not quite the same argument that was made when the Big 12 sued Texas Tech over Brendan Sorsby, but it is an argument that clearly they think is a winnable one, and it's one that they are going to hammer because, again, it's like a federal ruling is going to overrule a state court decision, right? So they're hoping that this almost – I wouldn't call it quite a countersuit because it's slightly different, but it's like what is essentially a countersuit – they're hoping is going to give them some other ruling that is going to give some sort of precedent to prevent LSU from rostering these players or playing them, or at the very least allowing the SEC the legal ability to punish them for doing so.
3: Okay. So, you know, all of these legal maneuverings and finding a different court to give the answer that you want if you don't get that the last time. What's the off ramp? You know, I mean, I think that's the larger discussion everyone is having is what, how do we move past this? And, you know, my thought is eventually letting the players unionize and collective bargaining. Is there any other path that you could see?
2: I mean, I think in the short term, the off ramp is LSU deciding not to play these athletes. Mm-hmm. That was what ended up sort of mending the relationship between Texas Tech and the Big 12, or at least started it, right? That was like the off-ramp where they said, you know what, this is just too much. And they and Brendan and his family decided that Brendan was going to go in a different direction. That is, in the short term, the off-ramp that I see. But to your point about this existential question of, like, collective bargaining, like, you know, I wonder if the SEC might continue to pursue this legal challenge or at least this question, because it really is an existential question about whether or not a conference can legally enforce rules against schools, because that is their strategy right now. They're, you know, the Protect College Sports Act suffered, and we don't have to get into it, but another blow today, it is not super likely that it's going to get to President Trump's desk by the end of the calendar year. So they're looking for another way to enforce rules. Is it possible that this could be at the conference level? This might be the legal challenge to decide that, right, or set some sort of precedent. As for collective bargaining, yeah, I mean, listen, if there was a collective bargaining agreement, none of this would be happening because there would be a legal set of rules that would not be challengeable, you know, in at least in this sort of almost piecemeal way by players or by schools or anybody. The reason that there's stability in the NFL and the NBA and the WNBA, et cetera, is that in this country, there's a legal mechanism to have restrictions on a free market. And that legal mechanism is a collective bargaining agreement with a union of employees or players on one side, and the representation of the, you know, the owners or the league on the other, right? And you come together and you set restrictions and you make that agreement. And usually that agreement also includes some sort of private arbitration, which is if there is a dispute, it's settled within an arbitration within the confines of schools or within the confines of the – or it would be the players and the schools and the league, you know, in this hypothetical sense. But they don't want to do that. I mean, there are a few folks in the SEC, like Tennessee Athletic Director Danny White, who's really interested in that idea and has said so publicly. But, like, by and large, for whatever reason, they're still fighting against that collective bargaining concept as really, like, tooth and nail.
0: Tell you what, I was hoping that as soon as some football action started taking place, this would kind of all go away. But Amanda, that sounds like a wishful thinking on my part. So it shows how silly I was. So yeah, more courtrooms, more courtrooms, more courtrooms is what I've taken away from this situation. But you did a fantastic job breaking it down and trying to provide a little bit of clarity here for us on game night. Amanda, thanks so much for your time. We definitely appreciate you.
2: Yeah, anytime. Thank you for having me.
0: No doubt about it. Amanda Kristovich, front office sports business reporter with us here on Game Night on ESPN Radio and the all-new ESPN app. Dramatics on the field. That's next on Game Night on ESPN Radio on the all-new ESPN app.
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1: Well, Dre. Colorado, Georgia Tech just went final. It was on ESPN. A game that I thought was pretty lackluster, maybe to say word it correctly, Dre. Wasn't very good until it got really good at the end. Colorado comes back in the last minute, scores a touchdown, puts them up 14-13, only for Georgia Tech to get into field goal range, have an opportunity to win the game on a 45-yarder that Colorado blocks.
2: I mean, okay.
1: And Dre, the Georgia Tech alum, is crushed.
2: I mean, so, okay. First of all, I want it on record that when Georgia Tech threw the ball and got inside the 30, they still had a timeout left. It was like 20 seconds left. The clock was stopped. I was saying then, run another play. Try to get more yards. Don't put it on your kicker's leg for a 40-something yarder to close out the game.
1: They literally ran another play. They ran the ball.
2: Directly into the middle of the line.
1: Yes.
2: They were just trying to run out the clock, position for the field goal. They could have gotten at least one, if not two. They had a timeout.
1: Come on, man. Georgia Tech on the first play on this final drive gets to the 30 of Colorado. And then they decide that they're going to throw a pass to the sideline, right? Work at the sideline. And then they, like Dre says, runs one right up the gut. Lets the clock run down. Calls timeout. 45-yard field goal. Game, set, match. This is what's going to happen. Even though they got a field goal blocked earlier in the game.
2: Yeah.
1: And it gets blocked again.
2: Yeah. So Georgia Tech's, they're not going to like the film session this week. Because on the touchdown, the Colorado scored to take the lead. Whoever that cornerback was that bit on that out and up is really not going to like the film session. And then whoever's job it was to block on their field goal team, yeah, they're not going to like the sessions anymore.
1: No, not at all. They're definitely going to have to go and review the film and figure out what happened, what went wrong, and work on some special teams, a little blocking, right, a little kick protection for the rest of the season, because that is not the way that Georgia Tech drew it up. It's game night here on ESPN Radio, the all-new ESPN app, SiriusXM Channel 80, and tune in. 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Colorado's 14 points are as fewest in a win since a 10-5 victory over Stanford back in 2016. So Julian Lewis, the Colorado quarterback, he caught up following the game with Paul Carcaterra. Yeah, say that five times fast. Mm. Here's what he had to say.
3: Things were tough headed into that fourth quarter. The last drive, mentally, what was your mindset?
4: Oh, man, we knew we were going to score. I think having confidence in my teammates, having confidence in Coach Marion, having confidence in Coach Prime, having confidence in the offense, we trust each other. We worked for it. We knew it was going to happen. I mean, God did it for us.
3: Break down the touchdown, the winning touchdown throw.
4: Yeah, no, I mean, it looked like they were a man. We saw a man. He tried to hold on to the tight end. Coach Marion beat him with the play. I beat him with the ball. It's just how the ball works. Charlie made a great catch, touchdown.
3: Describe your emotions being back in your hometown.
4: Yeah, no, I mean, it's amazing. I was blessed to come get the opportunity first start in Atlanta. So God did a great thing for us, and I'm just blessed right now.
2: I mean, I'm happy for that young man. You know, he got, because he was having a pretty tough game.
1: He was having a rough game.
2: Like, he only had maybe 60-something yards passing going into that last drive. Mm-hmm. They showed a graphic on the screen. He only had two completions of longer than 5 yards mm-hmm. going into that last drive. But, you know, when the chips are down, he led the team on a touchdown drive. That's the game-winning touchdown because of maybe decision-making and another blocked field goal. But I'm happy for him. But as a Yellow Jacket, I'm pretty irritated with, I want to say, everything involved in that game.
1: Well, you know what happened, and we always go back to this, Dre, and it doesn't matter what level of sports we're talking about. Georgia Tech allowed Colorado to hang around.
2: They did.
1: They didn't put them away when they had the chance. Like you said, Colorado's offense was not looking very good. And Brennan Marion is supposed to be the guy, right? They brought him in as the OC. He was here where I'm at in Las Vegas at UNLV. Before that, he was at Texas. He's got the go-go offense, and that's supposed to be that high-octane offense. They scored 14 points, and their best drive of the night was the final drive.
2: Yeah. Yeah, and the final drive against basically a prevent defense. And, you know, growing up.
1: Which is terrible, too, by the way.
2: Yeah. But anytime I was watching the game with my dad, and the team went to a prevent defense, like clockwork. trying to prevent themselves from winning. Like, yep. That's always the response when a team goes into the prevent defense.
1: Yeah, so Georgia Tech takes that L. Looked like Colorado was going to lose, but they found a way to squeak it out at the end. They win 14-13. Earlier in the evening, UMass and Rutgers. Rutgers paid a whole lot of money for UMass to play this game, right? That's that's that early dub that you're going to get on the schedule. It was over $1 million Rutgers played. They took the L 37-21.
2: Yeah, UMass said, we'll go ahead and take that million plus, thank you, and we'll also go ahead and take your cookies, maybe I'll take your milkshake. That's a line from a movie, Q. I know you don't recognize it, but, you know, yeah, they took their milkshake, they took their money, they took the dubs in the chat. It was a heck of a night for UMass. They first win, that broke a 16-game losing streak, like the longest active streak in the FBS. Yeah. So it was a heck of a night for UMass, and for Rutgers, one that I'm sure they're like, let's just go back to sleep and pretend this didn't happen.
1: Well, check this out. I mean, this summarizes this UMass victory. This is the first time that they had a halftime lead over a Power 4, Power 5 team since November 4th of 2017, when they were leading 2013 over then-ranked number 16 Mississippi State. And, oh, by the way, the results of the game, they lost 34-23. This one, they won 37-21.
2: Yeah, I mean, in 2017, you know, as I mentioned, as I was living in Michigan. You know, I wasn't even at ESPN yet. My kids were in elementary school. I already mentioned two of them are in college. Like a lot of life has happened since 2017.
1: Absolutely. There's no doubt about that. So shout out to UMass. They, like you said, they took the money and they took the dub over Rutgers, 37-21. Here's a close one for you. UCF and Bethune-Cookman. I don't need long to talk about this one. 73-6. UCF, 73 points, ties its most points in the game. They did that against Austin Peay back in 2017, another reference. Six different UCF players had a rushing touchdown, which is tied for the most by any team in Big 12 history. Baylor did it in 2013 and 2022, and Nebraska did it in 96 and 97.
2: Yeah. See, this is what you're supposed to do if you pay somebody to come play you.
1: Facts.
2: Like, if you pay somebody, then you're supposed to go ahead and win by 60.
1: Yeah.
2: And
1: supposed to have batting practice on them.
2: Yeah.
1: You're supposed to treat them like the Washington Generals.
2: Yeah, exactly.
1: You know?
2: It's your Globetrotters moment.
1: Yeah, you're supposed to work on some of your trick plays against them, right? Mm-hmm. You're not supposed to take an L.
2: Yeah, and UCF a significant
1: said,
2: L.
1: Right, UCF said, oh, no, don't worry. We're not taking any L's at all. He's Andre Snellings. I'm Q Myers. No L's are being had in court either. That's next on Game Night on ESPN Radio on the all-new ESPN app.
0: Coming up on the Friday edition of Unsportsmanlike with Evan Cohen, Chris Canty, and me, Michelle Smallman. 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
1: College football sees more action in the courts than it actually sees on the field. I'm Q Myers, Daquan Wright, Xavier Harris. They're currently cleared to return to college football after brief stints in the NFL. That was according to a judge's orders issued Thursday evening, setting up a dramatic showdown between the SEC and LSU, leading to a season-opening game this weekend. LSU must finalize its roster by Friday and may have to make that decision with the uncertainty of conflicting court orders. Because earlier in the day, the SEC sued LSU in U.S. District Court in Alabama, alleging that the university is violating the league's First Amendment right of expressive association by ignoring SEC rules that prohibit signing and playing of former NFL players. That lawsuit names LSU Board of Supervisors, LSU President, AD, and even head coach Lane Kiffin as defendants. It was filed while SEC Commissioner Greg Sankey and others testified during a separate injunction hearing in a state court in Baton Rouge, Louisiana. And that's not to be outdone by Michael Lombardi, a top aide to Coach Bill Belichick. He resigned as the GM of North Carolina's football team. Lombardi had been on paid leave in the wake of an internal investigation into a human resources complaint filed by a former UNC front office employee. The university said Thursday it will continue its ongoing investigation and will consider all appropriate corrective actions responsive to the information it learns. There was action on the field. Colorado, in the last minute of their game versus Georgia Tech, scored a touchdown and then blocked the field goal to go ahead and win that one 14-13. And then earlier in the evening, UMass had a big upset victory over Rutgers 37-21. For more scores and analysis, check out ESPN.com and the all-new ESPN app. Coming up, more game night with the professor Andre Snellings and me, Q Myers, here on ESPN Radio.
0: Coming up on the Friday edition of Unsportsmanlike with Evan Cohen, Chris Canty, and me, Michelle Smallman. As we get closer to the start of the NFL season, I'll tell you the players and coaches with the most pressure on them this year. 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
2: It's no longer talking about going to class. Now, if it's college athletics, it's talked about going to court. Everyone says, hey, if you went to the NFL, you can't come back. I don't care if you technically can. We're not going to let you. And then what happens? Court. Remember the joke was always Florida Man?
3: Yes.
2: Like, hey, this happened. Where did that happen at? Florida.
3: Louisiana court.
2: Yeah, and exactly. Now that's what we're going to do when we talk about college football. Hey, where did that happen at? Louisiana court.
4: Going down the body.
2: Whatever happened to the day back in the day, like me, I ran from courts, right? And now these folks are running to courts. Like, they're doing it backwards.
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2: Hey, you know the funny thing, Dre?
5: What's that?
2: All I could think of as I'm here in the People's Court, all I could think about is those court TV shows.
5: Mm-hmm.
2: Those things be having me laughing, man. Like Wapner, yeah. Judge Wapner, right?
5: Judge
2: People's
5: Judy.
2: Court, Judge Judy, Judge Joe Brown, right?
5: Yeah.
2: And then there's some that it's
5: judge
2: like
5: Maybelline.
2: Yeah, there's some that I'm just like, you ain't no judge.
5: Right.
2: What are we talking about? Like you're trying to when they're trying to be comedy or comedic, it never works,
5: yeah.
2: Right? It's the ones that are like the smooth comics. It's this, yeah. That sometimes court can be funny. It still ain't for me. Right. There was a couple times that I went to traffic court and I had to get a couple good laughs in because I couldn't believe the court cases I was hearing.
5: Mm-hmm.
2: But like I said, court's still not for me.
5: Yeah.
2: For
5: yeah.
2: College athletics, that's a different ballgame.
5: Right. Yeah. No. So you were thinking about court TV and all the shows you watched. Listening to the intro, all I can hear is Tara going, court in Louisiana.
2: Oh, that was Mia. Yeah, that was Mia. Yeah.
5: Oh, that was Mia? Oh, okay. Yep. I thought that was Tara. Mm-hmm.
2: Yep. Oh, yeah.
5: Louisiana
2: no, that's
5: court.
2: Exactly. And that is where everything really resides. It's Game Night here on ESPN Radio, the all-new ESPN app, Sirius XM Channel 80. And tune in. We are presented by Progressive Insurance. He's Andre Stallions. I'm Q Myers in the LSU and Louisiana courts. It might as well be an LSU court, but it's the Louisiana courts is where everything was going down. Now, there was obviously some things going on in Alabama courts as well. The SEC actually sued LSU, but the real court hearing was the one for Daquan Wright, Xavier Harris, as they were cleared to return to college football after brief stints in the NFL. The judge ordered that on Thursday evening, and that sets up the dramatics. Now, you want to talk about reality TV. You want to talk about reality-type court settings. Now there's a dramatic showdown between the SEC and LSU that's leading into the season opener this weekend that's against, oh, by the way, Clemson.
5: Yeah, and it also – we talked a lot about the two LSU players, right? Wright and Harris.
2: Mm-hmm.
5: But they said this court ruling could affect up to 41 players
2: that are
5: across sports. I'd be really interested in seeing the breakdown, you know, how many are football, basketball, whatever, and also how many different schools, you know, are we talking about? Like, are all 41 of these? They're not all LSU, right? So, you know, it's a bigger case than just these two guys.
2: Oh, there's no doubt about it. They just kind of, you know, they're the ones that we're talking about. They're the ones that we're focusing on because they're the ones that are attempting to play for LSU. We had Wilson Alexander from On3, National College Sports Reporter, on the show earlier in the evening. He was actually there in Baton Rouge, and he was talking about what it was like, what the scene was like in that courtroom.
6: It was a theatrical scene in that Baton Rouge courtroom at times today. You had some attorneys who were performative at times. Tony Clayton, who represented the players in this case, was really trying to take it to Greg Sankey, the commissioner of the SEC, quite a few times. It was a long day. It was a 9-hour day in the courtroom as this decision was made, and ultimately the judge decided to grant this injunction.
5: Yeah, a 9-hour day, 3 hours of which the commissioner of the SEC, Sankey, is on the stands.
2: Right.
5: And during those 3 hours, there he knows as he's getting on the stand that his own side is filing a separate court filing in Alabama, much to the chagrin of LSU.
2: That's wild, man. It really is. But, again, according to this, the court hearing, and according to the judge, Daquan Wright, Xavier Harris, they're clear to play. LSU's got till Friday. I mean, they've got to put them on their roster. We'll see if they do. But Liz Morrill, Louisiana Attorney General, after the court hearing, she sounded pretty happy about the ruling. Check it out.
0: You know, I want to congratulate the lawyers here for the players. They came to this court asking for a fair and unbiased forum to decide the agreements that they brought about the way these rules were being applied to them. And they were not getting a fair hearing from the SEC or the NCAA. And I think they did work cooperatively together. In fact, you know, you see the bad faith of these organizations in the way that they've approached this issue just with the lawsuit that they filed today against the Board of Supervisors and other officials at LSU. They've been incredibly vindictive. They've been very patronizing and dismissive of the players. They continue to say that this is LSU, then blame Lane Kiffin and everybody else and try to find somebody evil at one school. In fact, these students all went to different schools. They played at different schools. A lot of them are Louisiana people. I mean, they want to continue to play. Many of them won't make money from that. They just want to play because they love the game. So they were looking for a fair and honest decision maker to give them a shot. And they got that here today. And so I was glad to see that.
5: I mean, if I would not have heard you say who the name was, I would have thought that that was a representative from LSU.
2: I would have thought that was an LSU fan straight up. Like, the only thing missing from that statement was go Tigers.
5: Exactly. You know, go spelled with an E-A-X, you know.
2: Exactly.
5: And so for that to be the Attorney General of Louisiana speaks to maybe why the injunction ruling came down the way it did.
2: Yeah, there's no doubt. I mean, man, I mean, you want to talk about a slanted conversation, you know, and she's talking about they just want to get a fair trial.
5: Fair and unbiased.
2: Yeah, fair and unbiased. There was nothing unbiased about anything that she said.
5: Yeah.
2: Right? Including the fact that they just want to play for the love of the game. No, they don't.
5: They're not getting any money.
2: They want to play so they can get paid.
5: Yeah.
2: I mean, let's call a spade a spade.
5: Yeah.
2: Right?
5: Yeah.
2: At least, look, if you're going to come out and you're going to make a ruling or be on the side of the ruling, at least be honest about it.
5: Exactly.
2: Maybe the players straight up aren't going back to college to play college football for the love of the game. I actually saw on SportsCenter last night that there is a 47-year-old man that went back to community college in San Jose to play.
5: Hmm.
2: He went back for the love of the game.
5: Yes,
2: that's
5: he did.
2: Community college, and he's 47 years old.
5: Hey, shout out to him for being in shape. You know, like earlier when we were joking about, you know, my lost eligibility from Michigan, I'm not going to see no pods of that eligibility, because if I tried to sprint, all of my muscles are going to explode.
2: Trey, I could barely play basketball and pop a shot these days.
5: Oh, yeah. Yeah.
2: Right? Yep. And there ain't nothing involved there.
5: Yeah, we've reached that age where you like stretch wrong and pull a muscle.
2: Exactly. I got to stretch before I get out of bed.
5: Yep.
2: It's a decision to get out of bed. But yeah, he went back to school to play football for the love of the game. Mm-hmm. Right? He was even asked by Michael Leaves on SportsCenter, well, what's the end goal here? He said, I just want to play ball.
5: Mm-hmm.
2: I just see the opportunity. These guys ain't going back for the love of the game. These guys are going back for the love of the almighty dollar.
5: Yeah. Yeah. I mean, and again, if I were them or the representatives, I would do the exact same, advise them to do the exact same. Yeah, get your money, young man. But to your point, you ain't got to lie about it. Like, don't be just disingenuous about it. You know, it is what it is. You got your victory, at least for today, and we'll see if LSU puts them on the team tomorrow.
2: Well, we got to hear from Tony Clayton. He's the attorney. He was the one that was doing a little dramatics, right? He was going at Greg Sankey. So what was his thoughts on the court ruling after all?
3: I think the ruling stands for the premise that it's about student athletes. It's not about Coach Kiffin. It's not about LSU. It's about treating these kids fairly. It's about the fair application. You're going to apply the rules, apply them fairly to everyone. So today, justice was served. And justice was served to the SEC.

0: children.
1: I can't, Dre. I almost fell out my chair. I can't. Oh, I can't. Wow. I thought he got me with the one-liner when he said this is served up like some gumbo and they forced him to eat it. But then my man came back and said children.
0: Children. Like, I mean, yeah. It's one children thing when they, like, okay, the you know, these student athletes, they just turned 18.
1: Right.
0: No, these are some grown men. Like wow. they in their 20s, you know, they got responsibilities. They got a mortgage, you know.
1: Man, that is wild. My man said, children, we got to do right by the children. Don't you know children are the future?
0: You know, trick little kids.
1: He's Andre Snellings. I'm Q Myers. We got to ring the bell one time real quick. It's game night here on ESPN Radio, the all-new ESPN app. Someone's ringing the bell at Chapel Hill. 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

0: Nellings. I'm Q Myers. We'll definitely go back to Baton Rouge coming up in about 15 minutes or so on this fine program we call Game Night and hear about gumbo being served cold. We'll do that for sure. But this situation in North Carolina, Dre, is something to pay attention to. Michael Lombardi, been in the NFL for a long time. He was the GM there at North Carolina when Bill Belichick went to the college ranks to be the head coach, and he resigned. He resigned. He had been on paid leave. There was an internal investigation going into a human resources complaint filed by a former UNC front office employee. That was something that Pete Dammel had reported in late July. And this has only got worse, right? This investigation has widened. It included attorneys reaching out to UNC staffers, coaches, even coaches' wives and girlfriends. Sources told ESPN's David Hale questions have been asked to witnesses about Lombardi's role in hiring and firing decisions regarding female and minority staffers. Like, none of that sounds good.
1: Yeah. Yeah, I mean, it's touching all of, like, the seven sins, right? You know, like, when you read through all of this, is, you know, they start talking about sex. Yep. You get down a little further, talking about drugs, allegedly with Coach Belichick's son, Steve Belichick. Mm-hmm. He was reportedly used drugs on the job and provided drugs to a player, allegedly. And he's currently also on leave, but his is medical leave for undisclosed reasons.
0: Air quotes, by the way.
1: Yeah, air quotes. Definite air quotes. And then the question that you read there at the end, where they said they're looking into his hiring and firing decisions regarding both female and minority staffers. So, you know, potentially sexism and or racism, and how that might be involved. There's, you know, we've been having some giggles when we talk about what's going on in Louisiana and the quotes coming out of it. But this story comes up and all the laughter stops.
0: Yeah, there's no doubt. The investigation also reportedly questions about accusations involving a sexual relationship between a recruiting staffer and at least one. Exactly. North Carolina player, along with similar possible relationships between recruiting staff and assistant coaches. Like, I mean, just this, if this ain't a scene out of a movie.
1: Oh, yeah.
0: Right? What was it? Jesus, like, Shuttleworth?
1: Yeah. Right? Yeah. Jesus Shuttleworth. I was thinking of The Program. That was the college football one with Omar Epps back in the day.
0: Yeah, there you go. Either way, right? Recruiting staffers, sex, drugs, parties. Like, all this sounds like this is an all bad situation. And Steve Belichick, you know, being Bill Belichick's son. I look at this situation, and obviously this is a report that's coming from WRAL. We don't know how it's going to play out, but to me, this feels like something that Bill Belichick and company, they're not going to be able to survive this.
1: Yeah, as a coach at a college, right, because it's different than the NFL.
0: Yep.
1: You know, the NFL has always been presumed to be, okay, these are grown men making decisions, and you still can't have your program just be in disarray.
0: Right.
1: But it's different when we're talking about at the college level, and we, you know, again, we got a giggle about the guy talking about the children because he was talking about people that graduated potentially, or at least left college, gone to the pros and came back. But in this case, if you're the coach of a program, you are bringing in children. You know, I know I was 17 when I got to college. My son is 17 now and he's in college.
0: Right.
1: And so you're bringing in children. Parents have to be able to trust that their child is going to a program where he'll be looked after. And the coach is kind of thought of as being a mentor, a father figure type. And if your program has this list of allegations, and they're credible allegations, credible enough at least that the general manager resigned, it's hard to imagine Bill Belichick remaining the coach of North Carolina University of North Carolina for much longer.
0: You know, and the thing about it is it takes it even a step further. Yeah, I mean, you have to be able to trust the coach, the staff, the university with your child. But that's the same thing they'll say about the people on campus.
1: Yeah.
0: Even the ones that aren't athletes, just the students that go to campus. Mm-hmm. Because if there's some shenanigans going on within the football program, who says that these shenanigans aren't spilling out into just the university in general?
1: That's
0: real. I mean, you're right. When it's a school, it is so different than the NFL. In the NFL, you got grown men with grown men problems, you know, with child support and you know, and alimonies and mortgages and side chicks. And, I mean, they, you know what I mean? Like, everything.
1: Yeah.
0: You know what I mean? Like, there's all kind of issues going on.
1: Yeah. Yeah. And, you know, with Bill Belichick in particular, obviously he's in the argument for the greatest coach in NFL history. But this last year plus since he's gone to UNC has not gone according to plan, you know, on a lot of levels already, to the point where he was coming into this season like, okay, we need to see a turnaround from UNC on the football field. We need to see some results. We need to see some of that Belichick magic playing out, or else there already would have been questions about whether he would be able to return to this job moving forward. When you add all of this in, that is so much more serious potentially than what's going on even on the field. Yeah, this tenure does not seem like it will be a positive chapter in the book that is Bill Belichick's career.
0: No, not at all. And again, for all the greatness that he was in the NFL, this college thing hasn't gone very well at all. I mean, he was the butt of jokes for longest because of his girlfriend in that situation, right? And it's like, this is Bill Belichick? What?
1: Yep.
0: It just hasn't. It hasn't trended in the right way. Like, for example, like Pete Carroll was at USC and he had success there. And then the allegations came up with the, you know, the recruiting and all this other stuff and Reggie Bush and all these, you know, all these sanctions were about to come down. So he runs off to the NFL and he does his thing. And it's kind of like everyone forgets about, you know, whatever.
1: Yeah.
0: Bill Belichick made his way in the NFL, was the greatest of all time. We talk about how he's, you know, how such a great coach he is, and then all of a sudden he's out.
1: Yeah.
0: And then he goes to college. He's like, oh, man, this is going to be great. And now college runs it kind of like the NFL anyway. He's going to be fantastic. And it's been everything but that. And that's like the lasting impression.
1: Yeah.
0: You know what I mean? Because he's not going back to the NFL to get a head coaching job anytime soon. So this very easily could be the last dance. And if this is the last dance, that's not one that he wants to remember.
1: No. I mean, it, you know, what's the term? Hustling backwards.
0: Exactly.
1: Right? You know, he's hustling backwards. And if you hustle backwards on your last chapter, then that doesn't leave any room for a redemption arc.
0: Right.
1: You know, and it becomes the last impression, the last taste. And particularly these allegations, we just hope that there's not a lot of truth in them.
0: Right.
1: But again, there's a lot of credible reporting here that suggests, you know, if it's that credible, then you at least have to wonder whether it will end up reflecting more directly on Belichick as well.
0: Yeah, I mean, there's a lot of smoke in this situation.
1: Yeah.
0: And a lot of times, I always say, when there's a lot of smoke, there's got to be some fire somewhere.
1: Yeah.
0: So we'll see. You know, obviously, this is for the investigation that's going on. They're going to get to the bottom of it by hook or by crook. They'll figure it out. But it just doesn't look good. It doesn't sound good when you've got Bill Belichick's son involved, who's on medical leave for undisclosed reasons, and you're talking about drugs and using and providing. It's like, what?
1: Yeah, and I mean, and UNC has games coming up. Like, I mean, this has to be the definition of distraction, right? Like, how long will it be allowed for this circus to kind of be around this program?
0: And how Belichick-like is that?
1: Yeah.
0: Right? A distraction going on. This is a guy that never allowed distractions around his team.
1: Main thing to main thing.
0: And it seems like ever since he's been in North Carolina, there's been nothing but distractions.
1: Yeah. From top to bottom.
0: I mean, there's been distractions. There's been complaints. Now there's allegations. And there's his GM, you know, just resigning. It just doesn't seem like it's going to end very well. Or it could end, you know, like gumbo being served cold. It's next on ESPN Radio.
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0: This is SportsCenter. Before the courts, we'll take it to the field. I'm Q Myers. A couple games that were in action in college football earlier. Colorado, they survived. They were losing to Georgia Tech in the final minute of the game. They go down, score a touchdown. Georgia Tech has an opportunity to possibly kick a game-winning field goal, only for it to get blocked. Colorado escapes 14-13 with the victory over Georgia Tech. Then even earlier in the evening, UMass, they defeated Rutgers 37-21. Rutgers paid over $1 million to have UMass on the schedule and took a L and gave their money away as well. Now we got to get to the courts. Daquan Wright, Xavien Harris, they're currently cleared to return to college football after brief stints in the NFL. That was according to a judge's order that was issued Thursday evening, which sets up a dramatic showdown between the SEC and LSU leading into season opening game this upcoming weekend versus Clemson. The players' attorneys argued that the league added more specifics to its professional ban last week in an effort to work around the judge's order. Earlier in the day, the SEC, they sued LSU and U.S. District Court in Alabama, alleging the university is violating the league's First Amendment right of expressive association by ignoring SEC rules that prohibit signing and playing former NFL players. The lawsuit, which names LSU Board of Supervisors, LSU President, AD, and Head Coach Lane Kiffin as defendants, was filed while SEC Commissioner Greg Sankey and others testified during a separate injunction hearing in a state court in Baton Rouge, Louisiana. For more scores analysis, check out ESPN.com and the all-new ESPN app. Coming up, more Game Night with Andre Snellings and me, Q Myers, here on ESPN Radio.
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0: are going to do when they get back to college. They're going to take some money. 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I know they love the game, but they also love that almighty dollar. 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He's Andre Stellings. I'm Q Myers. The players I'm talking about, Daquan Wright, Xavier Harris, they have been cleared to return to college football after being in the NFL briefly. A judge ordered that issue Thursday evening. And it's not just them. There's about 42 athletes from multiple sports that are also involved that could be making their return to the NCAA. But we're definitely focused on these two in particular who, well, at least one potentially could be playing on Saturday versus Clemson for LSU. Both players want to go to LSU. Here's Daquan Wright. They're tied in after the court hearing on why he wants to play for LSU.
1: Just being with, you know, the coaches that brought me to Ole Miss. Just, you know, I'm familiar with the system. They've been, you know, real good to me. Great guys, great group of guys. So, you know, just really just that for real.
2: What are you most looking forward to about Saturday?
1: Just putting on a college uniform again and going out there and have fun and embracing my opportunity.
2: In hearing Greg Sankey today saying all those things on the stand, obviously you've been there since this morning. What's going through your mind?
1: I can't really tell you. It was a lot going through my mind for real. But, you know, I had my trust in the lawyers. So I was on their side and with them. Whatever Sankey said, just what he said. I just had my trust in them.
3: Are you already enrolled in classes?
1: Yes, I am.
4: And has the coaching staff communicated to you that you're going to play on Saturday?
1: No, I haven't really, you know, talked to them since, you know, all this went down. You know, we've been trying to get this situated first.
5: Yes, I am. I'm not sure what other words
0: what's
5: was
0: right
5: to come up
0: here
5: after that. Yes.
0: What's the right answer here?
5: Right. Yes, I am enrolled in classes. But I mean, and maybe he is, you know, or maybe he is now if right. He wasn't before. Again, when it comes to the players going back to school, if I were them, I would go back to school as well. As you pointed out, Q, you can make some money. You can have a chance to put some more film together to maybe make some more money at the NFL level next year. You didn't make it this year, but, you know, especially at a school like LSU, you think about what Joe Burrow was going to be before his last year, which was after his fourth year, right? You know, wasn't he a fifth-year senior? I think when he blew up, the talk was he'd have been a fourth, fifth-round draft pick.
0: Yeah.
5: And then he comes back to school, and he's number one overall the next year. Now, these players won't be eligible for the draft from what we're told, but they could be signed as free agents. So, you know, this is their chance to try to set themselves up, not just this year, but for the future.
0: So Judge William Jordan approved a preliminary injunction Thursday. It prohibits the NCAA and the SEC from punishing any school that puts these guys on the field. The ruling does not apply to all athletes, only the ones that are named in the lawsuit. So, of course, Dre, you know what the counterpunch is. Mm-hmm. Attorneys representing the SEC in court say they plan to file an appeal to Jordan's decision ASAP.
5: Yeah.
0: Shocking. Right?
5: Who could have seen that
0: coming? No surprise. Right, exactly. The worst kept secret is that they were going to file an appeal, and this is what's going to keep happening.
5: And the thing is, they're going to file an appeal, but they already filed some other charges right. Today.
0: Yes.
5: Right? You know, another case was filed, coincidentally, in Alabama, which mm-hmm. is, to be fair, where the SEC headquarters is.
0: Right.
5: So, but it's also, coincidentally, where LSU's SEC rival, the University of Alabama, plays. But, yeah, it's case after case after case. You know, used to... It was all about, you know, college sports, who are the best players on the field? And then it was like, okay, well, what coaches can do the best recruiting?
0: Right.
5: Now it's going to be the decision maker. Then it was like, okay, well, now we've got NIL money. What schools have the most money to bring in the best players?
0: Yep.
5: Now it's who has the best lawyers and lawyers we trust, like the player just said, and who does the best job of both timing and finding courts that will be friendly to their cause.
0: Well, as you said, you know, players that are saying in lawyers we trust, Tony Clayton is an attorney that they trust, and he was representing the players, and he feels some kind of way after the court ruling in favor of the players.
6: I think the ruling stands for the premise that it's about student athletes. It's not about Coach Kiffin. It's not about LSU. It's about treating these kids fairly. It's about the fair application. You're going to apply the rules, apply them fairly to everyone. So today, justice was served. And justice was served to the SEC. It was served like a cold cup of gumbo, and that judge forced them to eat it. And so the SEC, if you ask me, and the NCAA really hadn't shown any respect for these court's rulings. And the day I think this court, this judge made it clear to them. So those young student athletes can go on with their lives because they did nothing wrong. And so we'll wait for the next chapter. If they continue to pick on these children, we will continue to be here to fight for them, to make sure that the rules are applied fairly. That's all we ask for.
0: You know what to do, Malibu. Man, you up there fighting for the children, man. You're fighting for the children, right?
5: Because, you know, the SEC is trying to pick on these children.
0: Unbelievable.
5: You know, they're picking on them, and it's 40 kids.
0: Man, I mean, you want to talk about a performance. My man, I mean, he heard that we were big Law & Order SVU fans, and he said, man, I'm going to go in there, and I'm going to show them.
5: Mm-hmm.
0: I'm going to show Carisi how to do it, man. I'm going to show them. Benson's going to be proud. Stabler's going to come back and kick it. You know, Officer Tutuolo, he's going to kick it, man. He's going to be proud of me. I'm going to hold it down.
5: I'm proud of you, man. Like, I know how it is with movie references for you. You knew all the names of everybody on SVU.
0: Oh, that's my show. That's my show. Hey, look, I'll tell you, my preference is, though, when I turn it on, and you know it's always on a marathon.
5: Oh,
0: I'm
5: yeah.
0: good with that. I don't care if I've seen it multiple times or not. I prefer to see Ice-T without the ponytail.
5: Because
0: when you see
5: okay.
0: Ice-T with the ponytail, it's really old.
5: Yeah.
0: Like, really, really old.
5: It's really old, and it's harder to separate yourself from the cognitive dissonance
0: exactly.
5: when you remember who Ice-T was
0: right.
5: when he wasn't playing a police officer on TV.
0: Exactly, exactly. So, yeah, there's certain stages that I'm okay with, and I prefer to see, you know, this other one. But, look, you get me on a day where there's no sports on
5: mm-hmm.
0: or something that I'm not too interested in. Oh, I'm Law & Order SVU all day. I will sit there and watch marathon after marathon after marathon. I'm not mad at that.
5: The only thing that I hate about the marathon sometimes is they don't show them in order.
0: I know.
5: And you'll get like a to be continued episode, and
0: yep.
5: then you'll just get an entirely different episode.
0: Yep.
5: You'll be like, bruh, I really need to know what happened now.
0: Rollins got a gambling problem. The next thing I know, she's got three kids.
5: Exactly. Like, wait a minute. Hold on. I need a bell at home I can ring
0: right.
5: for whoever set up this order.
0: Hold on. Rollins was just down bad. Now her and Carisi are married. She's a teacher at the school.
5: Yeah.
0: You know, wait, what's going on here? The next thing I know, Benson's got short hair, and she ain't Captain Benson. She's just an investor. To get it. So yeah, they skip around at times, but clearly I know them all, so
5: mm-hmm.
0: I'm good with it. Even Munch, shout out to Munch, man. He an old cat, but he a cool cat, man. He the OG at the barbershop, right? He's
5: right.
0: that one. You see that OG sitting in the corner of the barbershop, you know that you better not say nothing wrong, because he'll be the one to be like, now you know I know your mama.
5: Yeah, exactly.
0: Now you know I know your mama.
5: Don't make me tell your mama now.
0: Exactly. She wouldn't approve. Boy, pull your pants up, man. She wouldn't approve you sagging like that, showing your old drawers, man. Pull your pants up.
5: Mm-hmm.
0: Act like you got some common sense. I know your mama raised you better than that. That's when you're in trouble.
5: Oh, yeah.
0: So
5: yeah.
0: OG gets you.
5: Yeah, you don't want nobody telling your mama anything.
0: No, even if you're grown.
5: Yeah, even now. Like, right. I'm pretty sure my mama listening, and I don't want nobody giving her no negative stories on me right now.
0: At all, brother. I'm right there with you, man. The first time that someone says, oh, yeah, I saw your son over here, I'm like, oh, dang. Oh, man. This
5: like, now
0: is not
5: I got to go home.
0: Well. Yeah, this is not going to go over well.
5: mm-hmm.
0: I'm gonna hear this story pretty soon. I know this what's coming after that. So yeah, that's that show for me. But that's what this has played out like.
5: It really has.
0: This has played out like I'm going to court on Law & Order every single week, and it's a marathon. It's a marathon. We know what's happening. We know every story is different, but they're all the same.
5: Yeah, yeah, and you know. You, I've heard you allude to this as like, yeah, more action, you know, in the courts. And
0: yeah.
5: Normally we're talking about, if you're talking about courts, you're talking about, oh, he hooping on the basketball court.
0: Right.
5: Or right now, you know, U.S. Open tennis. I'm a big tennis guy.
0: Yeah,
5: it's happening on the tennis court.
0: Yep.
5: But not in the people's court. You
0: right.
5: know, like that's an entirely different situation for college sport fans.
0: Yeah, and that's where it is. That's where it's at right now. Unfortunately, I mean, there's games that are going on. We saw a couple, you know, pretty good performances, really good ending, especially with the Colorado-Georgia Tech. I know, I didn't mean to do that to you, but really good finish with that. But really the big story is not the comeback that Colorado had. the big story is the comeback that, you know, Daquan Wright and Xavier Harris are having, because it looks like they're going to be able to come back to school and be able to play. And for Daquan Wright, possibly as early as Saturday, which has led us to so many other questions. How does he know the playbook?
5: Mm-hmm.
0: Is he enrolled in school? Did he just get enrolled in school? Does he just walk into the building? It's like, I'm good to go because I went to Ole Miss and I know, like, is he on the same page with the – there's so many questions I have. I just spent all summer watching the Raiders train for this upcoming season.
5: Yeah.
0: And they worked hours after hours from the field to the meeting room to, you know, just nutrition. And by the way, Daquan Wright did too. Mm-hmm. Not with the Raiders, but with the Browns.
5: Yeah. Yep. And so you figure he should be in playing shape because he just got done with tryouts. And you figure maybe he does know the playbook if it's some similarities to what he had at Ole Miss. But does he have any timing, you know, with his teammates? You know what I'm saying? Would be going to be part of a unit. Those are things that don't just typically happen overnight. And oh, by the way, my mama just texted me and said she is listening. So don't nobody say nothing bad about me.
0: Hey, you know what? I've always appreciated Andre. He's always been a respectable young man.
5: Yes, sir. Yes, sir. I'm going to pass you that 20 next time I see you.
0: That's all I'm talking about. That's how we get down. He's Andre Snellings, the professor, by the way. I'm Q Myers. It's Game Night here on ESPN Radio. If you had a big-time performance, and we know that they did, we're going to show that love next here on Game Night on ESPN Radio, the all-new ESPN app.
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2: 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I'm all the way up. All the way up.
1: This is All the Way Up.
2: All the way up. All the way up.
1: On game night.
2: I'm all the way up.
0: I got some Shohei Ohtani news, but I'll get to that just a little bit. I did want to make sure I highlight it, even though the Dodgers are still playing. They're actually losing right now to the Cardinals 2-1 in the bottom of the eighth. But I did want to give a Shohei Ohtani update in a hot minute, Dre. But we'll start out in the college football ranks. I know that you're not going to appreciate this one, but I got to do it. Colorado, Georgia Tech, pretty good finish.
3: Here's to Caleb Taylor, snap to Juju, drops, steps up the pocket, time, looks, throws, caught, five, end zone, touchdown! Touchdown, Colorado! What a route to the tight end, and a throw by Juju! Joy in Atlanta, and the Buffs are a PAT away from taking the win here at Bobby Dodd.
4: A 45-yard attempt with 3 seconds remaining. He makes it, they win, he misses, the Buffs win. Snap put down, kick is up,
3: and it got blocked, and the game is over!
5: Who Carter?
3: And Colorado wins at Bobby Dodd! Carter blocked the field goal. How about the start to 2026 and Prime's return to Atlanta?
2: Nothing can stop me. I'm all the way up.
6: Okay, those calls were courtesy of Mark Johnson from Learfield. And yeah, as a Georgia Tech alum, I did not enjoy that finish at all. But, you know, Colorado became the first FBS team to end their season opener by blocking a field goal as time expired since Northern Illinois in 2021. Also against my Georgia Tech Yellow Jackets, so
2: nothing can stop me. I'm all the way up.
6: I just got to feel like if the Georgia Tech Yellow Jackets knew what's happened before, maybe you don't run the clock out and go for a 45-yard field goal. Maybe you stay aggressive. I don't know. It's just me.
0: Agreed. Clock management is a thing, and I think Georgia Tech and their clock management was not very good on this evening. Colorado escapes with the 14-13 victory over Georgia Tech. How about UMass and Rutgers? This is an easy win for Rutgers, right? Here's the final call.
7: 0-12, erased. A decade of despair gone in one single evening in Central New Jersey. And the Minutemen do it with poise, with class, with a solid effort. Final score today, maybe the biggest win of the UMass FBS era. 37 for the Minutemen, 21 for Rutgers. I mean, it is as simple as I don't believe what I just saw.
2: Nothing can stop me. I'm all the way up.
6: That calls courtesy of Jay Burnham from Learfield. UMass snapped a 16-game losing streak, which was the longest active streak in FBS. And to me, the icing on the cake, or maybe the salt in the wound if you're Rutgers, is Rutgers paid UMass a lot of money. They paid them seven figures to come and play this game and leave with the win.
0: I got to give this a shout out real quick, man. William Watson III, he was 19 for 22, 197 passing yards for UMass. 3 touchdowns. He's the first UMass player with 3 passing touchdowns on 80% completion percentage in a game since 2008. Some guy named Liam Cohen, the current head coach of the Jacksonville Jaguars. Now, that's the way to tie it together, ain't it?
6: Yes, it is. Yes, it is. Make it, you know what? And the NFL's coming up soon. So, you know, it is all part of the circle of life.
0: One shout out for Rutgers. KJ Duff, their receiver, had 9 catches for 196 yards.
6: Woo!
0: He had himself a night, but obviously Rutgers did not. We're showing that love to the ones that deserve it here on Game Night on ESPN Radio. The all-new ESPN app, the Cubs, the Brew Crew, my new favorite player, Pete Crow Armstrong.
8: Now the set for the 2-1. And he hits one in the air, deep center field. Back goes Mitchell to the center field fence. That ball is gone! Pete Crow Armstrong with a home run to center. Cubs lead 2-0.
2: Nothing can stop me. I'm all the way up.
6: That call is courtesy of Cubs Radio Network. PCA is trying to be the MVP, and it's certainly, according to the oddsmakers, right now it seems like he's got it locked up. That was his 39th home run of the season, 18th since the All-Star break, which is the most in Major League Baseball. And it was his 32nd home run batting leadoff breaking his tie from 1976 Rick Monday for the second most in a season in Cubs history, behind 2007 Alfonso Soriano with 33. And I remember that season because he was on my fantasy baseball team, and I really enjoyed that a lot.
0: Hey, look, I'm not mad at how you get down. You got to get down how you live. But I'll tell you what, PCA, I mentioned it, he's quickly becoming my new favorite player because he's very Ricky Henderson-like, who is my all-time favorite player.
6: Ricky, Ricky.
0: Getting all those leadoff home runs. He can steal bases. He gets on base. He's a problem.
6: Mm-hmm.
0: He is a problem. And so I like what you said. PCA for MVP. Very good chance that he ends up getting that that award for sure. How about the Red Sox and the Orioles? They're one of the hottest teams in baseball, and this happened in the top of the sixth.
5: Once again, Rutschman. Pitch.
9: Swing and a drive. He did it again. Cranked to right. Oh, Charm City is Adley's home. Another bomb, and the Red Sox are within a run at 3-2.
10: Nothing can stop me. I'm all the way up.
6: Call courtesy of WEEI 93.7 FM. And yeah, Rutschman, that was his second home run of the game in his first game against his former team. So, you know, if the you didn't like me what you had me, so let me show you what you're missing out on. If that was a person, it would have been Adley Rutschman tonight.
0: Yeah, no, ballin'. He's a really good acquisition there for the Red Sox, and he did his thing against, like you said, his former team, the Orioles, as the Red Sox get the 6-5 victory. Now, I did want to go ahead and it's not really showing love, but I did want to point this out because everyone cares about Shohei Ohtani. He's an absolute superstar. He's very Aaron Judge-like. You always want to see him in the lineup. He's one of those guys that as long as he's about to play, do anything, you're going to stop and watch. Well, he is day-to-day with biceps and a neck issue. He got the day off Thursday after appearing physically uncomfortable while striking out 4 times during the Dodgers' 10-inning loss to the Cardinals the night earlier. He told the training staff his right biceps and neck were bothering him. He hasn't pitched in a game since July 3rd because of lingering pain in his left knee and right biceps through a 20-pitch bullpen session last Friday, but was scratched from a potential start at Detroit 2 days later. And the manager, Dave Roberts, says that he sees Ohtani throw another bullpen. Until he sees him throw another bullpen, he won't know the next step in his pitching progress. His symptoms haven't improved in recent weeks, and a potential stint on the IL isn't off the table. It's unlikely, but not impossible, says manager Dave Roberts. So I hate to hear that about Ohtani, just because we know how great of a player he is, and the postseason's right around the corner, and you want to see that dude full throttle just so we can see what he can do when it matters the most.
6: Absolutely. And, I mean, we were just talking about PCA for MVP. That road is open because Ohtani's been dealing with injuries, right? Because before he got hurt, he was basically on Cy Young-type pace as a pitcher, and he was on another 40-plus home run type pace as a hitter. That's a hard combination to beat for MVP. But with these injuries, now PCA really has a chance to make his own mark.
0: Yeah, and the thing for me is, you know, how injured is Shohei really, right? I mean, because everyone's going to try to battle through it. You know, he's a gamer. He's one of those guys that wants to be out there. And if this is lingering on so long, I wonder, like, what the real extent of it's going to end up eventually being. Hopefully he's back sooner rather than later. He's Andre Snellings. I'm Q Myers. This has been Game Night. Sports Center All Night is coming up next on ESPN Radio and the all-new ESPN app.
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21: Coming up, pro players playing in college. 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And the buzz is buzzing everywhere else, from diamonds to gridirons to tennis courts. Put the tee on. We got a packed show. Let's roll.
25: That's the stupidest shit I've ever heard.
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29: At what point does this mess merge over into the NFL's lane enough to where they say, okay, children, here, let's lend our hand to you?
21: And so that was the scene heading into Thursday's highly anticipated courtroom showdown between the SEC and a Louisiana judge. Breaking news on Thursday night, the ruling has been issued. For all the details and the latest, we check in with ESPN's Pete Thamel and Dan Murphy from Louisiana. Take it away, guys.
30: An injunction was ruled in favor of more than 40 players today in a state eligibility case. It includes, obviously, high-profile LSU players and transfers from Ole Miss, Daquan Wright and Xavier Harris. Judge William Jordan ruled they're going to be eligible today, Dan. Walk us through the ruling and what it means.
0: Well, I think the biggest takeaway is, as we just heard from Daquan Wright himself on the steps, he expects to be on the field Saturday night when LSU opens its season against Clemson. Harris said he thinks he might take a week or two before he's ready to play as well. But, you know, the judge had a lot to say today. Everybody had a lot to say during what lasted 8 or 9 hours in a courtroom here today. But I think essentially he told the SEC that they could not make up their own rules, or they could not enforce pro player bans based on what he has previously restricted both the NCAA and the SEC from doing because of the situation that we find ourselves in with these eligibility laws.
30: So the next lever that's to be pulled here is tomorrow LSU has to make a decision of whether to add these former pro players to the roster. Walk us through what that means in that decision, Dan.
0: To make that decision just a little bit more tricky than it already is, along with today's hearing here in Baton Rouge, the SEC also filed a federal lawsuit in Alabama against LSU and head coach Lane Kiffin, asking a federal judge to enjoin them from putting these players on the roster. So LSU has some cover now from the judge in Baton Rouge, but there is a bit of uncertainty that they're going to have to wade through as they make a decision tomorrow whether or not to add these guys to their roster.
30: And the judge was a little indignant today. I mean, he had a little tone. Walk us through that part of the ruling and his feelings.
0: So about a week ago, the judge signed an initial temporary restraining order that would have allowed these players back on the field. He was a bit insulted that the SEC then went and re-upped its old rules banning pro players and made very stiff penalties that would hurt both Lane Kiffin and LSU. He said he saw that as the SEC making a big threat. He said, oh, you've got a big gun now. He took a bit of offense to that, and I think that worked against the SEC when the judge ended up making his decision.
30: And we'll see what happens, Dan, moving forward with the federal case. The drama is not over here in Baton Rouge.
21: And the drama not over indeed. A short time later, Louisiana's attorney general spoke on the ruling.
1: You know, I want to congratulate the lawyers here for the players. They came to this court asking for a fair and unbiased forum to decide the agreements that they brought about the way these rules were being applied to them. And they were not getting a fair hearing from the SEC or the NCAA, and I think they did work cooperatively together. In fact, you know, you see the bad faith of these organizations in the way that they've approached this issue just with the lawsuit that they filed today against the Board of Supervisors and other officials at LSU. They've been incredibly vindictive. They've been very patronizing and dismissive of the players. They continue to say that this is LSU, then blame Lane Kiffin and everybody else and try to find somebody evil at one school. In fact, these students all went to different schools. They played at different schools. A lot of them are Louisiana people. I mean, they want to continue to play. Many of them won't make money from that. They just want to play because they love the game. So they were looking for a fair and honest decision maker to give them a shot. And they got that here today, and so I was glad to see that.
21: And speaking of the players, especially those named in this, Daquan Wright spoke with the media for the first time on Thursday night as well, sharing why it's LSU for him.
2: Just being with, you know, the coaches that brought me to Ole Miss, just, you know, I'm familiar with the system. They've been, you know, real good to me, great guys, great group of guys. So, you know, just really just that for real.
3: What are you most looking forward to about Saturday?
2: Just putting on a college uniform again and going out there and have fun and embracing my opportunity.
3: In hearing Greg Sankey today saying all those things on the stand, obviously you've been there since this morning. What's going through your mind?
2: I can't really tell you. It was a lot going through my mind for real. But, you know, I had my trust in the lawyers. So I was on their side and with them. Whatever Sankey said, just what he said. I just had my trust in them.
4: Are you already enrolled in classes?
2: Yes, I am.
5: Has the coaching staff communicated to you that you're going to play on Saturday?
2: No, I haven't really, you know, talked to them since, you know, all this went down. You know, we've been trying to get this situated first.
21: Well, what say you to that, Ian Fitzsimmons, earlier on Amber and Ian?
6: There is no doubt in my mind that they will be on that roster tomorrow. Why would you go through all this and not put them on the roster when the ruling went in your favor, even though the SEC has filed a federal lawsuit against you?
21: Hard to disagree. SEC Commissioner Greg Sankey, he can't be happy. Matt Moscano from 104.5 FM ESPN Baton Rouge joined Amber and Ian as well to say as much.
7: Behind closed doors, you say whatever you have to say. But when the league is public facing, it is a unified front. It's why it was important for the league last week when they put out that vote for it to be unanimous. For this to be playing out so publicly, I'm sure infuriates Greg Sankey because he does not. I don't mean to go on a tangent, but just this year and a few weeks ago in Tampa at SEC Media Days, there was a talk about self-governance. And from during his State of the Conference address, Greg Sankey sort of admonished Georgia for publicly talking about self-governance. I mean, it is very important that they appear unified. And this is clearly the opposite when you have the league suing a member institution.
21: A member institution, a flagship institution even. And lost in the shuffle here, what about this game on Saturday night? Remember that? The distraction, is it too much for LSU? SEC Network's Cole Kublik doesn't think so and says, don't be surprised if little old Clemson takes care of business, though.
9: I don't know if it would be that big of an upset. It's just with everything that's going on, all the hype, all the talk, there's this expectation that just Clemson has no way of competing. But Dabo Swinney has built his dream home right now, and he's put it on the lake that he wants to live in. This is exactly where he wants to live. We don't have a chance. They don't respect us. We're not ranked. We're the underdogs. Nobody talking about us. He's been given every key to every motivational speech that made him who he is as the Clemson head coach. That, more than anything else, why I think it would be silly to think Clemson can't at least go be competitive and maybe pull off a win.
21: Man, can we just get to some football? Tigers against the Tigers. That'll be Saturday night on ABC. Get the popcorn and don't go anywhere because we've got more to get to from Baton Rouge. And speaking of games, college football week zero is in the books. Week one on deck. And it got underway on Thursday night. Deion Sanders and the Colorado Buffaloes visited the Ramblin' Wreck of Georgia Tech. Bobby Dodd Stadium in Atlanta, the site for this one. First time Colorado visits Georgia Tech. The Buffaloes, big wait and see this year. Brought in 50 first-year transfers as Coach Prime revamps the roster yet again. It's a big year for him, too. Georgia Tech trying to make a run in the ACC. Quarterback Haynes King, he's gone. Yellow Jackets start a familiar name at quarterback, though. That would be Alberto Mendoza, younger brother of Fernando Mendoza. You might have heard of him. Heisman Trophy winner, national champ, and first overall draft pick. This one was tight in the first half. Both teams shaking off some of the rust. Georgia Tech led 10-7 at the break. We'll move all the way to the fourth when the action picked up.
23: Here's to Caleb Taylor, snap to Juju, drops, steps up to the pocket, time, looks, throws, caught, five, end zone, touchdown! Touchdown, Colorado! What a route to the tight end, and a throw by Juju! Joy in Atlanta, and the Buffs are a PAT away from taking the win here at Bobby Dodd.
21: Mark Johnson from Learfield, that would be the only offensive touchdown of the game for either team. So that with 37 seconds left in the fourth quarter, Georgia Tech gets the ball, works its way down the field to set up the game-winning field goal attempt.
23: A 45-yard attempt with 3 seconds remaining. He makes it. They win. He misses. The Buffs win. Snap put down. Kick is up. And it got blocked! And the game is over!
10: Boo Carter!
23: And Colorado wins at Bobby Dodd! Boo Carter blocked the field goal. How about the start to 2026 in Prime's return to Atlanta?
21: And Ralphie rolls into the A and gets the dub on the road, 14-13. First game, Colorado ended a game by blocking a field goal since 2015. They blocked just one field goal all last season. For Colorado, it's their first win against an ACC opponent since New Year's Day, 1957, when it beat Clemson in the Orange Bowl. Colorado quarterback Julian Lewis went 14-27, 124 passing yards, a touchdown, finished the final drive, completing 3 of 4 passes that were 5-plus air yards with the touchdown, and he shared this after the game.
11: Things were tough heading into that fourth quarter. The last drive, mentally, what was your mindset?
12: Oh, man, we knew we were going to score. I think having confidence in my teammates, having confidence in Coach Marion, having confidence in Coach Prime, having confidence in the offense. We trust each other. We worked for it. We knew it was going to happen. I mean, God did it for us.
11: Break down the touchdown, the winning touchdown throw.
12: Yeah, no, I mean, it looked like they were a man. We saw a man. He tried to hold on to the tight end. Coach Marion beat him with the play. I beat him with the ball. It's just how the ball works. Charlie made a great catch, touchdown.
11: Describe your emotions being back in your hometown.
12: Yeah, no, I mean, it's amazing. I was blessed to come get the opportunity first start in Atlanta. So God did a great thing for us, and I'm just blessed right now.
11: Congratulations.
12: I appreciate you. Thanks.
21: And head coach Deion Sanders with his thoughts on the key to victory.
13: We're resilient. We talked about, I told them,
8: it was going to be adversity, tremendous adversity, but we wanted to implement the adversity, not be the recipients of the adversity. But we were resilient. We didn't give up. And just how it all played out in the end, I mean, a couple special team blunders, but then we come out strong on special teams and to make it happen. So it don't wash it. We still are not satisfied with that, but I'm happy overall with the victory.
21: And for Georgia Tech, 48 rushing yards. It's second fewest in the game in the last 20 seasons. SportsCenter All Night ESPN Radio, welcome to September.

0: nothing.
1: That from Cubs Radio Network. PCA with some stats. 39th home run of the season, 18th since the All-Star break. That's the most in baseball. And 32nd home run in the leadoff spot, second most in a season in Cubs history, to Alfonso Soriano back in 2007. Milwaukee was able to get one back right away, but Chicago blanked them from there. Cubs get the win 2-1 on just three hits. The Cubs have won five of Kevin Gausman's six starts with the team. Gausman pitched seven innings, gave up one earned run, got nine strikeouts. His third start going seven innings with the Cubs. Rays Rangers, Rays 27-18 since the All-Star break. Second best record in the AL behind the Red Sox. They lead the Yankees by 3.5 games for first in the AL East, two games behind the Astros for the AL West lead, and 1.5 games back of the Guardians for the final AL wild card. Rangers need some dubs. Slow start here, zeros on the board early. Bottom of the fifth, Texas up 1-0.
2: Two balls and two strikes to Seager. McClanahan with the pitch, and that ball is hit high and deep into right. DeLuca going back. He's at the track, at the wall. He leaps, and it's out of here. Right by the Rangers bullpen. Corey Seager goes deep. His 14th blast of the year to make it 4-0 Texas.
1: 105.3 The Fan, Seager's fourth home run versus a left-handed pitcher this season. Rangers tack two more on in the eighth and blank the Rays 6-0. Rays had just three hits all games. Yandy Diaz went 2-for-4. The rest of the team, 1-for-26, 6 Ks. Again, Rangers win it 6-0. White Sox Astros, number one in the AL Central, meet number one in the AL West. Two runs apiece in the first two frames. We pick it up bottom of the third. Astros at the plate.
3: That's a breaking ball. Hit into right center field. Hit very well. Back on to Peters, and it's off the wall. Astros will score two. Varsho racing for third. They're thinking about sending him. No, they'll hold him at third base. It's a triple for Dalton. The Astros lead 5-2.
1: KBME 790 AM. Houston plates one more in the inning to make it a four-run third. Go on to win it 6-2. Luis Castillo, six earned runs allowed in four innings pitched, his third most in any game this season. His 7.04 ERA since the All-Star break, that's the worst in baseball among qualified pitchers. Castillo has now allowed at least four runs in five of his six starts with the White Sox. The Astros, 6-2 in their last eight. 2.43 team ERA in their last eight as well. That's the second best in baseball since August 27th. From one court to another, this time Flushing Meadows. That's next. SportsCenter All Night continues. It's ESPN Radio.
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1: 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Chris Burnett with you here on SportsCenter All Night. Breaking news Thursday night, a Baton Rouge judge has granted an injunction to pro players seeking to return to LSU. Daquan Wright and Xavien Harris, who recently were on NFL rosters, have been cleared to join LSU and potentially play as early as Saturday night. Stick with us as we share the latest. For now, let's check in on the other court. Flushing Meadows for the U.S. Open, to be exact. 2023 U.S. Open champion Coco Gauff capped off the summer hard court lead-up stretch with a title in Cincinnati. She was in prime time on Thursday night. She defeated Paula Badosa 6-4 and 7-6 to advance to the third round of the U.S. Open for the fifth straight year.
2: I think it's good to be battle-tested. I mean, and I won here in 2023. I think I went three sets, like, I felt like almost every match. And honestly, when I saw the draw, I was like, well, I lost to Daria a bunch of times and I lost to Paul a bunch of times. So I knew if I got through my first round match, the second round was just going to be tough regardless. And I think for me, it's a good confidence booster knowing that I can, get through these matches. Obviously, you know, I would prefer maybe not to play someone I've lost to so many times second round, but I think today was a big confidence booster. And I think getting through in straight sets too makes a big difference.
1: Gauff has now won 16 straight sets since losing the opening set in Cincinnati. She will face Christina Buxa in the third round. Also in action, 13 seed Naomi Osaka, who won 6-2, 5-7, 6-1. Osaka earns the 80th career major match win.
3: Obviously, the match was really difficult. I think on my end, it was more like mentally, I wanted to play perfectly. And obviously, that's not going to happen every day. So in the third set, I just tried to do what I could do. And thankfully, I was able to win.
1: Osaka has reached the third round at all four majors this year, the second season of her career accomplishing that feat. She will face Elise Mertens in the third round. And number nine seed on the men's side, Taylor Fritz, won 6-0, 6-1, 6-1. Two games lost are his fewest in a completed major match in his career. And two games dropped are the fewest any American man has lost in a completed major match since Donald Young at the 2013 U.S. Open. SportsCenter All Night, ESPN Radio, back to the diamond for getaway day. Cardinals-Dodgers wrapping up on the West Coast not long ago. Dodgers up big in the NL West, fighting to earn a bye to the division series. Cardinals, few games back at the third wild card spot. Time to make it up, though. L.A. not making it easy, sending Tarek Skubal to the mound in this one. Shohei Ohtani not in this game. Manager Dave Roberts choosing to rest his star after an 0-4 night with four strikeouts on Wednesday. The Dodgers enter the bottom of the ninth down 2-1.
4: Here comes the payoff pitch to Hernandez. Swings, line drive, left center field. That's going to split the outfielders, go to the wall. Edmund comes around to score. Here comes Betts around third. He'll get to the plate. Dodgers win! Dodgers win! Dodgers win!
1: And there you heard it. The Dodgers, they win. That from AM 570 LA Sports. Dodgers 3, Cardinals 2. Blue Jays, Guardians. Guardians enter Thursday with a 1.5 game lead for the third and final AL wildcard spot. The Blue Jays, well, they trail the Guardians by 1.5 games for that third and final AL wildcard spot. Chance to make up a game here. We enter the fifth tied one run apiece. Blue Jays at the dish.
5: The 0-1. Lined by Lucas, right center field, down in the gap, rolling toward the warning track. One run scores Clement. Valenzuela scoots in right behind him. First to third goes Bateman on a two-run double by Nathan Lucas. And the Blue Jays lead it 3-1 in the fifth.
1: 590 the fan. Toronto would make it a four-run fifth to jump out in front and did not look back. Cleveland got two back in the bottom half of the inning, but the Blue Jays take this one 6-3. They move a half game back of the Guardians for that third AL wildcard spot. Brett Bateman, 3-for-5 with a run. His 10th multi-hit game in his first 22 career games leads the Blue Jays in hits with 30. The Guardians, they've lost three of their last five since a seven-game win streak. Red Sox-Orioles, first game in a four-game series for these two. Both teams got on the board in the first. We enter the sixth. Baltimore's up 3-1.
6: Once again, Rutschman pitch.
7: Swing and a drive. He did it again. He
6: Sox are within a run at 3-2.
1: WEEI 93.7, eighth former number one overall pick to hit a home run in his first game versus the team that drafted him two innings later in the eighth.
7: 2-1.
6: Driven high into right field. This is carrying back to the track. It is at the wall and is gone! Nick Sogard leaves Camden and it is 5-3 Red Sox.
1: In the ninth.
7: All right, here's Roman, and he swings and drives one high and deep into left field. It's at the track. It's at the wall. It's gone! Opposite field homer for Roman, who reigns a little bit in Baltimore, too. Insurance, and it's 6-3 Red Sox.
1: And Boston would grab the win 6-5. Elsewhere, the Athletics defeated the Mariners 7-4, and we head back to the courtroom in Louisiana when SportsCenter All Night continues. It's ESPN Radio.
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1: Michael Lombardi, a top aide to Coach Bill Belichick, resigned as the general manager of North Carolina's football team, the school said Thursday. Lombardi had been on paid leave in the wake of an internal investigation into a human resources complaint filed by a former UNC front office employee. Colorado freshman quarterback Julian Lewis hit tight end Charlie Williams for a 20-yard touchdown with 42 seconds left in the fourth quarter, lifting the Buffaloes to a last-minute 14-13 win against Georgia Tech on Thursday night in Atlanta in the season opener. And Daquan Wright and Xavien Harris are currently cleared to return to college football after brief stints in the NFL, according to a judge's orders issued Thursday evening. Sets up a dramatic showdown between the SEC and LSU leading into its season opening game this weekend.
2: I'm shocked. I did not think that this would be a ruling that, you know, would go in the favor of NFL players who spent time in the league to come back. I understand they didn't make a team and all of that, but it's just a wild precedent to make now in college sports, because I could imagine there's going to be men's basketball players, going to be women's basketball players that are also going to try to file suits and then come back. The other part to this, you have a huge game here in less than 48 hours against Clemson at your house. It's the beginning of the tenure for Lane Kiffin there at LSU with a ton of distraction around this. Daquan Wright already saying he feels like he's going to be on the game. Have you been practicing with the team? Like, you just, I'm assuming you know the plays from the years before at Ole Miss. It's just a wild scenario, and I just believe we're getting closer and closer to making college sports professional sports, because at this point, that's what this looks like.
1: 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I'm Chris Burnett. We've barely played a game in the college football season, and the sport is already white hot. We head back to the courtroom for more from Thursday's banana scene in Louisiana. ESPN college football reporter Dan Murphy in Louisiana with the latest.
3: It's been a long day here in Baton Rouge, about 9 hours of a preliminary injunction hearing that ended with Judge William Jordan granting that injunction that keeps both the NCAA, the SEC, and LSU from doing anything that will negatively impact the players in the lawsuit. As you said, that includes Daquan Wright and Xavien Harris, both of whom plan to transfer from Ole Miss to LSU. Wright told us after the hearing that he expects to be on the field this Saturday night when LSU opens its season against Clemson. Harris said he might need a few more weeks to get into shape, but he plans to be ready in time for Ole Miss in week 3, which will obviously be a very big game for Lane Kiffin and his former Ole Miss Rebels coming over to play for LSU.
1: So there's the latest with the injunction. Then there was the courtroom itself. It was quite the scene, said On Three's Wilson Alexander on game night.
4: It was a theatrical scene in that Baton Rouge courtroom at times today. You had some attorneys who were performative at times. Tony Clayton, who represented the players in this case, was really trying to take it to Greg Sankey, the commissioner of the SEC, quite a few times. It was a long day. It was a 9-hour day in the courtroom as this decision was made, and ultimately the judge decided to grant this injunction.
1: And then Murphy with more on the SEC's lawsuit impacting player eligibility.
3: As if this weren't confusing enough or messy enough already, the SEC did file that lawsuit earlier today in a federal court in Alabama. And so that will give the LSU at least a little bit of pause. They have to make a decision tomorrow as they finalize their rosters, whether or not they put these players on their team. The SEC is asking for permission to be able to enforce their rules. Very stiff penalties if LSU puts former pros on their roster. Like Lane Kiffin could be suspended for up to half a season, fines in the tens of millions of dollars, and there will be at least a little more uncertainty on whose rules will apply and which judge will have the final say as LSU makes the decision whether or not they're going to put these guys on the roster tomorrow evening.
1: So if you're someone that's still grappling with what this means for the sport, join the club. ESPN's EJ Manuel on SportsCenter says he's not a fan.
2: I don't believe an NFL player, whether you signed a contract and had a 10-day contract or you spent some time in a training camp or you went through the Senior Bowl process, cannot then go through that process, get cut, and then all of a sudden come back to play college football. I understand Lane trying to push through to get these players on his roster, because obviously these are good players. It's going to help him with depth. It's going to make them a better team.
5: But to go through the lengths of this, to potentially now get sued, to potentially have teams within the conference not want to play you and all this stuff, right before a huge game to start your season against a Clemson football team that's coming to your house, it's just a huge distraction. So hopefully it's worth it at the end of the day for Lane Kiffin and this football team, but it's a very wild way to start a tenure there at LSU.
1: And that's today. But then there's the whole, what does this mean going forward? Manuel again on Thursday night.
2: If the NCAA is supposed to create rules and guidelines, and we continuously see players fight these things in a federal court or a state court, that's a real issue now, because what's the point of the NCAA at this point? There are no rules. And to be real with you, the NCAA might have a objective to say, hey, we're going to look at this case, and it takes 6 or 8 months or 9 months. The season's over with at that point. So, again, I just think this is a really bad precedent, and we'll see what happens in the future.
1: It is a bad precedent, but whose fault is it? Why are we here? Ian Fitzsimmons on Amber and Ian said he knows.
6: It's not just an LSU thing, but the spotlight is on LSU because of Lane Kiffin.
7: Lane Kiffin.
6: And this isn't the player's fault. It's the NCAA's fault for ruling one way in June, in March, and reversing it in June, going, oh, our bad, class of 2022, yeah, you do deserve a fifth year. Our bad. So, yeah, oh, those of you who already went and declared for the NFL and maybe didn't get drafted and were on, you know, rosters as camp bodies, but you could have been still getting paid in college, our bad. We screwed up. Sorry to hear about it. And move on. And now this is where we are.
1: And meanwhile, Lane Kiffin says, are you not entertained? Speaking of Kiffin, he's got a game to coach, too. Has this added pressure? Wilson Alexander again on game night.
4: Oh, gosh. I mean, they put pressure on Lane Kiffin to win immediately since they hired him. I mean, even when they put together their $40-plus million roster, there were certain LSU stakeholders who were of the mind that LSU needed to win right away because of the investment that was made in the team. There's some who still feel that way, that at this point now, anything less than making the college football playoff and maybe even winning a college football playoff game is unacceptable. Now, that's not everybody holds that opinion, but I think most people hold the opinion that they at least need to make the college football playoff.
1: So it's CFP or bust, and you heard it right there. Harry Douglas on Freddie and Harry says LSU, they'll be just fine.
8: When it comes to the LSU Tigers, from a player perspective and from their standpoint, I don't think this is distracting them. And here's why, Aaron. There's this thing that I'm holding in my hand right now called a cell phone. From text messages, the phone calls, the social media, that distract these athletes more so than anything that we can think of.
1: Toe cannot meet leather soon enough, guys. Saturday night, 7:30 Eastern. Let's go. Back to the games. Idaho-Utah on ESPNU. Utah's first game without longtime head coach Kyle Whittingham, now the head coach at Michigan. Whittingham's 177 wins in 22 seasons as Utah's head coach, most in program history. Replacing him, Morgan Scalley, who was on the staff at Utah for the last 18 seasons before being named Whittingham's successor. Utes also returned quarterback Devin Dampier. Joins Auburn's Byron Brown as the only active QBs with 40 passing touchdowns and 30 rushing touchdowns at the FBS level. We'll jump to the second quarter here.
9: That man up top, Dampier, he identifies it also. Braden Pagan, touchdown, 7 yards. Devin Dampier is efficient and reminding us he's elite.
1: So 31-7 at the half, eventually became a 66-14 final. Utah with the big win to start their year. Arkansas Pine Bluff visits number 25 Missouri. SEC in action tonight as Missouri opened its season. Missouri enters 2026 off of a 3 straight 8-win seasons, the second longest streak in program history. Head coach Eli Drinkwitz received contract extension through 2031 in November of last season. And the big story of the offseason was star running back Ahmad Hardy suffering a gunshot wound. He did not play Thursday as he continues to recover. And quarterback Austin Simmons, who transferred in from Ole Miss, got the start in game one, and we'll pick it up in the second quarter.
10: First and 10, Austin Simmons wants to throw. Seam pattern caught by Lee. Spins away from the defender to the 15, to the 10, to the 5, to the pylon. Touchdown, Missouri. Caden Lee from Austin Simmons for 47.
1: Mike Kelly from Learfield, that to make it 37-0 Missouri. Missouri scored 40 points in the first half, the most points in any half by the Tigers since 2019. and Mizzou would hang almost 60 in a 54-14 rout of Arkansas Pine Bluff to open the season 1-0. Elsewhere in college football, UMass Rutgers. UMass on a 16-game losing streak, longest in FBS. Rutgers, they play football in the Big Ten. Didn't see this one coming.
7: 0-12, erased. A decade of despair gone in one single evening in Central New Jersey. And the Minutemen do it with poise, with class, with a solid effort. Final score today, maybe the biggest win of the UMass FBS era. 37 for the Minutemen, 21 for Rutgers. I mean, it is as simple as I don't believe what I just saw.
1: Jay Burnham from Learfield. Rutgers closed as a 29.5 point favorite at DraftKings. It's their first loss as a 20-point favorite since 1978. UMass improved to 1-8 versus Big Ten teams since joining the FBS in 2012. And elsewhere on Thursday, Wake Forest defeated Akron in its season opener, 38-16. Chris Burnett with you here on SportsCenter All Night. Let's stick to the gridiron. Shuffle just a bit. Week one of the NFL is all but here. Finally, camps are in the books. 53-man rosters are set. And the games, they're going to count. Speaking of counting, Baltimore first-year head coach Jesse Minter is counting on his star quarterback to be at his best. Lamar Jackson and the Ravens have Super Bowl aspirations this year, currently with the third shortest odds to win it all, according to DraftKings, and Minter chimed in Thursday on how he handles this.
11: I think it's really just about what the guys in the building, the players, I know what they want to accomplish. I know what we've kind of set out as our goals. It's really not about anything else. And so I think you go to work every day to try to put the team and put the guys and put the staff in position to be able to achieve those things. Don't shy away from it. We know what the standards around this place have been and where we want to go. And so I think we got a great group of guys that are hungry, that are excited to start the season, excited to play. And so it's really just more about how we feel about it than anything else.
1: So some confidence from the head man. Good news here is we don't have to wait much longer to get to see this team in action. Ravens open at the Colts, week one, September 13th at 1 Eastern time. And then there's America's team, the Dallas Cowboys. New season means renewed hope. Somewhat of a quiet offseason camp for the Cowboys, which is a change, a good change, maybe. Cowboys quarterback Dak Prescott is happy to just focus on ball.
12: Yeah, absolutely. I think it just not only allows us to be focused, but the narrative around us and the distraction or attention or whatever you want to say around us to be focused on just ball. And I think ultimately that helps. That helps the environment coming to work, and it helps, you know, any of these guys or anytime somebody turns on the TV or something, you know, of that matter. It's not a distraction of the culture or is this guy coming back a valuable guy or is he going to get paid? We know what we've got. We know who we've got, and we're ready to roll.
1: I mean, if that's not music to Jerry Jones' ears, then I don't know what is. Cowboys on a mission this year. They'll open week one in New York against the Giants, which makes it only natural to head north and check in on things at the Meadowlands. Giants can do some things to help themselves this year. One of those is keep their star players healthy, which they'll need to do to right the ship and get back over 500. Giants linebacker Kayvon Thibodeau told his quarterback Jackson Dart, "Hey, man, slide."
13: I would say that's one of those, like, don't touch the hot stove type situations. You know, he's a guy who loves to run. That's the way he plays. He loves the game. But, you know, for us, we're like those big brothers that are like, bro, like, we love you. Got on the red jersey in practice, but please slide. We need you. No blue tents this year, man. He's developed. I think he's primed to go. The coaching staff has really, you know, took heed to him, and the team has took heed to him. And I think even with going against the defense in Denard's, it has really given him the best opportunity to challenge himself, you know, in training camp.
1: No blue tints for Dart. No blue tints for Scataboo. Giants will need both these guys and Thibodeau when Dallas comes to town week one. Chris Burnett with you here on SportsCenter All Night. Back to baseball. Giants, Pirates, these two may have already been looking to the offseason acquisitions. Postseason not really in the cards for either club. Strong finish to this season sure would be nice, though. Pirates grab two runs in the first and will pick it up bottom of the sixth.
14: Here's a bunt right up the first baseline. San Martin throws it away. Mangum with a bunt base hit. And Cruz, who had advanced to third, will come on to score on the throwing error. The Pirates lead 3-0. Mayhem for Mangum.
15: They're going to call it a sacrifice bunt. No hit for Mangum.
1: That from Sports Radio 93.7, The Fan. Giants scored two in the seventh, but that'd be it. Pirates win this one 5-2. Pirates scored five runs today. None of them came via a hit. And with their win, the Pirates have won three consecutive series, tied for their longest streak since the start of last season. Marlins, Royals, Miami, the one with something to play for. Just 2.5 back from the third NL wildcard spot. Just win. It's that simple. Kansas City, 8 back in the wild card. Clock is ticking if they want to try and make a late run here. In the bottom of the fifth, Miami up 3-2.
15: One on, one out. 3-2, Miami. And a high drive off the bat of Jensen. Back to the wall and gone. He's done it again. Carter Jensen's 22nd home run.
1: 96.5, The Fan. Jensen ties 1999 Carlos Beltran and 1987 Bo Jackson for the second most home runs by a rookie in Royals history. Jensen finished 3-for-4, a home run, a triple, a double, but a single short of the cycle. Royals finish off the Marlins here 7-3. We had the FIFA World Cup. Now it's the FIBA World Cup. 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
1: 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Daquan Wright and Xavien Harris, who recently were on NFL rosters, have been cleared to join LSU and play as early as Saturday night's game. Stick with us as we share the latest. Chris Burnett with you here on ESPN Radio. 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
0: Number five.
1: The NL MVP campaign continues for Pete Crow Armstrong as his two-run blast leads the Cubs over the Brewers. Cubs Radio Network.
3: Now the set for the 2-1.
4: And he hits one in the air, deep center field. Back goes Mitchell to the center field fence. That ball is gone. Pete Crow Armstrong with a home run to center. Cubs lead 2-0.
0: Number four.
1: Nick Sogard's go-ahead two-run homer in the eighth powers the Red Sox to a win over the Orioles. WEEI.
5: 2-1. Driven high into right field. This is carrying back to the track. It is at the wall. It is gone! Nick Sogard leaves Camden. And it is 5-3 Red Sox.
0: Number three.
1: In New Brunswick, independent UMass plays spoiler and pulls off the week one upset against Big Ten opponent Rutgers. Learfield.
6: 0-12 erased. A decade of despair gone in one single evening in central New Jersey. And the Minutemen do it with poise, with class, with a solid effort. Final score today, maybe the biggest win of the UMass FBS era. 37 for the Minutemen, 21 for Rutgers. I mean, it is as simple as I don't believe what I just saw.
0: Number two.
1: A thriller at Bobby Dodd Stadium in Atlanta as Colorado's Julian Lewis finds his tight end Charlie Williams for the go-ahead touchdown against Georgia Tech. Learfield.
7: To Caleb Taylor, snap to Juju, drops, steps over the pocket, time, looks, throws, caught, five, end zone, touchdown! Touchdown, Colorado! What a route to the tight end! And a throw by Juju! Joy in Atlanta! And the Buffs are a PAT away from taking the win here at Bobby Dodd!
0: Number one.
1: And with a chance to win their home opener, Georgia Tech's field goal attempt gets blocked by Colorado's Boo Carter as the Buffaloes win. Learfield.
7: A 45-yard attempt with 3 seconds remaining. He makes it. They win. He misses. The Buffs win. Snap put down. Kick is up.
2: And it got blocked! And the game is over!
8: Boo Carter.
2: And Colorado wins at Bobby Dodd! Boo Carter blocked the field goal! The start to 2026 and Prime's return to Atlanta.
1: And that was Colorado's first win against an ACC opponent since January 1st, 1957, when it beat Clemson in the Orange Bowl. SportsCenter All Night, ESPN Radio. The WNBA season is paused for a few weeks. Enter the FIBA World Cup, which begins Friday and will run through September 13th in Berlin, Germany. Team USA, per usual, it's stacked. Star Caitlin Clark on the emotions of the world stage.
9: I honestly think it's just excitement, and I think it's nice. Like, obviously, you've been in the flow of playing games for the WNBA. Like, you know, obviously, this is a different competition, and there's different things, and the game's played a little bit differently, but it's nice to kind of have the flow of playing a real basketball game and the preparation that goes into that, whether that's the scout, whether that's body recovery, whether that's just those little things, and then on game day, like, mentally preparing. I think, you know, you obviously know what it takes. This is a little bit different, and your role's going to be very different than what it is, and maybe on a WNBA team. So I think for myself, continue to prepare the way I've always have, and we'll be ready to go.
1: The U.S. women's national team plays its group phase opener Friday against China. They'll face Italy on Sunday and then Czechia on Monday. The championship game, it's set for September 13th. SportsCenter All Night, ESPN Radio, football's back. If you didn't already know, And the Indianapolis Colts, they're ready to go this year. Head coach Shane Steichen named Daniel Jones QB1. QB Anthony Richardson, former number 5 overall pick, QB2. Steichen with more on Richardson.
8: Yeah, I think he's grown a ton just as an individual. You know, a young player in this league, learning, going through adversity, going through, you know, things, uncontrollable things, injuries that he's had to battle through. Like we've said all along, he's a very talented player, and he stuck with it and kept grinding. You know, and he's in the same spot, you know, he was last year after the competition. And so I'm excited for him and his growth going forward.
1: One play away now for Richardson. Colts host the Ravens, a team with Super Bowl aspirations, week 1. As we head east to Philly, Jalen Hurts and company, they're about ready to go. They'll do so without wide receiver A.J. Brown, who's now with New England. The pressure's mounting on Jalen Hurts to have a big year, but is it warranted? We will see. The latest with the SEC versus State of Louisiana when SportsCenter All Night continues. It's ESPN Radio.
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3: Yeah, the set for the 2-1. And he hits one in the air, deep center field. Back goes Mitchell to the center field fence. That ball is gone!
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20: It's going to be nasty, man. 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The offense is looking good. I'm excited. We got some weapons. We got a good system in place. The sky's the limit.
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1: Coming up, pro players playing in college. That hurdle has been cleared. 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And the buzz is buzzing everywhere else, from diamonds to gridirons to tennis courts. Put the tee on. We got a packed show. Let's roll.
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22: 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Okay, that makes a lot of freaking sense.
23: It's just embarrassing. People trying to take advantage of the system, I just think it's embarrassing where we are with college football.
24: That's the thing that's been lost in this whole scenario. It's as if everybody who's trying to do this is trying to break the rule.
25: At what point does this mess merge over into the NFL's lane enough to where they say, okay, children, here, let's lend our hand to you?
1: And so that was the scene heading into Thursday's highly anticipated courtroom showdown between the SEC and a Louisiana judge. Breaking news on Thursday night, the ruling has been issued. For all the details and the latest, we check in with ESPN's Pete Thamel and Dan Murphy from Louisiana. Take it away, guys.
26: An injunction was ruled in favor of more than 40 players today in a state eligibility case. It includes, obviously, high-profile LSU players and transfers from Ole Miss, Daquan Wright and Xavier Harris. Judge William Jordan ruled they're going to be eligible today. Dan, walk us through the ruling and what it means.
27: Well, I think the biggest takeaway is, as we just heard from Daquan Wright himself on the steps, he expects to be on the field Saturday night when LSU opens its season against Clemson. Harris said he thinks he might take a week or two before he's ready to play as well. But, you know, the judge had a lot to say today. Everybody had a lot to say during what lasted 8 or 9 hours in a courtroom here today. But I think essentially he told the SEC that they could not make up their own rules, or they could not enforce pro player bans based on what he has previously restricted both the NCAA and the SEC from doing because of the situation that we find ourselves in with these eligibility laws.
26: So the next lever that's to be pulled here is tomorrow. LSU has to make a decision of whether to add these former pro players to the roster. Walk us through what that means in that decision, Dan.
27: To make that decision just a little bit more tricky than it already is, along with today's hearing here in Baton Rouge, the SEC also filed a federal lawsuit in Alabama against LSU and head coach Lane Kiffin, asking a federal judge to enjoin them from putting these players on the roster. So LSU has some cover now from the judge in Baton Rouge, but there is a bit of uncertainty that they're going to have to wade through as they make a decision tomorrow whether or not to add these guys to their roster.
26: And the judge was a little indignant today. I mean, he had a little tone. Walk us through that part of the ruling and his feelings.
27: So about a week ago, the judge signed an initial temporary restraining order that would have allowed these players back on the field. He was a bit insulted that the SEC then went and re-upped its old rules banning pro players and made very stiff penalties that would hurt both Lane Kiffin and LSU. He said he saw that as the SEC making a big threat. He said, oh, you've got a big gun now. He took a bit of offense to that, and I think that worked against the SEC when the judge ended up making his decision.
26: And we'll see what happens, Dan, moving forward with the federal case. The drama's not over here in Baton Rouge.
1: And the drama not over indeed. A short time later, Louisiana's attorney general spoke on the ruling.
28: You know, I want to congratulate the lawyers here for the players. They came to this court asking for a fair and unbiased forum to decide the agreements that they brought about the way these rules were being applied to them. And they were not getting a fair hearing from the SEC or the NCAA, and I think they did work cooperatively together. In fact, you know, you see the bad faith of these organizations in the way that they've approached this issue just with the lawsuit that they filed today against the Board of Supervisors and other officials at LSU. They've been incredibly vindictive. They've been very patronizing and dismissive of the players. They continue to say that this is LSU, then blame Lane Kiffin and everybody else and try to find somebody evil at one school. In fact, these students all went to different schools. They played at different schools. A lot of them are Louisiana people. I mean, they want to continue to play. Many of them won't make money from that. They just want to play because they love the game. So they were looking for a fair and honest decision maker to give them a shot. And they got that here today. And so I was glad to see that.
1: And speaking of the players, especially those named in this, Daquan Wright spoke with the media for the first time on Thursday night as well, sharing why it's LSU for him.
2: Just being with, you know, the coaches that brought me to Ole Miss. Just, you know, I'm familiar with the system. They've been, you know, real good to me. Great guys, great group of guys. So, you know, just really just that for real.
4: What are you most looking forward to about Saturday?
2: Just putting on a college uniform again and going out there and have fun and embracing my opportunity.
4: In hearing Greg Sankey today saying all those things on the stand, obviously you've been there since this morning. What's going through your mind?
2: I can't really tell you. It was a lot going through my mind for real. But, you know, I had my trust in the lawyers. So I was on their side and with them. Whatever Sankey said, just what he said. I just had my trust in them.
5: Are you already enrolled in classes?
2: Yes, I am.
6: Okay. Has the coaching staff communicated to you that he's going to play on Saturday?
2: No, I haven't really, you know, talked to him since, you know, all this went down. You know, we've been trying to get this situated first.
1: Well, what say you to that, Ian Fitzsimmons, earlier on Amber and Ian?
8: There is no doubt in my mind that they will be on that roster tomorrow. Why would you go through all this and not put them on the roster when the ruling went in your favor, even though the SEC has filed a federal lawsuit against you?
1: Hard to disagree. SEC Commissioner Greg Sankey, he can't be happy. Matt Moscano from 104.5 FM ESPN Baton Rouge joined Amber and Ian as well to say as much.
9: Behind closed doors, you say whatever you have to say. But when the league is public facing, it is a unified front. It's why it was important for the league last week when they put out that vote for it to be unanimous. For this to be playing out so publicly, I'm sure infuriates Greg Sankey because he does not. Guys, I don't mean to go on a tangent, but just this year and a few weeks ago in Tampa at SEC Media Days, there was a talk about self-governance. And from during his State of the Conference address, Greg Sankey sort of admonished Georgia for publicly talking about self-governance. I mean, it is very important that they appear unified, and this is clearly the opposite when you have the league suing a member institution.
1: A member institution, a flagship institution even. And lost in the shuffle here, what about this game on Saturday night? Remember that? The distraction, is it too much for LSU? SEC Network's Cole Kublik doesn't think so and says don't be surprised if little old Clemson takes care of business, though.
10: I don't know if it would be that big of an upset. It's just with everything that's going on, all the hype, all the talk, there's this expectation that just Clemson has no way of competing. But Dabo Swinney has built his dream home right now, and he's put it on the lake that he wants to live in. This is exactly where he wants to live. We don't have a chance. They don't respect us. We're not ranked. We're the underdogs. Nobody talking about us. He's been given every key to every motivational speech that made him who he is as the Clemson head coach. That, more than anything else, why I think it would be silly to think Clemson can't at least go be competitive and maybe pull off a win.
1: Man, can we just get to some football? Tigers against the Tigers. That'll be Saturday night on ABC. Get the popcorn and don't go anywhere because we've got more to get to from Baton Rouge. And speaking of games, college football week zero is in the books. Week one on deck. And it got underway on Thursday night. Deion Sanders and the Colorado Buffaloes visited the Ramblin' Wreck of Georgia Tech. Bobby Dodd Stadium in Atlanta, the site for this one. First time Colorado visits Georgia Tech. The Buffaloes, big wait and see this year. Brought in 50 first-year transfers as Coach Prime revamps the roster yet again. It's a big year for him, too. Georgia Tech trying to make a run in the ACC. Quarterback Haynes King, he's gone. Yellow Jackets start a familiar name at quarterback, though. That would be Alberto Mendoza, younger brother of Fernando Mendoza. You might have heard of him. Heisman Trophy winner, national champ, and first overall draft pick. This one was tight in the first half. Both teams shaking off some of the rust. Georgia Tech led 10-7 at the break. We'll move all the way to the fourth when the action picked up.
7: To Caleb Taylor, snap to Juju, drops, steps up in the pocket, time, looks, throws, caught, 5, end zone, touchdown! Touchdown, Colorado! What a route to the tight end, and a throw by Juju, joy in Atlanta, and the Buster a PAT away from taking the win here at Bobby Dodd.
1: Mark Johnson from Learfield, that would be the only offensive touchdown of the game for either team. So that with 37 seconds left in the fourth quarter, Georgia Tech gets the ball, works its way down the field to set up the game-winning field goal attempt.
7: A 45-yard attempt with 3 seconds remaining. He makes it. They win. He misses. The Buffs win. Snap put down. Kick is up. And it got blocked! And the game is over!
11: Boo Carter.
7: And Colorado wins at Bobby Dodd! Boo Carter blocked a field goal! How about the start to 2026 and Prime's return to Atlanta?
1: And Ralphie rolls into the A and gets the dub on the road, 14-13. First game, Colorado ended a game by blocking a field goal since 2015. They blocked just one field goal all last season. For Colorado, it's their first win against an ACC opponent since New Year's Day, 1957, when it beat Clemson in the Orange Bowl. Colorado quarterback Julian Lewis went 14 of 27, 124 passing yards, a touchdown, finished the final drive, completing 3 of 4 passes that were 5-plus air yards with the touchdown, and he shared this after the game.
12: Things were tough headed into that fourth quarter. The last drive, mentally, what was your mindset?
13: Oh, man, we knew we were going to score. I think having confidence in my teammates, having confidence in Coach Marion, having confidence in Coach Prime, having confidence in the offense. We trust each other. We worked for it. We knew it was going to happen. I mean, God did it for us.
12: Break down the touchdown, the winning touchdown throw.
13: Yeah, no, I mean, it looked like they were a man. We saw a man. He tried to hold on to the tight end. Coach Marion beat him with the play. I beat him with the ball. It's just how the ball works. Charlie made a great catch, touchdown.
12: Describe your emotions being back in your hometown.
13: Yeah, no, I mean, it's amazing. I was blessed to come get the opportunity first start in Atlanta. So God did a great thing for us, and I'm just blessed right now.
12: Congratulations.
13: I appreciate you. Thanks.
1: And head coach Deion Sanders with his thoughts on the key to victory.
14: We're resilient. We talked about, I told them it was going to be adversity, tremendous adversity, but we wanted to implement the adversity, not be the recipients of the adversity. But we were resilient. We didn't give up. And just how it all played out in the end, I mean, a couple special team blunders, but then we come out strong on special teams and to make it happen. So it don't wash it. We still are not satisfied with that, but I'm happy overall with the victory.
1: And for Georgia Tech, 48 rushing yards. It's second fewest in the game in the last 20 seasons. SportsCenter All Night, ESPN Radio. Welcome to September, which means we're oh so close to postseason baseball. Division standings, wild card races, all in the home stretch. We'll start in Chi-Town. Brewers, Cubs, 1-2 in the NL Central. Brewers not only up 9 games in the division, currently the best team in baseball. Cubs holding their own, though, firmly in the second NL wildcard spot. This one's important to both clubs. There were zeros on the scoreboard until the bottom of the third.
3: Now the set for the 2-1. And he hits one in the air, deep center field. Back goes Mitchell to the center field fence. That ball is gone! Pete Crow Armstrong with a home run to center. Cubs lead 2-0.
1: That from Cubs Radio Network, PCA with some stats. 39th home run of the season, 18th since the All-Star break. That's the most in baseball. And 32nd home run in the leadoff spot, second most in a season in Cubs history to Alfonso Soriano back in 2007. Milwaukee was able to get one back right away, but Chicago blanked them from there. Cubs get the win 2-0.

0: AL East, 2 games behind the Astros for the AL West lead, and 1.5 games back of the Guardians for the final AL wild card. Rangers need some dubs. Slow start here, zeros on the board early. Bottom of the fifth, Texas up 1-0.
1: 2 balls and 2 strikes to Seager. McClanahan with the pitch. And that ball is hit high and deep into right. DeLuca going back. He's at the track, at the wall. He leaps and it's out of here. Right by the Rangers bullpen. Corey Seager goes deep. His 14th blast of the year to make it 4-0 Texas.
0: 105.3 The Fan. Seager's 4th home run versus a left-handed pitcher this season. Rangers tack 2 more. On in the 8th and blank the Rays 6-0. Rays had just 3 hits all games. Yandy Diaz went 2-for-4. The rest of the team, 1-for-26. 6 Ks. Again, Rangers win it 6-0. White Sox Astros, number 1 in the AL Central, meet number 1 in the AL West. 2 runs apiece in the first 2 frames. We pick it up bottom of the 3rd. Astros at the plate.
2: That's a breaking ball. Hit into right center field. Hit very well. Back on it, Peters, and it's off the wall. Astros will score 2. Varsho racing for 3rd. They're thinking about sending him. No, they'll hold him at 3rd base. It's a triple for Dalton. The Astros lead 5-2.
0: KBME 790 AM. Houston plates 1 more in the inning to make it a 4-run 3rd. Go on to win it 6-2. Luis Castillo, 6 earned runs allowed in 4 innings pitched, his 3rd most in any game this season. His 7.04 ERA since the All-Star break, that's the worst in baseball among qualified pitchers. Castillo has now allowed at least 4 runs in 5 of his 6 starts with the White Sox. The Astros, 6-2 in their last 8. 2.43 team ERA in their last 8 as well. That's the 2nd best in baseball since August 27th. From one court to another, this time Flushing Meadows. That's next. SportsCenter All Night continues. 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
1: 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Chris Burnett with you here on SportsCenter All Night. Breaking news Thursday night, a Baton Rouge judge has granted an injunction to pro players seeking to return to LSU. Daquan Wright and Xavien Harris, who recently were on NFL rosters, have been cleared to join LSU and potentially play as early as Saturday night. Stick with us as we share the latest. For now, let's check in on the other court. Flushing Meadows for the U.S. Open, to be exact. 2023 U.S. Open champion Coco Gauff capped off the summer hardcourt lead-up stretch with a title in Cincinnati. She was in prime time on Thursday night. She defeated Paula Badosa 6-4 and 7-6 to advance to the third round at the U.S. Open for the fifth straight year.
2: I think it's good to be battle-tested. I mean, and I won here in 2023. I think I went three sets, like, I felt like almost every match. And honestly, when I saw the draw, I was like, well, I lost to Daria a bunch of times and I lost to Paul a bunch of times. So I knew if I got through my first round match, the second round was just going to be tough regardless. And I think for me, it's a good confidence booster knowing that I can, get through these matches. Obviously, you know, I would prefer maybe not to play someone I've lost to so many times second round, but I think today was a big confidence booster. And I think getting through in straight sets too makes a big difference.
1: Gauff has now won 16 straight sets since losing the opening set in Cincinnati. She will face Kristina Buxa in the third round. Also in action, 13 seed Naomi Osaka, who won 6-2, 5-7, 6-1. Osaka earns the 80th career major match win.
3: Obviously, the match was really difficult. I think on my end, it was more like mentally, I wanted to play perfectly. And obviously, that's not going to happen every day. So in the third set, I just tried to do what I could do. And thankfully, I was able to win.
1: Osaka has reached the third round at all four majors this year, the second season of her career accomplishing that feat. She will face Elise Mertens in the third round. And number nine seed on the men's side, Taylor Fritz, won 6-0, 6-1, 6-1. Two games lost are his fewest in a completed major match in his career. And two games dropped are the fewest any American man has lost in a completed major match since Donald Young at the 2013 U.S. Open. SportsCenter All Night, ESPN Radio, back to the diamond for getaway day. Cardinals-Dodgers wrapping up on the West Coast not long ago. Dodgers up big in the NL West, fighting to earn a bye to the division series. Cardinals, few games back of the third wild card spot. Time to make it up, though. L.A. not making it easy, sending Tarek Skubal to the mound in this one. Shohei Ohtani not in this game. Manager Dave Roberts choosing to rest his star after an 0-4 night with four strikeouts on Wednesday. The Dodgers enter the bottom of the ninth down 2-1.
4: Here comes the payoff pitch to Hernandez. Swings, line drive, left center field. That's going to split the outfielders, go to the wall. Edmund comes around to score. Here comes Betts around third. He'll get to the plate. Dodgers win! Dodgers win! Dodgers win!
1: And there you heard it. The Dodgers, they win. That from AM 570 LA Sports. Dodgers 3, Cardinals 2. Blue Jays, Guardians. Guardians enter Thursday with a 1.5 game lead for the third and final AL wildcard spot. The Blue Jays, well, they trail the Guardians by 1.5 games for that third and final AL wildcard spot. Chance to make up a game here. We enter the fifth tied one run apiece. Blue Jays at the dish.
5: The 0-1. Lined by Lucas, right center field, down in the gap, rolling toward the warning track. One run scores Clement. Valenzuela scoots in right behind him. First to third goes Bateman on a two-run double by Nathan Lucas. And the Blue Jays lead it 3-1 in the fifth.
1: 590 the fan. Toronto would make it a four-run fifth to jump out in front and did not look back. Cleveland got two back in the bottom half of the inning, but the Blue Jays take this one 6-3. They move a half game back of the Guardians for that third AL wildcard spot. Brett Bateman, 3-for-5 with a run. His 10th multi-hit game in his first 22 career games leads the Blue Jays in hits with 30. The Guardians, they've lost three of their last five since a seven-game win streak. Red Sox-Orioles, first game in a four-game series for these two. Both teams got on the board in the first. We enter the sixth. Baltimore's up 3-1.
6: Once again, Rutschman pitch.
7: Swing and a drive. They did it again. It's cranked to right. Oh, Charm City is Adley's home. bomb, and the Red Sox are within a run at 3-2.
1: WEEI 93.7, eighth former number one overall pick to hit a home run in his first game versus the team that drafted him two innings later in the eighth.
8: 2-1.
7: Driven high into right field. This is carrying back to the track. It is at the wall. It is gone! Nick Sogard leaves Camden, and it is 5-3 Red Sox.
1: In the ninth.
8: All right, here's Roman, and he swings and drives one high and deep into left field. It's at the track. It's at the wall. It's gone! Opposite field homer for Roman, who reigns a little bit in Baltimore, too. Insurance, and it's 6-3 Red Sox.
1: And Boston would grab the win 6-5. Elsewhere, the Athletics defeated the Mariners 7-4, and we head back to the courtroom in Louisiana when SportsCenter All Night continues. It's ESPN Radio.
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17: Hey, this is Rich Eisen. 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
1: Michael Lombardi, a top aide to Coach Bill Belichick, resigned as the general manager of North Carolina's football team, the school said Thursday. Lombardi had been on paid leave in the wake of an internal investigation into a human resources complaint filed by a former UNC front office employee. Colorado freshman quarterback Julian Lewis hit tight end Charlie Williams for a 20-yard touchdown with 42 seconds left in the fourth quarter, lifting the Buffaloes to a last-minute 14-13 win against Georgia Tech on Thursday night in Atlanta in the season opener. And Daquan Wright and Xavien Harris are currently cleared to return to college football after brief stints in the NFL, according to a judge's orders issued Thursday evening. Sets up a dramatic showdown between the SEC and LSU leading into its season opening game this weekend.
2: I'm shocked. I did not think that this would be a ruling that, you know, would go in the favor of NFL players who spent time in the league to come back. I understand they didn't make a team and all of that, but it's just a wild precedent to make now in college sports, because I could imagine there's going to be men's basketball players, there's going to be women's basketball players that are also going to try to file suits and then come back. The other part to this, you have a huge game here in less than 48 hours against Clemson at your house. It's the beginning of a tenure for Lane Kiffin there at LSU with a ton of distraction around this. Daquan Wright already saying he feels like he's going to be on the game. Have you been practicing with the team? Like, you just, I'm assuming you know the plays from the years before at Ole Miss. It's just a wild scenario, and I just believe we're getting closer and closer to making college sports professional sports, because at this point, that's what this looks like.
1: 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I'm Chris Burnett. We've barely played a game in the college football season, and the sport is already white hot. We head back to the courtroom for more from Thursday's banana scene in Louisiana. ESPN college football reporter Dan Murphy in Louisiana with the latest.
3: It's been a long day here in Baton Rouge, about 9 hours of a preliminary injunction hearing that ended with Judge William Jordan granting that injunction that keeps both the NCAA, the SEC, and LSU from doing anything that will negatively impact the players in the lawsuit. As you said, that includes Daquan Wright and Xavien Harris, both of whom plan to transfer from Ole Miss to LSU. Wright told us after the hearing that he expects to be on the field this Saturday night when LSU opens its season against Clemson. Harris said he might need a few more weeks to get into shape, but he plans to be ready in time for Ole Miss in week three, which will obviously be a very big game for Lane Kiffin and his former Ole Miss Rebels coming over to play for LSU.
1: So there's the latest with the injunction. Then there was the courtroom itself. It was quite the scene, said On3's Wilson Alexander on game night.
4: It was a theatrical scene in that Baton Rouge courtroom at times today. You had some attorneys who were performative at times. Tony Clayton, who represented the players in this case, was really trying to take it to Greg Sankey, the commissioner of the SEC, quite a few times. It was a long day. It was a nine-hour day in the courtroom as this decision was made, and ultimately the judge decided to grant this injunction.
1: And then Murphy with more on the SEC's lawsuit impacting player eligibility.
3: As if this weren't confusing enough or messy enough already, the SEC did file that lawsuit earlier today in a federal court in Alabama. And so that will give the LSU at least a little bit of pause. They have to make a decision tomorrow as they finalize their rosters, whether or not they put these players on their team. The SEC is asking for permission to be able to enforce their rules. Very stiff penalties if LSU puts former pros on their roster. Like Lane Kiffin could be suspended for up to half a season, fines in the tens of millions of dollars, and there will be at least a little more uncertainty on whose rules will apply and which judge will have the final say as LSU makes the decision whether or not they're going to put these guys on the roster tomorrow evening.
1: So if you're someone that's still grappling with what this means for the sport, join the club. ESPN's EJ Manuel on SportsCenter says he's not a fan.
2: I don't believe an NFL player, whether you signed a contract and had a 10-day contract or you spent some time in a training camp or you went through the Senior Bowl process, cannot then go through that process, get cut, and then all of a sudden come back to play college football. I understand Lane trying to push through to get these players on his roster, because obviously these are good players. It's going to help him with depth. It's going to make them a better team.
5: But to go through the lengths of this, to potentially now get sued, to potentially have teams within the conference not want to play you and all this stuff, right before a huge game to start your season against a Clemson football team that's coming to your house, it's just a huge distraction. So hopefully it's worth it at the end of the day for Lane Kiffin and this football team, but it's a very wild way to start a tenure there at LSU.
1: And that's today. But then there's the whole, what does this mean going forward? Manuel again on Thursday night.
2: If the NCAA is supposed to create rules and guidelines, and we continuously see players fight these things in a federal court or a state court, that's a real issue now, because what's the point of the NCAA at this point? There are no rules. And to be real with you, the NCAA might have a objective to say, hey, we're going to look at this case, and it takes 6 or 8 months or 9 months. The season's over with at that point. So, again, I just think this is a really bad precedent, and we'll see what happens in the future.
1: It is a bad precedent, but whose fault is it? Why are we here? Ian Fitzsimmons on Amber and Ian said he knows.
6: It's not just an LSU thing, but the spotlight is on LSU because of Lane Kiffin.
7: Lane Kiffin.
6: And this isn't the player's fault. It's the NCAA's fault for ruling one way in June, in March, and reversing it in June, going, oh, our bad, class of 2022? Yeah, you do deserve a fifth year. Our bad. So, yeah, those of you who already went and declared for the NFL and maybe didn't get drafted and were on, you know, rosters as camp bodies, but you could have been still getting paid in college. Our bad. We screwed up. Sorry to hear about it. And move on. And now this is where we are.
1: And meanwhile, Lane Kiffin says, are you not entertained? Speaking of Kiffin, he's got a game to coach, too. Has this added pressure? Wilson Alexander again on game night.
4: Oh, gosh. I mean, there's been pressure on Lane Kiffin to win immediately since they hired him. I mean, even when they put together their $40-plus million roster, there were certain LSU stakeholders who were of the mind that LSU needed to win right away because of the investment that was made in the team. There's some who still feel that way, that at this point now, anything less than making the college football playoff and maybe even winning a college football playoff game is unacceptable. Now, that's not everybody holds that opinion, but I think most people hold the opinion that they at least need to make the college football playoff.
1: So it's CFP or bust, and you heard it right there. Harry Douglas on Freddie and Harry says LSU, they'll be just fine.
8: When it comes to the LSU Tigers, from a player perspective and from their standpoint, I don't think this is distracting them. And here's why, Aaron. There's this thing that I'm holding in my hand right now called a cell phone. From text messages, the phone calls, the social media that distract these athletes more so than anything that we can think of.
1: Toe cannot meet leather soon enough, guys. Saturday night, 7:30 Eastern. Let's go. Back to the games. Idaho-Utah on ESPNU. Utah's first game without longtime head coach Kyle Whittingham, now the head coach at Michigan. Whittingham's 177 wins in 22 seasons as Utah's head coach, most in program history. Replacing him, Morgan Scalley, who was on the staff at Utah for the last 18 seasons before being named Whittingham's successor. Utes also returned quarterback Devin Dampier, joins Auburn's Byron Brown as the only active QBs with 40 passing touchdowns and 30 rushing touchdowns at the FBS level. We'll jump to the second quarter here.
9: Got man up top. Dampier, he identifies it also. Braden Pagan, touchdown, 7 yards. Devin Dampier is efficient and reminding us he's elite.
1: So 31-7 at the half eventually became a 66-14 final. Utah with the big win to start their year. Arkansas Pine Bluff visits number 25 Missouri. SEC in action tonight as Missouri opened its season. Missouri enters 2026 off of a 3 straight 8-win seasons, the second longest streak in program history. Head coach Eli Drinkwitz received contract extension through 2031 in November of last season. And the big story of the offseason was star running back Ahmad Hardy suffering a gunshot wound. He did not play Thursday as he continues to recover. And quarterback Austin Simmons, who transferred in from Ole Miss, got the start in game one and will pick it up in the second quarter.
10: First and 10, Austin Simmons wants to throw. Seam pattern caught by Lee. Spins away from the defender to the 15, to the 10, to the 5, to the pylon. Touchdown, Missouri. Caden Lee from Austin Simmons for 47.
1: Mike Kelly from Learfield, that to make it 37-0 Missouri. Missouri scored 40 points in the first half, the most points in any half by the Tigers since 2019. and Mizzou would hang almost 60 in a 54-14 rout of Arkansas Pine Bluff to open the season 1-0. Elsewhere in college football, UMass Rutgers. UMass on a 16-game losing streak, longest in FBS. Rutgers, they play football in the Big Ten. Didn't see this one coming.
7: 0-12, erased. A decade of despair, gone. In one single evening in central New Jersey, and the Minutemen do it with poise, with class, with a solid effort. Final score today, maybe the biggest win of the UMass FBS era. 37 for the Minutemen, 21 for Rutgers. I mean, it is as simple as I don't believe what I just saw.
1: Jay Burnham from Learfield. Rutgers closed as a 29.5-point favorite at DraftKings. It's their first loss as a 20-point favorite since 1978. UMass improved to 1-8 versus Big Ten teams since joining the FBS in 2012. And elsewhere on Thursday, Wake Forest defeated Akron in its season opener, 38-16. Chris Burnett with you here on SportsCenter All Night. Let's stick to the gridiron. Shuffle just a bit. Week one of the NFL is all but here. Finally, camps are in the books. 53-man rosters are set. And the games, they're going to count. Speaking of counting, Baltimore first-year head coach Jesse Minter is counting on his star quarterback to be at his best. Lamar Jackson and the Ravens have Super Bowl aspirations this year, currently with the third shortest odds to win it all, according to DraftKings. And Minter chimed in Thursday on how he handles this.
11: I think it's really just about what the guys in the building, the players, I know what they want to accomplish. I know what we've kind of set out as our goals. It's really not about anything else. And so I think you go to work every day to try to put the team and put the guys and put the staff in position to be able to achieve those things. Don't shy away from it. We know what the standards around this place have been and where we want to go. And so I think we got a great group of guys that are hungry, that are excited to start the season, excited to play. And so it's really just more about how we feel about it than anything else.
1: So some confidence from the head man. Good news here is we don't have to wait much longer to get to see this team in action. Ravens open at the Colts week one, September 13th at 1 Eastern time. And then there's America's team, the Dallas Cowboys. New season means renewed hope. Somewhat of a quiet offseason camp for the Cowboys, which is a change, a good change, maybe. Cowboys quarterback Dak Prescott is happy to just focus on ball.
12: Yeah, absolutely. I think it just not only allows us to be focused, but the narrative around us and the distraction or attention or whatever you want to say around us to be focused on just ball. And I think ultimately that helps. That helps the environment coming to work, and it helps, you know, any of these guys, or anytime somebody turns on the TV or something, you know, of that matter, it's not a distraction of the culture, or is this guy coming back a valuable guy, or is he going to get paid? We know what we've got. We know who we've got, and we're ready to roll.
1: I mean, if that's not music to Jerry Jones' ears, then I don't know what is. Cowboys on a mission this year. They'll open week one in New York against the Giants, which makes it only natural to head north and check in on things at the Meadowlands. Giants can do some things to help themselves this year. One of those is keep their star players healthy, which they'll need to do to right the ship and get back over 500. Giants linebacker Kayvon Thibodeau told his quarterback Jackson Dart, "Hey, man, slide."
13: I would say that's one of those, like, don't touch the hot stove type situations. You know, he's a guy who loves to run. That's the way he plays. He loves the game. But, you know, for us, we're like those big brothers that are like, bro, like, we love you. You got on the red jersey in practice, but please slide. We need you. No blue tents this year, man. He's developed. I think he's primed to go. The coaching staff has really, you know, took heed to him, and the team has took heed to him. And I think even with going against the defense in Denard's, it has really given him the best opportunity to challenge himself, you know, in training camp.
1: No blue tints for Dart, no blue tints for Scataboo. Giants will need both these guys and Thibodeau when Dallas comes to town week one. Chris Burnett with you here on SportsCenter All Night. Back to baseball, Giants, Pirates. These two may have already been looking to the offseason acquisitions. Postseason not really in the cards for either club. Strong finish to this season sure would be nice, though. Pirates grab two runs in the first and will pick it up bottom of the sixth.
14: Here's a bunt right up the first baseline. San Martin throws it away. Mangum with a bunt base hit. And Cruz, who had advanced to third, will come on to score on the throwing error. The Pirates lead 3-0. Mayhem for Mangum.
15: They're going to call it a sacrifice bunt. No hit for Mangum.
1: That from Sports Radio 93.7, The Fan. Giants scored two in the seventh, but that'd be it. Pirates win this one 5-2. Pirates scored five runs today. None of them came via a hit. And with their win, the Pirates have won three consecutive series, tied for their longest streak since the start of last season. Marlins, Royals, Miami, the one with something to play for, just 2.5 back from the third NL wild card spot. Just win. It's that simple. Kansas City, 8 back in the wild card. Clock is ticking if they want to try and make a late run here. In the bottom of the fifth, Miami up 3-2.
15: One on, one out. 3-2, Miami. And a high drive off the bat of Jensen. Back to the wall and gone. He's done it again. Carter Jensen's 22nd home run.
1: 96.5, The Fan. Jensen ties 1999 Carlos Beltran and 1987 Bo Jackson for the second most home runs by a rookie in Royals history. Jensen finished 3-for-4, a home run, a triple, a double, but a single short of the cycle. Royals finish off the Marlins here 7-3. We had the FIFA World Cup. Now it's the FIBA World Cup. 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
1: 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Daquan Wright and Xavien Harris, who recently were on NFL rosters, have been cleared to join LSU and play as early as Saturday night's game. Stick with us as we share the latest. Chris Burnett with you here on ESPN Radio. 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
0: Number five.
1: The NL MVP campaign continues for Pete Crow Armstrong as his two-run blast leads the Cubs over the Brewers. Cubs Radio Network.
4: Now the set for the 2-1.
5: And he hits one in the air, deep center field. Back goes Mitchell to the center field fence. That ball is gone. Pete Crow Armstrong with a home run to center. Cubs lead 2-0.
0: Number four.
1: Nick Sogard's go-ahead two-run homer in the eighth powers the Red Sox to a win over the Orioles. WEEI.
6: 2-1.
7: Driven high into right field. This is carrying back to the track. It is at the wall. It is gone! Nick Sogard leaves Camden. And it is 5-3 Red Sox.
0: Number three.
1: In New Brunswick, UMass plays spoiler and pulls off the week one upset against Big Ten opponent Rutgers. Learfield.
8: 0-12 erased. A decade of despair gone in one single evening in central New Jersey. And the Minutemen do it with poise, with class, with a solid effort. Final score today, maybe the biggest win of the UMass FBS era. 37 for the Minutemen, 21 for Rutgers. I mean, it is as simple as I don't believe what I just saw.
0: Number two.
1: A thriller at Bobby Dodd Stadium in Atlanta as Colorado's Julian Lewis finds his tight end Charlie Williams for the go-ahead touchdown against Georgia Tech. Learfield.
9: To Caleb Taylor, snap the juju, drops, steps over the pocket, time, looks, throws, caught, flies, end zone, touchdown! Touchdown, Colorado! What a route to the tight end! And a throw by Juju! Joy in Atlanta! And the Buffs are a PAT away from taking the win here at Bobby Dodd!
0: Number one.
1: And with a chance to win their home opener, Georgia Tech's field goal attempt gets blocked by Colorado's Boo Carter as the Buffaloes win. Learfield.
9: A 45-yard attempt with 3 seconds remaining. He makes it. They win. He misses. The Buffs win. Snap put down, kick is up,
7: and it got blocked, and the game is over.
10: Boo Carter.
7: And Colorado wins at Bobby Dodd. Boo Carter blocked a field goal. How about the start to 2026 and Prime's return to Atlanta?
1: And that was Colorado's first win against an ACC opponent since January 1st, 1957, when it beat Clemson in the Orange Bowl. SportsCenter All Night, ESPN Radio. The WNBA season is paused for a few weeks. Enter the FIBA World Cup, which begins Friday and will run through September 13th in Berlin, Germany. Team USA, per usual, it's stacked. Star Caitlin Clark on the emotions of the world stage.
11: I honestly think it's just excitement, and I think it's nice. Like, obviously, you've been in the flow of playing games at the WNBA. Like, you know, obviously, this is a different competition, and there's different things, and the game's played a little bit differently, but it's nice to kind of have the flow of playing a real basketball game and the preparation that goes into that, whether that's the scout, whether that's body recovery, whether that's just those little things. And then on game day, like, mentally preparing, I think, you know, you obviously know what it takes. It's a little bit different, and your role's going to be very different than what it is maybe on a WNBA team. So I think for myself, continue to prepare the way I've always have, and we'll be ready to go.
1: The U.S. women's national team plays its group phase opener Friday against China. They'll face Italy on Sunday and then Czechia on Monday. The championship game, it's set for September 13th. SportsCenter All Night, ESPN Radio, football's back, if you didn't already know. And the Indianapolis Colts, they're ready to go this year. Head coach Shane Steichen named Daniel Jones QB1. QB Anthony Richardson, former number 5 overall pick, QB2. Steichen with more on Richardson.
3: Yeah, I think he's grown a ton just as an individual. You know, a young player in this league, learning, going through adversity, going through, you know, things, uncontrollable things, injuries that he's had to battle through. Like we've said all along, he's a very talented player, and he stuck with it and kept grinding, you know, and he's in the same spot, you know, he was last year after the competition. And so I'm excited for him and his growth going forward.
1: One play away now for Richardson. Colts host the Ravens, a team with Super Bowl aspirations, week one. As we head east to Philly, Jalen Hurts and company, they're about ready to go. They'll do so without wide receiver A.J. Brown, who's now with New England. The pressure's mounting on Jalen Hurts to have a big year, but is it warranted? We will see. The latest with the SEC versus State of Louisiana when SportsCenter All Night continues. It's ESPN Radio.
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1: From college to the courtroom.
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4: 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And he hits one in the air, deep center field. 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That ball is gone!
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18: It's going to be nasty, man. 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The offense is looking good. I'm excited. We got some weapons. We got a good system in place. The sky's the limit.
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1: Coming up, pro players playing in college. That hurdle has been cleared. 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And the buzz is buzzing everywhere else, from diamonds to gridirons to tennis courts. Put the tee on. We got a packed show. Let's roll.
19: That's the stupidest shit I've ever heard. Your entire life, you fight to get up to the NFL, but now we're going to go back. Okay, that makes a lot of freaking sense.
20: It's just embarrassing. People trying to take advantage of the system, I just think it's embarrassing where we are with college football.
21: That's the thing that's been lost in this whole scenario. It's as if everybody who's trying to do this is trying to break the rule.
22: At what point does this mess merge over into the NFL's lane enough to where they say, okay, children, here, let's lend our hand to you?
1: And so that was the scene heading into Thursday's highly anticipated courtroom showdown between the SEC and a Louisiana judge. Breaking news on Thursday night, the ruling has been issued. For all the details and the latest, we check in with ESPN's Pete Thamel and Dan Murphy from Louisiana. Take it away, guys.
23: An injunction was ruled in favor of more than 40 players today in a state eligibility case. It includes, obviously, high-profile LSU players and transfers from Ole Miss, Daquan Wright and Xavier Harris. Judge William Jordan ruled they're going to be eligible today. Dan, walk us through the ruling and what it means.
24: Well, I think the biggest takeaway is, as we just heard from Daquan Wright himself on the steps, he expects to be on the field Saturday night when LSU opens its season against Clemson. Harris said he thinks he might take a week or two before he's ready to play as well. But, you know, the judge had a lot to say today. Everybody had a lot to say during what lasted 8 or 9 hours in a courtroom here today. But I think essentially he told the SEC that they could not make up their own rules, or they could not enforce pro player bans based on what he has previously restricted both the NCAA and the SEC from doing because of the situation that we find ourselves in with these eligibility laws.
23: So the next lever that's to be pulled here is tomorrow. LSU has to make a decision of whether to add these former pro players to the roster. Walk us through what that means in that decision, Dan.
24: To make that decision just a little bit more tricky than it already is, along with today's hearing here in Baton Rouge, the SEC also filed a federal lawsuit in Alabama against LSU and head coach Lane Kiffin, asking a federal judge to enjoin them from putting these players on the roster. So LSU has some cover now from the judge in Baton Rouge, but there is a bit of uncertainty that they're going to have to wade through as they make a decision tomorrow whether or not to add these guys to their roster.
23: And the judge was a little indignant today. I mean, he had a little tone. Walk us through that part of the ruling and his feelings.
24: So about a week ago, the judge signed an initial temporary restraining order that would have allowed these players back on the field. He was a bit insulted that the SEC then went and re-upped its old rules, banning pro players, and made very stiff penalties that would hurt both Lane Kiffin and LSU. He said he saw that as the SEC making a big threat. He said, oh, you've got a big gun now. He took a bit of offense to that, and I think that worked against the SEC when the judge ended up making his decision.
23: And we'll see what happens, Dan, moving forward with the federal case. The drama's not over here in Baton Rouge.
1: And the drama not over indeed. A short time later, Louisiana's attorney general spoke on the ruling.
25: You know, I want to congratulate the lawyers here for the players. They came to this court asking for a fair and unbiased forum to decide the agreements that they brought about the way these rules were being applied to them. And they were not getting a fair hearing from the SEC or the NCAA, and I think they did work cooperatively together. In fact, you know, you see the bad faith of these organizations in the way that they've approached this issue just with the lawsuit that they filed today against the Board of Supervisors and other officials at LSU. They've been incredibly vindictive. They've been very patronizing and dismissive of the players. They continue to say that this is LSU, then blame Lane Kiffin and everybody else and try to find somebody evil at one school. In fact, these students all went to different schools. They played at different schools. A lot of them are Louisiana people. I mean, they want to continue to play. Many of them won't make money from that. They just want to play because they love the game. So they were looking for a fair and honest decision maker to give them a shot. And they got that here today. And so I was glad to see that.
1: And speaking of the players, especially those named in this, Daquan Wright spoke with the media for the first time on Thursday night as well, sharing why it's LSU for him.
2: Just being with, you know, the coaches that brought me to Ole Miss. I'm familiar with the system. They've been, you know, real good to me. Great guys, great group of guys. So, you know, just really just that for real.
3: What are you most looking forward to about Saturday?
2: Just putting on a college uniform again and going out there and have fun and embracing my opportunity.
3: In hearing Greg Sankey today saying all those things on the stand, obviously you've been there since this morning. What's going through your mind?
2: I can't really tell you. It was a lot going through my mind for real. But, you know, I had my trust in the lawyers. So I was on their side and with them. Whatever Sankey said, just what he said. I just had my trust in them.
5: Are you already enrolled in classes?
2: Yes, I am.
7: And has the coaching staff communicated to you that you're going to play on Saturday?
2: No, I haven't really, you know, talked to them since, you know, all this went down. You know, we've been trying to get this situated first.
1: Well, what say you to that, Ian Fitzsimmons, earlier on Amber and Ian?
8: There is no doubt in my mind that they will be on that roster tomorrow. Why would you go through all this and not put them on the roster when the ruling went in your favor, even though the SEC has filed a federal lawsuit against you?
1: Hard to disagree. SEC Commissioner Greg Sankey, he can't be happy. Matt Moscano from 104.5 FM ESPN Baton Rouge joined Amber and Ian as well to say as much.
11: Behind closed doors, you say whatever you have to say. But when the league is public facing, it is a unified front. It's why it was important for the league last week when they put out that vote for it to be unanimous. For this to be playing out so publicly, I'm sure infuriates Greg Sankey because he does not. Guys, I don't mean to go on a tangent, but just this year and a few weeks ago in Tampa at SEC Media Days, there was a talk about self-governance. And from during his State of the Conference address, Greg Sankey sort of admonished Georgia for publicly talking about self-governance. I mean, it is very important that they appear unified, and this is clearly the opposite when you have the league suing a member institution.
1: A member institution, a flagship institution even. And lost in the shuffle here, what about this game on Saturday night? Remember that? The distraction, is it too much for LSU? SEC Network's Cole Kublik doesn't think so and says don't be surprised if little old Clemson takes care of business, though.
26: I don't know if it would be that big of an upset. It's just with everything that's going on, all the hype, all the talk, there's this expectation that just Clemson has no way of competing. But Dabo Sweeney has built his dream home right now, and he's put it on the lake that he wants to live in. This is exactly where he wants to live. We don't have a chance. They don't respect us. We're not ranked. We're the underdogs. Nobody talking about us. He's been given every key to every motivational speech that made him who he is as the Clemson head coach. That, more than anything else, why I think it would be silly to think Clemson can't at least go be competitive and maybe pull off a win.
1: Man, can we just get to some football? Tigers against the Tigers. That'll be Saturday night on ABC. Get the popcorn and don't go anywhere because we've got more to get to from Baton Rouge. And speaking of games, college football week zero is in the books. Week one on deck. And it got underway on Thursday night. Deion Sanders and the Colorado Buffaloes visited the Ramblin' Wreck of Georgia Tech. Bobby Dodd Stadium in Atlanta, the site for this one. First time Colorado visits Georgia Tech. The Buffaloes, big wait and see this year. Brought in 50 first-year transfers as Coach Prime revamps the roster yet again. It's a big year for him, too. Georgia Tech trying to make a run in the ACC. Quarterback Haynes King, he's gone. Yellow Jackets start a familiar name at quarterback, though. That would be Alberto Mendoza, younger brother of Fernando Mendoza. You might have heard of him. Heisman Trophy winner, national champ, and first overall draft pick. This one was tight in the first half. Both teams shaking off some of the rust. Georgia Tech led 10-7 at the break. We'll move all the way to the fourth when the action picked up.
9: Here's to Caleb Taylor, snap to Juju, drops, steps up to the pocket, time, looks, throws, caught, 5, end zone, touchdown! Touchdown, Colorado! What a route to the tight end, and a throw by Juju! Joy in Atlanta, and the Buffs are a PAT away from
1: Mark Johnson from Learfield. That would be the only offensive touchdown of the game for either team. So that, with 37 seconds left in the fourth quarter, Georgia Tech gets the ball, works its way down the field to set up the game-winning field goal attempt.
6: A 45-yard attempt with 3 seconds remaining. He makes it. They win. He misses. The Buffs win. Snap put down. Kick is up. And it got blocked! And the game is over!
10: Who Carter?
6: And Colorado wins at Bobby Dodd! Boo Carter blocked the field goal! How about the start to 2026 and Prime's return to Atlanta?
1: And Ralphie rolls into the A and gets the dub on the road, 14-13. First game, Colorado ended a game by blocking a field goal since 2015. They blocked just one field goal all last season. For Colorado, it's their first win against an ACC opponent since New Year's Day, 1957, when it beat Clemson in the Orange Bowl. Colorado quarterback Julian Lewis went 14 of 27, 124 passing yards, a touchdown, finished the final drive, completing 3 of 4 passes that were 5-plus air yards with the touchdown, and he shared this after the game.
12: Things were tough heading into that fourth quarter. The last drive, mentally, what was your mindset?
13: Oh, man, we knew we were going to score. I think having confidence in my teammates, having confidence in Coach Marion, having confidence in Coach Prime, having confidence in the offense. We trust each other. We worked for it. We knew it was going to happen. I mean, God did it for us.
12: Break down the touchdown, the winning touchdown throw.
13: Yeah, no, I mean, it looked like they were a man. We saw a man. He tried to hold on to the tight end. Coach Marion beat him with the play. I beat him with the ball. It's just how the ball works. Charlie made a great catch, touchdown.
12: Describe your emotions being back in your hometown.
13: Yeah, no, I mean, it's amazing. I was blessed to come get the opportunity, first start in Atlanta. So God did a great thing for us, and I'm just blessed right now.
12: Congratulations.
13: I appreciate you. Thanks.
1: And head coach Deion Sanders with his thoughts on the key to victory.
14: We're resilient. We talked about, I told them it was going to be adversity, tremendous adversity, but we wanted to implement the adversity, not be the recipients of the adversity. But we were resilient. We didn't give up. And just how it all played out in the end, I mean, a couple special team blunders, but then we come out strong on special teams and to make it happen. So it don't wash it. We still are not satisfied with that, but I'm happy overall with the victory.
1: And for Georgia Tech, 48 rushing yards. It's second fewest in the game in the last 20 seasons. SportsCenter All Night, ESPN Radio. Welcome to September, which means we're oh so close to postseason baseball. Division standings, wild card races, all in the home stretch. We'll start in Chi-Town. Brewers Cubs 1-2 in the NL Central. Brewers not only up 9 games in the division, currently the best team in baseball. Cubs holding their own, though, firmly in the second NL wildcard spot. This one's important to both clubs. There were zeros on the scoreboard until the bottom of the third.
4: Now the set for the 2-1. And he hits one in the air, deep center field. Back goes Mitchell to the center field fence. That ball is gone! Pete Crow Armstrong with a home run to center. Cubs lead 2-0.
1: That from Cubs Radio Network. PCA with some stats. 39th home run of the season, 18th since the All-Star break. That's the most in baseball. And 32nd home run in the leadoff spot, second most in a season in Cubs history, to Alfonso Soriano back in 2007. Milwaukee was able to get one back right away, but Chicago blanked them from there. Cubs get the win 2-1 on just 3 hits. The Cubs have won 5 of Kevin Gausman's 6 starts with the team. Gausman pitched 7 innings, gave up 1 earned run, got 9 strikeouts. His third start going 7 innings with the Cubs. Rays Rangers. Rays 27-18 since the All-Star break. Second best record in the AL behind the Red Sox. They lead the Yankees by 3.5 games for first in the AL East. 2 games behind the Astros for the AL West lead, and 1.5 games back of the Guardians for the final AL wild card. Rangers need some dubs. Slow start here, zeros on the board early. Bottom of the fifth, Texas up 1-0.
6: 2 balls and 2 strikes to Seager. McClanahan with the pitch, and that ball is hit high and deep into right. DeLuca going back. He's at the track, at the

0: Diaz went 2 for 4. The rest of the team, 1 for 26, 6 Ks. Again, Rangers win it 6-0. White Sox Astros, number one in the AL Central, meet number one in the AL West. 2 runs apiece in the first 2 frames. We pick it up, bottom of the 3rd, Astros at the plate.
1: That's a breaking ball. Hit into right center field. Hit very well. Back on to Peters, and it's off the wall. Astros will score 2. Varsho racing for 3rd. They're thinking about sending him. No, they'll hold him at 3rd base. It's a triple for Dalton. The Astros lead 5-2.
0: KBME 790 AM. Houston plates one more in the inning to make it a 4-run 3rd. Go on to win it 6-2. Luis Castillo, 6 earned runs allowed in 4 innings pitched, his 3rd most in any game this season. His 7.04 ERA since the All-Star break, that's the worst in baseball among qualified pitchers. Castillo has now allowed at least 4 runs in 5 of his 6 starts with the White Sox. The Astros, 6-2 in their last 8. 2.43 team ERA in their last 8 as well. That's the 2nd best in baseball since August 27th. From one court to another, this time Flushing Meadows. That's next. SportsCenter All Night continues. It's ESPN Radio.
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1: 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Chris Burnett with you here on SportsCenter All Night. Breaking news Thursday night, a Baton Rouge judge has granted an injunction to pro players seeking to return to LSU. Daquan Wright and Xavien Harris, who recently were on NFL rosters, have been cleared to join LSU and potentially play as early as Saturday night. Stick with us as we share the latest. For now, let's check in on the other court. Flushing Meadows for the U.S. Open, to be exact. 2023 U.S. Open champion Coco Gauff capped off the summer hardcourt lead-up stretch with a title in Cincinnati. She was in prime time on Thursday night. She defeated Paula Badosa 6-4 and 7-6 to advance to the third round of the U.S. Open for the fifth straight year.
2: I think it's good to be battle-tested. I mean, when I won here in 2023, I think I went three sets. Like, I felt like almost every match. And honestly, when I saw the draw, I was like, well, I lost to Daria a bunch of times and I lost to Paul a bunch of times. So I knew if I got through my first round match, the second round was just going to be tough regardless. And I think for me, it's a good confidence booster knowing that I can get through these matches. Obviously, you know, I would prefer maybe not to play someone I've lost to so many times second round. But I think today was a big confidence booster. And I think getting through in straight sets, too, makes a big difference.
1: Gauff has now won 16 straight sets since losing the opening set in Cincinnati. She will face Kristina Buxa in the third round. Also in action, 13 seed Naomi Osaka, who won 6-2, 5-7, 6-1. Osaka earns the 80th career major match win.
3: Obviously, the match was really difficult. I think on my end, it was more like mentally, I wanted to play perfectly. And obviously, that's not going to happen every day. So in the third set, I just tried to do what I could do. And thankfully, I was able to win.
1: Osaka has reached the third round at all four majors this year, the second season of her career accomplishing that feat. She will face Elise Mertens in the third round. And number nine seed on the men's side, Taylor Fritz, won 6-0, 6-1, 6-1. Two games lost are his fewest in a completed major match in his career. And two games dropped are the fewest any American man has lost in a completed major match since Donald Young at the 2013 U.S. Open. SportsCenter All Night, ESPN Radio, back to the diamond for getaway day. Cardinals-Dodgers wrapping up on the West Coast not long ago. Dodgers up big in the NL West, fighting to earn a bye to the division series. Cardinals, few games back at the third wild card spot. Time to make it up, though. L.A. not making it easy, sending Tarek Skubal to the mound in this one. Shohei Ohtani not in this game. Manager Dave Roberts choosing to rest his star after an 0-4 night with four strikeouts on Wednesday. The Dodgers enter the bottom of the ninth down 2-1.
4: Here comes the payoff pitch to Hernandez. Swings, line drive, left center field. That's going to split the outfielders, go to the wall. Edmund comes around to score. Here comes Betts around third. He'll get to the plate. Dodgers win! Dodgers win! Dodgers win!
1: And there you heard it. The Dodgers, they win. That from AM 570 LA Sports. Dodgers 3, Cardinals 2. Blue Jays, Guardians. Guardians enter Thursday with a 1.5 game lead for the third and final AL wildcard spot. The Blue Jays, well, they trail the Guardians by 1.5 games for that third and final AL wildcard spot. Chance to make up a game here. We enter the fifth tied one run apiece. Blue Jays at the dish.
5: The 0-1. Lined by Lucas, right center field, down in the gap, rolling toward the warning track. One run scores Clement. Valenzuela scoots in right behind him. First to third goes Bateman on a two-run double by Nathan Lucas. And the Blue Jays lead it 3-1 in the fifth.
1: 590 the fan. Toronto would make it a four-run fifth to jump out in front and did not look back. Cleveland got two back in the bottom half of the inning, but the Blue Jays take this one 6-3. They move a half game back of the Guardians for that third AL wildcard spot. Brett Bateman, 3-for-5 with a run, his 10th multi-hit game in his first 22 career games, leads the Blue Jays in hits with 30. The Guardians, they've lost three of their last five since a seven-game win streak. Red Sox-Orioles, first game in a four-game series for these two. Both teams got on the board in the first. We enter the sixth. Baltimore's up 3-1.
6: Once again, Rutschman pitch.
7: Swing and a drive. They did it again. It's cranked to right. Oh, Charms
1: City is Adley's home. Another bomb, and the Red Sox are within a run at 3-2. WEEI 93.7, eighth former number one overall pick to hit a home run in his first game versus the team that drafted him two innings later in the eighth.
7: 2-1.
8: Driven high into right field. This is carrying back to the track. It is at the wall and is gone! Nick Sogard leaves Camden and it is 5-3 Red Sox.
1: In the ninth.
7: All right, here's Roman, and he swings and drives one high and deep into left field. It's at the track. It's at the wall. It's gone! Opposite field homer for Roman, who reigns a little bit in Baltimore, too. Insurance, and it's 6-3 Red Sox.
1: And Boston would grab the win 6-5. Elsewhere, the Athletics defeated the Mariners 7-4, and we head back to the courtroom in Louisiana when SportsCenter All Night continues. It's ESPN Radio.
9: Hey, this is Rich Eisen. 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
23: The wild world of college football continues Labor Day weekend. 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
1: Michael Lombardi, a top aide to Coach Bill Belichick, resigned as the general manager of North Carolina's football team, the school said Thursday. Lombardi had been on paid leave in the wake of an internal investigation into a human resources complaint filed by a former UNC front office employee. Colorado freshman quarterback Julian Lewis hit tight end Charlie Williams for a 20-yard touchdown with 42 seconds left in the fourth quarter, lifting the Buffaloes to a last-minute 14-13 win against Georgia Tech on Thursday night in Atlanta in the season opener. And Daquan Wright and Xavien Harris are currently cleared to return to college football after brief stints in the NFL, according to a judge's orders issued Thursday evening. Sets up a dramatic showdown between the SEC and LSU leading into its season opening game this weekend.
2: I'm shocked. I did not think that this would be a ruling that, you know, would go in the favor of NFL players who spent time in the league to come back. I understand they didn't make a team and all of that, but it's just a wild precedent to make now in college sports, because I could imagine there's going to be men's basketball players, there's going to be women's basketball players that are also going to try to file suits and then come back. The other part to this, you have a huge game here in less than 48 hours against Clemson at your house. It's the beginning of the tenure for Lane Kiffin there at LSU with a ton of distraction around this. Daquan Wright already saying he feels like he's going to be on the game. Have you been practicing with the team? Like, you just, I'm assuming you know the plays from the years before at Ole Miss. It's just a wild scenario, and I just believe we're getting closer and closer to making college sports professional sports, because at this point, that's what this looks like.
1: 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I'm Chris Burnett. We've barely played a game in the college football season, and the sport is already white hot. We head back to the courtroom for more from Thursday's banana scene in Louisiana. ESPN college football reporter Dan Murphy in Louisiana with the latest.
3: It's been a long day here in Baton Rouge, about 9 hours of a preliminary injunction hearing that ended with Judge William Jordan granting that injunction that keeps both the NCAA, the SEC, and LSU from doing anything that will negatively impact the players in the lawsuit. As you said, that includes Daquan Wright and Xavien Harris, both of whom plan to transfer from Ole Miss to LSU. Wright told us after the hearing that he expects to be on the field this Saturday night when LSU opens its season against Clemson. Harris said he might need a few more weeks to get into shape, but he plans to be ready in time for Ole Miss in week three, which will obviously be a very big game for Lane Kiffin and his former Ole Miss Rebels coming over to play for LSU.
1: So there's the latest with the injunction. Then there was the courtroom itself. It was quite the scene, said On3's Wilson Alexander on game night.
4: It was a theatrical scene in that Baton Rouge courtroom at times today. You had some attorneys who were performative at times. Tony Clayton, who represented the players in this case, was really trying to take it to Greg Sankey, the commissioner of the SEC, quite a few times. It was a long day. It was a nine-hour day in the courtroom as this decision was made, and ultimately the judge decided to grant this injunction.
1: And then Murphy with more on the SEC's lawsuit impacting player eligibility.
3: As if this weren't confusing enough or messy enough already, the SEC did file that lawsuit earlier today in a federal court in Alabama. And so that will give the LSU at least a little bit of pause. They have to make a decision tomorrow as they finalize their rosters, whether or not they put these players on their team. The SEC is asking for permission to be able to enforce their rules. Very stiff penalties if LSU puts former pros on their roster. Lane Kiffin could be suspended for up to half a season, fines in the tens of millions of dollars, and there will be at least a little more uncertainty on whose rules will apply and which judge will have the final say as LSU makes the decision whether or not they're going to put these guys on the roster tomorrow evening.
1: So if you're someone that's still grappling with what this means for the sport, join the club. ESPN's E.J. Manuel on SportsCenter says he's not a fan.
2: I don't believe an NFL player, whether you signed a contract and had a 10-day contract or you spent some time in a training camp or you went through the Senior Bowl process, cannot then go through that process, get cut, and then all of a sudden come back to play college football. I understand Lane trying to push through to get these players on his roster because obviously these are good players. It's going to help him with depth. It's going to make them a better team. But to go through the lengths of this, to potentially now get sued, to potentially have teams within the conference not want to play you and all this stuff, right before a huge game to start your season against a Clemson football team that's coming to your house, it's just a huge distraction. So hopefully it's worth it at the end of the day for Lane Kiffin and this football team, but it's a very wild way to start a tenure there at LSU.
1: And that's today. But then there's the whole, what does this mean going forward? Manuel again on Thursday night.
2: If the NCAA is supposed to create rules and guidelines, and we continuously see players fight these things in a federal court or a state court, that's a real issue now, because what's the point of the NCAA at this point? There are no rules. And to be real with you, the NCAA might have a objective to say, hey, we're going to look at this case, and it takes 6 or 8 months or 9 months. The season's over with at that point. So, again, I just think this is a really bad precedent, and we'll see what happens in the future.
1: It is a bad precedent, but whose fault is it? Why are we here? Ian Fitzsimmons on Amber and Ian said he knows.
5: It's not just an LSU thing, but the spotlight is on LSU because of Lane Kiffin. And this isn't the players' fault. It's the NCAA's fault for ruling one way in June, in March, and reversing it in June, going, oh, our bad, class of 2022, yeah, you do deserve a fifth year. Our bad. So, yeah, those of you who already went and declared for the NFL and maybe didn't get drafted and were on, you know, rosters as camp bodies, but you could have been still getting paid in college, our bad. We screwed up. Sorry to hear about it. And move on. And now this is where we are.
1: And meanwhile, Lane Kiffin says, are you not entertained? Speaking of Kiffin, he's got a game to coach, too. Has this added pressure? Wilson Alexander again on game night.
4: Oh, gosh. I mean, there's been pressure on Lane Kiffin to win immediately since they hired him. I mean, even when they put together their $40-plus million roster, there were certain LSU stakeholders who were of the mind that LSU needed to win right away because of the investment that was made in the team. There's some who still feel that way, that at this point now, anything less than making the college football playoff and maybe even winning a college football playoff game is unacceptable. Now, that's not everybody holds that opinion, but I think most people hold the opinion that they at least need to make the college football playoff.
1: So it's CFP or bust, and you heard it right there. Harry Douglas on Freddie and Harry says LSU, they'll be just fine.
6: When it comes to the LSU Tigers, from a player perspective and from their standpoint, I don't think this is distracting them. And here's why, Aaron. There's this thing that I'm holding in my hand right now called a cell phone. From text messages, the phone calls, the social media that distract these athletes more so than anything that we can think of.
1: Toe cannot meet leather soon enough, guys. Saturday night, 7:30 Eastern. Let's go. Back to the games. Idaho-Utah on ESPNU. Utah's first game without longtime head coach Kyle Whittingham, now the head coach at Michigan. Whittingham's 177 wins in 22 seasons as Utah's head coach, most in program history. Replacing him, Morgan Scali, who was on the staff at Utah for the last 18 seasons before being named Whittingham's successor. Utes also return quarterback Devin Dampier, joins Auburn's Byron Brown as the only active QBs with 40 passing touchdowns and 30 rushing touchdowns at the FBS level. We'll jump to the second quarter here.
7: That man up top, Dampier, he identifies it also. Braden Pagan, touchdown, 7 yards. Devin Dampier is efficient and reminding us he's elite.
1: So 31-7 at the half eventually became a 66-14 final. Utah with the big win to start their year. Arkansas Pine Bluff visits number 25 Missouri. SEC in action tonight as Missouri opened its season. Missouri enters 2026 off of a 3 straight 8-win seasons, the second longest streak in program history. Head coach Eli Drinkwitz received contract extension through 2031 in November of last season. And the big story of the offseason was star running back Ahmad Hardy suffering a gunshot wound. He did not play Thursday as he continues to recover. And quarterback Austin Simmons, who transferred in from Ole Miss, got the start in game one, and we'll pick it up in the second quarter.
8: First and 10, Austin Simmons wants the throw. Seam pattern caught by Lee. Spins away from the defender to the 15, to the 10, to the 5, to the pylon. Touchdown, Missouri. Caden Lee from Austin Simmons for 47.
1: Mike Kelly from Learfield, that to make it 37-0 Missouri. Missouri scored 40 points in the first half, the most points in any half by the Tigers since 2019. and Mizzou would hang almost 60 in a 54-14 rout of Arkansas Pine Bluff to open the season 1-0. Elsewhere in college football, UMass Rutgers. UMass on a 16-game losing streak, longest in FBS. Rutgers, they play football in the Big Ten. Didn't see this one coming.
9: 0-12, erased. A decade of despair gone in one single evening in central New Jersey. And the Minutemen do it with poise, with class, with a solid effort. Final score today, maybe the biggest win of the UMass FBS era. 37 for the Minutemen, 21 for Rutgers. I mean, it is as simple as I don't believe what I just saw.
1: Jay Burnham from Learfield. Rutgers closed as a 29.5 point favorite at DraftKings. It's their first loss as a 20-point favorite since 1978. UMass improved to 1-8 versus Big Ten teams since joining the FBS in 2012. And elsewhere on Thursday, Wake Forest defeated Akron in its season opener, 38-16. Chris Burnett with you here on SportsCenter All Night. Let's stick to the gridiron. Shuffle just a bit. Week one of the NFL is all but here. Finally, camps are in the books. 53-man rosters are set. And the games, they're going to count. Speaking of counting, Baltimore first-year head coach Jesse Minter is counting on his star quarterback to be at his best. Lamar Jackson and the Ravens have Super Bowl aspirations this year, currently with the third shortest odds to win it all, according to DraftKings. And Minter chimed in Thursday on how he handles this.
10: I think it's really just about what the guys in the building, the players, I know what they want to accomplish. I know what we've kind of set out as our goals. It's really not about anything else. And so I think you go to work every day to try to put the team and put the guys and put the staff in position to be able to achieve those things. Don't shy away from it. We know what the standards around this place have been and where we want to go. And so I think we got a great group of guys that are hungry, that are excited to start the season, excited to play. And so it's really just more about how we feel about it than anything else.
1: So some confidence from the head man. Good news here is we don't have to wait much longer to get to see this team in action. Ravens open at the Colts, week one, September 13th at 1 Eastern time. And then there's America's team, the Dallas Cowboys. New season means renewed hope. Somewhat of a quiet offseason camp for the Cowboys, which is a change, a good change, maybe. Cowboys quarterback Dak Prescott is happy to just focus on ball.
11: Yeah, absolutely. I think it just not only allows us to be focused, but the narrative around us and the distraction or attention or whatever you want to say around us to be focused on just ball. And I think ultimately that helps. That helps the environment coming to work, and it helps, you know, any of these guys, or anytime somebody turns on the TV or something, you know, of that matter, it's not a distraction of the culture, or is this guy coming back a valuable guy, or is he going to get paid? We know what we've got. We know who we've got, and we're ready to roll.
1: I mean, if that's not music to Jerry Jones' ears, then I don't know what is. Cowboys on a mission this year. They'll open week one in New York against the Giants, which makes it only natural to head north and check in on things at the Meadowlands. Giants can do some things to help themselves this year. One of those is keep their star players healthy, which they'll need to do to right the ship and get back over 500. Giants linebacker Kayvon Thibodeau told his quarterback Jackson Dart, "Hey man, slide."
12: I would say that's one of those, like, don't touch the hot stove type situations. You know, he's a guy who loves to run. That's the way he plays. He loves the game. But, you know, for us, we're like those big brothers that are like, bro, like, we love you. You got on the red jersey in practice, but please slide. We need you. No blue tents this year, man. He's developed. I think he's primed to go. The coaching staff has really, you know, took heed to him, and the team has took heed to him. And I think even with going against the defense in Denard's, it has really given him the best opportunity to challenge himself, you know, in training camp.
1: No blue tints for Dart, no blue tints for Scataboo. Giants will need both these guys and Thibodeau when Dallas comes to town week one. Chris Burnett with you here on SportsCenter All Night. Back to baseball, Giants, Pirates. These two may have already been looking to the offseason acquisitions. Postseason not really in the cards for either club. Strong finish to this season sure would be nice, though. Pirates grab two runs in the first and will pick it up bottom of the sixth.
13: Here's a bunt right up the first baseline. San Martin throws it away. Mangum with a bunt base hit. And Cruz, who had advanced to third, will come on to score on the throwing error. The Pirates lead 3-0. Mayhem for Mangum.
14: They're going to call it a sacrifice bunt. No hit for Mangum.
1: That from Sports Radio 93.7, The Fan. Giants scored two in the seventh, but that'd be it. Pirates win this one 5-2. Pirates scored five runs today. None of them came via a hit. And with their win, the Pirates have won three consecutive series, tied for their longest streak since the start of last season. Marlins, Royals, Miami, the one with something to play for, just 2.5 back from the third NL wild card spot. Just win. It's that simple. Kansas City, 8 back in the wild card. Clock is ticking if they want to try and make a late run here. In the bottom of the fifth, Miami up 3-2.
14: One on, one out. 3-2, Miami. And a high drive off the bat of Jensen. Back to the wall and gone. He's done it again. Carter Jensen's 22nd home run.
1: 96.5, The Fan. Jensen ties 1999 Carlos Beltran and 1987 Bo Jackson for the second most home runs by a rookie in Royals history. Jensen finished 3-for-4, a home run, a triple, a double, but a single short of the cycle. Royals finish off the Marlins here 7-3. We had the FIFA World Cup. Now it's the FIBA World Cup. 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
1: 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Daquan Wright and Xavien Harris, who recently were on NFL rosters, have been cleared to join LSU and play as early as Saturday night's game. Stick with us as we share the latest. Chris Burnett with you here on ESPN Radio. 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
0: Number 5.
1: The NL MVP campaign continues for Pete Crow Armstrong as his two-run blast leads the Cubs over the Brewers. Cubs Radio Network.
3: Now the set for the 2-1. And he hits one in the air, deep center field. Back goes Mitchell to the center field fence. That ball is gone! Pete Crow Armstrong with a home run to center. Cubs lead 2-0.
0: Number 4.
1: Nick Sogard's go-ahead two-run homer in the eighth powers the Red Sox to a win over the Orioles. WEEI.
4: 2-1.
5: Driven high into right field. This is carrying back to the track. It is at the wall. It is gone! Nick Sogard leaves Camden. And it is 5-3 Red Sox.
0: Number 3.
1: In New Brunswick, UMass plays spoiler and pulls off the week one upset against Big Ten opponent Rutgers. Learfield.
6: 0-12 erased. A decade of despair gone in one single evening in central New Jersey. And the Minutemen do it with poise, with class, with a solid effort. Final score today, maybe the biggest win of the UMass FBS era. 37 for the Minutemen, 21 for Rutgers. I mean, it is as simple as, I don't believe what I just saw.
0: Number 2.
1: A thriller at Bobby Dodd Stadium in Atlanta as Colorado's Julian Lewis finds his tight end Charlie Williams for the go-ahead touchdown against Georgia Tech. Learfield.
7: To Caleb Taylor, snap the juju, drops, steps up the pocket, time, looks, throws, caught, five, end zone, touchdown! Touchdown, Colorado! What a route to the tight end! And a throw by Juju! Joy in Atlanta! And the Buffs are a PAT away from taking the win here at Bobby Dodd.
0: Number 1.
1: And with a chance to win their home opener, Georgia Tech's field goal attempt gets blocked by Colorado's Boo Carter as the Buffaloes win. Learfield.
7: A 45-yard attempt with 3 seconds remaining. He makes it. They win. He misses. The Buffs win. Snap put down, kick is up,
5: and it got blocked, and the game is over.
8: Boo Carter.
5: And Colorado wins at Bobby Dodd. Boo Carter blocked a field goal. How about the start to 2026 and Prime's return to Atlanta?
1: And that was Colorado's first win against an ACC opponent since January 1st, 1957, when it beat Clemson in the Orange Bowl. SportsCenter All Night, ESPN Radio. The WNBA season is paused for a few weeks. Enter the FIBA World Cup, which begins Friday and will run through September 13th in Berlin, Germany. Team USA, per usual, it's stacked. Star Caitlin Clark on the emotions of the world stage.
9: I honestly think it's just excitement, and I think it's nice. Like, obviously, you've been in the flow of playing games at the WNBA. Like, you know, obviously, this is a different competition, and there's different things, and the game's played a little bit differently, but it's nice to kind of have the flow of playing a real basketball game and the preparation that goes into that, whether that's the scout, whether that's body recovery, whether that's just those little things, and then on game day, like, mentally preparing. I think, you know, you obviously know what it takes. It's a little bit different, and your role's going to be very different than what it is when you've got a WNBA team. So I think for myself, continue to prepare the way I've always have, and we'll be ready.
1: The U.S. women's national team plays its group phase opener Friday against China. They'll face Italy on Sunday and then Czechia on Monday. The championship game, it's set for September 13th. SportsCenter All Night, ESPN Radio, football's back, if you didn't already know. And the Indianapolis Colts, they're ready to go this year. Head coach Shane Steichen named Daniel Jones QB1. QB Anthony Richardson, former number 5 overall pick, QB2. Steichen with more on Richardson.
4: Yeah, I think he's grown a ton just as an individual. You know, a young player in this league, learning, going through adversity, going through, you know, things, uncontrollable things, injuries that he's had to battle through. Like we've said all along, he's a very talented player, and he stuck with it and kept grinding, you know, and he's in the same spot, you know, he was last year after the competition. And so I'm excited for him and his growth going forward.
1: One play away now for Richardson. Colts host the Ravens, a team with Super Bowl aspirations, week 1. As we head east to Philly, Jalen Hurts and company, they're about ready to go. They'll do so without wide receiver A.J. Brown, who's now with New England. The pressure's mounting on Jalen Hurts to have a big year, but is it warranted? We will see. The latest with the SEC versus State of Louisiana when SportsCenter All Night continues. It's ESPN Radio.
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15: 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Remember the Alamo, Danny.
16: Remember the Alamo, Clara.
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16: And God bless Texas.
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10: It's going to be nasty, man. 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The offense is looking good. I'm excited. We got some weapons. We got a good system in place. The sky's the limit.
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6: Coming up, pro players playing in college. That hurdle has been cleared. 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And the buzz is buzzing everywhere else, from diamonds to gridirons to tennis courts. Put the tee on. We got a packed show. Let's roll.
11: It's the stupidest shit I've ever heard.
12: 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Okay, that makes a lot of freaking sense.
13: It's just embarrassing. 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
14: That's the thing that's been lost in this whole scenario. It's as if everybody who's trying to do this is trying to break the rule.
15: At what point does this mess merge over into the NFL's lane enough to where they say, okay, children, here, let's lend our hand to you?
6: And so that was the scene heading into Thursday's highly anticipated courtroom showdown between the SEC and a Louisiana judge. Breaking news on Thursday night, the ruling has been issued. For all the details and the latest, we check in with ESPN's Pete Thamel and Dan Murphy from Louisiana. Take it away, guys.
16: An injunction was ruled in favor of more than 40 players today in a state eligibility case. It includes, obviously, high-profile LSU players and transfers from Ole Miss, Daquan Wright and Xavier Harris. Judge William Jordan ruled they're going to be eligible today. Dan, walk us through the ruling and what it means.
17: Well, I think the biggest takeaway is, as we just heard from Daquan Wright himself on the steps, he expects to be on the field Saturday night when LSU opens its season against Clemson. Harris said he thinks he might take a week or two before he's ready to play as well. But, you know, the judge had a lot to say today. Everybody had a lot to say during what lasted 8 or 9 hours in a courtroom here today. But I think essentially he told the SEC that they could not make up their own rules, or they could not enforce pro player bans based on what he has previously restricted both the NCAA and the SEC from doing because of the situation that we find ourselves in with these eligibility laws.
16: So the next lever that's to be pulled here is tomorrow LSU has to make a decision of whether to add these former pro players to the roster. Walk us through what that means in that decision, Dan.
17: To make that decision just a little bit more tricky than it already is, along with today's hearing here in Baton Rouge, the SEC also filed a federal lawsuit in Alabama against LSU and head coach Lane Kiffin, asking a federal judge to enjoin them from putting these players on the roster. So LSU has some cover now from the judge in Baton Rouge, but there is a bit of uncertainty that they're going to have to wade through as they make a decision tomorrow whether or not to add these guys to their roster.
16: And the judge was a little indignant today. I mean, he had a little tone. Walk us through that part of the ruling and his feelings.
17: So about a week ago, the judge signed an initial temporary restraining order that would have allowed these players back on the field. He was a bit insulted that the SEC then went and re-upped its old rules, banning pro players, and made very stiff penalties that would hurt both Lane Kiffin and LSU. He said he saw that as the SEC making a big threat. He said, oh, you've got a big gun now. He took a bit of offense to that, and I think that worked against the SEC when the judge ended up making his decision.
16: And we'll see what happens, Dan, moving forward with the federal case. The drama's not over here in Baton Rouge.
6: And the drama not over indeed. A short time later, Louisiana's attorney general spoke on the ruling.
0: You know, I want to congratulate the lawyers here for the players. They came to this court asking for a fair and unbiased forum to decide the agreements that they brought about the way these rules were being applied to them. And they were not getting a fair hearing from the SEC or the NCAA. And I think they did work cooperatively together. In fact, you know, you see the bad faith of these organizations in the way that they've approached this issue just with the lawsuit that they filed today against the Board of Supervisors and other officials at LSU. They've been incredibly vindictive. They've been very patronizing and dismissive of the players. They continue to say that this is LSU, then blame Lane Kiffin and everybody else and try to find somebody evil at one school. In fact, these students all went to different schools. They played at different schools. A lot of them are Louisiana people. I mean, they want to continue to play. Many of them won't make money from that. They just want to play because they love the game. So they were looking for a fair and honest decision maker to give them a shot. And they got that here today, and so I was glad to see that.
6: And speaking of the players, especially those named in this, Daquan Wright spoke with the media for the first time on Thursday night as well, sharing why it's LSU for him.
18: Just being with, you know, the coaches that brought me to Ole Miss, just, you know, I'm familiar with the system. They've been, you know, real good to me, great guys, great group of guys. So, you know, just really just that for real.
19: What are you most looking forward to about Saturday?
18: Just putting on a college uniform again and going out there and have fun and embracing my opportunity.
19: And hearing Greg Sankey today saying all those things on the stand, obviously you've been there since this morning. What's going through your mind?
18: I can't really tell you. It was a lot going through my mind for real. But, you know, I had my trust in the lawyers. So I was on their side and with them. Whatever Sankey said, just what he said. I just had my trust in them.
20: Are you already enrolled in classes?
18: Yes, I am.
21: Has the coaching staff communicated to you that you're going to play on Saturday?
18: No, I haven't really, you know, talked to them since, you know, all this went down. You know, we've been trying to get this situated first.
6: Well, what say you to that, Ian Fitzsimmons, earlier on Amber and Ian?
22: There is no doubt in my mind that they will be on that roster tomorrow. Why would you go through all this and not put them on the roster when the ruling went in your favor, even though the SEC has filed a federal lawsuit against you?
6: Hard to disagree. SEC Commissioner Greg Sankey, he can't be happy. Matt Moscano from 104.5 FM ESPN Baton Rouge joined Amber and Ian as well to say as much.
23: Behind closed doors, you say whatever you have to say. But when the league is public facing, it is a unified front. It's why it was important for the league last week when they put out that vote for it to be unanimous. For this to be playing out so publicly, I'm sure infuriates Greg Sankey because he does not. Guys, I don't mean to go on a tangent, but just this year, and a few weeks ago in Tampa at SEC Media Days, there was a talk about self-governance. And from during his State of the Conference address, Greg Sankey sort of admonished Georgia for publicly talking about self-governance. I mean, it is very important that they appear unified, and this is clearly the opposite when you have the league suing a member institution.
6: A member institution, a flagship institution even. And lost in the shuffle here, what about this game on Saturday night? Remember that? The distraction, is it too much for LSU? SEC Network's Cole Kublik doesn't think so and says don't be surprised if little old Clemson takes care of business, though.
24: I don't know if it would be that big of an upset. It's just with everything that's going on, all the hype, all the talk, there's this expectation that just Clemson has no way of competing. But Dabo Swinney has built his dream home right now, and he's put it on the lake that he wants to live in. This is exactly where he wants to live. We don't have a chance. They don't respect us. We're not ranked. We're the underdogs. Nobody talking about us. He's been given every key to every motivational speech that made him who he is as the Clemson head coach. That, more than anything else, why I think it would be silly to think Clemson can't at least go be competitive and maybe pull off a win.
6: Man, can we just get to some football? Tigers against the Tigers. That'll be Saturday night on ABC. Get the popcorn and don't go anywhere because we've got more to get to from Baton Rouge. And speak of games, college football week zero is in the books, week one on deck. And it got underway on Thursday night. Deion Sanders and the Colorado Buffaloes visited the Ramblin' Wreck of Georgia Tech. Bobby Dodd Stadium in Atlanta, the site for this one. First time Colorado visits Georgia Tech. The Buffaloes, big wait and see this year. Brought in 50 first-year transfers as Coach Prime revamps the roster yet again. It's a big year for him, too. Georgia Tech trying to make a run in the ACC. Quarterback Haynes King, he's gone. Yellow Jackets start a familiar name at quarterback, though. That would be Alberto Mendoza, younger brother of Fernando Mendoza. You might have heard of him. Heisman Trophy winner, national champ, and first overall draft pick. This one was tight in the first half. Both teams shaking off some of the rust. Georgia Tech led 10-7 at the break. We'll move all the way to the fourth when the action picked up.
8: Here's to Caleb Taylor, snap to Juju, drops, steps up to the pocket, time, looks, throws, caught, five, end zone, touchdown! Touchdown, Colorado! What a route to the tight end, and a throw by Juju! Joy in Atlanta, and the Buffs are a PAT away from taking the win here at Bobby Dodd.
6: Mark Johnson from Learfield, that would be the only offensive touchdown of the game for either team. So that with 37 seconds left in the fourth quarter, Georgia Tech gets the ball, works its way down the field to set up the game-winning field goal attempt.
8: A 45-yard attempt with 3 seconds remaining. He makes it. They win. He misses. The Buffs win. Snap put down. Kick is up. And it got blocked! And the game is over!
1: Boo Carter.
8: And Colorado wins at Bobby Dodd! Boo Carter blocked the field goal. How about the start to 2026 in Prime's return to Atlanta?
6: And Ralphie rolls into the A and gets the dub on the road, 14-13. First game, Colorado ended a game by blocking a field goal since 2015. They blocked just one field goal all last season. For Colorado, it's their first win against an ACC opponent since New Year's Day, 1957, when it beat Clemson in the Orange Bowl. Colorado quarterback Julian Lewis went 14-27, 124 passing yards, a touchdown, finished the final drive, completing 3 of 4 passes that were 5-plus air yards with the touchdown, and he shared this after the game.
2: Things were tough heading into that fourth quarter. The last drive, mentally, what was your mindset?
4: Oh, man, we knew we were going to score. I think having confidence in my teammates, having confidence in Coach Marion, having confidence in Coach Prime, having confidence in the offense. We trust each other. We worked for it. We knew it was going to happen. I mean, God did it for us.
2: Break down the touchdown, the winning touchdown throw.
4: Yeah, no, I mean, it looked like they were a man. We saw a man. He tried to hold on to the tight end. Coach Marion beat him with the play. I beat him with the ball. It's just how the ball works. Charlie made a great catch, touchdown.
2: Describe your emotions being back in your hometown.
4: Yeah, no, I mean, it's amazing. I was blessed to come get the opportunity first start in Atlanta. So God did a great thing for us, and I'm just blessed right now.
2: Congratulations.
4: I appreciate you. Thanks.
6: And head coach Deion Sanders with his thoughts on the key to victory.
5: We're resilient. We talked about, I told them it was going to be adversity, tremendous adversity, but we wanted to implement the adversity, not be the recipients of the adversity. But we were resilient. We didn't give up. And just how it all played out in the end, I mean, a couple special team blunders, but then we come out strong on special teams and to make it happen. So it don't wash it. We still are not satisfied with that, but I'm happy overall with the victory.
6: And for Georgia Tech, 48 rushing yards. It's second fewest in the game in the last 20 seasons. SportsCenter All Night ESPN Radio. Welcome to September, which means we're oh so close to postseason baseball. Division standings, wild card races, all in the home stretch. We'll start in Chi-Town. Brewers Cubs 1-2 in the NL Central. Brewers not only up 9 games in the division, currently the best team in baseball. Cubs holding their own, though, firmly in the second NL wildcard spot. This one's important to both clubs. There were zeros on the scoreboard until the bottom of the third.
9: Now the set for the 2-1. And he hits one in the air, deep center field. Back goes Mitchell to the center field fence. That ball is gone. Pete Crow Armstrong with a home run to center. Cubs lead 2-0.
6: That from Cubs Radio Network, PCA with some stats. 39th home run of the season, 18th since the All-Star break. That's the most in baseball. And 32nd home run in the leadoff spot, second most in a season in Cubs history to Alfonso Soriano back in 2007. Milwaukee was able to get one back right away, but Chicago blanked them from there. Cubs get the win 2-1 on just three hits. The Cubs have won five of Kevin Gausman's six starts with the team. Gausman pitched seven innings, gave up one earned run, got nine strikeouts, his third start going seven innings with the Cubs. Rays Rangers, Rays 27-18 since the All-Star break. Second best record in the AL behind the Red Sox. They lead the Yankees by 3.5 games for first in the AL East, two games behind the Astros for the AL West lead, and 1.5 games back of the Guardians for the final AL wild card. Rangers need some dubs. Slow start here, zeros on the board early. Bottom of the fifth, Texas up 1-0.
1: Two balls and two strikes to Seager. McClanahan with the pitch, and that ball is hit high and deep into right. DeLuca going back. He's at the track, at the wall. He leaps, and it's out of here. Right by the Rangers bullpen. Corey Seager goes deep. His 14th blast of the year to make it 4-0 Texas.
6: 105.3 The Fan, Seager's fourth home run versus a left-handed pitcher this season. Rangers tack two more on in the eighth and blank the Rays 6-0. Rays had just three hits all games. Yandy Diaz went 2-for-4. The rest of the team, 1-for-26, 6 Ks. Again, Rangers win it 6-0. White Sox Astros, number one in the AL Central, meet number one in the AL West. Two runs apiece in the first two frames. We pick it up bottom of the third. Astros at the plate.
3: That's a breaking ball. Hit into right center field. Hit very well. Back on it, Peters, and it's off the wall.

0: his third most in any game this season, his 7.04 ERA since the All-Star break. That's the worst in baseball among qualified pitchers. Castillo has now allowed at least 4 runs in 5 of his 6 starts with the White Sox. The Astros, 6-2 in their last 8, 2.43 team ERA in their last 8 as well. That's the second best in baseball since August 27th. From one court to another, this time Flushing Meadows. That's next. SportsCenter All Night continues. It's ESPN Radio.
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10: Jackson Dart's my guy at quarterback. I want him as often as I can get him. 8 top 10 fantasy weeks last season in just 12 games. Webb's fifth most among quarterbacks last season. Again, he did not have near the supporting cast that he's set up with right now, including Malik Nabers. Isaiah Likely has been his most targeted player this offseason by far. They have the fifth easiest projected schedule for quarterbacks this season. So much to love about Jackson Dart. He's my guy.
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1: 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Chris Burnett with you here on SportsCenter All Night. Breaking news Thursday night, a Baton Rouge judge has granted an injunction to pro players seeking to return to LSU. Daquan Wright and Xavien Harris, who recently were on NFL rosters, have been cleared to join LSU and potentially play as early as Saturday night. Stick with us as we share the latest. For now, let's check in on the other court. Flushing Meadows for the U.

0: U.S. Open, to be exact. 2023 U.S. Open champion Coco Gauff capped off the summer hard court lead-up stretch with a title in Cincinnati. She was in prime time on Thursday night. She defeated Paula Badosa 6-4 and 7-6 to advance to the third round at the U.S. Open for the fifth straight year.
1: I think it's good to be battle-tested. I mean, when I won here in 2023, I think I went three sets, like, I felt like almost every match. And honestly, when I saw the draw, I was like, well, I lost to Daria a bunch of times and I lost to Paul a bunch of times. So I knew if I got through my first round match, the second round was just going to be tough regardless. And I think for me, it's a good confidence booster knowing that I can, get through these matches. Obviously, you know, I would prefer maybe not to play someone I've lost to so many times second round, but I think today was a big confidence booster. And I think getting through in straight sets too makes a big difference.
0: Gauff has now won 16 straight sets since losing the opening set in Cincinnati. She will face Kristina Buxa in the third round. Also in action, 13 seed Naomi Osaka, who won 6-2, 5-7, 6-1. Osaka earns the 80th career major match win.
2: Obviously, the match was really difficult. I think on my end, it was more like mentally, I wanted to play perfectly. And obviously, that's not going to happen every day. So in the third set, I just tried to do what I could do. And thankfully, I was able to win.
0: Osaka has reached the third round at all four majors this year, the second season of her career accomplishing that feat. She will face Elise Mertens in the third round. And number nine seed on the men's side, Taylor Fritz, won 6-0, 6-1, 6-1. Two games lost are his fewest in a completed major match in his career. And two games dropped are the fewest any American man has lost in a completed major match since Donald Young at the 2013 U.S. Open. SportsCenter All Night ESPN Radio back to the diamond for getaway day. Cardinals-Dodgers wrapping up on the West Coast not long ago. Dodgers up big in the NL West, fighting to earn a bye to the division series. Cardinals, few games back of the third wild card spot. Time to make it up, though. L.A. not making it easy, sending Tarek Skubal to the mound in this one. Shohei Ohtani not in this game. Manager Dave Roberts choosing to rest his star after an 0-4 night with four strikeouts on Wednesday. The Dodgers enter the bottom of the ninth down 2-1.
3: Here comes the payoff pitch to Hernandez. Swings, line drive, left center field. That's going to split the outfielders, go to the wall. Edmund comes around to score. Here comes Betts around third. He'll get to the plate. Dodgers win! Dodgers win! Dodgers win!
0: And there you heard it. The Dodgers, they win. That from AM 570 LA Sports. Dodgers 3, Cardinals 2. Blue Jays, Guardians. Guardians enter Thursday with a 1.5 game lead for the third and final AL wildcard spot. The Blue Jays, well, they trail the Guardians by 1.5 games for that third and final AL wildcard spot. Chance to make up a game here. We enter the fifth tied one run apiece. Blue Jays at the dish.
4: The 0-1. Lined by Lucas, right center field, down in the gap, rolling toward the warning track. One run scores Clement. Valenzuela scoots in right behind him. First to third goes Bateman on a two-run double by Nathan Lucas. And the Blue Jays lead it 3-1 in the fifth.
0: 590 the fan. Toronto would make it a four-run fifth to jump out in front and did not look back. Cleveland got two back in the bottom half of the inning, but the Blue Jays take this one 6-3. They move a half game back of the Guardians for that third AL wildcard spot. Brett Bateman, 3-for-5 with a run, his 10th multi-hit game in his first 22 career games, leads the Blue Jays in hits with 30. The Guardians, they've lost three of their last five since a seven-game win streak. Red Sox Orioles, first game in a four-game series for these two. Both teams got on the board in the first. We enter the sixth. Baltimore's up 3-1.
5: Once again, Rutschman pitch.
6: Swing and a drive. He did it again. It's cranked to right. Oh, Charm City is Adley's home. Another bomb, and the Red Sox are within a run at 3-2.
0: WEEI 93.7, eighth former number one overall pick to hit a home run in his first game versus the team that drafted him two innings later in the eighth.
5: 2-1.
6: Driven high into right field. This is carrying back to the track. It is at the wall. It is gone! Nick Sogard leaves Camden, and it is 5-3 Red Sox.
0: In the ninth.
5: All right.
7: And here's Roman, and he swings and drives one high and deep into left field. It's at the track, it's at the wall, it's gone! Opposite field homer for Roman, who reigns a little bit in Baltimore too. Insurance, and it's 6-3 Red Sox.
0: And Boston would grab the win 6-5. Elsewhere, the Athletics defeated the Mariners 7-4, and we head back to the courtroom in Louisiana when SportsCenter All Night continues. It's ESPN Radio.
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21: 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On Saturday, East Carolina looks to shock Alabama, and Baylor and Auburn battle it out in Atlanta in the Aflac kickoff game. 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Sunday night, it's Louisville versus Ole Miss in Nashville in the inaugural Liberty Mutual Music City kickoff game. 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
1: Michael Lombardi, a top aide to Coach Bill Belichick, resigned as the general manager of North Carolina's football team, the school said Thursday. Lombardi had been on paid leave in the wake of an internal investigation into a human resources complaint filed by a former UNC front office employee. Colorado freshman quarterback Julian Lewis hit tight end Charlie Williams for a 20-yard touchdown with 42 seconds left in the fourth quarter, lifting the Buffaloes to a last-minute 14-13 win against Georgia Tech on Thursday night in Atlanta in the season opener. And Daquan Wright and Xavien Harris are currently cleared to return to college football after brief stints in the NFL, according to a judge's orders issued Thursday evening. Sets up a dramatic showdown between the SEC and LSU leading into its season opening game this weekend.
2: I'm shocked. I did not think that this would be a ruling that, you know, would go in the favor of NFL players who spent time in the league to come back. I understand they didn't make a team and all of that, but it's just a wild precedent to make now in college sports, because I could imagine there's going to be men's basketball players, there's going to be women's basketball players that are also going to try to file suits and then come back. The other part to this, you have a huge game here in less than 48 hours against Clemson at your house. It's the beginning of the tenure for Lane Kiffin there at LSU with a ton of distraction around this. Daquan Wright already saying he feels like he's going to be on the game. Have you been practicing with the team? Like, you just, I'm assuming you know the plays from the years before at Ole Miss. It's just a wild scenario, and I just believe we're getting closer and closer to making college sports professional sports, because at this point, that's what this looks like.
1: 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I'm Chris Burnett. We've barely played a game in the college football season, and the sport is already white hot. We head back to the courtroom for more from Thursday's banana scene in Louisiana. ESPN college football reporter Dan Murphy in Louisiana with the latest.
3: It's been a long day here in Baton Rouge, about 9 hours of a preliminary injunction hearing that ended with Judge William Jordan granting that injunction that keeps both the NCAA, the SEC, and LSU from doing anything that will negatively impact the players in the lawsuit. As you said, that includes Daquan Wright and Xavien Harris, both of whom plan to transfer from Ole Miss to LSU. Wright told us after the hearing that he expects to be on the field this Saturday night when LSU opens its season against Clemson. Harris said he might need a few more weeks to get into shape, but he plans to be ready in time for Ole Miss in week three, which will obviously be a very big game for Lane Kiffin and his former Ole Miss Rebels coming over to play for LSU.
1: So there's the latest with the injunction. Then there was the courtroom itself. It was quite the scene, said On Three's Wilson Alexander on game night.
4: It was a theatrical scene in that Baton Rouge courtroom at times today. You had some attorneys who were performative at times. Tony Clayton, who represented the players in this case, was really trying to take it to Greg Sankey, the commissioner of the SEC, quite a few times. It was a long day. It was a nine-hour day in the courtroom as this decision was made, and ultimately the judge decided to grant this injunction.
1: And then Murphy with more on the SEC's lawsuit impacting player eligibility.
3: As if this weren't confusing enough or messy enough already, the SEC did file that lawsuit earlier today in a federal court in Alabama. And so that will give the LSU at least a little bit of pause. They have to make a decision tomorrow as they finalize their rosters, whether or not they put these players on their team. The SEC is asking for permission to be able to enforce their rules. Very stiff penalties if LSU puts former pros on their roster. Like Lane Kiffin could be suspended for up to half a season, fines in the tens of millions of dollars, and there will be at least a little more uncertainty on whose rules will apply and which judge will have the final say as LSU makes the decision whether or not they're going to put these guys on the roster tomorrow evening.
1: So if you're someone that's still grappling with what this means for the sport, join the club. ESPN's EJ Manuel on SportsCenter says he's not a fan.
2: I don't believe an NFL player, whether you signed a contract and had a 10-day contract or you spent some time in a training camp or you went through the Senior Bowl process, cannot then go through that process, get cut, and then all of a sudden come back to play college football. I understand Lane trying to push through to get these players on his roster, because obviously these are good players. It's going to help him with depth. It's going to make them a better team.
5: But to go through the lengths of this, to potentially now get sued, to potentially have teams within the conference not want to play you and all this stuff, right before a huge game to start your season against a Clemson football team that's coming to your house, it's just a huge distraction. So hopefully it's worth it at the end of the day for Lane Kiffin and this football team, but it's a very wild way to start a tenure there at LSU.
1: And that's today. But then there's the whole, what does this mean going forward? Manuel again on Thursday night.
2: If the NCAA is supposed to create rules and guidelines, and we continuously see players fight these things in a federal court or a state court, that's a real issue now, because what's the point of the NCAA at this point? There are no rules, and to be real with you, the NCAA might have a objective to say, hey, we're going to look at this case, and it takes 6 or 8 months or 9 months. The season's over with at that point. So, again, I just think this is a really bad precedent, and we'll see what happens in the future.
1: It is a bad precedent, but whose fault is it? Why are we here? Ian Fitzsimmons on Amber and Ian said he knows.
6: It's not just an LSU thing, but the spotlight is on LSU because of Lane Kiffin.
7: Lane Kiffin.
6: And this isn't the player's fault. It's the NCAA's fault for ruling one way in June, in March, and reversing it in June, going, oh, our bad, class of 2022, yeah, you do deserve a fifth year. Our bad. So, yeah, oh, those of you who already went and declared for the NFL and maybe didn't get drafted and were on, you know, rosters as camp bodies, but you could have been still getting paid in college, our bad. We screwed up. Sorry to hear about it. And move on. And now this is where we are.
1: And meanwhile, Lane Kiffin says, are you not entertained? Speaking of Kiffin, he's got a game to coach, too. Has this added pressure? Wilson Alexander again on game night.
4: Oh, gosh. I mean, they put pressure on Lane Kiffin to win immediately since they hired him. I mean, even when they put together their $40-plus million roster, there were certain LSU stakeholders who were of the mind that LSU needed to win right away because of the investment that was made in the team. There's some who still feel that way, that at this point now, anything less than making the college football playoff and maybe even winning a college football playoff game is unacceptable. Now, that's not everybody holds that opinion, but I think most people hold the opinion that they at least need to make the college football playoff.
1: So it's CFP or bust, and you heard it right there. Harry Douglas on Freddie and Harry says LSU, they'll be just fine.
8: When it comes to the LSU Tigers, from a player perspective and from their standpoint, I don't think this is distracting them. And here's why, Aaron. There's this thing that I'm holding in my hand right now called a cell phone. From text messages, the phone calls, the social media, that distract these athletes more so than anything that we can think of.
1: Toe cannot meet leather soon enough, guys. Saturday night, 7:30 Eastern. Let's go. Back to the games. Idaho-Utah on ESPNU. Utah's first game without longtime head coach Kyle Whittingham, now the head coach at Michigan. Whittingham's 177 wins in 22 seasons as Utah's head coach, most in program history. Replacing him, Morgan Scalley, who was on the staff at Utah for the last 18 seasons before being named Whittingham's successor. Utes also returned quarterback Devin Dampier. Joins Auburn's Byron Brown as the only active QBs with 40 passing touchdowns and 30 rushing touchdowns at the FBS level. We'll jump to the second quarter here.
9: That man up top, Dampier, he identifies it also. Braden Pagan, touchdown, 7 yards. Devin Dampier is efficient and reminding us he's elite.
1: So 31-7 at the half eventually became a 66-14 final. Utah with the big win to start their year. Arkansas Pine Bluff visits number 25 Missouri. SEC in action tonight as Missouri opened its season. Missouri enters 2026 off of a 3 straight 8-win seasons, the second longest streak in program history. Head coach Eli Drinkwitz received contract extension through 2031 in November of last season. And the big story of the offseason with star running back Ahmad Hardy suffering a gunshot wound. He did not play Thursday as he continues to recover. And quarterback Austin Simmons, who transferred in from Ole Miss, got the start in game one, and we'll pick it up in the second quarter.
10: First and 10, Austin Simmons wants to throw. Seam pattern caught by Lee, spins away from the defender to the 15, to the 10, to the 5, to the pylon. Touchdown, Missouri. Caden Lee from Austin Simmons for 47.
1: Mike Kelly from Learfield, that to make it 37-0 Missouri. Missouri scored 40 points in the first half, the most points in any half by the Tigers since 2019. and Mizzou would hang almost 60 in a 54-14 rout of Arkansas Pine Bluff to open the season 1-0. Elsewhere in college football, UMass Rutgers. UMass on a 16-game losing streak, longest in FBS. Rutgers, they play football in the Big Ten. Didn't see this one coming.
7: 0-12, erased. A decade of despair gone in one single evening in central New Jersey. And the Minutemen do it with poise, with class, with a solid effort. Final score today, maybe the biggest win of the UMass FBS era. 37 for the Minutemen, 21 for Rutgers. I mean, it is as simple as I don't believe what I just saw.
1: Jay Burnham from Learfield. Rutgers closed as a 29.5 point favorite at DraftKings. It's their first loss as a 20-point favorite since 1978. UMass improved to 1-8 versus Big Ten teams since joining the FBS in 2012. And elsewhere on Thursday, Wake Forest defeated Akron in its season opener, 38-16. Chris Burnett with you here on Sports Center All Night. Let's stick to the gridiron. Shuffle just a bit. Week one of the NFL is all but here. Finally, camps are in the books. 53-man rosters are set. And the games, they're going to count. Speaking of counting, Baltimore first-year head coach Jesse Minter is counting on his star quarterback to be at his best. Lamar Jackson and the Ravens have Super Bowl aspirations this year, currently with the third shortest odds to win it all, according to DraftKings. And Minter chimed in Thursday on how he handles this.
11: I think it's really just about what the guys in the building, the players, I know what they want to accomplish. I know what we've kind of set out as our goals. It's really not about anything else. And so I think you go to work every day to try to put the team and put the guys and put the staff in position to be able to achieve those things. Don't shy away from it. We know what the standards around this place have been and where we want to go. And so I think we got a great group of guys that are hungry, that are excited to start the season, excited to play. And so it's really just more about how we feel about it than anything else.
1: So some confidence from the head man. Good news here is we don't have to wait much longer to get to see this team in action. Ravens open at the Colts week one, September 13th at 1 Eastern time. And then there's America's team, the Dallas Cowboys. New season means renewed hope. Somewhat of a quiet offseason camp for the Cowboys, which is a change, a good change, maybe. Cowboys quarterback Dak Prescott is happy to just focus on ball.
12: Yeah, absolutely. I think it just not only allows us to be focused, but the narrative around us and the distraction or attention or whatever you want to say around us to be focused on just ball. And I think ultimately that helps. That helps the environment coming to work, and it helps, you know, any of these guys, or anytime somebody turns on the TV or something, you know, of that matter, it's not a distraction of the culture, or is this guy coming back a valuable guy, or is he going to get paid? We know what we've got. We know who we've got, and we're ready to roll.
1: I mean, if that's not music to Jerry Jones' ears, then I don't know what is. Cowboys on a mission this year. They'll open week one in New York against the Giants, which makes it only natural to head north and check in on things at the Meadowlands. Giants can do some things to help themselves this year. One of those is keep their star players healthy, which they'll need to do to right the ship and get back over 500. Giants linebacker Kayvon Thibodeau told his quarterback Jackson Dart, "Hey man, slide."
13: I would say that's one of those, like, don't touch the hot stove type situations. You know, he's a guy who loves to run. That's the way he plays. He loves the game. But, you know, for us, we're like those big brothers that are like, bro, like, we love you. Got on the red jersey in practice, but please slide. We need you. No blue tents this year, man. He's developed. I think he's primed to go. The coaching staff has really, you know, took heed to him, and the team has took heed to him. And I think even with going against the defense in Denard's, it's really given him the best opportunity to challenge himself, you know, in training camp.
1: No blue tints for Dart. No blue tints for Scataboo. Giants will need both these guys and Thibodeau when Dallas comes to town week one. Chris Burnett with you here on SportsCenter All Night. Back to baseball. Giants, Pirates. These two may have already been looking to the offseason acquisitions. Postseason not really in the cards for either club. Strong finish to this season sure would be nice, though. Pirates grab two runs in the first and will pick it up bottom of the sixth.
14: Here's a bunt right up the first baseline. San Martin throws it away. Mangum with a bunt base hit. And Cruz, who had advanced to third, will come on to score on the throwing error. The Pirates lead 3-0. Mayhem for Mangum.
15: They're going to call it a sacrifice bunt. No hit for Mangum.
1: That from Sports Radio 93.7, The Fan. Giants scored two in the seventh, but that'd be it. Pirates win this one 5-2. Pirates scored five runs today. None of them came via a hit. And with their win, the Pirates have won three consecutive series, tied for their longest streak since the start of last season. Marlins, Royals, Miami, the one with something to play for, just 2.5 back from the third NL wildcard spot. Just win. It's that simple. Kansas City, 8 back in the wild card. Clock is ticking if they want to try and make a late run here. In the bottom of the fifth, Miami up 3-2.
15: One on, one out. 3-2 Miami. And a high drive off the bat of Jensen. Back to the wall and gone. He's done it again. Carter Jensen's 22nd home run.
1: 96.5, The Fan. Jensen ties 1999 Carlos Beltran and 1987 Bo Jackson for the second most home runs by a rookie in Royals history. Jensen finished 3-for-4, a home run, a triple, a double, but a single short of the cycle. Royals finish off the Marlins here 7-3. We had the FIFA World Cup. Now it's the FIBA World Cup. 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
1: 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Daquan Wright and Xavien Harris, who recently were on NFL rosters, have been cleared to join LSU and play as early as Saturday night's game. Stick with us as we share the latest. Chris Burnett with you here on ESPN Radio. 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
0: Number five.
1: The NL MVP campaign continues for Pete Crow Armstrong as his two-run blast leads the Cubs over the Brewers. Cubs Radio Network.
3: Now the scent for the 2-1.
4: And he hits one in the air, deep center field. Back goes Mitchell to the center field fence. That ball is gone. Pete Crow Armstrong with a home run to center. Cubs lead 2-0.
0: Number four.
1: Nick Sogard's go-ahead two-run homer in the eighth powers the Red Sox to a win over the Orioles. WEEI.
5: 2-1.
6: Driven high into right field. This is carrying back to the track. It is at the wall. It is gone! Nick Sogard leaves Camden. And it is 5-3 Red Sox.
0: Number three.
1: In New Brunswick, UMass plays spoiler and pulls off the week one upset against Big Ten opponent Rutgers. Learfield.
7: 0-12 erased. A decade of despair gone in one single evening in central New Jersey. And the Minutemen do it with poise, with class, with a solid effort. Final score today, maybe the biggest win of the UMass FBS era. 37 for the Minutemen, 21 for Rutgers. I mean, it is as simple as I don't believe what I just saw.
0: Number two.
1: A thriller at Bobby Dodd Stadium in Atlanta as Colorado's Julian Lewis finds his tight end Charlie Williams for the go-ahead touchdown against Georgia Tech. Learfield.
8: To Caleb Taylor, snap to Juju, drops, steps over the pocket, time, looks, throws, caught, five, end zone, touchdown! Touchdown, Colorado! What a route to the tight end! And a throw by Juju! Joy in Atlanta! And the Buffs are a PAT away from taking the win here at Bobby Dodd!
0: Number one.
1: And with a chance to win their home opener, Georgia Tech's field goal attempt gets blocked by Colorado's Boo Carter as the Buffaloes win. Learfield.
8: A 45-yard attempt with 3 seconds remaining. He makes it. They win. He misses. The Buffs win. Snap put down, kick is up,
6: and it got blocked, and the game is over.
9: Boo Carter.
6: And Colorado wins at Bobby Dodd. Boo Carter blocked a field goal. How about the start to 2026 in Prime's return to Atlanta?
1: And that was Colorado's first win against an ACC opponent since January 1st, 1957, when it beat Clemson in the Orange Bowl. SportsCenter All Night, ESPN Radio. The WNBA season is paused for a few weeks. Enter the FIBA World Cup, which begins Friday and will run through September 13th in Berlin, Germany. Team USA, per usual, it's stacked. Star Caitlin Clark on the emotions of the world stage.
10: I honestly think it's just excitement, and I think it's nice. Like, obviously, you've been in the flow of playing games at the WNBA. Like, you know, obviously, this is a different competition, and there's different things, and the game's played a little bit differently, but it's nice to kind of have the flow of playing a real basketball game and the preparation that goes into that, whether that's the scout, whether that's body recovery, whether that's just those little things, and then on game day, like, mentally preparing. I think, you know, you obviously know what it takes. This is a little bit different, and your role's going to be very different than what it is maybe on a WNBA team. So I think for myself, continue to prepare the way I've always have, and we'll be ready to go.
1: The U.S. women's national team plays its group phase opener Friday against China. They'll face Italy on Sunday and then Czechia on Monday. The championship game, it's set for September 13th. SportsCenter All Night, ESPN Radio, football's back, if you didn't already know. And the Indianapolis Colts, they're ready to go this year. Head coach Shane Steichen named Daniel Jones QB1. QB Anthony Richardson, former number 5 overall pick, QB2. Steichen with more on Richardson.
5: Yeah, I think he's grown a ton just as an individual. You know, a young player in this league, learning, going through adversity, going through, you know, things, uncontrollable things, injuries that he's had to battle through. Like we've said all along, he's a very talented player, and he stuck with it and kept grinding, you know, and he's in the same spot, you know, he was last year after the competition. And so I'm excited for him and his growth going forward.
1: One play away now for Richardson. Colts host the Ravens, a team with Super Bowl aspirations, week one. As we head east to Philly, Jalen Hurts and company, they're about ready to go. They'll do so without wide receiver A.J. Brown, who's now with New England. The pressure's mounting on Jalen Hurts to have a big year, but is it warranted? We will see. The latest with the SEC versus State of Louisiana when SportsCenter All Night continues. It's ESPN Radio.
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19: 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We got some weapons. We got a good system in place. 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
1: Coming up, pro players playing in college. That hurdle has been cleared. 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And the buzz is buzzing everywhere else, from diamonds to gridirons to tennis courts. Put the tee on. We got a packed show. Let's roll.
21: It's the stupidest shit I've ever heard.
22: 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Okay, that makes a lot of freaking sense.
23: It's just embarrassing. 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
24: That's the thing that's been lost in this whole scenario. It's as if everybody who's trying to do this is trying to break the rule.
25: At what point does this mess merge over into the NFL's lane enough to where they say, okay, children, here, let's lend our hand to you?
1: And so that was the scene heading into Thursday's highly anticipated courtroom showdown between the SEC and a Louisiana judge. Breaking news on Thursday night, the ruling has been issued. For all the details and the latest, we check in with ESPN's Pete Thamel and Dan Murphy from Louisiana. Take it away, guys.
26: An injunction was ruled in favor of more than 40 players today in a state eligibility case. It includes, obviously, high-profile LSU players and transfers from Ole Miss, Daquan Wright and Xavier Harris. Judge William Jordan ruled they're going to be eligible today. Dan, walk us through the ruling and what it means.
27: Well, I think the biggest takeaway is, as we just heard from Daquan Wright himself on the steps, he expects to be on the field Saturday night when LSU opens its season against Clemson. Harris said he thinks he might take a week or two before he's ready to play as well. But, you know, the judge had a lot to say today. Everybody had a lot to say during what lasted 8 or 9 hours in a courtroom here today. But I think essentially he told the SEC that they could not make up their own rules, or they could not enforce pro player bans based on what he has previously restricted both the NCAA and the SEC from doing because of the situation that we find ourselves in with these eligibility laws.
26: So the next lever that's to be pulled here is tomorrow LSU has to make a decision of whether to add these former pro players to the roster. Walk us through what that means in that decision, Dan.
27: To make that decision just a little bit more tricky than it already is, along with today's hearing here in Baton Rouge, the SEC also filed a federal lawsuit in Alabama against LSU and head coach Lane Kiffin, asking a federal judge to enjoin them from putting these players on the roster. So LSU has some cover now from the judge in Baton Rouge, but there is a bit of uncertainty that they're going to have to wade through as they make a decision tomorrow whether or not to add these guys to their roster.
26: And the judge was a little indignant today. I mean, he had a little tone. Walk us through that part of the ruling and his feelings.
27: So about a week ago, the judge signed an initial temporary restraining order that would have allowed these players back on the field. He was a bit insulted that the SEC then went and re-upped its old rules banning pro players and made very stiff penalties that would hurt both Lane Kiffin and LSU. He said he saw that as the SEC making a big threat. He said, oh, you've got a big gun now. He took a bit of offense to that, and I think that worked against the SEC when the judge ended up making his decision.
26: And we'll see what happens, Dan, moving forward with the federal case. The drama's not over here in Baton Rouge.
1: And the drama not over indeed. A short time later, Louisiana's attorney general spoke on the ruling.
28: You know, I want to congratulate the lawyers here for the players. They came to this court asking for a fair and unbiased forum to decide the agreements that they brought about the way these rules were being applied to them. And they were not getting a fair hearing from the SEC or the NCAA, and I think they did work cooperatively together. In fact, you know, you see the bad faith of these organizations in the way that they've approached this issue just with the lawsuit that they filed today against the Board of Supervisors and other officials at LSU. They've been incredibly vindictive. They've been very patronizing and dismissive of the players. They continue to say that this is LSU, then blame Lane Kiffin and everybody else and try to find somebody evil at one school. In fact, these students all went to different schools. They played at different schools. A lot of them are Louisiana people. I mean, they want to continue to play. Many of them won't make money from that. They just want to play because they love the game. So they were looking for a fair and honest decision maker to give them a shot. And they got that here today. And so I was glad to see that.
1: And speaking of the players, especially those named in this, Daquan Wright spoke with the media for the first time on Thursday night as well, sharing why it's LSU for him.
2: Just being with, you know, the coaches that brought me to Ole Miss. I'm familiar with the system. They've been, you know, real good to me. Great guys, great group of guys. So, you know, just really just that for real.
4: What are you most looking forward to about Saturday?
2: Just putting on a college uniform again and going out there and have fun and embracing my opportunity.
4: In hearing Greg Sankey today saying all those things on the stand, obviously you've been there since this morning. What's going through your mind?
2: I can't really tell you. It was a lot going through my mind for real. But, you know, I had my trust in the lawyers. So I was on their side and with them. Whatever Sankey said, just what he said. I just had my trust in them.
5: Are you already enrolled in classes?
2: Yes, I am.
6: Has the coaching staff communicated to you that you're going to play on Saturday?
2: No, I haven't really, you know, talked to them since, you know, all this went down. You know, we've been trying to get this situated first.
1: Well, what say you to that, Ian Fitzsimmons, earlier on Amber and Ian?
7: There is no doubt in my mind that they will be on that roster tomorrow. Why would you go through all this and not put them on the roster when the ruling went in your favor, even though the SEC has filed a federal lawsuit against you?
1: Hard to disagree. SEC Commissioner Greg Sankey, he can't be happy. Matt Moscano from 104.5 FM ESPN Baton Rouge joined Amber and Ian as well to say as much.
9: Behind closed doors, you say whatever you have to say. But when the league is public facing, it is a unified front. It's why it was important for the league last week when they put out that vote for it to be unanimous. For this to be playing out so publicly, I'm sure infuriates Greg Sankey because he does not. Guys, I don't mean to go on a tangent, but just this year and a few weeks ago in Tampa at SEC Media Days, there was a talk about self-governance. And from during his State of the Conference address, Greg Sankey sort of admonished Georgia for publicly talking about self-governance. I mean, it is very important that they appear unified, and this is clearly the opposite when you have the league suing a member institution.
1: A member institution, a flagship institution even. And lost in the shuffle here, what about this game on Saturday night? Remember that? The distraction, is it too much for LSU? SEC Network's Cole Kublik doesn't think so and says don't be surprised if little old Clemson takes care of business, though.
10: I don't know if it would be that big of an upset. It's just with everything that's going on, all the hype, all the talk, there's this expectation that just Clemson has no way of competing. But Dabo Swinney has built his dream home right now, and he's put it on the lake that he wants to live in. This is exactly where he wants to live. We don't have a chance. They don't respect us. We're not ranked. We're the underdogs. Nobody talking about us. He's been given every key to every motivational speech that made him who he is as the Clemson head coach. That, more than anything else, why I think it would be silly to think Clemson can't at least go be competitive and maybe pull off a win.
1: Man, can we just get to some football? Tigers against the Tigers. That'll be Saturday night on ABC. Get the popcorn and don't go anywhere because we've got more to get to from Baton Rouge. And speaking of games, college football week zero is in the books. Week one on deck. And it got underway on Thursday night. Deion Sanders and the Colorado Buffaloes visited the rambling wreck of Georgia Tech. Bobby Dodd Stadium in Atlanta, the site for this one. First time Colorado visits Georgia Tech. The Buffaloes, big wait and see this year. Brought in 50 first-year transfers as Coach Prime revamps the roster yet again. It's a big year for him, too. Georgia Tech trying to make a run in the ACC. Quarterback Haynes King, he's gone. Yellow Jackets start a familiar name at quarterback, though. That would be Alberto Mendoza, younger brother of Fernando Mendoza. You might have heard of him. Heisman Trophy winner, national champ, and first overall draft pick. This one was tight in the first half. Both teams shaking off some of the rust. Georgia Tech led 10-7 at the break. We'll move all the way to the fourth when the action picked up.
8: To Caleb Taylor, snap to Juju, drops, steps up the pocket, time, looks, throws, caught, 5, end zone, touchdown! Touchdown, Colorado! What a route to the tight end, and a throw by
0: Juju, joy in Atlanta, and the Buffs are a PAT away from taking the win here at Bobby Dodd.
1: Mark Johnson from Learfield, that would be the only offensive touchdown of the game for either team. So that, with 37 seconds left in the fourth quarter, Georgia Tech gets the ball, works its way down the field to set up the game-winning field goal attempt.
11: A 45-yard attempt with 3 seconds remaining. He makes it. They win. He misses. The Buffs win. Snap put down. Kick is up.
0: And it got blocked! And the game is over!
12: Boo Carter.
0: And Colorado wins at Bobby Dodd! Boo Carter blocked a field goal! How about the start to 2026 and Prime's return to Atlanta?
1: And Ralphie rolls into the A and gets the dub on the road, 14-13. First game, Colorado ended a game by blocking a field goal since 2015. They blocked just one field goal all last season. For Colorado, it's their first win against an ACC opponent since New Year's Day, 1957, when it beat Clemson in the Orange Bowl. Colorado quarterback Julian Lewis went 14-27, 124 passing yards, a touchdown, finished the final drive, completing 3 of 4 passes that were 5-plus air yards with the touchdown, and he shared this after the game.
13: Things were tough heading into that fourth quarter. The last drive, mentally, what was your mindset?
14: Oh, man, we knew we were going to score. I think having confidence in my teammates, having confidence in Coach Marion, having confidence in Coach Prime, having confidence in the offense. We trust each other. We worked for it. We knew it was going to happen. I mean, God did it for us.
13: Break down the touchdown, the winning touchdown throw.
14: Yeah, no, I mean, it looked like they were a man. We saw a man. He tried to hold on to the tight end. Coach Marion beat him with the play. I beat him with the ball. It's just how the ball works. Charlie made a great catch, touchdown.
13: Describe your emotions being back in your hometown.
14: Yeah, no, I mean, it's amazing. I was blessed to come get the opportunity, first start in Atlanta. So God did a great thing for us, and I'm just blessed right now.
13: Congratulations.
14: I appreciate you. Thanks.
1: And head coach Deion Sanders with his thoughts on the key to victory.
15: We're resilient. We talked about, I told them it was going to be adversity, tremendous adversity, but we wanted to implement the adversity, not be the recipients of the adversity. But we were resilient. We didn't give up. And just how it all played out in the end, I mean, a couple special team blunders, but then we come out strong on special teams and to make it happen. So it don't wash it. We still are not satisfied with that, but I'm happy overall with the victory.
1: And for Georgia Tech, 48 rushing yards. It's second fewest in the game in the last 20 seasons. SportsCenter All Night ESPN Radio. Welcome to September, which means we're oh so close to postseason baseball. Division standings, wild card races, all in the home stretch. We'll start in Chi-Town. Brewers Cubs 1-2 in the NL Central. Brewers not only up 9 games in the division, currently the best team in baseball. Cubs holding their own, though, firmly in the second NL wildcard spot. This one's important to both clubs. There were zeros on the scoreboard until the bottom of the third.
3: Now the set for the 2-1. And he hits one in the air, deep center field. Back goes Mitchell to the center field fence. That ball is gone! Pete Crow Armstrong with a home run to center. Cubs lead 2-0.
1: That from Cubs Radio Network, PCA with some stats. 39th home run of the season, 18th since the All-Star break. That's the most in baseball. And 32nd home run in the leadoff spot, second most in a season in Cubs history to Alfonso Soriano back in 2007. Milwaukee was able to get one back right away, but Chicago blanked them from there. Cubs get the win 2-1 on just 3 hits. The Cubs have won 5 of Kevin Gausman's 6 starts with the team. Gausman pitched 7 innings, gave up 1 earned run, got 9 strikeouts. His third start going 7 innings with the Cubs. Rays Rangers, Rays 27-18 since the All-Star break. Second best record in the AL behind the Red Sox. They lead the Yankees by 3.5 games for first in the AL East. 2 games behind the Astros for the AL West lead, and 1.5 games back of the Guardians for the final AL wild card. Rangers need some dubs. Slow start here, zeros on the board early. Bottom of the fifth, Texas up 1-0.
11: 2 balls and 2 strikes to Seager. McClanahan with the pitch, and that ball is hit high and deep into right. DeLuca going back. He's at the track, at the wall. He leaps, and it's out of here. Right by the Rangers bullpen. Corey Seager goes deep. His 14th blast of the year to make it 4-0 Texas.
1: 105.3 The Fan, Seager's fourth home run versus a left-handed pitcher this season. Rangers tack two more on in the eighth and blank the Rays 6-0. Rays had just three hits all games. Yandy Diaz went 2-for-4. The rest of the team, 1-for-26, 6 Ks. Again, Rangers win it 6-0. White Sox Astros, number one in the AL Central, meet number one in the AL West. Two runs apiece in the first two frames. We pick it up, bottom of the third, Astros at the plate.
12: That's a breaking ball. Hit into right center field, hit very well. Back on it, Peters, and it's off the wall. Astros will score two. Varsho racing for third. They're thinking about sending him. No, they'll hold him at third base. It's a triple for Dalton. The Astros lead 5-2.
1: KBME 790 AM. Houston plates one more in the inning to make it a four-run third. Go on to win it 6-2. Luis Castillo, six earned runs allowed in four innings pitched, his third most in any game this season. His 7.04 ERA since the All-Star break, that's the worst in baseball among qualified pitchers. Castillo has now allowed at least four runs in five of his six starts with the White Sox. The Astros, 6-2 in their last eight, 2.43 team ERA in their last eight as well. That's the second best in baseball

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1: 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Chris Burnett with you here on SportsCenter All Night. Breaking news Thursday night, a Baton Rouge judge has granted an injunction to pro players seeking to return to LSU. Daquan Wright and Xavien Harris, who recently were on NFL rosters, have been cleared to join LSU and potentially play as early as Saturday night. Stick with us as we share the latest. For now, let's check in on the other court. Flushing Meadows for the U.S. Open, to be exact. 2023 U.S. Open champion Coco Gauff capped off the summer hard court lead-up stretch with a title in Cincinnati. She was in prime time on Thursday night. She defeated Paula Badosa 6-4 and 7-6 to advance to the third round at the U.S. Open for the fifth straight year.
2: I think it's good to be battle-tested. I mean, when I won here in 2023, I think I went three sets, like, I felt like almost every match. And honestly, when I saw the draw, I was like, well, I lost to Daria a bunch of times and I lost to Paul a bunch of times. So I knew if I got through my first round match, the second round was just going to be tough regardless. And I think for me, it's a good confidence booster knowing that I can, get through these matches. Obviously, you know, I would prefer maybe not to play someone I've lost to so many times second round, but I think today was a big confidence booster. And I think getting through in straight sets too makes a,

0: a big difference.
1: Goff has now won 16 straight sets since losing the opening set in Cincinnati. She will face Kristina Buxa in the third round. Also in action, 13 seed Naomi Osaka, who won 6-2, 5-7, 6-1. Osaka earns the 80th career major match win.
2: Obviously, the match was really difficult. I think on my end, it was more like mentally, I wanted to play perfectly. And obviously, that's not going to happen every day. So in the third set, I just tried to do what I could do. And thankfully, I was able to win.
1: Osaka has reached the third round at all four majors this year, the second season of her career accomplishing that feat. She will face Elise Mertens in the third round. And number nine seed on the men's side, Taylor Fritz, won 6-0, 6-1, 6-1. Two games lost are his fewest in a completed major match in his career. And two games dropped are the fewest any American man has lost in a completed major match since Donald Young at the 2013 U.S. Open. SportsCenter All Night ESPN Radio back to the diamond for getaway day. Cardinals Dodgers wrapping up on the West Coast not long ago. Dodgers up big in the NL West, fighting to earn a bye to the division series. Cardinals, few games back at the third wild card spot. Time to make it up, though. LA not making it easy, sending Tarek Skubal to the mound in this one. Shohei Ohtani not in this game. Manager Dave Roberts choosing to rest his star after an 0-4 night with four strikeouts on Wednesday. The Dodgers enter the bottom of the ninth down 2-1.
3: Here comes the payoff pitch to Hernandez. Swings, line drive, left center field. That's going to split the outfielders, go to the wall. Edmund comes around to score. Here comes Betts around third. He'll get to the plate. Dodgers win! Dodgers win! Dodgers win!
1: And there you heard it. The Dodgers, they win. That from AM 570 LA Sports. Dodgers 3, Cardinals 2. Blue Jays, Guardians. Guardians enter Thursday with a 1.5-game lead for the third and final AL wildcard spot. The Blue Jays, well, they trail the Guardians by 1.5 games for that third and final AL wildcard spot. Chance to make up a game here. We enter the fifth tied 1-run apiece. Blue Jays at the dish.
4: The 0-1. Lined by Lucas, right center field, down in the gap, rolling toward the warning track. One run scores Clement. Valenzuela scoots in right behind him. First to third goes Bateman on a 2-run double by Nathan Lucas. And the Blue Jays lead it 3-1 in the fifth.
1: 590 the fan. Toronto would make it a 4-run fifth to jump out in front and did not look back. Cleveland got two back in the bottom half of the inning, but the Blue Jays take this one 6-3. They move a half game back of the Guardians for that third AL wildcard spot. Brett Bateman, 3-for-5 with a run, his 10th multi-hit game in his first 22 career games, leads the Blue Jays in hits with 30. The Guardians, they've lost three of their last five since a 7-game win streak. Red Sox Orioles, first game in a 4-game series for these two. Both teams got on the board in the first. We enter the sixth. Baltimore's up 3-1.
5: Once again, Rutschman pitch.
6: Swing and a drive. He did it again. It's cranked to right. Oh, Charm City is Adley's home. Another bomb, and the Red Sox are within a run at 3-2.
1: WEEI 93.7, eighth former number one overall pick to hit a home run in his first game versus the team that drafted him two innings later in the eighth.
5: 2-1.
6: Driven high into right field. This is carrying back to the track. It is at the wall. It is gone! Nick Sogard leaves Camden, and it is 5-3 Red Sox.
1: In the ninth.
5: All right, here's Roman, and he swings and drives one high and deep into left field. It's at the track. It's at the wall. It's gone! Opposite field homer for Roman, who reigns a little bit in Baltimore, too. Insurance, and it's 6-3 Red Sox.
1: And Boston would grab the win 6-5. Elsewhere, the Athletics defeated the Mariners 7-4, and we head back to the courtroom in Louisiana when SportsCenter All Night continues. It's ESPN Radio.
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1: Michael Lombardi, a top aide to Coach Bill Belichick, resigned as the general manager of North Carolina's football team, the school said Thursday. Lombardi had been on paid leave in the wake of an internal investigation into a human resources complaint filed by a former UNC front office employee. Colorado freshman quarterback Julian Lewis hit tight end Charlie Williams for a 20-yard touchdown with 42 seconds left in the fourth quarter, lifting the Buffaloes to a last-minute 14-13 win against Georgia Tech on Thursday night in Atlanta in the season opener. And Daquan Wright and Xavien Harris are currently cleared to return to college football after brief stints in the NFL, according to a judge's orders issued Thursday evening. Sets up a dramatic showdown between the SEC and LSU leading into its season opening game this weekend.
2: I'm shocked. I did not think that this would be a ruling that, you know, would go in the favor of NFL players who spent time in the league to come back. I understand they didn't make a team and all of that, but it's just a wild precedent to make now in college sports, because I could imagine there's going to be men's basketball players, going to be women's basketball players that are also going to try to file suits and then come back. The other part to this, you have a huge game here in less than 48 hours against Clemson at your house. It's the beginning of the tenure for Lane Kiffin there at LSU with a ton of distraction around this. Daquan Wright already saying he feels like he's going to be on the game. Have you been practicing with the team? Like, you just, I'm assuming you know the plays from the years before at Ole Miss. It's just a wild scenario, and I just believe we're getting closer and closer to making college sports professional sports, because at this point, that's what this looks like.
1: 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I'm Chris Burnett. We've barely played a game in the college football season, and the sport is already white hot. We head back to the courtroom for more from Thursday's banana scene in Louisiana. ESPN college football reporter Dan Murphy in Louisiana with the latest.
3: It's been a long day here in Baton Rouge, about 9 hours of a preliminary injunction hearing that ended with Judge William Jordan granting that injunction that keeps both the NCAA, the SEC, and LSU from doing anything that will negatively impact the players in the lawsuit. As you said, that includes Daquan Wright and Xavien Harris, both of whom plan to transfer from Ole Miss to LSU. Wright told us after the hearing that he expects to be on the field this Saturday night when LSU opens its season against Clemson. Harris said he might need a few more weeks to get into shape, but he plans to be ready in time for Ole Miss in week 3, which will obviously be a very big game for Lane Kiffin and his former Ole Miss Rebels coming over to play for LSU.
1: So there's the latest with the injunction. Then there was the courtroom itself. It was quite the scene, said On Three's Wilson Alexander on game night.
4: It was a theatrical scene in that Baton Rouge courtroom at times today. You had some attorneys who were performative at times. Tony Clayton, who represented the players in this case, was really trying to take it to Greg Sankey, the commissioner of the SEC, quite a few times. It was a long day. It was a 9-hour day in the courtroom as this decision was made, and ultimately the judge decided to grant this injunction.
1: And then Murphy with more on the SEC's lawsuit impacting player eligibility.
3: As if this weren't confusing enough or messy enough already, the SEC did file that lawsuit earlier today in a federal court in Alabama. And so that will give the LSU at least a little bit of pause. They have to make a decision tomorrow as they finalize their rosters, whether or not they put these players on their team. The SEC is asking for permission to be able to enforce their rules. Very stiff penalties if LSU puts former pros on their roster. Like Lane Kiffin could be suspended for up to half a season, fines in the tens of millions of dollars, and there will be at least a little more uncertainty on whose rules will apply and which judge will have the final say as LSU makes the decision whether or not they're going to put these guys on the roster tomorrow evening.
1: So if you're someone that's still grappling with what this means for the sport, join the club. ESPN's EJ Manuel on SportsCenter says he's not a fan.
2: I don't believe an NFL player, whether you signed a contract and had a 10-day contract or you spent some time in a training camp or you went through the Senior Bowl process, cannot then go through that process, get cut, and then all of a sudden come back to play college football. I understand Lane trying to push through to get these players on his roster, because obviously these are good players. It's going to help him with depth. It's going to make them a better team.
5: But to go through the lengths of this, to potentially now get sued, to potentially have teams within the conference not want to play you and all this stuff, right before a huge game to start your season against a Clemson football team that's coming to your house, it's just a huge distraction. So hopefully it's worth it at the end of the day for Lane Kiffin and this football team, but it's a very wild way to start a tenure there at LSU.
1: And that's today. But then there's the whole, what does this mean going forward? Manuel again on Thursday night.
2: If the NCAA is supposed to create rules and guidelines, and we continuously see players fight these things in a federal court or a state court, that's a real issue now, because what's the point of the NCAA at this point? There are no rules. And to be real with you, the NCAA might have a objective to say, hey, we're going to look at this case, and it takes 6 or 8 months or 9 months. The season's over with at that point. So, again, I just think this is a really bad precedent, and we'll see what happens in the future.
1: It is a bad precedent, but whose fault is it? Why are we here? Ian Fitzsimmons on Amber and Ian said he knows.
6: It's not just an LSU thing, but the spotlight is on LSU because of Lane Kiffin.
7: Lane Kiffin.
6: And this isn't the player's fault. It's the NCAA's fault for ruling one way in June, in March, and reversing it in June, going, oh, our bad, class of 2022, yeah, you do deserve a fifth year. Our bad. So, yeah, oh, those of you who already went and declared for the NFL and maybe didn't get drafted and were on, you know, rosters as camp bodies, but you could have been still getting paid in college, our bad. We screwed up. Sorry to hear about it. And move on. And now this is where we are.
1: And meanwhile, Lane Kiffin says, are you not entertained? Speaking of Kiffin, he's got a game to coach, too. Has this added pressure? Wilson Alexander again on game night.
4: Oh, gosh. I mean, this put pressure on Lane Kiffin to win immediately since they hired him. I mean, even when they put together their $40-plus million roster, there were certain LSU stakeholders who were of the mind that LSU needed to win right away because of the investment that was made in the team. There's some who still feel that way, that at this point now, anything less than making the college football playoff and maybe even winning a college football playoff game is unacceptable. Now, that's not everybody holds that opinion, but I think most people hold the opinion that they at least need to make the college football playoff.
1: So it's CFP or bust, and you heard it right there. Harry Douglas on Freddie and Harry says LSU, they'll be just fine.
8: When it comes to the LSU Tigers, from a player perspective and from their standpoint, I don't think this is distracting them. And here's why, Aaron. There's this thing that I'm holding in my hand right now called a cell phone. From text messages, the phone calls, the social media that distract these athletes more so than anything that we can think of.
1: Toe cannot meet leather soon enough, guys. Saturday night, 7:30 Eastern. Let's go. Back to the games. Idaho-Utah on ESPNU. Utah's first game without longtime head coach Kyle Whittingham, now the head coach at Michigan. Whittingham's 177 wins in 22 seasons as Utah's head coach, most in program history. Replacing him, Morgan Scalley, who was on the staff at Utah for the last 18 seasons before being named Whittingham's successor. Utes also return quarterback Devin Dampier. Joins Auburn's Byron Brown as the only active QBs with 40 passing touchdowns and 30 rushing touchdowns at the FBS level. We'll jump to the second quarter here.
9: Got man up top. Dampier. He identifies it also. Braden Pagan, touchdown, 7 yards. Devin Dampier is efficient and reminding us he's elite.
1: So 31-7 at the half eventually became a 66-14 final. Utah with the big win to start their year. Arkansas Pine Bluff visits number 25 Missouri. SEC in action tonight as Missouri opened its season. Missouri enters 2026 off of a 3 straight 8-win seasons, the second longest streak in program history. Head coach Eli Drinkwitz received contract extension through 2031 in November of last season. And the big story of the offseason was star running back Ahmad Hardy suffering a gunshot wound. He did not play Thursday as he continues to recover. And quarterback Austin Simmons, who transferred in from Ole Miss, got the start in game one, and we'll pick it up in the second quarter.
10: First and 10, Austin Simmons wants to throw. Seam pattern caught by Lee. Spins away from the defender to the 15, to the 10, to the 5, to the pylon. Touchdown, Missouri. Caden Lee from Austin Simmons for 47.
1: Mike Kelly from Learfield, that to make it 37-0 Missouri. Missouri scored 40 points in the first half, the most points in any half by the Tigers since 2019. and Mizzou would hang almost 60 in a 54-14 rout of Arkansas Pine Bluff to open the season 1-0. Elsewhere in college football, UMass Rutgers. UMass on a 16-game losing streak, longest in FBS. Rutgers, they play football in the Big Ten. Didn't see this one coming.
7: 0-12, erased. A decade of despair gone in one single evening in central New Jersey. And the Minutemen do it with poise, with class, with a solid effort. Final score today, maybe the biggest win of the UMass FBS era. 37 for the Minutemen, 21 for Rutgers. I mean, it is as simple as I don't believe what I just saw.
1: Jay Burnham from Learfield. Rutgers closed as a 29.5 point favorite at DraftKings. It's their first loss as a 20-point favorite since 1978. UMass improved to 1-8 versus Big Ten teams since joining the FBS in 2012. And elsewhere on Thursday, Wake Forest defeated Akron in its season opener, 38-16. Chris Burnett with you here on SportsCenter All Night. Let's stick to the gridiron. Shuffle just a bit. Week one of the NFL is all but here. Finally, camps are in the books. 53-man rosters are set. And the games, they're going to count. Speaking of counting, Baltimore first-year head coach Jesse Minter is counting on his star quarterback to be at his best. Lamar Jackson and the Ravens have Super Bowl aspirations this year, currently with the third shortest odds to win it all, according to DraftKings. And Minter chimed in Thursday on how he handles this.
11: I think it's really just about what the guys in the building, the players, I know what they want to accomplish. I know what we've kind of set out as our goals. It's really not about anything else. And so I think you go to work every day to try to put the team and put the guys and put the staff in position to be able to achieve those things. Don't shy away from it. We know what the standards around this place have been and where we want to go. And so I think we got a great group of guys that are hungry, that are excited to start the season, excited to play. And so it's really just more about how we feel about it than anything else.
1: So some confidence from the head man. Good news here is we don't have to wait much longer to get to see this team in action. Ravens open at the Colts week one, September 13th at 1 Eastern time. And then there's America's team, the Dallas Cowboys. New season means renewed hope. Somewhat of a quiet offseason camp for the Cowboys, which is a change, a good change, maybe. Cowboys quarterback Dak Prescott is happy to just focus on ball.
12: Yeah, absolutely. I think it just not only allows us to be focused, but the narrative around us and the distraction or attention or whatever you want to say around us to be focused on just ball. And I think ultimately that helps. That helps the environment coming to work, and it helps, you know, any of these guys, or anytime somebody turns on the TV or something, you know, of that matter, it's not a distraction of the culture or is this guy coming back a valuable guy or is he going to get paid? We know what we've got. We know who we've got, and we're ready to roll.
1: I mean, if that's not music to Jerry Jones' ears, then I don't know what is. Cowboys on a mission this year. They'll open week one in New York against the Giants, which makes it only natural to head north and check in on things at the Meadowlands. Giants can do some things to help themselves this year. One of those is keep their star players healthy, which they'll need to do to right the ship and get back over 500. Giants linebacker Kayvon Thibodeau told his quarterback Jackson Dart, "Hey, man, slide."
13: I would say that's one of those, like, don't touch the hot stove type situations. You know, he's a guy who loves to run. That's the way he plays. He loves the game. But, you know, for us, we're like those big brothers that are like, bro, like, we love you. Got on the red jersey in practice, but please slide. We need you. No blue tents this year, man. He's developed. I think he's primed to go. The coaching staff has really, you know, took heed to him, and the team has took heed to him. And I think even with going against the defense in Denard's, it has really given him the best opportunity to challenge himself, you know, in training camp.
1: No blue tints for Dart, no blue tints for Scataboo. Giants will need both these guys and Thibodeau when Dallas comes to town week one. Chris Burnett with you here on SportsCenter All Night. Back to baseball, Giants, Pirates. These two may have already been looking to the offseason acquisitions. Postseason not really in the cards for either club. Strong finish to this season sure would be nice, though. Pirates grab two runs in the first and will pick it up bottom of the sixth.
14: Here's a bunt right up the first baseline. San Martin throws it away. Mangum with a bunt base hit. And Cruz, who had advanced to third, will come on to score on the throwing error. The Pirates lead 3-0. Mayhem for Mangum.
15: They're going to call it a sacrifice bunt. No hit for Mangum.
1: That from Sports Radio 93.7, The Fan. Giants scored two in the seventh, but that'd be it. Pirates win this one 5-2. Pirates scored five runs today. None of them came via a hit. And with their win, the Pirates have won three consecutive series, tied for their longest streak since the start of last season. Marlins, Royals, Miami, the one with something to play for, just 2.5 back from the third NL wildcard spot. Just win. It's that simple. Kansas City, 8 back in the wild card. Clock is ticking if they want to try and make a late run here. In the bottom of the fifth, Miami up 3-2.
15: One on, one out. 3-2 Miami. And a high drive off the bat of Jensen. Back to the wall and gone. He's done it again. Carter Jensen's 22nd home run.
1: 96.5 The Fan. Jensen ties 1999 Carlos Beltran and 1987 Bo Jackson for the second most home runs by a rookie in Royals history. Jensen finished 3-for-4, a home run, a triple, a double, but a single short of the cycle. Royals finish off the Marlins here 7-3. We had the FIFA World Cup. Now it's the FIBA World Cup. 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
1: 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Daquan Wright and Xavien Harris, who recently were on NFL rosters, have been cleared to join LSU and play as early as Saturday night's game. Stick with us as we share the latest. Chris Burnett with you here on ESPN Radio. 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
0: Number five.
1: The NL MVP campaign continues for Pete Crow Armstrong as his two-run blast leads the Cubs over the Brewers. Cubs Radio Network.
3: Now the set for the 2-1. And he hits one in the air, deep center field. Back goes Mitchell to the center field fence. That ball is gone. Pete Crow Armstrong with a home run to center. Cubs lead 2-0.
0: Number four.
1: Nick Sogard's go-ahead two-run homer in the eighth powers the Red Sox to a win over the Orioles. WEEI.
4: 2-1.
5: Driven high into right field. This is carrying back to the track. It is at the wall. It is gone! Nick Sogard leaves Camden. And it is 5-3 Red Sox.
0: Number three.
1: In New Brunswick, UMass plays spoiler and pulls off the week one upset against Big Ten opponent Rutgers. Learfield.
6: 0-12 erased. A decade of despair gone in one single evening in central New Jersey. And the Minutemen do it with poise, with class, with a solid effort. Final score today, maybe the biggest win of the UMass FBS era. 37 for the Minutemen, 21 for Rutgers. I mean, it is as simple as, I don't believe what I just saw.
0: Number two.
1: A thriller at Bobby Dodd Stadium in Atlanta as Colorado's Julian Lewis finds his tight end Charlie Williams for the go-ahead touchdown against Georgia Tech. Learfield.
7: To Caleb Taylor, snap to Juju, drops, steps up the pocket, time, looks, throws, caught, five, end zone, touchdown! Touchdown, Colorado! What a route to the tight end! And a throw by Juju! Joy in Atlanta! And the Buffs are a PAT away from taking the win here at Bobby Dodd.
0: Number one.
1: And with a chance to win their home opener, Georgia Tech's field goal attempt gets blocked by Colorado's Boo Carter as the Buffaloes win. Learfield.
7: A 45-yard attempt with 3 seconds remaining. He makes it. They win. He misses. The Buffs win. Snap put down, kick is up,
5: and it got blocked, and the game is over.
8: Boo Carter.
5: And Colorado wins at Bobby Dodd. Boo Carter blocked a field goal. How about the start to 2026 and Prime's return to Atlanta?
1: And that was Colorado's first win against an ACC opponent since January 1st, 1957, when it beat Clemson in the Orange Bowl. SportsCenter All Night, ESPN Radio. The WNBA season is paused for a few weeks. Enter the FIBA World Cup, which begins Friday and will run through September 13th in Berlin, Germany. Team USA, per usual, it's stacked. Star Caitlin Clark on the emotions of the world stage.
9: I honestly think it's just excitement, and I think it's nice. Like, obviously, you've been in the flow of playing game of the WNBA. Like, you know, obviously, this is a different competition, and there's different things, and the game's played a little bit differently, but it's nice to kind of have the flow of playing a real basketball game and the preparation that goes into that, whether that's the scout, whether that's body recovery, whether that's just those little things, and then on game day, like, mentally preparing. I think, you know, you obviously know what it takes. It's a little bit different, and your role's going to be very different than what it is maybe on a WNBA team. So I think for myself, continue to prepare the way I've always have, and we'll be ready.
1: The U.S. women's national team plays its group phase opener Friday against China. They'll face Italy on Sunday and then Czechia on Monday. The championship game, it's set for September 13th. SportsCenter All Night, ESPN Radio. Football's back, if you didn't already know. And the Indianapolis Colts, they're ready to go this year. Head coach Shane Steichen named Daniel Jones QB1. QB Anthony Richardson, former number 5 overall pick, QB2. Steichen with more on Richardson.
4: Yeah, I think he's grown a ton just as an individual. You know, a young player in this league, learning, going through adversity, going through, you know, things, uncontrollable things, injuries that he's had to battle through. Like we've said all along, he's a very talented player, and he stuck with it and kept grinding, you know, and he's in the same spot, you know, he was last year after the competition. And so I'm excited for him and his growth going forward.
1: One play away now for Richardson. Colts host the Ravens, a team with Super Bowl aspirations, week one. As we head east to Philly, Jalen Hurts and company, they're about ready to go. They'll do so without wide receiver A.J. Brown, who's now with New England. The pressure's mounting on Jalen Hurts to have a big year, but is it warranted? We will see. And that'll do it from here in Bristol. Coming up next is Unsportsmanlike. 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
23: If you went through my phone to see the number of times that I wrote LOL, I don't know that you'd find a single instance of it.
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2: 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I'm Michelle Smallman, joined by David Dennis Jr. and Mia O'Brien. Good morning, everyone.
22: Good morning.
2: And I'm wondering if Adam Schefter has dropped an LOL since we spoke with him earlier in the week. We gave him a little homework.
3: Yeah.
2: We told him to text a head coach or a GM. Well, we encouraged it, but we said text someone in your life. We were hoping it was like an NFL decision maker because that's like good content for us. But we were like, you need to work in an LOL and let us know how it lands. So I'm curious if Adam Schefter has executed yet.
22: Well, maybe he did it with regards to the LSU versus the SEC versus the NCAA versus I don't even know who we're suing anymore in college football. But the courts are holding everybody in contempt, Michelle. That is the big headline this morning. And so maybe that's where Adam Schefter decided to drop his LOL, even if not in a formal text to a big time decision maker.
2: Yeah, maybe. What do you think, David?
3: I'm willing to bet that Adam Schefter a couple days ago texted Adam Silver, said, "Hey, any news on the Kawhi Clippers thing? LOL." And then, there you go. I told him you send it out. You send out an LOL. Good things happen. Maybe that's part of what happened. Maybe texted a federal judge. Hey, what's up with this LSU thing? Would it be funny if all the players got to come back? LOL. Boom.
2: He's like, "Yo, Your Honor, this is crazy, LOL. You got any tea?"
22: Is it Your Honor or is it Judge? That's the real question. Judge, LOL.
3: You don't LOL at Your Honor. You LOL at, "Hey, Judge." I think so. I think that's how it goes.
2: Yeah, I think if it's Your Honor, it carries such a weight.
22: Yeah, you can't drop
2: it. You have to hit him with a classic ha-ha.
22: Well, us millennials, of course, add the LOL because we're just trying to soften the blow. So it's like, hey, you're being held in contempt of court. LOL. All good. All good. Don't worry about it.
2: LOL anything. You had lasagna for dinner? LOL.
22: Yeah.
2: Amazing. I will LOL anything, except for what's happening in college football. I am so annoyed with this. It is, you know what though, David, I hear you, but it's past LOL for me because I am weary. I am exhausted. I am so sick of there always being some sort of a major issue with college athletics because they cannot get out of their own way. Because back in the day, the NCAA could have wrangled this. They could have wrapped their arms around this and been the adult in the room, but they didn't. And it has spiraled out of control, and it just keeps digressing. Digressing? I'm the word of the day person. Regressing, devolving.
22: There it is, yes.
2: And we've arrived at this point where it's just like, what is happening? What are we doing? And we got the latest information yesterday. So Daquan Wright and Xavier Harris, they wanted to return to college football. They were on NFL rosters. They wanted to return back to college football and play with their former coach, Lane Kiffin. They wanted to join him at LSU. We were waiting for a hearing yesterday. We got the results. So Daquan Wright and Xavier Harris, they are currently cleared to return to college football after those brief stints in the NFL. A judge issued these orders last night. This is setting up, everyone, a dramatic showdown between these two entities, the SEC and LSU, and we're heading into opening weekend in college football. So they're both former Ole Miss players, as I mentioned. They wanted to jump back into college football, join Lane Kiffin. Of course, it's Lane Kiffin at the epicenter of all of this. And they wanted to be a part of the team as LSU has a big game this weekend against Clemson. We know that Dabo Swinney was talking cash money against Lane Kiffin, calling him and what's happening embarrassing. But these two are among 42 athletes from various sports who are suing the NCAA to play a fifth and final season of college sports. So earlier in the day, by the way, the conference sued LSU. The conference sued the school, everyone. And they named LSU board directors, the LSU president, the athletics director, and Lane Kiffin as defendants. David, this is an absolute mess. An absolute mess. How are you receiving the latest of this mess between LSU, the NCAA, the SEC, and the courts?
3: Well, this is why I was saying this is kind of an LOL, because this is chickens coming home to roost in the NCAA. Like, this is decades and decades of lawlessness, of rules that everybody can skirt. And now we have a season where you're leading into opening weekend, essentially week one, and we're talking about injunctions and restraining orders and judges and federal judges and people suing each other left and right. This is what happens when you do not have laws and you do not enforce the laws for people in power. Like, we talk about trickle down. Economics don't trickle down. Corruption and malarkey and BS trickles down, and that is what is trickling down in NCAA. When you have a system that allows schools to skirt rules, that allows coaches to leave in the middle of a season and go wherever the hell they want and leave their players and leave college football or college sports itself whenever you're in trouble, this is the natural rule of law. This is the natural order of things. The next thing that is going to happen is that rules do not exist anymore. And the former red line that existed, which everybody had understood, which is if a player goes into the league, they cannot come back. That law, that rule is going to be extinct as well, because all the rules and all the laws have become extinct in NCAA.
22: To use some legal jargon, since now we can do that in the world of sports media, my only objection to David's soliloquy is this. I don't know if I would use the term chickens coming home to roost in lieu of what Tony Clayton, the attorney who represents the players, had to say yesterday to Greg Sankey's attorney, which was, and I quote, ain't no fun when the rabbit got the gun. So maybe not chickens. Maybe it's actually a rabbit. So I don't, is a rabbit's a mammal? I don't know what we consider rabbits. Point being,
2: is it a rodent?
22: Rodent.
3: Rabbits
22: maybe.
3: Are mammals?
22: Point being, this is absolutely an LOL moment, because now we are approaching a situation in which it is no longer just the LSU of it all. It is this idea now of the conference having to defend itself from a voter who went against the grain, because now this idea of the SEC suing LSU is in lieu of a violation of the First Amendment. Again, I told you all the legal jargon this morning. A violation of the First Amendment, which says the rights of expression of association by ignoring the vote that they cast. And so LSU, yes, abstained in that 15-0 vote to enact those penalties if you were to bring a professional player into your ranks. And so there was an abstaining vote from LSU, but ultimately during the discourse and conversation, LSU agreed, their athletic director agreed with the notion of, yes, these penalties should be in place before ultimately abstaining from the vote. And so that's where I think that now we're just at this point where we're all talking in circles and it's hearsay and it's, well, you said this when we were talking, but you said this when we were actually voting, and I don't even know how you litigate that.
2: Well, speaking of the legal system, let's hear from Tony Clayton. He's the attorney who is representing...
22: The same guy with the rabbit got the gun.
2: He is the attorney who is representing the players, and there was a press conference after this court hearing yesterday. Here's what Tony Clayton shared with us about this process.
0: I think the ruling stands for the premise that it's about student-athletes. It's not about Coach Kiffin. It's not about LSU. It's about treating these kids fairly. It's about the fair application. If you're going to apply the rules, apply them fairly to everyone. So today, justice was served. And justice was served through the SEC. It was served like a cold cup of gumbo. And that judge forced them to eat it. And so the SEC, if you ask me, and the NCAA, really hadn't shown any respect for these court's rulings. And the day I think this court, this judge made it clear to them. So those young student athletes can go on with their lives because they did nothing wrong. And so we'll wait for the next chapter. If they continue to pick on these children, we will continue to be here to fight for them, to make sure that the rules are applied fairly. That's all we ask for.
2: David, does Tony Clayton have a point there? Because the NCAA changed these eligibility rules in June, where this crop of athletes had already made decisions about their future.
3: The thing that he has the biggest point on is that cold gumbo is disgusting.
2: Never had it. Never had gumbo, period.
3: What?
2: I know. It's a hole in my game. Huge hole in my game.
3: Wait a minute. I don't understand how... no gumbo, have you been to Louisiana in your life?
2: Many times.
3: Many times.
2: But I'm usually getting like a shrimp and grits. I'm heavy beignets in New Orleans.
22: But still,
2: you're my cinnamon roll buddy here. You know, yeah, we go sweets.
3: I know beignets, but you could do a beignet.
2: Of course.
3: On the side, you could do a little gumbo in a beignet situation. I mean, if you go to a brunch.
2: Yeah.
3: situation in New Orleans. They're going to have a cup of gumbo and the beignet in the same establishment for you.
2: But I'm telling you, I always go shrimp and grits.
22: What about jambalaya? Or like jambalaya gumbo? I mean, they're distant cousins, right?
2: What's the difference?
3: So jambalaya is just a rice. It's a rice base situation. Somebody's born in Louisiana.
2: Inform us here.
3: Yeah, so it's a rice based thing, sort of almost like it's more of a descendant of the jollof. Right, that's there. But gumbo is a soup, right? It's a soup, it's an okra situation with all your seafood. Sometimes you put chicken and andouille in there. I feel like you have to actively avoid gumbo. You have to actively have told people, no, I don't want gumbo, to have been in Louisiana and not had gumbo. I don't understand.
2: Well, to be fair, my Louisiana trips, New Orleans, Baton Rouge, have been around sports. So when
22: but there's a lot of food at the sporting event.
2: Yes.
3: Tailgating. There's got to be gumbo at the tailgate.
2: There was more. Okay, so for instance, we're talking about LSU. The very first time I went to Baton Rouge, I've been there twice. I was there producing because our show, Russell and Cannell, was on a college football tour. Shout out to Ryan and Danny and Sarutis and the gang. And we went. That's why I am so excited for this season, because with Lane Kiffin being there, all of this mess happening, LSU is such a, as you guys know, such a special place anyway, but these fans are just going to be on, if they're on a 10 normally, I imagine they're on a 20, right? Like, to defend their school and their guy. But it was LSU Bama. I believe both teams were ranked night game, Death Valley. And I was walking around the tailgate situation, and everyone was so wonderful. Southern hospitality at its finest, offering you different things from the tailgate. I didn't have any gumbo, but I did have, because it was kind of new and fresh then, chicken tenders, the famous chicken tenders place that I don't know if I can mention or not. That was very heavy at the time. And then a lot of beverages.
22: So therefore, you didn't have room for the gumbo.
2: Yeah.
22: But so since we have David on the program today, we should probably ask about the cold gumbo, though, with regards to if you were to try gumbo, definitely make sure it's not of the cold variety, because that's apparently that's a negative.
3: Yeah, that's as we heard from Tony Clayton. I don't even know how cold gumbo is just a thing that just is disgusting. I mean, who would do that to another human being, to just give them cold gumbo? You got to have a nice piping hot bowl of gumbo, which Smalls. You can get some. I'm sure there's got to be a Louisiana bistro type of thing in New York. You can just get some gumbo this weekend.
2: Well, the next time you come up here, we are going out. We're going to do cinnamon rolls.
3: Cinnamon rolls and gumbo.
2: The classic combo.
3: It's like how they do. Chili
22: and cinnamon rolls. Yeah.
3: It's a Midwest.
22: It's an Ohio thing.
2: Back to back or on top?
22: I don't know.
3: I think they kind of together, and maybe you can dip one.
2: No.
22: I don't like my food touching, so.
2: That's going to be a no for me, dog.
22: I would do it. Yes.
3: I've never done it. I'm not a big fan of that. But, I've done weird things with cinnamon rolls. We don't need to get into all that. But.
2: Yeah, that's definitely not.
3: But gumbo. Yeah, we could do gumbo and cinnamon rolls in New York. We'll find a gumbo spot, a Louisiana-style gumbo spot, and have really good gumbo, even though Southwest Louisiana has superior gumbo to New Orleans, but that's neither here nor there. But we could do that.
2: But I trust you will find the right spot. I don't know if I'm going to trust Lane Kiffin and LSU, though, because we got so much more to discuss with this.
3: You totally derailed us with the gumbo thing, with the gumbo.
2: I'm sorry.
22: I just can't believe that in the same three-hour sequence, this attorney drops both the ain't it funny when the rabbits got the fun, or got the gun, excuse me, but then also the cold gumbo. Like, just bars.
3: Yeah.
22: Landmark day. In Louisiana.
2: Well, coming up next, will Lane Kiffin and LSU actually go through with it? Will they play these players? We're going to talk about that next on Unsportsmanlike. We're presented by Progressive Insurance.
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0: today to go through the lengths of this, to potentially now get sued, to potentially have teams within the conference not want to play you and all this stuff. 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
2: 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All eyes in college football are going to be on LSU and Clemson this weekend. And we got word yesterday that Daquan Wright, Xavier Harris, they're currently cleared to return to college football after brief stints in the NFL. A judge had these orders issued last night. The SEC is suing LSU. This is a big mess. This court battle has raged on. We got the latest ruling yesterday. But after this ruling, Daquan Wright said he plans to be ready to play against Clemson on Saturday night. He said he's had 2 days of practice this week with LSU. So, David, do you think we'll see these players play? Do you think Lane Kiffin and LSU will actually go through with it and that we will see Daquan Wright and or Xavier Harris out on the field?
3: I mean, they kind of got to now at this point, right? Like, this is they've gone this far with this, and it is Lane Kiffin. And if it were anybody else, you would think that they may think about, like, decorum, rule, and distractions and all that stuff. It's Lane Kiffin. He lives for this stuff. And I think that part of this is he has pushed this so far that – he is going to go all the way with this because that's what Lane Kiffin does. Like, this feels like the perfect storm of Lane Kiffin stories. I do think that they're going to be at least on the field at some point this weekend.
4: Legally, they have to, because now that the judge, Will Jordan, has enjoined LSU into this lawsuit, it all but says that if LSU was to not roster these players, that would be in contempt of court. Now, the question is, because these players just arrived from the NFL literally yesterday, not yesterday, but last week, the question is, are they physically prepared? Do they know the playbook enough to play against Clemson less than 48 hours time? That's the question where maybe you could run some mental gymnastics through this exercise and say, okay, they're not physically ready to play. They don't know the playbook well enough yet. But in the same vein, this is Lane Kiffin, as David alluded to. He's going to stick it to America. He is going to play both Xavier Harris and Daquan Wright if he can on Saturday night.
2: He was begging for the green light. Mm-hmm. What'd you call it, David, with his hands?
3: When he was he had BS hands.
2: When he was at his press conference and he was doing the
3: BS hands.
2: The hands, and he was acting all stressed out, pulling the collar, being like, oh, man, I spoke to the leadership council and the players said yes.
4: There were roster spots.
2: The players said that they're cool with it. So I just really wanted to consult with them, and I'm letting them take the lead here. He was begging for the green light, and he got it. He got it from
4: only temporarily, because now the question is, where does this court case turn to next? Because they could play Saturday, but there's a chance in a month's time they are no longer eligible to play. And then the question becomes, if LSU is to knock off Clemson on Saturday, would that win then be null and void in less than a month's time?
2: Well, there is a lawsuit that's pending, too. Let's not forget this. The SEC sued LSU, and they named the LSU Board of Supervisors, the LSU president, the athletics director, and Lane Kiffin as defendants. So this is something that's going to continue to rage on. Dan Murphy, our ESPN reporter, was on SportsCenter and talked about this pending SEC lawsuit.
5: Yeah, as if this weren't confusing enough or messy enough already, the SEC did file that lawsuit earlier today in a federal court in Alabama. And so that will give the LSU at least a little bit of pause. They have to make a decision tomorrow as they finalize their rosters, whether or not they put these players on their team. The SEC is asking for permission to be able to enforce their rules. Very stiff penalties if LSU puts former pros on their roster. Like, Lane Kiffin could be suspended for up to half a season, fines in the tens of millions of dollars, and there will be at least a little more uncertainty on whose rules will apply and which judge will have the final say as LSU makes the decision whether or not they're going to put these guys on the roster tomorrow evening.
2: So again, Daquan Wright said he plans to be ready to play against Clemson on Saturday. He said he's had 2 days of practice with LSU this week. Xavier Harris said he will need a couple weeks, but will be ready for LSU's game against Ole Miss on September 19th. And I can only imagine that this legal process is going to take a beat to play out. I think we're going to see these guys. I think Lane Kiffin, like I was getting to, he wanted the green light, and he got the green light from a court of law. And

0: And Lane Kiffin knows he's the villain in this. He can sit up there and try to play the victim. Deep down, he knows. And he got what he ultimately wanted, was these to have these players on his roster. And I imagine that we'll see them, David. I do.
1: Yeah, this is for all the reality show watchers out there. Lane Kiffin is what we like to call a stunt queen. And this is him doing stunt queen behavior, because also, let's not forget, his team is not good enough to win a national championship. His team is not good enough to really, I would not put LSU in that mix. And he likes the controversy. He likes the attention in lieu of winning. Like, he does not win these things. He does not win. He does not win national championships. He has not. And so he goes out there in the way and thinking about, how can I get the most attention, and how can I divert all that attention to me in lieu of the fact that my team may not be very good. We talked about the idea of there's pressure on him to try to win more than usual. There's always pressure on Lane Kiffin, but his pressure is all about, how can I make this about myself, and how can I be the big story going into the season? And then on top of that, you just so happen that one of these players will be ready just in time for you to go go back to Ole Miss and play against them. Like, this is a dude who has no concern or regard for anybody or anyone else but what can make Lane Kiffin the headline leading into week one, week four, and all the way until his team is out of the playoff picture and out of relevance.
0: No, he's definitely addicted to attention, and you're right that he wants to be in the headlines. But he left Ole Miss in the lurch, and those players, at a very consequential time when they were trying to compete in the college football playoff and try to win a championship. And he did it because he said going to LSU gave him more resources to win. So I think it's beyond just being in the headline. I think more than ever, Lane Kiffin has always had pressure on him to win. He's not done it at the highest level. He has no excuses now. Brian Kelly didn't get it done at LSU, but everybody else before him did. We're talking Les Miles got it done. Coach O got it done. Nick Saban got it done. You have to win at LSU. And when you leave Ole Miss in the manner in which you did, and you're bringing players back from the NFL, plus it's LSU, the pressure on him is enormous. So I imagine, to David's point, that he's going to do anything and everything possible to get whatever edge he perceives that he might have.
2: To quickly drop another LOL, the funny part was, during that court case that was heard yesterday, the first Lane Kiffin radio show of the season was held, and that was held at, wait for it, the ultimate pun, Court to Table in Baton Rouge, which is apparently a pickleball bar. And so the pickleball players apparently were taken aback by the sold out crowd to listen to Lane Kiffin wax poetic about the idea that Daquan Wright would be eligible to play on Saturday.
0: You guys play pickleball?
2: I've played like once or twice. It's very popular in Florida right now, so I probably should be getting more into it.
0: I want to play padel.
1: Locked in on pickleball.
2: See, there you go.
0: You are.
1: Pickleball, yeah.
0: Have you played padel or paddle? I've heard various pronunciations.
1: I don't know what paddle. What? Padel?
2: Yeah, paddle. It's just paddle. A paddle. It's a racket.
0: It's similar to pickleball. It's kind of taking over.
2: Oh, I thought you meant like the pickleball paddle. Like,
0: No. It's another sport. It's called paddle or padel. Someone's called the padel. Someone's called the paddle. It's supposedly the most fun.
1: Okay. All right.
0: I want to take lessons, but anyway.
1: Pickleball's a good time.
0: Also, all right.
1: I bet they had gumbo at that pickleball place in Baton Rouge.
0: No doubt. A little pickleball, a little Lane Kiffin talking, a little gumbo on the side.
1: Yeah.
0: Not a bad afternoon in Baton Rouge, to be honest.
1: A little injunction, a little legal mumbo jumbo, some gumbo.
2: Honestly, like, thank goodness so many sports reporters were already attending this LSU-Clemson game, which also is expected to have the most celebrities in attendance, over 100 credentialed outside of media members, because otherwise we wouldn't have the coverage of this court case.
0: Well, we have another big headline coming out of college football. This one coming out of UNC with Bill Belichick's squad. We'll tell you about that, but first I'm going to tell you about Midas. 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
11: 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Remember the Alamo, Danny.
12: Remember the Alamo, Clara.
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1: It is unsportsmanlike here on ESPN Radio. 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I'm Michelle Smallman alongside David Dennis Jr. and Mia O'Brien. Last year was not great for Bill Belichick at North Carolina. I believe 4 wins. Probably double that, 2x that controversies. Not great for him. Opens up the season with a big surprising win. You're thinking, oh, Bill Belichick, does he still have his fastball? Could he turn things around finally at North Carolina? Could Bill Belichick be acclimated to the college ranks? Well, that was short-lived, everyone. Because yesterday we had some news coming out of North Carolina. Michael Lombardi, the top aide to coach Bill Belichick, his right-hand guy, has been with him throughout his career, resigned as the general manager of North Carolina's football team. Lombardi had been on paid leave in the wake of an internal investigation into a human resources complaint filed by a former UNC front office employee. Now, the scope of the investigation has since widened. It has included attorneys reaching out to UNC staffers, coaches, and even coaches' wives and girlfriends, sources told our David Hale here at ESPN. Now, questions have been asked of witnesses about Lombardi's role in hiring and firing decisions regarding female and minority staffers. The university said yesterday that it will, quote, continue its ongoing investigation and will consider all appropriate corrective actions responsive to the information it learns. David, your reaction to Michael Lombardi resigning, to the reasons given why, and to if you think Bill Belichick should be held accountable at all for this, because this was his right-hand man.
2: This is the guy you brought in. This is your program. Like, you could talk about Lombardi. This is Bill Belichick came in and he got to make all the decisions. And one of those decisions was bringing your guy in. And you can claim ignorance and all that stuff. This is happening under your watch. This is just another reason why. I mean, I'm not going to absolve UNC of this, because you can pretend, if you're at UNC, you can pretend like you thought that this was going to end well for your school. You could pretend like you thought Bill Belichick was going to make you a contender and all that. You went for clout. You went for attention. You went for the guy that's going to grab headlines for your football program. And this is what a result is. He's not good at this thing. He's not good at the coaching, not good at this organizational requirements it takes to not disgrace a school. And you brought in Michael Lombardi, who was already out. Your team was already good last year. You're probably not going to be good this year. You have 1 week. You have like 5 days to celebrate a win. And that is going to be the highlight of the Bill Belichick era in UNC.
3: The win in Dublin, the dub in Dublin, is going to be the highlight. Here's my question, which is, if Michael Lombardi and Bill Belichick as a tandem had not decided together that they wanted to enter the fray of college football, is Bill Belichick the coach of UNC today? Because I'm old enough, and given I covered the situation back in 2021, Urban Meyer was largely, yes, here we go, I'm going to tie Urban Meyer and Bill Belichick together in the same segment on live radio. Urban Meyer was largely encouraged to pursue the Jacksonville Jaguars head coaching vacancy by his longtime lieutenant, Charlie Strong. And Charlie Strong has been very transparent about that. He was the one who said to Urban, I think we got one more run in us, Herb. Let's make a run at this. Let's try to coach in the NFL. And that is why I am fascinated to see, now that Lombardi has exited stage left, if you actually see Bill Belichick sticking around Chapel Hill longer than this year, independent of what the results on the field ultimately show.
2: I find it hard to believe he's going to be around. He's going to be around. I mean,
3: that looks like an actual. And again, we don't know what TCU is, but that looked like a Bill Belichick team on Saturday. And again, we'll see exactly who the Horned Frogs are, and we'll see in the context of the ACC season. But it looked like an improved squad, if only in terms of discipline on the football field.
2: Yeah, you could be improved. They could be greatly improved. That means they're going to win like 5 games, 6 games, where last year.
3: I mean, the ACC is not that good, David. I mean, you did see NC State and UVA on Saturday too, right?
2: Yeah, UNC also ain't good. Like this is. I mean, but also that is not what you bring Bill Belichick in for. Is to be moderately competitive in the ACC. That's not what the Bill Belichick name is supposed to warrant you. And I think it goes to show how far it has fallen that you and I are talking about, hey, can they be a competitor decently in the ACC? And we're not even going to be talking about him in the national championship at all this season. And by like week 4, this thing is going to be like not about what's on the field. It's already halfway down. What about going to be about what's on the field? Like, this is not what you bring Bill Belichick into your organization for.
1: Of course not. You bring him in because he's arguably the greatest head coach that we've ever seen in the NFL. However, this is not abnormal for a Bill Belichick program. The New England Patriots were marred in many controversies. The New England Patriots did things that a lot of people did not like. But guess what? They won. Mm-hmm. They were dynastic. They were dropping banners and hoisting Lombardis. And you can justify things like this being a part of your program or your organization when you're winning at a high clip. When you're winning four games last year and the team might not be good this year, things like this are worse. And it has been bad for Bill Belichick for a minute. It was eroding in New England. It was bad last year. There were a lot of controversies, a lot of headlines. He has not looked and acted like the guy that we have known him to be when the New England Patriots were at the peak of their powers. But stuff like this, now he doesn't get a pass for it in a way that he would have back in the day in New England when the reporters would come to Foxborough and they need to focus on the game and focus on Tom Brady and the fact that no one could beat the Patriots. When you're not good, things like this stick out more.
3: Well, and I'm just saying, like, I think ultimately this is a team that could win eight games. And if only lip service in the public eye, Bill Belichick has stressed that, hey, we are building this thing for the long term. They intentionally pivoted away from the transfer portal when they flipped this roster yet again, David. They intentionally leaned into recruiting 30 true high school seniors, now college freshmen, and looking to that as their way to build this roster and to fortify it moving forward. And so you can say that, but I think even if they were to win eight games, and even if Bill Belichick, who still loves coaching by his own words, even if he is to see those players developing, I just think that so much of this was he and Lombardi showed up in Chapel Hill and Lombardi said, I'll handle the roster. You just coach the players. And if now Bill Belichick has to also still be the GM, I don't know if he actually signed up for that. And again, I think there is a world, and we can go through their schedule. I think there is a world where they're bowl eligible this year. To Michelle's point, I don't know if that is enough to satisfy Bill Belichick, let alone the UNC fans. I think winning eight games would be enough for UNC fans, by the way, in year two. But at the same time, I just don't know if Bill wants to sign up for even more responsibility now that his top lieutenant is out.
2: Yeah, I think eight games would probably be enough in a vacuum. In a vacuum. You have, like, a coach comes in, you win eight games, which I think that's at the top of their expectation. But you win eight games, you can say, hey, we're building towards something. If you have a new coach that comes in, that sort of appetite is different when you have Bill Belichick. And it's also extremely even more different when you have scandal and disgrace as part of it. Like, when you got to pick a struggle. Pick a struggle. Either be mediocre or be marred in scandal. Like, you cannot be both of these things, right? Like, that's why, to Smalls' point, it worked in New England. You were marred in scandal, but you were winning Super Bowls. It's okay. You can't have both. So you cannot have scandal and then be win eight games and say, hey, we're progressing to something. Meanwhile, we have a whole bunch of weird stuff happening off the field in, with our GM, with all these firings and things like that happen. You can't have both and expect people to be patient.
1: Well, coming up next, a team in the NFL who's had a lot of success, the Philadelphia Eagles. Is it a make or break season for Jalen Hurts? His GM, Howie Roseman, says nah, but are we buying it? We're going to talk about that next on Unsportsmanlike. We're presented by Progressive Insurance.
4: Hey, this is Rich Eisen. Coming up on Friday, former Bills coach Sean McDermott joins us, as does CBS Sports' Trent Green. And guess who's back on the program? 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
7: 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Championships are better. The famous bar from one Jalen Hurts, who has many of those. Mm-hmm. Can you imagine if you had a friend like Jalen Hurts and you're like, oh, I had a terrible day. And he's like, iron sharpens iron. The bad days lead you to victory, or whatever it is that he would say. You're like, come on, man, just let me compare.
8: What's expected doesn't have to be spoken.
7: Yeah, exactly. Yeah. He just always is so locked in and focused and gives you that little nugget of wisdom. But he's up for an interesting season, people, because 2 years ago, we saw Jalen Hurts winning a Super Bowl, being the Super Bowl MVP. Last year, the offense never found its rhythm, and even though they won double-digit games, the division went to the playoffs. Early exit, disappointing in Philly. His number one target, A.J. Brown, complained about the offense, complained about the team all season long. He's now in Foxborough with the Patriots. So there's a lot of pressure and a lot of focus on Jalen Hurts this season. A lot of people are wondering if it could be a make or break season for Jalen Hurts in Philly. Eagles GM Howie Roseman was on WIP Sports Radio 94 yesterday and spoke about it.
9: No, I don't agree with that. I think that the bottom line for us in the positions that we're in, and really for all our fan base, is winning football games. And all the guy does is win football games. And that includes our head coach as well, you know. And I think that, for me, the barometer is winning football games. In terms of what Jalen does, he's another guy with a tremendous track record. All he does is go out and play good football. Really excited to have him as our quarterback. Excited about this season and what we have going forward. And I know there are a lot of fan bases out there that would love the results that we've had with him as our starting quarterback.
7: So Howie Roseman was asked point blank, is this a make or break season for Jalen Hurts? And you heard him right off the top there. No, period. David, you buying it?
10: I'm not sure if I'm buying it. I mean, I go back to, first of all, I want to go back to something you said. I could never be friends with Jalen Hurts. He's way too attractive to be my friend. I can't be around a guy that.
7: What do you mean? Don't you want to surround yourself with good looking people?
10: Yeah, I do. But like, there's a
7: level. Baddies attract baddies? Come on.
10: There's a level that's just way beyond that. I can't even.
7: You would be too intimidated?
10: We can't be in the same place. I think my uggo levels would go up next to Jalen Hurts. He's going to be, what do they call it? Mogging me.
7: Oh, he mogs everyone.
10: He's going to mog me, looks maxing or whatever he's doing all the time. I can't have all his clothes.
7: So you would
10: fit.
7: Be just insecure because you're next to him.
10: Yeah, his clothes just fit so well too. It's just everything just looks good.
11: And what he has to say too. I mean, that's the other part of it. But also, if you surround yourself with intelligent people, doesn't that enhance your case?
7: Yeah, don't you think like through osmosis maybe all of a sudden you're like, wait a minute,
11: I look great.
7: I'm looking a little fresh.
11: I sound
7: today.
11: Awesome right now.
7: You're in the mirror and you're like, no, the hard work is what makes champions, or whatever it is that he says.
10: No, because I feel like I would just fumble. He would just be like, yeah, you know, this is what life is about, the struggle. And I'd be like, can you smell what the rock is cooking? I don't know. I would just be like, I just wouldn't be able to do it.
7: You know he's got an expensive cologne.
10: I know
7: Jalen
10: he's got
7: Hurts.
10: A good – he smells good. He's 90 – he's 90s fine, as everybody says. He's 90s fine. I don't think I don't have the 90s fine aesthetic at all. I don't have any fine aesthetic, I don't think. And to be next to somebody like that, I just couldn't take it. But I do think like this season, it feels like it'll be a good season. So hopefully that this is a moot point. But I also just think that, there are some concerns about deterioration in terms of like, he's not running the ball as much. And when he does not run or have designed runs, he's not as good a performer. And so that is an issue that you have over the course of a season. And that stuff is starting to come out. And those issues, those words start to be like, if you're talking to me about Jalen Hurts in a one game setting or a two game playoff setting, if you can fast forward us to the playoffs and say, what can we get from Jalen Hurts? I believe that this dude wins important football games. Over the course of the season, I do think there is some concern. And when we had that article that came out a few months ago from the Eagles about him and about the things that he was doing and their issues with that and the A.J. Brown stuff, I think that's setting the table for there to be a lot more concern than the GM is letting on.
11: I would say the bigger concern for me in Philadelphia is the idea of, can this offense under new offensive coordinator Sean Mannion get back to running the football? Because ultimately, I know that Jalen Hurts has defied the game manager moniker that so many gave him early in his career, but for them to fall to 18th in rushing, for Saquon Barkley to finish 10th, which is still top 10 technically, but 10th in rushing, and for Jalen Hurts to have more rushing scores than Saquon Barkley, that made that offense one-dimensional last year. That is beyond A.J. Brown complaining that they weren't throwing the football enough. That is an offense that many people already could tell what Kevin Petullo was trying to run, and that is where I'm fascinated to see this first-time play caller paired with, of course, Nick Sirianni, who I would say is more on the hot seat than Jalen Hurts at this juncture in time, and that's for a variety of different reasons, just because of his boisterous nature off the field and the personality clashing. That's where I think this is make or break for Jalen, not in the here and now that he would be benched or traded after 2026, David, but the idea of the long-term vision, the long-term trajectory of this offense continuing on the path that it's currently on.
10: Yeah. It's somewhere in the middle. I don't think that he has a bad season. They're like, hey, we got to get rid of this dude. We got to move on from him.
11: Sooner Sirianni's the one who's shown the door.
10: Yeah. Sirianni would be the guy. But I would also think if he has another bad season, I think internally the Eagles would say, all right, what is our actual long-term plan? And does that mean looking for a backup now, looking for a young quarterback now to play behind him? I think that it just shifts their future plan instead of this dude is our guy forever. I think that's more of the shift. So maybe not make or break, maybe like make or bend or make or like, you know, slightly panic a little bit instead of break.
7: I know that Howie Roseman and the Eagles are always operating with their foot on the gas. He is not afraid to make a big move. They are not afraid to make a tough decision. We saw it with Doug Peterson. You bring a Super Bowl there, a couple seasons, you're out. Doesn't matter. A.J. Brown, you want out? Fine. You're out. Even though the A.J. Browns of the world, from a football perspective, do not grow on trees.
11: And they make your football team better.
7: Absolutely. However, we keep wondering, oh, Jalen Hurts, make or break, Nick Sirianni on the hot seat. Is there a possibility that exists that neither one of them are on the hot seat and that it's not make or break for either one of them? I mean, Jalen Hurts has been to two Super Bowls, won one, is a Super Bowl MVP, and outplayed Patrick Mahomes in both of those games. He has had a new offensive coordinator every single year that he has been playing football at a high level, but specifically in the NFL, because that's what we're talking about. He has been as steady as they come. Are there parts of his game that probably need improving or that the Eagles would like to see him improve on? Of course. But the guy wins, and Howie Roseman just told you that. Nick Sirianni, been to two Super Bowls, won one. He has a winning percentage that's 694. He's won 59 games, lost 26. He has a 694 winning percentage.
11: Very nice.
7: This guy went, and yes, things last year with Kevin Petullo, who was his guy, did not go well. And there is questions about, you know, when Howie Roseman puts people in place, is it better than Nick Sirianni? It doesn't matter. When Nick Sirianni is the head coach of the Philadelphia Eagles, they win games. They're a good football team. So are we conflating this? Are we the ones that are saying make or break because of past decisions that the Eagles have made, when in reality, these two have it on lock in Philly?
11: I mean, Howie Roseman also watched Nick Foles outduel Tom Brady once upon a time. I don't think he can be fooled by a one-game sample size, but therefore, I also would like to note that Jalen Hurts has more than a one-game sample size. He has multiple seasons. He has been to two Super Bowls. He has won one of those two Super Bowls. I would say that Howie Roseman is always five steps ahead of the trend, Michelle, and so that's where, ultimately, if he sees the league trending in a different direction, he's not going to be afraid to make a move independent of what someone's winning percentage is.
10: I also just think the Eagles just like hot seats.
11: That's
10: like,
11: it.
10: They just like are a thriving in dysfunction organization.
11: They play like, in the NFC East. I feel like that's like honestly like par for the course if you're going to play in that division.
10: Yeah, they just know. They just don't. There's just no comfort there. There's just never comfort. There's always a hot seat. There's always a thing like, you know, like they're the couple that's always arguing, but they're just going to be together and they seem happy, but they always argue and they're just like next thing you know,
7: works.
10: It's like their 70th anniversary and it's like great. They argued the whole time and somehow they made it. So.
7: I just envisioned, David, when you were talking, like a scene from The Real Housewives where everyone's having like a beautiful dinner on the beach and somebody's like, remember what you said last month?
10: Yeah.
7: Just everything is perfect.
11: That's what they do.
7: Pristine, gorgeous. And then somebody's like, I don't like this. This feels a little weird. We're too happy. It's too calm. Let me drop this bomb in here. So that's what you're suggesting, that the Eagles, that they actually operate better when there's drama around?
10: That's how they do. That they function in dysfunction. That is the Eagles' way, especially with Sirianni, Hurts, and the way that they are. They function in dysfunction. They won a Super Bowl. They won a Super Bowl in the year we thought everybody was going to get fired before that
11: year. They
10: got
11: booed week 9 off the field against Jacksonville, by the way, in week 9 before they came back to win that game. And then they won the Super Bowl a couple months later.
7: Well, the Eagles have won a Super Bowl. We're waiting for the Ravens, the Bills, and the Bengals to do so with Allen, Lamar, and Burrow. Does anything else matter? Does the regular season matter for those three teams? Does the playoffs matter? Is anything short of a Super Bowl matter? We'll talk about it next here on Unsportsmanlike.
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19: Danny, did you ever donate that historic Alamo document you bought?
20: Yes, they came and picked it up a couple of weeks ago.
19: Were they excited to get it?
20: Clara, they were so excited that I got excited too. I was wiggling like a happy puppy.
19: Did they see any guns in your collection that they wanted to borrow?
20: They saw 14 other things they were really excited about. 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
19: Do they want to put them on display?
20: Absolutely. So I told them we would loan them whatever they wanted.
19: Good decision. Remember the Alamo, Danny.
20: Remember the Alamo, Clara.
19: And God bless Texas.
20: And God bless Texas.
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7: It is time. 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Last Year Today here on Sportsman Life. 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I'm Michelle Smallman alongside David Dennis Jr. and Mia O'Brien. And I think David has done this with us. Mia, I'm not sure if you have since this week you've made your unsportsmanlike debut. What this is Nuno, our fearless leader, Big Noons, as some call him.
8: Or Nino, as I accidentally called him yesterday.
7: Nuno, are we rocking with Big Noons or no?
9: Yeah, let's go with that.
10: Big Noons?
7: Big Noons?
11: The Noonanator?
9: No.
11: I'll call you that.
7: Big Noons. I don't know. I don't know who called you Noons, but I liked it. Someone called him Noons. And
10: we've
7: it's
10: done,
7: stuck.
10: We've done Nuno Brown, right? We've done that. That's
7: Nuno Brown.
10: Yeah, no.
9: Not she Nuno doesn't Brown. Know Nino Brown. Smalls doesn't know Nino Brown.
10: Mm. Smalls doesn't know Nino Brown?
9: No.
8: Smalls hasn't had gumbo.
9: She's never
8: either.
9: Watched the movie.
10: Oh, man. Okay.
7: What's right. the movie?
10: Nino Brown from, what's it called?
9: New Jack City.
10: New Jack City.
7: No, I'm familiar.
10: New Jack City. And my Brother's Keeper, it's a classic. It's what we call the hood classic.
7: Smalls. I'll put it on the list. David, I don't know if you know this, but
11: that means she's not watching.
7: I haven't seen like any movies ever. The guys crush me all the time, Mia, because I have not seen like any movie
8: Evan
7: ever.
8: Evan Cohen has seen that many movies. I feel like he would be the stereotypical person.
7: No, Evan
8: person
7: loves
8: who has
7: the Saturday morning movie.
11: Yeah, but Evan watches like, Evan's like, I gotta not be able to think and just turn my brain off. It's like the, you know, hour 50 action flicks from like 96 that are all great, but like he doesn't watch anything beyond that makes him, you know,
12: he's not watching.
11: Think
12: he's
11: at
12: not
11: all.
12: Watching The Odyssey.
11: Mm. No,
7: the Odyssey was awesome.
9: But I, listen, I guarantee Evan has watched New Jack City. Like, that is a movie. Because yeah. Evan
7: I'll
9: is
7: text
9: also,
7: him and ask.
9: Evan also
8: he's probably listening.
9: The,
8: he's probably going
7: to
8: tweet at us.
7: Shout out to you, Evan.
9: You know,
7: I know
9: the
7: you're tuned
9: old
7: in.
9: Old school stuff, like our back in my day type thing.
12: He loves so the 90s. Yeah, he loves the 90s a lot.
9: So,
10: he's seen New Jack City. He has seen New Jack City.
9: Yeah, Smalls will walk in here and she'll be like, guys, you know a movie I watched yesterday? You won't believe it. Best movie ever. Just came out. Titanic.
11: Evan also one time said that he doesn't like watching movies that don't have cell phones in them.
7: Yeah.
11: Which was a crazy statement.
10: Wait, what? What?
11: He doesn't like watching movies before cell phones existed.
10: Why? Because a cell phone would just solve all the problems?
11: Something like that. Or it like takes him out of the movie that they can't just use their cell phone, which I would argue is the opposite. Like,
10: right, yeah.
11: Cell phones sometimes take you out of a movie if it's easily solved that way. That's why so many like 80s and 90s movies weren't just like, you know, a 5-minute movie.
10: Yeah, well, you know, there's the old Will Smith movie, 6 Degrees of Separation. You know, he pretends his whole thing, he's like a scammer guy. Mm. Unlike real football players like myself, he's a scammer dude. And so he pretend to be like Sidney Poitier's son. And they found out that he isn't because they went to the library and.
8: Wait, is this like a primitive Dejan Love?
10: Yeah, yeah. So this is an old school Dejan. And so he was pretending, he said he was Sidney Poitier's son. And the way that they discovered that he wasn't is they went to the library and like looked up Sidney Poitier's like biography and looked up his kids' names. There was no Google. You couldn't get like, it's a Googleable movie. It's over in like 2 minutes, but it was a 2-hour long movie because they had to go to the library and find it out.
8: So spoiler
7: alert, jeez.
8: And a reminder to the girls.
10: Will Smith is in a lot of movies, Smalls. He's a well-known action star. It's been in some good movies. Independence Day, Men in Black. Those are some good movies.
7: I've seen Men in Black.
8: And if you fell for the Dejan Love scandal, a reminder, you could also go to your local library. Happened in this movie.
10: Yeah.
7: We are in Sportsmanlike here on ESPN Radio. We're presented by Progressive Insurance, and it is time to go back in time. Last Year Today, you know, we hear these clips from myself, Evan, Canty, of things we said a year ago on whatever date our current show is. And sometimes we cringe at what we said. Sometimes
9: terrible.
7: The predictions were super bold and they mm-hmm. were super bad. This one from me a year ago today, I actually think holds up. I'm curious if Mia and Dennis agree. Here's me a year ago.
12: Did you just call him Dennis?
10: Yeah.
7: I did call him Dennis.
12: It was a jar.
7: Do you want to know why? Because I was looking at the rundown and it says David Dennis Jr. and I just looked at your name.
11: Why is everyone calling him Dennis recently?
12: Nuno did that too.
8: I call him DDS instead of DDJS.
7: You know what it is?
8: It's
7: because
8: too,
7: if you look down and you see it, I will Ron Burgundy it. And I just saw Dennis and not David Dennis Jr.
10: It happens. My name gets, you know.
11: Adam Schefter had to correct Nino on the phone yesterday.
7: How many times has this happened to you? Do people call you Dennis all the time?
10: All the time. And you know, I don't mind it. I don't mind when people call me Dennis. I mind when people email me Dennis because it's in writing. It's right there in the right. Like, you know, you're speaking and things happen. I don't, it's two first names. Well, it is my burden to carry. That and not being as attractive as Jalen Hurts. These are the two things that are.
11: That's everyone's burden to carry.
7: Yeah, truly. Yeah, that's a global burden to carry. Yeah. Hold on, though, because people call me Smalls. We call Canty. So why can't I call you Dennis? It's your last name. People are referred to by their last names all the time.
10: You could. Were you referring to me by my last name?
7: I was.
11: No, you weren't.
12: Lies, and more lies.
7: I actually am offended that you weren't picking up on that. I thought we were closer than that.
10: You were saying, hey, Dennis, we're going to drop a Dennis right here for the first time in all of these years we've known each other.
7: I call you David. I could call you Dennis. I could call you DDJ. I could call you D-Double. You've got D-double. All sorts of nicknames going on and government names going on. So just roll with whatever I throw at them.
10: Yeah. Okay. Gotcha. I didn't realize you had intentionally said Dennis in that one moment when you had never done it before and you were just changing it up mid-show.
7: Just like Myron Metcalf trying on a hat. I'm trying on something new, all right? Just let a girl live.
10: Okay, gotcha. All right, I understand. It was intentional. It was on purpose. There we go.
7: Well, this take I had a year ago today was intentional. It was on purpose. Here's what I had to say. Well, I'll just let you hear it. I think it speaks for itself. I don't foresee either of these teams having a bad regular season. That's not the issue for them. It's the playoffs. I don't foresee Josh Allen or Lamar Jackson taking a step back. They're both MVP caliber quarterbacks. And I think if there is a game or an outlier situation where maybe they have a misstep, we're all going to have a rational, cool head and say, well, listen, we trust both of these teams. We trust the coaches. We trust the quarterbacks. They're going to find their way. Now, when it comes to the playoffs, that's where all the questions emerge. I don't care if either one of these guys wins another MVP. I don't care what the regular season looks like. All that matters to me is that either one of these teams gets to the Super Bowl.
8: Evergreen statement. I'd go as far as to say that. Aged very well. Well done.
7: Thank you. Dennis, your thoughts?
10: Smallman, that was a good take by you. I like it. It aged really well because they have entered into this forever category, which is, yes, evergreen. They enter in this forever category, which is we don't care what you do in the regular season. Like they are in the bucket of athlete, like overall athlete across sports, where I don't care what you do in the regular season, go out there and win a championship. Like I felt that way. Like James Harden was in that thing for a little bit.
7: Yep.
10: Luka's kind of hovering around there. At
7: the
10: this
7: Celtics
10: point,
7: were there, right?
10: The Celtics were there. Yeah. The Jays were there. And so, like, I think you're kind of at this point where it doesn't matter what you do in the regular season. Show me what you're going to do come playoff time. If they're 500 and they make it to the playoffs, doesn't matter. Go ahead and win a Super Bowl. If they're undefeated, win all the MVPs, it won't matter till you win a Super Bowl.
8: Ravens
10: and
8: didn't even.
10: This year and next year and the year after that.
8: Ravens didn't even make the playoffs. So yeah, I would say it aged even better than just well. It aged beautifully because this is a Ravens team that last year not only falls short of expectations, but if I had told you a year ago today, Smalls, that John Harbaugh would be the head coach of the New York Giants, what would be your reaction?
7: I would say things must have gone really bad in Baltimore.
10: Yeah.
7: Which they did. Lamar was injured. Mm-hmm. Just like with Joe Burrow and the Bengals, as he goes, they go. Same thing with Lamar. But it doesn't matter because with Lamar, when healthy, winning MVPs, great in the regular season, fall short in the postseason. There are these two specifically. Joe Burrow is in that mix, but to a lesser degree because he's already gotten to a Super Bowl. Now, it's been a minute, and he's put a lot of pressure on this Bengals team. So maybe we put him back in that bucket because of the way that he has shifted the expectations, at least publicly, for the Bengals. But when it comes to Lamar and Josh Allen, we know how good you are. We know how elite you are. But are you going to be a champion or not? Mm-hmm. They could even, Is it winning a Super Bowl or is it just both of them getting to a Super Bowl?
8: Oh, I think it's just getting to a Super Bowl.
7: I agree.
8: That's why I'm stunned when I look at the DraftKings Sportsbook odds right now and I see the Bills and the Ravens tied for the second best odds to win the Super Bowl behind only the LA Rams at plus 1,000. Stunned me. We have been fooled so many times before, DDJ. There, I said it right that time.
10: There you go.
8: Why do we continue to put out there into the ether like, oh, yeah, no, the Bills and the Ravens, really good chance they're going to make the Super Bowl. They keep letting us down.
10: Well, because they have the two best players in the league.
8: But it's a team sport.
10: I mean, it is, but like there is a we have seen these guys.
8: And they both have new head coaches, by the way.
10: They both have new, but we've seen these guys sort of carry teams when they've had worse rosters and they have worse offense. And it's just like there's a belief. Because also the sports books, let's face it, some of that is about a star-driven situation. Like that's why the Lakers always are better odds than they probably should have and things like that. Like that's a big part of it too. But I think to the original question of is the Super Bowl or winning the championship, I think it is a two-pronged level of success here. I think one is finally getting past Patrick Mahomes. Like that's like a mini Super Bowl. Then you get to the Super Bowl, but once you're there, yes, there's going to be an expectation. Yeah, you better go ahead and win that thing. Now, there is some wiggle room, I think. If you get to that Super Bowl and you have the game of your life and the rest of the team lets you down, then they may be something that lets them off the hook. But for me, it's both of these guys. Somebody's got to win a championship. And it is a race between these two dudes who are 1A and 1B, or I guess 2A and 2B behind Mahomes for this generation. Whoever gets to this thing first and then whoever gets more of these will be definitively ahead of the other guy. And that is massively important. We're talking about this crop, this generation of great quarterbacks.
8: As small as I do, just want to add, there have been four head coaches who have ever won the Super Bowl in their first year as a head coach. And three of those four, I don't know Don McCafferty's story for Super Bowl V, but I'm going to put him in the three category. George Seifert took over a team that had just won two Super Bowls with the San Francisco 49ers, so I don't put him in the conversation. John Gruden and Gary Kubiak had both been NFL head coaches before. They, yes, were armed with elite rosters, but ultimately, I don't see Joe Brady and Jesse Minter, and I'm very high on Jesse Minter and this partnership with Lamar Jackson. I do not see them never having been a head coach before breaking this trend.
7: If you're going to pick one of those two teams to do it, are you going Bills or Ravens?
8: Ravens.
7: Dennis?
10: Smallman. I'm going Ravens as well, I think. I just think, actually it's really tough, but I think I'm going to edge Ravens partially because I just have a lot of faith in Lamar Jackson still. I don't know. Like I just have faith in this dude. It's kind of unwavering at this point as a guy that when he's healthy, he'll be able to figure it out in spite of some of these playoff shortcomings.
7: And even though every time Lamar Jackson has a new offensive coordinator, he's won MVP, which he does this year in Declan Doyle, who did great things in Chicago with Caleb Williams and the Bears, of course. I'm going Bills.
8: Oh.
7: Because Joe Brady has been there. There's continuity. And I have seen Josh Allen perform better in the playoffs than I have Lamar Jackson. I trust Josh Allen more come playoff time than I do Lamar Jackson. I know last year was rough, but it has been Patrick Mahomes standing in his way directly. They have had some battles, some close victories, or some close defeats, I should say. The Chiefs had the victory.
8: Snatched from the jaws. The victory was snatched from the jaws of defeat.
7: Well, coming up next here on Unsportsmanlike, Dan Graziano is going to join us. 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
1: 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I'm Michelle Smallman alongside David Dennis Jr. and Mia O'Brien. And we welcome in our friend, ESPN NFL insider Dan Graziano. Graz, good morning. Thank you so much for the time. Before we get into some football, I have a personal question for you. So earlier in the week, Adam Schefter joined us, and it was revealed that Adam has never used LOL in a text exchange ever. Is Dan Graziano an LOL, ahaha, or none of the above person?
2: I think
1: we are LOLing right now.
2: I'm not above doing the LOL that

0: to sort of to break the seal on that before a Senate. But that's going to depend on the relationship. You know, some of these people I've been texting with for a very long time, and they get it.
1: Which head coach or GM is most likely to emoji first, Dan? Do you have a name that you could throw out there? Because we were debating some the other day.
0: No, we're not doing.
1: Not at liberty to say.
0: Not getting into the thing where I talk about, you know, which coach's numbers I have in my phone.
1: That's a good point, Dan. That's a great point.
0: Sensitive times on that front.
1: Well, let's talk about the article that you wrote at ESPN.com. It was great, dropped earlier in the week. 2026 NFL bold predictions, potential surprises for 32 NFL teams. These were really good. Everyone needs to check them out at ESPN.com. This one piqued my interest, Dan. You said, don't be surprised if quarterback Jaden Daniels struggles to regain his brilliant rookie year form. Why was that your bold prediction about the Commanders and Jaden Daniels?
0: Just an assessment of the way the group around him has, or I guess hasn't, really kind of come together this offseason. Jaden Daniels is a wonderful player. I think he'll play well as long as he's healthy and will probably elevate the Commanders beyond where their roster would be without him. But the offensive line doesn't look great with Laramie Tunsil, the left tackle, out. They haven't really had their center for most of camp. You know, the receivers, Terry McLaurin should bounce back, but he's on the wrong side of 30, and so is Stephon Diggs, and it's a thin group of receivers there. They bring in Rashad White to help the run game, you know, a back who can catch the ball. But their run game, you know, it still hasn't, we'll have to see how it comes together under a brand new first time offensive coordinator. I heard you guys talking before the break about first time coaches who've never done the job before. You were talking about head coaches, but a lot of coordinators in those positions this year. It's just a lot of unknowns around Jaden Daniels, and it just doesn't look like a super solid set of circumstances for him.
2: Well, let's use that as a launching off point then, Dan. In terms of first-year head coaches, first-year offensive coordinators, who are you buying stock in as we currently sit less than a week out from the start of the season?
0: Yeah, I mean, this is a big story of the season, right? In Baltimore, where there are high hopes, first-time head coach, first-time offensive coordinator. Dallas is putting a lot of hopes on a first-time defensive coordinator. We mentioned Washington, but the Eagles, also a first-time offensive coordinator who's only been coaching for 3 years at any level. So I would say of this group, Declan Doyle in Baltimore, coming from Ben Johnson, having held the role of offensive coordinator, even though he wasn't the play caller, under Jesse Minter, who comes from the Harbaugh tree there, you know, had been at Michigan and with the Chargers with Jim Harbaugh. So that's probably the one I'm most inclined to buy. But I really, Christian Parker in Dallas, this was a well-regarded candidate for defensive coordinator around the league, especially considering how young the secondary is and his record with young defensive backs breaking them in Philadelphia. I think that bodes very well. But, we're guessing. I mean, that's the thing. When these guys are in big jobs they haven't done before. Some of them are going to be very successful at it. And the plain fact is some of them aren't. And which is the answer to which of those questions is going to determine a lot about this season.
3: Dan, first of all, I'm putting my flag on Andy Reid as a big LOL. You don't have to respond. We can offline about that. But so one of the things that I saw here in the article that is I was surprised to see is what I consider some famous last words from a lot of people over these last few years. And you said some famous last words, which are the Chargers offensive line is going to be fine. What makes you believe that that is going to happen finally this year?
0: I don't remember anyone ever saying that before. I know it's a brand new thing that no one's ever said. I do. So the tackles are back healthy, and that was the big story last year. Joe Alt and Rashawn Slater suffered season-ending injuries, and the pass protection broke down. But they also had big problems in the middle of the offensive line, which they worked to try and solve this year. Tyler Biadasz, the center they signed after Washington cut him, he gets hurt early in camp. They're not going to have him. But they drafted four offensive linemen. And one of them, their second-round pick, was Jake Slaughter, who had been working as a possible starting guard for them. But after the Biadasz injury, now moves over to center. I'm told the transition has been, you know, pretty good, especially considering he's a rookie, because it's his natural position. Mike McDaniel, the new offensive coordinator there, who has done his job before and at a very high level, his run game schemes, they mitigate some of the offensive line concerns by getting guys on the move, getting creative with some of the plays he calls in the run game. So I just feel overall.

0: like it's not as bad a situation. It's certainly not as bad a situation as what they were enduring last year during the season. And given the work they did this offseason to fortify against offensive line issues, they're better equipped to handle this.
1: Our ESPN NFL insider Dan Graziano joining us here on Sportsmanlike. Another one you had, Dan, that really piqued my interest was about the Patriots. A lot of people circle them as a regression team. They thought maybe last year they were a bit ahead of schedule, that things certainly broke their way in the playoffs. And even though they added A.J. Brown to this offense, that they could take a step back this year. But you said don't be surprised if the offense doesn't regress. Why did you make that bold prediction?
0: The offense did face some pretty tough defenses last year, even as the Patriots' schedule was soft overall. I mean, I was at a game where Myles Garrett sacked the quarterback five times, and the Patriots still won that game. It's not as if they were not tested. And in the playoffs, the offense didn't play great, but it did do enough to beat some of the top defenses in the league until it ran up against Seattle. But they add to the offensive line with Elijah Vera Tucker, and just a second year for the young guys. Will Campbell struggled after he came back from his injury late last season, should be better this year. And then just the upgrades at the wide receiver group, A.J. Brown and Romeo Doubs, veteran receivers that are going to be very impactful for the young quarterback Drake May, who had an outstanding year with a bit of a substandard supporting cast around him. So assuming another year of development for Drake May heading into year three, and that they have improved the situation around him, at least on paper, I believe the Patriots offense will continue to cook.
2: A lot of folks will have their fantasy football drafts this weekend on Labor Day, Dan. And so before we let you go, I do want to briefly ask you, you brought up Jones.
0: There we go.
2: And so I figured before we let you out the door, we might as well get a little bit of fantasy football advice. You mentioned Jonah Coleman in this story. You mentioned Dazon Shribling out of San Francisco. Who's maybe a late sleeper that folks should be taking a flyer on this weekend?
0: You're just talking about rookies, or because you mentioned Coleman and Stribling. Those
2: maybe
0: rookies,
2: you have some breakout candidates who are veterans.
0: Yeah, that's the thing, right? So sleeper, like Jonah Coleman, you take right at the end of your draft in case he becomes something. That's a flyer. But like in the middle part, if you're talking about like wide receiver, I really do believe that the Parker Washington hype in Jacksonville is real. I think this is a player that's going to catch a lot of passes for the Jaguars. Wouldn't be surprised to see him get a contract extension before the season starts that reflects his likely role. Quarterback loves him. The head coach loves him. A lot of mouths to feed in that offense, but he seems to be the guy that has emerged as the most reliable one. I might take him a round earlier than your league mates might be expecting.
1: Ooh.
2: I think we had more Duval references this week than in the history of Unsportsmanlike, which was my goal in filling in for Evan Cohen. So this is actually the dream. Thank you, Dan. We appreciate you supporting the cause. Yes.
0: I didn't know, but I'm happy to help.
1: Well, yeah. We appreciate you, Dan. Thanks so much for the time, and we'll talk to you next week.
0: All right. Thanks.
1: He's our ESPN NFL insider, Dan Graziano, here on Unsportsmanlike. And coming up next, we've been talking a lot about dysfunctional franchises in sports. We've certainly been talking about the Clippers this week in wake of the Kawhi Leonard situation and the penalties that the NBA levied against the Clippers as a result. And the Browns last week, it's all we talked about. Deshaun Watson being named QB1. How dysfunctional are the Browns? But which franchise is more dysfunctional? We'll talk about that next here on Unsportsmanlike on ESPN Radio.
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1: Tune in for college football action this Sunday as the number 24 ranked Louisville. 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David Dennis Jr., Mia O'Brien, I'm Michelle Smallman. And the guys are just trying to butter me up by playing a little chingy to bounce back.
2: Did you do the chicken head back in the day? Did you do the dance from the song?
1: What? Smalls? I did not, but I'm aware of it.
2: People didn't ever get in a circle and watch you do it?
1: No.
2: Oh, okay.
1: Did you?
2: No, I just felt like that. I mean, it just felt like everybody in St. Louis should know how to do it. I feel like that was the thing.
1: That doesn't mean that you're in the center of a circle, David.
2: That means that I felt like you should try to. Did you ever? Sorry, the other quiz question. Did you ever wear a Band-Aid?
1: An homage to Nelly?
2: Yeah. Did you ever wear a fashion-forward Band-Aid on your cheek?
1: I did not. I don't think his fashion choices.
2: I'm not sure you're really from St. Louis.
3: Well, she's not.
2: Yeah.
1: Yes, I am.
2: These are things I feel like all Saint lunatics actually did.
1: I can tell you, as someone who grew up there, not a lot of people rocking the Band-Aid. We just left that for Nelly. This is not like an AI situation where people are like, as a way to show our appreciation, adoration, and respect for you, we are going to dress like you.
4: Right.
1: We're going to wear the headband as a nod to you. People in St. Louis were not rocking a Band-Aid as a nod to Nelly. We just let him do that.
2: There was no actual Band-Aid wearing in St. Louis. When you went out, like, hey, I'm about to go out to the club, got my throwback jersey on, got my non-functional headband or like armband to go out. Looked like I'm about to go play pickup ball and I'm just going to throw my decorative Band-Aid on. That didn't happen either?
1: No, it did not. Okay. But people, remember Vocal, his clothing line? People would, I think, rock that. If they were going to give like a tip of the cap to Nelly, it was Vocal.
2: That was a Vocal. I never owned any Vocal, but I do recall seeing Vocal in the baby fat era. So,
1: are you trying to tell me that you took something from a rapper that you admired and you worked it into your fashion choices?
2: Absolutely.
1: Who? Give me an example.
2: Well, Smalls, you could recall that I'm sure you did too. I used to dress business casual out to the club because Jay-Z, which I don't know. First of all, I don't know why at the age of 20, I was listening to a 35-year-old man tell me what to wear. But Jay-Z was like, no more throwback jerseys, which I didn't throw them away. I kept them. He was like, we're going to wear suits and shirts and ties and button ups to go like do the dance at the clubs. And I'm like, Jay-Z probably wasn't even dancing. Jay-Z didn't know how to swag surf. Like, why am I listening to this dude? But yes, we look like we were newsies, like selling newspaper boys on the side of the road at a haberdashery going to the club. That's where we all dressed like Jay-Z.
3: Was that when you were doing the face check or whatever you called it?
2: Oh, yeah, well, you do the face check. Yeah. You wear it business casual and you do the face check.
1: What's the face check?
2: You weren't here for that. The face check. When you would go, when you go to the club, girls dancing, as I, a gentleman, would do, I'd go up behind the girl and say, m'lady, we're going to have this dance, please. And then you would say that, you know, and then she would turn around. And then if she turns around, and if she kept going, that means that you passed the face check. Or if she looked at her homegirl and her homegirl was like, and then you passed the face check. Like Jalen Hurts would always pass the face check. I was kind of like batting, you know, like 3-point percentage, like 32% on the face check. But you go behind and they look up and they see your face. And then they're like, oh, he's not too unattractive to keep dancing with. You do the face check. Of course, I would always ask first. I would always ask for consent first.
1: I'm familiar with the process. Never had a name assigned to it.
2: Yeah, it's the face check. You got to go and and it's that because we were talking because the kids these y'all felt like kids these days don't go to the club
1: or
2: party.
4: Did you not see the video of like now they're not even doing like the sorority or fraternity like rush nights? Now they're literally rushing like there was a run. You know how like usually you saw that video yesterday? I don't know what
1: Courtney Cronin sent it to me because we were brutally mocked by Pat Costello and the gang in Vegas East. They called us unk sportsmanlike because we were concerned that the kids were not having enough fun. People called in and said, no, the kids are having fun. Courtney Cronin, friend of the show, friend in life, co-host of the show many days, sent me a video yesterday of this wellness darty.
4: The wellness darty day party
1: where all these kids were running a 5K and like drinking cold pressed juice and doing like cryo or whatever.
4: So the kids aren't going out to the clubs, David, and they're also not going to darties either.
1: They are not putting on a sensible blazer and going to the club and drinking Lord knows what for $2.
3: The kids are doing that still.
2: Well, I would say maybe even if they are, they don't know the rejection of the face check. They just don't know how to face rejection head on, like we did. Going out there in your vest and tie, going up behind a lady.
4: I so picture you with the vest.
2: getting the face check. You know, I was wearing, you know, like, it was just ridiculous. Like, I got rid of my Vocal and my FUBU and started wearing, like, Aldo for whatever reason at the age of 19. Didn't know what I was dressing because a 35-year-old man told me to. And you go there, you got your little cup of Incredible Hulk, and then you just get the kids these days don't know what it's like.
4: Well, Gen Z, they look down on millennials. They think we were dysfunctional. We were having a great time. Judge all you want. We had a great time. But speaking of dysfunctional, there are some organizations throughout sports that have just put their dysfunction on display. Mm-hmm. Two in particular. We're talking the Los Angeles Clippers, who lost 5 future first-round draft picks and were fined $30 million, and their owner, of course, Steve Ballmer, a year-long suspension as part of a year-long investigation that they looked into as part of the Kawhi Leonard probe. And they found the NBA found that the Clippers organization was an offender of salary cap circumvention rules. Clippers in a bit of a mess, to put it lightly. Also, the Cleveland Browns, because of a bad trade with Deshaun Watson, have been set back for quite some time. You lose Myles Garrett, one of the best players, not the best player in football, best player at his position, certainly, as a result of it. And guess what? Deshaun Watson, QB1 in Cleveland. You know, can I throw another organization?
1: Yeah, absolutely. We're debating the most dysfunctional. So
4: we're going to debate who is more dysfunctional, the Browns or the Clippers. May I throw LSU in the mix and Lane Kiffin? Mm-hmm. Because this goes back to Brian Kelly.
1: I guess
4: Kelly.
1: They are technically a pro sports franchise at this point in time.
4: Yeah. People are getting paid. This goes back to the Brian Kelly situation, too, because from his introductory, my family, things have just been bad.
1: The TikTok video dancing.
4: And kind of volatile for LSU since then. So I think that they're a fair add to the list here. So, Mia, we'll start with you. In your opinion, what is the most dysfunctional program or organization in sports?
1: I mean, if we're including LSU, then it has to be them. I mean, now we can negate all the research I did with regards to the Clippers and the Cleveland Browns, who have both experienced not only multiple owners throughout the course of their franchise's history, but also relocation. We won't even go down that road if we're going to include the folks at Louisiana State University, because it permeates the football program. When you look at Kim Mulkey and the LSU women's basketball program and all the controversy surrounding them in the last week with regards to Kate Koval and the new recruit that they are bringing in, who is a Russian national. You also consider Will Wade and his attempt. The now, well, do we call him a first-year basketball coach, David? Because he's back to the future. I'm not even going to go down that road. Point being, Will Wade is also trying to bring former pro athletes to LSU's campus. And this is all in the last month, folks. And so if that is the storylines coming out of Baton Rouge in the last 3 weeks alone, yeah, they take the prize. There's no debate.
2: It's the Clippers for me. Even though the Browns right now are the dregs of everything, partially because like they're the most morally bankrupt. Like, you are fielding Deshaun Watson and you are deserve all the bad that will ever happen to you for doing that and for giving the contract in the first place, and then, you know, making him your starting quarterback right now, in light of everything that is going on with him on and off the field and all the accusation stuff, and you're just tying yourself to him. Morally, you're about as bankrupt as any organization that we've ever known in sports. But in terms of going, like, for the future, it's the Clippers. Between, because like the Browns can turn this thing around with a one good draft of a quarterback. Like, you just get a quarterback and this thing could turn around. LSU, a good draft class, this thing could turn around. The Clippers, from when they signed Kawhi Leonard, are looking at potentially up to 15 years without a number one draft pick. Like, they are not going to have a first round draft pick this decade. Like, that is what we're looking at with it. And they're not going to get any free agents. They don't have any assets to trade for them. They are in a hellscape for the foreseeable future. On top of that, as part of their hellscape, they get to watch one of the guys they traded away in SGA win and continue to possibly win championships with OKC. Oh, and by the way, the guy who is at the center of this, Kawhi Leonard, is in Toronto. He fled the country and he is chilling with Drake and is going to be out there getting a farewell tour in Toronto for the rest of his career. And you are left with nothing. You ain't got no picks. You're still the Clippers. You are in LA. You were supposed to have turned this thing around with Paul George and Kawhi Leonard, and you have not, and have somehow ended up in the worst position in Clippers history. You're the Clippers, and you are. This is the worst that you could have possibly ever looked. For me, it is absolutely, in terms of the future outlook, the Clippers.
5: Okay, I disagree with both of you.
4: Oh, you're going with the Browns.
5: And I'll explain why later, because we got to get to I'm over it.
4: Maybe you're over the Browns.
5: Pat Costello will be upset if I shortchange him his time.
2: Yeah, he needs his time. He needs his time.
5: Okay, well, really quickly.
2: He needs his time.
5: Have you ever had a friend who's in a toxic relationship?
4: Yes.
5: A dysfunctional relationship?
4: Yes.
5: Where you go to dinner or brunch with them and they're like, I'm so done with him. I'm so done. And then 2 days later, you see on the Instagram story, they're like at a concert or something together. Mm-hmm. Or they're like out at dinner. You're like, 2 days ago, you said you were done with him. The Cleveland Browns gave up 3 first-round draft picks for Deshaun Watson. They set their franchise back. They said, we're done. It was a swing and a miss. We've gotten nothing good out of him. It's a swing and a miss. And now he's sitting there QB1.
4: Well, because they already paid for him to eat dinner, so they might as well let him sit down and eat the meal.
5: Pat Costello has I'm over it next, but first, I want to tell you about Sherwin-Williams. Michelle here. 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
9: Danny, did you ever donate that historic Alamo document you bought?
10: Yes, they came and picked it up a couple of weeks ago.
9: Were they excited to get it?
10: Clara, they were so excited that I got excited too. I was wiggling like a happy puppy.
9: Did they see any guns in your collection that they wanted to borrow?
10: They saw 14 other things they were really excited about. Said they had been looking for them for a long time.
9: Do they want to put them on display?
10: Absolutely. So I told them we would loan them whatever they wanted.
9: Good decision. Remember the Alamo, Danny.
10: Remember the Alamo, Clara.
9: And God bless Texas.
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0: I'm Over It with Pat the Producer.
1: The Minnesota Vikings. Having to sit there and watch Sam Darnold lift up a Super Bowl trophy should make everyone... I don't think enough people are talking about Punch the Monkey.
2: Oh, his name is Punch.
1: His name is Punch. And he lives in Japan, and he lost his mother, so they gave him a little stuff.
3: I tried coconut water yesterday for the first time. Are people actually drinking this?
2: Good for smoothies. Sometimes you get a coconut water, and it hits.
4: Ugh. I'm over it. I'm sick and tired and over it.
1: Get a life.
2: It is time for I'm Over It here on Unsportsmanlike. I'm Michelle Smallman alongside Mia O'Brien and David Dennis Jr. It's time for Pat Costello to tell us what he's fed up with today. Take it away, Pat.
5: Dennis David Jr.
2: Dennis David Jr.
6: DDS.
1: Shout out to Dennis.
2: Shout out to Dennis, our boy.
1: Michelle, I would like to start with you.
2: Why are you always starting with me?
1: It's good to start. Don't worry. We're not going to rip you right away.
3: Yeah.
1: Okay. You checked something off your sports bucket list yesterday, or at least I think you did.
2: My life bucket list.
1: Yes. You got to interview the legend, Mia Hamm, on Vibe Check. So before my big takeaway from your conversation, how did it go?
2: I was so nervous. She's obviously wonderful, very cool. At the end, I thanked her, and she said, thank you, Michelle. And I was like, oh, Mia Hamm said my name. Oh, my God. I mean, you don't understand. She was my idol growing up. I played soccer my entire life. Mia Hamm is the GOAT. Yep. She is arguably one of the most transcendent and important athletes in sports history. What she and that 99 women's team did for women's soccer and women's sports, hugely consequential in the landscape of things, inspired an entire generation of athletes like myself. And she was just so dominant. My entire room growing up was posters of Mia Hamm and that 99 women's team with a sprinkle of like Spice Girls and maybe Prince William in there. And then I would only use like shampoos that she used. You know, when kids at recess would like put their hat on backwards and pretend to be Ken Griffey Jr. Like, yeah. I was playing soccer pretending I was Mia Hamm. So to get to speak with her yesterday was truly surreal. It was a real pinch me moment.
6: Now, what's Pat's critique?
2: Yeah, go ahead, Pat. What's the issue?
1: You can listen to the whole interview. You can go check it out. Vibe Check, Disney Plus, all the
2: yes,
1: good
2: please.
1: Stuff.
2: Yes, please.
1: Great.
2: Yeah.
1: Fantastic.
2: Support
1: Mia. The picture that you showed Mia Hamm of a young Michelle Smallman at a soccer camp where you met Mia Hamm is the funniest picture I've ever seen.
2: Why is it so funny?
1: You look insane in it. And
2: what?
1: Mia Hamm looks like she wants to be anywhere else and like she kind of wants to stab you.
2: Why do I look insane?
1: It's a crazy photo.
2: Why do I look insane?
1: I can't explain it. It's on my Twitter right now. I posted the picture for the people
2: to see.
1: No, go
2: ahead. Let's hear. Like a 10-year-old girl, what's your issue with young Michelle?
1: It's a crazy look.
6: I want to know who's the guy behind her with the crazy eyes. That's what I want to know. I'm looking at it right
2: now. Are
6: you
2: saying that I am mugging Mia Hamm?
5: No. Oh.
2: Why do I look crazy? Because I have a very cool top on from like Delia's or something back in the day.
1: Is that a very cool top?
2: For the 90s, it was the look, Pat. Okay? For like a young girl shopping at Limited 2, it was the look.
5: Did you wear that shirt to the club later?
2: I was 10.
1: Your hair being behind your ears looks very funny for some reason.
2: I was 10, and I was in my super serious athletic era. Yeah, I was like, I am a soccer player.
5: Nothing wrong with a 10-year-old picture of
2: thank you.
6: I do want Myra Metcalf to pay attention to Mia Hamm's hat game, which was very superior then and there.
1: Mia Hamm looks like she wants to be literally anywhere else in the world in this picture. She knew that she was taking a picture there.
2: She's probably like, who is this psychotic young woman? I was like, Mia, I love you. Oh, my God. And she's like, okay, I'll sign this. Thanks so much. No, she was wonderful. She could not have been cooler or more gracious when I spoke with her yesterday. And I did pre-interview, because it was pre-taped, get it out of my system and tell her that she was my idol. And she was like, very cool. Thank you. I'm sure she gets that everywhere she goes, though.
5: Yeah.
1: Might be on the 90s sports Mount Rushmore.
2: Oh, has to be.
1: It's pretty close.
2: Mm-hmm, has to be.
5: Mm-hmm. Yeah.
2: Who else is on there? Jordan, obviously.
5: Jordan.
2: Ken Griffey Jr.
1: Tiger Woods. Yep. Mike Tyson might make the cut, though.
5: It's a couple years in there. He wasn't doing much.
2: I think Mia Hamm, Tiger Woods, Ken Griffey Jr., and Jordan, that is the correct list.
6: Yeah.
5: Yeah.
1: Could also make a case for Tony Hawk. Pretty big in the 90s.
5: Yeah. Mm-hmm. Stone Cold Steve Austin.
2: Yeah. Wow, look at Pat just like look shaming me as a 10-year-old.
1: Correct. It's a crazy picture.
2: I want to see you as a 10-year-old, Pat. Why don't we submit that photo and we can go
1: bar for bar. I'll dig into the archives. I'll see what I can find.
2: And obviously, I was so nervous. Look at me standing there. I wasn't even smiling because I was frozen in fear because I was next to my idol.
6: I also like that Pat tweeted this out as a video. Question mark.
1: Well, you got to get those views.
5: Yeah.
2: You know, this is an interesting thought process.
1: It's called strategy, Mia.
2: Okay, Mia Hamm is there. She's signing autographs. I don't remember this. I remember meeting her vividly. Mm-hmm. I don't remember how long the line was. But when you're an athlete or a celebrity or an author and you're doing a meet and greet and you're doing the signings and you're sitting there taking the photos, at some point, I'm sure your face gets sore.
6: Oh, from smiling.
2: From smiling and taking the photos. So imagine I'm at the end of the line and there's been hundreds of people and she's just like, you know what I mean? She gave it her best. But I haven't even thought about that. If you were in that position, that you're probably just like, I've been here for so long, I'm a little worn out.
5: Yeah. As somebody who was on a book tour and signed books for twos and threes of people, it gets a little tiring.
2: Yeah, you know.
5: Yeah.
2: The hand gets a little cramped from all the signings.
5: Yeah. I bought a stamp for my dad because when he was doing, we were doing the book tour, you get a stamp. You could stamp your signature so you don't have to.
2: Oh, what a good idea.
6: What? No hand cramps.
1: No, that's fraudulent.
5: Did you get a stamp? No, he signed it. He stamped it. He wrote the thing down on there. And then they printed on the stamp. And then he stamped it down. Calling my dad fraudulent?
2: Whoa.
1: Yeah,
2: first, he rips me as a 10-year-old. Now he's going after your dad.
1: I don't support
2: David.
1: The stamp signature.
7: Michelle, did Mia remember taking that picture with you?
2: No, she did not. Well, I didn't ask her, but I would bet every
5: How
2: penny.
5: How weird would that have been to have asked her if she remembered that picture?
7: Hey, remember this?
2: Hey, Mia, when it's me, Michelle. Remember this from the 90s?
6: Best friends. Everyone knows.
1: She probably remembered that haircut.
5: She doesn't even know what state that was in.
2: What's your problem with a bob? What's your issue with a shoulder-length bob?
1: It's the fact that it's behind your ears. It's
2: so
1: just,
2: what?
1: It makes your ears stick out. It looks very funny.
2: Well, you should know about where's your hair, Pat?
5: Behind
2: your ears.
5: Whoa.
1: Oh, my gosh.
2: At least some of us have hair to tuck behind our ears, Pat.
1: It just migrated. Mine migrated south.
2: Jeez, you're going to come after... I'm defending young me. That was one of the highlights of her life, and you're trying to rip the hair and the shirt and diminish my moment?
1: Correct.
5: Wow. Pat brought a knife to a gunfight. My goodness.
2: No, jeez. You don't diss my moment with Mia Hamm. You can diss me on almost anything else. Do not diss that little girl's joy because you don't like her haircut. That's just rude.
5: Ain't no fun when the rabbit got the gun, Pat.
2: Yeah, and guess what? Guess who's got it? It's me.
6: I do appreciate Pat inadvertently promoting Vibe Check, though, on Disney Plus.
1: Yes, inadvertently. This was completely inadvertent. Didn't
7: I think
1: mean
7: that
1: it.
7: Was verdant.
1: It was very verdant.
5: I think it was the verdant.
2: It was not nonchalant. It was incredibly chalant.
1: It was very chalant.
5: Wildly chalant.
2: Wow, I can't believe that you took this opportunity to take arguably the two best moments in my professional and like personal life when I met Mia Hamm and when I interviewed Mia Hamm as an adult. First full circle moment. And Pat's like, let's give a full 10 minutes just ripping you.
1: Yeah, and you can watch it on
2: as
1: Vibe
2: a
1: Check.
2: Child.
5: Yeah, you too can make fun of the picture on Vibe Check.
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19: Good Friday morning, everybody. Live from East River 9 with the prettiest, I want to tell you, this skyline view of the city from East River 9 is the best. It is the best. When we walked up this morning, it was still dark, and it was just beautiful. Just beautiful. And now the sun is coming out. We got a beautiful day. We got a lot of rain last night. Just a great day in the city of Houston. So let's go. Lance is not here today. Mm. He's got his member guest, frisbee throwing, right? Is he throwing frisbees today?
18: No, I'm actually here in studio in case anything went wrong today. In case there were alarms, in case you guys got locked out of the location.
19: In other words, you forgot we were out here today.
18: I mean, I walked, you know, I'm sitting there reading my little stories about Mike Lombardi and everything. Then I roll my, the same thing I do every day, roll my chair down and have my computer. And I heard you talking to, it was very crystal clear. I heard you talking to Sean May. I thought you were talking to Dell. I just heard your voice. I'm like, oh, yep, John's here. Okay, yeah. I start rolling the thing, and I notice it's dark in our room. And I'm like, what the hell? And Mapes goes, oh, you are here. And I'm like, oh! And I was like, it's River 9! And I literally, at no point did I think about East River 9. I totally forgot. It's a different wake up. It's a different alarm time. Everything is different. Everything. About East River 9.
19: So you know. I got here from L.A.
20: But you weren't able to get here from Hillcroft. Okay.
18: Well, and I hear you are. You have an unfettered view.
20: Yeah.
18: To the
20: We're outside because
18: right. Well, we yeah. Dell and I were last time too.
20: Yeah.
18: So don't think you're special.
20: But we're still. It's beautiful.
18: You're not special.
20: I mean, it's a little muggier here than L.A. I got to tell you.
18: Yeah, you'll notice that really quickly, don't you?
20: It's thick. It is thick here.
18: Yeah.
20: Okay. So there's that.
18: See, it always has been. I don't. You know, it's funny. I guess you just when you don't live in it, it's really noticeable. But you were here for quite some time.
21: Yeah, but it's three C's today. It's like thick.
20: It is really thick.
18: Oh, is it that thick?
21: It's three C's.
18: Oh,
21: yeah.
18: Okay.
21: The mosquitoes are out.
20: Yeah. This is Kim Kardashian thick.
21: Mm.
20: Okay.
18: Mm,
20: that kind of thick.
21: 2014 or so.
20: Yeah. Right. But it's great. It is beautiful, and we want you to come on out and hang out. I was wondering, what the hell is that? I never saw lights on lawnmowers. They're mowing. There was this light coming at us. I'm standing there, getting ready for the show, and there's this light coming. I'm like, what the hell is this?
18: Specifically made for golf courses.
20: They got lights on the lawnmowers mowing, so it's ready for play right now. We're ready for you to get on out here to East River 9.
18: Right? I mean, you got tee off times at 7 o'clock or whatever. I'm sure lighted mowers are a thing in the golf community.
20: Yeah, I guess in the golf business, I just never seen it before. But, it's beautiful. I mean, they do a really nice job here, by the way, to keep it nice. The greens are always rolling. They're always quick. It's very nice. They do a really good job here at East River 9. So it's great to be here. We appreciate you guys. And we're going to be here all morning long, all day long, right? This is a day out here at East River 9. So come on out and hang out and come play the course. We got Astros to talk about. We got college football to talk about. And starting with that college football, I thought, did you watch the end of the game?
18: Yeah. The block punt where they just, I had to watch it, block field goal. I had to watch it multiple times to see. I thought he caved in that edge, but he just ran around the edge.
20: And I thought he got a great jump.
18: They overloaded it, yeah.
20: He got a great jump. I didn't think he was offside, but it was close. He got off quicker than anybody did. That was just great. I thought the third down call was terrible. The run up the middle. I know you want to get the guy in field goal position in the middle of the field, but I would up three, you know, kicking the field or, you know, down. And they did it earlier as well to get ready. I just thought the offensive game plan was terrible. We're not going to have back-to-back Mendoza Heisman Trophy winners, that's for sure. But I thought the kid did a nice job getting him down the field, and then they ran the ball on third down as opposed to trying to score the touchdown. I just thought it was a bad call.
18: Yeah.
20: You know, try to get him even closer or, you know, throw the ball down the field. Maybe they wouldn't have expected it or whatnot. It would have been a shorter field goal if they could have got it closer. Mm-hmm. It just Georgia Tech should have won that game. And Deion playing a 12-year-old quarterback, I didn't see that coming. But that kid – he engineered a really nice drive. He really did. He made the throws that he had to at the end. He wasn't very good before that, but he engineered the drive to win the football game. And Deion told everybody, "I'm back." Okay, that's the new one. That's you. You believe now? You believe now? No, the new one is I'm
18: back. Deion is back, folks.
20: I'm back.
18: We need a new
20: one.
18: I don't think, based on watching that game, you're not back, and Georgia Tech's not doing anything this year.
20: No, Georgia Tech is not as good. They need.
18: Ooh, that was a brutal. That was brutal to watch.
20: Yeah,
18: not great offense. Not great execution. Looked like an early season game.
20: Yeah.
18: Georgia
20: Tech definitely misses Haynes King.
18: I mean, Mendoza's little brother can, you know. He can spin it a little bit, but not very effective.
20: He's not his brother. He's not his
18: Julian brother. Lewis at halftime was something like 14 of 20 for 54 yards.
20: Yeah.
18: It was crazy.
20: No, in the fourth quarter before that drive, I think he only had 64 yards.
18: Yeah.
20: I was
18: in the gym like late until I didn't get there until late, and so I tried to get in and get a lift in while I'm on a phone call for like the last 40 minutes. And so I'm on a phone call, and then I'm watching football and I'm trying to get the lift done. And, it was like, ooh, I really don't need to pay attention. This football game's super close. But then
20: Rutgers,
18: I had to get home and see the end of it. So.
20: Is Rutgers, I mean, it's always been a doormat, but holy crap, losing to UMass like that, a 30-point favorite, losing straight, not only losing straight up, they got their ass handed to them. I mean, Greg Schiano, holy crap, what are you doing? I mean, he's had a little bit of time now back there,
18: mm-hmm.
20: and it is worse than ever. UMass, they paid UMass to come in. A 30-point favorite. They had the fire. Did you see the fireworks after the game?
18: Mm-hmm.
20: They got their ass handed to them, and they still, well, the fireworks were planned. Let's go.
18: You got
20: to
18: fire them off. You got
20: to go with them.
18: I always thought, well, I mean, I didn't know if I expected Schiano to, like, be some great coach, but I expected more from him, expected more from Matt Rhule. There's just some spots where you figure, okay, these guys are certain types of coaches. They're going, it just really proves, man, you can be whatever type of NFL, former NFL coach, you can have whatever former success, but you simply have to be able to recruit at a high level. There's just no way around it.
21: You think Jeff Luno is a college football fan? Jeff.
18: Oh, no.
21: Another example. Never go back. Never go
20: stop
21: already. Back. You remember like in 2007, that crazy year where USF was a great team for a bit. Boston College, I think, was number two in the country for a little bit. West Virginia lost to Pittsburgh late. Rutgers had one of the more iconic moments of that season. I think they kicked the field goal, to beat top five USF. And you had that overhead shot of the kicker pointing up at the camera in the moment. That was like the highs of Greg Schiano's tenure. And now look at him. Losing by 3 scores to UMass at home.
18: A 29. So for historical, and this hits home, for historical purposes, UMass's 16-point victory is the largest win by a 29-point underdog or greater. 29 or greater. It's the largest win since Texas State beat University of Houston 30-13 in week one on September 1st of 2012.
21: Didn't that result in Tony Levine firing his OC after week one?
18: Yes, that's right. That's right. That would have been the Levine year. And
20: yep.
18: Texas,
20: yep.
18: I can't believe you remember that. And then Tony Levine went back to Chick-fil-A. So you can go home, Dell. You can go home.
20: He was much better off.
21: Yeah.
20: And Tony Levine is just fine.
18: Is he the one that owns that Kirby location that is an absolute machine?
20: No,
18: I think it is, yeah.
20: That's Jesse, I think.
18: Oh, yeah. You're right. Because Ken Hoffman used to get the magical card that got him free Chick-fil-A for life. Everyone, Sean Pendergast, everyone at the station like, hey, Huffy, can you give me a card at that Chick-fil-A?
20: And who else fired their offensive coordinator? Remember, Chris Palmer was fired by Dom.
18: After 2 weeks.
20: 2 weeks.
18: And it was after that horrible okay, what is that? Okay, do you remember the game? I remember the game. It was headed into a week three bye, which makes no sense.
20: Was that the Pittsburgh game? No.
18: It was Pittsburgh game. What else? Yeah. What do you remember about that game?
20: The Texans scored on Aaron Glenn had two returns.
18: No.
20: Oh,
18: they
20: that
18: lost,
20: was
18: remember?
20: They had under 100 yards.
18: No. That's a game they won. No.
20: Right.
18: This is after a loss at home.
20: Oh, I don't remember that. No.
18: Okay, they were in the Texans somehow were in. They thought Charlie was going to be slick and make them play in their black uniforms.
20: Black uniform.
18: And they had the roof open. They had the roof open,
20: God.
18: And people were melting. You had who was it that the Texans traded for? That DB Phillip Buchanan wouldn't tackle. Remember where he let the guy run in because he didn't want to tackle.
20: So somebody ran
18: for a touchdown. You had the Texans were melting on the sideline. Charlie thought he was slick because, like, we're going to make the Steelers play in their black uniforms, and we're going to open the roof,
20: and they'll be in the
18: sun. They won't be able to handle this.
20: Except so was the whole crowd on that side of the field.
18: That was the game.
20: With everybody passing out.
18: Tracy McGrady called the Texans, basically. Called his people at the Rockets, who called the Texans, saying, my daughter is so hot. Can you get us to a suite somewhere? And I had somebody from the Rockets tell me this. And they got him and his daughter into a suite because she was melting. That was the game where they decided we can't do roof open anymore.
20: That was the last time the roof.
18: Were you on the sideline?
20: I was on the Texans side, and I was soaking wet,
18: mm-hmm.
20: and I wasn't even on the sunny side.
18: Right.
20: Soaking wet. It was so hot that day.
18: Yeah, no, that game ended the whole open roof stuff. Now they're so gun shy. It can be a beautiful day. They're too scared about it. But yeah, Chris Palmer got fired after the second week, headed into a week three bye, which is the dumbest thing I've ever heard of. Who does that help? Except the Texans, I guess, because they switch coordinators. But that was the Philip Buchanan game where the Texans had just traded like a second or a third for Philip Buchanan, a cornerback, who literally decided he was going to make a business decision and not tackle a running back at the 7-yard line who was running in for a touchdown.
20: Watched him go in.
18: Can you imagine that on D'Amico Ryan's Texans?
20: Oh, can you imagine what Will Anderson would do to him?
18: Or Aziz Al-Shaair?
20: Oh, God.
18: I mean, look at how Jalen Petrie plays versus Philip Buchanan.
20: Oh, my gosh.
18: Oh, my goodness.
20: That was incredible.
18: Yeah.
20: Hey, our Astros won again.
18: Yeah.
20: And very nice. Hunter Brown. We got some Hunter Brown sound that we'll play in a little bit. He was pissed off. He gave up 2 runs. He was so mad that he gave up 2 runs. That's the Hunter Brown I want. That's our guy. The guy who gets pissed off for giving up 2 runs. So we're 3 games over. Is this a watermark? Is this a season high? 3 games over 500? No. At the beginning of the season, they were.
18: Oh yeah, yeah.
20: 4 or 5 games. They were 7-2, weren't they?
18: Right. Yeah.
20: So we're nearing the high watermark. We're nearing the high watermark, and let's go playing great baseball. 3 out of 4 from the White Sox. They've won 3 out of 4 of the last series. 3 of the 4 last series. So this is a run that's never been seen before in Major League Baseball. Never been seen before. 7-3 in this division, just running away with it. 2 games up on the Rangers now and 6 over the Mariners. If the Astros play 500 ball, the Rangers would have to go 14-8 because the Astros have the tiebreaker. So it's on. The Astros just have to play 500 ball, and it's going to be almost impossible because the Rangers blow. So they're not going to go 14-8 down the stretch. There's no chance of that. So it is, it's fun. It's on. Let's go. It is time for the Astros to take over this division. And then maybe, all of Major League Baseball. What with the 3 of the best pitchers in baseball right now between Wisniewski, Brown, and Lampert. So it's a great time to be an Astro fan right now.
18: So the Astros announced that Strami was back on the 27th. So I think his first game was the 28th. Since then, the Astros pitchers have allowed 1 run, 6 runs, 3 runs, 3 runs, 5 runs, no runs, 2 runs.
20: That's pretty good.
18: I mean, that sounds pretty – yeah, that's pretty darn skippy. And they announced it on August 27th. And by the way, the Astros beat the Yankees on August 27th, 5-1. So since they've announced it, I gotta give them credit just ever since they literally announced it.
20: Yeah.
18: They've held the opponents during that time frame. They have won. They're 6-2 during that time frame. They've allowed 1 run or fewer 3 times and then 2 runs or fewer. Let's see, 4. Well, I guess 4 times, and then the other ones, you know, they won with allowing 3. They allowed 3. We'll take 3. 3's great.
20: That's right.
18: They've allowed 3 or fewer. They've allowed 3 or fewer in 6 times. 6 of the 8 games. That's the strong magic.
20: No, that's
18: say what you want, Dell, but that's strong magic.
20: It's a Strami sandwich. Mm-hmm. We got a Strami sandwich going on right now. We got a break. We are live at East River 9. We want you to come out and hang out with us. There's guys already chipping and working out. They got a great range here. They got a putting green and chipping. And there's a guy out here working out already. I mean, you want to talk about dedication. He's ready to go. I love that. So come on out. We're going to move inside, Lance. So let's talk a little Republic Boot Company.
18: Yeah.
20: And then
18: I'll talk about
20: here.
18: Republic Boot Company if you want. Yeah. You guys can go inside. I'll take it. 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I'm talking about Republic Boot Company. What makes Republic Boot Company special? 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It doesn't matter. They can do that for you. And that's just the tip of the iceberg, because they also have belts, jackets, they have purses, they have carrying cases, they have everything, t-shirt, they have everything you can imagine for a gift. And it can all be, you know, monogrammed if you like. It is a great spot to stop in, because it also, it carries a lot of Texas history in there. 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
2: All right, welcome back live at East River 9. John and Dell, Lance, and Mapes are back in the studio, and you can get in at 713-780-3776. Boy, this LSU thing was just a mess. I talked to my brother-in-law. He's a huge, I don't know about huge booster, but he is a, he still lives right off campus. It's all, his whole life has been LSU. And he said, yeah, no, people here are behind it. I can certainly see both sides of the issue. You know, these kids didn't get a chance because they ruled after they had already signed with NFL camps. But Tiger Rant put this out there. This is all on LSU right now. And it's so stupid. I mean, a local judge rules in LSU's favor. Well, no, duh. Well, now Alabama and the SEC has filed suit. Where? In Alabama. So guess what that judge is going to rule? I mean, it's just so stupid that the court system is involved in this thing. It's terrible. I mean, that a conferences and an organization can't make their own rules is just, it's awful. That's awful. But Daquan Wright

0: and Xavien Harris are the two guys.
1: Both of those guys can play. By the way, Xavien Harris is not a good person, according to NFL people. That's why he didn't get drafted. Xavien Harris is about 6'7", is about, and don't do your stupid hand thing in the car, kids. He's about 6'7", like 340 pounds, moves well for a big sloppy-looking guy. And I'm telling you, this is a good football player. Everyone's talking about Daquan Wright. Xavien Harris, he does have some domestic stuff in his background. Not a clean prospect to bring into your school. Doesn't have a clean sheet. He's got some red cards on there.
0: Yeah.
1: But I'm telling you, he's a good football player. While Daquan Wright's getting all the talk, Xavien Harris might have a bigger impact on that team.
0: Yeah. Well, because you've already got the best tight end in college football.
1: Mm-hmm.
0: Right. So
1: certainly one of them.
0: Yep. Certainly one of them. And now you're trying to bring in another tight end. Not that he would be a bad, he'd definitely contribute. But yeah, Xavien Harris on that defensive line would make a difference. But here's the deal. Tiger Ranch posted this.
1: That's an LSU fan. That's an LSU message.
0: LSU fan site. And I don't know that they're wrong about this. Xavien Harris signed, and he went to training camp, right?
1: Mm-hmm.
0: He went to training camp with the Xavien Harris went to the Saints. Daquan Wright went to the Eagles and the Browns. He went to both their training camps. But Cole Hudson from the Texan from Texas,
1: Longhorns.
0: He signed with the Cowboys with a rookie, and he was at rookie mini camp. Tony Castellanos signed a rookie minicamp deal with the Dolphins. Boogie Johnson signed with the Giants, rookie camp. Miles Ghost Rouser, rookie camp with the Texans. And there's more. There's like four or five more guys. They signed rookie deals, but they're in camps with other teams and or looking to get in camps. Like, for example, Texas has a guy that signed a deal. Now, he didn't go to training camp. He went to rookie mini camp. But he signed with a pro team. And he's on their roster. But LSU seems to be the face of this thing. And saying everybody's saying, well, you can't sign a pro player. Well, Texas has got one. Cole Hudson. So I don't understand this. I guess if you went to training camp, it's different than going to rookie mini camp. But they still signed with NFL teams.
1: Right. Yeah. Well, it doesn't change for you, does it? I mean, it's all the same thing.
0: Mm-hmm.
1: You know, I mean, they're all, you know, you don't want it happening at any of the schools. Here's the thing. It's, I don't see it happening beyond this year, but this is what didn't hit me. And I don't know why it didn't hit me until I texted, you know, Chris Ballard's son. Mm-hmm. One of them is a backup quarterback at Kansas, Cole Ballard. The other one is Cash Ballard, who's a freshman at Stanford. And I just texted him on the way and, hey, is he going to redshirt this year? He goes, no, that's not a thing anymore, 5 for 5. And I'm like, wait a minute. Wait, 5 for 5 eliminates? You know, in my mind, I'm just thinking, okay, this will be used as a catch-all for like, I was just thinking, okay, you got 5 years to play your 4 years is kind of what I was thinking. And so if you have a red shirt, then that's your fifth year. If you have a medical red shirt, but it's really going to be.
0: It's 5 years.
1: It's really going to be everyone, like there's. It's going to be freshman, sophomore, junior, senior, redshirt, senior. Like, it's going to be a normal thing to see average players stay for 5 years unless they get kicked out of their school, which if you're not very good, they're going to get rid of you, and you're just going to portal down, and it's going to take even more scholarships.
0: Yeah, right. Exactly. It's They for whatever reason, they went to 5 years this year. Let me correct what I said. Steven Johnson signed with the Giants at a rookie minicamp. He's at U of H. Miles Rouser is at U of H. He signed with the Seahawks on a rookie minicamp.
1: Was he from U of H, Rouser?
0: I don't know if he was. Steven Johnson was.
1: Yeah.
0: Steven Johnson came back. But they're on the U of H roster right now. And I guess I'm guess if you didn't go to training camp, it's okay.
1: Oh, no. I think that's Ghost Rouser. Yeah, that's Ghost Rouser. Who's
0: right.
1: Wow, so the Cougars have Ghost Rouser.
0: Yeah.
1: Holy snacks. I did not realize that.
0: Well, so
1: he was a starter at Arizona State last year.
0: How about that? I mean, this is this is crazy. This is I don't know. I know LSU is catching the whole thing. I see both sides. I don't want to see a guy go to the pros and then come back, but I also see where these guys are both saying, I would have never come out. If I'd have known that, how about these guys that, you know, that didn't make or didn't weren't good enough to make an NFL team or get signed by an NFL team?
1: Of course you wouldn't have
0: But they can all go back, but we can't.
1: Well, of course you wouldn't have come out if you wouldn't have made it. That's what happens in the NBA. That's why you should err on the side of caution.
0: Well, but they didn't know that they were going to change the rule to 5 years. They had no
1: idea. Oh, you're saying they wouldn't have come out if they knew there was going to be a 5 for 5. Well, you didn't have to come out. You didn't have to come out anyway.
0: Well, but what do you mean? After your eligibility was done for 4 years,
1: was Daquan's eligibility? Okay, yeah, now I know what you're saying.
0: Yeah.
1: Well, of course you wouldn't have come out if you had the rule. Well, you didn't have a choice.
0: But so the guys that weren't good enough that never got signed by an NFL team, they can go back. But because I'm better and I signed with an NFL team, I can't go back.
1: Well, I think a big problem is, did Daquan come out early? Is that what the problem is? The guy decides to forego his eligibility early?
0: Well, if he did, then that's a
1: different, thing, in my opinion, it's one thing for a guy to use up his eligibility and they say, hey, you're going to get another year. Even though you were with an NFL team, but I think Daquan may have come out. That may have been an early entry situation, even though early entry means he's 22. You know what I mean? Right. Senior year, 25, 24.
0: He's 22.
1: Virginia Tech. Yeah. No, he came out early.
0: He did.
1: Yeah, he came out early. So that's the fuss with him, is that you make a decision like, all right, I'm going to be early entry. And then you don't make it like, never mind. Because that's the Pandora's box. And same thing with Xavier Harris. So I think that's the reason why this is different. The other guys aged out. These guys came out early.
0: Yeah. Well, but the whole thing is about signing with an NFL team and then going back to college. I agree. If he came out early, you made that decision long before they went to the fifth year.
1: Mm-hmm.
0: You made that decision on your own. So, but if they had used up their 4 years and then they made that fifth year available to all the kids, then they are, I think, unfairly being punished just because they're better than the kids that couldn't sign.
1: Well, you know, so he had I take it back. I take it back. He played a full 7 games for Virginia Tech. So, no, that was 4 years, John. That was four years. He was a 2022 guy.
0: I kind of agree with the kid.
1: Yeah, I'm not sure what the difference is with Daquan and with Ghost Rouser, for example, who was just made eligible like 24 hours ago. So he's potentially, I don't know if Rouser has a chance to play this week against Oregon State. Maybe he's been practicing. He's probably been practicing with the team, right? He wasn't made eligible until just recently. So we'll see if he plays against Texas State.
0: Not sure if you go to rookie minicamp what kind of signing that is. What kind of, if you go to rookie minicamp, is that a signing or not? Because none of these guys were in training camps like Daquan was, like Xavier Harris was. None of these.
1: Maybe
0: of the
1: that's
0: other
1: a
0: guys
1: difference.
0: Signed.
1: Well, maybe did they get tryouts or were they signed? Because you can get tryouts in camp.
0: Right.
1: If you're not an undrafted free agent, you're getting a rookie invitation. You're getting a camp invitation. That's probably the difference,
0: right.
1: I guess.
0: Right. All right, it's 7:32, ESPN 97.5. It's just a mess. We'll hear from probably the Alabama judge rules today that LSU is they're going to have to shut the school down. And, they're closing LSU probably after today because of a district judge's ruling out of Alabama. So that'll come down today. It can't be a bigger mess, and it's just terrible. It's terrible for college. Although, that's all we're talking about. That's all we're talking about is this. And so I don't know that it's a horrible thing for college football, but it certainly is. It is the sky has fallen at LSU. All right, time to talk about D&M Leasing. 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
0: 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Here's John Granato and Lance Zierlein.
2: All right, welcome back. Live at East River 9. Just beautiful out here. I mean, it's a great morning. The course got all kinds of rain last night. Just perfect. It'll be great. The greens will be receptive. Get on out here and play some East River 9 today. It takes about an hour and a half. Then you come over here to Birdie's Ice House and throw down and eat and drink and watch games. And just perfect. Just perfect. So get on over here.
3: SEC guy at 8 a.m., John. 8 a.m. is we called.
2: You talk to Carol?
3: Yeah, he's on the golf. He's right now. He's on the driving range.
2: He's on the range? Okay. Mm-hmm.
3: He's got an 8:30 start.
2: SEC guy, Carol Cogslaughter, is going to give us a call in 20 minutes. So make sure that you're here to listen to SEC guy, because it's in Alabama. We know that's where the SEC guy is. He's got to have some inside information on all this.
3: Well, you said it's in Alabama. The SEC is suing LSU in a court in Alabama.
2: In Alabama.
3: LSU right. was just granted the right to play the players in a court in Louisiana.
2: In Baton Rouge.
3: In Baton Rouge. Actually, it's in the athletic building. They have a court. It's in the athletic building.
2: They should in the stadium.
3: Mm-hmm.
2: Philly had one, right? Eagles had one.
3: They have a court, yes, in the stadium.
2: Yes, they have a courtroom right in the stadium for all the idiots.
3: Yes, they do.
2: Okay, I didn't want. I saw all the stuff with North Carolina, and I was like, am I getting ball sacked here? Okay,
3: you're not.
2: Can we break down what the is going on at North Carolina?
3: So this is kind of a weird. I was reading up on. Okay, number one, their general manager was Michael Lombardi, who we used to have on the air at 1560 when he was part of the National Football Post. It was a new website that had come out, and it had Matt Bowen, and it had, you know, some pretty good football people. It was run by football people, and Jack Bechta, who was an agent, was a big part of that. And Michael Lombardi would join us every week to talk NFL football. And he had worked in the Patriots with Bill Belichick. He had worked for the Cleveland Browns when Belichick was there, too. So, obviously, he was out. He was in the media. He went back to football. I think he went back to the Patriots for a while with Belichick, in the late 20 and sometime in the 2020s, maybe. And then he went with Belichick over to North Carolina. He was paid $1.5 million, which made him maybe the highest paid general manager, even though he had never done it on the collegiate level, and it's substantially different. We know they had a disastrous year last year. Bill Belichick and Jordan Hudson, his girlfriend, which I assume they're still together. Mike Lombardi, there was not great talent over there on the North Carolina roster. Let me say that. And Michael Lombardi, all of a sudden, it came up before the season started. Actually, it was about a month and a half ago, where it said he was taking a leave of absence, a paid leave of absence, and they were investigating some stuff. Now he has officially resigned and stepped down because he said he didn't want to be a distraction for the season. I will pass the story over to you, John, because he and his agent believe this is just a witch hunt looking for billable hours.
2: So Mike Lombardi is under inappropriate behavior. Steve Belichick doing drugs with a player?
3: Oh, I have not seen that one.
2: Yeah.
3: I haven't seen that one.
2: Yeah, and another coach that there's recruiting staff that was having relations with coaches.
3: Okay, hold on. Where did you see that article?
2: Let's see.
3: Because that's not in the ESPN article.
2: See, that's why I was wondering.
3: Well, where is your source?
2: Well, Steve Belichick took a leave, right?
3: Yeah, I think he's. But where?
2: I'm looking for it.
3: Okay, you might just hold off on your intel. This is what ESPN.
2: So you've only got Lombardi. You've only seen the Lombardi.
3: Well, this is what it says on ESPN on Lombardi. It just said the scope of investigation has since widened, has included attorneys reaching out to UNC. So Lombardi has been on paid leave in the wake of an internal investigation into a human resources complaint filed by a former UNC front office employee, right? The scope of the investigation has since widened. It has included attorneys reaching out to UNC staffers, coaches, and even coaches' wives and girlfriends, sources told ESPN's David Hale. Questions have been asked of witnesses about Lombardi's role in hiring and firing decisions regarding female and minority staffers, which is a lot different than – now, it does say the university said it will continue its ongoing investigation and will consider all appropriate corrective actions responsive to the information it learns. His
2: okay,
3: agent,
2: here's,
3: Tom, yeah, go
2: here's
3: ahead.
2: Sports Illustrated.
3: Okay.
2: Lawyers hired to conduct the investigation are also questioning people about whether defensive coordinator Steve Belichick used drugs on the job or provided drugs to at least one player, and separately about whether a member of UNC's recruiting staff had a sexual relationship with a player. People familiar with the investigation told WRAL. The lawyers also asked about possible sexual relationships between assistant coaches and recruiting staff. Yeah. So this is all being – now, whether or not substantiated, it is they're under investigation for this. This is a – holy crap, they had a good time in Ireland. Wow. Everybody's just – I mean, you want to, they got an orgy going on the night before the – it's – fun.
3: Now, I don't know how much
2: of Carolina. That. Everybody's doing drugs and having relations.
3: I don't know how much of that, allegedly. I don't know, or it's being investigated. I don't know how much of that is, has anything to do with Lombardi.
2: No, Lombardi none of that stuff. Does. It's just not, you're investigating the whole program.
3: Yeah, but I mean, cause I think one of the things you mentioned was maybe an inappropriate relationship or, whatever. I don't know that there's anything in terms of sexual misconduct or sexual harassment. I didn't. We all kind of assumed when you saw female staffers or whatever, but it just mentions hiring and firing of female staffers and minorities. So I don't know what that entails. It ain't good. You don't just quit a $1.5 million job. You probably fight that thing. You know what I mean? Like, yeah. I mean, this is going to be expensive, the legal fees, but I'm going to fight unless you think it's not winnable. But even then, I'm trying to fight so I get wrongful termination, so I can file a civil suit for wrongful termination against North Carolina, you know, especially if you're not, not guilty.
2: If the staffer, if there were coaches on the staff or anybody on the staff having relations with recruiting, yeah, see. I mean, this is, it's that, guess what? UNC's facing a lot of stuff.
3: A lot of stuff.
2: And Steve Belichick allegedly, they're investigating whether or not he was doing drugs on the job at the facility and with a player. Holy crap.
3: Yeah, there's a lot going on in that report.
2: They're busy.
3: There's a lot going on in that report.
2: Yeah, man. they're not alone in reporting that, by the way. So, man. It's just I want to go when I come back. I want to go to North Carolina next time. Hey, coach, you got any? What you got over there, coach? Let's do some.
3: That's a lot.
2: Holy crap!
3: That's
4: if
3: a lot
4: it's weed,
3: on.
4: Do we care?
2: Not weed.
4: If it's, I know it's you.
2: A gummy.
4: You're not supposed to with the player, but if it's like a weed or weed infused products, do we really care?
2: No.
4: No. We're imagining him pulling that old, like that O-line coach did for the Dolphins.
3: Yeah, this is
4: that's what we're imagining.
3: Yeah, this could just be gummies.
4: Yeah, I mean,
3: I actually wasn't imagining that, to be honest with you.
4: That's the only thing
2: I was. I immediately thought
3: you immediately
2: coke,
3: went
2: doing
3: to
2: blow.
4: I really thought coke because if it's weed and gummies, like whatever, I don't care. That's not a story. I guess I know you're in a position of power. You're not supposed to do that with the player and all the other stuff. Clearly,
2: is it legal in North Carolina?
4: I don't know that matters. You're just coach, player, you're not.
2: Well, it does
4: to.
2: Matter. No, like, if you did that in Texas, you gave a player weed.
4: Well, yeah, but.
2: In Texas, you're going to prison.
4: As far as how UNC will treat it, this is about player, a coach
2: right.
4: in a position of power. But, yes, if it was unlawful.
3: Well, it's not good any way you look at it.
4: Yeah, yeah.
2: No.
3: Legal, not legal. You should not be giving stuff to players. Like
2: you say it's not good. Did they have a good time?
4: Hold on. Do you think Belichick was the supplier, or was the player the supplier? And Belichick just did a gummy with the player.
2: Wait a minute. Is Penn State involved here?
4: I don't
2: in
4: know.
2: Any way?
4: I don't know that they are.
3: Penn State moving weight over to North Carolina?
4: North Carolina?
2: Hey, we got to expand the business.
3: Was it Interstate right? fraternity to fraternity,
4: Pablo Escobar has a satellite distribution, set up in North Carolina.
3: I need my distribution needs to be, I got a mule, so I need my mules to send stuff over to North Carolina. So Chris Forrester is the name of the guy who got in trouble for doing the coke, and he was in love with the, it was, sure, if you haven't seen these videos, you can find them. It's, John, you would think you don't come back from that, right?
4: No,
3: he was in love with the stripper. Don't tell him yet. He was in love with the stripper, I guess, from Las Vegas. He was talking to her, and he was in love. They wrote the song "I'm in Love with the Coco" was literally written about him. And
4: well, there are a couple songs.
3: Yeah,
4: you can stripper song and the Coco song. You combine them, and you get Chris Forrester.
3: I'm in love with the stripper. That's right. You do have a couple. So, John, Chris Forrester, you would imagine he's out of football, right? 64 years old now. Oh, not so fast. He's actually the assistant head coach for the 49ers and their offensive line coach.
4: He was the interim head coach when Shanahan
3: when
4: was
3: had the wreck, he was the head coach.
2: Guy.
3: He was the head
2: coach. Talk about being able
3: that is a
2: coming back.
3: Boy, you want to talk about the Phoenix rising
2: bounce
3: from
2: back.
3: The ashes. That is a bounce back
2: story.
3: This
2: dude must be a hell of an offensive line coach.
3: That is a, my dad never did yayo in the office.
2: He stayed up late and ate brownies. Doing Zooms?
3: No.
2: Zoom and doing a few lines?
3: No, he would eat apple cake that my mom made, or he would try to take a, he was famous for taking a pan of brownies and taking a knife and cutting the thinnest, longest, like he didn't think it counted if you cut them into really thin, you know, thin pieces. Now, 30 in one night, 30 thin pieces. And he thought he was somehow cheating the calorie game. No, that didn't work.
2: No, you don't think he was. Okay.
3: No, late night snacking, waking up at 1:30 because he was couldn't sleep because he didn't know how his guys were going to block Philadelphia's front when he was in Cleveland. So
2: he's up all night.
3: He was trying
2: like
3: to study. Yeah, he's up all
2: like
3: night.
2: Forrester.
3: Right. Maybe for different reasons.
2: Well, I've been up all night drinking some Coors Lights. I honestly have done that before. I mean, that's not even an exaggeration. Been up all night drinking, throwing down Coors Lights and loving life, loving my life. If you are someone, I just saw there's a big billboard for the banquet beer on right on 59 as you come into the city, right into downtown. It's beautiful, beautiful. Okay. But I'm talking about Coors Light. I'm talking about being refreshed. I'm talking about cold, clean, crisp, and refreshing. I'm talking about the world's most refreshing beer because I saw it on a billboard coming into downtown before, back in the day. It was called the world's most refreshing beer. And I was like, well, you can't lie on a billboard. 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

0: All right, welcome back here on ESPN 97.5. SEC guy going to join us in just about 10 minutes here on the show. So you want to make sure that you stay and hear what SEC guy has to say.
1: Probably not real happy. Think about this, John. This is LSU had a court in Baton Rouge rule in their favor. So the SEC files a lawsuit in a court in Alabama against LSU. Right. I mean, if this isn't prime SEC drama, I don't know what is. I legitimately don't know what is. I don't know the SEC history enough to know, you know, there's maybe another storyline like this somewhere where they, well, I remember the drama of 2013. Like, I don't know the SEC well enough to know what other dramas have come up that this is literally fighting inside the SEC where LSU is saying, we don't care what the rest of the conference thinks. And the rest of the conference says, oh, yeah, we'll catch these lawsuits then.
0: Yeah.
1: And, you know, why does this follow Lane Kiffin?
0: Why are district judges ruling on the college football?
1: Because that's SEC.
0: When they have such – the attorney general, Liz Merle, she came out yesterday out of the courthouse, and the first thing she said to the media was, go Tigers.
1: No, she didn't.
0: Yes,
1: in real life, she did that?
0: In real life, yes, yes.
1: So they don't
0: and
1: even.
0: And she was like, and they found out. What about the other attorney general goes, hey, they just got served a cold cup of gumbo, and the judge made them eat it. I mean, goodness gracious!
1: Oh my God,
0: he's this is crazy.
1: This is so. Crazy. This is like a Knives Out with. I just watched this other Knives Out. I didn't like it, but. What was his name? Beauregard, where you've got Daniel Craig doing the Louisiana accent, doing some kind of Southern foghorn, leghorn accent. What's that? What's the investigator's name? I'm trying to remember Daniel Craig's name in it. It's Benoit Blanc. Of course that's Louisiana. Benoit Blanc. And what I'm finding here is that this man was stabbed in the back, but you believe the priest might have done it, but I know that there's a chance that, and I'm like, this isn't real. Y'all aren't really doing a movie like this, are you? Is this a real thing where a British guy is doing this accent? For Louisiana, and that's North Louisiana, folks. That's not his name, Benoit Blanc.
0: Well,
1: that's not a South Louisiana accent.
0: They're more redneck up in North Louisiana.
1: That's what I'm saying. But his name, Benoit Blanc, is a South Louisiana name, John. And that's not how they sound.
0: No. Well, let's break because we got SEC guys going to be calling in a second. We got so much to talk about with him. Holy crap! The college football season is here. And, well, we got to ask him about Keelan Russell, too, if that's his quarterback, if that's who he chose. Mm. We got a lot to do when we come back right here on ESPN 97.5. But first, we got HR&P. We're talking about your business. All right, the fourth day of the month now? Your people just got paid, or they're getting paid. It's a Friday pay. It doesn't matter. Do you want to pay every Friday? Do you want to pay every other Friday? 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
0: So rosters are due today, right? And the biggest story in college football is LSU and whether or not they're going to play guys who are in pro training camps. All the other guys that have signed with teams were in rookie mini camps. But there are other guys that have been to pro facilities, whether or not they signed or whatever. But LSU is in the middle of it. A Baton Rouge judge ruled that those players are eligible. Another Baton Rouge judge ruled that the SEC cannot take any punishment against LSU for playing those players. And the SEC filed suit in Alabama against LSU. And we'll find out probably today how that goes. Joining us now is Dr. Carol Cogslaughter, SEC guy, renowned for his love of the SEC and all things SEC. But I'm not sure you love LSU right now. Where are you with LSU?
2: Well, number one, let's get this straight right now. Let's do the math on this. I live by three letters. Three letters is what I always live by. G-O-D-S-E-C. You can use either one of them. They're almost interchangeable. G-O-D and S-E-C. What I don't live by is LSU. Okay? I'm not standing for that. They're not bigger than God. They're not bigger than the SEC. So, number one, let's get that straight. Now, I also like four letters, B-E-A-R and also N-I-C-K. Those are the others, but I don't like five letters, K-A-L-E-N. I'm not on board with the five letters yet. But that's what I'm thinking. And this is the thing on LSU. This just follows Kiffin around wherever he goes. This is what he does. He's a harlot. He's a strumpet. He's a floozy. He's dipping his toes in the water of all these different SEC teams and dalliances and scurrilous behavior. And then he just moves on to the next spot. He tried it in Tennessee and did it there. Those fans want to burn him alive. Then he comes to our school over to Alabama. We couldn't stand him. They got rid of him. Couldn't get rid of him fast enough. Then Ole Miss. Then he goes to Ole Miss. And that's where my pappy went to school. That's where my pappy went to school. And he's putting just all his disrepute is laying on the floor over there at the Grove, the beautiful Grove. He tried to just muss that up. And then it goes over to LSU. Now, finally, a man of no moral compass at all goes to a school of no moral compass. That's always, you know how I feel about those swamp rats over there. They've been doing, and look, Tennessee, those are simple people. Of course, they're easy to fool. You got children playing around, their eyes are either too close together or too far apart. They got dogs, you know, their pets are like possums and raccoons. These are simple people. Ole Miss, you know, what Ole Miss is, this is real SEC. This is genteel SEC. Alabama, we do it better than anybody. And then you go to LSU, and finally, he ends up where he belongs. But what I'm not going to take is LSU trying to think they're better than the rest of us. That ain't going to happen. Hello?
0: Hello. Yeah, we're here. I can't. Do you have any insight on this judge and what's going on down there in Alabama?
2: Absolutely, I do. That judge was from what I understand. Now, this is what they said over the Smoothwater Country Club. Matter of fact, this is breaking news because at Smoothwater Country Club, obviously my country, y'all know what I'm. This is Smoothwater. I'm right here, right now. I got an 8:30 tee time, so I don't have a lot of time to be fooling around because the starter is just. He's always in a bad mood, and he and I have some beef that goes back to a pinochle game that went sideways. But listen to this now. Let me tell you this. This is what I'm hearing over here at Smoothwater Country Club. Apparently, this judge in Baton Rouge got disbarred from two other SEC states. Disbarred for behavior that was uncommon and untowards. And then, of course, that judge lands in LSU, in Louisiana, where you can't do nothing that's going to be against the law. Everything, and even if it is against the law, it ain't against the law, if you know what I mean. So that's the only place that judge can work anymore, is Louisiana. So, of course, this makes sense. This is a five-and-dime judge at a five-and-dime school in a five-and-dime state.
0: What about the Alabama judge? Is he, you happen to know him? Is
2: considered
0: he
2: one of the top of judges in the region. Considered one of the top judges in the region. This is a judge that stands for the truth. And just, this is a judge that puts a blindfold on. Remember that picture they have with the blindfold and the scales?
0: Yeah.
2: You ever seen that before? This judge sat in for a picture of that. You know how they got that white guy? Remember when there used to be white guys a shooting guard for the basketball, and they put him on the NBA picture?
0: Yes.
2: You know what I'm talking about?
0: Right, Jerry West, West Virginia. Yeah. Right.
2: Yeah, exactly. Now that was now that's good people. And remember how he took the picture, and then they said, "Well, this is going to be the thing." Well, this judge, rumor has it, his mama sat in for that picture, and he was born into blind justice. And so that's why I'm saying when he makes a ruling, it's the ruling basically from the hand of God. You can trust it. And that's why this is a battle of good justice versus bad justice is what we have going on here.
0: Scurrilous. Scurrilous.
2: Scurrilous at its core. At its very core.
0: I'm just, when I saw that. Hello, yes. The SEC guy, Carol Cogslaughter, Dr. Carol Cogslaughter with us here. He's got a tea time, so we got to hurry. But I saw
2: practitioner. I still every once in a while dabble in medicine.
0: Mm. Where were you when you found
2: out? Hippocratic oath is what it's called. I have to take a hypocritic oath to do the right thing.
0: Yeah, no, you do. Where were you when you found out that Keelan Russell would be the Alabama starting quarterback?
2: I'll never forget where I was. I was eating a sticky bun over the Carrolls, which is not K. It's spelled with a C on this one.
0: Okay.
2: And I was eating a sticky bun. And I remember they said that, and you know what I say. Remember now, I go through Bear Bryant, I go through the bad times, but I also go through Bear Bryant, I go through Nick Saban, Saint Nick, what we call him now, and we had some quarterbacks that were good quarterbacks. They did what they needed to do. Now we're stuck with this young, Keelan Russell, and it ain't much better with Austin Mack behind him. You ever seen him? No good. He came from Washington. And then our third quarterback, they call him Jet Amala Tamula. He's kind of a pudgy-faced kid. He was a four-star coming. I said, four-star, that's pretty good. High school in Nebraska. That don't count. So this is our quarterback situation now with the ball. We got Keelan Russell, who, to me, I don't trust a red-shirt freshman, if you know what I mean. So we got him. Then we got Austin Mack, you know, not that trustworthy either, if you really look into the situation, you know, coming from Washington and whatnot. Then you got this chunky kid from Nebraska. We're all the way to getting quarterbacks from Nebraska. That's how far we've fallen with Kalen DeBoer.
0: He better make the playoffs this year, huh? I mean, Georgia's.
2: He better make the playoffs. He better win the whole goddamn thing. Here's what he better do.
0: That's what he better do.
2: I'm not taking the playoffs. What do you mean playoffs? There's like 35 teams in the playoffs now.
0: Yeah.
2: This is ridiculous. It just, you know what? Let's just do it. SEC versus Big Ten, and that's it. That's it. None of this stuff even matters anymore. But I tell you what really wrinkles my sack, okay? You got LSU over there. And that game, do you see what that kid's name is? Daquan. You know, you ever seen a Daquan?
0: I've seen a Daquan. Yes, I've seen a Daquan.
2: So they got
0: before.
2: A tight end. I want you to pay real close attention to what's happening around the country right now.
0: Mm-hmm.
2: So now LSU has a Trey Dez, and they have a Daquan at tight end. Now, they tried to tell you, if you hide Mam Dammy in New York, this was going to happen. If you hired him to run New York, this is going to happen. Two tight ends with apostrophes in their names. This is outlandish. It's outrageous. And that's what's coming to your country. Marxism, communism, apostrophes in first names. This is outlandish. We got to stop this stuff. And the judge, we got to listen to Alabama judge, not LSU judge.
0: I mean Alabama, the state, not the school. Wait a minute. Mom Donnie had something to do with trade.
2: I'm just saying, if you look at all this stuff, the way it's coming in, what they told y'all was, if you hide that fella up, this is going to happen. Apostrophes and first names. I'm used to the squiggly thing on the ends. Remember the squigglies they put on the ends? And I'm like, okay, well, we don't really deal with that in Alabama. That's fine. Y'all can have that one for baseball. But this is something that apostrophes in first names of tight ends on the 2-deep is something I can't stand for.
0: Well, I mean, they're pretty good. What happened to
2: them? It's Ma'am Damn is doing this, and y'all know it. Hello?
0: Yeah. No, we hear you. We're here. What happened to the good old days with the big Tennessee tight ends? And, you know, I mean, just good, solid football players, right? I mean,
2: Alabama's done a good job of mostly doing what they should do at tight end, just keeping it, you know, hitting it right down the fairway about 240.
0: Mm-hmm. About 240.
2: Mostly what they've done, mostly.
0: And that's what you're going to do now. That's what you're going to do now.
2: Yeah. O.J. Howard.
12: Let me ask you a question now.
2: Yeah. Hold on a second. O.J. Howard. That's something everyone can get behind. Mm-hmm. O.J. Howard, except for the O.J. You know, what with right. that name kind of has a bad connotation. But O.J. Howard. You know, that's the kind of tight end that you can really, you know, you can really snuggle up to. Not literally.
0: Right. Yeah. But a Jason Witten. I mean, like that. I mean, that's a tight end right there, right? Even
2: Hello?
0: Though it was Tennessee.
12: Hey, for the good doctor, this happened before Mandani. What about an Alabama player with a hyphen in his name? Kool-Aid. You remember Kool-Aid?
2: But listen, Kool-Aid, I remember that, but listen, you got to think about this. Number one, who doesn't like Kool-Aid on a porch? I mean, I prefer on a Palmer's, which takes lemonade and iced tea. But listen, Kool-Aid, there's a lot of our 2-deep roster what grew up on Kool-Aid. So let's be honest here. Kool-Aid is a delicious drink. Kool-Aid, you just stick your hand in there with some sugar, swirl it around, and you got yourself a nice treat in the summer. You throw some ice in there. You got ice-cold Kool-Aid. What's wrong with that? And this kid, now I'm not a big fan of his mama naming him Kool-Aid. You know, I question what that must have been like when they had to put that on the birth certificate.
12: Well, here's the thing, doctor, when the doctor
2: had to actually say Kool-Aid.
12: Well, here's the thing, doctor. Kool-Aid's a nickname. His actual name is JaQuincy, and there's an apostrophe between the A and the Q.
0: But he's a defensive back.
12: I'm just asking.
0: That's acceptable with defensive backs.
2: Hold on a second now.
12: He doesn't like apostrophes and names. A JaQuincy.
2: He was a DaQuincy?
12: No, like Georgia, JaQuincy.
0: They ain't like Georgia.
2: That's why they went to Kool-Aid. If you know that your mama's named you a DaQuincy, then you say, we can't go around Alabama saying DaQuincy. Well, what does this kid like to drink a lot? Kool-Aid. Okay, it could have been Tang. His name could have been Tang McKinley or McKinsey or whatever his name was. It could have been Pepsi. Could have been his first name. Could have been Coca-Cola. Could have been Tab. Could have been Mr. Pibb. Could have been any of these things.
12: Mr. Pibb.
0: Tab.
2: Yeah, drinks. That's what the kids drink. Mr. Pibb and Tab. I feel like that's what they drink.
12: To inform you, good doctor.
2: Crystal Light. What if his name was Crystal Light? What if he had a cornerback named Crystal Light? I'd be okay with that. It's better than Trey Dez.
12: His name came from his Kool-Aid smile, not because he loved Kool-Aid.
2: You don't know.
12: He had a great smile.
2: Why are you acting like you know Alabama football? Who is this? Hello? Hang up on that guy. He don't know Alabama football. I'm tired of people trying to tell me my business. I lived here longer than you've been taking breath.
0: That wrinkles my
2: sack something fierce when you try to tell me about Alabama football.
0: Sack.
2: I put money into Kool-Aid's pocket. I know.
0: I'm going to tell you what. Now that the Big Ten gets to pay players too, like the SEC been doing forever, you better catch up to that Big Ten football now, Doc. Okay.
2: Yeah, I tell you what. Now that deals my pickle pretty good, because I'm telling you right now, this is embarrassing for the whole. And you know who a big part of this falls on the heels of Kirby Smart. You know, he was like, oh, high and mighty for a long time. I like old Kirby, but we got to get Nick back. And I know there was times I wasn't real sure on Nick Saban, but I'm sure now. We got to get him back. We got to get him back to the conference. I'd prefer he was with Alabama so we can right the ship, okay? He's got to come back. He's terrible on that college football show with that maniac punter that's ruined the whole TV show. That maniac's ruined everything. That guy who's a wrestling guy, and you know what I'm talking about?
0: No.
2: With the blonde hair, who always
0: Pat
2: yells
0: McAfee.
2: And screams.
0: Pat McAfee.
2: Yeah. Oh, Nick's trying to talk about football, and this idiot's trying to let children kick a football. Get him off the TV.
0: I'm tired of everything.
2: I don't know what that has to do with
0: the Big Ten, but okay.
2: Let me ask you something. Let me ask you a question. When Nick Saban was around, was there a bunch of guys driving sports cars? No.
0: No.
2: Was there this maniac running around, jumping around on ESPN, trying to ruin everything? No. Was there a bunch of trade deserts? No. When Nick Saban was here, everything was fine.
0: Yeah.

0: gas. Really, if you want your gap filled, you call Dante.
1: Well, Dante.
0: Hello?
1: We got to run, Doc. Thank you so much. Alabama's ruling today. I'm pretty sure we're LSU, those scurrilous people.
0: Step
1: over
0: in,
1: there.
0: Trump. Step in and make this work for us. Step in. Don't let them go crazy on this thing. Don't let LSU kick LSU out of the whole country. Knock them out and bring Canada in. We can't have LSU running around messing up college football like this.
1: Thank you, Doc. We appreciate you. Step in, Trump. Oh, God.
2: Louisiana people vote too, Doc. I'm not sure he's going to put his foot in.
1: He's got new sayings like sack is wrinkled.
2: Wrinkled my sack and dill my pickle, I believe, are two new ones from him.
1: He got new sayings. He's picking up some bad habits over there at Smoothwater. That's for sure. We got a break. We got to talk about you and your future. And what are you doing? Okay. Are you just out of college, out of the military? Are you in a dead-end job? 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You really don't. 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
3: 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In many cases, you didn't even know you were looking for it.

0: But that's the difference with Zadig. You go in, especially for a lot of us guys who are like, I want to get something nice, but I don't really know what she's going to like. What is it? Well, some earrings. I've got my budget is for earrings. My budget is for something really big time. I'm getting this. I want to get a certain type of necklace or a tennis bracelet. Maybe you say, I want to get my first luxury watch and I want to see what that's going to look like. You can go in there with an idea of what you want, but they can really take your budget and get you exactly what you need. 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
0: All right, they're reconnecting. We may have to replay SEC guy later in the show because I did not get it here. I had a phone call come in from the wife, so I literally missed all of SEC guy. So I may make you replay it one of these segments just so I can personally hear it because I wasn't able to. I was unable to hear it, unfortunately. I'm seeing some things on Twitter. The squiggly things they put on the ends. Ma'am Dammy is doing this. I'm dead. Don't know what that means. Born into blind justice had me rolling. I don't know what that means.
4: Mm-hmm.
0: I don't know what any of these things.
4: Right.
0: Their eyes are too close together or too far apart. I don't know what that is.
4: That's LSU people.
0: I don't know what any of this is.
4: Yeah, that's all LSU people. The good doctor was on a roll. He's got some new sayings that are troublesome.
5: Yeah, you missed some.
4: Yeah.
5: He said, put a wrinkle in his sack.
4: Yeah.
5: When something upsets him, and dill in his pickle, I think he said as well.
0: Mm.
4: Yeah.
5: Those are new.
0: Wrinkle, yeah. Sack. Ooh, I can. Ooh, that's an ugly connotation.
4: Yeah.
0: And dill pickle. Dill pickles. I don't know what that means.
5: When you get to listen back, you'll get the context. Yeah.
0: An all-timer from SEC guy. This is what happens when you hire Mom Dami to run New York. Alabama gets tight ends with apostrophes in their name. I don't know what it is.
4: I don't know why Mamdani.
5: How he affects the LSU tight end room.
0: Well, I don't know. I don't know what he said. I just know this. He doesn't always, his chain of thought doesn't always make a lot of sense.
4: Yeah.
0: He seems to always, he has a history of connecting one thing to another that doesn't make a lot of sense. At one point, I remember he was after Obama because of something having to do with the insurance business for doctors. I don't know.
4: Hmm.
0: And so he was really mad. I remember we had an audio of him giving a speech for a doctor's group where he was talking about how they could bilk the insurance company. He got really mad because Sean and Johnny had that smuggled audio of him doing that. And I think he hung up on him because that's illegal. You can go to jail for that.
4: Yeah.
0: You can go to jail for that. So I don't know. I have to listen.
4: It was an all-timer by the good doctor. So he broke it down, though, what's going to happen. And today we'll find out that LSU is going to be slapped around by an Alabama judge after a Baton Rouge judge slapped around the SEC.
0: Every day a new judge makes a new ruling to overrule the other judge. When does it stop? Does it have to go to the Supreme Court?
4: Yeah, apparently. We can't have a college football season without the Supreme Court being involved. I'm with the good doctor. Trump needs to step in. He did say that Trump needs to step in.
0: Yeah, of course, I didn't hear it, but I'll have to assume what you said is true. Yeah.
4: Yeah, Trump needs. I could see where Trump would that the doctor would be a Trump fan. I could see that.
0: Yeah, see, but didn't Trump go to? If I remember correctly, he went to the national championship game, so maybe he's an LSU fan.
4: Yeah, he's been to a few, right?
0: Well, I mean, I remember the 19 national championship game. I think he was at that game.
4: So
0: you might not,
4: right.
0: You might not get the ruling.
4: I was there.
0: That
4: I don't remember seeing him.
0: Yeah, you might not get the ruling you're expecting.
4: Oh, he was there. He absolutely was there because I had somebody who tried to get up there to see him.
0: How'd that go with Secret Service?
4: It didn't go well.
0: Yeah.
4: It did not go well.
0: A drunk LSU fan? What could possibly go wrong?
4: Right.
0: Did you see that Minnesota, the Golden Gophers, are doing Norway's row the boat bit where they bang on the drum twice and then the whole standings go, ooh, or whatever?
4: Minnesota is doing that?
0: Yeah. Because row the boat.
4: Well,
0: has
4: he
0: been,
4: row the boat was, yeah.
0: Row the boat, originally, before I ever heard anything, was.
4: Was PJ.
0: PJ Fleck. Their head coach has had the saying "row the boat" since he was at Dell Western or Central Michigan, I think.
4: Yeah.
0: So that's been a thing for him for a while.
4: Yeah.
0: And so, but still, people do not seem to be happy that I don't know if they were doing this, but my guess is they've incorporated this after the World Cup.
4: Yeah, that's great. They're gonna
0: A lot of people are not happy that they have stolen and co-opted Norway stuff.
4: Who cares what people think? No one cares. Everybody's got just mind your own business. If they want to row the boat, they can row the boat. Why's everybody got to weigh in on everything? Goodness gracious. Those people want to row the boat. They've been rowing the boat. Now they just got a different way to row the boat. That's all. That's all. I remember there was one, remember the one guy that said it's historically inaccurate, and he wouldn't row the boat.
5: Yeah, the Norway fan.
4: Yeah, the Norway fan. He wouldn't row the
5: boat.
4: We
5: didn't actually row. We sailed. I forgot what exactly we said, but it's not what we did back then, so I'm not going to do it. It's stupid. Like he made like international news. I forgot. I think he was talking to some news channel in England, and she was like trying to have this fun, lighthearted thing about him not doing it. He goes, "No, it's stupid. I'm never going to do it. It's historically inaccurate." She goes, okay.
4: All right. Okay. I gotcha. Anyway, all right, let's break. When we come back, we'll hear from Hunter Brown on his outing. I really, really, really liked what I heard from Hunter Brown. Pissed about giving up two runs. We'll hear from him on the other side. Right now, though, we're going to hear from Dr. Kaplan.
0: Yeah, Dr. Kaplan, another successful nasal procedure. The Hopkins, very excited to hear that his wife, he was at the listener party on Friday. That same day, his wife had a deviated septum corrected and the balloon sinuplasty, which is exactly what I had. Now, I was surprised he still made it out to the listener event, and he may have been in trouble that night when he got home. I don't know. I just know that I heard from Dr. Kaplan. He reached out and said, hey, just letting you know, she had her first post-op visit yesterday on the Thursday, which is 6 days post-op, and she was doing great. Great improvements already. And all it's going to do is just keep getting better and better and better until you get to the point like I am where your deviated septum has been corrected. The breathing, you hear this? 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
2: 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John and Dell live out in. And Lance and Sean are back in the studio.
3: Lance, but just I literally forgot today was an East. Well, you haven't been to East River 9 for like the last two or three broadcasts.
2: Right.
3: And so I just wanted to let you and Dell have some special time together.
2: Oh, yeah,
3: kind of like a date night.
2: We're sitting right next to each other. I mean, and we're.
3: And I bet you got a minor league. I bet you got a minor league baseball historian there with you.
2: Yep. We do. We've also got Strami back. Okay. And I don't know if it's making a trade. Hayden Wesneski with a one hitter the other day. Then Hunter Brown comes back with seven strikeouts last night, two walks, six hits. He gave up two earned runs. He was pissed. In the second inning, they got to him for a couple, and after the Astros put up a two-spot with a Jose Altuve's homer, they came right back and tied it up. But then they put up the four-spot in the third, and it was over, and he cruised. But I love this. Man, this dude, I love this mentality. Listen to him talk about that second inning and how pissed he was about giving up those two runs.
4: I mean, honestly, I was kind of dragging my blanket a little bit after the second inning. I couldn't believe that. I mean, and that was I'm better than that, you know, than to do that. But I mean, that was unbelievable, honestly. And if Pena can't, you know, make an out on the play, nobody can. So, you know, they earned it. I mean, it is what it is. I was really not happy about that inning. Cost me like 100 pitches basically in that inning alone. I mean, obviously that's hyperbole, but I mean, I don't know if I got angry or I don't know. I just was better than that. I felt like I was better than them. And you know, that's kind of my mindset there.
3: Dragging his blanket is such a great phrase. I've never heard that.
2: Who is that? Which peanut?
3: It's Linus.
2: Linus.
3: Yeah,
2: used to drag his blanket. But he was, wasn't he dirty?
3: That's Pigpen.
2: Oh, that's Pigpen. Okay.
5: That's Pigpen, yeah.
3: Yeah, oh. That's Brian King.
5: It's in the name.
3: John, that's Brian King.
2: Brian King is Pigpen?
3: Brian King is Pigpen.
5: That's disrespectful.
2: It is.
3: Charlie Brown is Peter Lambert.
5: Who's Lucy?
3: Strom.
2: Wait a minute.
5: Wait, what?
3: Who was the one? Well, here's why. Who was the one that used to say, like, 1 cent or 5 cents, you could come get a therapist?
5: That was Lucy.
3: Wasn't that Lucy? That's Strami. Yeah.
2: Well, yeah.
3: He's the pitching therapist. He's the pitching whisperer.
2: She pulled the football away
5: from Charlie Brown.
3: Okay, there's a lot of arm injuries.
5: Or Peter Lambert?
2: Yeah.
3: There's a lot of arm injuries there with Strami, too. He fixes you.
2: Yeah.
3: And then, you know. No, that wasn't Strami. That's just Dell trying to make us. He tried to gaslight us into believing the Brent.
5: I didn't have to gaslight you. It's caught on at a level that I get randomly tweeted about him when he makes his return. Look, the butcher did a fine job.
3: Don't call him the butcher, Dell.
5: The butcher did a fine job with this staff over the course of his tenure here. You can't take that away from him. He took their arms away from them, but you can't take what he did for the staff.
3: John, you're sitting next to him. Do not let him say this stuff.
5: I mean, the truth is the truth.
2: It's what he does. Okay, he's telling Jeff Luneau not to come back.
5: Look,
2: he's calling our greatest pitching coach ever, the Butcher of Bel Air.
5: Jeff Luneau, if you're probably not listening because maybe you're napping on it or just not even awake yet. But someone get this to him. I'm going to play some sound in the 10 o'clock, like the first segment of my show, a pure representation of why you don't come home again.
2: Here's Greg Schiano.
5: That's why you don't come home again, man. They'll turn on you real quick. John and Lance will do it too. You know who they are.
2: Oh no,
5: you know who they are at their core. They will turn on you.
2: I trust one man to turn this thing around.
5: John turned on Slowick quick. Lance will do the same to you, Luneau. It's what
3: really
5: they
3: will.
5: Are. They're not loyal. They hoes and they ain't loyal.
2: No,
3: yeah,
2: we
3: true.
2: Are hoes,
3: that is,
2: that but is we true. Are loyal.
3: There is some truth.
2: Okay,
3: to that.
2: These hoes are loyal. Okay, yeah. These two hoes, we're loyal. And we got
5: no hoe is loyal, so stop it. That's the whole point.
3: That's it. Yeah,
5: once again, it's in the name.
3: That's a contradictory. That's a contradictory turn of phrase. These loyal hoes.
2: Yeah, right. Well, that is a contradiction.
3: Me and John are some loyal hoes. Okay, mm-hmm. You say so.
2: Astros with a 2-game lead now over Texas. They won yesterday.
3: Exactly what
2: so
3: a sneaky hoe.
2: A 6 over the Mariners now. They're about done. That's about it. We've had enough of the Mariners this season, and just when Cal Raleigh finally found his swing. They're pretty much out of it. They can't. They're terrible. That is a terrible, terrible organization right there. Love that because they thought that they were all that and a bag of chips, and they were nothing. They're not a bag of chips. Okay. They're not a bag of chips. Okay. 713-780-3776 is the number. If you watched some college football last night, pretty good start to the season. What with the blocked field goal attempt to win the game for Colorado in the final seconds last night, and win it, coming away with a great game winning drive by what's his name, Damian Lewis?
3: Mm-mm.
2: No,
3: something. No, Lewis. Julian.
2: Julian Lewis.
3: Yeah,
2: he looks like a 12-year-old, and he drove the team down the field and scored. He orchestrated a nice drive after Georgia Tech took the lead. I wasn't crazy about Georgia Tech having to kick a field goal when they were up 10-7. And I wasn't crazy about the way they went about it to try to win the game, running out the clock, and as opposed to trying to get a first down and getting closer for the field goal. That was blocked. Well, I think that would have been blocked. I don't care if it was a chip shot, that would have been blocked, right? I mean that dude.
3: Oh yeah, he was
2: came
3: around
2: off
3: the
2: corner like a rocket.
3: Yeah, he was around the corner. There's nothing you could have. Yeah, they wouldn't have. Yeah. There's nothing you could do.
2: No, but the trajectory of the kick. You know, I mean, if he dives, you might be able to kick it over him. But that dude, holy crap, that was that. And Deion says, "I'm back. I am back." And the other big story was UMass, a 30-point dog, going into Rutgers and beating the snot out of them, mm-hmm. beating the snot out of them, like 31-7. What was it, 35-17 or something? It was crazy. And then. Rutgers had fireworks planned because they paid UMass $1.55 million to come and play them because they needed a win, and they got their asses handed to them by UMass, who hadn't led at halftime of a game of a Power Four game since 2017. I'm surprised they've ever led a Power Four team ever. It was a Power Five team then, right? Anyway, so yeah, a good night last night. A good night had by all. College football season is here, and we got another nice slate of games tonight. USC plays tonight, right? It'll be interesting to see how many people will. How many people will be there?
3: More, 28,000.
2: 28.
3: It's Keyshawn Johnson, who was the first pick of the draft by the Jets, who came out of USC. Who I think is still on local radio maybe with Travis. I know he had left and then maybe he came back. Keyshawn's got things to say. Keyshawn came out. I don't know if you saw the video. He's like, shut up, Texas Tech. We have lots of things to do out here. So we'll get to the game when it's a big game. We're not going to the games. There's 21 other things we could do on any given day that's fun other than go to a game.
2: There is truth to that.
3: There is truth to it. Yeah, there's truth to it.
2: There's truth to it because – yeah, I mean, in Norman, what else are you going to do? In Athens, what else are you going to do? Mm. I mean, it's college football and that's in Baton Rouge. It doesn't matter who they're playing; it's going to be full. But they ain't got nothing else to do. In L.A., there's a lot of stuff. Big like I'll be interested to see Houston. We got tickets to give away. We got tickets to give away, don't we, Sean? Let's give away a couple of tickets.
3: Hold on a second. You do have tickets, Sean?
6: I don't know. I'll check.
3: Well, yeah, before you give tickets away, let's just check and see if we have tickets.
2: Let's make sure we got them.
3: Unless you're going to be buying tickets.
2: I'll be interested to see how many people are at the Cougs game tomorrow. It's a good program. It's a really good program. It's a top 25 team. People actually believe in them. They got Oregon State, which was a good game last year. They got a good quarterback that won the Jerry Rice Award last year.
3: Mm-hmm.
2: At where was he, Dayton or somewhere, wherever he was, and he's now at Oregon State, and he's their starting quarterback. It'll be good, and I'm hoping that this city will get behind him. But it's a big city, and big cities don't normally draw for college football events. USC used to when they won every year, right? When they had a great team, they were the toast of the town back then,
3: right?
2: But it's going to take a lot. It's going to take a lot for this city to get behind this Cougs team. But it's only come on, people. It's a 40,000 seat stadium. Let's fill it up. Let's fill it up. I'm going tomorrow. I'm going to go. I want to go see him.
3: Game that you can fill up the most amount of seats possible is a positive thing, because there are going to be ramifications down the road. That's all I can tell you, is when they're going to be looking when these conferences, and this is happening faster than expected, when these conferences continue to splinter and the conferences begin to mesh into super conferences, there will be those who are in the party and those who are not invited to the party.
2: Yep.
3: And you can't just lean on, well, our television market, that ain't going to save you. It's going to be how many people are going to your games is going to be the first thing they look at. What are your facilities? How many people are going to your games? And I hate doing this thing with Houston fans, John. I hate it because there's a lot of people who bust their ass and get there, and they have nothing to do with, like, and they feel helpless. Like, what do you want us to do? You know, we have our tailgate. We go out there. It's just tough. I'm going to force my son. My son lives on campus here. He needs to have, first of all, we had to get snacks out of the house, first and foremost. He had to go.
2: He doesn't live on campus anymore?
3: No, he does. That's what I'm saying. We had him live on campus.
2: Oh, you had to get him out of the house,
3: He had to get out of the house. We had to have him live on campus, but I'm going to tell him, hey, you need to go to these games.
2: Yeah.
3: You know, you need to be part of this. You need to go to these games. It's important that you go. And I'm going to – don't just go to the basketball games. Go to the football games. That team's ranked 23rd in the nation right now. They got a five-star quarterback there, Connor Wegman, who is a good quarterback. They've got some good running backs. Like, that's a good team. Willie Fritz has done a great job. Go out there and support him if you can. But I hate lecturing all U of H fans, because there's a lot of them who bust their butt to do everything they can. And it's just, you know, my dad coached with the Cougars. That's where he got his start in college football. This has been going on since he was going up against Joe Montana in his first season as a college football coach in the Cotton Bowl. I mean, this has been going on for as long as I remember. It's just hard to get U of H fans. At first it was, it's at the Astrodome. They get it on campus. Now it's on campus, and it's still tough because it's a commuter school. But do everything you can to get people out there.
2: We do have tickets to give away, so exactly 9 o'clock.
3: Okay, good.
2: You're going to call 713-780-3776, 713-780-3776, and you are going to caller number 4 is going to win those two tickets. But don't get them if you're not going to go to the game. If you want to go to the game, two tickets right at 9 o'clock, exactly 9 o'clock, call in 713-780-3776. Let's catch up on breaks here, talk a little pro dunk. Talk a little basketball. Lance mentioned basketball and how good that Cougs team is. We got great pro. We got great college here. We love basketball. You want the kids to exercise. You don't want them on the PlayStation all day. You want them to be out there. And how are they going to be out there? With a 10-foot goal that's stapled to the garage? No, they're not going to do that. With a backboard that needs painting, that's chipping, and a rim that's bent, no net. Are you kidding me? 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If they're 4, 5, 6, 7, 8, 9 years old, they ain't reaching no 10-foot goal. 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
2: Three-time All-Star Ben Simmons has agreed to a one-year, $3.5 million deal with the Sacramento Kings. What? Okay, so that must be the minimum. Why would you pay Ben Simmons anything higher than the minimum?
3: It feels like he just took the money Russell Westbrook didn't want to take from them. Like, because that was one of the offers Russell Westbrook had on the table before he retired to go back to the Kings. And I feel like the Kings were just looking to give a point guard who can't shoot money. And instead of Russell Westbrook, they gave it to Ben Simmons.
2: I mean, holy crap, he's so bad.
3: Yeah, he has.
2: That's a wit. I mean, if I'm Ben Simmons, you're going to give me $3.5 million.
3: Ben Simmons has.
4: That is in California, John. You live there. You talk about the taxes in California.
3: It doesn't go as far.
2: No, it doesn't. He ain't even going to be able to get an apartment there for $3.5 million.
3: In Sacramento.
4: In Sac, though.
2: Well,
4: he's not trying to get an apartment in Beverly
3: Hills. Second rounders on the roster.
2: Still only gets 40% of that.
3: But he's got all the money he made
4: and write-offs
3: from that giant contract that he didn't really fulfill because he's Ben Simmons. But he has stated that he wanted to get back in because he really wants to play for Australia in the Olympics. So he's got to be in a spot where they can see him as a viable player for them. So this is, whether it's a year or 2 years, however long he stays in the NBA, I think he's using this as like a ramp-up so he can be part of that Australian Olympic team in LA when it comes to Los Angeles. He has stated that as his goal. He wants to play for that team.
2: Oh my God! if you're Australia, well, and you got to have Ben Simmons.
3: Well, are they still going to rely on Patty Mills in 2028? They're
4: going to
3: have they're going to need.
2: No,
3: guys.
2: Yes, I would rather have Patty Mills than Ben Simmons.
3: As much as Ben Simmons is a bit of a joke to us, he's probably one of the more talented Australian basketball players of all time. No other Australians ever been the first overall pick in the draft.
4: Yeah. Patty Mills. Yeah, Ben Simmons. Do you think this is just a cash grab for Ben Simmons?
3: Well, I'm sure it's 3 point really... whatever.
2: Said, he's trying to
3: rent. But I do think he wants to He wants to play for Australia in the Olympics. It's part of this, why he wanted to be. Hey, look, guys, I'm still an actual basketball player. I want to play for you guys.
4: All right, Ben Simmons, over-under on games played, 60.5. And that's a high number. 60.5, because I think actually try to, like, his injury stuff will magically go away when he needs
2: to. Yeah, but
4: try
2: he
4: to get
2: won't be
4: contract.
2: Eligible for player of the year then if he doesn't play 65 games.
3: You're worried about that potential scenario where Ben Simmons could win MVP? Comeback player of the year, maybe. He's eligible for that
2: if he plays
3: 65.
2: Zero chance of that either. Yeah. No. Wow.
4: Hey, by the way, the Texans have restructured Tank Dell's contract. They will give the deal now includes a $1 million guarantee. Houston now has, it's to a one-year, $1.7 million restructured contract. Houston now has $2 million in cap space. I'm reading Will Kunkel. Will Kunkel is going to join us for a quick hit at 9:15. He's got a new football Texans show we're going to tell you about. So, and I know Sarge and Five Star are doing some things together. Here with
2: Monday nights right here
4: on ESPN 97.5. We'll find out about that. We get picks from Five Star. I think he was 2-1 last week. Maybe he'll throw us a women's tennis, a U.S. Open play for the true gamblers out there. He follows women's tennis like you wouldn't believe. That's probably he follows that about as close as college football.
3: Shout out to Will Kunkel, who has a 12-3 spot here with us because
4: today.
3: We're out at East River 9. He goes, you know what? I still got some time for John and Lance. I got 3 hours of my own, and I still got some time.
4: You do it every day, John. I mean, Dell, you're a warrior. I don't know why you don't give yourself more props. You do 3 hours with us and then 2 hours with Mapes.
3: Well,
4: people don't talk about how heroic you are enough.
3: I don't see myself as a hero, but I would like hazard pay for doing 3 hours with you guys.
2: Well you're not. You just a lot of times are looking at the Hurricanes website.
3: I don't go on their website. I will check Our Lads every now and again, see if the depth chart has changed. But I don't go to the official site.
2: It's not like you put anything into this show.
3: It's kind of clunk. Thank God. I need to save my energy for my real career.
2: Hey, who's up? We still got who we got? Carrie, Javon. Who's up, Mapes?
5: We just got Javon right now.
2: Javon, let's get Javon in here. Hey, Javon.
6: Hey, what's up, fellas? Hey, I want to say, man, I was just talking about the 49ers earlier. I mean, they got the coach that was doing the blow. They had a mysterious issue with Kyle Shanahan. Their owner just got caught with a prostitute. And then they got a receiver that – they got a receiver, backup receiver that scammed all these women out of this money. Man, what's going on with the 49ers?
4: I know.
6: They seem to turn into the Oakland Raiders.
4: And
6: my question was actually about the SEC LSU thing. Well, if they're not the only one with pro players, doesn't Texas have a pro? And didn't Kentucky have a pro too? And I mean, Trinidad Chambers is a pro. He got a fake sixth year to play. Alabama had a pro basketball player. Like, why is LSU the only one in the lawsuit? Why is Texas not in it? And all these other schools.
2: Well, I got a list. I got a list of that. Of all the guys, and all of the other guys, see, Daquan and Xavier were at training camps. The other guys were just at rookie mini camps. And I don't know if you actually have to sign with a pro team to be at their rookie mini camp. That might be just a tryout kind of thing. But, yeah, they're Virginia Tech. University of Houston has two guys that were at rookie mini camps. Mm-hmm. Texas Tech has Tommy Castellanos, Cole Hudson at Texas. I mean, there's a bunch of guys that were at rookie mini camps, and I guess they're saying those aren't real former pro players, whereas the other two guys that the LSU Tigers are trying to get were at training camps for teams, the Saints and the Giants. So, yeah, that's a difference, I think. And Sark is being a little disingenuous when he's talking about morality. I mean, he's got Cole Hudson on his team that was at a rookie minicamp. But again, that might not be a signing. It might be just a
4: what if
2: tryout.
4: He just came out and said, Cole, but come on, Cole Hudson's he's not even that good. What if he just came out and told you what? Like Daquan Wright and Xavier Harris make a huge difference for LSU. Cole Hudson? It's not even in the same ballpark. You guys know this is way different. Cole Hudson. What if he came out and did that? Hey, I'd be shocked if Cole even makes the starting lineup. He's pretty depth. Xavier Harris is going to disrupt the front. Daquan is going to give them 12 personnel. We got to stop things like this from happening. Cole Hudson. Don't even bring that up to me.
5: Cole Hudson?
4: You saw him last year. Y'all kept talking about how bad he was. I don't want to hear it. What if he came out and did that?
2: That would not. That doesn't sound. That really doesn't sound like what Sark would do.
4: No, I don't know.
2: Yeah, like Cole Hudson sucks. Stop talking about him.
4: Cole Hudson.
2: I don't see that.
4: What did you? How did you think Cole Hudson played? What if he went full Cam Ward on him? How did you think Cole Hudson played? Bad?
2: How about the guy that asked Cam Ward that has been banned?
4: So Jared Stillman. Apparently, Dell probably knows this. Mapes, you may know this too. Jared Stillman, apparently, people in and around Tennessee believe he's a bit of a muckraker.
3: Definitely a muckraker.
4: Bit of a problem. And I noticed there's a few of these guys now. I think two of them are with the 49ers. Tony Farmer?
5: Grant Cohn is
4: Grant
5: the guy.
4: Cohn is the guy. Yeah. Oh, my gosh.
5: And Cleveland, they have Tony Grossi, right?
4: Tony's a legitimate writer. Maybe so.
5: I know,
4: the newspaper.
5: He ruffles feathers there.
4: Okay.
5: Or at least
4: Kuharsky
5: the
4: used to ruffle some feathers, but Jared Stillman, they truly believe that this guy just irritates the Titans. But that's not enough asking questions. The Titans pulled his media pass. Now, you know, he may be a rabble-rouser trying to get a name for himself. I just personally didn't think that question and the follow-up, I didn't think it was all
2: well,
4: that
2: well, he said, when he asked him, how do you think I played? Oh, I don't think you were very good.
4: But he hasn't been good.
2: Yeah.
4: He was bad in the preseason. That is an objective fact. And Cam did. But I thought Cam, when he was asked on the follow-up, he go, well, I don't know. How do you think I played? He goes, I didn't think you've been very good or whatever. He goes, but how do you think? How do you assess your play? And everyone's thought is, oh, he's playing bad, so you're trying to make him sit in his filth, basically. And instead, Cam came back with what I thought was a pretty good answer. I didn't have a problem with Cam's answer. I didn't have a, but he got his, meat. And yesterday I asked a question. I didn't expect it to pick up a little traction, and yet it did. Mm-hmm. I said, We got to take a break.
2: Wait, when we come back, when we come back, I got a question for you.
4: In the spirit of a reporter who had his credential pulled, I said,
3: I would like you guys to contemplate this question and why his credential being pulled may not simply be about Cam Newton. Because he asked this question.
4: Oh, okay.
3: What would Amy Adams Strunk rather have? The best orgasm she's ever had or a win over Mike Vrabel?
4: Ooh.
3: So perhaps he was leaning in that to getting that credential
4: pulled
3: already. Ooh, that's
4: a tough one.
2: Boy,
4: he thought he was going to get away with that one?
3: Yeah. Well, he didn't. Well, perhaps they were looking to pull that credential.
2: That's why.
3: And then he gave them the needed push to get it done.
2: Yeah. All right, you got to talk about – and I want to talk to you about something, sir, when we come back about that little post you had.
3: Okay. Oh, Lance. Okay.
2: Because I caught some in that one. And you got to talk a little M&J Electrical.
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0: Now here's John Granato and Lance Zierlein.
2: All right. John, we gave away those tickets?
5: Yes.
2: All right. We don't have much time left here this week. Got five-star coming up. We got Will Kunkel coming up, so we got a lot to do here before we go. Yesterday, was it yesterday or the day before? Yesterday, Lance put out there, because of that reporter that got the credential taken by the Titans, Lance put out there, who in Houston would get their credential taken? Who in Houston?
4: I just thought it was just an innocuous, fun little thing. And then
2: A lot of people said Sarge.
4: Well, it turned ugly. Well, first of all, Sarge is really friendly to the local teams. I think they missed the spirit of it. They went after their personal people they didn't like or whatever, and they missed the spirit of who's contentious with the – like Brian T. Smith, when he was in Houston, writer for the Chronicle, he used to piss the local guys off, especially Bill O'Brien. But to be honest, I don't think there's anyone that rises to those standards that the Astros, Rockets, or Texans would want their credential pulled based on what they say or questions they ask. Like, they might pull your credential if they're at a fantasy football draft and you were there, but not because of anything you would say, just because of your general behavior. They could pull your credential, I think. But so the answers I got, Wayne Dolcefino. That just doesn't make sense. Your partner. Rich says your partner. Jeremy Branham said Jeremy Branham.
2: Yeah. Okay.
4: I can see that.
2: Ryan LaShane said your scumbag partner something like that.
4: He said Ryan LaShane.
2: Hands down.
4: Granato. I said, isn't he the one you call scumbag and also Panama Jack? He calls you Panama Jack too.
2: Well, and what did I say to LaShane?
4: I didn't see. Hold on. Let me see what you – hold on now. What did you say to LaShane? I did not see your response. Hey, scumbag, shut up and make me a sandwich. Yeah, that's on brand.
2: Yeah, yeah.
4: Most of them are spineless and pandered to the organizations, said one. John McClain, he's a closet Titans fan. Sarge, Landry Locker, and McClain, easy top three seeds. To any of those people – McClain has asked some look – if asking a tough question or an uncomfortable question means you should get your credential pulled, that's ridiculous. We truly are in a time where you just want to limit all.
2: That dude got his credential pulled over the Amy Strunk thing.
3: Well, I don't know how long ago that question was uttered. He tweeted it out and did it in a video.
2: That's a bad tweet.
3: But that's a bad thing to put out there, yeah.
2: What about her orgasm or beating Mike Vrabel?
3: Yeah. Yep.
4: Granato on his last day is an answer.
2: Yeah. See that. Well, yeah.
3: His last day on Earth or last day as a media member?
4: Either.
3: Oh, okay.
4: Well, either.
2: My last day on Earth, I could do that too. Get my credential
4: I want you to be, John, I'm just going to admit it, both of us, we need to be like Supreme Court justices, die in office.
2: Die in our position.
4: Like right now, there's a long run for John. 88 years old. He's dead. And so we're going to have to find a new host tomorrow to pair with Dell, because I will have been dead before you, obviously. Gilbert's already
2: dead. I think that's how Barry Warner wanted to go. I'm pretty sure.
4: Yeah.
2: But the market wouldn't let him.
4: No.
2: But he's out there living his best life. You see some of his tweets
3: or Facebook posts or whatever he's doing?
4: I don't believe this is something we should get into.
3: Nope.
4: If I'm being honest.
2: He's enthusiastic about gummies and stuff.
4: I don't believe this is a topic we need to traverse.
2: Yeah. Our boy Barry, he likes to partake.
4: I've been on the Glory Boys chat. I don't think this is a direction, especially don't let Raheel do it.
2: No.
4: We got a break. Will Kunkel is going to join us next. He's got a football show, and he's going to be hosting today from 12 to 3 in place of Rich Eisen. We've got our guy Five Star handicapping, and then Mapes is putting together SEC guy. He's tightening it up. He's making it a smaller, firmer cut that we can play at night. And what did you miss? Because in case people missed it, then you won't.
2: Yeah,
4: have
2: just some a couple of the.
4: He's Sean's
2: the
4: doing some. Sean's putting some work in right now. So you guys can go out there, John. You can go out there and hit balls, or maybe you and Dale play pickleball against each other during that season.
2: Okay. You want to play some pickleball, Dale? Let's go. Well, let's talk right now about the Golden Nugget. Let's talk about the Golden Nugget Lake Charles and how wonderful I think it is. Okay? And if you've been there and you've done that, you've been to the DraftKings Sportsbook, you know how good it is. And we get that from a lot of people when they go there. They're like, holy crap, this place is awesome. You got the betting windows right there. You got the college football season and the pro football season coming up. And there's no better place to watch all the games. And when it's a big game, the biggest games, of course, are going to be on the biggest screens. But then you got all the periphery ones. So listen, you can make money on really small games that there's 4,000 people at, okay? You can make money at those. Those are just – they pay the same way as the big games. So you want to see all of that. What you want is for you to be able to just watch, and the sensory overload is tremendous with football there, and be able to just walk over to the window and put your bet down and then go watch the game. So much fun. 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
3: What's up, boys? I appreciate you having me on. It's going to be fun. We're going to hang out at Good Game Sports Club in the Heights. We're going to get ready for some football. Kickoffs happen at 11. We go live at 11. I'll be giving away tickets to UH football next week's game. I already gave away this week's, obviously. I just can't wait to talk some ball and hang out with everybody.
2: That's good. And what's it? Is it going to be Texan-centric?
3: Be everything, man. We've got to talk about the Astros and their push to the playoffs. Obviously, a lot of football talk, college football will be coming in and out, depending on the timing of the Texas A&M games, too, since now they're on 97.5 here on ESPN Radio. And then also, you know, we're going to talk whatever the people want to talk about. You get it, John. You know how you make the people happy and the crowd pleased.
2: No, I don't know anything about that, actually. Unless I'm giving away Coors Lights, then the people love me. That's the only time, though, when I give away Coors Lights. Why don't you give away some Coors Lights? You will make a lot of friends in a hurry, Will.
3: I need to get some Coors Lights in order to give them away first.
2: That's right. Well, get you some. I mean, they're right there. They're right there, open to the public. But that's cool. So it's Houston. Obviously, I mean, you work your ass off. You go around. You talk to all the people. You're at Astros. You're at Texans. You're at U of H. So inside scoop on that. I'm sure you'll be having interviews on there, taking calls as well.
3: Yeah, we'll take as many calls as we can. I always like hearing some fans after a couple of soda pops in the morning, watching game day, hanging out. But, like, we'll definitely have the interviews that I'll have throughout the week in the locker room, too. You know, that'll be super fun to have the guys on and be able to get those interviews out there because I'm super intrigued about this offensive line. I don't know how much you guys have talked about it, but I got heavy worries about this Texans offense right now. I just don't see how it comes together and works out after signing Braden Smith and Wyatt Teller to start, and now they don't start, so you're back at kind of at square one versus, you know, I know you had Keelan Rutledge, but, like, I don't like what they got going on.
2: You don't, huh? I kind of like it. I think those guys won out. They battled Keelan Rutledge. I don't love the fact that a guy who's never played a down for you is your best offensive lineman. I'm not crazy about that. I kind of like it. Evan Brown won the job as opposed to just handing it to a couple of guys that, let's face it, Braden Smith ain't the same guy. He misses a lot of games. Wyatt Teller got benched by the Browns. I mean, so that they can't the fact that they got beat out by guys, I'm kind of happy about.
4: Well, but to fact, Will's point, like, Evan Brown is a journeyman at this stage of his career. You do have Trent. I would argue that Trent Brown was not on the team to start the season last year. He's there now, but what you're missing is Braden Smith. But the right tackle's in better shape right now. Keelan Rutledge is a better offensive lineman than who you had last year at left guard. The center position potentially is going to be better with the addition of Evan Brown, even though he is a journeyman. Ed Ingram, a second year in the, you know, Arian Terry. I could find reasons it's going to be better than last year, but I will say to your point, Will, you know, we were expecting Braden Smith, Wyatt Taylor. There was an assumption, John, that we were making headed into camp, and it's not the same that we thought.
3: Yeah, that's my concern. Is you sign Braden Smith and Wyatt Teller to be your starters. You give them that type of money, and then it's like, oh, damn, they're not even good enough to start. So, like, all right, we want – like, I said that Keelan Rutledge needed to be the center because that was kind of the linchpin of everyone else being where they needed to be. But it wasn't because Rutledge wasn't good enough. It was because they weren't able to have – Wyatt Teller at left guard and Braden Smith at right tackle. So

0: Now they got to adjust the entire offensive line going into the season. And we know Trent Brown is not playing a full year. He's done it three times in 11 years. He played six games last year. I worry, and then you compare, or you pair that with Nick Caley and the issues that they had on offense last year. You lose Jaden Higgins. Like, listen, maybe it's good. Maybe it works out and they're just good enough. I think that's the goal for them, is to be good enough with this defense. But, like, I'm a little bit more stressed than maybe I think a lot of people are right now.
1: Well, I don't mind the fact that you are as deep as you've been, though. I mean, when you got injured last year, you just had to throw stuff. First of all, Jake Andrews, he lost his job as well. Okay, he got beat out by Evan Brown, but you got a guy with experience that's going to be sitting there. You got Wyatt Teller, who's got experience, that's going to be sitting there in case, you know, and you know, if anything happens to Evan Brown, or Evan Brown isn't good enough, you move Rutledge back and you put Wyatt Teller out there. You got Braden Smith, who never plays a season either, and you got depth when he comes back for Trent Brown. I mean, I think you're deeper than you have been in a long time with guy with some experience.
0: Yeah, I think you're right about that. Like, the drop-off is not the city. So what the hell that was all about last year for eight plays still boggles my mind. It still, like, makes me think, what do they even know what they're doing when it comes to evaluating offensive line talent and trying to find the best five guys out there? So, I mean, you're right. Like, the drop-off is certainly not as vast as it was last year. But, again, it's just not the strength that they keep trying to make it be. I remember Lance talking about this last year. We knew that last year's iteration of the offensive line was not what they wanted it to be, but it was kind of where they were in regards to moving outside of power, to Laramie Tunsil and some other pieces, and then eventually trying to revamp it to, I think this was the year they thought they were going to kind of connect it a little bit more, and I think it's not nearly as connected and as good as they thought it would be.
1: Mm-hmm. That's Will Kunkel tomorrow, 11 o'clock, 11 to 1. Where are you in the Heights?
0: Good Game Sports Club, man, right off of Shepherd, right across from the HEB, basically.
1: Okay, there it is. He's going to be there at 11. Get on out there, watch football, hang out with Will, drink some Coors Lights. Let's go. And it starts tomorrow right here, 11 o'clock on ESPN 97.5. And what's your YouTube channel?
0: Kicking It with Kunkel on YouTube. You can find me on all the social medias. And if you guys are still there taking down some Coors Lights at noon, I'll see you there because I'm hosting today. 12 to 3 at East River 9.
1: Oh, nice. Come on, Will. No, I got a tee time. I'll be kicking Coors Lights down at Carlton Woods. So I won't be able to be here, but I will drink one for you. I'll throw down a Coors Light or two for you. That's Will Kunkel, 11 o'clock and noon right here on ESPN 97.5. And speaking of those Cougs, get your tickets now. Come on. The game's tomorrow. Third year Willie Fritz. You got Oregon State coming in. It's the kickoff classic. It is H-Town kickoff taking on Oregon State tomorrow. The game kicks off college football on ESPN. ESPN is going to be, that's their first Saturday 11 o'clock game is the Cougs and Oregon State. Let's go. Get your tickets now at uhcougars.com/tickets. This could be a good, it's going to be a good football team. One of the best combinations, I saw this, one of the best combinations in the Big 12 is Connor Wegman to Stephen Johnson. 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The Cougs got a chance to win the Big 12 this year, but you know what? 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
2: Welcome back here. A little disrespectful, Lance. Niall was just over here talking about how he's going to beat your ass at Frisbee Golf at Hockley Park or wherever.
3: He'll never find me.
2: No. I want you two to go out and play, and that'll be fun.
3: My courses are all goat ranches now because we haven't had rain. It is terrible.
2: Yeah, well, we got rain last night, so maybe you'll grow a couple of weeds in your park.
3: I need more. I need more rain. Let's get Five-Star in here. He's from Vegas. He's waking up because it's USO. Well, he's always awake, but money never sleeps. And Five-Star joins us. He also has a show he's going to tell you about in a little bit with Sarge. But I want to get right to the action in college football. So we got week zero out of the way, Five-Star. Five-Star in Vegas is our handicapper for the year. So we watched a little bit of yesterday. Now we've got, I think, some more high-profile games today. Let's talk about what you're looking at either today or tomorrow for this official slate of action.
4: Hey, good morning, guys. I'm going to start out with Boise State going to Oregon at +24.5. People don't realize that Boise State actually leads this head-to-head 3-1, guys. They came in there 2 years ago, and they gave Oregon all they wanted. Oregon ends up getting out of there with a field goal right at the end of the game to win at 37-34. In 2024, when they did this, they had the same quarterback and the same head coach. You guys know I am about quarterback head coach continuity. You got Spencer Danielson, who's a former linebacker. He approaches the game a lot like Pat Fitzgerald and like our own D'Amico Ryan, toughness, running the ball, defense, and they do have a really solid running back coming back in Dylan Riley. Also, man, keep an eye on this. I like the fact that Jaden Virgin Morgan, who was the best player on their team the last three seasons, also got a taste of playing up in Eugene. I think that Boise State will be really hyped for this Oregon game, and they won't fear coming in there. Boise State has covered, as I said, every recent meeting. Oregon was only break even Lance spreads large last season, man. They went 3-3 against the spread of games at least 24.5 points. Also, Boise State was a profitable spread last year, man. They went 8-5-1 against the spread. And you remember in the first show we talked about, we really liked them to win the new Pac-12 and go over 8.5 wins at +135 and also win the Pac-12. I think that this is a team that can stand this game and keep it close. And I think that they're going to try to keep the ball away from Dante Moore, because Spencer Danielson has spoke about in the media that he really respects Dante Moore and thinks he's the best quarterback in the country. So give me the points. Boise State +24.5 going to Oregon. They're very familiar with that brand and familiar with playing there.
2: Okay. All right. That makes a lot of sense. Boise, I mean, hell, came down to a field goal last time. So 24.5, we shall
3: and
2: see.
3: And there's going
2: to
3: be a lot. Now, you may not be on the right side, but I can tell you there's just going to be – the public is going to be all over Oregon no matter the number. And if you're getting 24.5, you're definitely getting the best of the number.
4: I'm not laying any big points in the beginning of the season, guys. You know how I approach this.
3: Look at USC last week.
4: On the ground. Yeah,
3: yeah, it was tough.
4: I'm so ticked that I took NC State. That was a rookie mistake. That we're going to go 2-0. Yeah, man, I fell for the banana in the tailpipe. When it opened up at a 6, it looked funny, and I should have known right then and there to take Virginia.
2: Let's talk about this Texas State game. Now, this is something. This is interesting. Give us your what you think of this Texas State-Texas game.
4: I think Texas is, of course, the most talented team. They got all these great transfers coming in, including who might be the best transfer receiver in the entire country with Cam Coleman. But, you know, every year it seems like it's the most anticipated season for Texas, right? And poor Steve Sarkisian has built up so much hype in Austin that every year, man, they expected him to go undefeated and win a national championship. And unfortunately, with the current state of college football, no one's going undefeated. It's every week, man. It's just like NFL now. It's basically the semi-pros. They got Will Muschamp coming in. Will Muschamp is a really good defensive coordinator. He's going to kind of change what Texas has been doing in the past. He's much more aggressive. He likes to blitz, and he likes to play his corners out on the island one-on-one with bumping run coverage. You know, they're about taking away the run early. And I think that with a guy like G.J. Kenny calling the plays over there at Texas State, once again, we talk about continuity with quarterback and head coach. I really like Brad Jackson, man. He's really mobile, smart decision maker. He was first team in conference last year. And they also have two receivers that are really good in Bo Sparks and Chris Don Jr., both went over 1,000 yards. It's just as too many points to give up to a team like Texas State, who's going to be really hungry. They're going to be on the road trying to show guys at the Texas Stadium, you know, that, hey, we can play with these guys. They're going into the Big 12 this year. Another thing, this is a look-ahead spot for Texas, guys. Remember who's coming in town next week. Number one, Ohio State. Sark is not trying to play around with Texas State. They're going to play good in the first half, and then he's going to look to try to sit his starters and try to make sure everyone's healthy. He's probably going to have a really vanilla playbook as well because he's not going to want to show too much to Ohio State with them coming in the following week, number one team in the country, man. So I think that this is a game where we can get the backdoor cover easily by Texas State. So give me the plus 29.5 in Texas State. They have a really up-tempo offense, and they score a lot of points.
2: Definitely a look-ahead game. Just a little worrisome that it's the opener. To be looking ahead, these guys are ready to get out, and they, you know, maybe too far. We'll see.
3: Yeah,
2: but
3: you know,
2: I like the thought.
3: USC wasn't razor sharp. Like it's hard to tell.
2: Yeah.
3: These games always scare me, but I like that Five Star's taking a handicapper's approach because he's giving you legitimate football knowledge, and these are not going to be square plays. These are frankly the opposite
2: right.
3: of that. The one thing that concerns me is that Sark is going to put pedal to the metal. If it's either going to be the one thing that concerns me is if Sark's trying to get Arch the Heisman and is playing him as deep as he can, but it may not matter if Texas State can do all the things that you're talking about them doing, Five Star.
2: Yep. I want to talk to you about, what do you think of their the Longhorn season, the Aggie season, and the Cougs season? Tell me how you're breaking them down.
4: Okay, I'll be real brief on all three. I really like what Houston is looking like this year, man. You got Connor Wigman coming back. He went for 27.05 and 25 touchdowns last year. Also had 700 yards on the ground and 11 rushing touchdowns as well. MVP of the Texas Bowl against LSU. You got Willie Fritz, once again, quarterback continuity. These are the things that I really like. And another thing, the Big 12 isn't just a world beater, man. So it's a lot of value playing Houston right now at plus 1,400 to win the Big 12. Everyone is talking about Texas Tech, and of course we know they always are going to keep the best team the money can buy with the way that they do things now. But, hey, man, they had to sign Tommy Castellanos because they don't know if Will Hammond's going to be ready to go. I trust Will Hammond a lot more than Tommy Castellanos in that conference. Besides that, who do we have to worry about with Houston playing, man? I mean, they got Houston. They got Utah. That's Devin Dampier, but they have a brand-new coach over there in Morgan Stanley. Also, BYU's always good. You got to respect Satake's built over there. Bear Bachmeyer coming back and things. But as a value play and it's something that we could put some money on and maybe cash out a little bit later or hold on to the ticket depending on how the season goes, I definitely like Houston with that plus 1,400. They can win the Big 12. They have a really funny number for their win total. It's over 7.5 at minus 200, which is a lot of juice. The under is plus 160. So the books are telling you that they really think that Houston can get over 7.5 games. I see 9 wins on the schedule for them, so I would definitely go over on the wins for UH. As far as in Texas, just too hard of a schedule if you ask me, man. Their win total is 9.5. I just don't see 10 wins on the schedule. You know, they have a murderer's row type of schedule, man. They got Ohio State coming in there next week, as we said. Trip to Tennessee week 4. Followed that by the Red River Classic versus OU in week 5. Then Florida comes to Austin. Then they have to face both Mississippi squads before road trips to Missouri, LSU, and then they end the season at A&M. I think that they go under actually on their win total, man. I got under 9.5 wins at minus 135 on the Texas Longhorns. Their games are here right here on the station, right? That's A&M. You know, I know that's Todd's team, man. A&M's win total is 8.5. The over's minus 105. The under's 125. It's going to be difficult for them to get to that number, man. I just think that they have another one. Hard schedule, man. They're on the road at LSU, Missouri, Alabama, South Carolina, Oklahoma. Then they have Tennessee and Texas coming in town. They have four easy victories on there, but I just don't trust Marcel Reed enough. He turns the ball over too much for my liking, man. And the main thing why I'd say to go under on A&M is their offensive line is entirely brand new, and you win the game in the trenches.
2: That's so two unders and an over right there for five-star and our Texas teams. All right, well, that is awesome. We appreciate the insight. You got Texas State. And you got two big dogs.
3: Hold on,
2: Texas
3: real quick.
2: Texas State and Boise State.
3: You got to give us our women's tennis USI promise.
2: Oh, yeah.
3: The U.S. Open. You follow women's tennis more than any person I know that's not Ukrainian. So who's your pick today? I know you're riding. I know you got action on at least one match.
4: Oh, I got action on a lot, but I give you guys this one. We were able to cash on double coverage. You guys tune in to double coverage every Monday night on the station at 6 p.m., myself and Big Sarge. Last week I gave out Maria Sakkari. What a crazy match. She was down a set and down 4-0 in the second set and is able to come back and win the match over young American Robin Montgomery for us and get the cash on that first free play on the show. But we're going with Ekaterina Alexandrova. Alexandrova is playing against Marta Kostyuk, as you speak about a Ukrainian. Kostyuk is Ukrainian. She's had a really good season, but Alexandrova is 2-0. Against her lifetime. And also, she's just a better hard court player. I feel like Kostyuk is a much better clay player. Alexandrova, we're going to take her just to win at least one set at minus 105. That's the value. If you, are feeling a little froggy, you can take her plus 244 to win the match. I will because my bankroll is a little bit different. But the free play is for Alexandrova to win at least one set at minus 105. And guys, I know we're up against it. Before we get out of here, I just want to say real fast, rest in peace to my good friend Bilal, man. Bilal passed, unfortunately, last Sunday. We was friends 20 years on the Southwest in Houston, man, and he was from Boston. So his nickname when we first met him was Boston, and we used to call him Boston all the time. Huge Patriots fan, huge Red Sox and Celtics fan, and I thought about him so much. I said this was him speaking to me because UMass with the biggest upset we've seen in years. Mm-hmm. They're paid $1.55 million. And go upset Rutgers as 30-point dogs. And I know he would have been talking so much noise to me yesterday about UMass, even though they suck, right? So rest in peace to my guy, Boston.
2: Well, R.I.P., Bilal. R.I.P.
4: Yep.
2: All right.
4: Yep.
2: Five-star, man, we appreciate you. As always, Texas State and Boise State, everybody. And then that women's tennis player that I've already forgotten.
4: Alexandrova. You need to go put it in on your phone right now. What are you doing?
3: Yeah. Get on. John, I'll send it to break. You need to be typing in your account so you can put your stuff in.
2: I will.
3: When we come back, in case you missed it, SEC guy was with us earlier. I didn't get to hear it. I was on the phone with my wife, so I get to hear it next. Sean tightened it up a little bit, so we'll get to listen to it. So, call people if they missed it. That comes up next while Dell and John. It's going to be brought to you by Yanni Damaris. The great Yanni Damaris is going to be bringing you the SEC guy replay for today. So that comes up here in just 1 second. 9:46 here on ESPN 97.5.
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15: Yes, they came and picked it up a couple of weeks ago.
14: Were they excited to get it?
15: Clara, they were so excited that I got excited too. I was wiggling like a happy puppy.
14: Did they see any guns in your collection that they wanted to borrow?
15: They saw 14 other things they were really excited about. 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
14: Do they want to put them on display?
15: Absolutely. So I told them we would loan them whatever they wanted.
14: 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Remember the Alamo, Danny.
15: Remember the Alamo, Clara.
14: And God bless Texas.
15: And God bless Texas.
16: The best gun shops in America are in Texas, of course.

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3: So rosters are due today, right? And the biggest story in college football is LSU and whether or not they're going to play guys who are in pro training camps. All the other guys that have signed with teams were in rookie mini camps. But there are other guys that have been to pro facilities, whether or not they signed or whatever. But LSU is in the middle of it. A Baton Rouge judge ruled that those players are eligible. Another Baton Rouge judge ruled that the SEC cannot take any punishment against LSU for playing those players. And the SEC filed suit in Alabama against LSU. And we'll find out probably today how that goes. Joining us now is Dr. Carol Cogslaughter, SEC guy, renowned for his love of the SEC and all things SEC. But I'm not sure you love LSU right now. Where are you with LSU?
4: Well, number one, let's get this straight right now. Let's do the math on this. I live by three letters. Three letters is what I always live by. G-O-D-S-E-C. You can use either one of them. They're almost interchangeable. G-O-D and S-E-C. What I don't live by is LSU. Okay? I'm not standing for that. They're not bigger than God. They're not bigger than the SEC. So, number one, let's get that straight. Now, I also like four letters, B-E-A-R and also N-I-C-K. Those are the others, but I don't like five letters, K-A-L-E-N. I'm not on board with the five letters yet. But that's what I'm thinking. And this is the thing on LSU. This just follows Kiffin around wherever he goes. This is what he does. He's a harlot. He's a strumpet. He's a floozy. He's dipping his toes in the water of all these different SEC teams and dalliances and scurrilous behavior. And then he just moves on to the next spot. He tried it in Tennessee and did it there. Those fans want to burn him alive. Then he comes to our school over to Alabama. We couldn't stand him. They got rid of him. Couldn't get rid of him fast enough. Then Ole Miss. Then he goes to Ole Miss. And that's where my pappy went to school. And he's putting just all his disrepute is laying on the floor over there at the Grove, the beautiful Grove. He tried to just muss that up. And then it goes over to LSU. Now, finally, a man of no moral compass at all goes to a school of no moral compass. That's always, you know how I feel about those swamp rats over there. They've been doing, and look, Tennessee, those are simple people. Of course, they're easy to fool. You got children playing around, their eyes are either too close together or too far apart. They got dogs, you know, their pets are like possums and raccoons. These are simple people. Ole Miss, you know, what Ole Miss is, this is real SEC. This is genteel SEC. Alabama, we do it better than anybody. And then you go to LSU, and finally, he ends up where he belongs. But what I'm not going to take is LSU trying to think they're better than the rest of us. That ain't going to happen. Hello?
3: Where were you when you found out that Keylon Russell would be the Alabama starting quarterback?
4: I'll never forget where I was. I was eating a sticky bun over to Carol's, which is not K. It's spelled with a C on this one.
3: Okay.
4: And I was eating a sticky bun, and I remember they said that. And you know what I say? Remember now, I go through Bear Bryant. I go through the bad times, but I also go through Bear Bryant. I go through Nick Saban, St. Nick, what we call him now. And, you know, well, we had some quarterbacks that were good quarterbacks. They did what they needed to do. Now we're stuck with this young, Keylon Russell. And it ain't much better with Austin Mack behind him. You ever seen him? No good. He came from Washington. And then our third quarterback, they call him Jet Amala Tamula. He's kind of a pudgy-faced kid. He was a four-star coming. I said, four-star, that's pretty good. High school in Nebraska. That don't count. So this is our quarterback situation now with DeBoer. We got Keelan Russell, who, to me, I don't trust a redshirt freshman, if you know what I mean. So we got him. Then we got Austin Mack, you know, not that trustworthy either, if you really look into the situation, you know, coming from Washington and whatnot. And then you got this chunky kid from Nebraska. We're all the way to getting quarterbacks from Nebraska. That's how far we've fallen with Kalen DeBoer.
3: He better make the playoffs this year, huh? I mean,
4: he better make the playoffs. He better win the whole goddamn thing. Here's what he better do. I'm not taking the playoffs. What do you mean playoffs? There's like 35 teams in the playoffs now.
3: Yeah.
4: Well, this is ridiculous. It just, you know what? Let's just do it. SEC versus Big Ten, and that's it. That's it. None of this stuff even matters anymore. But I tell you what really wrinkles my sack, okay? You got LSU over there, and they're getting, do you see what that kid's name is? Daquan. You know, you ever seen a Daquan?
3: I've seen a Daquan. Yes, I've seen a Daquan.
4: So they got
3: before.
4: A tight end. I want you to pay real close attention to what's happening around the country right now. Mm-hmm. So now LSU has a Trey Dez, and they have a Daquan at tight end. Now, they tried to tell you, if you hired Mamdami in New York, this was going to happen. If you hired him to run New York, this was going to happen. Two tight ends with apostrophes in their names. This is outlandish. It's outrageous. And that's what's coming to your country. Marxism, communism, apostrophes in first names. This is outlandish. We got to stop this stuff. And the judge, we got to listen to Alabama judge, not LSU judge.
3: So
4: I mean Alabama, the state, not the school.
3: Wait a minute. Mom Donnie had something to do with trade.
4: I'm just saying, if you look at all this stuff, the way it's coming in, what they told y'all was, if you hide that fella up, this was going to happen. Apostrophes and first names. I'm used to the squiggly thing on the ends. Remember the squigglies they put on the ends? And I'm like, okay, well, we don't really deal with that in Alabama. That's fine. Y'all can have that one for baseball. But this is something that apostrophes in first names of tight ends on the 2D is something I can't stand for.
3: Well, I mean, they're pretty good. What happened to
4: it's Mam Dam is doing this, and y'all know it. Hello?
3: Yeah. No, we hear you. We're here. What happened to the good old days with the big Tennessee tight ends? And, you know, I mean, just good, solid football players, right? I mean,
4: Alabama's done a good job of mostly doing what they should do at tight end, just keeping it, you know, hitting it right down the fairway about 240.
3: Mm-hmm, about 240.
4: Mostly what they've done, mostly.
3: And that's what you're going to do now. That's what you're going to do now.
4: Yeah. Jay Howard.
0: Let me ask you a question now.
4: Yeah. Hold on a second. O.J. Howard. That's something everyone can get behind. Mm-hmm. O.J. Howard, except for the O.J. Mm-hmm. You know, what with right. that name kind of has a bad connotation. But O.J. Howard, you know, that's the kind of tight end that you can really, you know, you can really snuggle up to. Not literally.
3: Now that the Big Ten gets to pay players, too. Like the SEC been doing forever. You better catch up to that Big Ten football now, Doc. Okay.
4: Yeah, I tell you what. Now that deals my pickle pretty good, because I'm tell you right now, this is embarrassing for the whole. And you know who a big part of this falls on the heels of Kirby Smart. You know, he was like, oh, high and mighty for a long time. I like old Kirby, but we got to get Nick back. And I know there was times I wasn't real sure on Nick Saban, but I'm sure now. We got to get him back. We got to get him back to the conference. I'd prefer he was with Alabama so we can right the ship, okay? He's got to come back. He's terrible on that college football show with that maniac punter that's ruined the whole TV show. That maniac's ruined everything. That guy who's a wrestling guy, and you know what I'm talking about?
3: No.
4: With the blonde hair. who always
3: Pat
4: yells
3: McAfee.
4: And screams.
3: Pat McAfee.
4: Yeah. Oh, Nick's trying to talk about football, and this idiot's trying to let children kick a football. Get him off the TV. Hello?
3: Yeah, we got to run, Doc. Thank you so much. Alabama's ruling today. I'm pretty sure we're going to LSU, those scurrilous people
4: step
3: over there.
4: Step in, Trump. Step in and make this work for us. Step in. Don't let them go crazy on this thing. Don't let LSU kick LSU out of the whole country. Knock them out and bring Canada in. We can't have LSU running around messing up college football like this.
3: Thank you, Doc. We appreciate you.
0: That's Dr. Cogslaughter, brought to you by SEC, a.k.a. SEC Guy, brought to you today, at least the final segment, as always, brought to you by Yanni Damaris and Damaris Barbecue. That's going to do it for our show. Have a great weekend. Coming up next, Dell and Mapes. We'll take you for the next couple hours. Will Kunkel after that, then Joe and Jeremy. Keep it right here on ESPN 97.5. Have a great weekend.
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7: I'm Dan Loney with Your Money Now. The August jobs report showed a surprising 162,000 jobs added to the economy. The unemployment rate held steady at 4.1%. The prior two reports were also revised higher as well, with an addition of 64,000 jobs. But the hourly pay rose only 3.1% year over year and stays below the level of inflation. Meanwhile, President Trump saying in a Truth Social post today that the Fed needs to slash interest rates or else he will cut off trade with countries which the U.S. still has a trade deficit. He made this statement in the wake of the strong jobs report, and he reinforced that the U.S. should have the lowest interest rate of any country in the world. Lululemon shares off 20% as the retailer reported disappointing results last quarter. Missing on revenue at $2.42 billion, Lululemon saw comparable store sales off 9%. Wall Street stocks are lower. Dow Industrial average down almost 300 points. And the NASDAQ off 75. That's Your Money Now.
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13: When the world was a time of this and that, I was young, didn't know to hold it back. Now we're here in the world of something else.

0: Welcome into the show. We continue here at East River 9. We didn't just pack up and leave because John and Lance decided they wanted to take a segment off. And let's be clear, that's what that was. You guys may have missed SEC Guy and the good doctor, always entertaining, but we just got a bunch of lazy hosts who wanted to get out of here for the week, and that's what happened. But I'm glad the doctor could entertain you. Shout out to Sean Mapes, who's back in studio, for producing that as we close out the morning show with News of the Weird and the doctor. And the doctor's a bit weird, but he does love himself some SEC football. And there are rulings that will take place to determine whether guys who played at Ole Miss can now play at LSU. And we'll see what the federal courts say about that. But as far as this town, we had Hunter Brown on the mound yesterday afternoon. And he's looking more and more like Hunter Brown. Coming off the 10 strikeout game against the Mets, he gets the win again against the White Sox. He strikes out 7. I guess we shouldn't be surprised. Hunter Brown going in was 5-0 against the White Sox. Now he's 6-0 as the Astros get another win. It was their first win, our home series win, in a month. It stretches back to when they swept the Rangers, and the Rangers decided, or at least we thought the Rangers were going to punt on the season after what the Astros did. And funnily enough, it was the series after that Rangers sweep that determined the fate of Dana Brown. But it's nice to take 3 out of 4 from a division leader, and the Astros are playing better baseball. That's their third series win in a row, and it's nice to kind of right the ship at home because good teams are coming to Daikin, and you dispatched with one yesterday. And you got off to a good start with the Altuve home run, one of the more ridiculous home runs you're going to see. Was it eye level, Sean, or was it above his eyes, that home run? It became a thing online because, well, you can't throw a ball there to Altuve, and well, I think it was at his eyes, and he drove it out of the ballpark. So good to see Altuve do what he do, hitting bad balls a long way. That's become less and less, you know, less and less of a thing because you get older and the skills start to erode a little bit. But he still got it in him, and he got the Astros off to a good start. And Hunter Brown, although he gave up a couple of runs and he wasn't happy with it, got himself set to take care of the White Sox, and the bullpen did the job the rest of the way. So that's good. And they begin their series today with Arizona, another good baseball team, a team through most of the year, much like the White Sox, that has been better than the Astros. But the Astros now are coming up on the 2 seed. It's a weird thing to say considering how we talk about them in the division, but they're only, as I look at it, what are they, a game and a half maybe behind the White Sox for the 2 seed in the AL after taking 3 out of 4, so it's not out of the realm of possibility that the Astros could raise their standing in the American League. It is a product, certainly, of what the American League is, but they're playing certainly good baseball. They've won 7 out of 10, and the Rangers did win last night as well, so, or at least yesterday. So they still remain only 2 games up, but the White Sox are within striking distance of them. Now, they're not going to be the 1 seed, like John had suggested about a month and a half ago, but we'll take what we can get, and if they continue the way they're playing, the 2 seed, for whatever that means, and certainly it's mostly about who you see in your first playoff series, is attainable. But the Diamondbacks in town today, and they're a playoff team as well. Sean, we talked about it. We are looking like we're going to avoid the scenario where First Take has a conversation about why the Diamondbacks, if they didn't make the playoffs, should just be the AL West representative. We joked about it, I think, just last week at the Golden Nugget. Astros are playing too well for something like that to happen. So I guess my dream is dead.
1: Yeah, unfortunately, they will win this division with a winning record if they are to win it. Although, you know, it's still, you can never really count your chickens with this team. So
0: one bad week.
1: Yeah, you're one bad week away, and you're one bad week away and I still think you can win the division. Like, it is
0: yeah.
1: funny that in one side of my brain, I'm like, they can, like you said, have a bad week where they go 2-6 or whatever. That's more than a week, but whatever. And they can then also go, like, 4-2 for the next six games and win the division. So, yeah, I think baseball in crisis as a bottom Chiron might not be on the table. But, I mean, if they win 84 games and are the second seed, I do think that spiritually is just as much of a crisis.
0: Yeah, the AL, there will be some questions about the American League and the quality of the league if the Astros find their way to the two seed. But hey, it's not like the White Sox are lighting the world on fire. So even if they're the two seed, how many games are they going to win? Are they going to win 84 games and be the two seed? That's certainly possible. You mentioned the Cryon. Well, what is on the Cryon, at least it just scrolled past as ESPN went to break, is that the WNBA is losing their commissioner. Kathy Engelbert is retiring after the season. Retiring sounds like mutual parting of the ways, where we look at it with an eye that suggests you can't fool us. One of the more unpopular commissioners in sports is retiring from her position. I don't know that was in the cards before all of the angst and the criticism fell on her head as the years have gone on, but or at least certainly this year has gone on, but she's going to retire, so that came across. But no AL in crisis on the bottom line, and hell, no bottom line during the college football season. At least on ESPN and the college football season. We got our first real oof. That program's in trouble. Because if you weren't looking at the games on Saturday, this past Saturday, I'll let you know. There wasn't a existential crisis for any of the programs. USC, yes, the stadium wasn't filled, but they took care of San Jose State. The teams who were supposed to win, or at least people had their eyes on them, they won their games. Now, not a lot of people care about Rutgers football outside of the general New Jersey area, but they were one of the teams in action last night. And look, they're coached by Greg Schiano, who had a good run there when he was there in the mid-aughts. He parlayed that into a couple NFL jobs. He was the head coach at Tampa Bay. He's been a defensive coordinator at several stops along his career, but he was back in Piscataway. He's now back coaching Rutgers, and he's had middling success, made a couple bowl games. I wasn't really focused on where the Rutgers program is until I watched what I watched last night. They got dragged by UMass, a UMass team who had not even led a Power Four opponent since 2017. That came across as they were running to the locker room at the end of the first half, and it continued in the second half, where Rutgers wasn't competitive. They were blown out. There was a sad fireworks show after the game as people were leaving the building. It's very sad to shoot off fireworks, even if they're pre-planned, just because it's a late summer night, and you want to do that for the fans. You're doing that because you expect to take care of UMass when you're a big favorite. Instead, they got blown out, and we have our first candidate for the misery index on Monday. We got a full weekend of games. In fact, the games will at least continue tonight. So we will see what happens. But at least the team who has the inside track to be on the list is Rutgers. And you can feel that misery in this fan's call. So this is a caller to WFAN. I don't know if they explicitly do a post-game show or he just called in because he needed to get this off his chest. You're going to hear a bit of the call, not the entire thing. Here is a disgruntled Rutgers fan calling in after Rutgers gets blown out by UMass.
2: I'm done. I don't know what else to say. A 20-year season ticket holder, I'm done. Tomorrow, I'm calling the athletic director. My opinion means nothing. But, you know, I'm done. And I'm sorry. I want to root for a hometown team. I want to root for a New Jersey team. Like you said, we have a great fan base. We have a great rooting section in my section, people that I've known for years. We're done.
3: Let me ask you this, though, Gus. with Schiano. He's 60. We know what he did in 2006. We know what he's meant to this program. Since you are a P1 Rutgers fan, I know you're done. Do you think Schiano should be done?
2: Absolutely. Should be fired tomorrow. Sorry. The whole staff. Fireworks? Forget about fireworks. We need a firing squad.
0: That is, even in the Northeast, that's the pass in college football. And I play that call because you heard the host say you're a P1 fan. We got a P1 fan sitting in the Birdie's Ice House right now. Niall is here. He's a P1 Astro fan. And this is another warning to Jeff Luno. You don't want a Niall calling into the show screaming at you about why you need to be in front of a firing squad. Don't go home again. It's another example of it. It rarely ever works. It's funny I say this because Mario Cristobal is a prime example of going home again. It looks like it's going in the right direction. We'll see if he gets beat by Stanford. Maybe WQAM will have a call about him. But why? Why? I know why Schiano did it. I don't know that any head coaching job was going to give him the type of control he loves. And Rutgers was certainly going to do it. They haven't had much success without him. Hell, over the course of the history, Rutgers doesn't do a lot of winning unless Schiano's the head coach. So I get why he went back. But this is the thing. All that goodwill can be wiped away in a matter of a week because you get embarrassed by UMass. And a lot of people think if it's Jeff Luno who comes back, it'll be the long haul. He'll do the thing that he did the last time around. We may have to suffer a bit, even though Jim Crane doesn't seem like the type to do that anymore. We may have to suffer a bit to get things going in the right direction again. This city's had too much winning over the last decade. I don't think they have the patience for it. It's easy to say it now. I don't think the city will take 3 years of what we had to go through back when Luno was getting this thing going again. Jeff, you're a made man. Let it stay that way. There are very rare instances where you do the whole thing where you run it back. You spin the block, and it turns into even half of what you were the first time. Sean, do you remember what Bill Snyder was like the second time he came back, when he came back to K-State? I think that was okay. He took over for Ron Prince because Ron Prince was not great. But I can't think of many who find their way back to a place where they had great success and even come close to matching it. So, Jeff, and that's Luno, because Bagwell's already doing a thing, and you know how we feel about that. Jeff Luno, peace. For your own benefit, keep running soccer teams. How many times can I lay the evidence at your feet? And Schiano's the next one. We'll see what it is. But if we believe in what our own John Granato has been told or what he believes, Jeff Luno will be the next general manager of the Houston Astros. We'll see about that. But I get the nostalgia play. I get why it would be appealing to people. I'm a trend guy more than a numbers guy, and the trend says we are going to be really disappointed if it comes about. We'll see. All right, we'll go to break with that. We got more to discuss, certainly. At 11:30, Michael Carroll will join us, or right around then. Michael Carroll, the host of Comicast. He does that podcast with John Lee. You can hear it right here on ESPN 97.5 on Wednesday nights and also in podcast form. He got to see Onslaught, the movie that may feature the next Wonder Woman. Michael got to see it. We'll hear his review on that. You guys can certainly call in during that segment or get in before that. 713-780-3776 is the number. We'll get to what seems like a minor transaction. Tank Dell and the Texans revised a contract. But considering what Tank Dell was slated to make, I got some questions. And while we're not going to have a Dell finds out type of scenario, because I ain't got the patience to be Pablo Torre, I just got some questions. And maybe Sean can answer them for me. And maybe you guys can as well. We'll do that when we get back.
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5: Danny, did you ever donate that historic Alamo document you bought?
6: Yes, they came and picked it up a couple of weeks ago.
5: Were they excited to get it?
6: Clara, they were so excited that I got excited too. I was wiggling like a happy puppy.
5: Did they see any guns in your collection that they wanted to borrow?
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5: Do they want to put them on display?
6: Absolutely. So I told them we would loan them whatever they wanted.
5: Good decision. Remember the Alamo, Danny.
6: Remember the Alamo, Clara.
5: And God bless Texas.
6: And God bless Texas.
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2: Because it is Friday, and that voice you heard is Michael Carroll. He joins us today. We're playing movie music. We started this a couple weeks ago, but I was out for a week, vacation, and then we were at the Golden Nugget, so we didn't get to it last week either, but Sean's back in studio, so we're doing it. If you guys have songs that were specifically made for a movie or a movie soundtrack, let us know. We'll play them for you. Since it is our day to talk about movies and television, we're making it a theme, and that is Sunflower by Post Malone and Swae Lee. It is from Spider-Man Into the Spider-Verse, came out in 2018, the movie did. So that's kind of what we're doing. So if you want to text or tweet us or call in about one, you certainly are welcome. And Jerry will call in to give us his review of the latest season of Game of Thrones as well. So a lot to get to today. But as I mentioned going to break, Tank Dell and the Texans agreed to a revision of his deal. Less money for Tank Dell. And I'm trying to wrap my head around why Tank Dell would do it. I don't know if the original final year of his deal was guaranteed, as if he was on the roster by week one, which was certainly he was slated to be. He was going to be on IR, but on the roster. So I'm not exactly sure if they cut him, he would have less money than he would with this $1 million guarantee. But he agreed to a one-year, $1.7 million restructure of his contract that includes $1 million guaranteed. It gives the Texans about $2 million in cap space. Tank Dell, he was scheduled to make a base salary of $3.6 million, which is the final year of his in the final year of his rookie deal. And the cap number for the Texans would have been about 3.6 as well. So the Texans are saving money, clearly. Sean, can you explain to me why Tank Dell would agree to this? My only thought is if he was guaranteed to make that money either way, is that did they say to him, hey, if you agree to this, there's a spot for you next year. Now that would be something like cap circumvention, lesser so than what the Clippers were up to, but it's not a thing you're supposed to do, agree to a deal like that.

0: But I can't find any other reason why he's taking that much less money, unless his money wasn't guaranteed, and they were saying, "Hey, we love you, but you may not be on this roster if you don't make this decision."
1: So he's the Gary Trent Jr. of.
0: I don't know. Is there another explanation for why he's making about $2 million less than he was scheduled to make?
1: The NFL cap is like the most.
0: It's odds.
1: Yeah.
0: So I can't be sure about why he's doing it and why he agreed to it, but I'm trying to find an answer for it.
1: No, it definitely is, again, strange, and strange that it's happening on September 4th of all
0: yeah.
1: days. Is it something where it's like a signing bonus, I don't understand why Tank Dell would be like, yep, I'll take less this year. Like,
0: yeah.
1: You know, like I, so there
0: particularly for a guy whose career is in flux, why would you take that much less unless some conversation was had about your future in 2027?
1: Yeah, I'm trying to look at, like, over the cap to see what... explain this to me over the cap.
0: Yeah, maybe there's a financial reason.
1: Where are you?
0: Whenever he gets on, or he or she gets on this, I would love to know because I can't figure it out. You're declining making $3.6 million+ to give the Texans cap relief
1: in the last year of your deal.
0: In the last year of a deal where you've been injured for the last couple years, and there's no telling when you're going to play again and whether you're going to be the same guy. So, and you're by the way, I was looking at it. Tank is already 27 years old. It feels like he just got drafted because he's been away so long. He's 27 now. It's not over the hill, but. Tank Dell is in a spot in his career where he, even if he was still a good player, he may only have one cash-in contract left. So I don't understand giving back money.
1: Okay, it looks like it is. Okay, I'm just going to read one of the comments that then got responded to by Texans Cap as correct.
0: Okay,
1: All he says is correct after this. But if I understand it correctly, this gives the players more guaranteed money than was originally in their contract, while also reducing the deal's figure that goes against the cap.
0: So he was not due $1 million guaranteed, and he gets that from the Texans.
1: I think it lowers the total, increases the guaranteed.
0: Okay.
1: If I understand this.
0: That is an explanation that would make some sense. I'm still trying to figure out, was he in danger of getting cut then? Because that's the other side of it. Yeah. Because if he stayed on the roster, he's getting his $3.6 million.
1: Mm-hmm.
0: So maybe they had a conversation saying, "Hey, we got to make a decision here. You're further away than we'd like." Although Nick Caserio said a couple of days ago that it may be more mental for Tank. We're just trying to make sure he's confident in who he is because they believe physically he's okay. So we'll see. It just struck me as odd considering all the things that have gone on the last couple seasons with him and just giving back near $2 million. Because you're a good guy, which Tank's probably a good guy. It's just doesn't make a lot of financial sense for him. But if it's what Texans Cap is saying, then all right, you guarantee yourself $1 million with the understanding that you weren't guaranteed to be on this roster the entire year. That back half is speculation on my part because that's the only way this makes sense to me. Or my salacious theory is cap circumvention, but there's no evidence to back that up.
1: That is even more speculation. That is reckless.
0: Reckless. I'm acknowledging it's reckless, but but can I rule anything out when the Clippers exist? When it comes to finding ways to work the cap.
1: Exactly. We better not get a Pablo Torre finds out about the Houston Texans.
0: I don't know that Tank Dell's $2 million give back is enough for Pablo Torre to look into it. Yeah, and I don't need it. We don't need it.
1: But is it the beginning of, you know, it's like the original thread that he pulls on that then.
0: And then he sees all these other things.
1: Yeah.
0: Hey, Danielle Hunter, that thing's interesting, right? I don't know. Hopefully not. Stay away, actually. Just stay away from the city, Pablo.
1: No thanks, Pablo. No thanks.
0: Yeah, we're
1: Focus
0: not interesting here.
1: We're just
0: a regular old football team and a regular sports city who hopes to achieve something we've never achieved before, getting to an AFC title game.
1: Yeah, lose the
0: That's
1: AFC
0: all.
1: Title.
0: Winning a divisional round game. That's all. We have high expectations, but we're just trying to achieve some things a lot of teams have achieved. In fact, Are the Texans the only team remaining in football who've never been to a title game?
1: In their history?
0: In their history? Probably. Of the 32 teams, right? They've got to be the only one.
1: I mean, the Browns are the only other team, but they had to have made in like the 80s, right?
0: Yeah. John Elway ruined their lives in the 80s games.
1: It's always funny. The Texans don't have the longest streak. It's just that they just have never done it.
0: They just have never done it, yeah.
1: Yeah, I don't...
0: I think that is their cross to bear right now.
1: Yeah, because there's only, what, 5 teams that haven't won the Super Bowl? So, like, there's, whatever, 20
0: Even if you think
1: right
0: of the bad teams, whether it be over the course of the last 30 years, the Jets have made an AFC title game over the last 30 years. The Dolphins, not so much, but, of course, they've won Super Bowls in their past, so, and been to other Super Bowls. Yeah. So, yeah.
1: Jags made an AFC title game.
0: They lost to the Patriots when they were up like 10-0, I think, in an AFC title game. I think it's just the Texans, unfortunately. So, look, Pablo, leave us alone.
1: Yeah.
0: We can't even make AFC title games yet. You don't need to look into us.
1: Yeah.
0: Although
1: he
0: looked into the Clippers, and they had only made like one conference title, which we talked about.
1: That is true. But that's more success.
0: Our conference final series. They didn't win that title. Yeah, that's true. We are a step down from them as far as overall accomplishments, so leave us alone. That's all. So I hope maybe Texans cap has figured it out. And I'm not worried about Texans money that much or Tank's money that much, but I was like, huh, that's interesting. But you know what? Despite what I'm saying, and maybe Texans cap is certainly right, would I be surprised if Tank Dell is a Texan next year after reading that information? I'm just going to say no. That's all. Maybe it's a Bradley Beal situation. I don't know. They bring Bradley Beal back, like the Clippers did.
1: Yeah, that one, because obviously with the on that team you have the Kawhi Leonard thing, and then also you have the Gary Trent thing with Milwaukee, which is way more egregious.
0: Yeah,
1: the Bradley Beal Clippers contract's also a little.
0: Yeah,
1: what's going on here?
0: They got rid of him, to make other moves, and they just bring him back at like $5+ million a year, which by the way makes him whole after the Phoenix thing ended for him.
1: It's exactly that amount of money.
0: Yeah, and you know some Clippers media people are like, no, they just love him as a vet. The Clippers love him as a vet. He's not going to get away. He's not going to cause trouble. And they want him around the younger players. This isn't suspicious at all. And these were the same Clippers people saying, hey, Pablo's looking down a path that it's not going to lead to anything. So, not every media member who covers the team is like a Jarrett Stillman type who will get his credential pulled. In fact, most of the time they're the exact opposite. They ain't looking to get credentials pulled, and they're maybe more overly positive than they should, but clearly when I'm suggesting cap circumvention, light cap circumvention, I'm not Jarrett Stillman, but I'm also not those Clipper guys. It's probably on the up and up, right? Right. Let's not worry about it.
1: Go Tech.
0: Exactly. If you played Clay Walker's football time in Houston, I think it'd be appropriate too right now. But we're not doing that today. What we're doing is playing music from movies, and Art has chimed in with one. I'll send it to you, Sean, since he only he tweeted me. And you have to make a decision if you want to play it. But if you guys have suggestions, since it is our movie and television day, for songs from movies, and they have to be originals, like songs for the movie or the soundtrack, not needle drops from popular songs that happen to be placed in movies. We're doing that throughout the day. Okay, we'll go to break. We'll get into some more college football because we got some more games today and then the full slate tomorrow. We had at least a featured game of Thursday night ended in a thriller, so we'll get to that. And I have an example from Cowboys camp why you should be a Lipke and not a Malachi Corley. We'll talk about that as we keep it moving today. We're at East River 9. We're in Birdie's Ice House, kind of their clubhouse/restaurant sports bar. And for the first time in a while, I can tell you, you should come here on Saturdays for college football. As I look at it right now, 7 TVs. They got the big projection type screen outside. So everywhere you look, you're going to be able to watch your college football if you so choose. And of course, next weekend, it's the NFL along with college football. So it's a place to be if you want to have something good to eat, got the great views of the city, and watch your favorite team in action. All right, we'll be back after the break.
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2: Do we know the artist behind this, Sean? The Mortal Kombat theme music? Does it have an artist on YouTube?
3: No, it does not.
2: Okay. So, clearly, a song made for a movie. Although...
3: It just says property and trademarks of Warner Brothers.
2: Yeah. Did someone suggest that, or did this just come across your mind when you're thinking of movie music?
3: It was just on the suggested. I was like, you know
2: got
3: what?
2: Got it.
3: Good. Thank you.
2: Not a bad suggestion. Yeah. Mortal Kombat. From the original Mortal Kombat movie, right? Because we've had two theatrical releases since, and I think this song has been around quite a lot longer than that, than those two movies.
3: Yeah, it's definitely older than the movies. This was posted 15 years ago on YouTube. It has 23 million views.
2: There it is.
3: And the new ones, they try to be too grounded and, you know, like it's about it's an actual martial arts tournament.
2: Based off the game, Sean. And Scorpion.
3: Yeah, Kano's a real mercenary out there or whatever. Yeah.
2: Yeah, cool. We've got to find a way to ground these guys. Sure, we're going to send them to a world that's very non-grounded and fight for our world, but Kano had a job before he got, and so did Johnny Cage. He was an actor before he got put into the tournament, a life or death tournament, who Johnny Cage was very unwilling to enter until he had to. So shout out to Carl Urban for his role as Johnny Cage.
3: The hero
2: we needed.
3: Yeah, not the one no, he's also the one we deserved.
2: He was the one that they wanted, and also the hero that we needed in the latest edition of Mortal Kombat. So we're doing that. Art, I have given Sean your suggestion. We'll see after Sean listens to it whether he thinks we should play it. That's up to him now.
3: I mean, it just has to be clean, really.
2: As long as it's those are the standards now.
3: I'm not really out here
2: looking for bangers. You just played the Mortal Kombat song, so clearly the standards aren't high. Just make sure we can actually play it on the air, and we certainly may get to it. Okay. I've gotten a little bit more information on some people who have some insight as far as Tank Dell is concerned. It appears, or it feels like this was, hey, Tank, either you take this a lower number in the guarantees, or you may not be with us much longer on the team. So that is the feeling from some in this regard. So despite all the heartwarming stuff about Tank Dell and his return and how much everyone was rooting for him, it is still a business. And when it's put in front of you that you may not be on this roster, and then you'll have to continue your rehab on your own and hope you catch on with someone else, or take the deal we're offering where you get this guarantees, you get that guarantee of your money, but it's at a lesser number for what you could earn overall. It will always be a business, even when the head coach is talking about how protective he is of his players. The general manager has to make business decisions, and maybe Tank Dell became a business decision for the Texans. And along those lines, Von Miller made a business decision about his number. He really wanted the number 40, but it was a number that was issued to a Cowboy already. And normally these things go where the veteran who has made a lot of money in his career will offer that player money to give it up. As I mentioned earlier, you want to be a Lipke, who is the Cowboy who was negotiating with Von Miller, and not a Malachi Corley who was offered back when Devontae Adams was a Jet $17,000, you know, to match the number, to give it up. And he goes, you know what, Unc, I love you, but it's going to cost you more than that. I think he got to $1 million, and Devontae Adams said, nah, I'm good. I'm just going to tell the owner to give me my number, and you can deal with the consequences of that. Lipke did not do that. Hunter Lipke did not do that. He did negotiate with Von Miller in good faith. Von Miller owns a chicken company, and Von Miller, instead of offering Lipke straight cash, homie. He offered him a lifetime supply of chicken. Hey, as long as my company is in business, you get chicken for the rest of your life. Lipke said, nah, I'm good. I'd rather have a stake in your company. And Von Miller agreed. So Hunter Lipke decided, you know what I like? A percentage of your company. And Von Miller agreed. So that's a good, now it all depends on how viable this company is and how long that thing is in existence. I guess the question would be, will the lifetime supply of chicken be, would that have been the better choice, particularly if Lipke is a meat eater, because if he's a vegetarian, clearly not. Will I keep track of this closely? No. But if I find out that that Von Miller's chicken company goes under, then I'm going to look at Hunter Lipke like, you know what? Should have taken the chicken. Although, it's not like Von Miller's company was going to prepare the chicken for him. He still's got to cook it. It doesn't just come prepared for him. But those are the way and how silly some of these things can go.
3: Lipke has definitely watched Shark Tank. He's definitely watched a lot.
2: He's had to have watched something like that. Ask for equity in the company.
3: That's a Mr. Wonderful move all the way. Kevin O'Leary is wiping away a tear right now. I think I'm cool with this. I actually think this is a good deal, like, kind of no matter what, because all he did was change a number. Like, he didn't actually have anything of value.
2: So true.
3: He's making the upside play of what if this is the new Tyson, you know?
2: Yeah, you never know. We hear about now these deals are long past where someone didn't invest in Apple and someone did, and now look where they stand, stuff
3: Forrest
2: like
3: that.
2: And maybe Lipke's, yes, Forrest Gump. And now we look at it, maybe Hunter Lipke is, as you said, is investing in the new Tyson, and he's going to make more money from Von Miller's company than he could ever make as a fullback in the NFL. Yeah. So, and Von Miller gave him a shout out when he was talking to The Athletic about it. And he said he's learned from the best with the negotiators here with the Cowboys. It went down to the final hour, but we were able to get it done. I don't want to get into the details of it, but I'm happy to say he's my business partner. He's a part owner of Greener Pastures Chicken, the chicken of champions. I guess that's the tagline for Von Miller's company. So, Hunter Lipke, nice job by you on that. And hopefully, long past you trying to dig out a middle linebacker on a duo run, you have Von Miller's and now your chicken company to fall back on. I don't know where Malachi Corley is now, but maybe if Devontae Adams owned a company with a good prospectus, he would have tried that as opposed to trying to exploit it for $1 million, number of all things for $1 million.
3: Yeah, the Adams? Oh, I guess obviously he doesn't own Taco Bell, but you know.
2: What if he had a steak?
3: Hey, you have a drive-through in your house in the commercials.
2: Yeah.
3: You get a
2: lifetime supply of the Mexican pizzas, Malachi Corley. The offer.
3: Or you know, surely they have like a Taco Bell, you know, black card or whatever, a purple card or whatever, you know, the little heavy.
2: Yeah, where you?
3: Yeah, slap it down.
2: Well, the fast food places, depending on who you are, will the late Ken Hoffman, who wrote for the Chronicle and also was a coworker at 1560. He had cards where they just auto renewed after they hit a certain level, where you could just, hey. I think he had it at Chick-fil-A. I think Lance told the story this morning. But at Chick-fil-A and Burger King, where you just show the card to the employee at the front counter and just get your food for free. And they always regenerate it. Like, it would hit a certain number and then boop, boop, boop, boop, boop, go back up. So you were never worried about whether you can go get yourself a combo from Chick-fil-A or Burger King. So maybe Malachi Corley could have gotten one of those from Devontae Adams to get all the Mexican pizzas he wanted instead. He tried to leverage Devontae Adams, and he didn't realize he didn't have any leverage, so he wound up not getting the number, not getting the money. As I said, be a Hunter Lipke, not a Malachi Corley, when you're negotiating with vets who really want their number. All right, we'll go to break with that. you want to join us, the number is 713-780-3776. We are here at East River 9. We're in Birdie's Ice House. And this is a place you come to if you want to play golf, play pickleball, or simply get a good meal in a place where you can watch football this weekend or just baseball tonight with the Astros taking on the Arizona Diamondbacks. All right, we'll go to break with that. We will be back.
3: But first, I want to talk to you about Prize Picks, the best way to, if you know your stuff, make a little money this football season, all football season long, and especially in September, a stacked September is what they're calling it. That is what they are actually calling it on Prize Picks, because they're offering guaranteed picks every week. They're offering different discounts every day. We still got the Sam Darnold discount. If it throws for more than a yard in the season opener on Wednesday against the Patriots, you're on your way to making a little bit of money. And this Saturday, we have a full slate of action. So add a little Sam Darnold 1 yard square to your lineup, and boom, you're on your way to making some serious money. Tonight, we talked about it. We mentioned it in passing about how it would be a huge problem if this game is interesting. I don't think this game will be interesting for Mario Cristobal and the Miami Hurricanes. I like Mark Fletcher to run for more than 80.5 rushing yards. I mean, shoot, I might even like him to have more than 14.5 attempts. I think Miami is going to just lean on the Stanford Cardinal and try to get out of Palo Alto with an easy win to start their season. So Mark Fletcher running the ball early. And I also am thinking they're going to be up quite a bit at some point in this game. So let's go with Mark Fletcher running the ball, 80.5 yards. Give me a more on that one. And Tre'Davious Green, the LSU tight end, not the second most controversial LSU tight end, I would say, not the man fighting for his rights in different district courts across this nation. No, Tre'Davious Green, he's one of the best, honestly, one of the best tight ends in the country. I think he catches one touchdown or more than half a touchdown. So he gets in the end zone Saturday night against Clemson. I think LSU might have some frustrations that they're getting out on Clemson. Lane Kiffin's the type of guy that would draw up a play to, let's just say, not take it easy on Dabo Swinney's boys. So give me a touchdown for Tre'Davious Green as well this weekend. And you can get in on the action. 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
15: When the world was a time of this and that, I was young, didn't know the
2: we begin hour two of this show at East River 9. We started here at 7 and we're going all the way to 6. Will Kunkel will be here from 12 to 3 and then Jeremy and Joe from 3 to 6. So a full day here at East River 9. You guys should certainly come out here as the kitchen is open. You want something to eat, watch the U.S. Open, and get yourself set for a night of college football and certainly a full weekend of it as well. So we got a couple calls. We'll get to Chris here first, and then we'll get to a caller who I don't believe has ever called at least this show before, but we'll get to you as well. But let's start with Chris. What's up, Chris?
13: Hey, what's up, guys? Love the show. Yeah, I was calling in because I know you guys are about to get into college football talk, and I was just wondering if you could break down the Houston Cougars and Oregon State game a little bit. The Cougars are favored by 20.5 on the spread, so yeah, I was just wondering if you could break down the matchup again, and I appreciate it. I ain't got to listen.
2: Appreciate the call, Chris, who I believe is going to that game. Hopefully we got that all squared away for you to get to that Cougar game against the Oregon State. That's 11 a.m. at TDECU. Well, if you think back to last year, it was in Corvallis, late night game, and it got a little sticky for the Cougs. They wound up winning it in overtime, but the program certainly progressed from the early stages of their year under Willie Fritz last year. The number is the number. I'm not a real betting type, but as far as the Cougars themselves, that defense is going to go up against a quarterback who won the Jerry Rice Award, which is the equivalent of the Heisman Trophy on the FCS level, but it's a quarterback who has not seen the type of athletes he's going to see for the Cougs. A question, really, honestly, is I think they'll be able to play defense. I think they're going to give Oregon State some issues there, but where's that passing game under Connor Wegman? His second year at the program, can they be more efficient in the passing game? Because I think that defense is going to maybe not have their way with Oregon State, but certainly put the Cougs in a spot where they're going to have some opportunities to put up some points. And Connor Wegman, the numbers overall, you go touchdowns to interceptions last year, they're fine. But you start to look at efficiency-wise, I think his legs will continue to play a part for his team this year, but I'd love to see that passing game become more potent where you can depend on it, because we saw some of the early season struggles, and he was just getting situated in the system, but he has certainly established himself as QB1. There's some thoughts, you know, you hear Keyshawn Henderson has come to U of H. Is he going to win that job? But it's been Wegman's been a clear one. I think they handle Oregon State. I think the Cougs know this is a big year for them. And whether the crowd's a large one or not, which is certainly they're pushing for, I think they get off to a pretty good start against an Oregon State team that's a bit in flux. There, Jonathan Smith still there. The former, you can call him an Oregon State legend for what he did with T.J. Houshmandzadeh. And Chad Johnson, that one year they beat Notre Dame in the Fiesta Bowl, but I think they're two programs just in very different spots. And you know what? He's not there. I forgot. He went to Michigan State and didn't do well there. I forgot about that. That happened a couple years ago. Their coach right now is a first year coach, Jamarcus Shepherd. So there's a lot of turnover there. Not just with players, but the staff. And Shepherd came from Alabama, so I think this is a Cougs one where if it doesn't get up to that number, that's gonna. I don't think they lose certainly, but if it doesn't get up to that 21 plus number, people start to go, okay, what's going on? Because Oregon State should not be challenging a top 25 team and the program that the Cougs have built. So. I think they get off to a pretty good start. I think they'll be pretty impressive. I just really like what their defense can be, particularly against an inexperienced quarterback, at least on this level. So that is one of many games that I'll be looking at, because we've talked a lot about the Cougs as far as what they can be, but now they got to show it. It's something that D'Amico Ryan said earlier this week. It's time to stop talking. We just got to show who we are. And it's time for the Cougs to do that, too. Willie Fritz joins us every week on ESPN 975. It's early on Tuesdays, right around 7:10 or so. So I think we should be talking about a pretty comfortable Cougs win with the coach on Saturday. Excuse me, well, the game's tomorrow, but he'll join us on Tuesday of next week. Should be a Cougs team that walks into Lubbock feeling pretty good about themselves, and then it'll be the challenge of can they establish themselves as not only a Big 12 contender, but a CFP contender with the win on a Friday night in Lubbock. Okay, thanks for the call, Chris. Hopefully you enjoy yourself out there. I believe you're taking your son, so should be a good time, and you should see a pretty comfortable Cougs win. Let's get to, as I mentioned, someone I don't believe who's ever called the show before. But Sean told me, he said his name like he should know. He should be known. So let's hear from Longhorn Johnny. What's up, Longhorn Johnny?
14: Hey, good morning, guys. How are you?
2: We're good. How are you?
14: I'm sitting here disgusted. Good. I'm just really disgusted with this LSU thing. I mean, you know, we've been in this conference for just a couple of years, and now it's just been a nothing but a train wreck over there in Baton Rouge. I mean, at first it was funny. You know, you were embarrassed for them, and now I'm getting, you know, very strong vibes. We're being drawn into this embarrassment as members and, frankly, leaders of the SEC. So my buddies and I have come up with an idea. I want to run by you. I think it's very doable. It's a little out of the box, but it's very doable. Because of the school we're talking about. I say we break off about 10% of our endowment fund, roll into Baton Rouge, go to the governor's mansion, and buy the school lock, stock, and barrel. Rename it UT Baton Rouge. We'll probably have to continue to allow Louisiana students to go there, but we can crank up the GPA a little bit and, you know, thin that out. And make it a school that can then be respectable. People don't realize this, but LSU used to be one of the top safety schools for kids that didn't make it into UT and A&M. And now Alabama and Arkansas have kind of taken the throne away from them. We can make this school, you know, great again for the second quarter of high school students and give them a place to go when they can't get into the place they really want to go, which is in Austin. So I want to throw that idea out by you guys and see what you think. Thanks.
2: Sean, do you think this is his version of Longhorn Scott that he wants to bring to this show?
3: Oh.
2: The arrogance, the talking down on a school, bringing up education, talking about buying a school. I don't know if Longhorn Scott ever used that they should buy another university. But I feel like either it's that or this is a non-Texas fan who is pointing out his feelings about Texas and their arrogance.
3: Huh? Yeah. No. I think it's just authentic to the Longhorn fan experience, whether you're Scott or whoever.
2: I believe you guys aren't what people think you are. At least not. At least most of you. But I could be wrong.
3: Yeah. I was not.
2: Yeah. He goes right. Yeah. By the school. A safety school. Yep. Uh huh. Just reflexive. You didn't even know you're doing it until you saw yourself.
3: As leaders of the SEC,
2: So appreciate the call, Longhorn Johnny, as you dubbed yourself. I don't think any of that is going to work for you. Don't think you can buy another university, at least not one as proud as LSU. I think it would be beneficial, even if you did embark on that plan, to allow Louisiana students to go to the flagship school. That seems to make some sense. You do want some pride in the school, even if you do call it UT Baton Rouge. But maybe stick with UT Tyler and things of that nature. You've got enough UT satellite schools, right?
3: Yeah, UTSA.
2: Yeah, I think so. You got plenty. Do you need to delve into another state to have another one? I don't think it's necessary. I think the UT brand is large enough that it doesn't need to dip into Louisiana. Maybe for a player or two, I get that. I get that. Why you might want
3: a quarterback
2: or per se. Perhaps it's happened that you try to dive into that area for a talented player. Understood. And he'll get his season started. Well, I mean, they'll play this week, but it really gets started next week.
3: Don't disrespect Texas State.
2: Texas State, yes, I've heard how challenging that game may be. And this is along the lines of the Cougs, who I'm still Kicking myself for not remembering that Jonathan Smith has been long gone from there.
3: Has been fired from another school.
2: I just forgot. But yeah, Jamarcus Shepard's there now. But, you know, it's along the lines of the Cougs and Oregon State. If that Texas State-Texas game is a challenge, now it doesn't, if it's a challenging game for Texas, now it doesn't mean the rest of the season won't go the way you want, but it would be concerning. It would be concerning if Texas State gives you any bit of a game, which I don't think they will.
3: I mean, they're only 29.5-point favorites. We saw a 29.5-point favorite lose outright.
2: That's right.
3: By double digits, right? Was that double digits?
2: Are you putting yourself in the same tier as Rutgers?
3: I'm just saying you can't overlook anybody. You know?
2: That's true. You should not overlook anyone. Football,
3: according to Vegas, this is
2: a crazy sport.
3: Yeah, this is the same matchup according to Vegas as UMass Rutgers, on a different scale.
2: Yes, because Texas State better than UMass, and yeah, Texas much
3: relative.
2: Better than Rutgers.
3: Yeah.
2: I would say if that game is within two scores at the half, there's some shame that should go Texas's way. That's all. That's all. And same goes for Miami this week, or tonight, excuse me. Like, Stanford's a Power Four school, but they are in the middle of a rebuild. Andrew Luck, their GM, Pritchard, the former quarterback, trying to guide them. But if that game is within 10 points at the half, once again, doesn't mean that bad things will be coming for the higher ranked team. But it's a little wake up call, I would say. Texas, take care of business. I mean, and I don't want to have to break out or at least hear the excuse, hey, we were saving things for Ohio State. That's all. Cause that's tried and true when you struggle in an early season game when you have a bigger opponent coming up. We're saving stuff.
3: We didn't
2: open up the playbook.
3: I hope you.
2: I hope you can because.
3: And still win by 35
2: or whatever the score is going to be. That's all.
3: Yeah.
2: You should be able to keep that playbook in your back pocket, the real one, and still take apart Texas State if you are who everyone says you are this year. Hell, Lance has you as the national champion. Don't disappoint Lance.
3: It would break my heart to see Lance disappointed in the Texas Longhorns.
2: Understood. We all get emotional when he doesn't get his way. Let's go to break. Thanks for the call, Longhorn Johnny and Chris. Anyone else want to join us before we get to Michael Kerr at 11:30? You can, and maybe I could, particularly if it's a college football question, maybe I could put a coach on your team who hasn't been there for several years. We'll see what else I have up my sleeve after my Jonathan Smith miss. All right, we'll go to break with that. We're here at East River 9. We're in the Birdie's Ice House. You should come out here. Not just to join us, we're going to be, Elisa Station will be out here all day, but whether it's today or tomorrow, whatever day you want to come out here, it's a place, and it is a big breakfast place, particularly on the weekend. 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All right, we'll go to break. We will be back.
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7: 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Who knows at this point? 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
2: Sean, since you are our music director, you want to tell the people the name of the song and what movie its origin stemmed from?
3: This is Don't You Forget About Me by Simple Minds. From the song was written specifically for the Breakfast Club movie, not the Charlemagne the Guy.
2: It would be funny to watch Charlemagne walking across a football field as his show ended or movie ended.
3: Yeah. As requested by Dave. I believe.
2: Thanks for joining us, Dave. Right? You said Dave.
3: I'm like 75% sure it's Dave.
2: Sorry if you requested this and your name isn't Dave. You can write a letter or an email, and Sean will apologize to you directly.
3: Yes, but I'll come back from the next segment like Tom Brenneman and apologize.
2: No, not many people like being comped to Tom Brenneman for what he got up to. He's back though.
3: Yeah. CBS, or not CBS,
2: CW, right? Close. He's calling college football games now, yeah. The CBS is like, hold on, we got our own issue to deal with. We're still dealing with Tony Romo. Well, don't put Tom Brenneman on us just yet. So he is calling college football on the CW. We had a game on ESPN last night, Georgia Tech versus Colorado. And, you know, the Mendoza name is mud to me now. I want to root against every football-playing Mendoza going forward, thanks to what Fernando did to my favorite team in the national title game. But I was watching Alberto last night. He was fine. Not a lot of points scored in that game. But he did, after Colorado and Julian Lewis, the much-touted five-star at Colorado, led them down the field for what appeared to be the game-winning touchdown. Mendoza responded, got his team in field goal position, but then the dreaded block field goal. Like, it's the one thing... Of all the things you don't expect, I think that one's pretty high. Like, you know, like, obviously, as a football fan, you know it's possible. But for the most part, when my team or when I'm watching a game and it comes down to a last-second field goal, I never think, let's not have it get blocked. I think, okay, hopefully the kicker can make it. We walk away with a win or tied or whatever. For whatever reason, block never crosses my mind. But it happened last night. As a Colorado, I don't know if you want a gunner for punting. I'm not sure what you call a guy who's on the edge trying to block a kick. He got a great jump, came around the corner and blocked it, and Colorado recovered as time was expiring, and they get the walk-off block to win a game in Atlanta against a Georgia Tech team who, despite not having a big lead, kind of controlled that game throughout, and then Julian Lewis pulled out a touchdown drive. Kind of, it felt like out of nowhere because Colorado had been stymied for the majority of the game, but they get a win. Deion and Colorado get a win in Atlanta, and it's tough when you don't have Haynes King anymore, ain't it, Brent Key? Haynes King, thankfully for ACC opponents, playing for the Panthers now,
3: and no Keelan Rutledge.
2: That too, and no Keelan Rutledge to. To block guys, yeah, they could and run
3: not,
2: the football.
3: They could not block. Or they weren't doing a great job at blocking. Actually, they were. I think I saw something where Mendoza was pressured on 30% of his dropbacks. So
2: yeah, he had to be very elusive. He's not a real dual threat type, but he had to be slippery in the pocket to escape getting hit a lot. Colorado, not known for great pass rushers, was getting after him. Georgia Tech could not block, and Brent Key, the former O-lineman, all of his, I guess you would say how this program is built is on being physical and running the football. He has like an interview at the end of a game. I think it's the game they won in Ireland or something, or I forgot where they were, but where the on-field reporter asked them about running the football to close it out or something. He had this quote about, we love to run the ball or something. That's who he is as a coach. And that couldn't have felt good last night for him as they could not establish the way they want to play against Colorado.
3: To be fair, he did lose the best offensive lineman on the Houston
2: the Texans,

0: classic. I feel like it was an entertaining game. It was absolute trash for two.
1: Not well played.
0: And I feel worse about both teams. Congratulations, Deion Sanders.
1: To Colorado, but it doesn't make me feel good about you. No, maybe it's week one jitters, and they'll work some things out. Possibly.
0: I was not
1: good impression of their team after watching them play.
0: Yeah, I was not enthused by Juju Lewis, the stylings of Julian Lewis.
1: No,
0: Lewis.
1: He did have the good throw and the double move by
0: touchdown.
1: The tight end to give them the lead. Yeah, all the things, game-winning drive. But as far as what I see for him going forward, there needs to be progress, quite a bit of progress. And this is his second year. He played a little bit last year as well as Colorado was doing the quarterback carousel because they could never really settle on a guy.
0: Martin Luther Staub.
1: What's up?
0: They had Martin Luther Staub for a little while.
1: Oh, yeah. I remember that. Yeah.
0: I forgot what his real name is. I know it's Staub, but I forgot what the –
1: Martin Luther Staub.
0: I think it's
1: – No, I don't believe that was
0: like
1: his given name.
0: Matt Staub? No, I think it's Matt Staub.
1: It was Ryan Staub, and Deion called him Martin Luther Staub at one point. Didn't really stick for him.
0: For me, it stuck.
1: But, yeah, well, it remains the name you will know him as. And it all stemmed from him coming in against Delaware as a third quarterback. And he did throw a couple touchdown passes in that game. He came in third quarterback to play in the game, so he got the nickname Martin Luther Staub from his very man of God head coach, Deion Sanders. But Martin Luther Staub was nowhere to be found. But they did have Juju Lewis, and he found a way to get them that win. And we'll have another. I guess that was the featured game of the night, even though you had ranked teams like Utah playing. And we talked about it yesterday. They better not be challenged by their opponent, and they weren't. They took care of business in the debut of Morgan Scalley as their head coach, taking over for Kyle Whittingham. And there was one other ranked team who played last night. I didn't really get my eyes on it very much. Mizzou, they had their way as well. Yeah. So other than Rutgers, there wasn't a real major upset or storyline coming out of what happened yesterday, except for the blocked field goal attempt that secured Colorado's win. And we'll get another top 10 team in action tonight with the Canes in Palo Alto opening up their ACC schedule and season with the longest trip they'll make all year, I believe. Yeah, I think it's the only time they're outside the Eastern time zone, and they go to Stanford for their matchup.
0: Wow.
1: And USC plays again tonight as well, so it'll be later in the day. It won't be as hot, so people are wondering how many people who root for USC will actually show up tonight, because I guess that's got to be a storyline for them until they prove that they're a football town. I don't think it's going to happen just because they're playing Fresno tonight, but there'll probably be more people in the building than they normally would have against San Jose State on a Saturday afternoon. That game's on Fox. The Miami-Stanford game's on ESPN. They both are at 8 p.m. Before that, we get the COU against UTEP. So we got three ranked teams tonight in action. All three against teams they're supposed to beat handily. USC is a 22.5-point favorite against Fresno State. The Sooners are a 40.5-point favorite against the Miners. And I believe Miami is in that three-touchdown range as well against Stanford. So Sean and I talked about it, that I wasn't really excited about the season getting started. I was working up to it leading into the games last night, thinking about, okay, it's finally time. Miami's going to go play Stanford. And then I think that block field goal did it for me. I was like, all right, we got chaos. We got guys celebrating by throwing their helmets off as they're running down the field. They weren't taunting the Georgia Tech fans, but they just let them know, we got you. So I'm there. I'm ready. And
0: okay.
1: It gets going tonight with John Mateer against UTEP.
0: You're ready for it to come down to a game-winning field goal tonight in Palo Alto.
1: I'm not ready for that.
0: Oh.
1: I'm not ready. If it happens against Oklahoma, sure. Love it. I hope it goes down to the wire. But I'm not looking for a stressful –

0: night. I've already dealt with going out west when Fernando Mendoza was a quarterback at Cal. I don't need a redo. The defense better be better than one of the more historically bad Miami defenses of all time back in 2024. The other college football news, and Jerry, we see you. I don't know how do we handle this, because Jerry wants to talk college football and Game of Thrones. Do we get to him now, or do we wait for the Michael segment, Sean?
1: We'll do it in the Michael segment. We can.
0: Okay.
1: Yeah.
0: See, Michael,
1: we can
0: you heard him.
1: MC talk about the Cougs.
0: Oh yeah, big Cougs fan, Michael Carroll. See how excited he is about the Oregon State matchup. All right. Now I was going to get to the UNC story. It's a lot of shenanigans. Belichick may be doing gummies with a player, allegedly. We don't know the drugs in question. A lot of people thought hard drugs. We don't know. It could have been some of the softest stuff. We'll find out. We've got alleged improprieties with the recruiting staff and players, the coaching staff and the recruiting staff. It's a whole big mess. UNC and Michael Lombardi resigned. So UNC coming off, for some people, a surprising win in Dublin against TCU. Less than a week later, looks like the entirety of the program's on fire, and maybe no one makes it out of the season still being an employee there. So we'll see about that. That's the big off the field news, other than the eligibility questions about the LSU players, which may get settled in some ways today, because Alabama, at least an Alabama court, I believe federal court, will hear the SEC's case in terms of not wanting these guys to play, while LSU, because they had a Baton Rouge judge, got their way yesterday. All about location, I guess, as far as these court rulings are concerned. We'll see if the SEC can fight back, as right now LSU has the upper hand as far as judges siding with them. All right, we'll be joined by Jerry and Michael Carroll when we come back.
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2: While I didn't immediately know which song this movie was from, which movie the song was from, the inclination was Fast and Furious. I did not know the actual movie. Sean, can you tell us what this 2 Chainz Wiz Khalifa song is, what movie it's from?
3: Fast and Furious 6, and this is a request from Michael.
2: Carol?
3: Yes. Yeah.
2: Is he trying to tickle your interest bone?
3: Because might have been playing to the audience.
2: Playing to the producer in the control room?
3: I did spring it on him last week.
4: Listen, he said it, and then I was like, and then that song was the first thing that popped in my head. And
2: got
4: maybe because I was looking at Sean Mays.
3: Yeah, he was looking at my face.
4: I was looking eye to eye. I locked eyes, and it was like Fast and the Furious. And so
2: yeah.
4: I went with that one.
2: Got it. So we continue to use Fridays as a chance to introduce, if you haven't heard this stuff, music specifically created for movies, and it's in honor of Michael Carroll, who joins us every Friday when all of us are available. And he is host of Comicast. He does that podcast with John Lee and others. He has guests throughout the issues. If you go to Spotify or Apple, wherever you listen to podcasts, you'll see Shalice Williams is a prominent guest on that show. But Michael talks about on Comicast what he kind of talks about with us. And Michael, for the first time, I believe, ever, has got something for the listeners, right?
4: Yeah, I do. And you mentioned about guests. We actually have another issue coming out probably tomorrow or Monday with Naoki Yoshida, the founder of Tokyo X, which is a festival happening at the end of this month, September 26th and 27th at Reliant Center. I'll be giving away a pair of tickets today and next Friday. And the following Friday, all the way leading up to the event, again, happening September 26th and 27th. If for those who don't know, Tokyo X is an immersive event celebrating traditional Japanese culture. So that's including anime, gaming, food, fashion, music, cars, culture. Well, when we were talking to Naoki on the podcast, he mentioned there's going to be calligraphy. I can't say that word.
2: Calligraphy.
4: Just found that. That's the word. I literally found that out just now. I can't say the word, but there's going to be panels and all sorts of other things. Guests include Karen Fukuhara from The Boys, Dante Bosco from Avatar The Last Airbender, and for the first time ever, all the voice actors for Goku, that's Sean Chamel, Masako Nozawa, Mario Castaneda, and Ankur Javari, the American, Japanese, Spanish, and Indian voice actors, are all together at one event, and that's Tokyo X happening at the end of this month. It's going to be an awesome time. So if you want more information about Tokyo X, go to tokyonightfest.com and you can get your tickets at Eventbrite. And then I guess, do I go ahead and say, because this is my first time doing this, can I say caller 5 at 11:50?
2: Well, here's the thing. There's always a bit of a push and pull in a host's head when they're doing a giveaway. Because do you think we'll get to caller 5? Will people understand what you're saying? Some people call in when you say this, and even 15 minutes earlier than they should.
4: Yeah,
2: these are all these things. So this is on you. What do you think you should do?
4: I'm gonna say at 11:50, call in. And caller 5, you get the tickets.
2: Okay,
4: you get a pair of tickets. And then I will get with Sean on the connection, and we'll make it happen. But yeah, pair of tickets to Tokyo X happening at Reliant Center this month.
2: All right, there it is. Michael Carroll giving you some good to go experience if you so choose. Let's get to Jerry here. He is our Game of Thrones correspondent as he goes through his first watch of that series. Also, he wants to talk some college football. What's up, Jerry?
5: Hey, guys, I'll just make this real quick. When it comes to college football, man, what happened to season openers, man? I remember back in 2016, the OU-U of H game, banger. Even the 2019, the U of H that lost to Oklahoma, still a great game. High scoring game. We got UNC only playing 15. I get on social media this morning. It's like, oh, my God, it's just week 1 of college football. okay, one block field goal and a late touchdown. That's college. That's what it should be every weekend. Like, what are we doing? You got all these kids making NIL money, doing these media days, these pictures, these videos. That's for y'all to put two touchdowns? Come on now, get out of here. When it comes to Game of Thrones, I'm upset that Arya didn't kill the Hound. The whole season four, you caught me talking about, I'm going to kill you, I'm going to kill you, I'm going to kill you. And yet Brienne of Tarth killed him. You just laid him to die there. So Arya, come on, you're slipping. What's his name? Oh, Tyrion. Love Tyrion. Favorite character. Did not expect him to kill his dad. You know, one arrow, sure, I got it. You know, you just lay with his woman. But the second arrow, didn't see that coming. I thought he was going to be like, all right, well, you know, don't kill me, I don't kill you. Somewhere I was trying to do research. Do you think Tywin knew about Shay? Because, like, when Tyrion, back in, like, season one or two, Tyrion found her in a tent. I'm pretty sure that was Tywin's woman. He just didn't want to... She just didn't say what lord it was. She just knew she was caught by somebody. So maybe Tywin was upset that he took Shay from him. And where am I at right now? Oh, the dude with the no face. He's a weird looking guy. I don't like him. I don't know. I don't know what Arya is doing, wasting her time there. But anyway, that's where I'm at right now. I'll catch y'all next week.
2: Appreciate it, Jerry. Yeah, the Tywin-Tyrion relationship, particularly around women, is a dark one, and you wound up watching the culmination of that as Tyrion killed his dad, then killed the woman who was his woman because she slept with his dad, and that goes back to when he was younger. Tyrion tells a story early in the series about falling in love with a woman, and Tywin not really liking that he had a relationship with that woman and the aftermath of that. So that was a fraught relationship, and it ended with a crossbow and two bolts in the Lord of Castle Rock. It be like that sometimes.
4: It do sometimes, be like that.
2: Sometimes you got to shoot your dad with a crossbow.
3: Yeah.
2: If he crosses a line.
3: You mess around, you die on a toilet. That's,
2: yeah, don't.
3: That's
2: yeah,
3: it
2: it's you, a tough way to... Yeah, go ahead, Mike.
4: I was going to say, would you say you would mess around and find out?
3: I would say.
2: I would say that, and I will say something very similar probably starting next week. Michael knows what I'm talking about. But
3: I know
2: so does Sean. Know, yeah. So does Sean. You'll all know next week. You'll start to hear about that next week.
4: I can't wait.
2: I can, honestly. But either way, happy to have him part of the station. Michael. You saw a movie this week. That's part of what you get to do. It has someone in it who may be the next Wonder Woman. We don't know that yet, but you got to see Onslaught. Mm-hmm. What'd you think of Onslaught, which is in theaters right now?
4: Yeah, Onslaught, of course, is the newest one from Adam Wingard, who has done the last two Godzilla films, and he did a movie called The Guest. He's done quite a few things. And this one is about a rogue squad of genetically engineered super soldiers break loose in the desert, and a army sniper must unleash everything to protect her young daughter. It's fine. It's a lot of buildup. It's fine. I saw it in IMAX. It doesn't do enough to justify an IMAX price. Is it a quick, fun action type thing? A bit. But to me, it's like two movies are happening at the same time, where you have this like almost military horror slasher where these genetic soldiers are like walking around like Jason Voorhees or something like that, or Michael Myers just stoically walking towards them and just wiping out anybody that gets in their path. But then you have this other angle with this secret government aspect and certain people that are running that the film dives into. And it doesn't give you a ton of answers, which is fine, but don't let us spend so much time with those characters and not give us any sort of background or understanding of what's the point of all this. There has to be a purpose, and it never amounts to anything that's worthwhile. And it just feels like it's cut off. Like it feels like they're bandaging a plot together. Whereas if you had just made it, Adria Arjona's Celeste protecting her daughter Daisy, and then they also have a Reginald Vell Johnson, of course, Carl Winslow from Family Matters and Die Hard and all that. He's in it. He's a former military person. He's defending this little trailer park that they're defending these super soldiers from. If he had just made it where they're defending the trailer park, this would have been a lot more successful. It takes too long to get there. Once you get there, it's pretty cool. But outside of that, it's just weird for the sake of being weird. You know what it reminded me of is, you know how in John Wick, all these characters establish this like mythos about John Wick. Oh, it's the Baba Yaga. Oh, it's this. Oh, it's that. Oh, you took John Wick's car. They establish so much, but they don't have to deliver a lot. And here, it's like they wanted to establish something, but they gave us way more than they should, and none of it's interesting enough for me to care. So I cared about Adria Arjona and Reginald Vell Johnson and the Blake Kennedy who plays the young girl. Outside of that, I was like, eh, I don't care. It's okay, 57%, but I wouldn't like rush out to the theater this weekend to go see it.
2: So are you, particularly when you're talking to the both of us, would you say wait for it to stream, since it doesn't even require an IMAX watch?
4: Yeah, I would say wait for it to stream, even for both of y'all. And if anything, I mentioned the guest earlier from Adam Wingard. This movie, Onslaught, is a spiritual successor to it, and it feels like an evolution of the concept. So that one, I watched that one. That one's very good. I would say go watch The Guest on like AMC Plus or wherever it's at right now. Go watch that instead of Onslaught, because Onslaught's fine, but you could wait for it.
2: Yeah, the star of The Guest is also in Onslaught, Dan Stevens.
4: Dan Stevens, yeah.
2: There's a more obvious connection just watching the cast list. So an or a fine for Onslaught, depending on which word Michael wanted to use.
4: Yeah.
2: But so it's fine. It's fine. Yeah. It's not something you need to rush out and go see. That's plenty of movies that people enjoy. So you guys can determine if you would enjoy it as well. Anything else as far as going to the theater this week that people can take a look at?
4: Theater's tough this week. You have By Any Means, the inspired by a true story movie that stars Yahya Abdul-Mateen II and Mark Wahlberg, and it's based off the true story of a young black FBI agent who is sent into 1960s Mississippi to investigate a wave of brutal murders targeting civil rights leaders, and he's forced to work alongside notorious mafia hitman Greg Scarpa, who is Mark Wahlberg, in under prosthetics and whatnot. Not great, getting poor reviews. I know, Sean, I was shocked. 59% right now with critics. It's just not living up. It's like, if you're going to do something this heavy, you probably shouldn't lean into a lot of story tropes of buddy action movies. It just doesn't make sense. So I think that's where a lot of the frustration lies with that one. And then you have Fall 2, Dead Point, which is like, I guess it's like a social media darling based off the first one.
2: Yeah.
4: This one, about a group or two climbers that become trapped thousands of feet above the ground, where vertigo-inducing heights, sheer exposure, and impossible odds turn every moment. It's not great. 57%. You might skip that one as well. Like, if anything, go watch Spider-Man again. Watch Odyssey or something like that.
3: Watch it on Instagram Reels in 6 months. That's the legacy of the first one. I've seen it through Instagram.
2: I've seen it in the way they wanted you to watch it. It's fine. There's a twist in there. Yeah, there's a twist in there that's interesting. And there's some interconnective tissue, because I believe some of the people in the first one may make appearances in this one. There's some family connections there. Let's go to a break here and come back, and we'll get Michael's takes on things. Maybe you should stay home and watch it. See if that's a stronger a way to go about your weekend. We'll do that when we come back.
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10: Danny, did you ever donate that historic Alamo document you bought?
11: Yes, they came and picked it up a couple of weeks ago.
10: Were they excited to get it?
11: Clara, they were so excited that I got excited too. I was wiggling like a happy puppy.
10: Did they see any guns in your collection that they wanted to borrow?
11: They saw 14 other things they were really excited about. Said they had been looking for them for a long time.
10: Do they want to put them on display?
11: Absolutely. So I told them we would loan them whatever they wanted.
10: Good decision. Remember the Alamo, Danny.
11: Remember the Alamo, Clara.
10: And God bless Texas.
11: And God bless Texas.
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2: It's about that time. We're here with Michael Carroll. He told you at 11:50 you got a chance to win something. Get in. We'll be doing another giveaway next week, but we are back with Michael Carroll. Sean, you want to tell the people what the song is and what movie it's from?
3: If you don't know what the song is,
4: how can you not know?
3: I can't.
2: I know what it is, but you got to tell the people.
3: No, I'm telling the people.
2: Okay.
3: This is Push It to the Limit by Scarface. Or not by Scarface, for the movie Scarface.
2: I wish it was.
3: This is another one where I don't know who this is by. This is just for the movie.
2: That doesn't sound like Scarface, so
3: no.
2: I'm going to guess, yes, it's for the movie Push It to the Limit. It's by Paul Engelman.
3: Great work, Paul.
2: Yeah. Iconic song, Paul. Push It to the Limit. We are doing music. Original music for movies, because we have Michael Carroll here from Comicast, and it just feels like that all should go together. So Michael didn't give a lot of praise or any praise to the movies you could see in theaters. In fact, he just told you, go watch Spider-Man or The Odyssey.
4: Well, that's
2: your best bet, because he's in the pocket of Sony and Marvel. But
4: I'm a shill.
2: Yes, and he's a Nolan head as well. But beyond that and my reckless, you know, accusations, what about what you can stay at home and watch, Michael? What do we got?
4: Well, streaming is actually, I would say, a lot better this week. You have Fuse, which is a movie I was very high on earlier this year. It's out now on HBO Max. Movie I'm not really high on, but you can watch it now. Scary movie on Paramount Plus. And then The Mandalorian Grogu just hit Disney Plus as well. The newest film, though, that I would highly recommend is Mayday, the new film on Apple TV, which stars Ryan Reynolds and Kenneth Branagh. Lieutenant Troy Brennan's reconnaissance mission over Soviet territory goes awry, forcing him to crash land and survive in a Russian wilderness while evading capture or rescue. This is from the same directors who did Dungeons and Dragons, Honor Among Thieves, and Game Night. I'm already invested when you have those two involved, and this one's getting very good reviews so far, 80% with critics, and it looks very fun. It looks like a good action comedy movie. I like when Kenneth Branagh does comedy, because he's typically somebody you would think is a more stoic person or more dramatic person, but he's bringing some hilarity and some action to this movie that looks really enjoyable. So I would definitely highly recommend go watch Mayday. And I believe it just came out today, so I don't think you've had a chance to watch it, Del.
2: No, so you want me to buy into a non-Deadpool role for Ryan Reynolds is what you're asking me to do?
4: That's what I'm asking you to do. Now, to be fair, Ryan Reynolds does kind of lean into the I'm just Ryan Reynolds playing just with a different name. You know what I mean? Like, it does kind of lean into that. And
2: okay.
4: But for the most part, it's still a fun, enjoyable ride. And 111 minutes, it's not a super long film. It's a just a good action comedy. So I would say definitely go check that one out. One you probably shouldn't go watch, that people may have already watched, The Runner with Gal Gadot.
2: Oh, boy.
4: That's exciting.
2: No, I was reacting to the reviews that I've seen.
4: Yeah, 9% with critics right now, 42% with audiences. Yeah, just don't watch it. I'm sorry if you've already watched it. Maria Martin has built her life on being one step ahead during a routine morning run. A single phone call shatters her world. Her son has been taken, and she's forced to follow the instructions, or her son dies. It happens in real time, but in real time, you'll get bored real quick. So maybe skip that one before you watch anything.
3: And she's a runner.
4: She's a runner.
3: She's on a morning run.
4: Morning run.
3: And that's why it's
4: that's the why it's called The Runner, because she runs.
3: Okay. At least it's real time.
4: You know,
3: it's real time. Get me out of there in 90 minutes. Get this ordeal over.
4: I think it might be even 88, 84. Please,
3: thank you, Amazon Prime. Appreciate it.
4: And outside of her, it's Damian Lewis is the only recognizable name from this cast, and yeah, it's not great. Don't watch
2: All
4: that.
2: Right.
4: Don't watch
2: All
4: that.
2: Right. Don't watch that. That's a firm no from Michael. Anything else before we wrap it up?
4: The other two, really quickly, The Gentleman Season 2 hits Netflix. And of course, this is an expansion of the movie from 2019. Season two, I think it's been 2.5 years since season one released. But this is a continuation, direct continuation from season one. Getting solid reviews so far, 82% and 78%. Eddie has big plans to expand his thriving empire with or without Bobby's blessing. Susie starts sniffing out a new way to diversify the business. So you have that on Netflix. And then you have Chad Power season two, which is getting very good reviews from, you know, of course, this is the show that stars Glenn Powell as a college football player that's pretending to be someone else, and it's based off a skit from years ago. I didn't like season one, but it 100% with critics so far, 91% with audiences. People are enjoying season two. All six episodes are available right now for that one. For me, I'm going to skip it, but maybe for you, you'll enjoy it.
3: 100%?
4: Yeah, 100%.
2: Chad Power series is getting 100%?
4: Hang on. Only 7 reviews so far.
2: Oh. Okay. All right.
4: Not a
2: wide swath.
4: Yeah,
2: of
4: not
2: reviewers.
4: A wide swath. Let's like.
2: Okay.
3: Unlike 100%.
4: Unlike The Runner, where it's 9% and it's a lot of reviews. Like that's yes. a verifiable. This one 100%. 7 people.
3: I was gonna say Lanterns is in 100%.
2: Yeah, and Chad Powers is out doing Lanterns with critics. You heard Michael mention the Gentleman movie. If you want to get all of the Gentleman universe, it's all on Netflix. The two seasons are there. The movie is there as well. So if you want to start from the 2019 Matthew McConaughey movie, you can watch that. Colin Farrell's in it, and then you can watch season one and two of the Gentleman. Michael, thank you for joining us today.
4: Thank you.
2: Michael's the host of Comicast. He does that podcast with John Lee, and he has guests on as they talk about the things you hear him talk about here. More depth, particularly when he's focusing on a particular show. We try to not spoil you here, but up front they tell you it's a spoilery review. So if you want more in-depth talks on the things we love to talk about here, Michael Carroll's the guy for you, along with John Lee, as they host Comicast, which you can hear wherever you listen to podcasts. We are done for the day. Thanks, Sean, for helping us out starting at 7. Will Kunkel's up next, followed by Jeremy and Joe. You guys should come out here and join them at East River 9 in Birdie's Ice House. The promo team is out here. They're giving away stuff. Our Columbia Blue ESPN 975 shirts that debuted at the listener party are out here. So if you weren't at the party or didn't get one, you can come out here and get one of the shirts. We are done. Since we're done for the day, Sean, what's it going to be?
5: Flip me over, Mike.
2: He did that.
4: I did.
2: Earlier this week.
4: Yeah.
2: He flipped John over and then flipped him back.
4: Yeah.
2: Like a pancake. 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
16: What up, gang? Live at East River 9, a beautiful day, a Friday. I mean, I don't think we're even in the 90s yet. Are we in the 90s? Like, temperature-wise, guys, not the year. What is it? Let's check out my app here. And like, what a great day to come out, take some hacks, take some swings. We're 87 degrees. Let's go. Feels like 100, allegedly. Noon on a Friday, come out, have some brown soda pops, have some laughs. Big news today, so far at least, and I do have strong opinions on this, so I'll get into it, is that the WNBA has allowed Kathy Engelbert to retire. She's calling it a retirement. It's obviously one of those situations you're like, hey, things are not going well with you at the helm. You are not a good captain. You are not a good leader. We need to move on from you. And I was looking into this, that it's not the WNBA owners that appoint the commissioner the same way that it is in the NBA. So in the NBA, the owners say, you are going to be our commissioner. They pick Adam Silver. In the NFL, the owners pick Roger Goodell, and the owners are the boss of the commissioner. The commissioner has that label and that title as the commissioner, but they work at the behest of the owners. So you need to make the owners happy. They don't care about what the players think. Like, it'd be good if they all got along, great kumbaya, but don't forget that in sports, the owners and the players are adversaries when it comes to a majority of the business. They all want to win, but that it really ends there. Everyone's an adversary when it comes to any sort of CBA negotiations or contract negotiations with the players and the team. Like the owners want to give the players as little as possible, and the players want to take as much as possible as the owners want to take and keep as much as possible for themselves. And I say that because it's actually the NBA commissioner and the NBA owners who come up and name the WNBA commissioner. It's not the WNBA owners. There are a handful of NBA owners that also own WNBA teams, but since it's the NBA that owns the majority and a large portion of the WNBA, it's the NBA commissioner that names and tabs the WNBA commissioner. I say all that to say that this is not going to be this is going to be an interesting process. I wonder how much the WNBA owners are going to have a say in this, if it'll be a little bit different than it was last time when they named Kathy Engelbert to be the commissioner. But she just was not ripe for the job. She was not ready for this moment of growth for the WNBA. The moment that Caitlin Clark graduated from Iowa and went to the WNBA, the league skyrocketed. The numbers just took off financially, ratings-wise, and the eyeballs on the league were huge. So for her to kind of fumble a lot of situations has been embarrassing for the league, to say the least. And I don't know that it was the tipping point, but a really bad moment was when she ghosted Dan Patrick on that interview that she agreed to do the night before while at a golf tournament. And it's not that she called ahead and canceled and said she had to do something else. She didn't show up. Like, she just ghosted. She flat chickened out on some of the questions that were likely going to be asked by Dan Patrick, because Dan Patrick asks legitimate questions. He doesn't just, you know, sugarcoat a whole bunch of things and throw a whole bunch of softballs out there. So the fact that she ghosted that, didn't show up, and then blamed her PR team as if she works for the PR team, not vice versa, was kind of crazy and just a bad look for the league, because you need to be able to be the face, take things on the chin. And that's part of your job. You're ultimately the face of the league to some degree when it comes to these questions. And the way that Sophie Cunningham has been treated, the way that the Seattle owners were treating fans, like, there were so many different controversies. So long story short, Kathy Engelbert out. It's about time, because they need a strong leader. They need somebody that's going to go in there, lay down the law, set the standard, say, hey, listen, I know, like, this is the way y'all want to act. Like, this ain't going to happen. Not under my rules, not under my leadership. And it's time to grow this league in a positive way versus such a negative way. I think it's great what's going on with Angel Reese and Caitlin Clark and that rivalry, but it kind of turned ugly, which, whatever, like, that's kind of sports as well. I don't really care too much about that. But the assaults that were given to Sophie Cunningham from Dejounte Carrington recently, or the assaults given to Caitlin Clark, and the fact that we don't talk about basketball. The league is having a moment. The league has never seen so much talent and so much star power. And the ability to have such a positive moment, but unfortunately, it kept falling short. And it became a punchline. Like, the league became a punchline of itself because it kept tripping over itself. It couldn't stay out of its own way. And that ultimately falls with Kathy Engelbert and her inability to keep the eye on the prize, to keep the eye on the ball of, we're a basketball league. We're not a drama league. Stay off of X. Like, Dejounte Carrington going to X and, what did she, like, say, white privilege after she punched Sophie Cunningham, raked her across the face on the foul, insulted her, she got ejected. Like that stuff is so bad for the league because it takes attention away from the fact that there are awesome players throughout the league doing things that we haven't seen in such a long time. It's silly. Like, players, I mean, you know, honestly, we're seeing things we've never seen in a professional sports league before in our life, which is players going to X, or player going to X, and posting about her ex sleeping with other players across the league. Like, we don't see that in the NFL. We don't see players in the NBA calling out their ex-boyfriend sleeping with other guys around the league. This is different. This is drama-filled. This is a soap opera. Unfortunately, it means it's very little to do with basketball. So Kathy Engelbert out based on retirement, allegedly. It's not really retirement, though. It is a, hey, we got to move on. this has been bad for the league. But on a bright note, football's back. I don't know if anybody watched the Colorado-Georgia Tech game last night. I did from start to finish, and that game sucked. The game was horrendous. It was really, really bad football. And it reminded me that college football just does not hold a candle to the NFL as a product. Now, it came down to the wire. It was super exciting down the finish. We saw a flurry of points in the last handful of minutes and a whole bunch of drama, which was sweet and made for a lot of fun. And high-volume calls by Chase Daniel, Matthew Berry, who were on the call on ESPN. I thought they did a really, really good job. I think Chase Daniel did a great job as a color analyst. I believe it was his first time doing so, certainly first time with ESPN, but did a nice job talking about Colorado's quarterback, JoJo Lewis, and his inability to make a whole bunch of throws. Came on late. That's all that matters. Deion Sanders, of course, after the game, made the win about him, saying, "I'm back," in a post-game interview. He did have some awesome interview sound at the podium saying that, "Oh, I thought we were small. Georgia Tech only had 50-some-odd rushing yards. We had 100-something," as if 100-something's a whole bunch. But he's right. They definitely revamped that, the culture in that building. So they look good enough to get the win. I bet against them, so that broke my heart because I took Georgia Tech. I thought they were going to win in the trenches, and they didn't. Texas A&M kicks off this weekend. UT kicks off this weekend. UH kicks off this weekend. It's finally week one. I don't know why we do the whole week zero thing, Ryan. Do you understand, like, why we do that? I don't hear you. Does the world hear, Brian? Can everybody call in and text in? And
2: what about now? Do we hear?
16: Yay!
2: Hey, we hear
16: are.
2: Me now? Okay.
16: Hey,
2: yeah,
16: how
2: this has been fun trying to figure this out. Week zero is going away next year, so that's nice.
16: God.
2: Yeah, I'm not sure why it ever started, actually, but I don't care as long as it starts at around
16: it's
2: the same
16: just
2: time.
16: Silly. It's like a disrespectful week and not a full week. I also, this is one thing. This is a gripe of mine in college and in sports in general right now, because one of my biggest issues with sports is that they go for that all eyes on one game or one slate. Not even a slate, on one game, and they kind of dropped the ball. Like, this year baseball did it with the Giants and the Yankees. Fine with the matchup. You draw in both coasts and a big-name team with the New York Yankees, but then they throw it on Netflix, and it's like, all right, baseball is its best when we have opening day. We have a full slate of games. Every single person plays. We see everybody. We didn't see every team. I believe they had that standalone game on Wednesday night. I don't believe we saw every single team play until Sunday, which is so stupid. College football then launches the season in Dublin, the most American sport we have, college athletics that only Americans care about. You think Dublin gives a damn about TCU and UNC? They don't even care about the biggest names in college sports. They care about whatever it is they care about, and they care about the NFL.
2: Drinking.
16: Yeah.
2: Soccer.
16: Like, the stands were half full. It's so stupid. Northwestern played in that game years ago, and I thought it was kind of cool initially just because we were getting a marquee game for people to watch. We beat Nebraska, ho-hum, Northwestern wins again. What else is new?
2: But who remembers the details?
16: Yeah, exactly. Just whatever. But now, like, we're sending UNC, TCU over there, horrendous football, half-filled stadium. The best part about college sports is the pageantry, the energy, the excitement, the tailgating, the loud stadiums, the bands, the crowds. And we remove all of that, and we go over to Ireland to play a game that nobody over there cares about, that removes the entire energy from the crowd. And I had a buddy that was over there as a TCU fan, and he was like, yeah, it was cool going to Dublin and, like, whatever, the experience, but the game sucked. They lost. But that aside, the experience is kind of like, I don't know, whatever for everybody else unless you go, which is like 1,000 people.
2: I don't think it's ever going to be a great game just because it seems like it rains every single time. They would send the game over there. But like,
16: that aside,
2: overall, like, it's one game. It doesn't really bother me. But, like, it's not good football because we're also not usually sending over our best teams, because, like, last year it was Iowa State versus Kansas State, I believe, Farmageddon. It was a decent game. Year before that, it was Georgia Tech, Florida State, which on paper looked like a great matchup, but that was when Florida State end up going, I believe, 2-10 or
16: 1-11. That was a fun game, though, from a standpoint that, like, it was unexpected loss. Like, yeah, Florida State took that L, right?
2: Yeah. That was a really bad season for them. We got the Haynes King breakout for Georgia Tech. But, overall, it's just not been good football over there. Last night was really sloppy football.
16: It was so bad.
2: I mean, that possession, Will, at the end of the first half,
16: what were they doing?
2: Colorado got the ball back. Three straight drops on passes for to their wide receivers. It was a bad night. There were botched snaps. There were fumbles. It was a
16: bad
2: sloppy
16: kicks,
2: sloppy
16: like, just yeah bad fundamentally like bad like execution just bad football
2: bad quarterback play.
16: Oh, it's so bad. Yeah, Fernando Mendoza's brother
2: Alberto
16: will forever be Fernando Mendoza's brother if he keeps playing like that.
2: Yeah, he didn't. He looked like Fernando Mendoza physically, but he did not play like him on the field.
16: But
2: like
16: I'm glad.
2: The way he ran around and stuff was like, oh, that kind of looks like Fernando. Then he threw the ball. It's like, oh, that doesn't look like Fernando.
16: I want to get into UT a little bit later. We're going to get into Texas A&M a little bit later, as well as UH. We're going to focus on the teams around here. But I'm glad football's back. I hate that we lead it off in such a negative way. But that's what college football set us up with. They don't give us our best talking points initially. They give us a Dublin game that sucks and give us a Colorado-Georgia Tech game that sucks.
2: Yeah, that looked like 2 6-win teams, like just trading blows last night. Maybe 7-win teams.
16: I don't think Colorado's going to end up rattled. Like, Georgia Tech was bad. Colorado was less bad.
2: I don't even know is that they're less bad. They just had the ball last. Like, well, no, I guess not technically.
16: Well, they kind of went back and forth.
2: I mean, yeah, kind of. Like, they went ahead. I mean, they had 7 points, with 2 minutes ago in the fourth quarter before they scored the go-ahead touchdown.
16: And Georgia Tech only had points because of the 100-plus yard kickoff return, which was cool. But
2: before that last Colorado State touchdown, or Colorado touchdown, that is, on the wheel route to the tight end, I believe there's only, one offensive touchdown per side leading up to that moment? Because, like you said, there was the 100-yard kickoff return.
16: Yeah, it just was bad.
2: It was just bad. Like, Colorado got to the point, and they actually missed the field goal on this one. It was blocked by that 6'9 tight end that Georgia Tech has.
16: Smart move.
2: But on that drive, like, literally every single play, other than I think one pass, was like a halfback dive. That's what Colorado got to. Now, that is also the personality of their new OC, who was the head coach last year at Sacramento State, where last season they ran the ball sixth most in the nation and passed it like 129th most in the nation. So I think Colorado definitely is going to be a run-first team. But you could tell they didn't trust their quarterback at all.
16: Yeah, no.
2: And I don't think Georgia Tech trusts their quarterback at all. They just kind of had to give in and run the ball every play.
16: Not even a little. Who's Texas A&M got this week?
2: It's Missouri State.
16: Missouri, throw the records out when those two get together.
2: Yeah, exactly.
16: I mean, you got Texas versus Texas State. Is that who they have?
2: Yeah,
16: plays maybe the best team of those against Oregon State.
2: I mean, Oregon State's not good.
16: Yeah, but better than Missouri State.
2: Maybe, but Oregon State is not a good team. Yeah.
16: Oh, definitely not.
2: Houston should kill them.
16: Houston should. A lot of it is expected.
2: Now, they went to Corvallis last year and needed, I believe, double OT. Correct me if I'm wrong, AJ, to win that game. But they still got the job done. But I would expect at home this year, year two with Wigman, obviously year three with Willie Fritz, they'll kill the Beavers.
16: The Houston Christian Huskies, the undefeated Houston Christian Huskies, by the way, take on Rice. You got Sam Houston and Troy going on. We all know about South Dakota State and Northwestern.
2: Yeah, we all know.
16: Playing as well. And you mentioned number 23, Houston, taking on Oregon State. All right, we're going to dive into all that, but I want to talk Texans next because I am more bearish on the Texans offense than I have ever been this offseason. I am more scared about this Texans offense than I have been all year.
2: I think you just said two opposite things. You're both bullish on them and
16: no,
2: scared?
16: No, bearish. Bearish.
2: Oh, bearish. Okay, my bad. Bearish. My bad. I misheard you. Okay.
16: People rarely use the bearish term versus the bullish term.
2: Yeah.
16: And I did, and I'm sorry for that.
2: That's all right.
16: I'm very bearish. I am very worried about this offense. I called in to Lance and John this morning, kind of, aired my grievances a little bit. I'm going to do it again coming up here on Kicking It with Kunkel Live at East River 9. By the way, if you're not here, you should be here. This place is awesome. On the other side of the break, why I am very scared about the Texans' upcoming season.
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2: Indeed, baby, live at East River 9. We're going to be here all day alongside my boy

0: Here with that B.
1: See? Like that. Like that.
0: All right, I think we've talked enough about the WNBA. Now I want to get into the Texans because season's, well, not quite 1 week away, but what, 9 days?
1: Yeah.
0: 8 days, eight and a half days. Yeah. And they're going to open up against the Bills. I think they win that game. I think they're it's just a matchup-friendly
1: Josh
0: game for
1: Allen's
0: them.
1: House of Horrors.
0: Even though I think that the Bills might end up being better and go long farther in the playoffs, I just think that this matchup does not suit the Bills very well, as we've seen in years past.
1: I mean, eight sacks last year.
0: Yeah, like, and they were still one drive away from winning the game.
1: Well, and 2 years ago, the game where Nico caught that long touchdown bomb and then just ran had to run out the building because he hurt his hammy.
0: Oh,
1: that
0: yeah.
1: That game, they're up, I think, 20-3 a half, and they had to get a last stand on the final drive to hold on to that. So, in both years, the Texans have just physically dominated them, but it still came down to the last possession.
0: And that's the story with this Texans team that worries the heck out of me. I don't think this defense is going to be figured out by any stretch. I just think that, like, they have too many good players that you got to win your one-on-one battles in the NFL, and no one's winning their one-on-one battles on a consistent rate against the Texans defense, whether it's Derek Stingley, whether it's Kalen Bullock, Kamari Lassiter, Reed Blankenship on the back end, whether it's Henry To'o, you can win some matchups there. If you're a receiver coming, if you're a running back
1: Baker
0: coming out of the
1: one.
0: Back, yeah, you can win a couple here and there. Aziz, even against him, you can win some in the flat, but you're not beating Danielle Hunter on a consistent basis, Will Anderson Jr., Henry, or what's the big fella's name that came on?
1: Sheldon Rankins? Or
0: Sheldon Rankins, Tommy Togiai, yeah. Jadeveon Clowney. The list goes on. Like, they have, there's a reason that when you see the best ranked or, you know, graded slash ranked rosters in the NFL, the Texans were number one. And don't conflate best team versus best roster. Best team needs to be more well-rounded with three phases of football. The best roster, all you need to have is the most highest-graded players on your roster. And the Texans probably have that because they have so many highly-rated players on the roster, albeit all on defense. That's why I don't think they're the best team right now in the NFL. In fact, there's probably at least four or five teams that are better than them.
1: Yeah,
0: and it all comes down to the offense for me. Because to your point, where I was going with this, is they can't pull away from teams. They can get up early, like boom, big play, but they can't pull away because they can't score points on a consistent basis. And whether it's Nick Haley's fault or the offensive line fault, it's a fault that is still there and remains there going into the season. And here's my biggest worry. Going into this offseason, we said, all right, we got to revamp the offensive line. And Nick Caserio, quote, cooked. Brought in Braden Smith, Wyatt Teller, and Keelan Rutledge to anchor that offensive line. But that's two-thirds of those guys aren't starting. Like, two-thirds of them have now forced you to basically go to your bench in the off season. Braden Smith couldn't win the right tackle job, and then he gets hurt, so, like, he lost that job. Wyatt Teller couldn't win the left guard position, so now Keelan Rutledge, who the hope was to play center, can't play center. He's got to play left guard. Now Evan Brown's got to play center. Ed Ingram at right guard, Trent Brown at right tackle, Ariante Irisarry at left tackle. Trent Brown hasn't played a full season since 2022, I believe, three teams ago when he was with the Patriots. He's done it three times in 11 years. So we know we're going to have to turn to somebody. If Braden Smith is healthy, he's going to be out at least a month. So Blake Fisher at right tackle at a point, maybe.
1: That scares me. I've heard D'Amico say a bunch of times that Blake Fisher's the most improved player that he saw this offseason. He's loved his offseason. But I still remember
0: not starting, though.
1: Yeah, he's
0: so
1: right.
0: What does that mean?
1: Yeah, because you can improve, like, if we're going to use a Madden scale, you could improve from a 50 overall to a 70. Okay, you took a great leap, but you still suck.
0: Yeah, like, you're still not good enough to
1: start.
0: Now, when I was on with the guys this morning, John Granato brought up a very good point, and reasonable, is that they do have good backups.
1: In theory.
0: But okay, and I agree, like, the drop-off won't be there like it was last year. Like, you won't have that City So situation where you're like, oh, my God.
1: He got into a game, Will.
0: Bro, he got into a game, though, for only eight plays,
1: yeah,
0: which was the weirdest part.
1: I know,
0: because
1: so weird.
0: It's almost like the coaches were like, oh, no. Oh, that's the guy we talked about?
1: That was so weird.
0: I didn't need him. Like, what do you mean for eight plays versus, yeah, we're starting City So, this is intentional. We're sticking with him. We have a good reason. Versus, oh crap, I think I clicked the wrong button. We're started City. So
1: yeah, basically what the Texans did is they clicked the wrong B. Robinson.

0: in Atlanta when they're drafted their fantasy team. It's like, oh, I meant Bijan. That is Brian Robinson. Damn it. Now, I don't know who they confuse Sidney So with, but
1: this is where my issue lies, though. Blake Fisher, most improved player. Double backup?
0: Yeah, I mean, hell, he was a tight end last year. Like, that's what they use him as, the jumbo tight end.
1: And it's not because the guys ahead of him are so good.
0: No, not last year, especially.
1: Keelan Rutledge, here's what Nick Caserio, the Texans general manager, said about their rookie left guard who has never played a snap in the NFL.
2: But in the end, we feel like Keelan's right now, you know, the best left guard. I mean, honestly, he's probably one of our best. He's probably the best offensive lineman that we have.
1: Listen to how he went about it, too, which was super interesting. It was, all, one, not like Nick Caserio to give that stamp to somebody, rookie or not. It doesn't matter.
0: Unless it's a guy like Will or something.
1: Yeah.
0: Like otherwise, he's not going to be declarative because he knows by saying one guy's the best, he's therefore saying someone else on the roster that they're not the best. So he's only going to do that if it's completely obvious.
1: But within 3 seconds, he went from Keelan Rutledge is the best left guard. Keelan Rutledge is actually one of the best. Keelan Rutledge is actually the best.
0: Yeah.
1: He went from best left guard to one of the best to the best offensive lineman that they have in the building. This coming from the general manager that brought in Wyatt Teller and Braden Smith to start, like paid them money to be starters, and once again, flame out. So once again, we miss the mark on how to revamp. So, like, we can't have revisionist history this offseason of what happened. We brought in Braden Smith, Wyatt Teller, road graders, guys that are going to protect C.J. Stroud. And even if they're not great, they're going to be better than what we had last year. Well, here we are, and they're not even starting.
0: I hear you. Like, that was initially my reaction. It's like, oh, you pay Braden Smith $20 million. You pay, you know, Wyatt Teller $16 million, both over 2 years. Like, that's a lot of wasted money for a team that's going to have, you know, a lot of players get new contracts and might be in a salary cap crunch pretty soon. But ultimately, like, as long as they find five that are functional and are better than last year, I don't necessarily care all that much how they get there.
1: I don't either, but
0: mostly because of Caserio's track record, right? Like, we know his misses, Juice Scruggs, Kenyon Green. Like, we could go on and all the guys he's missed on. So if you know you got a general manager who hits on basically every other part of the roster but can't hit on offensive linemen, then take as
3: accurate?
0: Many swings as you need. Yes, Nick, it is accurate. Take as many swings as you need to find those offensive linemen.
1: Is that a Nick drop?
0: He scoffs. He scoffs so much. You've heard that.
1: Yeah. He does. He does it while you're asking the question.
0: Yeah.
1: And you're like, all right, I got to wrap this question up because he's ready to go. So I got to, like, maybe get to my point or just bail out and let him answer.
0: Yeah, he also says in the end a lot, which he started that clip on Keelan Rutledge with. I don't know if he's a big fan of Linkin Park or what, but he starts with in the end a lot.
1: I don't disagree with you. Like, I don't care who the five guys are as long as you're your best five guys.
0: As long as you get the right ones.
1: But you can't continue to pay guys as if they're starters, and then they're not starters, and then you're not paying guys as if they're not starters because no one else around the league is not paying them as if they're not starters, and now they're your starters.
0: It's fair.
1: Like, you're having guys that are viewed as backups around the league as your starters. And you're also bringing in guys that are viewed as backups around the league as your starters.
0: In big, broad terms, I think you're right. But I don't think the contracts specifically with Teller and Braden Smith are so high that it's going to be an anchor around them in future years, especially since they're both only two-year deals. Caserio doesn't believe in long-term deals. And by the time, these guys are going to get new contracts, and where the salary cap concerns may come into play, they're going to be off the books.
1: Yeah, I don't. Honestly, I think
0: you're right. Like, if you keep missing on free agent signings, it's going to cost you at some point. But specifically with these two, because they're two-year deals and, like, the defense is already signed up for the next 2 years anyway, like, they're not really having to worry about bringing these guys back while you're also paying Teller and Braden Smith. I don't think it's an anchor around their neck yet.
1: What's the call line, text line?
0: 713-780-3776, HR and People Listen Line.
1: You guys, get involved in this. Are you guys worried about this? Call in and text in, because I don't, like, for the purpose of this conversation, I don't give a fertilizer about the future. I don't give a damn. I don't. I care about this season right here, right now. This is in win-now mode. This is a win-now team. Not, hey, we're building it. This isn't the Jets. This isn't the Panthers. This isn't the Browns, or we're never going to win. This isn't a team that's trying to figure it out for 2 to 3 years from now. This was supposed to be, this year was supposed to be the best iteration of the offensive line under Nick Caserio that we had seen.
0: Which is still possible, in my opinion. Now, it took
1: okay, you're right by definition.
0: It took an indirect, it took a, you know, a windy road to get there, right?
1: But
0: there's curves, and it wasn't a straight path because the two guys you thought were going to be your left guard and right tackle
1: exactly.
0: are not your left guard and right tackle. But as long as they get to a five that are good, I'm okay.
1: I hear what you're saying, and you're not wrong. And this is, like, but you also can't continue to pay guys to be starters that aren't starters, that the league doesn't view as starters.
0: Sure.
1: And not for the future, but for the right now. Like, you can't litter your offensive line roster with 12 offensive linemen with guys that aren't even starters that you are – forget about, like, paying
0: but who,
1: to be starters, but, like, that you view as starters that aren't starters.
0: But how – I guess my pushback on that would be, how is it hampering them? Because I don't
1: think it is.
0: Because
1: they're still not – they're not going to achieve the level of good that they need to be in order to win the Super Bowl. Like, this is a Super Bowl-caliber defense
0: yeah.
1: for sure, and potentially a Super Bowl-caliber team. But that offensive line, like, that's the first and foremost thing. I had this conversation on X with someone recently because, I mean, I like engaging with the fans on X that have some reasonable – takes and a reasonable mind.
0: So none of them?
1: The few of them that do. It all starts with the offensive line for the Texans. And someone said, isn't that every team? I said, yes, but that's not everyone's question mark.
0: Right.
1: Like, not every team's going in and be like, oh, my God, this offensive line's a big issue. Not every team's doing that. Their next question is maybe the wide receivers or the running backs or the quarterback, whatever it might be. The biggest question for the Texans is the most fundamental, basic question of every offense. It's the offensive line. Not every team has that question mark, so that's why I say it all starts with the offensive line for the Texans, because we don't know what we're getting. And we thought we kind of established that. We thought that we answered that question in the offseason with Braden Smith and Wyatt Teller, albeit to find out we didn't.
0: Right, but we don't know that who's playing instead of them is a step down. Like, Trent Brown, while you're right, he never finishes the season healthy. You're going to need another right tackle at some point. Hopefully Braden Smith can be that guy once he gets back in a month. Like, Trent Brown could be just as good as what we thought Braden Smith would be. It clearly, I mean, from Caserio's own words.
1: We know what Trent Brown is, right? Like, we know what Trent Brown is.
0: He's a serviceable right tackle.
1: He's a serviceable right tackle against not elite pass rush.
0: Right.
1: And for 12 games.
0: But do we think Braden Smith was going to be a plus offensive lineman against elite pass rushers?
1: I think we thought.
0: I never had that thought.
1: No, but I think we thought we had the hope that he had the ability to be a better road grader and a run blocker. Like, that wasn't that the idea
0: of
1: this identity of this offense?
0: But I think Trent Brown could do that.
1: We'll find out. The issue, I think, primarily is reliability for 12 games.
0: Yeah.
1: That's kind of the issue, is that Trent Brown's not the – Trent Brown's the least of my kind of worries in this. It's the fact that – you
0: so
1: have
0: is it Evan Brown?
1: Yeah, Evan Brown's is more of a worry in that you don't have Keelan Rutledge at center, which is where you wanted him.
0: If he's
1: because then it all domino affected from there.
0: Sure, but if he's a great left guard, I'll just take the great left guard. Like, I'm not going to get lost. Like, as long as, like, they obviously didn't take a very efficient path to get there, right? They had some misses. They potentially wasted $36 million in those total contracts to Braden Smith and Wyatt Teller. But as long as Caserio got to a plus five, a five better than last year that can protect CJ and move the defensive lineman off the ball a little bit in the run game, I'll give him a pass on wasting some money. Because I don't think, for all that we could say about not wasting money, I don't think what they've wasted on Teller and Braden Smith to this point is an anchor around their neck. I don't think it's keeping them from doing anything that would keep them out of the Super Bowl or from wherever they want to go.
1: All right, let's remove dollars. Like, I don't care what they're getting paid. They're all getting paid the same, okay?
0: Okay.
1: What if I said to you that they're wasting roster spots with guys that aren't starters that they thought were starters, and you're plugging holes with guys that aren't able to plug a hole? Does that make
0: no.
1: more sense?
0: I mean, yeah, I get it, but
1: it's like
0: it doesn't move the needle for me because we're just flipping them, right? Like, okay, you're going to have a backup at these positions. So if Braden Smith and Wyatt Teller are decent backups, then we're just flipping out who we think is the starter, who we think is the backup.
1: Yeah, and you shouldn't really be doing that with a good line. It should be very clear and obvious.
0: Again, it's definitely a windy, not a very efficient path that Caserio took to get there. But as long as the starters are quality starters, I'm not real all that bothered by how they got there.
1: I agree. I don't think they're going to be quality starters is the problem. So,
0: that's fair.
1: Because what we're saying is that the backups and the starters are pretty similar.
0: Yeah.
1: That should not be the case. Other
0: other than with Keelan Rutledge, I agree.
1: Fine.
0: Yeah.
1: Your best offensive line.
0: Yeah, exactly. Which, honestly, has not played a snap. Like, there's obviously two ways, and I know we got to get to break, but there's obviously two ways to take what Caserio said about Keelan Rutledge. You could take the glass half full of, oh my God, they nailed their first round pick with an offensive lineman, something that Caserio's never done, right? Or you can look at the other side of it, it's like, your best offensive lineman by far is a guy that's never played in the NFL. What does that say about the other four?
1: I think
0: is where you're coming from.
1: I think a little bit of both. I don't have a problem. I think he's more like, we love what this guy is bringing and we want more of it, kind of like view. But also, it's more an indictment of guys that are seasoned veterans in the league that are not as
0: certainly
1: good as the guy.
0: Of Wyatt Teller.
1: And whether it's true or not, it's just, it's like, oh, damn, that's not good. That's not good for 80% of your line. All right, like you said, we got to take a little bit of a breather here at East River 9. We're here live while Kicking It with Kunkel all day. Are Joe and George on after us?
0: Jeremy and Joe,
1: You know how often I do that?
0: I don't.
1: I'll... At least 80% of the time that I say their show name. Jeremy and Joe are both going to be here as well. Coming up next, we're going to talk about the Texans wide receivers because I think there's more concerns there as well. We are here live at East River 9 all day on ESPN Radio 97.5. And don't forget, by the way, tomorrow, Kicking It with Kunkel, my show debuts 11 o'clock a.m. to 1 p.m. at Good Game Sports Club in the Heights. Come out, have some beers, have some good food, unbelievable wings, and we'll get after it. But coming up next, what is going on with the Texans wide receivers? We got more issues there right after this.
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0: Yeah, we need 36. 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
0: Man of the people. 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
7: Hey, guys. 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Well, how about this, Chance? Hit it, son.

0: Renato, a huge sausage, not like Damaris. 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
0: Since 1993, same location, Rocky Ridge and Westheimer. 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
8: Danny, did you ever donate that historic Alamo document you bought?
9: Yes. 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
8: Were they excited to get it?
9: Clara, they were so excited that I got excited too. 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
8: Did they see any guns in your collection that they wanted to borrow?
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9: Absolutely. So I told them we would loan them whatever they wanted.
8: Good decision. Remember the Alamo, Danny.
9: Remember the Alamo, Clara.
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3: See? That took the negative turn on that too. Yeah, you went B.
2: Alongside my B.
3: Well, no. I like that one even less. I like that one even less.
2: Will Kunkel here. East River 9 today at Good Game Sports Club in the Heights tomorrow, 11 a.m. to 1 p.m. for the debut of Kicking It with Kunkel. And we just got finished kind of going back and forth about the Texans offensive line. I think they might be improved from last year. My issue isn't, I don't give a damn if they're improved as much as are they good enough to win the Super Bowl.
3: Right, because they were, I've seen some people point to, like, some of the stats. There was an article that came out of The Athletic, like, a week and a half ago about can the Texans be this year's Seahawks? And one of the things they pointed to was, like, the Seahawks' improvement on the offensive line. And in that, when talking about last year's Texans, people will point to, like, well, they're, the sacks that allowed that they actually gave up, you know, was top 10 in the league. Like, it was actually not that bad. But it was also because the Texans were getting rid of the ball at the fourth highest rate. Like, they, I believe, were fourth in the league in throws under 2.5 seconds. They knew they had to get rid of the ball because the offensive line was 30th in pass block win rate. So, like, there's, you can sometimes have fun with numbers like, oh, they're top 10 and fewest sacks allowed. They're not actually that bad. But when you look a little bit further, well, it's just because CJ was getting rid of the ball quickly. They're not able to hold the ball, hold on to the ball and get the ball downfield. And their offensive linemen aren't actually holding up, to pass rushers because they're 30th in pass block win rate. All that to say, I agree with you. Like, they could take they can improve from 30th in that stat to 25th, and that's an improvement, kind of like we talked about with Blake Fisher, but it still wouldn't be good enough to get them to where they want to go.
2: Exactly. And the biggest difference between the Texans and the Seahawks was that they had an offensive coordinator that knew what he was doing.
3: Yes.
2: Put
3: yes.
2: guys in position to have success and was able to get the ball to Jackson Smith and Jigba and lined him up anywhere when everybody knew he was getting the ball. Like, that was the craziest thing to me, was coming out of the bye, the Texans defense got hosed by JSN. You don't see the Texans defense get worked by a single individual. I think the last time we saw that was Amari Cooper for the Browns just running up and down.
3: Oh, yeah, in the regular season game?
2: Yeah.
3: Yeah, he had, like, what was it, like 230 yards in that game, something like that?
2: Something, like, truly
3: it was
2: crazy.
3: Yeah.
2: They have that offensive coordinator. I don't believe in Nick Caley. I don't have anything against Nick Caley. Like, I always hesitate to talk so negatively
3: He's
2: about
3: no Clint
2: these guys.
3: Yet, though.
2: Because like, it's just kind of like a weird thing to do. But I never thought he was the right hire because he had never done it before. This is a position that required somebody with some known success and a known identity on how to get something done. And Nick Caley doesn't have that. The biggest things in football are your scheme and your foundation off the field and then your offensive line on the field. And the

0: Texans are missing both right now offensively. And by the way, I still think the Texans can win 12, 13 games this season. I that's how good I think the defense is and the way they win games. They're going to be in every single game. The problem is they're likely going to play 14 one-possession games.
1: Yeah, and I think, unfortunately, we're going to be in that position as fans this year all season because I don't think D'Amico minds playing in one-score games. He's a defensive head coach. Like,
0: I think he minds, but he's like a pig in mud in that situation.
1: Yeah, like, it's not, I mean, he'd rather, of course, if all things were equal, blow
0: exactly.
1: a team out so he doesn't have to stress in the fourth quarter. But because of his defensive prowess, because, you know, he's a former linebacker, because he knows he's built a great defense, he's comfortable that they can win in those sorts of situations, so I don't think it scares him.
0: Let's talk about the wide receivers now, because, listen, man, like, even if Nick Caley had all the weapons in the world, I wouldn't have all the faith. He does not have all the weapons in the world, particularly at wide receiver. I just don't love the way they use Nico. Never have. He's always on the outside. I wish they would move him around, put him in the slot, and just get him the ball any which way. Like, you should never go through a game where Nico – and he got targeted last year, but I just didn't like the way they went about it, if that makes sense, and the positions they put him in order to get him the ball. But who's wide receiver too? It's obviously Kayshon Boutte, but do we have a lot of faith in that?
1: I don't know because he's, I don't think he has the upside that we were hopeful that Jaden Higgins had.
0: Exactly.
1: Now that upside has obviously been unrealized so far, so we don't know what, Higgins would be. But like Boutte, like his two best seasons have both been under 600 yards, right? So he's not a high volume guy. He's going to be, I think best case, you know, 50 catches, 550 yards, which is definitely a worthy member of the offense, but I'd rather that be my wide receiver three than my two. Like, no one's altering their defense because of Kayshon Boutte. And you were hoping that the Texans and Jaden Higgins had another wide receiver that could take some attention away from Nico Collins that could possibly maybe have the defense not roll coverage towards Nico every single play. And they don't really have anybody on that roster right now that could take that attention away.
0: No, there's no – if you're a defense, you double Nico every single play or play umbrella coverage his side. Like,
1: I mean, I would do – remember what the – like the Patriots, I think, were the – with Belichick were the first team that I saw do this.
0: Take away your best weapon every time.
1: Yeah, because they would put the number one corner on your number two wide receiver. Then they would take their second corner and bracket that number one wide receiver with the safety. It's just like, okay, well, we know our number one can take care of your number two. And now we're going to double team Nico or, you know, whoever your best wide receiver was back in the day was Hopkins. And then, yeah, what's the answer to that? Like, I don't know what the answer is. That's what Nick Caley gets paid for. But that'll be a tough hill to climb up if they don't have anyone else that can threaten the defense.
0: And then if it's not Boutte, it's either Jalen Knoll, who we haven't seen, or
1: Tank
0: Xavier
1: Dell.
0: Hutchinson. No. He's not even in the conversation.
1: Well, he's got more of a chance than Xavier Hutchinson to be a guy.
0: No way.
1: Well,
0: I don't know that Tank Dell even
1: plays. 1% versus zero. Hutchinson has no chance to be a relevant wide receiver. He's a blocker.
0: I don't know that he may not have a choice.
1: I know. I'm just saying that I...
0: Like, he just might be the guy. Not because he's going to go out there and take it and steal it.
1: Yeah. I guess, don't hear what I'm not saying. He's definitely going to play
0: Because I don't think I don't know that Tank Dell plays this year.
1: No, I hear what you're saying, and I agree with you. Like, I think Hutch is going to out-snap Tank Dell by a wide margin.
0: Yeah.
1: I'm just saying, if one of those guys is capable of actually being something on a higher level, it's Tank. Now, the odds are very low because of his injury status, but Hutch does not have the skill to be that guy. Tank does, if he's healthy, in the Tank that we saw from 23 and 24.
0: Jalen Knoll or Xavier Hutchinson?
1: Jalen Knoll.
0: I agree.
1: But does the team trust him? Like we saw last year, he got out-snapped by Justin Watson in games. He got out-snapped by British Brooks, the fullback, in games.
0: He got out-snapped by the
1: Braxton Berrios.
0: He would come back after not playing three games,
1: right,
0: and he would play more than Jalen.
1: So, like, I think...
0: And I think that a lot of that has to do with stuff we don't know about in regards to, like, knowledge of the playbook and knowing
1: sure.
0: what to do.
1: Yeah, because from everything I've heard about this offensive system, the slot receiver in particular has to deal with a lot of, you know, option routes. If I see man coverage, I'm doing this. If I see a zone, I'm doing this. If they sit, if they backpedal, I'm doing this and that. So he's got to read the defense the exact same way that Stroud does. And I don't think they trusted a rookie with that much importance of a difficult thing to pick up. So maybe that improves in year two and he gets on the field more. I think he has the skill to be a difference maker. I just, we, to this point, we have

0: haven't seen that the team trusts him enough to put him in that spot.
1: One thing you got to be like really careful about when you follow a team this closely and you're a fan or even in the media and you become familiarized with these guys on and off the field is name familiarity versus ability.
0: I think people say that happens with Hutch, I think, all the time. Oh, well, Hutch will step in. Like, no, Hutch is not a guy.
1: I think it's happening with Tank Dell. I think gross level. Because everyone's like, oh, man, when he comes back, like, we can get CJ back to his rookie level. And, man, Tank puts him over the top. And first of all, if he comes back, it will not be the same as his rookie year. It will not be. DeMeco said this at the podium yesterday. He said, we know when you have an injury, and I don't know that he was talking about Tank. But he said, when you come back from an injury, who was he talking about? But he also said, like, I've had a bad injury. I know how, like, demoralizing it is and how lonely it is because you get pushed to the side. No one remembers you. And then when you do come back, it's never the same. It's never the same when you come back from an injury that is so bad. And he won't come back the same.
0: No.
1: So to say, like, oh, once Tank gets back as a throwaway line, you're wasting your breath. I don't know if he's coming back or not, but if he does come back, it's going to be later in the season, and it's not going to look the same. I hope it does, man.
0: I mean, he hasn't had any sort of contact practice.
1: Which means he's at least 2 months away, minimum.
0: Yeah, I mean, we already know he's going to miss a minimum of 4 games.
1: Exactly, so it's going to take him at least.
0: And he's going to have to ramp up.
1: Yeah. If I had to place a bet on him playing this year, I would say yes, but then be like, and I don't know what the cutoff is for all that, but maybe the last couple games from a feel-good, cool – I don't think he's a contributor to this team at all.
0: So, okay, I was going to set the line at November 1st. It sounds like you're –
1: What week is that?
0: I'll pull it up here. But, like, it sounds like you're saying you don't even think he'd be back by that point. I'm going to guess that's probably 8 weeks-ish.
1: November 1 is the bye week.
0: Oh, okay.
1: Week 8. Nailed it. God, you're good. No, I think he comes back maybe in December as, like, a feel-good story.
0: Okay.
1: Maybe. Guys, I hope I'm wrong. I hope I am wrong. AJ, do we have the sound of Cecil Shorts III? I had him on my show kicking it with Kunkel. He had the same injury. And I asked him, like, what did you go through? Now, Cecil was a lot younger or a lot older, so it ended his career. It literally ended his career. But he said that it took him about 4 years to return to even having some sort of, like, comfortability and ability. Here's what he said.
2: I hate to say it about Tank. I don't think Tank will be back next year after that injury.
3: I've talked to some people that think.
2: I'll be honest with you right now. I had that same exact knee injury.
3: Mm. You dislocated
2: I dislocated my knee.
3: And then tore ACL, MCL, LCL.
2: I tore ACL, MCL, PCL, LCL, meniscus. I tore pretty much everything in my knee. And it ended my career. Now, I was older. I was in my later 20s. Mm-hmm. And Tank's a much better receiver than me. But just experiencing that injury, I didn't get fully clear till almost four and a half years later. And they told me straight up. Now, they were worried about my artery. So I had to be in the hospital for about 2.5-3 weeks. And they were like, hey, we want to make sure. Because I was a centimeter and a half or 2.5 centimeters from losing my leg. I was getting my leg amputated. So when I heard he dislocated his knee and they were like, oh, it's an ACL. I'm like, no, it's much. In my head, I'm like, it's much more than that. I didn't want to say anything. So I'm like, let's just see what it says. And then eventually it came out. But normally when you dislocate your kneecap, you pretty much are tearing every single thing.
1: Bro, that's crazy.
0: I love Cecil. I worked with him at the other station.
1: Great dude.
0: Years ago. But I didn't realize they came that close to losing his leg. I knew his knee injury was obviously very, very serious. But to hear that he was, what do you say, a centimeter away from losing his leg?
1: Man, I don't think people realize what Tank went through. And I think it is so admirable and so awesome to see him on the field in general. Like, it's cool as hell. I'm sure he was pretty close to having something horrible happen like that. I'm sure we were pretty close to seeing something like that. But to see him back out there, even in training camp, participating on the side, doing 7-on-7s and everything that he was doing is a huge accomplishment. But there is a massive gap between running routes and playing in an NFL game. Like, the gap is, I mean, it's like me going out and playing, for gosh sakes. I'm healthier than Tank.
0: Yeah, I believe your knee's probably in better shape for sure.
1: And I'm nowhere close to getting that phone call.
0: Now, how do you feel about being an inline blocker with somebody possibly rolling up on you?
1: If it meant I could play in the NFL and get a couple mil,
0: okay.
1: I'll do whatever it takes.
0: Would you have Jared Wayne like completely blow up your knee?
1: Man, I feel bad for Jared.
0: I know. That's his legacy right now, though, as a Texan until he does something on the field.
1: Man, that's a bummer.
0: The guy that killed Tank Dell.
1: Gee whiz.

0: That's so crazy. All right, we got to take a break here. We're live here at East
1: River. Sorry, Jared Wayne.
0: At East River 9. I feel so bad. I don't even want to say that because I feel so bad because it was so unintentional.
1: I know.
0: It wasn't malicious.
1: No, it just wasn't in the right spot.
0: Yeah, that's sports. Wrong spot, wrong time. The key is being in the right spot at the right time more often than not, and that's how you become.
1: The right spot right now is at Birdie's Ice House at East River 9.
0: Hell yeah!
1: And on Saturday at Good Game Sports Bar, right?
0: Man, you're on it. Look at this guy over here, by the way, drinking a cold, frosty one. That looks pretty good.
1: You going to get one?
0: I'm definitely getting one eventually.
1: 257?
0: Yeah. J-Bone has a couple throughout the show.
1: Yeah, not every remote, but yeah, occasionally Joe will definitely have one.
0: Man, I envy them. All right, coming up next, we're going to talk positively about the Texans because I love...
1: Did you turn British?
0: Yeah.
1: Okay.
0: I had a voice crack there, and so now I'm going to talk like this. I'm going to cover it up because I'm an alpha male. Positively about the Texans because I love Nick Caserio's mindset going into the season, and I love D'Amico Ryan's mindset going into the season. You can hear from them exactly what I'm talking about next.
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7: 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But I was texting my buddies, and I used some language. I definitely used some language I can't say on air, but this place slaps. I love.
8: Oh, so you use a four-letter word. Actually, five-letter word. Okay. Yeah, it also does that.
7: I love Birdies. Like, they got their garage open right now. It's not a billion degrees out.
8: No,
7: you're getting
8: not
7: fresh
8: at all.
7: Air. You're looking over the skyline.
8: The
7: There's
8: best
7: a
8: view
7: nine
8: of the city.
7: Hole par three golf course. There's bags out. There's picnic tables. There's pickleball. There's tennis. There's golf course. There's the driving range.
8: Yep.
7: There's beer. There's Brian McDonald.
8: Wow, I didn't get B for the first time.
7: Shoot, this is all good, brother. There's the boys over there hanging out at a high top having some beers. There's a gentleman over here on his computer doing some work having a beer. I mean, this is the American dream.
8: Yeah, like I'm not even a golfer, but I would come out here.
7: Hell, you don't have to be a golfer to lose 15 balls on nine holes on a par three.
8: Well, that's the thing. People are like, oh, well, I'm not a golfer. I don't want to go out. No, like this is just a great restaurant with what happens to have the best view of the downtown in the entire city. So even if you're not a golfer, it's a great place to come out. They got TVs up on the wall. They got TVs behind the bar. You can watch your game. You can have some great food. Enjoy a great great scene.
7: You can
8: even if you don't golf.
7: Before I had our little baby girl, Isabella, who's now one, who I love to death. Before we had her, my wife and I would have been sitting at that bar outside.
8: Those days are over now?
7: Y'all, so far gone, dude. So far gone.
8: I feel you, brother. I got a five-year-old, so I feel you.
7: Isabella is great when we do bring her out, but it's like nap time.
8: Yeah.
7: It's just, you know, it's a lot. You can't sit
8: it's
7: there
8: a
7: and
8: lot
7: just, like,
8: to
7: chill.
8: Have a kid sit there for, like, 3 hours while you're watching a game.
7: 3 hours, hell yeah. I wish I could sit at a bar for 3 hours.
8: Yeah, there's no way.
7: I love this place. This place is just so cool. I wish we could open this all the garage doors. It's not nearly hot enough.
8: The weather's not bad
7: today.
8: They
7: treat it like Daikin, that they never open I hate that they don't open the roof at Daikin.
8: Oh, really? Is that a sticking point for
7: you?
8: Not
7: in the summer. Like, I get it.
8: Yeah.
7: When it's nice out, yes, it's a sticking point. Baseball was meant to be played under God's blue sky and stars. What are we doing?
8: It could also be play under God's green rafters.
7: No, it's stupid. I hate it. I hate it.
8: I'm with you. Like
7: it's so sterile and like.
8: Like the Texans forever, they've never stuck to this, but they always told us in the beginning, like if they had a 50-80 rule. If it's over 80 degrees or if it's below 50 degrees, they close the roof. Otherwise, it's open. And I basically would subscribe to that. Like if it's like March baseball and it's 75 outside, open the roof.
7: Heck yeah, dude.
8: And then when it's 105, close the damn thing.
7: It's so much more fun.
8: It's not difficult.
7: It's like going out to the lake. Like it's way better to be out at the lake or the ocean than it is at the hotel pool inside.
8: Yeah, no.
7: It's the same feeling of like, I don't know.
8: No, I remember early on, this is what before you got here, but early on in the, like maybe even when it was still Enron Field, they would open it up pretty much for every Sunday, like
7: That's
8: home
7: what's
8: game,
7: up.
8: And it was great. It was great because you got that view of the city. Like it was cool to sit up towards the top, get the view of the city while you're watching the game. Yeah, if it's not over, I'd even bump it up to like 85. If it's 85 or less, open the roof.
7: Yeah, dude. As long as that Sunday, I mean, I get like having the roof, of course. Like when Arlington built their park initially without a roof, you're like, you guys are dumbasses.
8: Oh yeah, the old one. Yeah,
7: what are y'all doing? Yeah. I don't like their new one either. It's sterile. I don't like a lot of new stadiums because they're just so boring and
8: feels like a church.
7: It feels like an appliance. It feels like a toaster oven. It's just like all right. It's like MetLife in New York or in New Jersey.
8: Yeah,
7: the Giants and Jets. It's the worst stadium. It's horrible.
8: Yeah, for some reason, like
7: there's no character.
8: No, yeah, that's what I miss about like some stadiums. Like I think the one in Atlanta where the Falcons play has some character. Like
7: it does.
8: Like it's shaped differently. There's and I think SoFi in L.A. is kind of the same way. That feels like it has some character.
0: It's an experience going to, like, SoFi and Mercedes-Benz in Atlanta.
8: But some of them are just cookie cutter. Yeah, I don't like
0: cookie cutter, boring, and just a kitchen appliance.
8: Honestly, this might be considered a hot take. That's why I wish Daikin still had Taos Hill on the flagpole.
0: I don't disagree.
8: Yeah.
0: I think that isn't the right thing to have, but
8: at least
0: the concept
8: it made it
0: of making
8: and,
0: it unique
8: yeah.
0: and different.
8: Plus, you got to see Craig Biggio's old ass try to run up the hill. That was fun.
0: Jim Edmonds made a ridiculous catch up there?
8: Yeah, so did Beltran. Beltran, like, it felt like the hill was not even there when Beltran would do it. He could do it with ease. Jed Edmonds wasn't bad at it, but watching Biggio and Berkman try to do it was hilarious.
0: The best stadiums in America at this point are older college stadiums and just kind of the older ones in general because there's history.
8: Yeah.
0: Like, that's what makes Fenway. A stadium. It's like when you walk into Allen Fieldhouse in Lawrence, you're like, oh, damn. And
8: sure.
0: It is nothing special. It is literally a field house.
8: Right.
0: But you walk in, you're like, oh, my. Like, you feel that aura. You walk into Wrigley or Fenway.
8: Have you been to Cameron Indoor? I know you're from the area.
0: No, I'm not from
8: there. Oh, no, you worked in the area. Yeah.
0: I actually never got out there because my station in Charlotte covered pro sports.
8: Okay.
0: We let our sister station handle all of it, and it was like 2.5-3 hours away, so I just never got out there. I was always on the Panthers, so going out on a Saturday just never made any sense logistically. But no, I never got there. Assembly Hall in Bloomington, Indiana, you walk in there like, damn, this is awesome. And I understand that you can't build a place that has that feeling. But you can build a place that has some architectural intricacies to it that make it cool and different and more of an experience, which, of course, you have in Las Vegas. You have it in L.A. But, you know, MetLife sucks. I don't think Daikin sucks. I think it's
8: lost
0: you're not,
8: some of the character, yeah.
0: But I think you can earn some character over time, but opening the roof. Yeah, it's a little weird. You can open the roof and give it at least a Houston feeling vibe of being in the city. Because the best
8: stadiums... As long as it's not 105.
0: 100%. Yeah. There's always that caveat.
8: We don't want that part of the Houston vibe.
0: As long as, like, if y'all are listening to this, like, just know that's a prerequisite. It's not 95 degrees, okay?
8: Yes,
0: like,
8: yeah.
0: That's a prerequisite. It has to be nice out, open it up. When the Texans opened up NRG, when it was NRG, a couple years ago on Thursday Night Football, it was awesome. Like, you saw the skies, you saw the moon, like, the fireworks going off. You could see them above the stadium. Like, that vibe was badass.
8: Yeah.
0: It was cool.
8: They used to do that occasionally. This was always, I thought, hilarious. But it was kind of who the Texans were at the time. There was a game, I want to say it was maybe the 04 or 05 season, where they were hosting the Steelers. And they decided that they would get a home field advantage by opening the roof and wearing white so that the Steelers had to wear their black uniforms because, it's going to be so hot for them, they're not going to be able to handle wearing their black uniforms in Houston heat. Of course, the Steelers still killed them. But there was a time they were willing to open the roof for at least a couple games a year, but recently it doesn't seem like that.
0: The way it works now, from the last time I inquired about this, at least in Daikin.
8: Randomness? Did they flip a coin?
0: Well, no, they just say no. but they don't, like, the Astros have say whether the roof is open or not until they get to the playoffs, and maybe even until they get to the ALCS. I believe that's when MLB has the right to say you have to have it open.
8: I know for sure, I'm trying to remember which World Series it was. It might have been 2017, but the Astros wanted to open it up.
0: Well, against the Yankees, I know that was a big ordeal because the Yankees complained about the way the ball flew out when it was open versus closed. And
8: well, there was this actually might even have been the 2005 World Series, but I know there was definitely a World Series here where the Astros wanted to open the roof in Major League Baseball because, to your point, they have the say in the playoffs, told them, no, you're going to close it.
0: Really? They told them no?
8: Yeah.
0: Usually baseball, MLB comes in and says you have to open it, and the Astros are like, we want it closed because it's louder.
8: Right.
0: And the ball flies out.
8: Yeah, yeah.
0: And they used to have much better, you know, longer lineups to where anybody could pop one.
8: Yeah, like in 2019, basically everybody but Maldi could hit.
0: Man, you miss Maldi.
8: Now they've got three guys that can hit.
0: All right.
8: Maybe
0: got
8: four.
0: Sidetracked.
8: Yeah, that's all right.
0: But I love those stadium talks because creating it, like, I've seen so many sporting events in my life from a, like, you see both sides of it. You see it as a fan, but then you also see it from the business side of what the teams are trying to achieve in creating. And it's amazing how many teams consistently fall short in creating a good atmosphere and how they go about it. It's crazy to me. And the Texans, to their credit, are trying everything to get butts in the seats early. Fans just don't do it here.
8: No, that's a Houston thing, though. I don't think it'll – we saw that in the playoffs with the Rockets. Like, I mean, now
0: – Rockets are a little different. Night game, downtown, traffic. Like, there is, like, getting off work on a weeknight.
8: I guess.
0: That's like, at least different than Sunday morning to get your ass in the seat by noon.
8: But we'll see that even when the Rockets get stuck with, like, an 8 o'clock or 9 o'clock start of the playoffs. Like, fans still aren't there in the first quarter. It's just – it's the nature of, I think, being a what do they call it? A transplant town. I think that's just a part of it. Also, there's so many things to do in Houston, so it's not like other cities where.
0: Yeah, but they show up eventually. It's not like they're doing something else, then they get to the game.
8: Yeah,
0: like,
8: I don't know.
0: Texans fans will be in the seats and all but a sellout. You know, it'll be 90% full, whatever, by the second quarter.
8: Right.
0: So it's not like same thing with the Rockets. Else to do.
8: Yeah, same thing with the Astros. That's just the way the city's always been.
0: And it's just, but then, okay, fine. But then own it. Don't tell me on X every time I post a picture at kickoff, like, I'm rage baiting and or, like, that's not an issue. It's an issue.
8: No, it has been. Like, born and raised here, but it's always been that way.
0: And
8: I don't think it'll ever change.
0: My least favorite are the people that say, there's traffic, there's great tailgating, and there's church. But cool, church, I'll accept that excuse. But the tailgating and the traffic, what, you think other NFL cities don't have traffic and tailgating?
8: Right. And there's no tailgating or church before a Rockets playoff game. Why aren't you there for that?
0: It's just,
8: on time.
0: It's just an excuse.
8: It's just an excuse, yeah.
0: Just stop. Sure. Just show up. Like, the Texans try to do anything and everything to get you in their seat, in your seat early. And to their credit, just the fans won't do it. And it's
8: a bummer. You're there at every game. Do you remember a time last year where it felt full at kickoff?
0: Yeah. They always actually to kind of discredit the Rockets point, they actually do show up really, really well, really strongly and early for primetime games.
8: Okay.
0: And I know this because the Texans have an ability to kind of figure out how it's going to feel and look at kickoff based on the parking. So they can actively track the parking on their cell phone like the administration does, you know, the front office or whatever, the president or his assistants, have the ability to see what percentage of the lots are filled up in real time. And if it gets to a certain percentage about an hour and a half before kickoff, they're going to be like, all right, cool, we're going to have a full house at kickoff. And that usually happens on primetime games.
8: Okay.
0: I mean, that Browns game, the playoff games in general, awesome. Awesome atmosphere, which shows me you can do it.
8: They can do it,
0: You can do it. You just choose not to. Just do it. And if you're not going to do it, then say, hey, I actually rather be doing something else. I don't care to be in my seat. Say that versus all the excuses as if you can't leave the tailgate.
8: Yeah, traffic is a bad excuse.
0: Leave your house 20 minutes earlier.
8: Yeah, you know that ahead of time. It's not like, what are you new here?
0: At some point, you become stupid or lazy.
8: Yeah.
0: It's not because you didn't know traffic wasn't coming.
8: Right. No, that's a bad excuse.
0: What's our break time now that we haven't hit the topic at all?
8: No. We might as well. Yeah, 17. So we might as well get it out. We want to talk about some Texans positivity.
0: Yep, I promise.
8: Is that what you have?
0: Yes, I promise.
8: No more stadium talk?
0: Next, for real, we're going to talk about the Texans, why I love the mindset of D'Amico Ryans, and why I love the mindset of Nick Caserio going into this season. This is Kicking It with Kunkel live at East River 9. Come on down, have a beer. Let's have some swings. Let's hang out, y'all. Be right back after this talking about Texans positivities.
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13: 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Remember the Alamo, Danny.
14: Remember the Alamo, Clara.
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2: Name the song, Brian.
3: Oh, God. I have no idea.
4: What an idiot.
3: You know the song, Will?
2: I can't ask that question and not know it.
3: What's the song, Will?
2: Eminem, Not Afraid.
3: Okay. All right. Is he right, AJ?
5: Of course.
3: All right.
2: Exactly, of course.
3: I don't know. I didn't know you. I didn't know if you had game.
2: Oh, I got. So, late 90s, early 2000s rap, hip hop, all over.
3: That's your wheelhouse.
2: That was my everything that I listened to. I can't listen to it now because I think it's so gross and so bad and, like, just makes you so angry. I can't listen to it now. But back then, still remember it all. Still hits those feels when it brings you back to that time in your life. We're live at East River 9. Will Kunkel here. And B, at Birdie's Ice House.
3: I felt like that one had extra on it because I didn't get the song right.
2: We're hanging out. Everyone else here having some brouhahas. You guys should come on down and take some swings. Absolutely love this place. It smacks, as the kids say.
3: I don't think they say it anymore after that one. Yeah. I think you just buried it, Will.
2: I say the thing that I can't. That's all I can say on the air.
3: I don't know.
2: If you want to get in my group chat, I use different verbiage.
3: No, I think we got to retire that one.
2: All right, that's fair enough.
3: Sorry.
2: All right, I love the way that D'Amico Ryans and Nick Caserio have turned around the Houston Texans. The Texans

0: to win in the National Football League is hugely reminiscent not only of what the Rockets have done with Ime Udoka, what the Astros were forced to do after A.J. Hinch with Dusty Baker, and what Kelvin Sampson does at Houston. Culture is the most important thing in the building. Of course, you got to have talent. I get that. But if you don't have culture, trying to win is few and far in between, and there's a reason that there are documentaries about the teams that do it, because it's so damn hard. You can't win with a screwed-up culture, and the Texans have a great culture. DeMeco Ryans has a high standard for his team, and that is his culture. Nick Caserio has a culture that falls in line with DeMeco Ryans. Here's what DeMeco said about the standard that he has for his team, having high expectations of winning week in and week out. DeMeco, you there? Oh, AJ, you told me you had all the sound bites.
1: Thanks. Oh, wait, yeah, I have it. Never mind, whatever.
0: You do? Oh, he's got it. He's back. Here. Hold on.
2: Reset. Run it back.
0: Here's DeMeco talking about the high expectations he has for this team. DeMeco, you there? Hey, Meek, we got you.
3: We don't get to do this. This is a tough business that we do, so I don't know what low expectations are. And that's never been in my MO. That's never been in my life or anything I try to do. I set out to be the best at what we're doing, so that doesn't change for me. Leading the football team, coaching a linebacker group, right? Coaching a youth flag football team, whatever that looks like. I want to go out and win. That's all I know. I'm a competitor. I love competing at anything that I do, so that's my expectations.
0: My man. All right, AJ got it. Hell yeah, baby. So I love that mindset, and let's not conflate the want to win, which everybody wants to win, and then what DeMeco does is do what's willing to win, what it takes to win, and having the standard and maintain the standard in order to win. Again, everybody wants to win. Everybody talks about winning. But not everybody has the standard and maintains that standard that it takes and the high level it takes in order to win. And it's hard to hold other people accountable to that standard as well. And DeMeco does it better than most. And I love that mindset, B.
2: Yeah, that is certainly, I think, what would point to why a team does or does not have long-term success. Like, you see coaches pop up and, you know, have a couple of good years. I believe it was it Anthony Lynn and with the Chargers, or who was the coach after them? Brandon
0: Staley.
2: Staley, like, they would have, like, the good year, right? And then it would fall off a cliff dramatically. And I think that's what you see separate those teams that can have the good year versus a program that doesn't have the dramatic fall-offs. And now we're only, obviously, three seasons into DeMeco Ryans' tenure, so I guess it's probably too early to say, like, he won't have a drop-off, but I don't feel that worry of, like, their bottom out feels like, okay, maybe they go 8-9 one year, you know, because things go absolutely the wrong way everywhere. Like, I don't think they have the 4-13 bottom out that other teams could possibly have.
0: Certainly not with this defense. Like,
2: no.
0: They're just always going to kind of be around.
2: And I trust Caserio and DeMeco, because obviously the Will Andersons of the juniors of the world, the Kamari Lassiters, the Derek Stingleys, they'll come and go, right? No one plays forever. You'll be lucky if you get 8 years from them, 10 years. But I have faith in Caserio's ability to draft defense because we've seen him do it, and DeMeco obviously could coach it up. So even outside of this current roster's defense, I think this is sustainable for a long time. Now the offense, we'll see.
0: Now, what you do have to be careful against, and he ran into this at times a little bit last year, is when you do hold that high standard, there's moments where you're going to rub your players a little bit the wrong way, and there's going to be some friction. So he's got to toe that line of hard practices and the heat and getting after it and that high standard and, like, you know, not pushing the players too far. And that's not easy. I think he's done overall a really good job at that so far. Now, the bottom line is that when you get into the game, players need to know their role and what their job is, and they need to do that job at a high level as DeMeco is asking you to do it, especially on defense. And we saw that with C.J. Gardner-Johnson. He was brought in as a heralded free agent, and a guy was going to make this defense even that much better. And then his ass was cut, kicked out the door
2: Yeah,
0: after
2: he's blowing coverage.
0: 4 weeks?
2: 3 weeks.
0: Three weeks?
2: It was the loss against Jacksonville.

0: Jacksonville week three.
1: But that's the stuff you have to do not only as a coach but as a CEO of an organization to say, hey, our standards here, you're not living up to it. You're leaving players out to dry. They're not comfortable with it. I'm here for the totality of this defense and this team. I'm not here to make you happy. I'm here to make us good, and you're not making us good. You're not making us better. In fact, addition by subtraction, you're out of here. We're now better without you.
0: They've been willing to do that a couple times. Remember when they brought in Deontay Johnson a few years ago, like right before the postseason, and that lasted for maybe three games?
1: I remember being in the locker room. And
0: he was complaining after the wild card win about not getting the ball enough, and then they're like, all right, well, see ya. He wasn't on the roster for the divisional round.
1: He was in his locker pouting and was visibly upset. And I can't remember the veteran. You might remember because the story got out.
0: Not off the top of my head. No.
1: I usually don't report on those things because a lot of things that happen in the locker room are not really our business. Like side conversations, side issues.
0: Unless it's like a media scrum. It's
1: right. It's really kind of not our things. There might be some, you know, I don't want to paint myself into a corner here, but there might be, like, if there's a fight, that's probably reportable.
0: Yeah. TCU knows that now.
1: What idiots. Absolute morons.
0: I know.
1: Again, this is one of those things where you see the business. We're going to get off track here again.
0: Oh, my bad. My bad.
1: But, like, you see the business from 100 different ways when you're in the business. Like, I get it from a fan standpoint. I get it from, the media standpoint. But if you're a team, we always see we always see this. The issue isn't the issue. The issue is how you handle the issue. So when you handle it like absolute morons the way they did at TCU, trying to ban people by reporting.
0: That's certainly what
1: gets
0: you fired. Yeah.
1: You're stupid. You're so dumb.
0: The fact that one player fought another is not going to get you fired. Will get you fired, not saying that Sonny Dykes will get fired, but what would get you fired is covering it up. Or if you believe the one report, the guy didn't get to the hospital for three hours.
1: Like, bro, the best thing you can do.
0: Firing or kicking out reporters.
1: The best thing you can do when things go wrong, as coaches preach, is accountability.
0: Yeah.
1: As every coach preaches endlessly at the podium, is accountability. Yet when you are tasked with some sort of accountability, you try to sweep it under the rug. That's crazy to me, so bad. Where were we on the Texans?
0: D'Amico having
1: high accountability.
0: Getting back to what you were saying, like he has to know how to walk the line of like not pushing guys too hard in the heat and pushing too hard to practice. I think that's why it's always best. Now, you can't always do that, and one of the greatest coaches of all time, if not the greatest, was not a player. But I think that's where it helps to have a former NFL player as your head coach, because if he's asking you to do something, those players know, he's asking me to do something that he's already done in his career.
1: Or
0: he's not going to push me beyond where I can go because he knows where that line is he's done it.
1: You know, I think it's also important is that he's in shape. Like he's
0: For sure.
1: You know, he's not some slob walking around telling you what to do.
0: Like they had a lot of success in this program. But I always remember thinking, how could any player at Kansas take Mark Mangino seriously? Remember Mark Mangino at Kansas?
1: Yeah.
0: Now they won the Orange Bowl. They had a lot of success.
1: You want to talk about a blip on a radar?
0: Oh.
1: It was that moment.
0: Yeah,
1: they stunk after that, and he got fired for a whole bunch of a litany of things.
0: There's a lot of things going at Kansas, but I always wonder when you have a coach that looks like Mark Mangino, like how could an athlete take him seriously when he's telling you to sacrifice and work hard and get in the weight room and night eat that extra donut or whatever it is. Like, bro, look
1: at
0: yourself.
1: Fat ass is eating a dozen of them.
0: Yeah, exactly.
1: It's like, you know, it's like half of the health secretaries we've had in this country prior to RFK that are just like not in shape, not healthy, and are like, I'm good on your advice, buddy. I'm good. I'm going to continue to take my own advice and eat steak and eggs. But I digress again. Where were we?
0: I don't know. Now we're on steak and eggs. I don't know. Now we're on steak and eggs.
1: Steak and eggs.
0: We were talking about D'Amico and his leadership.
1: Oh, how he's like.
0: Yeah, because you led into
1: it
0: with your Texans
1: positivity.
0: He's
1: playing the NFL. You either have to have experience having done it or a track record having success in the NFL like Bill Belichick. Bill never played in the NFL.
0: Right.
1: However, he had a long track record of, hey, this is the way we do it. This is the way we're going to do it.
0: Coming down from Parcells in New York.
1: And therefore, guys would buy in because he had a track record of success. You couldn't argue the recipe.
0: Right.
1: It worked. And I think D'Amico Ryans is doing that as well. And I like Nick Caserio's perspective on it, AJ, if we have that soundbite of Caserio saying, hey, listen, like the opinions are great and we can talk about it and we can have the press conferences, but like all that matters is what we put on the field. What did he say?
0: I couldn't.
1: We don't have that sound quite yet. All right. We'll get there.
0: What I do wonder, though, because I know this has been one of your hot button issues, Will, is that you mentioned, like, it helps to have, like, a guy like DeMeco that you know has done it, right?
1: Mm-hmm.
0: He's done it at the highest level. He was a defensive rookie of the year. He was a Pro Bowler. And, or you can be someone like Bill Belichick, who, even though he didn't play in the NFL, he has such a long track record of success that you can't question that you follow him, blindly.
1: Oh, what we got that? A caller. We have a caller.
0: Oh, we have
1: AJ
0: a caller.
1: Just texted.
0: Okay.
1: All right, Jeff, you want to talk? My brother, let's get some words in.
2: Absolutely, man. Hey, where was I again? No, kidding. Hey, I had a question. See what you guys thought. So I know I've seen teams do it before. I don't know if it's not really recommended, but why don't they do something more like with, you know, you've seen teams where they have a quarterback go in and then the last minute they change, another quarterback comes in real quick and it kind of confuses the defense. Why not throw Mills in there on occasion and throw off the defense? You don't know if he's going to actually throw the ball or hand the ball off. And you can always run CJ back in. Or I've seen that done a few times. Like, them doing something like that this year.
1: I think they do that at the college level when they have, like, four quarterbacks and none of them are good. Like,
0: or
1: in the NFL,
0: it's a different style of quarterback if you have a pocket passer and one guy can run.
1: I think maybe they did that with Chris Leak and Tim Tebow way back in the day in Florida.
0: Yeah, they did. Well, Tebow's freshman year they did. Yeah.
1: Here's the bottom line with that, Jeff, and thanks for the call. I appreciate the thought. If you're doing Mickey Mouse stuff like that,
0: that's Mickey
1: you're
0: Mouse.
1: Not a serious team.
0: No.
1: And you're not a good enough team to where you could – listen, there are moments where you got to throw the Hail Mary, flea flicker, kitchen sink proverbially at a team. And I'm cool with that, like the reverse on the kickoff. I don't have a problem with that stuff. The moment you're playing even more smoke and mirrors of like, here's my quarterback, I got you, here's actually our quarterback, you're admitting defeat in the sense that you're not a good enough team to go out there and line up. Now, that doesn't mean that if that were to work, which I don't think that would ever work.
0: No.
1: If that were to work, I'm not telling you don't do it because it's laughed at and it's comical. But the creme de la creme, here's who does that. The bottom tier of the NFL might try things like that when you don't have good quarterback play and you got to try everything you can to get to 5-6 wins. When you're trying to get 10, 12, 13 wins and win a Super Bowl, you already have a roster and presumably a quarterback that is good enough to go out there every snap of the game and play. Like, you don't have
0: this defense
1: a situation
0: doesn't have time
1: where it's required.
0: For Mickey Mouse antics at quarterback.
1: Yeah.
0: All due respect to Jeff, that was one of the worst ideas I've ever heard. Because, like, the only way that works is, like, you brought up Chris Leak and Tim Tebow, right? Or a situation where you got, like, a pocket quarterback and a running quarterback. You want to give the defense a different look. You want to
1: New Orleans.
0: Yeah.
1: Who was that kid?
0: Oh, yeah, the
1: Perfect.
0: Guy that played at BYU.
1: Yeah.
0: Fun
1: as hell to watch.
0: Anyway. Like,
1: him.
0: Neither Davis Mills or C.J. Stroud is an electric runner. They both can move, but you're not really threatening them with a completely different style quarterback. They're both pro-style drop-back pocket quarterbacks.
1: Like, yeah.
0: If you take out C.J. Stroud and put in Davis Mills, the defense is not all of a sudden scared because, oh, my God, it's something different. Like, no, it's a quarterback that's going to drop back and throw the ball running the same scheme they've been running previously in the game. Like, it's not – you're not putting them – at a disadvantage or putting them back on their heels by putting in something that they haven't prepared for. No, they're still going to run the same scheme. It's just going to be a different quarterback with a different number throwing it. That's that. No.
1: Not only that, but it's like it's that that's a far cry from something like the Philly special, like a trick play like that.
0: Yeah.
1: You know, it's a far – I'm saying it's a very far cry from the kitchen sink concept to – and let's not forget, by the way, this offense couldn't get to the offensive line in a timely fashion out of the huddle with the 11 people that they had on the field.
0: Great point, Will. Now you want to throw into the mix of the confusion of which quarterback's going in? No.
1: Mm-mm.
0: Pass.
1: No. All sorts of bad. But just to kind of wrap up my concept and my thinking of this foundation that they're building in Reliant Stadium is what Kelvin Sampson has done at U of H, it's all about the culture. It's all about the program. It's not about the team because the teams move on, they change, and they're gone after a year. It's all about that culture in that building. And it's the same way with Ime Udoka and what he's doing with the Rockets because when he came in, they had a losing mentality. They were trying to lose games. He had to come in and wipe that out and, like, wipe out all the bad habits and practice that the guys had because they weren't trying to win games and they didn't take it seriously and winning was not a priority. I've talked to Ime about this and he said that was the hardest thing that he had to do. Wasn't like trying to make them a good team. It was trying to make them believe that they were a good team, that they wanted to be a good team. And what they had to do with the revamping the entire culture after the cheating scandal with Dusty Baker and AJ Hinch. So what they have done in that building, I admire it, and I think it's great. But now, AJ, you want to play a sound real quickly before we go to break, just to put a bow on this of Nick Cassero talking about our opinions. It doesn't really matter. We got to put it on the field.
3: Yeah, for sure.
1: Then play it.
4: His leadership, his accountability. I think CJ's leadership, his accountability, his communication, like all those things have been as good as they've been since he's been here. And in the end, it's the communication between the players, the communication between him and the offensive line, the communication between him and the skill players. Hey, in this route, here's what I'm looking for. What are you seeing? Like, those are the things I think that we've done a really good job on. You're seeing that manifest itself in practice. Now, can that carry over into the game? So, but overall, I mean, the group's worked really hard. We made a lot of progress, and you know, hopefully that translates into good production. You know, once we hit the field on Sundays.
1: So I think I sent the wrong soundbite to AJ. So I'm going to take the hit on that one. That was Nick talking about obviously CJ Stroud making gains, and that's going to be a huge aspect of them. Not only CJ playing better at quarterback, but commanding the offense in the huddle, commanding the offense from the huddle to the offensive line, and then once they get to the offensive line, identifying defenses, having the center identify the mic or whoever responsibility that's going to be, whether it's CJ or Evan Browns, it doesn't matter. And then he's obviously going to have to execute once the ball is snapped. So that's what Nick Cassero was talking about there. Coming up next, I want to talk about UT because I think Steve Sarkisian's on the hot seat.
0: Oh, okay.
1: I think this could be the last year you see Steve Sarkisian as the head coach of the Texas Longhorns. I'm Will Kunkel. We are at Birdie's Ice House at East River 9. Come on down here, play some golf, have a cold beer. This place is like the best when it's open air in particular. The way that Daikin should be, the way Reliant Stadium should be. That's a topic for another day. Is Steve Sarkisian going to be around next season? We debate next.
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2: We're live here at Birdie's Ice House all day, East River 9. Come on down, hang out. Food has been ordered. Lexi, what'd you get? Chicken tenders for the social team. B-Mac, did you look at this?
3: Yeah, I think I might, I know you've had it before, but I think I might get this spicy Caesar salad with some shrimp.
2: Attaboy. All right, welcome back.
3: I've had a plan to eat whatever the healthiest person on the show eats, so I'm just going to copy whatever you eat, Will.
2: It's a low bar, man. It's a low bar. Let's get into the Longhorns, because I think Steve Sarkisian could be fired after this season. I'm not saying he will be, and I think it's going to happen. I'm just mean, I don't think people are talking enough about the fact that they didn't make the playoffs last year. It's a 12-team format. They are spending dozens of millions of dollars on this roster.
3: Yeah, I think the roster's over $40 million.
2: That's a wild number. The over-under on their season is 9.5. I don't know that. Does 9 wins get them in the playoffs?
3: No, not in the 12-team format. I mean, we saw that last year. They were 9-3 and finished up, I believe, 14th in that last poll before the playoffs, basically just the one game out. Like, they would have obviously very easily been in a 2014 format. But, no, I don't think 9-3 would get them in. And that's the thing, Will. Like, I heard someone make this point the other day, and they're absolutely right. Like, Texas could be better this year. Certainly on paper they are. Like, they have right now, and that wasn't Daniel Jeremiah. It was one of the other draft guys I'm forgetting at the top of my head. But he put out, like, his initial top 10 for the NFL draft. The Longhorns have four in the top 10. Four in the top 10. So they have all the talent in the world, and they've paid for it. But, like, you look at that schedule, it's, I mean, brutal. They're tied for the most opponents in the preseason top 25. They got to go to Tennessee, Neutrafield, Oklahoma, on the road against Missouri, on the road against LSU, on the road against A&M.
2: Obviously, they got Ole Miss.
3: Ole Miss at home,
2: Florida.
3: Ohio State. So, like, Texas could
2: Texas State week one, throw the records out.
3: Stole the words. So they could be a better team and still go 9-3. But just because that schedule is way tougher than it was last year. Yeah, and we named off all the really good teams. There's always a Florida on their schedule from last year where they'll,
2: right.
3: Yeah, people thought, okay, well, maybe they started a little slow, but they'll get right against Florida, and then Florida took them to the woodshed.
2: And they brought in who was widely viewed as the best transfer in the country this offseason, Cam Coleman, the wide receiver out of Auburn.
3: He looks amazing and with the videos they posted from practice.
2: That one-handed catch over the middle.
3: And he's done that multiple times, yeah.
2: Now, that's not a catch you're going to see a lot in the games. Like, it's just like a different situation. But he's got the ability
3: to
2: do that.
3: Yeah,
2: they brought
3: in
2: Basheem Bios, a linebacker from Pitt, Hollywood Smothers from NC State, Malik Brown.
3: And they needed that because they lost their top four running backs from last year.
2: Melvin Sinai from Wake Forest, offensive tackle. Like, so they've boosted this roster considerably, to your point. And there's no way that even if he's winning 9 games, and I'm always the one that says, hey, like, pump your brakes on firing somebody because you never know what's on the back end unless you have a true plan. Like, what could happen with James Franklin and Penn State? I'm not saying it wasn't the right move, but you got to have a plan in place. And I don't think that Matt Campbell was their plan. I think they ended up in a really good spot with Matt Campbell because I like him as a coach. I think he can really build a program well. I don't know how much the community is going to love him because he doesn't love the handshaking, the kissing the babies. I know him from Toledo when he was there, and I'm sure he got better at it, but he's like, it's just not his thing. He's a great football coach.
3: Yeah.
2: He's not, you know, the CEO.
3: All they care about is winning.
2: They will, but there is something to be said that, you know, Tom Herman wasn't good at UT. Charlie Strong wasn't. You got to, like, shake the hands and kiss the babies of the boosters. It's part of the game today more than ever.
3: It's part of what made Mac Brown so good at that job. He was the perfect guy at Texas because not only was he a good football coach, but he seemed to like the CEO aspect of being the head coach of Texas.
2: Yeah, it's taken UT a long time to find the guy after Mac Brown.
3: Yep.
2: And so just be careful with that. I always say that. However,
3: so what do you think gets him on the hot seat?
2: Well, because the boosters are now paying money. Not that they weren't before, but, like, now they're investing even more. And you know what? They're not investing anything. They're paying money for a product because they're not investing it. Because a win doesn't get them any
3: money
2: back.
3: Yeah, right.
2: So even if you win, like, that's why this whole system is so screwed. Because even if they win, are rich people going to be like, oh, I still didn't get any more money back. That's how I got rich. That's how I'm going to stay rich. So they're not going to pay top dollar for a product that isn't top notch. And they're going to say, well, I'm not firing the wide receiver. He's going on. He's transferring or going to the NFL. So, like, you're it, Steve. You're fired because you're not getting us a championship. You're not even getting us to the playoffs.
3: Thank you there, Jim Mora. I think missing the playoffs puts him on the hot seat. I don't think missing the playoffs would get him fired this year because
2: I don't know, man.
3: But to your point, like how long?
2: Because it's 2 years now, though. Keep in mind, it's not the first year they missed it. They missed it last year.
3: Sure.
2: And they lost the year prior to Ohio State in pretty embarrassing fashion.
3: You talking about the fumble?
2: Well, no. Ohio State beat their rear end in Dallas.
3: Because that game was one score. They fumble and Ohio State takes it back to the house for the winning margin. That game was close in the fourth quarter. They didn't get blown out.
2: Maybe blown out's not the right way, but there was so much that season in particular in that game. It seemed like there was always something left on the table offensively.
3: Yeah.
2: He's the offensive mastermind.
3: No, because what got
2: so
3: called.
2: So he took the fall.
3: Yes. He took the fall because the play call on the fumble I forget the defensive lineman's name that took it back to the house. The play call was terrible. They tried to run like a pistol toss sweep to the halfback,
2: and it got all year,
3: and it got blown up. Yeah. No. There's plenty of things to crush Sark on. I think his play calling, outside of the first couple years, has been a little questionable at times, and certainly missing the playoffs last year wasn't great. But like I don't think missing the playoffs this year gets him fired because of what you just previously said. Like you can't forget the Tom Herman and Charlie Strong years. Or
2: I just don't think those people think.
3: Even the last five-ish years of Mack Brown were mediocre, where they were going 7-5 with David Ash and Case McCoy and all those quarterbacks, right? Like, Texas went through post-Colt McCoy, whose last year on campus was 2009, went through terrible football or mediocre football outside of that 1 year Sam Ellinger led them to a Sugar Bowl win over Georgia. For a decade plus. Like, I don't think they would throw the baby out with the bathwater. Like, okay, you go 9 wins 2 years in a row, you're fired. Like, now that would get them on the hot seat because the standard is really high at Texas. I don't think that gets them fired because, look, he made the playoffs 2 years ago and made the playoffs, or 3 years ago and made it also 2 years ago. You go 9 wins each of the year after that. Like, I don't think they, because of how tough the schedule is, I don't think they would fire him after that.
2: Yeah, I don't think it matters. I don't think rationality matters anymore.
3: So you think they would fire him if he doesn't make the playoffs this year?
2: And here's how I might see it playing out. They say, because especially if the offense struggles again because he's at the helm of it, and I don't know that it's going to struggle or not. I'm just saying if it does, what they'll say is, well, we're paying everyone and everything. You need to bring in an OC. You're no longer calling plays, and now the boosters are like the de facto bosses of the football team because of the way college football works now. He says no, he's gone. Maybe that's the way it happens.
3: Maybe.
2: But when you see Indiana, for better or worse, Indiana was like the best and worst thing to ever happen to college football because you saw you can win a national championship at the losingest school in football history.
3: With a two-year turnaround, yeah.
2: Yeah. So.
3: No, it does put pressure on Sark. And I think what also puts pressure on Sark is he doesn't want to be known. I think he actually might have said this, but he doesn't want to be known as the coach that didn't win a title with Arch Manning. And not to make Arch Manning out to be the second coming of Peyton Manning, but still, like, the expectation, getting back to kind of the booster mindset of we're paying all this money, the mindset when you land Arch Manning is, okay, you're going to win a title, or at least you're going to be in a national title game. So if he goes again, not getting to the national title game, I could see that putting some pressure on him, but I still don't think it gets him fired this year.
2: Forget about not winning a national championship with Arch Manning. How about I don't want to be the coach that couldn't make the playoffs with a $40 million roster?
3: Yeah, no, it's bad. And potentially four top 10 picks in the draft.
2: I mean, the near $50 million are LSU, Texas, Miami, Ohio State, Oregon, Notre Dame, Texas Tech. Every single one of those teams in the playoffs, except, well, I guess Notre Dame wasn't there on the cusp, but they're at least
3: don't
2: a favorite to win
3: loud.
2: The national Joe's, championship.
3: Joe's right over there.
2: All those teams are relevant.
3: Notre Dame missed the playoff last year, Joe. Will wanted to remind you.
2: Did you hear about that? He confirms.
3: I was sitting across from him when he found out.
2: All those teams, every one of those teams, are more relevant in the playoffs than Texas.
3: They're and one year removed from the playoffs.
2: Right, but I'm just, no, no, no.
3: Some
2: no,
3: people
2: no.
3: talk about
2: I'm
3: it
2: saying
3: like
2: if
3: it's
2: they
3: their,
2: don't make it this year.
3: Okay.
2: I'm just saying if they don't make the playoffs this year, that's now 2 years in a row that you're spending nearly $50 million on your roster. The boosters aren't going to be like, hey, he just needs time.
3: No, like, no, I'm not making that case.
2: It's not,
3: I just don't see the
2: to the schedule off. Point, though, what are you going to do? Wait for you to get a really good, easy schedule in the SEC? No one's got an easy schedule in the SEC.
3: Facts.
2: It's never going to happen.
3: Facts.
2: So all you got to do
3: but
2: is
3: they literally
2: more.
3: Have arguably the toughest. Like, there is the, there okay. is a middle ground between an easy SEC schedule, which the Aggies got last year, versus the most preseason top 25 teams in your on your schedule.
2: Well, that is one thing that I hate
3: it's
2: about
3: them,
2: college football.
3: Them, Arkansas, and there's it's a Kentucky. Those are the three teams, the seven teams in the preseason top 25 on their schedule.
2: That's one thing that I think is so bad about college football is that there's such a gap in strength of schedules. Like in the NFL, now last year it was an exception. The Patriots had a
3: Patriots got the Aggie
2: historically
3: schedule.
2: Yeah. easy schedule. I mean, he's easy. But typically in the NFL, the gap between the easiest schedule and the hardest schedule is nominal. Like, it's very small. The gap between the toughest and easiest in college, it's like a whole different sport.
3: Yeah.
2: Like you're playing a different sport.
3: Yeah, not to take unwarranted shots at the Aggies. They couldn't control it. But literally, they only played one team last year in the top half of the SEC, and that was Texas. And they got
2: – Texas
3: I want to say
2: manhandled,
3: but they dominated that game, so – Like, in Texas, obviously, this year got the opposite end of that. Seven teams in the preseason top 25 on their schedule.
2: What was their strength of schedule last year?
3: I don't remember off the top of the head, but they
2: put it this way.
3: They went to Ohio State.
2: You know
3: State.
2: What it was? It was easier than this year.
3: Yeah, it was.
2: And they still didn't make the playoffs. And this is not me fighting for Sark to be fired. It's not at all. What I am doing, though, is highlighting the fact that there's not a lot of conversation around this. And the way that college football is going these days, at the most pressured university in America when it comes to college football, if it's not, it's
3: in the – like I'd probably put Ohio State ahead of them as far as pressure.
2: More than Texas?
3: I think so.
2: I don't know, man. I think
3: they nearly fired Ryan Day until he won a title.
2: You know what?
3: There was talk of that leading to the playoffs that he was, unless he got to the national title game, he was out. And he wins the title and he's safe.
2: I think that Texas is, more so, but I think they're less so right now because they're not in the spotlight, which is more to the point.
3: Oh, they're pretty in the spotlight.
2: I'm just saying like Ohio State is like always the front runner, always in the conversation for national championship.
3: Literally number
2: always.
3: One. Yeah, they're literally number one.
2: Texas is never. And if they are, not never, but.
3: Haven't been in a while.
2: They are rarely, if ever, like.
3: Although they did.
2: They are the clear front runner.
3: They did start last year preseason number one. With the Heisman favorite, Arch Manning.
2: And what's crazy, we play this game like Texas is back. Texas is back. Like, Texas is back. Like,
3: they are
2: relevant.
3: Back. They are back.
2: They're definitely relevant. They're like one of the best teams in the country. But if they can't be top 12 to get in the playoffs for a second straight season with the $50 million payroll, like someone's going to pay.
3: Yeah, I wonder how much it would be considered. Like last year, you're right, they're not in the playoffs, but we know they're a better team than James Madison. They're a better team than Tulane. It's just the way the playoffs shakes out. Like,
2: but if you're making that argument as Sark.
3: They beat three top 10 teams last year.
2: Yeah, no one's saying they're not good. I'm not saying, like, I've never said here if they're not a good team. I'm just saying if they don't make the playoffs, they could be a good team and not make the playoffs.
3: I'm with you mostly in that not making the playoffs this year would be something that would put them on the hot seat. I just don't think it gets them over the edge this 1 year.
2: You're 100%, you could 100% be right. And I'm not even saying it's going to happen.
3: Sort of like bottoming out. Obviously 6-6 gets them fired, right? Now, I'm specifically talking about they go 9-3 again. I don't think 9-3 gets Sark fired. I do think it puts them very squarely on the hot seat into where it's playoffs or your axe the next year, but I don't think it gets them fired.
2: At minimum, you're 1,000% right, and I agree with you incredibly. But we've seen this, like, Buddy Garrity emotion that comes into play with boosters. They're like, no, get his ass out of here. I don't give a damn.
3: Yeah, just I always want to say to, like, because I get it. Like, Sark is not without his flaws. I've had issues with his offense. I know, no doubt about it, but – You'd have to be able to, like, if I'm a booster and other boosters are starting to chatter in my ear, like, let's get rid of Sark, you'd have to be able to tell me what's the better option. If you're telling me we go out and get, you know, someone that's good, you know, definitely better than Sark, sure. But Texas went through that with, okay, you run out Mac Brown because he's starting to have 7-5 seasons. And then they had to go through 7 years of Tom Herman and Charlie Strong. So, like, the grass is not always greener.
2: But what if the boosters say, well, then I'm not donating my $10 million?
3: Then he gets fired.
2: That's it. Then like, that's all fired. It takes.
3: Yeah,
2: that's
3: yeah all. It is all it takes.
2: I have talked to some very big boosters in the Chapel Hill area that when Bill Belichick was hired with all the crap that's going on off the field with him and his girlfriend, they pulled their donations. And they didn't rebuy season tickets for like the first, like a couple of them, for the first time in 20 years. And major donors, I mean major, millions of donors, were like, no more, no more. And now it's, and they're all being justified with their decision because it was a puddle. And UNC is a very hoity-toity, wine and cheese, proper crowd. I wouldn't paint UT like that. They don't give a damn as long as you win football games.
3: It is... For SEC standards, probably a little hoity-toity.
2: Well, it's certainly compared to LSU, who is the scum of the earth right now.
3: Aggies would definitely tell you that the T-Sippers are a little hoity-toity compared to the rest of the SEC.
2: Well, they're not compared to Chapel Hill. That's a comparison I'm making.
3: Yeah, like, I wouldn't call – well, the only thing I'm saying is that I wouldn't call the Texas crowd blue-collar.
2: They got a lot of – they got some blue-collar fans. There's enough money. Fan base is so big.
3: I'm not saying there's
2: no
3: blue-collar, but they're not as blue-collar as their brethren in College Station.
2: Socioeconomically, that fan base is so large that everyone's represented.
3: Yeah.
2: You know, it's not like a Chapel Hill where it's so small that pretty much it's the top of the top.
3: Yeah, the 1%.
2: AJ, do you want to combine breaks or do you want to take a break here? What's best?
4: A break is a new hour.
3: Yeah.
2: All right, so we're going to take a break here. On the other side, we're going to talk about LSU, and we're going to talk about college athletics and how it is a mess and how it is a joke and how it is embarrassing and how Lane Kiffin is so bad for the sport. It's embarrassing. We are here live at Birdie's Ice House. I think I'm going to need a beer before we talk about this thing. At East River 9, come on down, hang out. Best par 3 in the area, best view of the city, cold beers, open air inside, place is filling up. Let's go, let's hang. We disgrace what's his name?
3: Lane
2: I'm going to say Les Miles.
3: Lane Kiffin.
2: Lane Kiffin next.
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2: College athletics are an absolute mess right now.
3: Probably should have said college with air quotes. College athletics.
2: What are you, amateur? Can't say that. What do
3: no,
2: you,
3: they're
2: what
3: not
2: do you
3: amateur.
2: Even call it?
3: It's
2: they're still college.
3: It's minor leagues.
2: There's no students.
3: I think it's just
2: yeah.
3: minor leagues.
2: The minor leagues are a joke right now. I mean, this is just embarrassing. Welcome to Birdie's Ice House. Will Kunkel here, host of Kicking It with Kunkel, along with B at East River
3: still
2: 9.
3: Still like it.
2: I love this place. It's a beautiful day in Houston. Are we over 100 yet, or into the 90s? We weren't earlier when we started this.
3: I don't know. It didn't feel bad coming in though. Apparently, well,
2: we're at 90.
3: My phone will
2: 90.
3: Load.
2: That's all right. Perfect day to come on out, play some golf. You can carry around a bucket of beers and play some golf here.
3: There you go.
2: So last night during the Georgia Tech and Colorado game, Kevin Connors of ESPN broke in with the breaking news that a judge converted an earlier TRO into a preliminary injunction. So this is not forever.
3: No.
2: But he blocked the NCAA and the SEC from enforcing eligibility rules that would keep certain players and plaintiffs from not being able to play for the college that they were signing with, which was LSU. So now LSU has two guys on their roster who aren't even necessarily all that good that couldn't make NFL training camps and have spent the last 2 months at NFL training camps returning to college to play for them. I mean, this is crazy.
3: Yeah, who played under Lane Kiffin at Ole Miss.
2: Right.
3: Yeah.
2: And of course it's Lane Kiffin. Like,
3: of course
2: it is.
3: He's
2: this
3: a chaos
2: dude is
3: agent.
2: So, but he's even worse than that. He's gross. He's so bad
3: he's,
2: for it.
3: I haven't.
2: So bad.
3: I haven't. Look, I think everyone that coaches at that level has a giant ego and looks out for number one. But I've never seen a coach more unwilling to look out anything outside himself than Lane Kiffin. Like, Lane Kiffin, more than anyone I've ever seen in that profession, has complete blinders to everything if it doesn't directly help Lane Kiffin. It's amazing.
2: Yeah, like, I would never trust him with my child.
3: No.
2: I would never trust him with my program, and that shows what LSU cares about. All they give a damn about is winning football games. They don't care about
3: the kids. You won a lot of games last year.
2: It's crazy that this man is allowed to lead a college football program and the things that he's done and how it ended at Tennessee and FAU
3: with the Raiders.
2: Ole Miss now, how it ended at USC. Consistently, he's a lying sack of fertilizer. It's embarrassing for the program. It's embarrassing for the sport. And I feel bad for LSU fans because they have to kind of like, you know, it's like one of those situations like he's my coach. I'm not going to not cheer for them and want them to do well. Like, you want the Tigers to do well if you're LSU, but you also can agree, like, this dude is terrible for the sport.
3: Yeah, you got to hope he doesn't get you kicked out of the conference.
2: Yeah.
3: Certainly, like, you mentioned the ruling that that allows LSU or blocks the attempted punishment of LSU playing pro players. Like, some of these early decisions, we saw this in the Brendan Sorsby case, like, because that was, you know, the ruling went one way, then they got a different ruling in another court that went another way, and that went back and forth a few times before we got the final decision. And that's kind of the case here. Like the first one the other day that blocked the NCAA and SEC's ability to punish LSU came from a judge in Louisiana.
2: Yeah.
3: And who literally said, "Go Tigers" on the steps when being talked to, right? Now, not coincidentally, the SEC is suing LSU in Alabama, where the SEC headquarters are situated. So this is definitely something that's not over. And LSU's got a real decision on their hands because they have to finalize their rosters before the game tomorrow night. And if they put those pro players on the roster, and then the SEC wins the next round of court cases in Alabama, which I think is more likely than not, then they're in real trouble because the SEC can talk. They've talked about suspending Lane Kiffin for a season. They've talked about, obviously, numerous millions of dollars of fines. Like, this could be a real problem for LSU.
2: And now Clemson has a say in all this.
3: Yeah, so now it doesn't really have any teeth. It feels more like grandstanding by Clemson, although I do agree with them in what they're saying. They've notified LSU before the game. They sent word to them that playing pro players breaches our contract that they agreed to play this non-conference game. Now, why I say it's more grandstanding and has no teeth is because they're not willing to back out of the game, and they're also apparently not going to seek financial restitution. So if they're still going to play the game and they're not going to seek money in damages, then it's more just – you know, pointing the finger and saying, "How dare you do this?"
2: But because does it set them up for taking action if they lose? Because if they win, they're obviously not going to take action. All they're going to do is say, like, "Hey, we beat your ass, and you had NFL."
3: Yeah, I won't pretend to have the legal background to know what it sets them up for in the future. But from what I'm reading of it so far, it seems like it's more just kind of grandstanding and kind of jumping into the dog pile to tell LSU they're being terrible, because they're still apparently going to play the game tomorrow, and they're not seeking, as of this moment, financial.
2: Well, you got to play the game, because the problem with not playing the game is you kind of screw your kids, like, for lack of a better phrase. You've worked all off season to get to this moment.
3: They only have X amount of games left
2: in their career.
3: It's too late to reschedule.
2: That would be a super big time bummer for those kids to not be able to go out there and play what could be one of their last 12 games of their entire football career. So that would suck. This is just. Like, this sucks for the sport. The fact that we're having this conversation, and I was listening to, like, Josh Pate and some other people talk about, I can't wait for the games to start so we can talk about the games. But honestly, I don't think that this is ever going to go away
3: until there is some major
2: revamping and reorganizing, because it's going to continuously be passed around court to court to court.
3: Yeah.
2: And with someone like Lane Kiffin, he doesn't give a damn.
3: No, he doesn't, and there's no organizing body that can stop it, because we saw that. I mean, I guess it was whenever NIL came into our lives and the transfer portal came into our lives a few years ago. Like, NCAA has lost all control over college football. Like, they have no say. Like, they've tried this. And hell, we had the situation last year in college basketball with an Alabama player coming back to play after being in, I believe, in the G League. So, yeah, like, this is not a situation that's going away, and I don't think.
2: Didn't it happen with Baylor too? Baylor, I believe it might have.
3: I don't remember. I know Alabama basketball for sure, but yeah, I don't think this is the end of it. Not only with this individual ruling, but until there's like a some sort of governing body that makes rules for everybody,
2: or
3: it can actually enforce them. Like, this is not going to go away.
2: Or
3: the
2: Lane Kiffins
3: of the world will push it.
2: Or. You can have decent men leading your college football programs that aren't going to do this crap.
3: There's no honor amongst thieves.
2: 100%.
3: Honor amongst thieves.
2: I actually asked Nick Caserio, the Texas general manager, about this and what his thoughts were, because he has to deal with these kids if they want to go back, if, like, how committed they are, like, how does this help improve or
3: which all
2: hurt
3: came
2: your
3: about
2: scouting?
3: Because of that fifth year eligibility that popped up about 2 months ago.
2: Exactly. Here's what Caserio said when I asked him about this.
16: First of all, it's ridiculous, but secondly, it doesn't really impact our job. I mean, the whole concept, we could spend an hour having that discussion. So it doesn't necessarily materially impact kind of what we're doing specific to, like, training camp and those types of things. If they are in college, if they go back to college, you just evaluate them as if you would through the college lens, through the college process. So, like, we didn't have any players, I think, that fell under that restraining order, so it wasn't really going to affect us. But conceptually, I mean, it's affected basketball as well, right? Then there was a kid at Alabama, back to Alabama, right, that played, that was in the G League or wherever he was. Look, if you're a professional player, you're a professional player. Like, to go from being a professional player to going a college athlete or amateur athlete, which we all know they're not amateur athletes, but, I mean, the whole thing's kind of ridiculous.
2: It is ridiculous. And I asked Colin Wright, who is a Houston kid, went to Stanford and made the 53-man roster. Like, he was a kind of a cusp guy. Like, he was certainly not guaranteed anything. Made the roster. I asked him, like, hey, did you wrestle with this? Did you have anyone approach you? And he said, no, like, my dream has always been to be in the NFL and become a professional football player. So that's what I was chasing. So I think it does
3: you
2: also
3: do wonder
2: say
3: what he
2: something.
3: Would have done, though, if he hadn't made the team.
2: Well, right. Yes. And I guess
3: he could say that now, having made the team.
2: You're right. But. You're right. But, like, that's the goal. It's to, like, chase the highs and the peaks, not lower the bar, lower the standard to, like, just to get your buck. And it's just
3: counterpoint, though, with NIL. Like, these guys, if they're not going to make an NFL roster, they can go make millions of dollars in college for another year.
2: But how selfish is that for one? I know it's selfish. Like, they shouldn't. This has nothing to do with the kids making this decision.
3: No.
2: I mean, it has a little bit. But it's the institution. It's the adults in the room. Although, here's the thing I've come to realize, because I keep saying that that the adults in the room aren't being good leaders. I actually think it's anarchy and it's void of adults. I don't think there are any adults in the room that can make a decision. I think the adults have kind of been locked out of the room and they're looking in through the window, because the NCAA and the SEC and the Big Ten have made the rulings of, hey, no, you can't.
3: They put in the rule, but it was after the fact.
2: Yeah, so, like, they don't even – but they've been overturned.
3: Yeah. Well, again, then that's one step of the process from a judge who's based in Louisiana. It's a go Tigers on the steps of the court, right? So I hardly would say this case is over. But it's so funny. Like, Casario kind of hit on it there. Like, they're kind of being grandfathered in because the SEC didn't have this rule in place at the time these players attempted to do it, when the fifth-year eligibility got put in a couple months ago. So, like, they're having to be retroactive but not allow them – they're not able to enforce it because those players were already doing it before the rule was put in. But it should be so black and white, right? Like, I mean, you heard it in Casario's voice. Like, I mean, they're wearing pro uniforms, collecting a paycheck. What are we talking about?
2: You know,
3: why would the SEC and Big Ten have to put in a rule? Like, they're very obviously pro players. They played in preseason games for pro teams wearing pro uniforms, collecting a paycheck. They then should not be allowed to go back to college, but from some legal loopholes, they've now been allowed in at least temporarily.
2: Yeah, I mean, it reminds me of the famous phrase a judge said years ago when he was asked about pornography.
3: Oh,
2: it was Justin Potter Stewart on the Supreme Court, who said, you know, I don't know how to describe it, but I know it when I see it.
3: Yeah.
2: Like, we all, I don't know how to describe all this mess. I just know it's bad, it's wrong, it's stupid, and like Nick said, it's ridiculous.
3: I know how to describe a pro player. He was wearing the Browns uniform.
2: Yeah.
3: It's there in the discussion.
2: There used to be a clear delineation between college and professional. The lines are so blurred now from a legal standpoint, and from a money-grubbing, whorish standpoint, that now this is where we are. And it's going to get worse next season, likely.
3: So you think LSU goes through with it?
2: Yeah. But here's the problem is if they don't, it's because these guys aren't good enough to, like, warrant it. That's kind of another
3: –
2: this isn't like Arch Manning or, like, a really, really good player. These are just – that's why this tells me that this is all about Lane Kiffin doing Lane Kiffin, being Lane Kiffin, and not giving a damn about anybody else, and not even weighing the pros and cons, just saying – oh, I can piss a whole bunch of people off. Watch this.
3: Yeah, it's just so fascinating because I really do think there's a better chance than not they lose the verdict for the SEC suing them in Alabama. So if they go through with it, if they back out now, I think they face no punishment.
2: Yes.
3: Even if the SEC wins their ruling in Alabama. But they go through with it, now you open yourself up to being suspended for a year, millions of dollars of fine, even the possible expulsion from the conference, which I think is a very, very low chance of happening, but it's so easily avoidable. Like, these are obviously good players. Like, they actually made it onto a NFL 90, but they're not, to your point, like the elites. They're not elite players that are going to be the difference, in my opinion, between winning a national championship and not. So why put yourself through that?
2: I don't
3: other than
2: because
3: it's Lane Kiffin.
2: It's
3: Lane Kiffin.
2: Lane Kiffin is the quintessential dude that you're friends with that can't stay out of trouble and constantly talks smack to the biggest guy in the bar, gets his face punched in, doesn't care, does it again, talks smack to the cops, gets arrested, does it again. Like, he's constantly challenging everyone and everything around him when there's no benefit to him, and his friends are like, yo, this is a rat. Like, we're done. And yet, there's always one that takes him back. There's always one that hires him again because he can win. So what he did at Ole Miss, and I'm sure with the money that he has at LSU, there's no reason that he won't win. He is a good football coach. This is Kicking It with Kunkel. We are live at Birdie's Ice House at East River 9, one of the best spots, one of my favorite spots, honestly, in all of town. It's open air. A lot of people hanging out here, having beers. You guys should be down here, too. And if you're not here, then maybe tomorrow morning I will be live at Good Game Sports Club in the Heights for Kicking It with Kunkel, 11 a.m. to 1 p.m., hanging out all day. I'll be giving away UH football tickets for week 2 against Southern. I already gave away my week 1 tickets that I had to Oregon State, so sorry if you missed that one. 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We'll explain next.
3: This is great. Yeah. Give me more Fernando Mendoza mansplaining football to me. You know, the offensive line have to block for the quarterback.
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2: What a day for all of Houston to come on down to Birdie's Ice House at East River 9. They got nine holes of par 3 golf. They have a driving range, pickleball, tennis, full bar that is open air with fans and TVs, cold beer, and good food. I just got myself a Modelo. Ah, speaking of, I can see it. There it is.
3: You can see it on its way?
2: It's got my name all over it. I got the Caesar wrap, added croutons. Excited. Is there baseball on today, by the way?
3: Oh, yeah. Yeah, there's game on.
2: I never know what's a replay.
3: We have a sweat of the day on baseball.
2: See, I got to get on these. Thank you. The Modelo has arrived.
3: Your Modelo.
2: Thank you.
3: Yeah, going on right now is Tigers and Guardians are in the top of the first. Just started.
2: Oh, so it just started.
3: Yeah, there's only one day game, though. Next game doesn't start till 5:10 our time. Brewers Cubs.
2: That's one thing that
3: Brewers Reds.
2: If I was president of the United States of America, if I was POTUS.
3: First thing you do?
2: First thing I do. Day baseball game, at least one every single day of the season. It's unacceptable to not have
3: one. We definitely need one.
2: Why not? That means you're just always on. You're always relevant. The sport.
3: Yeah. I guess the only pushback is the owners want to maximize attendance.
2: I don't give a damn. This is an executive order.
3: So you're more of a tyrant in this situation
2: Absolutely.
3: Than a president. Okay. All right. Just make sure we're
2: and
3: clear
2: I'm
3: there.
2: Pretty sure that people. So that's what Caesar used to say when he was in charge of Rome.
3: And then he got stabbed in the back.
2: Feed the people, right? Feed the people, entertain the people.
3: Yeah.
2: So part of it would be, hey, dollar dogs and baseball every day.
3: And you'll run it out till you get stabbed in the back.
2: There's worse ways to go out, I suppose.
3: Yeah. Beware the Ides of March, Will.
2: When I'm gone, people will realize how genius I am. Hey, Jeremy Branham's here, everybody.
3: Jeremy Branham
2: Talk
3: is here.
2: About it. You got drink specials, food specials, and you giving away free hugs today? Are you giving away free hugs for all viewers that show up? He says yes. That's awesome. He's got his Cougar stuff on. So this is going to be the last season of college football being awesome during the regular season, maybe.
3: Are you trying to trigger Jeremy because he's right there?
2: Yeah, his take on this is the worst. I genuinely, usually, generally agree with Jeremy. I think he's a well thought out man. I think he's got he's intellectually honest. His take that expanding the playoffs to 24 is the worst take that he has.
3: The worst.
2: It's got to be the worst. There's no reason to expand the delicacy of college football.
3: Well, the reason
2: is the regular season,
3: which I know you're not going to agree with, and I don't either. But the reason expand is dollars.
2: No. Because
3: every team,
2: I agree with that. That's not his reason.
3: No.
2: His reasoning is that it's better. And

0: better for the sport. The reasoning that they want to expand it for 24 is 100% you are correct. It's for the dollars. That's not lost on me. I get it. I get why they want to do it. I think they're throwing the baby out with the bathwater a little bit in the fact that, like, you're so focused on the playoffs and making the playoffs earn as much money as possible that you're going to throw away and lessen the value of what makes your sport the best sport on earth is that college football. And that's the regular season. Every game matters. Every game is wildly intense because it's 12 teams. It's a bit chaotic in how we get there. It's not all even. It's not cookie cutter. It's not math the way it used to be with the BCS. And it's not, you know, cut clear and dry like it is in the NFL. One of the beauties of college athletics and football and sport in general is that it's drama filled, that it is chaos. You do have a team like Alabama playing a really tough schedule, and then a team like, who's the team that got in? James Madison getting in.
1: Yeah.
0: That's insane. But that's kind of the beauty behind the sport. Expanding it to 24 now gives the regular season significantly less value. And so this is where we stand with this, by the way, right now, just to kind of catch everybody up, because there's so many conversations going around about college athletics that have nothing to do with the sport in and of itself. So in college football right now, we are locked in at 12 teams. So for next season, they can expand it up to 14 and don't have to go through a whole lot, because that's what the TV contract has to do with ESPN. But anything more than 14, such as the 24 that the Big 12 wants, SEC wanted 16. They want to stay at 12. They could go to 24 teams as well.
1: They've laid out some rules.
0: Right.
1: Yeah. Which is interesting, because the rule that Greg Sankey laid out, who's the SEC commissioner, put out something. And there was more to it than just this. But one of the things he put in there, if the SEC were to agree to a 24-team playoff, is that to qualify for that 24-team playoff, you would have to play at least 10 games against Power 4 schools, which obviously, unless there's a group of five caveat to that, would eliminate those teams, the James Madison and Tulanes of the world. But it also, I think, is a shot at the Big Ten, because Indiana, ever since Kurt Cignetti has got there, has played nobody in conference, in non-conference games.
0: Oh, non-conference.
1: Non-conference games. So I think that's a shot potentially at the group of five, although I think there still would be a chance that Sankey would.
0: Meanwhile, Texas opening up against Texas State, but then also plays Ohio State, which Ohio State is playing Texas also.
1: Yeah, but he's taking a shot at Indiana, not Ohio
0: State.
1: That's
0: fine. Indiana won the national championship, and Big Ten is back-to-back-to-back national champs.
1: I'm not even making the argument. I'm just telling you what he's wanting here.
0: Because he wants that standardized scheduling, which I get.
1: Because the SEC and Texas fans would push back and say if Texas had scheduled Texas State instead of Ohio State, they'd be in the playoff last year, because they'd be 10-2, and they would have been in with three top 10 wins on their schedule. So there's always a kind of a song and dance with that, you know. But I'm with you. I don't support the 2014 playoff. I don't support the playoff expansion in any league. I think the NBA has too many.
0: Yes.
1: I thought they had too many when they had eight, because every year in the East we'd have one or two teams with a below 500 record make the playoffs. NBA, and then they've obviously expanded now with the play-in game, putting 10 teams in the playoffs. I think baseball expanding was a bad idea. I don't like the NFL with seven teams. Probably the worst of it is MLS, because MLS, I don't know if you're aware of this, they have...
0: I assure you I'm not. I promise you I'm not aware of it.
1: I believe they're either at 28 teams or 30. Hold on. No, of total teams,
0: playoff. What is this? High school football.
1: They either have 28 or 30 total teams, but 18 get into the playoffs, 9 teams from each conference.
0: Bro, that's so bad.
1: Yeah. Like, there should never be college football wouldn't be this case if they expanded to 24, but specifically with pros, like, I hate that in MLS and NBA specifically, more than half the league makes the playoffs. So like, in the NBA, it's 20 out of 30. Like, there should be an exclusivity to this, like, in earning it. Like, I don't think it ruins the regular season, but it definitely does diminish it.
0: Yeah, I'm not saying it ruins it, but it certainly diminishes it. It certainly makes the games not must-see TV. Certain games, yes. Not every game. Not every game.
1: No, okay.
0: I'm just saying, so right now, you're more must-see TV on every game than you would be at 24.
1: I disagree with that part of it.
0: What do mean?
1: Because, okay, so you're saying even if Alabama and Auburn could both afford to lose the game and still make the playoffs, that game wouldn't be must-see TV?
0: No. I'm not referencing that game. I'm saying
1: – any matchup between highly ranked conference opponents.
0: Those games will always be must-see TV because of what they are outside of what it means.
1: Well, let's flip
0: so
1: it to –
0: Texas State. Let's just take that one. That's not must-see TV in a 2014
1: bracket. It's not must-see TV now.
0: I agree. However, if it was when it was BCS, it was must-see TV.
1: I would still argue it wasn't because
0: Lose to Texas State, you're toast.
1: Yeah, but it's a what's the line on that game? Like 30, 35, 40 points? Yeah, other than Texas.
0: If Texas loses to Texas State.
1: You're making a different argument, though. Like, no one outside of Texas or Texas State fans are tuning into that game because they assume it's going to be a blowout, so therefore it can't be must-see TV.
0: I mean, okay, fine. That's like Michigan-Appalachian State concept. But the point is, that game with fewer playoff teams, the fewer playoff teams
1: 29 and a half, by the way.
0: Oh, man. Is that enough?
1: I don't think so.
0: Hammer.
1: Yeah, I think I would play – I think I'd lay the 29 and a half with Texas.
0: Wow. Okay. Distracted. The fewer playoff spots there are. This is a fact what I'm telling. You ready?
1: Sure.
0: You have to agree to this.
1: By the way, I'm on your side. I don't want it to expand. I'm admittedly nitpicking some of the points.
0: Okay, you know what? Let me rephrase and not say must-see TV. I say must-see TV as in virtually must win. I'm very anti must win because people say must win when it's not must win.
1: You and I have
0: ridiculous.
1: Had this argument. Yeah.
0: But a Texas-Texas State game, if you went hypothetically back to two
1: BCS.
0: Teams, the BCS,
1: yeah.
0: or even four teams, a Texas-Texas State game is a must-win game, which inherently kind of makes it a must-see TV game from a standpoint of, like, if you lose, that's your season on the line.
1: Right.
0: You know what I'm saying?
1: I can side with you there.
0: So the fewer the teams that make the playoffs, every game your team plays, or every game that every team plays, makes it that much more important. The more teams that are in the playoffs makes every single game you play that much less important.
1: Yeah.
0: Because you have more wiggle room and more room to falter. We could have had three or four loss teams in the playoffs last year if it was 24 teams. If it was 24.
1: Not a four loss.
0: I think Iowa would have gotten in with four L's.
1: Okay, I'd have to look that up.
0: I'm pretty
1: sure. Because I've seen that 24, what it would look like, and I don't think it was, like, as bad as
0: that. I thought
1: Iowa.
0: No,
1: you definitely have three lost teams there, because Texas would be in there, Vanderbilt would be in there. I think, was Michigan a three lost team? I think they would have been in there. Like, there definitely would have been three lost teams. Four lost team, I don't know about that. I do agree with you, though. Like, I do not want the expanded playoff field, because, look, like, we're already at a point with 12 where half your first round, sometimes your entire first round, are blowouts. Texas-Clemson from 2 years ago. Obviously, the Oregon-James Madison, Ole Miss-Tulane. Like, and that's already with 12. And so to double it, you're only really adding in more of those scenarios. Like, one of the matchups we would have got last year in a 2014 playoff, I believe, was Alabama versus, like, James Madison. So you're not adding extra games in that, to me, are all that competitive. You're adding in the Pop-Tarts Bowl. You're adding in the Alamo Bowl. Basically, you're making...
0: Do I need that in
1: my life?
0: Yeah,
1: you're making games that none of us watch unless you went to that school a part of the playoff field.
0: Yeah, and it's silly. Like, I don't need to see that. We're already teetering on this. First round of the playoffs is already a little bit... like, I'm good with it. Like, I don't need... I tune in because I'm a junkie for this stuff. I love it, and I'm going to eat it up, and I'm going to watch regardless. But that's not who you chase if you're an organization or if you're a league. You don't chase someone that's going to watch no matter what. You chase the ones that may or may not watch, and it's the casuals. That's who you're supposed to cater to because that's how you grow your sport.
1: And also, look, I know I'm going to be talking to something that is not really the thought process anymore, and it's kind of an outdated mindset. But I'd also be chasing what is better for the sport.
0: Yeah,
1: and the
0: exactly.
1: better the sport is an exclusivity. I'd rather leave teams out that could have maybe made a little noise than add too many teams in.
0: 1,000%. Because I think
1: There needs to be some exclusivity to the playoff
0: yes,
1: format.
0: You don't want everyone in the club. If you want everyone in the club, then what the hell are we creating these fake lines for if you're just going to let everybody in?
1: Yeah.
0: Like, the idea of getting in the club is that not everyone gets in the club.
1: I don't want to become like the NBA and allow, you know, 39 and 44 teams to make the playoffs and have these playing games. Like, and not saying 24 would get there because you'd still have teams above 500, but man, like some of these teams that be above 500 when they're playing nobody out of conference, like what are we really talking about? We're talking about a team that is like one game above 500 in their conference play and then goes undefeated non-conference because they don't play anybody and that gets them into the playoff.
0: And that's why I do like the Sankey, you know, mandate of regulating the
1: schedule.
0: Yeah, you
1: have to play 10 Power 4 teams on your schedule.
0: I think that's good for the sport. I think that's right. And although I do like the chaos attribute, I do think you need to somewhat level the playing field of competition, not level the playing field as it's usually used, but use it. You need to level, like, who's playing who if we're going to all of a sudden try to grab everybody out there and put them into one bracket. Like, you need to be able to have some understanding.
1: I'm getting some pushback on my shot that I took at the Pop-Tarts Bowl. Someone texted in that the Pop-Tarts Bowl is America's national title game. Obviously, a little bit of a joke.
0: Is it? Is it more so than the Duke's Mayo Bowl?
1: Oh, they're both national treasures. What's more of a national? Now, did you cover Duke's Mayo Bowl? Because that's in North Carolina, right?
0: Yeah, that's in Charlotte. Yep.
1: Yeah, okay. What was the pageantry like at the Duke's Mayo Bowl?
0: Oh, boy, let me tell you. I will never forget those moments. I couldn't even tell you.
1: Is that the highlight of your career so far?
0: Boy, if it was, that would be terrible.
1: That would be terrible.
0: That'd be tough. If I peaked at Mayo Bowl when Shane Beamer took the jug of mayo on his head, that was my high moment.
1: At least you wouldn't have set off fireworks after losing to a team that was a 29-point underdog to you.
0: And they got worked.
1: Yeah, like they didn't just lose to UMass, who hadn't won a FBS game since 2023 against Army, but they got dominated by said UMass. We haven't even mentioned that. That was
0: kind of crazy.
1: Although, Greg Schiano, I don't mind when he takes L's.
0: All right, we're late.
1: Yeah, so we got to get to break.
0: Yeah, we got to take a break now. But when we come back, we're going to kind of wrap up this whole show. We're going to get back into the Texans as well. We are live at Birdie's Ice House at East River 9. I'll say it again. It's open air and there's beer. Like, where else would you like to be right now? Certainly not in the office. Get your tail out. This is our office. Come hang out with us at Birdie's Ice House right now at East River 9. We'll be back right after this.
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2: Astros making some moves out there. Print the shirts. Unfortunately, though, they played
3: not a good one.
2: Stephen Okert on the 15-day IL with a right hamstring strain. That's also retroactive, though, to the first. And then with the corresponding move, Brian King!
3: He's back.
2: He's back, baby!
3: Guess who's back? Back again.
2: That's an Eminem song.
3: Yeah. No, Brian King, since...
2: He was awesome.
3: Middle
2: and then all of
3: June.
2: A sudden,
3: I'm trying to think of when he fell off the cliff. I think it might have been middle June. But ever since that point where he fell off the cliff, he might be the worst pitcher in Major League Baseball. Yeah. And he's unfortunately back on the active roster because Stephen Okert will be out for, September 4th? So they've got another 11 days before he's back. So, yeah. Retroactive September 1st, so he'd be back, middle of the month.
2: Astros, a huge series win over the White Sox, went in 3 of 4. They took 2 of 3 from the Mets. They took 2 of 3 from the Yankees. So I think we all agree they'll get swept by the Diamondbacks.
3: Yeah, no, because the Diamondbacks are a good team. That's the thing. Because the Diamondbacks are a playoff team. Like, they lost, what, it was it, they went 3-9 against 3 AL West teams under 500.
2: Yeah.
3: And then they, like you said, they went and beat 2 out of 3 against the second best record in the American League, the New York Yankees, and then took 3 of 4 from the team in second place in the American League, division or seeding wise, the Chicago White Sox. So that's, they put up a graphic, I think it was during that homestand, Will, where they showed teams with winning record against above 500 teams. There's like 6 of them. The Astros are one of them. But the crazy thing is you see, you know, the Dodgers, you see the Red Sox, you see all the Cubs, the Brewers, all these teams that are 15, 20 games above 500, at least like 11 games, I think was the lowest, except for the Astros, who were 2 games above 500. Teams that are winning records against the best teams in the league have the corresponding record overall to match that. Okay, they're actually just a really good team. That's why they're beating above 500 teams, except for the Astros, who are 2 games above 500, yet are one of the 6 teams in Major League Baseball with a winning record against teams above 500.
2: Teeth kicked in by the Twins and Rockies and Angels.
3: Yeah. They went 2 and 4 against the Angels and the A's. Bottom few teams in the league. And then, like you said, went out and kicked the Yankees' ass and the White Sox' ass.
2: Let's wrap up our college talk. You think UH makes the playoffs this year? They come in 23rd.
3: They come in 23rd. Like, obviously the road game at Texas Tech is going to be tough. It's a question of how many teams you think the Big 12 can get in. That's always a little bit tough there.
2: They have to win the Big 12.
3: They do. Like, looking at their schedule, I think they have 10 wins, but they have to go to Texas Tech and they have to go to Utah. I think at the very minimum have to split those. So that's really a question of, do you think they can win on the road at Tech? I don't. And do you think they can win on the road at Utah? I give them a chance there. I think Tech's in the playoff. BYU is very good. I think they've got a pretty good chance. I actually put BYU in my initial playoff bracket. So I would guess Houston's 10-2 and is left out. But would have been in the 2014 playoff. Hell, I think they would have been in the 2014 playoff last year.
2: Yeah, they would have been.
3: So, I think they just miss it. I think they're probably around team 15 to 16 in the nation.
2: Last year they lost too many of the, oh my gosh, they've arrived, they're on the scene games, and they would lose.
3: Yeah, 9-3 last year.
2: Yeah.
3: Which no 9-3 team got in, so that was already a problem for them, but obviously the Big 12 is not going to get the benefit of the doubt the Big 10 and Big 12 or SEC teams get. So
2: that's another reason that, you know, coaches in the Big 12 and the ACC all want the playoffs to expand to 24 because
3: they do,
2: then they'll be able to get in.
3: But they do. But see, I think people are missing a point. Like,
2: go on.
3: What's going to happen if they put in the 2014 playoffs is not that, oh, an extra James Madison gets in or a third Big 12 team gets in. We know what's going to happen. It's teams 5 and 6 in the Big 10 teams 5 and 6 in the SEC get in.
2: I guess it kind of depends. I guess it depends on how they structure.
3: Sure, if they put in rules in place of like, you know, Big 12 automatically gets 3 or SEC automatically gets whatever. Like if they put in rules like that, then you could remediate or
2: it should just be the top 24 teams in America because my gosh, the fact that like you think we need to jockey around outside the top 24 is crazy.
3: Well, what's that going to be? That's going to be 6 Big 10 teams, 6 SEC teams, and then the rest of the conference pick up the scraps.
2: Yeah, but Houston would be in the top 25.
3: They would. They would have been last year, and I think they will be this year. Like, I think if I had to guess the regular season, I think they go 10-2, losing at Tech, losing at Utah, but missing the playoffs.
2: All right.
3: Because the two teams in from the Big 12 were Tech and BYU.
2: Okay. I'm good with that. They play Oregon State, by the way, on Saturday. Fans,
3: rush.
2: Show up, y'all.
3: Line right now, Will, if you want to place a wager, -21.
2: I was going to guess.
3: My bad.
2: No, this is okay.
3: You want to rewind? We pretend like
2: you didn't hear me? Yeah,
3: All right. Guess the line, Will. How much is Houston favored by?
2: I mean, it's got to be 3 touchdowns, and you can throw the hook in there, I assume. 21.5?
3: Oh, no. Sorry, it's 21.
2: I was going to say 18.5.
3: I know.
2: 18.5 was going to be my guess. Yeah, I don't know that they cover that. I feel like there's just week one. Figuring it out,
3: maybe.
2: Blah, blah, blah. I don't know.
3: Yeah, they obviously.
2: It's not like there's a huge home field advantage.
3: No, but also Oregon State's an awful football
2: team.
3: They do suck. I know. The Cougs needed overtime to beat them last year, but Oregon State's a terrible football team. I'd probably just not bet it, but if I had to bet, I'd pick Houston to cover.
2: Man, what do you make of this C.J. Stroud stuff with Nick Caserio saying that they are negotiating, they're talking. And then once the season starts, you know, I think we're going to.
3: Well, obviously, I think he wants $70 million, right?
2: Well, according to reports.
3: According to the best beat writer in Inside Man in the World. No, but I've said this from before the news came out, and I know I doubled down on it on Twitter after some of this news. I think it was a report from ESPN saying that they made CJ an offer they felt was competitive in the 50s. But the CJ was hoping for more. I don't think they get the deal done. I think this whole conversation of productive talks that Nick Caserio has been talking about since the beginning of training camp was a way to shine CJ up and try to avoid some of the questions they were naturally going to get of, are you going to sign CJ? Are you going to sign CJ? Well, let's just tell them we're having productive talks, but if we have to go into next offseason, we'll go into next offseason. I think that's what they ended up doing because this is Caserio's MO.
2: Well, everybody. As inside reporter Jeremy Branham said yesterday on the show as I was listening to Joe and Jeremy, as I always do, I mean, he brought up the right point. It's that when Nick said we're not negotiating against the percentage, if that's what's going on, and of the salary cap, meanwhile, David Mulligetta, the agent for CJ Stroud,
3: will.
2: Is, which he would, then you're negotiating apples and oranges, and you're clearly at an impasse.
3: Yeah, because I also don't believe that.
2: And it doesn't matter. Like, you're going to have to negotiate. If you want CJ, you have to negotiate on their terms.
3: Like, right.
2: You don't have a choice.
3: Because you may not want to negotiate on percentage of the cap, but he is.
2: You have to.
3: Yeah.
2: And every other team's going to.
3: Yeah, exactly. So, like, I don't think they get a deal done. They've had. When would you
2: don't think they get a deal done preseason or at all?
3: I don't think they get a deal done before next offseason.
2: Okay, I'll fall in line with that. I predicted that they do, so I'm going to stand by it. Having learned,
3: I mean, they've heard
2: a little bit more. I don't agree with myself.
3: They've known
2: now.
3: This decision's coming up. Like ever since they left the field in the last game against New England, like they know this decision's come up. They had no problems reaching decisions with Nico and Will Anderson and Aziz. Like they made those contracts happen rather quickly, and that's been Caserio's MO forever. Pay them early, pay them record money.
2: But it's different. It's different with quarterback money. Like, it's just.
3: It's a
2: team-altering move.
3: Sure, I just don't believe they're that close.
2: I don't disagree.
3: Because they've had 7 months to do it, and they're clearly not there yet. Why would an extra 2 weeks get it done?
2: Would you believe me that yesterday, in the Texans media day, that Jeremy Branham's post about $70 million was still a spur in some people's boot? Would you believe that they're still talking about it?
3: I would believe that. Yeah, no, I heard
4: Jeremy Branham's right.
3: I heard that mentioned everywhere, bro. I put on Fantasy Football Podcast based in Arizona, and they're talking about, oh, can you believe this report that CJ wants $70 million? I'm like, no, that wasn't a report. People just don't know Branham.
2: It's so funny.
3: If you know Branham, you knew the tone that he was taking with that, but people didn't know. People don't know him.
2: Oh, man, it's awesome. Yeah, I disagree with my former self unless I end up being right. I don't think they get a deal done.
3: Yeah,
2: I thought they were going to. I don't think they will now, you know, having learned a little bit more.
3: Because if they were going to deal done, would Caserio be talking about we don't negotiate on percentage of the cap? No. If they were close
2: well,
3: to
2: the Well, that's where I'm at. That's where I'm like, well, then there's no way.
3: Yeah, I think
2: now eventually you're going to have to change.
3: Because I think Caserio, by saying that, they're now in the mindset of we need to position the narrative in the media. And when you're at that point in the conversation, you're not getting a deal done.
2: Yeah, to a degree. But here's what I would guard against, and we're going to wrap up here, kicking it with Kunkel here in a little bit, is that if you have a quarterback in your building and you like him enough, you have to pay him.
3: Agreed.
2: Because if you don't, then you become the Falcons, the Vikings, the Jets, the Dolphins, even the Steelers to a degree.
3: The Browns.
2: Browns. There are six teams in the NFL that are a legitimate laughing stock when it comes to the quarterback position. And you
3: Dolphins,
2: have a chance to
3: Cardinals.
2: Not be there. Yeah, yeah.
3: So there's a lot.
2: Yeah, there's, my God.
3: There's not 32. Cardinals? There's not 32 good quarterbacks in the league.
2: No, there's not. Like, there's four elites.
3: There's like 16 that I would say I like.
2: And guess who's involved in that?
3: CJ
2: Stroud.
3: He's right at the back end of that. But
2: yes,
3: yeah.
2: Wherever he is, the drop. We talked about the drop off on the offensive line last year. Well, the drop off from CJ Stroud to the next quarterback is probably pretty damn big in the NFL. All right, that's going to do it for me. We are live here at Birdie's Ice House. I'm Will Kunkel with Kicking It with Kunkel. I will be live tomorrow morning, 11 to 1, at Good Game Sports Club in the Heights. Come hang out. I will be giving away UH football tickets. I got a whole bunch of Houston Decker Company hats as well. That's going to do it for me right now. Jeremy and Joe are waiting eagerly to take this headset from me, so they'll be up next. Peace, y'all.
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14: Were they excited to get it?
15: Clara, they were so excited that I got excited too. I was wiggling like a happy puppy.
14: Did they see any guns in your collection that they wanted to borrow?
15: They saw 14 other things they were really excited about. Said they had been looking for them for a long time.
14: Do they want to put them on display?
15: Absolutely. So I told them we would loan them whatever they wanted.
14: Good decision. Remember the Alamo, Danny.
15: Remember the Alamo, Clara.
14: And God bless Texas.
15: And God bless Texas.

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2: 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Here's Jeremy Branham and Joe George.
1: Hello, Houston. He's Joe. I'm Jeremy. We're Jeremy and Joe. Brian's out here on-site engineering. AJ's back in Gao. Turning all the knobs, pushing all the buttons. You know how it goes. We're inside of Bertie's Ice House at East River 9, as you heard, big voice guy. Cutler. Jay Cutler. He's the one who does our imaging. So, I know his name's not Jay. I like to call him Jay.
5: I'm just making sure.
1: Brian, I need a little more flair in my headphones. A little more flair in my headphone. Thank you. This place is awesome. Always a great spot. We already have eaten. I already ate.
5: Same.
1: You already ate. You had the chicken Caesar wrap.
5: Yep.
1: Looked phenomenal.
5: Delicious.
1: I had the spicy Caesar salad with shrimp. That was very good. But cold beer, delicious food, wall-to-wall TVs. It's happy hour right now. We're watching the baseball game. The Tigers just hit a home run as they lead the Guards now 6-1. I don't know if they've updated the bug yet, but they lead, which is good for us because we got a little Detroit money line in that game. We're also on a Real Madrid.
5: How's that going?
1: Not great.
5: Oh.
1: Not great. We're on Real Madrid to score over 2.5 goals. It's 0-0 at the half. We have a couple of other bets in the English Premier League. We have both teams to score, which half the teams have scored. Liverpool has scored twice. They lead Ipswich Town 2-0, which we're also on the Liverpool money line.
5: Okay.
1: So we'll see how that goes. I don't know why you are shaking your heads. Two of our three bets look phenomenal so far. Not having a good week. Not having a good week. Minus 6 units on the week.
5: Ooh.
1: Pretty bad. Our yearly total is down to a half a unit in the black. So we could really use a good day.
5: We definitely could use a good day.
1: We could use some really good vibes. Lots to get to today. We'll be joined by Todd Callis, the voice of the Astros, a little bit later. Chad Withrow. He'll be joining us at 3:45 as we continue our tour of the AFC South with Chad Withrow, Titans host of Hutton and Withrow at sportandstate.com. Does this guy still have a credential?
6: Not that guy, yeah.
1: This guy still has a cred?
6: I don't know if he had a credential, but if he did, he kept it.
1: All right,
5: is that the
1: good
5: first question we ask?
1: Do you have a cred?
6: It wasn't the guy that got in a little back and forth.
1: I might ask him about it. Why not? That's the thing. I'm more interested about that than I am Tajay Spears.
5: I mean, it's probably the biggest topic around the Titans right now, I'd imagine.
1: I'm not sure why I'm throwing strays at Tajay Spears. I love that guy.
5: That was mean.
1: Yeah, I love Tajay Spears, actually. But I do care more about the credentials guy. Lots to get to. Mailbag Monday, Bad Take Boulevard. You know how things flow on a Friday. Also, it's like a holiday show. Still that from Granado. I do have a couple of bones to pick.
5: Okay.
1: What time do we start our show today? What time do we start?
5: Great question.
1: Oh, Will Kunkel breaking at 2:59. What time did AJ say?
5: 3:02.
1: My goodness, Kunkel, get out of here. You got a show tomorrow.
5: Get the filling guy out of here.
1: You got a show tomorrow, Kunkel.
5: Kick it with Kunkel tomorrow.
1: Get out of the way for the prime time players.
5: You know what, Brian? Be a team player tomorrow.
1: And then my
5: break late tomorrow, the bullpen. So his show starts late. Be a team player.
6: Yeah, I kept doing this motion, the little finger, and like he kept talking through it.
1: Honestly, I don't care. I get paid the same to work less.
5: You're right.
1: Now, this one I do care about. This is the second bone to pick. Who set up this table today? Whose work is this?
5: Del.
1: Why would you have the engineer facing the door and the talent facing away from the door?
5: I don't know.
1: All right, good. Is this Del's first rodeo?
5: I think they were scrambling a little bit.
1: Well, you don't set the engineer facing the door. You let the talent face the door.
5: But then Del is the talent. So Del was facing the door at one point.
1: The talent has their back to the door.
6: You worry about getting whacked?
1: No. Whenever people are coming here to see us, East River Nines, we're going to be here till 6, happy hour on throughout the entire show. The first faces that they want to see are Joe and I, not Brian.
5: Well, they're going to see Brian
6: Debatable.
5: First.
1: It's not.
6: I don't think any of us are winning beauty contests.
1: And, like, I'm literally blocking the signage here with my broadcast location. This is work right here is shoddy. It's shoddy work.
6: You're more than welcome to shift over.
1: Which way is the camera facing?
6: We could turn the camera.
1: There's a lot of cords over there.
5: There are a lot of cords.
1: I'm going to need those cords to be cleared before I go over there.
6: That part is shoddy. I agree with you. The other part we can move around.
1: Some shoddy work.
5: It happens sometimes.
1: Yeah, when it does.
5: We call it out.
1: I'm going to mention it.
5: You should.
1: I made Brian change the setup at the golf tournament, the Woodlands Golf Course, whenever they had the Insperity out there. Like, this isn't going to work. This is no good.
5: So we have to change?
1: I think we're pot committed now because of the wires.
5: Good. I don't want to move. I'm comfortable. I like my chair.
6: Jeremy can sit right here.
5: Got my cold beer.
1: It's too close to you.
6: I'll move his chair over.
1: All right. Enough about my griping. I'll find something else to gripe about a little bit later. Astros are playing baseball today, which I don't know if the lineup's out yet. I haven't looked. What's wrong with the spotless lineup? 713-780-3776. The Astros have made a move, though. Brian Pond is back. He has been recalled because there's a Houston Astro pitcher going to the injured list. Everyday Okert has been placed on the IL. Now, that's the bad news. I do think there's some good news here. It's a hamstring. So, like, okay, that's going to heal. He's a pitcher.
5: Yeah.
1: This is way better than a left arm injury.
5: Yes, it could be a lot worse.
1: Positive Branham.
5: The bad part is who's coming up.
1: Yes. Yes.
5: Well, that's really all the bad news, is that Brian Pond is now back with the Houston Astros. Brian didn't get the joke when I said it.
6: It took me a second.
1: This is not the first time we've used this joke.
5: I know.
1: Joke.
5: He didn't get it.
1: I literally said it before, and Brian literally asked me, is that a chess joke?
5: Yes.
6: Oh, I forgot about that.
5: Yes, I know.
1: What is wrong? Have you been drinking again?
6: No. Coke Zero.
5: Any wrong with that Coke Zero?
6: Nope.
1: My, I'm a little worried. Remember that music he was playing on Wednesday? I think he's like, I think he's sending us calls.
6: Oh, the one that you said was grunge but wasn't grunge?
1: I think he's sending us like clues.
5: Yeah.
1: Yeah. Brian, we're here for you. We're here. If you ever need to talk.
6: You two are drinking. I'm not.
1: If you ever, this ice cold water. If you ever, if you ever need somebody to talk to, Joe's here for you.
6: I'm about to say, you would not be my first call. I love you, Brandon, but you would not be my first
5: making
6: call.
5: Making me do all the work.
1: If you ever need somebody to talk to, Joe would be give you his number. Anyways, Astros play baseball. They open up a series against the Arizona Diamondbacks. Rangers beat the Rays last night, so they keep pace with the Astros, who won earlier in the day. Now, there was some good news late last night. The Mariners lost another baseball game.
5: Yeah.
1: Is there a bigger choke job in baseball than the Seattle Mariners? Like this, like, hey, good season last year. This is their year to take over the division. All this talent, blah, blah, blah, blah, blah. Poor division. Division's terrible. And Seattle's just peeing all over themselves.
5: Well, I mean, it's you are what you are. Like, they had the best regular season in baseball history. They choked that one away a long time ago. They got a chance to win it this year. All of a sudden, Cal Raleigh can't hit, let alone hit home runs. Yeah, this is a total choke job by them.
6: And weren't they up 3-2 in the ALCS last year on the Blue Jays?
5: That sounds right.
6: I think they choked away that series, too.
5: I don't remember.
6: I believe they led that series 3-2.
1: No, that sounds right. That sounds right. The big dumper has been a big disappointment.
6: Yeah.
5: I wonder what was going on last year.
1: There's the little bat.
6: Torpedo bat.
1: Torpedo bat?
6: Yeah.
1: I don't know why it's not good anymore.
5: He's still using it.
1: I want to say that I think they were corking those torpedo bats.
5: Yeah, I mean, there's those definitely some guys companies? Who had big numbers last year who are not having any luck this year. So, something fishy going on in Toronto and Seattle is all I'll say.
1: Yep.
5: Because, you know, Vlad has zero home runs at home this year.
1: Is it still that way?
5: Yeah.
1: He should go 0 for the year at home.
5: Unbelievable.
1: That would be nuts.
5: But, yeah, though, this was Seattle's, like, chance this year when the Astros weren't playing well, when the Rangers weren't playing well to take advantage, and now the Rangers and the Astros are keeping pace in this division. Seattle's just falling farther and farther back. Like, this is a two-team race now. I'm not worried about Seattle.
1: I see some people still tweeting. Like, well, they haven't tweeted in the last couple days because they have continued to lose. So, yeah, that was good news for the Astros yesterday. Question that I have for you guys, because the Astros start a series against Arizona. Arizona, they're, you know, a team that's above 500. The Astros are actually way better against teams above 500 than they are teams not above 500. Mm-hmm. Their record this year against teams that are above 500 is 28-18. What?
5: That doesn't make any sense.
1: How is that possible? So what is the ceiling for this Astros team? What is this retractable roof for the Astros? 713-780-3776. Ironically, we can actually see the roof on the dike at this very moment because we're facing not the door.
5: Yeah.
1: But this is a beautiful view at East River 9 of the skyline.
5: It is.
1: It's one of the best views of downtown.
0: I don't think that's open, Joe.
5: It's not open right now?
6: They wouldn't open it today.
0: That's
5: I thought it was open when
0: Why did you think
5: it?
0: That was open?
5: I thought it was open when I drove
0: by. Do you know how roofs work?
5: Yeah.
0: Do you know how retractable roofs, they kind of stack on top of each
5: other? No, you're right. You're right.
0: Oh, I know that.
5: I thought it was open when I drove by.
0: Maybe it was open earlier and, or maybe you're just wrong.
5: Maybe I was wrong.
0: Very it could have
5: possible.
0: Been open earlier, and then they closed it. I mean, they do open and close. It's not NRG, where, like, that thing's stuck. Like, this one does open and close.
5: Yeah, they have it open during the day sometimes.
0: Yeah. Yeah, they open and close that sucker. So, anyways, it's a beautiful backdrop, beautiful skyline. That is the one benefit of not facing the doors. You do get to see the beautiful skyline of downtown Houston, one of the best skylines in all of America. I'd put up there with any of them. But what is the retractable roof for the Houston Astros? What is the ceiling for the Astros this year?
5: I'm going to go ALCS.
0: Okay.
5: I don't see this pitching holding up in a seven-game series. Like, I like Wisniewski a lot. I think Brian's right that game two starter right now. I think he has jumped Lambert. If you can make it work that way at the end of the season, set up your rotation, that's how I would do it. So Hunter Brown, you have obviously good. Wisniewski has been good for the Astros. Lambert's a little bit of a wild card. I mean, he walks a lot of guys at times. It's just his last couple appearances have not been sharp. So how do you win a seven-game series with that rotation? I don't know. Like, I don't think they can do that right now. I think they can get to the ALCS, and that's what I think for me their retractable roof is.
0: I think they can win the AL. I'm moving the goalposts.
5: Okay.
0: I am moving my opinion to the Astros. Maybe they have me fooled. Maybe them taking 3 or 4 against the White Sox has me fooled. Now, this isn't like this testament to, like, oh, this is one of the best Astro teams that they've had in the Golden Era. I wouldn't even classify this team as the Golden Era. I think the Golden Era is over. Now, you can still win outside of the Golden Era. This is like a different era. I don't know what we're calling it yet. Maybe the Bronze Era. We'll see how they do this year. Maybe the Espada Era. Maybe the Bagwell Era. How about that? But I think they can win the American League. They've already proven that they're capable of beating the teams and their biggest threats in the American League. Tampa Bay is the best team in the American League record-wise. The Astros took 2 of 3 from Tampa. The New York Yankees, Jeff Passan has crowned as the best team in the American League. The Astros took 2 of 3 in the Bronx facing Gerrit Cole and didn't have Hunter Brown in that series. The Chicago White Sox are currently the 2 seed in the American League, and the Astros just took 3 of 4 from them, and the only game they lost was when they were throwing those bums, Ronel Blanco and Tatsuya Imai. Like, the Astros are capable of winning the American League. That, to me, is the ceiling. The ceiling is that they can actually run, I don't even want to call it a gauntlet because the American League is so weak, but why can't the Astros do it? You have Hunter Brown, who's pitching better. Hayden Wisniewski, his better post-Tommy John. Professor Wisniewski has figured it all out. Peter Lambert, you know, he's probably just a guy, but he's decent. The Astros' bullpen is very good. Yordan, now he hadn't hit a lot of homers recently, but he's still the baddest hitter in all of the planet. So you put him in a playoff series, he could get hot and lift your offense. Payne is capable of lifting your offense. He's been a World Series MVP, an ALCS MVP. Altuve's had a better month. Maybe he can have some magic in the postseason. Like, there's no reason the Astros can't win a series against Tampa. They've done it. There's no reason the Astros can't win a series against Chicago. They've done it. There's no reason they can't win a series against the New York Yankees. They've done it.
5: Yeah.
0: I believe that their ceiling is reaching the World Series.
5: I mean, Boston as well. Like, they've beaten Boston this year. Now, that's a different team. I think they saw 2 different managers from Boston this year based on the timing of it. Maybe it was before the firing even happened. I don't remember the timeline of that. But the one advantage, too, for the Astros is the 3 best teams – arguably in the American League are all in one division, and they're also going to match up that way in the playoffs right now. I think the Astros are pretty much locked in to facing the Guardians or in the wild card round, and then they get the White Sox in the next one.
0: I mean, they could still jump them though.
5: Exactly, they could jump them. And I think and the White Sox, maybe you would get Boston versus Cleveland, then it could shake out that way. So maybe you face one of these teams, but the White Sox have 73 wins. So basically right now, no matter what you cut it, it's going to be the Astros versus the second place team in the AL Central. And then the winner of that series, that 3-game series, is going to play the White Sox in a 5-game series. So you even have the easier path in the American League to get to the ALCS while the Rays, Yankees, and Red Sox will take care of each other. You're only going to have to face one of those teams. So to your point, like, you're not going through a gauntlet. Like, you're really not. It's 3 teams that are all kind of equal at this point. Whether it's the Guardians, Rangers, whoever you end up playing, it's not that much of a difference right now.
0: They can do it, Joe. They can do it. This team can do it. They can get hot and make a run through the – look, you don't have to be brilliant in the postseason. Like, if you're in the wild card, you can go 2-1. You're in the division series, you can go 3-2. You're in the ALCS, you can go 4-3. Like, that's 9 wins against 6 losses. Like, mm-hmm. 9-6 in 15 games? That's not this, like, amazing work. In fact, their winning percentage against teams above 500 is better than that.
5: Yeah. Well, and I mean,
0: like, they can do it.
5: And honestly, if that's going to continue, then that's good for the Astros because they play the Diamondbacks, who are above 500, the Phillies, and the Rays in their next 3 series. That's pretty good. They still have Atlanta as well this year. So if they continue this, you know, path of being good versus teams that are above 500, they play a lot more of those teams than they do bad teams this season. So it can work out very well for them.
0: I'm gonna say that's their ceiling. I've moved my ceiling for the Houston Astros officially. Okay. I've moved the ceiling. They are now a team, mostly because the American League stinks, that can make the World Series. Now my floor is still that they can pee down their leg through the end of the regular season and miss the playoffs entirely. I do want to preface that is the wide range of these bipolar Astros.
5: That's not my floor.
0: Okay.
5: The Astros are a playoff team.
0: You're calling your shot now.
5: They are going to make
0: the
5: playoffs this
0: year. Bookmark it.
5: All right.
0: Bookmark it.
5: Someone write it down.
0: They're going to make the playoffs this year. He said that at 3:18.
5: Yes.
0: On September 4th.
5: Even if the Rangers catch them, I don't think the Guardians will. I'm not a believer in that baseball team. I mean, I don't really believe in the Rangers either.
0: Right.
5: So I feel pretty good about this no matter what. But, like, I don't see them falling behind both the Guardians and the Rangers to miss the playoffs this season.
0: They are a game and a half ahead of the Guards, and the Guards currently trail 6-1. So
5: yes.
0: it could be a 2-game lead over the Guards before. I don't know who holds the tiebreaker. I think the Astros do. I think the Astros went 4-2 against Cleveland this year. Memory, sir, just off the top of my head. But before first pitch tonight, before they dive into the pool at the dike tonight, they could have.
6: That was a new one.
0: They could have a 2.5 game lead over the Guards. We'll see. They're probably going to get swept this weekend now that I made this claim.
5: Whatever. Yeah. They'll be fine.
0: She's got a pretty good swing.
5: We also get the
0: little
5: Judge
0: past
5: swings.
0: Parallel, but pretty good.
5: Yes, they went 4-2 versus the Guardians this year.
0: Boom. Jeremy Branham's right. All right, 713-780-ESPN. Plenty to get to today. Plenty to get to. College football is so back. College football is here, baby. We'll talk to Todd Callis at 4:30. We'll talk to Chad Withrow at 3:45. Mailbag Monday on a Friday. We're going to do a little special Texans mailbag, too, since the season starts next week. Bad Take Boulevard. Plenty to do. Giveaway later. So some Houston Cougar tickets. I'm not going to tell you when we're doing it. I'm not going to give you the answers for the test either. So you have to be listening. 713-780-ESPN, HRMP listener line. You can watch along on Twitch, twitch.tv/ESPN975. 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Joe's at Joe George Radio. Brian's at Sacked by BMAC. I'm at Jeremy Branham. When we come back, when we return, I want to hear from you. What is the Astros ceiling? Some junkies have some ideas already. It is Jeremy and Joe broadcasting live from Bernie's Ice House at East River 9 on ESPN 97.5. Hey, sports bettors, it's me, it's Branham, and I'm here to tell you about my favorite sports book and casino. You already know what it is. It's BetUS.com. What do you think we play all these sweats? We got 4 today. We got Detroit. We got Real Madrid. We got Ipswich, Liverpool. I hope I'm saying that right. Don't know that I am. We're all on it. And you know where I make these? 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
0: 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Here's Jeremy Branham and Joe George.
2: East Joe, I'm Jeremy. We are broadcasting live, East River 9, inside of Birdie's Ice House. Come out here, heckle Joe, heckle Brian. Beautiful, beautiful setting. The downtown skyline. We can wave at Todd as he joins us a little bit later. Might not see us through the roof, Joe.
3: Fair.
2: But coming out with us, great spot. Happy hour until 7. It's always a good time out here. 713-780-ESPN. A junkie says this feels like the reverse Tombstone article. Astros missing the playoffs guaranteed. Laughing face emoji. Branham foot and mouth is definitely a thing. So probably, maybe. We'll see. Junkie says the Braves showed the Astros how to win a 7-game series with only 2 starting pitchers. Boom. There you go. You know who else was an assistant general manager on that team?

0: Listen,
1: you guys have to be good tonight and swing the bat. You guys have to really play hard. You know, that's what you got to do.
0: I imagine that's what it sounds like.
1: Back in my day, I would hit the baseball.
0: I hit it hard.
1: I would look at pitches, and, you know, the plate's smaller now than it used to be. Mm-hmm. That's what it sounds like. How do you not get motivated by that?
0: I don't know.
1: It's motivation if I've ever heard of it. But do we want the Astros to get to the ALCS? Then I will give our coach another opportunity, manager. I'm in a good mood today, though, so I'm not going to throw you out for that. I would take an ALCS berth if it meant keeping a spot for another year. I like playoff baseball.
0: Sure.
1: I like the emotion. I like watching it play out. I like the strategy. I don't think a spot is terrible. Can you do better? Yeah. Can you do worse? Probably. Like, is he the reason that the Astros are not what they used to be? No. Hey, he's fine. I would trade a spot of here for another year if it meant the Astros make the ALCS.
0: Yes, absolutely. I get people don't love Joe Espada, but who knows what the next manager is going to be like? He could be worse. It could be a Bagwell crony that makes things significantly worse for this team somehow.
1: Jeff Bagwell? Brad Ausmus.
0: Yeah. I will take that trade all day. Like, I want to see playoff baseball. I want to see a team make a run. I want to see Yordan Alvarez versus the best pitching. I want to see Carlos Correa back on the field at third base. I want, you know, Daikin Park to be full and people to care about baseball. Like, I want all that stuff. And if it means Joe Spa's going to come back for one more year, all right.
1: Yeah.
0: Whatever.
1: And also, having deep playoff success and even winning a World Series doesn't guarantee these guys to be back under Jim Crane.
0: It does not.
1: Like, he's literally gotten rid of a general manager because they didn't like him after he won a World Series. So I think making the ALCS isn't an indicator that Espada would be back. There's chances of being back increased, certainly. But it's not a guarantee, you know. So, yeah, I would absolutely take an ALCS berth for that. Astros will get bounced in the first round, says a junkie. Key from L.A. says the Astros will make it out of the wild card. Stop being jealous, Key from L.A. Just because your Angels suck doesn't mean you have to take it out on our Houston Astros. Although, Angels did sell their team to the Cronkies.
0: Yeah.
1: Which, they know how to run an organization.
0: They know how to spend a lot of money.
2: Does that worry you at all?
0: Yes.
1: Worry is too big of a word. But do I think they'll be better under his regime than Marino? Yeah. Way better.
0: I think every team he owns has won championships. The Avalanche.
1: Is hockey a salary cap league?
0: Yeah.
2: Yeah.
1: Okay. So hockey and NFL, he's won. But, like, you say he spends money, but, like, they're limited on how much money they can spend. Now you can build stadiums and facilities and all that, hire coaches, blah, blah, blah, blah, blah.
0: His soccer team has won.
1: Yeah. What soccer team does he own?
0: Liverpool?
1: Liverpool? We're on them to win today.
0: I don't remember.
1: I don't know how much Liverpool spends or how much he spends soccer-wise. But, yeah, that's way better ownership. Way better ownership.
0: Arsenal.
1: Okay, the
2: Arsenal just won. Yeah.
0: Yeah, Arsenal, the Nuggets, the Avalanche, the Colorado Rapids, the Colorado Mammoth. This guy owns a bunch of teams.
1: Yeah, that's what I wanted to do. Like, I wanted to own a bunch of teams.
0: Just own 10 teams.
1: Yeah.
0: Yeah, he's won every. Yeah, I mean, nervous. I mean, they're just not going to be bottom dwellers anymore.
1: Yeah, like, he's a winner.
0: Yeah. And maybe he will be in a salary cap league when he takes over. It's very possible.
1: I don't think it's very possible.
2: I don't either.
0: It's on the table.
1: I think it's on the table of one side of the party. Now, like Nick Caserio saying, I don't negotiate against cap percentage. Well, cool, you're not negotiating with anybody.
0: Now, they did send out the spring training schedule today, so, you know.
2: That's cool.
0: Baseball's back in March.
1: That'd be awesome.
0: That's what the calendar says.
1: Junkie, it's so funny when Branham refers to himself and Joe as talent. Talent and terrible are not synonyms. Well, I'm glad you laughed because that's what I was going for. So, gotcha. Astros have a winning record versus all current AL playoff teams. That's why their ceiling is the retractable roof. That's why they have a chance to win it all. I like it. I like the Astros' chances, boys. I think they can do it. I think they can get there. All right, 713-780-ESPN, HR&P listener line, 713-780-3776. Do you know what came back yesterday?
0: College football.
1: In full, you know, vigor.
0: Glory.
1: Full glory. All its glory. College football is so back, baby. Let's talk about that slate of college football from a night ago. Jeremy and Joe broadcasting live, Bernie's Ice House, East River 9 on ESPN 97.5. I love football. You know who else loves football? You do. The junkies love football because y'all are football junkies. We all love football. And you have a chance to go watch some college football tomorrow in our great beautiful city inside of beautiful TD ECU Stadium. The hype for this game is through the roof.

0: The vibes immaculate. The game day atmosphere this year at TD ECU Stadium is going to be on another level. It's going to be like a party. You're going to want to be there. So come hang out with me. Come hang out with us. Come hang out with all the Cougar fans that will be inside of TD ECU tomorrow at 11 a.m. as they kick off the season against the Oregon State Beavers. The weather is going to be good. It's not supposed to rain until after the game is over. That's what all the weather people are saying. So that's good. No excuse with the, oh, it's going to be rainy. No, it's not. No, it's not. It's not going to rain until after the game is over. So don't miss the H-Town kickoff. 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Third year with Willie Fritz. 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Come hang out tomorrow. It's going to be a great time. Football is back in our city. Come early, be loud, and wear red.
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4: Danny, did you ever donate that historic Alamo document you bought?
5: Yes, they came and picked it up a couple of weeks ago.
4: Were they excited to get it?
5: Clara, they were so excited that I got excited too. I was wiggling like a happy puppy.
4: Did they see any guns in your collection that they wanted to borrow?
5: They saw 14 other things they were really excited about. Said they had been looking for them for a long time.
4: Do they want to put them on display?
5: Absolutely. So I told them we would loan them whatever they wanted.
4: Good decision. Remember the Alamo, Danny.
5: Remember the Alamo, Clara.
4: And God bless Texas.
5: And God bless Texas.

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0: 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Here's Jeremy Branham and Joe George.
2: Always a good time at East River 9. Bernie's Ice House. The food's good. The beer is cold. The TVs are on. With all sports, Real Madrid matches on. Guards just tied. The Tigers. Sheesh, Tigers. Hold a lead, man. Golf is on, of course, because it is a golf course after all. Premier golf course here in really downtown Houston, right on the east side of town. But they got your pickleball. You got your pickleball. We still need to play our match.
3: We do. Oh,
2: we're going to do tennis or pickleball. I forget.
3: We're going to do tennis, but why don't we just do pickleball?
2: Because I don't know the rules of pickleball.
3: I think it's just tennis.
2: No, it's not.
3: It's ping pong.
2: No, you can't be in the kitchen. You can't, like, the amount of times that you can let it drop. Like, there's a lot of rules that are totally different than tennis.
3: What's the kitchen?
2: The kitchen's the house around the net.
3: Can't be
2: the
3: in
2: area
3: it?
2: Around the net. You can't be in it to hit a ball, I don't think.
3: We can figure it out.
2: I'm a little worried.
3: We got a professional referee with us. He can call it.
4: Boxing. And I was a judge, not a ref.
2: Well, I mean, pickleball, a lot of
3: tomato,
2: similarities.
3: Tomato.
2: A lot of similarities between pickleball and boxing.
3: I trust his own. Actually, never mind. He's got bad depth perception.
2: Oh, yeah.
3: He can't do that.
2: He's not. Yeah, how are you a judge?
3: He's gonna say we're in the kitchen or we're gonna be back there.
4: I can still see when a punch lands.
3: Are you sure?
4: Yeah.
3: You can't brush your teeth.
4: I can. I just prefer to do it with a little visual aid.
2: Like, do you know how hard they're punching?
4: Yeah, you can see it.
2: I can. I'm not sure you can.
4: I can see it.
2: All right. Man. All right, 713-780-ESPN. We're going to give away some tickets right now. University of Houston Cougars taking on Oregon State tomorrow, 11 o'clock kick at TDC Stadium. 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Come early, be loud, wear red. But caller number three right now, you have to answer this trivia question correctly, though, because we're going to find real Cougars. Who is the Houston Cougar defensive coordinator? 713-780-3776. Call in, and you know that answer? You're going to see Houston and Oregon State tomorrow, season opener, first serve at 11 a.m. It's going to be a good time. Real quick before we talk about college football, this junkie said, about time y'all talk college football. No one talks more college football than us.
3: Agreed.
2: But because you said that, we're going to stall, all right? You don't tell us what to do. We're on the clock. Couple of we're on the this, we have the 12th pick, so yep. we have back to back picks here, round 9, round 10. Our quarterback Josh Allen. We have three running backs: Derrick Henry, Travion Henderson, Rico Dowdle. We have four receivers: Justin Jefferson, T. Higgins, Marvin Harrison, Michael Wilson. We do not have a tight end yet. I have the two picks that I want.
3: Here's the first question.
2: You don't need more than two quarterbacks when you have Josh Allen.
4: Agreed.
2: So if we start to plan ahead, what do we want as our second quarterback? Because Kyler Murray is right there, and we have Justin Jefferson. So I would just throw that out there as an option. Top players on the board: Chuba, Michael Pittman, Harold Fannin, Xavier Worthy, Kenny Gainwell, Jordan Tyson, Matthew Stafford, Kyle Manungai, Kyler Murray, Wandale Robinson, Jordan Love, Romeo Doubs, Dalton Kincaid.
3: Okay, I would like Harold Fannin because we need a tight end.
2: Okay, I disagree.
3: Really?
2: I'd rather go Kincaid.
3: Okay.
2: Because of
3: the stack?
2: Josh
4: correlation,
2: Allen.
4: Yeah.
3: Okay. I'm fine with that.
2: In fact, I really want Kincaid.
3: So do you want to? So
2: Kincaid would be the one that I would stand on the table for with one of these two picks.
3: So take him now.
2: Okay.
3: Okay, so Kincaid, good with that.
2: Brian, good with that?
4: That's fine.
3: I know there's a benefit of a stack with Kyler and JJ. I'll take Stafford over Kyler, though.
4: No.
2: Like, you're not taking it. I'm not saying Kyler over Stafford.
3: Yeah.
2: I'm certainly not saying Kyler's going to have a better fantasy season than Stafford. But there's no need to take Stafford to be the backup to Allen.
3: Okay.
2: So if you wanted to wait on a quarterback, I get that.
4: I'd rather wait.
2: I'm down with waiting on a quarterback, but I don't want to draft a quarterback unless it's to stack with Jefferson.
3: Okay, so then wait.
2: So I could be talked into anything, really, in this spot, other than Stafford.
4: I think my vote would be running back because we're only three deep here. And the drop-off is, I think, really just past
2: you love
4: page.
2: That drop-off.
3: Chuba.
2: Is Lloyd still available? He's not. Marshawn Lloyd's not available. Chuba, Gainwell, Manungai. I'm cool with Chuba. I think Chuba's actually getting to the point where he's very underrated.
3: Yeah, I like Chuba here.
4: I'm good with that.
2: He might be the cheapest starting running back on the board.
3: I would imagine he's probably the last one left.
2: Yeah, he is.
3: All right, Chuba.
2: All right.
3: A little Chuba in our lives.
2: Chuba Hubbard, you're on our team. All right, I like this little squad we got brewing here. It's a pretty good little squad we got brewing. Underdog today, they started to do a premium tight end best ball.
4: Is that
2: insane.
4: Is that point and a half per reception?
2: It's
4: a
2: point.
4: Okay.
2: Because they do half point PPR, they get 1 point to tight ends. I've never done a premium tight end until today. I did three. And
3: you got auto draft.
2: Brock Bowers is going like third. It's insane.
3: I'd like break my brain looking at that.
2: Yeah, maybe we'll do – I don't know if we'll have time. Because, like, the clocks are fast now, so I don't think we should do more than one at a time. And we still have two that we're active on.
3: We can do one. One of those tight end premiums, at least.
2: Yeah, I think we should try.
3: Yeah.
2: But maybe not. Maybe we do that next week.
3: I'm fine with that.
2: If they still have them. Maybe we should sign up for one now. Because they usually shorten the clock. I don't even know if it's if you can do a slow draft in that. I guess we'll have to see if you can do a slow draft. Oh, you can't do a slow draft on those anyways. It's not an option. That's out the window.
4: Out the window.
2: Brandon's trying to hustle. He knows pickleball. I don't know pickleball. I've never played pickleball in my life. If you can't handle the heat, get out of the kitchen. Great dig joke. Can't even brush your teeth. Well, Brian said that.
3: Yeah.
2: Brian said he can't brush his teeth.
3: Without the
2: mirror.
3: Without the mirror.
4: I didn't say he can. I'd prefer not to.
3: I still understand.
2: Can't wait to go to the Astros D-backs game on Sunday. Let's go D-backs. Hashtag Goose the mailman. You're an Arizona fan, Goose? Why are you an Arizona fan? Take Stafford.
3: Too late now.
2: It's worth not letting someone else have him late. No, not really. All right, 713-780-ESPN. So last night, some college football. Big 12, baby, went 3-0.
3: They did.
2: The Big 12 went 3-0. UCF whooping some behind. That guy's swing is the worst swing I've ever seen.
3: Yeah, here's what I know about college football
2: Utah
3: so far.
2: Utah whooping behind, and then Colorado is great.
3: Big 12, best conference. Bo Pribula Heisman.
2: That makes me want to throw up.
3: Here we go. So we learned so far.
2: The swing, not your take.
3: Oh.
2: That was ridiculous. He, like, didn't go higher than his waist.
3: That's – is that a T-box?
2: Yeah, I think it might be. I don't know what he was doing. What a jabroni. Yeah. Colorado game was drunk. Like, they didn't do anything
3: game.
2: The whole game.
3: Yeah. No.
2: They're turning it over left and right. There was flags on the field every play, it seemed like.
3: Yep.
2: And then Colorado needed to score. Julian Lewis has been terrible the entire game. All of a sudden, he leads a go-ahead touchdown drive, and it's like, Colorado celebrate, here we go. And then, boom, one play later.
3: Yep.
2: One play later, Georgia Tech, led by George Gotze and DeAndre Hopkins, are in field goal range. And then our guy, friend of the show, Brent Keyes, he gets pretty conservative, settling for, what was it, like a 45-yard field goal, which Colorado, nah, not in your backyard, blocks the kick, wins the game, Big 12 rules.
3: Yeah, you got multiple.
2: Monster Big 12.
3: Yeah, you got multiple block kicks in this game. Like,
4: yeah, one from a 6'9 tight end.
3: Yeah, like right up the middle. That was a nice play. Weird game last night. Like,
4: tons of drops,
3: yes.
4: Fumbles.
2: Yeah, it wasn't like pretty
4: snaps.
2: Football.
3: And then Deion goes full Sam Ellinger and says, I'm back. You won 14-13 in an ugly-ass football game.
2: Hey, Georgia Tech's a good football team.
3: It's still an ugly football game.
2: Sure, it's ugly, like, but there's no such thing as an ugly win, though.
3: You're right.
4: Like two
2: no such thing
4: teams.
2: As an ugly win. What?
4: That felt like 2-6 wins.
2: Want to bet? Well, I can't bet college sports. Joe, take that bet.
3: No.
2: Be my proxy.
3: No,
4: I think
3: no.
4: Those are 2-6 wins.
3: I can't do
4: best
3: it.
4: Best case, 7 win.
2: Nah. That was. I mean, it's game one. What do you expect? Like, you expect them to be in mid-season form?
4: No, it's just like both quarterback. The quarterback play from both teams was pretty bad. Colorado's quarterback was, what, sub 50%, like 64 yards before that final drive. Hell, Colorado had to turn to one point to running halfback dive 30 straight times on the drive where they got the field goal blocked. Like, it's
2: why would you not do it if it's working? Whenever you're just running it right down their throat.
3: Yeah,
4: I just don't think that's going to work against better teams.
2: Well, they wouldn't do it against other teams.
4: But I don't know if they have another trick in their back because their quarterback.
2: You're being
4: terrible,
2: very.
3: He was pretty.
2: Look at the last drive. The potential's there.
3: A Georgia Tech player stumbled as the tight end ran by him.
2: That was one play. He completed like six passes on that drive.
3: He did, but like I don't see it.
2: Yard's just very snooty when it comes to your college football. Oh, it was they're not playing well.
3: Well, I wasn't rooting for Colorado.
2: They're only going to win six games because they played sloppy. It's game one.
3: I wasn't rooting for Colorado last night. I was rooting for Georgia Tech.
2: That doesn't mean anything, who you're rooting for.
4: Why are you rooting for Georgia Tech?
3: Brent Key came on the show, friend of the program.
4: That's a good point. That's a great point.
2: Maybe Junkie Karma's not good.
3: Yeah, Dion didn't come on the show.
4: He did not.
2: He used to be on the show.
4: His voice was.
3: Yes, that's true. So maybe we have to keep it.
4: Maybe.
3: As long as he's there, just run it back.
2: Why not? There's such a thing as stealing a win. Georgia Tech got screwed. Their return TD got called back by a terrible referee. Yeah, it was questionable.
4: It was a quick whistle, but I thought calling that the play dead there progress was – I thought that was fair.
2: Rutgers, you see Rutgers losing, and then Portnoy bet his mortgage. Yes.
3: Yeah.
2: Portnoy yesterday before the game said, bet it all on Rutgers. They're going to win. This is the lock of the century. And then the Scarlet Knights, who play in the oldest – play in the birthplace of college football in Piscataway, New Jersey.
3: Yeah.
2: Birthplace of college football.
3: Yeah.
2: Rutgers disappointed years of history.
3: Yeah, kick him out of the Big Ten. Those bums.
2: Portnoy said, I made my first bet of the college football season, and it may be my strongest play of the year. Rutgers minus 29.5 to beat UMass by 40-plus. Not only did Rutgers not cover, but they lost to the Minutemen.
3: Yeah.
4: By
3: the
4: a minute, lot.
3: The Minutemen, who went 0-12 last year, who had the longest active losing streak in the FBS at 16 games. Their first win versus an FBS school since 2023. First win versus a current Power Conference school since 1978.
2: Yeah, they're in trouble.
4: Against Boston College.
3: Yeah, Brian Kelly, learn Rutgers.
2: They're in trouble. Three top 25 teams are in action tonight, too. So left for your college football Jonesen. And then, of course, tomorrow, TDECU Stadium at 11. Full slate of games, too. 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That's next. Jeremy and Joe, East River 9 on ESPN 97.5.
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2: Let's go straight out to the HR&P guest line, being joined by Chad Withrow, host of Hutton and Withrow, sportandstate.com. Break down the Tennessee Titans. We continue and conclude our AFC South preview. Chad, thanks for taking a few minutes hanging out with us. I love what Tennessee did in the offseason, hiring Saleh and then bringing in Brian Daboll, too. I think he's a good offensive mind. Great OC, head coach, maybe not. Good OC. How are things different with Saleh at the helm, and what's the optimism, especially for a young quarterback with an experienced play caller?
3: Yeah, guys, I appreciate you having me on. I think the key word is identity. That's what it seems to be with Robert Saleh and Brian Daboll. You know, the Titans have really been lacking that since Mike Vrabel got fired. They had a clear identity with Vrabel of who they were as a football team and what the expectations were going to be for every single player and coach. They have not had that since. And I think Robert Saleh, while he is a failed head coach right now in the NFL with his time with the Jets, getting his second opportunity, people around the league know what he's about and know what he was as a defensive coordinator, most recently with the 49ers. I think the same goes for Brian Daboll and his offense. So if you really look at the three heads of the different parts of the Tennessee Titans, if Robert Saleh with the defense and the head coach, Brian Daboll as his offensive coordinator, and then Bones Fossil with special teams, it does feel like the Titans sort of have an adult in the room again and some stability and leadership, which, you know, let's face it, they've desperately needed really since Mike Vrabel was the head coach and John Robinson was the general manager.
4: Chad, how would you assess Cam Ward and how he's looking this offseason?
3: Pitiful. Not good enough. I mean, I'm going to be blunt with you guys. He's been bad. Same mistakes that we saw most of last year, being too loose with the football, seeing pressure that's not really there, stepping up in the pocket for no reason at all, not going through his progression, not throwing it to wide-open guys, trying to force it in. He just was not, for a guy who got as much run as he did in the preseason, because Saleh and Daboll knew that he needed the reps in this new offense, I just don't think that he looked good enough. Now, the Titans are going to get the Jets in week one. To me, that is a huge game. I mean, huge. It's tough to say must win in week one, but with the Jets looking like they're tanking for a top draft pick, if the Titans and Robert Saleh can't beat his old team and Cam Ward looks bad again, I mean, that clock starts ticking very fast on Cam Ward as he starts year two, because he did get a little bit better as the year went on, but it still wasn't good enough in year one.
2: Will you be able to keep your credential after saying that about Cam Ward?
3: Well,
2: what's the deal with that?
3: Credential. That's crazy. It's funny. That's a good buddy of mine, Jared Stillman, and we had him on our show this week talking about that. You know, and here's what's crazy about the whole thing. My co-host, Jonathan Hutton, revealed this on our show, but it was Robert Saleh who told the media that Jared Stillman was having his credential revoked. He came into the room before everyone else and inform the media. Now, guys, that sounds like a threat to me. When the head coach comes in to tell everyone, hey, this guy's gone, basically the message is, whether you say it or not, if you don't fall in line or you do something we find to be either unprofessional and or overly negative just to be negative, then you're going to lose your credential also. Not a good start, because Robert Saleh, I know The Athletic wrote a piece about this, he was way too involved with what people thought in the Jets media corps. He got way too entangled with the media in New York. And guys, 0-for-1 with a start in Nashville of not being too involved with the media. He seems to be way too involved right now and caring way too much about that stuff.
2: Interesting.
4: That's really interesting. I have to ask, because it's been kind of quiet now. I mean, I know the Russini files have been, you know, kind of brought back up by The Athletic, but a lot of that goes back to Mike Vrabel's time with the Titans. Like, how much conversation did that pull away from, like, what fans wanted to focus on with the current team versus the past history of the team?
3: Well, I mean, it was a huge story, you know, this spring when it broke, and there was a ton of Titans people and media and fans pulling up old receipts, right? Where Russini on one of her podcasts talking glowingly about Mike Vrabel. Mike Vrabel and Diana Russini appearing on the same podcast and sharing inside jokes, you know, on the podcast with each other. Her vote for Drake May, you know, for MVP this past year. Her vote for Mike Vrabel for NFL Coach of the Year. Certainly all those things should be under suspicion with Diana Russini and Mike Vrabel. So it did take away a lot of it. But here's the bottom line, guys. And look, it's a hit to Vrabel, and it's way more of a hit to personally and his family and her family and all that, way more than it is professionally. Mike Vrabel's going to be fine. Why? He's a really good football coach.
5: Yep.
3: And he was really good his time in Nashville. He did a great job with this organization. And again, they had an identity with him. You've got an owner in Amy Adams Strunk who fired the general manager a few years back when the Titans were 7-5 and in first place in the AFC South. They've got back-to-back 3-14 seasons now. They have not been good since that moment, and they certainly haven't been good since firing Mike Vrabel. So Titans fans can have all the jokes they want about, boy, I'm glad it's not us, that he's with us when all this is breaking and all that. But I would say, you know, times are pretty good with Mike Vrabel, especially compared to what they are now. But we haven't seen anything yet from Robert Saleh.
2: Yeah, it's a good point. Chad Withrow, host of Hutton and Withrow, joining us, sportandstate.com. I'm a fantasy football, best ball junkie. Tell me about the targets Cam Ward has. You know, obviously they draft Tate, Wandell Robinson, you bring him in. Daboll knows him pretty well. How about after him? Anybody fantasy relevant after those guys?
3: Yeah, I think Gunnar Helm is a favorite target of his also, Cam Ward at tight end. The former Texas tight end is a guy to watch from a fantasy perspective. You know, Wandell Robinson is the one that everybody should circle and say, okay, this makes a lot of sense, right? He's got the history with Brian Daboll with the Giants. He comes in, he fills that role of a slot receiver. That could be a guy who's a heavy target type player in this Titans offense. They really need Carnell Tate to be something, right? He's the fourth overall pick. You went out on a limb and went receiver there when you could have really gone edge rusher, a lot of different positions. So Carnell Tate looks the part. He looked really good in OTAs, in practice, getting ready for the season. Didn't get a single catch in the preseason. So really haven't seen anything from him yet from that perspective. But if the Titans are going to do anything this year and show that progress that fans so desperately want to see, Carnell Tate's going to have to be good. Wandell Robinson's going to have to be good. Cam Ward's going to have to be a lot better if that's going to happen.
4: I know you got to run here. So quickly on the defense, how much better should we expect it to be when the Texans play the Titans this year?
3: I think it's going to be a good bit better. You know, they've got Jeffrey Simmons, who's, you know, an all-pro, all-world type player in the middle of that defense. I think it's going to be better. Alante Taylor had a rough preseason when he played in games, but he should be an upgrade at corner also coming over from the Saints. So I think it's going to be a good bit better. And Robert Saleh, I think coming in as defensive coordinator is going to be an upgrade also. So I think the Texans are going to see a better Titans defense. How much better? You know, don't know. Like a lot with this team, there's a lot of unknowns.
2: Chad, appreciate the time. Thanks for jumping on and previewing the Titans for us.
3: Absolutely, guys. Anytime. Thanks for having me on.
2: Chad Withrow, host of Hutton and Withrow, sportandstate.com. That's Clay Travis' thing, huh? Sport and State?
4: Yeah, he just launched that, yeah. What an interesting offseason they've had.
2: Sport and State or Titans?
4: Titans. Like they've had kind of a weird offseason.
2: Oh,
4: kind
2: for sure. Weird.
4: Like Vrabel.
6: Rossini, I mean, yeah.
2: Yeah, I mean, the Vrabel stuff, I think they're kind of escape.
4: Yeah.
2: Just because he's no longer there.
6: No, it just all connects back to when he was there.
2: I just don't know how much, like, it matters.
4: Yeah.
2: You know?
4: This credential thing.
2: I didn't know that about Saleh.
4: I did not know.
2: I mean, that's definitely a threat.
4: Oh, it is. Oh, now, the coach doing that? I've never heard of anyone doing that before.
2: Now, revoking credentials for being unprofessional is totally fair.
4: Yes.
2: And above board. Because you have a negative opinion is not fair. Especially, I mean, you can, like, your negative opinion can make it unprofessional, depending on the way that you're phrasing questions.
4: Sure.
2: But, I mean, I this had to have been brewing, because, like, maybe this was the straw that broke the camel's back. But asking Cam Ward, like, hey, your performance was no good, why was it no good or whatever, that's fair.
4: I asked him the same question the way his buddy did. Of how do you assess Cam Ward's performance? That's how the question was phrased to Cam Ward.
6: And he answered it the same way.
4: And he answered it bad. Very bad.
2: That's so weird. Yeah, they've had a weird offseason.
4: Yeah.
2: A weird offseason.
6: It kind of makes me, whenever I hear that Cam Ward's playing poorly, it makes me think back to that moment in the latest season of Quarterbacks where they're playing the Broncos and he's like, hey, let me pass it. I won't take a sack. And what does he do?
4: Takes a sack.
6: Yeah.
4: Yeah.
6: Like, I don't know, man.
4: I added the Titans to my list of teams who'll get a new quarterback next year during
2: really?
4: That interview. Yeah.
2: See, I watched that show, the documentary. And I was like, man, I'm in on Cam Ward, and then he's been dreadful.
4: Seems like everyone preseason. Thinks he's awful.
2: They cut the wrong quarterback.
4: Should have kept Levis.
2: All right, 7-3. Today.
6: With the Jets, right?
2: Oh, it was yesterday.
6: Oh, it was yesterday.
4: Come on, B-Mac.
6: My
4: keep
6: bad.
4: Up to date with your Levis news.
2: Brian still gets his news from the USA Today. All right, 713-780-ESPN. Mailbag Monday on a Friday. What are your questions for Jeremy and Joe? It is Jeremy and Joe broadcasting live from Bernie's Ice House inside of East River 9 on ESPN 97.5.
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2: It's a Mailbag Monday on a Friday from Bernie's Ice House at East River 9 on ESPN 97.5. What is your question for Jeremy and Joe? 713-780-3776. Junkie says, why do you guys agree on everything? The show should be called We Agree on Everything.
4: I don't think we agree on everything.
2: We have like 20 bets.
4: We didn't agree on the first segment.
2: We have, what was the first segment? Oh, the ceiling?
4: Yeah, the ceiling.
2: Yeah. We did.
4: I said LCS, you said World Series.
2: Y'all never agree with me that the Monster Big 12 is the best.
4: Yeah.
2: Monster Big 12.
4: It's not.
2: Monster Big 12. They were 3-0 last night, Joe.
4: They were. They're the best conference at this very
2: y'all
4: moment.
2: Y'all are 6 wins because they played sloppy football
4: yeah.
2: in game one.
4: Yeah.
2: I disagree with y'all's opinion that y'all know ball.
4: Sorry.
2: We made 2 bets yesterday.
4: Yeah.
2: Well, at least
4: did.
2: 1 bet yesterday.
4: No, we made 2. You guys made 2.
2: I don't know if we agreed to terms on A.J. Brown, did we?
6: Yeah, top 7.
2: Oh, okay, yeah, that's right. Yeah, see? I didn't even agree that I remembered that I agreed. 713-780-3776. Question for Jeremy and Joe. Mailbag Monday and a Friday. Ocho, what do you think it would take for Hunter Brown to become more of a pitcher than a thrower?
4: Would you qualify him as that?
2: I don't think so. Ocho has high standards. to me, Hunter Brown is very much a pitcher. He just lacks the command that Ocho requires for his quote-unquote pitchers. He's never going to be Greg Maddux. He's always going to be a little bit.
4: That guy's never
2: going to
4: exist again. Like, no one's going to have Maddux, like, command.
2: Hey, don't sleep on Brandon Walter.
4: Okay, maybe one guy. We'll see how he looks after TJ. I think it's, I don't know. Like, I think he is a pitcher. I think he is the modern-day version of that.
2: Yeah, I think Hunter Brown's a pitcher. His command's not elite. Like, he's got spotty command, so it makes it a little bit more difficult to be a pitcher. In, to Ocho's definition, whenever you have spotty command.
4: Like, I would throw Abreu in the thrower category. Hader belongs in the pitcher category. As does Hunter Brown.
2: Always felt Fromber was kind of a thrower.
4: Yep, I
2: agree. He kind of turned into a pitcher, though. Like, early in his career, he was very much a thrower. In fact, Stromy would just tell him to, like, throw your stuff right down the middle of the plate because you can't control it. Like, he was never trying to spot up. But later in his career, he started to spot a little bit more.
4: Was Neske's kind of a pitcher?
2: Oh, for sure.
4: Lambert is, too, I would say.
2: For sure. Brandon Walter is?
4: Yeah, Brandon Walter.
2: For sure.
4: Emi's just a bum.
2: Emi's just a bum.
4: Yeah.
2: Yeah, he doesn't know where his slider's going.
4: No idea.
2: He's calling his own pitches these days, though.
4: Left, right, up, down. Who knows?
2: 713-780-ESPN. Mailbag Monday on a Friday. What's your question for Jeremy and Joe? Wheatstraw, Parks and Rec, Office, Community, Arrested Development, Brooklyn 99, and favorite top three. That's kind of vague. My favorite sitcom ever is Curb Your Enthusiasm. Love Curb Your Enthusiasm. Seinfeld's still a favorite of mine. Do you like Seinfeld?
4: I mean, for me, it's Office is number one.
2: Office is good. Not above those for me.
4: Haven't seen those. That's why. I'm behind.
2: You haven't seen Curb?
4: No. You say that every time I say it.
2: You haven't seen Seinfeld?
4: No. I tried. It's not. I think it's good.
2: What?
6: Which one?
4: All of it. Seinfeld?
6: No, I'm telling you. And Curb?
4: Curb I need to watch. I've seen clips. I know I'm going to like Curb. I just haven't gotten around to it.
2: It's the same writer.
4: I don't know. Maybe it's the oldness that Seinfeld I see on the TV.
2: Wow. Of the ones that he listed, though, Parks and Rec, Office, Community, Arrested Development, and Brooklyn Nine-Nine, what would you go with?
4: Office. I haven't really seen the rest of those either.
6: Really?
2: You haven't seen Arrested Development?
6: Arrested Development's great.
4: No.
2: So you haven't seen Parks and Rec?
6: No. So is Brooklyn Nine-Nine?
4: It's not really like my genre of television that I watch.
6: Parks and Rec is literally the same show as the Office.
4: I know. I've only seen like the outtakes of that one.
6: It was even created by a guy that was original creator of The Office.
2: I've never seen Brooklyn Nine-Nine. I've never seen Community. Parks and Rec's good. Office is good. Arrested Development's great. I would probably go Office, Arrested Development, Parks and Rec of those three. And I haven't seen the other two.
6: I'd go Parks and Rec, Arrested Development, Brooklyn Nine-Nine.
2: Over The Office?
6: Yeah.
2: Really?
6: Yeah.
2: What's Brooklyn Nine-Nine about?
6: It's cops in Brooklyn.
2: Who wrote it?
6: I don't know the main writer of it. But it stars Andy Samberg, Terry Crews.
2: I think it might be a lightning horn to get off the golf course.
4: Oh, it is raining. Sorry we interrupted you. Be back.
6: No, that's fine.
2: Okay, I might have to check this out.
6: It's on Netflix.
2: It's on Netflix?
6: Yeah. It's also on Peacock.
2: It's on both?
6: Yeah, because it started off as a Fox show. Even though it was created by NBC and then got moved to NBC like last 2 years of its run. But anyway, so it's on Peacock for that reason. It's also on Netflix.
2: Saying y'all agree on everything is obviously a new listener. Good point. I love Curb, but I don't know. I love Seinfeld, but he's kind of a jerk perf. And it soured the show for me. Brooklyn Nine-Nine and Arrested Development is great. Okay. Married with Children is good. You ever watch Married with Children?
4: No.
2: Married with Children was weird.
6: You knew the answer to that.
2: YouTube Keister, they shorten the Major League Baseball season.
6: Yes.
4: Yes.
2: I disagree completely.
4: I don't want 60 games again, obviously, but I did enjoy the sprint feel of the COVID season.
6: I don't think it has to be that extreme.
4: Not
6: though.
4: That
6: like
4: extreme.
6: 150,
4: no.
6: I think, would be good.
4: Yeah.
2: Nah. I like 162.
6: Just because of the uniformity for the stats?
2: Yeah. I mean, the stats are kind of different now because... You know,
6: because it used to be 154.
2: A long time ago.
6: Yeah.
2: I mean, pre-1960.
4: I was like, I don't even know what that was. So,
2: in fact, when Maris hit 61 home runs, they had an asterisk next to it because there was 162 games.
6: Made a movie
2: about it. 162-game record. No, I mean, I like the 162. It's just, it's always been 162 for me. I like the 162. I like baseball. I like that there's always baseball games on TV. I don't think they need to reduce it.
4: If there was one sport to reduce for me, it's clearly the NBA. Shorten that season.
6: How far would you go?
4: 60.
6: I would too.
2: Really?
6: I'm with you.
4: Yeah.
6: I go 60.
2: 60?
4: Yeah.
2: That's almost a quarter of the year.
4: Well, maybe the players will care.
2: It's more than a quarter of the year.
4: If they tried, if they showed up, if they played in all these games.
2: Yeah, they're never going to do that.
4: I know.
6: No one cares about the NBA until Christmas anyway.
2: Disagree. I love the NIT.
6: Okay. You and who else?
2: Ratings are up. Ratings during those months are up.
4: Have you seen the idea that's been going viral? I was going to say this for Cash or Trash It.
2: No.
4: And it's the best idea I've ever seen from a random Twitter person.
6: Okay.
4: Adam Silver should take the 5 first round picks that he took from the Clippers and reward them to the winner of the NIT each year. So, like, in 2029, the winner of the NIT gets the Clippers' first-round pick.
2: It's not as good as the money.
4: No, and the money.
2: See, the players
4: double dip.
2: The players wouldn't care about the draft picks.
4: Yeah, but the teams would.
2: And
4: the fans would.
2: The fans would.
4: The fans would care.
2: The general manager would.
4: It's like, the Clippers suck. You can tell me I might get the 8th pick in the draft.
2: Actually, I don't like it.
4: Oh, this would be – I think it would be awesome.
2: I don't like it. To me, it's bad for parity. Because who has the best chance of winning the NBA in-season tournament? The better teams or the worst teams?
4: The better teams.
2: So now you're going to award the better teams with more first-round draft picks. That's disrespectful to parity.
4: Well, then you're
2: and I defend parity.
4: Then you're telling the worst teams to get better.
2: You're telling them to do that, but you're not actually backing it up with any action.
4: They have their own picks.
2: Don't like it.
4: Okay, make it top 10 protected. At best, it can be the 11th pick in the draft.
6: Make it basically like a compensation pick in baseball where it's the end of the first round.
4: Yeah.
2: Why don't they just play for money?
4: Both. The 30th pick. Whatever you want.
2: Trust me, sports bettors love the NBA. There's money to be made. That's why none of these sports are going to reduce.
6: They're
2: making too much money. Like, you get 22 games less means 22 less games.
4: No, that's why. Yeah, they would never do it.
2: No. You get one sport to bet. Which sport do you choose?
4: College football.
6: Yeah, probably college football.
2: Mine's
6: or NFL.
2: Soccer.
4: You are good at soccer for the most part.
2: Well, I have been lately.
4: Yeah. It's just, you know, there's something about, you know, having a bad
2: lost
4: day.
2: Lost 2 units betting soccer today.
4: Or a good day. And you know what? Got the Hawaii game on it. 11 o'clock at night.
2: Actually, we didn't lose 2 units betting soccer. We lost like a unit and a half. Real Jerome Bettis upset Real Madrid 1-0. That didn't help us. And then Liverpool. We had Liverpool right. We didn't have both teams scoring goals right. 2-0 in that one. I would probably go NFL. NFL for me.
4: It's like college football, NFL is like very a toss-up for me.
2: NFL for sure. Who at the station hasn't been to an MLS game? Joe, have you been to an MLS game?
4: Yes.
2: Brian has.
4: It's been a long time.
6: Yeah,
2: I've been to a ton.
4: I've not been to one in Houston.
2: Dell probably hasn't.
6: Yeah, I don't think
2: although
6: he goes
2: Dell
6: to
2: likes soccer.
6: Games.
4: Yeah, I could see
2: but
4: Dell.
2: I don't think he would like MLS soccer.
4: I could see him going to a game when one of the stars is in town.
2: Has Mapes?
4: I'm sure Mapes has.
2: Has Granato?
4: Definitely.
2: Has Lance?
4: That I'm not sure.
2: Has Mapes?
4: You said that. I said yes, I think.
2: You don't remember what you said? You remember that I asked.
4: Yeah,
2: you don't remember what
4: I
2: you said?
4: No, I know.
6: I would say it's less than 50-50 for Mapes.
2: Junkie says 61 is the greatest baseball movie of all time. What is your favorite baseball movie? 61's really good. I don't know if it'd be my top baseball movie.
4: No. I mean, I love Sandlot.
6: Sandlot. Yeah.
4: Always Sandlot. Don't roll your eyes.
6: That or Major League.
2: Major League's good. I almost put that in a separate category because it's just so funny. I've always been fond of A League of Their Own.
6: Yeah, that's a good one. Also like 8 Men Out.
2: What are you shaking your head for?
4: Nothing.
6: It's a great movie.
2: You did what?
6: Like 8 Men Out.
2: Oh.
6: The one about the Black Sox scandal.
2: I know what you meant. The Shoeless Joe.
6: Yeah.
2: Just couldn't autograph his name and
4: you
2: just spell X.
4: Sucks.
2: Why did you roll your eyes at League of Their Own?
6: Joe's checking it out now. What's the eye roll about?
2: We're the most pro women's sports show in Houston sports.
4: I know.
6: It's a really good movie.
2: Yeah.
6: It's
2: I mean, the cast is unbelievable.
4: The cast is
2: Tom
4: very good.
2: Hanks, Rosie O'Donnell, Madonna. What's the catcher's name? I forget her real name. Gina Davis?
6: Gina Davis, yeah.
2: That's an unbelievable cast.
4: You don't like Sandlot?
2: Not really.
6: Sandlot.
4: That disappoints me.
2: You know what annoys me about Rookie of the Year? Like, they just end it, like, around the pennant. Like, they don't, like, go further. It's like, there's still story to be told.
4: Yeah.
2: Here. I think the same thing with Major League, right? Like, don't they get to the playoffs or win a series and then it just ends? It's like, well, what about the rest of the season? It's just kind of weird to me. The
6: That's
2: abrupt
6: a great point.
2: End. Yeah. It's just like,
4: I never thought of that.
2: There's still some story here. What happened next?
4: Yeah.
2: What happened that year? That always annoyed me. That's my thing with sports movies is always, they always do stupid stuff that turns me off of the movie.
4: They make it not.
2: It's not realistic.
4: Yeah.
2: It's like, man, this is really annoying me. The baseball movie Undrafted. I've never seen that. Somebody said Moneyball. Moneyball is very good.
4: Moneyball is very good.
2: Angels in the Outfield.
4: I did love Angels in the Outfield growing up.
2: No one asked you junkies these questions. I don't know why you are getting us your answers. The Naturals are a great baseball movie. That movie kind of annoys me because, what's his name, Roy Hobbs?
6: Yeah.
2: He just kind of like appears. Like, where was he his whole life? Like, how did you just now become the greatest player that exists in your 30s?
4: Great question.
2: That's where I annoy it.
4: It's not real.
2: That's where I get annoyed. Stop sending us your answers to your favorite baseball movie. Nobody asked y'all. They asked us. Other than where you are now, where what is your favorite location for a remote work radio broadcast?
6: Oh.
2: My house.
4: Probably Nick's place.
2: Federal American Grill. Where I can eat all the meatballs.
4: All the meatballs.
2: Somebody said basketball. Basketball is not a baseball movie.
6: It's more a basketball movie than a baseball movie.
2: But I like what you did there. It is a very funny movie.
6: Yes.
2: But it's not a baseball movie. 713-780-ESPN. He was shot out of commission for a while. Well, recover. Recover. It didn't mess with 50 Cent. He was fine after he got shot several times. If 50 Cent can recover, why can't Roy Hobbs?
6: Tank sure. Dell came back from it.
4: Good point.
2: That's right. I forgot about that.
4: So did Brian Robinson.
6: Yeah. So did, was it Joey Porter for the Steelers that got shot?
2: Maybe.
6: I think it was Joey Porter.
2: Plaxico Burress shot himself.
4: Yeah. Ricky Pearsall kind of came back.
2: For a little bit. Yeah, he came back. He played in games.
6: I mean, he played in games.
2: Yeah. I still think he's going to have a decent career. He just can't stick it on the field.
4: That's why I do not agree with that statement.
2: Yeah, what is the best flavor of Skittles? Not like the actual Skittle, but like the bag brand. So like Wildberry, the purple bag, Original, the red bag, Tropical, the blue bag, or Sour Skittles, the green bag.
4: I do love Sour Skittles, but I prefer the Halloween size.
2: Oh, so you're like, going outside the box. Oh.
4: Like I like a smaller bag.
6: Oh, fun size.
4: Yeah, like a fun size
2: Because I do
4: bag.
2: Think there's a Halloween flavor.
4: Oh, is there? I didn't know that.
2: That was Joe's nickname in high school.
6: I wasn't going to say it. I was going to let that be a hidden joke.
2: I like the sour Skittles, too.
6: Fun
2: but
6: size
2: you can
6: joke.
2: Only have so many.
4: Sure.
2: Because they tear up your mouth.
4: Yeah.
2: They tear up your mouth with all the sour.
4: That's why I like the fun size one.
2: Yeah. No, I get it. It makes sense.
6: You like the short King Skittles.
2: Have you ever had the bag where it's the mix between tropical and wild berry?
4: Yeah.
2: It's like half purple, half blue, but then they throw them all together?
4: I just prefer
2: that one's awesome.
4: I like the original. I like the OG, man.
2: I would probably go, I like the combo wild, I like the combo platter, wild berry, tropical.
4: Tropical's my last one. If it's in the combo, I'm fine with it.
2: I like the banana flavor for some reason. But if I had to pick a bag, I would go combo, tropical, wild berry. I do like a sour Skittle on occasion. And you're right, you can't go wrong with the OG.
4: Yeah, the OG is the best.
2: Can't go wrong with the OG. Is Holiday Inn Express a motel or a hotel?
6: Hotel.
4: Hotel.
2: Staying at the Holiday Inn.
4: Who sings that?
2: I forget the name. It was real big whenever I was in high school. Might be 50 Cent. Do you know?
4: Chingy? Isn't that? No, Snoop. Wait, I
2: don't
4: remember
2: now.
4: Snoop.
2: Oh, you're right. You're
4: it's
2: right.
4: Chingy, yeah.
2: It's Chingy, Ludacris, and Snoop.
4: Oh, yeah, okay.
6: There you go.
4: All right, okay.
2: Joe that's knows.
4: Trust,
2: you two
4: trust yourself.
6: Boom.
2: You Joe, Joe George there's right. no way I was going to get that right.
4: Yeah. That was like my first ringtone.
2: That was big my senior year in high school.
4: That was big for me in
2: the
4: middle school.
2: The Holiday Inn. I think it's a hotel.
4: Yeah, it's a hotel.
2: Yeah. You can ask any sports figure one question, and they'll answer with 100% honesty. Who and what are you asking?
4: I think there's some. Yeah. I mean, I have a very clear 1-1.
2: Jordan?
4: Yeah.
2: Why were you out?
4: Why'd you stop playing?
2: I'm going to ask OJ if he did it.
4: Good call. He's also dead, but good call.
2: Well, it said, I thought it said living or dead.
4: Oh, maybe it did. I don't know.
2: Well, before he died.
4: That's a good one.
2: Brian, you have one? He's going to ask, like, Vince Youngley, well, why did you hate Jeff Fisher?
4: Hey, can you read?
6: No, I think we know.
4: How'd you spell Jeff's name?
6: F-I-S-H-E-R.
4: No, how did Vince spell it?
6: Oh, I think he's, that's the question you'd ask him, yeah.
2: Oh, yeah, that's a good one.
6: I still think it was a C with Fisher. I'm trying to think of something with the Astros cheating scandal. I think I'd want to know exactly, like, who was the ringleader and who was the most active with it, which I guess we kind of know.
4: Yeah, we kind of know.
6: But it'd probably be something along those lines. I don't know how to word it, but.
2: All right, 713-780-ESPN. Let's do a, before we talk to TK, let's do a Texans mailbag edition. Season starts next week. Texans mailbag. What are your Texans questions that you want us to answer? 713-780-3776. Jeremy and Joe broadcasting live from Bernie's Ice House on East River 9. 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
0: Broadcasting live from the Mobile Huntington Bank Studios located at East River 9. Here's Jeremy Branham and Joe George.
2: We're going to do a Texans mailbag later. Joe said, no, can't do it now. We don't have enough time. And Joe's right. Junkie says, did you see the pics of Clay Matthews? Did you see those?
3: Yeah, I'm confused.
2: He looks like an actor, like a roided up actor. I don't understand.
3: I don't either.
2: Like, did he have a broken jaw? And like, I don't know. Or is he just getting work? He thinks it looks good.
3: Part of me is wondering, like, if he's in like a movie.
2: He's ripped.
3: But his face. It's been community noted.
2: It was AI.
3: It's AI.
2: Okay, I thought it could have been.
3: Yeah, and it just hasn't been taken down.
2: I'm happy for Clay Matthews that it was AI because that was not
3: it's brutal.
2: Like, he looks like the dude from The Incredibles.

0: Bravo.
1: Cartoon character.
0: Oh. His jaw's not big enough, Johnny Bravo.
1: No.
0: Look at his waistline, though, on Johnny Bravo.
1: I know.
0: His shoulders are five times wider than his waistline.
1: Yeah. It was a fun show back in the day.
0: This is why people are so depressed, because they don't look like Johnny Bravo.
1: He's going to be jacked.
0: He's pretty jacked. 713-780-ESPN, HRMP listener line. Junkie says he used to have crazy parties at his house in Richmond. Who?
1: Was that?
0: Who
1: Vince?
0: Had crazy parties Vince? At his house in, house in Richmond? Junkie says he dated a Texans cheerleader. I don't believe you. BS flag. I don't think you dated a Texans cheerleader. There's no way that you listened to us and dated a Texans cheerleader.
1: Yeah, 0% chance.
0: That's not something that one does, you know. Which of these college football games are you most excited for tonight?
1: For tonight? Let me pull up the schedule.
0: UTEP at Oklahoma, which you can get the all-you-can-eat Chick-fil-A while you're there. Seventh-ranked Miami's at Stanford tonight.
1: Yeah.
0: They have to go coast-to-coast. I saw Stanford's going to be out without, like, five of their starters, though. And then USC, home for Fresno State. USC could mess up and lose that game.
1: That's what I think. I think USC. Like, I think Miami will dog walk Stanford tonight.
0: They should. Stanford's hurt.
1: Like,
0: they're banged up.
1: I'll say, I think Fresno State USC is probably the best game tonight of the ranked teams.
0: Yeah. Well, those are the only three.
1: No?
2: There's only three
0: ranked.
1: No, of the ranked teams.
0: Well, so are there any other non-ranked teams that are any
1: yes.
0: good?
1: No. Any good? No. Indiana State, Purdue.
0: Hey, Kansas. We can watch Big 12.
1: Long Island University.
0: Monster Big 12.
1: Do you think they'll cover? You can't answer this question. Do you think Kansas covers the 43.5 tonight?
2: Against Long Island? I didn't know they played football.
1: I didn't either. So I'm going to say yes.
2: Yeah, I'll say yes.
1: Yeah.
0: I was listening to the Colorado game on the way home yesterday, and they were talking about the over-under.
1: Oh, yeah.
0: They brought up, like, well, I'm talking about on the Colorado radio broadcast.
1: I'm not surprised.
0: I've never brought up an over-under.
1: Well, but it's legal there. So I wonder if in the places where it's legal, it's becoming more part of, like, the vernacular of the conversation.
0: Is it legal in Colorado?
1: I believe so. And then if they have betting sponsors, isn't it free game at that point?
0: Probably.
1: Like, it's like.
0: At that point, it would be part of the read.
1: Yeah. I mean, Toledo's only a 9.5-point dog tonight to Michigan State.
0: Is Michigan State that bad?
1: We'll see how much Pat Fitzgerald can do in one offseason.
2: They've been down for a while.
0: Yeah. Which of the games tomorrow are you most excited about? Starting at number two. Houston, Oregon State, number one excitement.
1: Sure.
0: UHCougars.com, 713, go Cougs to get your tickets now. After that, where does your focus go to?
1: I mean, it's not just the drama that's kind of been stirred up today, which was weird, where Clemson's like, this is against the TV contract.
0: Yeah.
1: But we're not going to fight you, and we're still going to play.
0: Yeah,
1: but it's probably Clemson weird. LSU. I mean, Clemson is an interesting story of just like, they did go into the portal a little bit for the first time. Not expected to be very good. Boise State, Oregon's up there, just to see like if Boise State's going to hang this year. But probably Clemson LSU is probably the number one game for me this weekend.
0: Well, prime time
1: number
0: tomorrow
1: two game,
0: night.
1: Number two game this weekend, sorry.
0: Well, I said Saturday. Number yeah. one. Oh, yeah.
1: Yeah.
0: I thought
1: yeah.
0: you meant Notre Dame. Notre Dame plays on Sunday. They get a little Sunday
1: yeah,
0: treatment.
1: Yeah, can't wait.
0: I'm surprised they're letting them play on Sunday. BYU would never.
1: Yeah. It's a little different.
0: I don't like that. I'm not a fan of that.
1: We got Louisville Ole Miss, too, on Sunday, too.
0: I'm more interested in that game than I am the Notre Dame game.
1: Yeah.
0: I think it'll be more competitive.
1: Yeah, one's going to be a boat race and one's going to be a good game.
2: Probably
0: the Apple Bowl.
2: The
0: Apple Bowl Saturday or Sunday.
1: Oh, it is?
0: I didn't realize that.
1: They're opening the season
2: oh, wow.
1: with it.
2: They're kicking it off.
0: And then we get some Monday night football, too, with
1: yeah,
0: SMU Florida State. I'm excited for Louisville Ole Miss. That'll be a fun game. Notre Dame, whatever. They're going to blow them out. LSU Clemson will be really cool. And, of course, tomorrow, 11 a.m.
1: Go Cougs.
0: Go Cougs. 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First serve at 11. All right. Todd Callis, TV voice of the Houston Astros. He's just down the way. We can see where he's at right now. He's going to join us next, talk about the bipolar Astros. It's Jeremy and Joe, ESPN 97.5. 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
2: Ocho asks, TK if he gets frustrated watching Altuve constantly follow Paredes' disciplined ABs with his undisciplined ABs. TK's not doing this series, so he wasn't answering AJ's phone call. He saw AJ's numbers like, I don't know who this is. Who dis? New phone, who dis? Paredes will draw a walk from egregiously bad pitches, and Altuve will swing at the first pitch like a dumb bad word.
3: Ooh, like an Altuve?
4: Ocho.
2: He's not wrong.
5: He's not, but it's aggressive.
3: But he also hit a home run at his eyes the other night. So yeah. You had to allow him a few bad swings.
2: He is one of the best bad pitch hitters we've ever seen. He's one of the best that we've ever
3: seen.
2: Sure. Like, who are some of the hitters that jumped to mind for you that were some of the best bad pitch hitters ever? Because Altuve's up there. Hmm. Tony Gwynn would touch everything. Vladimir Guerrero.
3: That was the one for me right away.
2: He hit like a double on a pitch that bounced.
3: Yep.
2: Like, that guy was pretty, he was swinging everything, but he could hit everything.
5: Yeah.
2: Yeah, I mean, those are the ones to me.
5: Vlad Jr.'s got a little bit of that in him.
3: Ichiro could hit everything.
5: Yeah, he was always, it just didn't matter. But see, I feel like everything he hit was good.
2: Yeah.
5: He was just so good at
2: yep.
5: reading the ball, coming out of the hand, that like everything was near the zone.
2: It's kind of like Luis Arraez a bit. Luis Arraez, I don't watch Luis Arraez enough, but I imagine he's really good at hitting baseballs that are nowhere near the zone. Like, I don't think he walks a lot. Luis Arraez.
5: Oh, no, I don't think so.
2: I think he's pretty similar to Ichiro in that regard, where they don't walk a ton, but, you know, they never strike out.
5: But Altuve's up there. I mean, we've seen him hit, you know, infield singles that are like a foot outside the box, basically. I mean, he's the home run. That was the second highest home run he's ever hit.
2: Or really?
5: No, it was the new highest.
2: Really?
5: It had just passed one, like by a very, like, minimal amount.
2: New highest is redundant.
5: You're right.
2: It's one of my pet peeves.
5: I know it is.
3: Like new career high.
5: I can't stand it. I'm not arguing with you. You're right.
2: Can't stand it. People do it. It's very common, though. Like, new career high. Well, that's the same thing.
5: Correct.
2: Somebody said Josh Hamilton. I didn't watch Josh Hamilton enough on a daily basis to really know that. I felt like he was pretty good at drawing walks and stuff, though.
5: I just remember the bombs.
2: And him being a junkie.
5: Yeah, yes.
2: One of the original junkies.
5: Yeah.
2: Junkie said Tris Speaker. Tris Speaker? That was like in the 40s.
5: Like, I don't know who that is.
2: You don't know who Tris Speaker is?
3: I think it's going a bit further back than the 40s.
2: You don't know who Tris Speaker is?
3: That's like Honus Wagner era.
2: I thought Tris Speaker was like in the 40s. I thought he was after Ruth. I could be wrong, but he was awesome.
3: I thought that was closer to the turn of the century, but I...
2: Oh, okay. He played from 1907 through 1928. So didn't quite make it to the 40s.
5: Yeah, see, I don't feel bad about not knowing that.
2: For real, he's one of the greatest hitters of all time.
5: Yeah, that's a long time ago.
2: He's one of the all-time
3: hit leaders. Well, do you know who Ty Cobb is?
5: Yep.
2: Tris Speaker.
5: He's a racist.
3: I mean, but.
2: Tris Speaker leads baseball in one category. A common one.
3: Batting average?
2: No. I think that's Nap LaJoy. I think Nap LaJoy is the all-time batting average leader.
5: Hits?
2: No, that would be Pete Rose.
3: Pete Rose.
5: Duh.
3: Baseball Joe.
5: Yeah, we're going 0-for.
3: On base?
2: No. I wonder who is the all-time leader on base. My guess would be Ted Williams.
3: Yeah. Or Bonds.
2: Could be Bonds.
3: Bonds would be way up there.
2: Could be Bonds.
3: Yeah. Why don't you just tell us the stat?
2: Doubles.
3: Doubles, okay.
5: Okay.
2: Tris Speaker, 792 doubles.
5: My gosh.
2: Over his entire career. Had 8 seasons where he led baseball in doubles.
5: That's ridiculous.
2: More you know with Jeremy and Joe. Now I'm curious who the all-time on-base guy is. That's all. That's 2026.
5: These
2: leaders.
5: Numbers are absurd. Career
2: on-base. It probably is Bonds now that you say that.
5: Career strikeouts for Tristan Speaker.
2: Oh, baby! Who's that at the top on-base?
5: Ted Williams.
2: Let's go.
5: He had 220 career strikeouts.
2: Tris?
5: Yeah.
2: That's insane.
5: In 10,000 at-bats?
2: Guys strike out that many times a year now.
5: Yeah.
2: That's wild. I was wrong on Nap LaJoy. All-time batting average leader is Ty Cobb. Nap LaJoy's 21st. Why did I think it was Nap LaJoy? That's crazy. He is in the Hall of Fame, though.
5: It's also, I don't have Ty Cobb. I'm looking at someone else.
2: Oh, you know what? Napoli Joy, I think, has the highest single season batting average of all time. Yeah. 426.
5: I see career batting averages.
2: 1901.
5: Josh Gibson.
2: No, Josh Gibson was in the Negro Leagues, bro.
3: Yeah, but Baseball Reference.
5: MLB.com recognizes that.
3: Yeah,
5: now.
3: I think Baseball Reference also joined the stats together.
5: I forgot. Yeah, you're right. Yeah,
2: he was the power hitting catcher.
5: Yeah, they comboed it now. So all the stats are together. So technically, according to MLB.com, he is the all-time batting average leader.
2: Yeah.
5: Yeah.
2: Baseball history, not MLB history.
5: Yes.
2: We're talking MLB. All right, 713-780-ESPN, HRP listener line. So Joe's ready to make a stance about the Tatsuya Imai contract. What is that stance? What does he think about that contract? 713-780-3776. It's Jeremy and Joe, ESPN 97.5.
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0: Broadcasting live from the Mobile Huntington Bank Studios located at East River 9. Here's Jeremy Branham and Joe George.
2: Junkie says that Josh Hamilton was an eight ball hitter. That's not nice. Not nice at all.
3: It's not inaccurate.
2: We're broadcasting live, Junkies. All around us.
3: You about to say Junkies
2: at
3: house?
2: The bar. I was, yeah. I'll admit it. Bernie's Ice House inside of East River 9. Beautiful spot. The clouds have cleared out. Perfect time to golf because the weather's not bad now. It's not sunny. It's not hot. Didn't rain long enough to soak up the course. The conditions are pristine. It's not super hot. Perfect time. Or pickleball. Or just a cold beer. Or just the delicious food that they have inside of Bernie's Ice House. So we love the Junkies.
3: We love them.
2: We love our listeners very, very much. And they love us most of the time. So we like to take care of our listeners from time to time. We like to give away things from time to time. Sometimes we just pop up and go, here you go. Here's your chance. Here's your opportunity. And right now, pop-up giveaway for two pairs of Texas A&M football tickets plus a parking pass. We don't want you to have to pay for parking. So we're giving away two pairs of A&M football tickets and a parking pass. But here is the catch. You have to go find GM Todd at Damaris Barbecue at the bar. Of course, GM Todd's at the bar. But you have to go find GM Todd at the bar, Damaris Barbecue on 18th Street in the West Loop. Ask for GM Todd. So the first two people that go up there, we're giving away two pairs of tickets plus a parking pass to the Texas A&M home opener, Kyle Field, tomorrow. But you have to go find GM Todd. Two winners. You're each going to win a pair of tickets plus a parking pass. Go to the bar. GM Todd, where are you? And you're going to Texas A&M football, the fighting Texas Aggies, tomorrow.
3: Versus Missouri State.
2: My stepfather's going to that game.
3: Really?
2: I have a brother who goes to Texas A&M.
3: Oh, okay.
2: So he'll be up there. You go, go heckle me with my stepfather.
3: Just be like, Branham sucks.
2: He'll be like, yeah, he does.
3: That guy's a turd.
2: Some people call him their favorite turd. So Damaris Barbecue right now, pop-up giveaway, 18th Street, West Loop. Go find GM Todd at the bar. Two winners. You're winning two pairs. You're winning a pair of tickets and a parking pass to A&M Missouri State tomorrow night. Of course, if you don't win, sorry about it, but you can't listen to the game right here on your home for the Fighting Texas Aggies, ESPN 97.5. So Joe's ready to make a proclamation.
3: Ready.
2: Joe George, not Joe Espada, about that Tatsuya Emei contract.
3: Yes. There's been some bad contracts.
2: Bad ones.
3: Jose Abreu.
2: Bad one, yeah. They paid him to go away.
3: Rafael Montero.
4: Really bad.
2: Yeah, they traded him eventually. They ate most of the contract remaining.
3: Christian Walker.
2: Yeah, not as bad as those two.
3: No.
2: Christian Walker's put together a solid year. I think it's solid.
3: Solid's a stretch. He's good defensively.
2: He's got a 104 OPS plus. He's an above average hitter. I mean, he's better than the Jose Abreu contract.
3: That's true.
2: He's better
3: than
2: the Rafael Montero contract.
3: Yeah.
2: It's a bad contract, yes,
3: yeah.
2: But it's not as bad as those.
3: The worst contract is Tatsuya Emei. It is the worst contract of the post-Jeff Luno era.
2: Worse than McCullers?
3: Worse. Because at least when McCullers was on the roster and healthy, they used him. This guy is so bad. This guy is so bad. He's on the roster, and he's pitching three times a month. They want nothing to do with him. He is absolutely atrocious. They can't send him down. They have no options. And they gave him player options.
2: Yeah.
3: So he's just here. He's not going back to Japan.
4: A lot of what you said could be said about Jose Abreu, though. Although the timeline wasn't as quick.
3: He played every day.
4: He did.
2: Poorly.
3: Poorly.
2: And not every day. I mean, he went to West Palm for a little bit of a sabbatical.
3: That was right before he got cut.
4: Yeah, by May of his second year, he was in West Palm and then eventually out the door.
2: Didn't he have like a Phantom IL his first year?
4: Yeah, in August. And he came back and actually was on fire the rest of the year in the playoffs.
3: Yes.
2: Yeah, he had a good playoff.
3: And maybe
2: yeah.
3: The most embarrassing moment was the jersey ripoff.
2: The first home run against
4: when he slid at home.
3: Yeah, that was
4: in Oakland.
3: That was tough.
4: Yeah.
3: You knew like this guy sucks.
2: Why do the Astros keep signing mid-30s first baseman?
3: I don't know.
4: They're trading for him too, Mancini.
3: Yeah, but at least like he didn't like cost anything.
2: I don't mind trading for a rental. Like, I mean, it's not as bad as a contract.
3: Yuli wasn't playing that great, right? At the time.
2: No. In fact, I thought Mancini should have played more.
4: Although Yuli hit well in the playoffs that year.
3: And yeah. Mancini made the biggest play of the playoffs.
2: Yeah.
4: Falling down in front of the ball.
2: Got smothered by a baseball.
3: Yeah. But Imai's the worst contract.
2: Yeah, Imai is in the conversation. I Christian Javier's is not good.
3: No, I didn't even think about Javier.
2: Christian Javier's
3: also
2: is not
3: very
2: good.
3: Bad.
2: The Lance McCullers wasn't good, but Lance McCullers had some moments during his contract where he was still a really good pitcher.
3: I guess technically for my take, McCullers doesn't count. Because I said post-Luno.
2: No, that was post-Luno.
3: Was it post-Luno?
2: Yeah, Click gave him the extension.
3: I forgot about that.
2: Yeah, that was.
4: But he was far more useful to Imai, so yeah.
2: He's out. He had periods of his contract where he was useful.
3: Yes.
2: The entirety was not terrible. Jose Abreu was really bad, although he had a brief moment where he was useful.
3: Yes.
2: The postseason of his first year was useful. Christian Walker I wouldn't consider as bad as those two. Rafael Montero, eh. I don't know if I would put him in that category. So to me, it's between Imai and Javier. Imai and Javier. I'd probably lean Imai.
3: I think it's a close battle. But like.
2: Or Abreu. It could be Abreu.
3: Javier's on the mound tonight.
2: Yeah. He's still pitching.
3: Like, they feel more comfortable with him on the mound than they do Tatsu Imai.
2: Now, Javier's numbers are worse than Tatsu Imai.
3: Yes.
2: So, where does that factor
3: in? And Imai's got some, you know, he's part of a no-hitter. To defend Tatsu Imai.
4: And he had some other like strikeouts.
3: Yeah, he had a 10K game.
4: He was the first. I think he's the first Astro this year with 10 strikeouts in a game.
2: If you just go raw numbers, Imai 6-4 with a 5.35 ERA, 88 strikeouts, 70 2/3, has a .1 WAR, not in the negative. Christian Javier this year is 1-5 with a 6.45 ERA, 42 Ks in 44 innings, and a negative .6 WAR. Like Javier's actually been worse than Imai this year. Yet Javier starts and Imai doesn't come into games.
3: Exactly. That's why I think
2: it's kind of weird.
3: I mean, maybe it is. Maybe that's where it's the contract thing.
2: Imai's got a better whip, too.
3: Yeah, it's the innings limit that they're trying to avoid, and that's why Javier's out there instead of Imai.
2: I think Javier is just more reliable. Like, can get you through four innings.
3: Yeah, and Imai might not get you through two outs.
2: Yeah, where Imai's way more volatile. Like, Imai might have a quality start, but Imai also could not get out of the first inning.
3: Yeah.
2: Whereas Javier, you know you're at least getting three or four innings, three or four runs allowed.
3: Yeah.
2: I think I'd rather have the Imai starts, volatility of Imai.
3: So here's the thing. I agree. I would rather have the wild card out there because even in, well, I think, two of those three starts where he didn't make it out of the first, they won those games. Like, the last one he did, Joe Espada was pretty aggressive and yanked him early into the start. You just have to be prepared to do that if you put Imai out there. I would much rather see Imai on the mound tonight than Christian Javier. But the fact that the Astros don't want that and are so hell-bent on not using him, I think it's the worst contract. I just can't believe like they're intentionally playing a man down.
2: People put way too much stock in that, I think. Oh, the Astros are playing a man down. Like, it's a mop-up reliever.
3: Other mop-up relievers pitch more often than Imai.
2: That's true, but it's not dictating winning or losing.
3: No,
2: it's not impacting a win or a loss at all. Like, and the Astros have, like, if the Astros had two mop-up duty games in a week, he would have pitched in both of them.
3: You're right.
2: So I also now being it's September, you can carry an extra pitcher anyways.
3: Yeah, I mean,
2: it's not that big a deal.
3: The game script hasn't helped Imai get into the game.
2: No.
3: But yeah, they're just like, oh, they want nothing to do with this guy. Like,
2: I would start, I don't know, the Imai or Javier. It's like, it's pick your poison.
3: I'd rather take the flyer on
2: the stuff,
3: the 10 strikeout game.
2: Imai punches more people out. Imai's ERA is better. Imai's whip is better. It is kind of weird.
3: And you know sooner that it's over.
2: Yeah.
3: Javier might, you know, give you an inning that's okay.
2: See, it would make
3: more
2: sense.
3: But a run or two, and then blow it up.
2: Yeah.
3: Where Imai's just going to blow up in the first.
2: To me, it would make more sense to start Imai and have Javier ready to go as his piggyback.
3: Totally agree.
2: And then if Imai has his one start every blue moon where it's like seven innings, one run, 10 Ks, well, you win that game. Whereas, okay, let's have a quick hook on Imai. You know, we're not going to sit around and let him try to get out of the first inning. And you have an extra pitcher now, you could do it. I don't know. It's kind of weird. They clearly don't trust him. You're right. Which is fair that they don't trust him. I just don't know how you trust Javier either.
3: No, and that's why I think the contract thing still plays. The innings where the escalator still comes into play a little bit.
2: It might be the tie breaking.
3: Yeah. Of just like, well.
4: That
3: maybe
4: or trying to get him to leave.
3: Yeah, I just.
4: You're not going to play.
3: He ain't leaving.
2: Yeah, that quote the other day made me sad.
3: Yeah, he's
2: staying, already looking ahead to next year.
3: Yeah.
4: Imai is Japanese for staying here.
3: Yeah.
2: For linger.
3: Houston, bury me in the H. That's what Imai stands for.
2: Tatsu Imai's a lingerer. Imai's Japanese for McCullers. He needs 80 innings to hit his first escalator, 90 innings for his second escalator, and 100 innings for his third escalator, and all are $2 million each. Emi is currently at 70.2 innings, 70 and two-thirds.
3: He's going to hit the 80. Right? Yeah, he's going to hit the 80. I don't think he's going to hit the 90. 21 games left, right?
2: I wonder if they've told Joe not to let him.
3: Yeah. I don't think that's a
4: They would have to.
3: This is an organizational decision that everyone's on board with. Bagwell, Dana Brown, when he was here,
2: maybe that's what got Dana fired.
4: Especially if we do believe the thing from Nightingale, where Spada's already been fired. Like, they would definitely tell him what to do with Emi.
2: Yeah, I wonder.
4: They're not going to let a guy that's out the door make those decisions.
2: It'll be interesting to see his usage the rest of the month and if he hits it or not.
3: I think he'll get the 80.
2: And maybe it's not a mandate where like don't let him hit 80. Maybe it's a mandate of like only pitch him in cases of emergency.
3: I could see a mandate of don't let him hit 90.
2: Maybe.
3: Like he's probably going to hit the first one. But let's try not to let him hit 90. Which is sad.
2: I don't hate it. I mean, what do you owe to him?
3: He's not
2: terrible. He's done nothing for the organization.
3: Yeah. That's why those should have contract like
2: it might make Boris mad. Which that's probably the most tangible damage that can be done is that you sour a relationship with an agent that you've actually done business with. I know Boris gets this reputation, which is a fair reputation, and he's like the best agent in baseball. But the Astros have Boris clients. Jose Altuve is a Boris client. Hunter Brown's a Boris client. Jeremy Payne is a Boris client. Carlos Correa is a Boris client. So irritating the agent that way to avoid escalators, that's the most tangible burnt relationship that could happen.
3: There's no chance that Scott Boris is like, yeah, I get it.
2: No.
4: He's going to look out for number one, his wallet.
2: Yeah. Exactly.
3: Yeah, Emi and him. Yeah.
2: Yeah, I mean, he's getting 5% of the escalator.
3: Yeah.
2: Like, so he's going to want all the money. He's going to want all
3: 5%
2: three
3: of whatever,
2: escalators.
3: Whatever $2 million is.
2: Yeah. Key from L.A., it's football season. You guys are talking about the Astros. Nothing gets by you, Key from L.A. It is also baseball season for teams that are in competition. I understand you're an Angel fan, so you'd think it's baseball season's over, because it is over for you, but it's not over for teams in contention. Junkie, I think Abreu is worse. Branham, you use the man-down argument all the time when talking about not putting someone on the IR. Don't be a hypocrite. It's a lot different when we're talking about the mop-up guy versus the starting shortstop. That's not apples to apples. So don't think that's a hypocritical conversation. It's a mop-up man versus a starting position player. Totally different. But Javier has back of the baseball card. He does have that. He has meant more to the organization. Maybe that's what's breaking the tie.
3: It's very possible.
2: If they're equals, Emi the volatile guy, Javier the steadier guy, they're on the same level, but let's give Javier the benefit of the doubt because he has meant more to the organization.
3: Especially with Bagwell
2: calling
3: the shots.
2: That's a Bagwell thing.
3: Yeah.
2: Junkie says Emi is Japanese for Rendon. Get that bag and never play. Emi means wild thing. Was John Singleton the last under 30 to play first base for us? Why is first base such a struggle? I don't know. I don't know why it's such a struggle with the Astros, but it is. I don't know if he'd be the last under 30. I mean, Yiner played a little bit of first, but
3: I think like every day.
2: I mean, Singleton was not really every day. He only played every day because somebody was hurt or cut.
3: Yeah, Yuli was 32 when he signed.
4: And that goes back to 2017 was his first year, right?
2: They love
3: aging
2: old first baseman. All right, 713-780-ESPN. Let's talk some football.
3: We lost our sweat of the day.
2: The Tigers lost.
3: Yeah.
2: They blew a 6-1 lead.
3: Yeah, Rocchio hit a grand slam to tie it 6-6 in the bottom of the fourth. And then Rocchio walked it off in the bottom of the ninth.
2: What a night for Rocchio. What a day for Rocchio.
3: Yeah.
2: They didn't score again after the 6-6, huh?
3: No.
2: Wow. That's not good for the Astros either. It's not good for us. We lost the sweat of the day, and it's not good for the Astros.
3: Nope.
2: Because the guards are chasing the Astros if the Astros lost the lead in the American League West. All right, let's talk some football. How many NFL teams will have new quarterbacks next season? 713-780-3776. It's Jeremy and Joe, ESPN at 97.5.
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15: 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Here's Jeremy Branham and Joe George.
2: Good to meet Dewey. Dewey's out here hanging out with us.
3: Yeah, like that.
2: It's like, you guys suck at betting soccer. We have Dewey were today. Yeah. We lost 2 units playing soccer.
3: Bad week.
2: Today. We lost 3 units. What did we lose? Oh, I think we lost like, yeah. So we lost 9 units this week. We're now down on the year, Joe. Minus 2.46 units.
3: Yikes.
2: What a terrible week.
3: That's probably our worst week ever.
2: Is there going to be midday football?
3: No.
2: Sheesh.
3: There should be, though.
2: Week to forget.
4: Do they play midday football in Canada?
2: We're going to look.
3: I'm in.
2: We're going to look. All right, 713-780-ESPN, HRMP listener line. We were starting to get to this conversation yesterday. We'll have it at some point. Which teams will have quarterback changes going into next season?
3: Yes.
2: Where they are now, going into next season. Which teams will have quarterback changes? We'll get to that in a little bit. Let's go out to the HRMP listener line. Being joined by the voice of the Astros, who has the weekend off, which he deserves it. He works very, very hard. Todd Callis joining us now on the HRMP guest line. TK, thanks for taking a few minutes, especially on your vacation. We really appreciate that. more bipolar Astros, huh? They lose to the team sub 500. They beat the teams that are above 500, and they did that against the White Sox. Great series, series of the year for the Astros?
18: You could probably go there. I think, you know,
2: yeah. Tampa, Texas
18: was
2: maybe.
18: Big. Yep. Yeah, that was a big one. And then winning two out of three Yankee Stadium's not easy, so that was a big one. But, yeah, just considering where the White Sox are in relation to the Astros, 2-3 seed. Yeah, you could call it one of the best. I'm not sure. You know, I'll take a sweep of the Rangers just because they're in the division. that was right up there.
3: How much has Hayden Wesneski surpassed your expectations since he became an Astro?
18: We didn't see much of him last year. And coming off Tommy John, you just don't know, right? Like, Justin Verlander is a freak of nature. For him to win the Cy Young off of Tommy John is not what is normal for most pitchers. So for Hayden to do what he's doing now, unbelievable. Like, he's way better than he was last year at this point. I'm just really excited for him because I know how much he loves playing for the Astros, being a kid who grew up here. And to see him contribute and be one of the top three starters in this rotation right now, and we'll get a playoff start, you know, assuming if the Astros can make it there. So, yeah, I'm very excited for him. I did not expect him to be this good coming off Tommy John, because it could go one of two ways. We've seen how it went for Rennell, and we've seen how it's gone for Hayden, and obviously it's got a lot better for Hayden to this point.
2: You mentioned Hayden would be in line to get a playoff start should the Astros get there and position themselves nicely at this point to do just that. It seems like they have a pretty strong 1-2-3. You know, Hunter Brown looked really good yesterday, some soft contact early in the game, looking like he's getting back to the diesel that finished third in American League Cy Young voting last year. Wesneski has been really good. And then Lambert, who hasn't been as good as he was maybe at the midpoint of the year, start of the year, is still somebody that you can call on. So it seems like the top three is kind of starting to shape up a little bit.
18: Yeah, I think there's no doubt. Those are the three guys for your wild card series. And even if you get to the ALDS, The schedule lends itself that if you're able to use your three guys in the ALDS, you might not need a fourth, depending on if you play the wild card series and it goes to three games. Because the wild card series goes Tuesday, Wednesday, Thursday. Then the DS starts on Saturday, and there's a day off Sunday, and then game two is Monday. Day off Tuesday, game Wednesday, Thursday, day off, and then you play game five on Saturday. So you can get away with a three-man rotation on 4 days rest in the DS if you don't play that Thursday game in the wild card round. So, yeah, those three guys are great. The problem is at some point you're going to need a fourth starter, whether it's a bullpen day or a fourth starter in the playoffs, because once you get to the CS, the dynamics change in the World Series, obviously. But for now, you can get away with three guys in the first two rounds.
3: Steven Oker goes on the 15-day IL today. Brian King coming back up from the minors. How would you handle the 7th, 8th, and 9th inning going forward while Oker is out?
18: Yeah, that's a tough blow. Hoker's been so good. That's really going to hurt a lot more than most people realize. But, yeah, A.J. Blueball slots into a role along with Brian Abreu in front of Josh Hader. I would say Blueball's probably the seventh inning guy. Hader obviously has the ninth inning, and Abreu's probably the eighth inning guy. But, yeah, losing Hoker, he's been so good, is definitely a blow, and hopefully it's a minimal stay on the IL. But I would say A.J. probably slots into that seventh inning role.
2: It stinks to lose him, you're right. Todd Callis, voice of the Astros, joining us. Joe broke the news to me right before the show. He's like, Oker on the IL. And anytime I hear pitcher to the IL, I automatically think arm, you know, whether it's elbow, shoulder. So I guess the silver lining, at least me, because I'm always the most positive person in Houston, was I was kind of happy it was a hamstring.
18: Yeah, if it's shoulder or arm, it's end of the season, right, for a pitcher at this point of the year in September. So the fact that it was a hamstring is something you hope that he's able to pitch with as he gets through the season, closer to the playoffs. But that was the good news, is it wasn't something arm-related or shoulder-related. He should be fine once you get through the Sammy situation.
2: Yep.
3: Is there something from your vantage point of why the Houston Astros are so much better against teams above 500 versus the rest of the league?
18: Man, I've been trying to figure that out. I have no idea. The fact that they're in the midst of playing four straight series against teams over 500 is probably a good thing. Who knows? I mean, but there's no reason they should have lost two out of three to the Angels. There's no reason they should have lost two out of three to the A's. And there's probably no reason they should have gone into New York and won two out of three against the Yankees and won three out of four against the first-place White Sox. But, yeah, it's a hard team to figure. I do think they do play a little sharper brand of baseball when the competition elevates a little bit. which is a good thing because you're going to be playing teams that are very good in the postseason, obviously. But, yeah, it's frustrating that they don't play better against the teams that they should beat, but it's nice to see what they can do when they're really locked in.
2: I said earlier I believe the Astros can get back to the World Series. I called them bipolar. I think their range is very big. They're in a good spot with 20-something games to play. But they've also proven that they're capable of beating anybody in the American League. The top three teams in the American League, they have series victories against. They beat Tampa Bay 2 of 3. They just beat the White Sox 3 of 4. You mentioned the series against the Yankees where they took 2 of 3. It hasn't felt like it all year because the Astros have been, under 500, above 500. They've been hovering there all season. But I think they can beat anybody in the American League, TK. What do you think about that?
18: Yeah, I mean, you could take that, you could extend that out even further. They have a winning, they've already won the season series against the Red Sox. They've already won the season series against the Guardians, who would currently be the third wild card team. And the season ended today. That's who they would play. You mentioned they won the series against the White Sox. They've won the series against the Rangers if they get in. So, they've played all the teams that are currently in the playoff picture and won all those season series with the exception of the Yankees, and they split those 6 games. So, yeah, I like the way they line things up against whoever's going to be their matchup. Yep. The American League's having a down year. There's no doubt about it. I've said this before. I think the 5th seed in the National League could end up being a better team than the 1st seed or whoever comes out of the American League. It's that much of a disparity between leagues this year. But the Astros are taking advantage of it right now. They're two games up on the Rangers with the tiebreaker. The fact that the Mariners lost yesterday was a big deal to me because the Rangers' schedule is so easy down the stretch. But going back to your original question, I think they can compete with anybody just based on what they've done on the regular season.
3: We've been asked this question a lot. I mean, we know we can see Yordan Alvarez is still hitting line drives, still getting some good, exit velocity, but the ball is not leaving the ballpark as much. Is there any cause for concern from you that the power has kind of gone away a little bit with Yordan?
18: Not really, because he still hits the ball so hard. He's just not elevating as much. I do think, he's never played this many games in his career. He's going to fly by the most games he's ever played, which is 147. He'll probably do that next week at some point. I just think, there's fatigue in the mix, and he's just grinding it out right now. And I think at some point he's going to catch his second or third win or whatever it is and really finish strong. But everybody goes through this. Yordan's had 2 days off all year. The fact that they have an off day every Monday from now on is going to help him. But it's hard. If Joe Espada, I can't imagine, needing to grind this division down and taking Yordan out of the lineup. So the other day, pinch ran for him late. I think he's finding spots where he can give him a breather here and there. But, I do think it's a case where he's still hitting the ball hard. He's not elevating it, and there might be a little bit of fatigue in the mix. But at this point, hopefully he catches that last win and finishes strong.
2: Yeah, I've seen some people call for giving Yordan a day off, which you can understand because all the reasons you just said. But it's really tough to take him out of the lineup, I imagine, whenever you're in the pennant race and he's still getting on base 2 or 3 times a night.
18: That's the problem, right? Even if he's hitting 220 or 250 or 260, he's getting on base at a 380 or 400 clip. And guys are still going to intentionally walk him. He just picked up his 30th intentional walk of the year. That's happened 14 times in the history of baseball. It's happened more than that, but 14 different players have been walked 30 times or more in one season. Yordan, one of those 14, going back to Ted Williams and obviously Barry Bonds did it a whole bunch.
2: Wow.
18: But that's elite. That's elite. So, yeah, even when he's not hitting, and he's still a threat, and other managers are not going to pitch to him. So they're going to put him on base, and instead of having a guy on second and one out, Esau's going to bat with first and second and two outs, or and one out. And he's maybe going to hit one off the wall or put one out, and now it's an extra RBI. So, yeah, he's still a threat. I still can't imagine Joe giving him a day off between now and the end of the season, but that's kind of the rub right now, is I think Yordan could use the breather, but I don't think you can afford to sit him.
2: TK, always enjoy it. Enjoy the well-deserved time off.
18: Thanks, guys. I really appreciate it. We're getting down to the nitty-gritty. I look forward to talking to you guys next week.
2: Yeah, pennant race is here. It is fun. This time of year, always very fun. TK, the voice of the Astros, joining us on the HRNP guest line. Todd Callis, that is. Todd Callis joining us. We're talking about Wesneski. I just pulled up his spot track. Spot track owner doesn't. Because I was thinking it was an epiphany moment, like, hey, he loves pitching here. He's a Houston guy. And I was wondering, I wonder if you could get him into a team-friendly long-term deal. And I forgot how much club control Hayden Wesneski still has. He's still under contract for the next 3 years after this.
3: Oh.
2: And he's not an unrestricted free agent until he's 32 years old.
3: It's pretty good.
2: So I wouldn't extend him.
3: No.
2: I wouldn't extend him. So just let him, which, dirty side of the game, right? But you got to just ride out his club control and then let him enter free agency at 32.
3: Yeah, it's one of those that's very fortunate for the Astros, very unfortunate for Hayden Wesneski.
2: Yep.
3: Of just like, because even if they make big changes this offseason, his contract's going to be grandfathered. So it's not like it'll even affect him if they make sweeping changes to baseball this year. So it just kind of is what it is for him at this point.
2: Yeah, the Astros, I mean, the same thing that it's kind of a smaller scale, but it's my same opinion of Jeremy Pena. Like, Jeremy Pena, when he's entering free agency, is going to be 30 years old. You don't extend a guy who's about to be 30 years old.
3: Yeah.
2: You let somebody else extend him, or you trade him before he leaves you. All right, 713-780-ESPN. We were going to do this earlier, but we just didn't have time, and Joe said, no! And I said, okay, yes, sir. Texans mailbag. Texans mailbag. What's your Texans question you want us to answer? It starts next week. Game day. Game week. Next week. 713-780-3776. 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
0: 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Here's Jeremy Branham and Joe George.
2: Joe, last real good guy. Brian the Brain on the Huntington Bank Bad Boy.
3: Is that accurate?
2: 713-780-ESPN. How come you only do that with me and not Joe?
3: It's more fun.
2: Texas mailbag. Texas mailbag. Questions you have about the Texans you want us to answer. 713-780-ESPN. Let's go out to the HRMP listener line. Travis. Travis is in with Jeremy and Joe. What's happening, Travis?
4: Hey, good morning, or good afternoon, guys. Sorry. hey, my question is, if the Texans are able to knock off Buffalo and Cincinnati to start the season, how far do you think they can go before losing? I mean, it looks pretty good. Dallas is probably the hardest one. They could relatively go 9-0, maybe 10-0, if they were able to get those two.
5: I think – so the hiccups here, like the big ones you would look at would be Dallas, Jacksonville, Los Angeles – if you beat all those teams, that gets you through 9 wins. I'd probably say, at most, I'd say through week 6. I think they could start the season 6-1 going into the bye week.
6: Is that accurate?
3: With the one loss at London?
5: Either at London or home versus Dallas.
2: Thinking about Buffalo and Cincinnati, I think they're going into the bye 7-0.
5: Really?
2: Yep.
5: I mean, it's very much in play.
2: But they're not losing at home to Dallas as much as AJ.
6: Is that accurate?
3: Yeah, that's gonna. They think it's very triggered by Cowboys.
2: They'd be the betting favorites in that game.
5: I saw NFL.
2: At Tennessee. That's a win.
3: That's a win.
2: Jacksonville and London. That would be the biggest coin flip
3: of the game.
5: You don't got Andy DeColu to help you this time. So
2: any what?
5: You don't have Andy DeColu to help you.
2: I thought you said any glue. I was like, what do I need glue for?
5: That's my fault. I started.
3: How many beers?
2: I was like, what glue? What are you talking about?
5: Andy DeColu.
2: Any glue.
3: Any glue.
5: I just stuttered at the wrong time.
2: And then the Giants. I mean, that's a win. Yeah.
3: That's a win.
2: Now, I don't think they're going to win those first two games. I think they can. I think they're capable of winning. You know, actually, I think they do win both of those games.
3: I do, too.
2: Yeah, I think they will win those.
5: I mean, they'll be the betting favorite in both of them.
2: They're going to be 7-0 entering the bye.
3: I think they're 6-1.
5: Yeah, I think it'll be 6-1.
2: Who are they losing to?
3: I say at the Jaguars in London.
2: It's not at the Jaguars.
3: Well, I know, but it's technically the Jaguars, the home team. Jaguars would have already been there.
2: I don't think so. I don't think it's technically the home team.
3: Well, I mean, the game is listed on the schedule at Jaguars.
2: Mine says versus Jacksonville.
5: Mine says versus as well.
3: Okay.
5: But it does
2: count. Are you looking at CBS again?
5: Yeah.
2: You need to stop using CBS.
5: But to be fair.
2: Using CBS is your second biggest vice.
5: Yeah.
3: Behind?
2: Alcoholism.
5: I would say ABS challenges.
3: I hate them.
5: To be fair, the other Jacksonville game is here. So I think it kind
3: Boom.
5: Of is. I think it kind Bobby of Bell's is the right. road game. I know ESPN says versus, but it
3: I
5: kind
3: guess
5: of is
3: just, because they're considering it a neutral field.
5: Yeah,
3: that's
5: but like,
3: what they're
5: it's
3: considering.
5: It's Jacksonville's home game of the series this year.
2: Are there home and road tiebreakers at all? I don't think so.
3: What do you mean?
5: Yeah, there are.
2: Like if you have ties, if for like a last wild card spot,
3: right.
2: or for like the division lead, like it's always head to head, and then it's like you know intra conference record.
3: Division record.
2: It never gets down to a home road.
5: No,
2: it does not.
5: No.
2: I don't think
5: no.
2: so.
3: I think there's like strength of opponent in there, strength of schedule.
2: Yeah, I'll take that one back. I think you are.
5: Yeah.
2: I mean, it's game played at a neutral field, but it's obviously their game.
3: Yeah.
2: If the other one's at home in Houston, they're giving up that home game to go play there, and they do that all the time. So yeah, you're right on that. That's me being wrong. You're right.
5: Yeah, there's 9 tiebreakers. That's not one of them.
2: I didn't think so.
5: No,
2: I didn't think it was. I'm bullish on the Texans. I love the Texans.
5: I think 6-1 just because it's hard for me to say they're going to go 7-0.
2: I think they're going to go 7-0.
5: I'll say Dallas.
2: I think they'll lose to the Chargers coming out of the bye, though.
3: I do, too. But then after that, it's at Browns and Colts, so two very winnable games after that. So before you get the Ravens and maybe your biggest test of the year.
2: I mean, I went out and I made a prediction yesterday. I haven't said that prediction, but.
3: You want to share with us?
2: I think the Texans are going to win the Super Bowl. Like the next question here that we got asked about the Texans, what is the Texans ceiling? To me, it's a Super Bowl.
5: Yeah, it is.
2: Super. I think they're going to do it.
5: I think winning the Super Bowl.
2: I think they're going to do it.
5: Yeah.
3: I don't think they will, but I agree that's their ceiling.
2: I think they're going to do it. I really do. The defense is elite. Now, you have to avoid injuries. If they stay healthy, I believe they will win the Super Bowl. Now, if they have a bunch of injuries, obviously that's going to push back from that. The huge question is CJ Stroud in the offense. I'm buying into the second year under the system. I'm buying into a mature C.J. Stroud. I'm buying into the, you know, quarterback on a mission to be the first $70 million man in the NFL. I'm here for it. I'm here for it.
5: I think it's definitely in play.
3: Is there a game on the schedule? I guess we don't have to sell Jeremy. He's already there. But, Joe, is there a game on the schedule where if the Texans win that game, you start to take them more seriously?
5: Baltimore.
3: That's the what it is for me as well.
2: They crushed Baltimore last year.
3: Tongue-in-cheek, I know. But, like, if they actually finally beat, like, Lamar and Derrick Henry, and it goes even further back than when Derrick Henry's been there.
5: Yeah, because, like, I've seen him beat Josh Allen plenty of times now.
3: Seen him beat Joe Burrow.
2: And it's early in the year.
5: Yeah, it doesn't really matter.
2: It's early in the year.
5: I mean, maybe that week 16, 17 stretch.
3: That's the other answer, yeah.
5: At Philly, at Green Bay.
3: More at Philly than at Green Bay.
2: They're going to be resting starters.
5: Not in week 17.
3: Not against the Eagles.
2: Yes, they will.
3: Week 16?
5: You think they're going to have...
2: I'm just kidding. Okay. I don't think they're having it clinched.
5: I mean, because those two games, too, like...
2: Can you win weather...
5: Weather-related, if you're not the one seed. It's going to be very cold on Christmas Eve.
3: It's a big question for them.
2: That's why I think the one seed's so important.
5: Yeah.
2: I think the one seed's so important for this team.
5: But I think it's Baltimore. It's, you know, with the caveat that Lamar Jackson's healthy.
3: Yes, yes. That's not last year.
5: I want to see C.J. Stroud beat the Baltimore
3: Cooper
5: Ravens.
3: Rush starting.
5: Yeah.
2: He's better than Joe Flacco. I'm kidding. 713-780-ESPN, HRP listener line. Ocho, what specific void of Higgins does Booty fill, and are you buying a 5'11 receiver with 4.5 speed as a true 50-50 ball-catching deep threat? Yes. He's one of the best contested ball catchers in the NFL. Yes. Height would help, speed would help, but why is he so good as a deep ball threat? It's because he is really good at catching the ball in traffic.
5: Yeah.
2: He's one of the best in the NFL at it. He doesn't separate, you're right. He's not the biggest receiver, you're right. Why does he have such success on deep balls? He is great in traffic at catching the football.
5: In the last two seasons combined, Benjamin Solak tweeted this out, Derek Stingley has given up receiving touchdowns of four receivers, JSN, Cortland Sutton, Alec Pierce, and Kayshon Booty twice.
2: That's insane.
5: Like... That's the best cornerback in the NFL he's gotten twice.

0: That's a hunch.
1: When do you think Tank Dell will be back to send? Send?
0: I'm going to say...
1: Does that mean play?
0: Yeah, I think so. I think he'll be back out of the bye.
1: I was going to say that, too.
2: Yeah. That's my hope.
0: I don't think it's going to be like a week five and back. Like, I think it's after the bye week.
1: Did you hear Casario on PNP the other day?
0: No.
1: He said that they're hoping that Tank can regain his top-end speed. Didn't love that.
2: No, because it's been a year and a half now.
1: Yeah, which Tank was never like, I mean, Tank's fast, but Tank was never a burner like, you know, in a 40-yard dash. Like, his 40-yard dash combine numbers weren't like elite. What Tank's quickness is like the quickness, the shuffle, the cone drill, all that stuff. How fast he is in and out of his routes, the quick step, the quick twitch.
2: Right.
1: That's his secret weapon, in my opinion. So I wonder if that's back, but he just doesn't have like the top end speed that he did 2 years ago before the knee injury. But it seems like that's why he's on the IR still, because they're trying to get him back to that top end player.
2: He said
1: he's still shifty though, and like quick. And, like, running routes, he's as good as he ever was, which I probably not exactly as good as he ever was. But he's like, yeah, the top-end speed's not quite there yet. He's like, don't love that. Did Branham just admit he was wrong? I mean, I'm wrong all the time that I'm wrong. It just doesn't happen that often because I'm never wrong. Favorite Texans running back outside of Foster?
2: Ooh.
1: Oh, man.
2: That 1 year Steve Slayton? That was fun.
1: That's a tough question. David Montgomery?
2: Oh, I know for me. Dominic Davis.
1: Yeah, I didn't really love him.
2: He was fun.
1: He was just so early, though.
2: He was a bowling ball.
1: Yeah, he was a fun back.
2: Yeah, that's
1: funny. They just weren't like a winning team yet, really.
2: I guess that's the way I took the question. Like, who was your favorite to watch?
1: I don't know. Like, it's Arian and then huge drop-off. Duke Johnson?
2: Nah.
1: I'm kidding.
0: Joe Mixon?
1: Lamar Miller. I didn't like Joe Mixon that much.
0: I like Lamar.
1: He was
0: Lamar.
1: Good, but he punched a woman in the face. How much can you like him?
0: I did like Lamar Miller a lot.
2: He didn't have that long touchdown run.
1: It might be Montgomery. Is the ceiling the roof? Depends on where you're at. If you're at the dike and it's retractable roof. Trash it, says somebody. Does Brandon really believe the Texans would beat the Rams if they met in the Super Bowl? Yeah, I do. I do. I believe the Texans are going to win it all this year. This is going to be the year that Houston tastes its first ever championship in the football, in the NFL. If they stay healthy, and if that offensive line, the offensive line is critical too, but I meant to say offense, finds its rhythm, finds its success. And I believe that they're going to. I really do. I really do. I believe the Texans are going to win it all.
0: Can't get there yet.
2: Yeah, I can't get there yet.
0: Have
2: you placed the bet?
1: I've not.
0: I'll say AFC Championship game, first one of those this year.
1: Will was talking earlier, saying he was worried about the Texans' offense. Can y'all say why I didn't catch had a service call? I don't know. Will's always talking. He probably thinks the offensive line sucks. Probably doesn't like Kaylee.
2: He probably thinks
1: Stroud can't read.
2: He's concerned about the wide receiver depth behind Nico.
1: That's a valid concern.
2: Yeah, that was his big question.
1: What's the biggest hurdle for the team besides CJ? I would say the offensive line's a bigger – I don't think it's a bigger question mark. But I would say it's more impactful to the Texans reaching the goal that I just put out there for them.
0: Yeah.
1: If they have a great offensive line, they're last year Seahawks. If they fall short of having a good offensive line, they're not the Seahawks. To me, it's more about the offensive line than Stroud, because the offensive line helps in two different areas, right? Two different phases of the offense. It helps your running attack, which they want very much to be a huge philosophy of their team. And then secondly, it gives Stroud more time to throw. He's got more time in the pocket. I saw somebody put out a stat the other day, like EPA when pressured, when not pressured. And Stroud's not bad either way, but he's obviously better when not pressured. So the offensive line's more critical to me than Stroud, actually. They're both very, paramount. But the offensive line, to me, is more important.
0: I think it's just because that's what they want to do. They want to run the ball. Like, that's going to help CJ. It's going to make everything easier running the ball, the offensive line. So, yeah, I think the offensive line is by far the biggest question.
1: Mm-hmm.
0: And CJ Stroud is a huge question.
1: For
0: but
1: sure.
0: The offensive line is just, what is Ursary in year two?
1: Stroud has been steady
0: over
1: the course of his career outside of last year's playoffs and against really good defenses in the playoffs. But he's been a pretty steady quarterback. I know year two, year three weren't as good as year one, but year two, year three, he wasn't a bad QB. He had struggles against really good defenses, and obviously the flame out in the playoffs is our last taste of CJ Stroud.
2: And in weather, too. Like the Jets in year one.
1: Yep. Yep, although I do think he was concussed in that game.
2: Fair.
1: He was concussed in the game, but I think he was concussed going into the game.
2: In the Denver game.
1: I think it was pretty clear, actually. I still have that video.

0: Bookmarked because I need it every now and then to argue.
1: Oh.
0: All right, 713-780-ESPN. Somebody said Dominic Williams is their favorite running back. Same guy.
1: Same guy, yeah.
0: Someone got a couple of Alfred Blues. I was never a huge Alfred Blue guy. I felt he was overused, actually.
1: He just ran up the back of his blocker. That guy wasn't any good.
0: Somebody says Joe Mixon. Joe Mixon was very, very good. I can see why you would like Mixon. It's just hard for me to ever root for Joe Mixon. Obviously, I wanted him to win and, like, be successful because he plays with the Texans.
2: But to, like, be a favorite?
0: I would never be like, yeah, let me go get a Joe Mixon jersey, you know? Don't think I could do that. All right, 713-780-ESPN, HRP listener line. Bad Take Boulevard. What are the worst takes of the week? 713-780-3776. It's Jeremy and Joe, ESPN 97.5.
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7: If only there was something in your head to control the things you say.
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5: With Jeremy and Joe.
9: Can I just say that I'm an idiot for listening to you?
10: All right, what are the worst takes of the week? 713-780-3776. Worst takes of the week. You said second best running back goes to show we ain't got much. It's true. Saying Mixon is your favorite back is like saying Roberto Osuna was your favorite Astros closer. Yeah, there's more competition for Astro closers than there are Texans running backs, though, to argue the other side.
11: Yeah.
10: All right, 713-780-ESPN. First bad take of the week, Dave Portnoy, yesterday, still Presidente, Barstool, you know him. I made my first bet of college football, the college football season, he said yesterday. It may be my strongest play of the year. Rutgers minus 29.5 to beat UMass by 40-plus. That did not come to fruition.
11: It did not.
12: It's an all-timer.
13: You just Charlotte made the list.
10: Lost to the Minutemen, 37-21.
11: How long does Seattle last?
10: I don't know. See, they like him there, and he's a good coach. And like, how much better can you get at Rutgers?
11: That's probably
12: true. That's the biggest reason they keep him.
11: Yeah,
10: like he's won there.
11: Yeah, it must have been a long time.
10: I mean, he won 7 games 2 years ago. He won 7 games 3 years ago. Like, it's Rutgers.
11: Yeah,
12: that is kind of the
10: ceiling. Last time they were ranked was in 06 when he was there, or finished ranked. They were number 12 in the country there. He's been a consistent winner-ish, 500 team-ish. They're in the Big Ten. They're Rutgers. I don't know. I'm sure that they'll be like, oh, you're not winning enough. We're going to get rid of you. And then they'll hire another guy who's worse than Chiano.
11: Yeah, I guess I would like, they would need like a big name to want to get back into the game, like Brian Kelly. And even then, like, is that really better?
10: Because, yeah,
11: like, would he be committed to it? Where, like, Greg Schiano seems to want to be at Rutgers.
10: Like, what's their NIL? Like, I can't imagine it's a whole lot at Rutgers.
11: No, probably not.
10: Rutgers, we played baseball at Rutgers once, and it was the worst place I've ever called a baseball game from. I sat behind the backstop, was like, I could shake hands with the on-deck hitter.
12: That was your spot?
10: Yeah.
12: Wow.
10: Right behind the backstop, right next to the on-deck hitter. And it was freezing cold.
12: I'm guessing it was like a folding table, too? Wasn't even like a legit table?
10: No. So, like, how much money do they have in NIL in Piscataway, New Jersey?
11: Well, they have at least $5 million.
10: That's not much.
11: Because apparently New Jersey taxpayers agreed to give Rutgers $5 million.
10: That's good.
11: So.
10: That's good.
11: I haven't heard that yet.
10: That could get you a quarterback.
11: Yeah, but that's about it. And
10: throw out the rest of your roster.
11: Yeah.
10: Quincy Avery lands on Bad Take Boulevard. This was before the North Carolina TCU game the other day. I'm getting ready to wager a large sum of money simply because I think Bill Belichick is a really bad college football coach. Wild to say Bill Belichick is bad at coaching anything, but here we are. That bad football coach went into Dublin and beat the TCU Horned Frogs with a less talented team. And they got better last year. So, Quincy Avery, you make the list.
13: Bill Belichick
10: can still coach ball. I don't know if he can manage a program, but he can coach ball.
11: Or his kid.
10: And not the least surprising thing I read on the internet today, though.
11: Oh, that his kid was giving drugs to a player?
10: And yeah.
11: Like,
10: yeah, I know.
12: Look at him.
10: I've seen that.
11: Yeah.
10: Yeah, it's not surprising at all. I've got to move on. Next bad take, Pete Prisco. He said that Will Levis will be the next Josh Allen.
11: Ooh.
6: You just made the list.
10: I liked Will Levis coming out of college. I never said he was going to be the next Josh Allen. You make the list, Pete Prisco.
11: Yeah, that's a bad one.
10: Yeah, that's a miss there. It's a swing and a miss. Do you remember the Twitter attorney? Twitter attorney that says that Josh Jacobs wasn't getting suspended?
11: I don't.
10: He's like, this is the NFL. Their precedence is they wait for the trial. And they won't suspend before all that. And then, like, the very next day, the NFL suspended, put him on the commissioner's exempt list. I guess they haven't officially suspended him.
12: Correct, yeah. But he can't play while he's on the commission.
10: It's a fancy way of saying he's suspended.
11: Yeah, I guess he gets paid during that.
10: Does he?
12: I don't know.
10: I have no idea.
11: I thought you got paid during one and not the other. And that was the difference there.
10: I don't know.
11: That's why I think they've seen the video.
10: Maybe.
11: Yeah, I know the Packers haven't seen it, but... Also, it's pretty gruesome when you read, like, the reports of it. So.
10: It's also weird that they're misdemeanors.
11: Yeah, I don't really get that.
10: He did get his court date moved up, in a couple weeks, I think.
12: I initially believed what you believe, Joe, that they must have seen a video. But if there's a video, how is it only a misdemeanor? Because, like, if they had the video, it would be very easy to prove. Like, the misdemeanor kind of feels like maybe they don't think they can prove a felony.
10: Yeah, it's weird.
11: Yeah. Who knows? Maybe the laws of Wisconsin are weird.
10: Maybe. Drew on Twitter. He spells his name with a lot of W's. He was on Twitter trying to dunk me that Lewis Bond would make the roster. I sent out a tweet. This was after preseason game number one when Jared Wayne caught a touchdown. I said, hot take, Jared Wayne has a better chance of making the 53 than Lewis Bond. And he tried to dunk on me. He said, Lewis Bond is making the roster. Mm. And then he said, Justin Watson will get cut. Even though I made no reference to Justin Watson. I just said, Jared Wayne has a better chance to make the 53 than Lewis Bond. Drew. More like Drew, because he's taking L's. He said that Lewis Bond's going to make the roster. Jared Wayne is on the 53.
12: That was bad.
10: And Lewis Bond is on the practice squad. So Drew... You make the list.
11: You make the list.
6: You just made
10: the list. Bad take.
12: Bad.
10: This is a bad joke. It's not a bad take.
12: The joke was worse than the take.
11: I don't know if this is a take, but like just, then we have to put ESPN on this list for running the story that says the NBA has found no evidence that Clippers or Steve Ballmer funnel money through team sponsors to pay Kawhi Leonard.
12: I'm so fascinated by what Pablo Torre finds out about the Dodgers now that he's turned this site on.
11: Well, I think the episode came out today, the first episode.
12: Yeah, I haven't watched it yet.
11: Yeah. I think it's about the owner. I don't know if it's specifically about the Dodgers, but
12: no. But with the friendly nature of their TV contracts because of all went on with them, I wonder if that helps get some of that reversed.
10: Who knows?
12: But of course, the new CBA also might do the same.
10: I'm rooting for Dodgers ownership to fail, and Andrew Friedman wants to leave that dumpster fire and comes home.
11: Yep.
10: Come home, Andy. Come home.
12: Well, Jeff Bagwell boss you around.
10: Yeah. Jeremy just made the list. I don't know how you made the list. It's not a bad take.
12: Bad joke.
10: That's not the segment. This isn't the bad jokes of the week. It's the bad takes of the week. The video is public, guys. Everyone can see it. Aaron. Okay, send it to us, Aaron. Send it to us.
11: Aaron, you're on Bad Take Boulevard because I guarantee you.
12: That's the Ray Rice video.
11: That's the Ray Rice video.
10: But I wonder if he knows that and he's trying to get us.
11: We'll see.
10: That's why I wanted him to send it.
11: Okay.
10: But then you kind of ruined it.
11: My fault.
10: I was setting him up. It was calculated.
11: All right, my
10: bad. It was gotcha journalism.
11: Bad take me.
10: And then you dove right in. I wanted Aaron to send it to us. That way we had clarification if he was a big dummy or if he was trying to get us.
11: Sorry.
10: But a lot of people got on that.
11: A lot of people got got.
10: Oh, my friend Brandon, Bad Take Boulevard. He's one who got on that. He sent it to the group chat. You guys, it's out here. Here it is. This is Josh Jacobs. Mm. That's Ray Rice, bro.
12: From what, 15 years ago at this point?
11: Yeah, something like that.
10: That is Ray Rice. Somebody sent us a picture of some University of Houston single malt scotch whiskey. That looks delicious. That looks really, really good. That's not a very nice thing to say. I love your humor. Can I just be sarcastic back? Of course. You can do whatever you want, boo. You do you, boo. Bad take is anytime Keith calls in about anything at all. Yeah, That's fair.
12: He doesn't call in.
6: You just made the list.
11: Yeah. No, just his brother. He also
10: he's just his brother.
11: Didn't come to the party.
10: You invited him?
12: Oh, weak.
11: Yeah,
10: that's a bad take.
12: That's weak.
11: I think he won tickets.
10: Oh. You know what? He did that last time, I think.
11: Yeah.
10: I think
13: yes,
10: he did that two
13: did.
10: Years ago.
13: Yeah,
10: remember he called in and goes, sorry guys, yep. I'm not going to be able to make it to the party?
12: That's right.
10: I'm starting to notice a trend. I wonder if he can make the party.
11: He just doesn't go.
10: He just doesn't want to show his face.
12: Just chicken.
10: Chicken Keith.
12: Yeah.
10: Somebody put me on the Bad Take Boulevard for my outrageous college football playoff prediction yesterday. It can't be a bad take yet. Can't be a bad take yet.
11: I guarantee you it's a bad take.
10: Can't be yet.
12: How many Big 12 teams were in the playoffs?
11: Seven.
10: How many at-larges are there?
12: Okay.
10: That many. It can't be a bad take yet, though. Yeah. Like, Sarge was trying to put that Danny Parkins guy on Bad Take Boulevard earlier today. He was trying to dunk all over him because Danny Parkins is saying the Jags and the Texans both won't make the playoffs, which I disagree with. I think both will make the playoffs. But Sarge is like, you're wrong. Can't be wrong yet. It's a hot take. Spicy take.
12: Yeah.
10: Probably will be wrong. Probably will be a bad take. But it can't be a bad take until it's a bad take.
11: Yes. That's how it works.
10: Like, now you open yourself up to being on Bad Take Boulevard. Like, oh, this is the worst take ever. It's not going to happen. Then if it happens,
11: then you're the bad take.
10: You're now on Bad Take.
11: Yep.
10: You subject yourself to joining the Boulevard of Broken Dreams. All right. 713-7.
12: Shout out to Green Day? What is
10: you don't know that song?
11: I do, but what is happening right now?
10: I'm being silly.
11: The drill, and then
12: how many beers is Brandon had?
11: Green Day reference.
12: Like, is that the one?
10: Yeah.
12: Okay. have you been nursing that since three?
10: I don't drink and drive. Going to Nick's place tomorrow night. Chat went there for the fantasy league draft league last week. Oh, thanks for coming out. Thanks for joining us. Nick's place is awesome.
11: We'll be there Wednesday.
10: We're gonna be there Wednesday for the opening of the NFL, the National Football League. All right, Junkie of the Day, 713-780-3776. What is your Junkie of the Day, Jeremy and Joe, ESPN 97.5?
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19: I'm Frank Miller for Ron Ansano. Well, the markets gave up some early gains this Friday to finish out the week on a down note, with the NASDAQ leading the way lower. Federal Reserve Chairman Kevin Warsh delivering his highly anticipated debut speech at Jackson Hole today, where he doubled down on his opposition to what he called forward guidance. Warsh argued that oversharing policy deliberations may risk leading markets and households astray. He also maintained his preference to keep future rate decisions under wraps. In economic news, consumer sentiment showed a bit of a late month bounce. Revised numbers from the University of Michigan show that its August consumer sentiment index climbed up to 51.7. That's an increase from the preliminary reading of 51. However, business activity took a bit of a hit in the Midwest as the Chicago Business Barometer Index plunged to a reading of 47.1 in August, unexpectedly slipping into contraction territory. And in the energy markets, crude oil prices edged lower following yesterday's surge. WTI crude for October down 13 cents to $83.40 a barrel.
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25: 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Okay, I'm a Twitter junkie.
26: An elephant that's a junkie.
21: But only one can be the junkie of the day.
27: You're acting like I'm some kind of ski junkie.
21: What loser will be the winner? Find out with Jeremy and Joe.
28: Shut the f*** up, junkie.
10: I am so happy this is the final segment of the week. These dudes are just talking video games nonstop.
12: And?
10: I want LSU in my dynasty. What's wrong with that? I want Texas in my dynasty.
11: Don't be a hater.
10: Can you always talk about that off headset?
11: Cranky Branham.
12: Take your tennis talk out of the chat. Joe and I don't care about that.
11: Your tennis talk.
12: Tennis talk.
10: Say it, don't spray it.
11: Sorry. I'm ready to go home.
10: I don't
11: too.
10: Talk tennis. I post a bet that we might make and say, here you go.
11: And we go.
10: What do we think?
11: Whatever you want.
10: I didn't make a tennis bet all week. Well,
12: I do find it fun.
10: I think two, yeah.
12: Tennis,
10: early in the week.
12: Golf, soccer.
10: We only have so many bets we can make in the middle of the day.
11: Yeah, I don't know what we're going to do post baseball.
10: I know.
12: It's going to be rough.
10: WTA ATP, baby.
11: KBO.
10: KBO. Will they be in season?
11: I don't know.
10: Yeah, we'll have to figure something out. There'll be something about it. Highline, maybe. Bet some highline. Thank you to East River 9 for having us out. Birdie's Ice House, our setting today. The food's always good. Drinks are always good. The golf swings are usually not good. Saw a few of them today. They're like, my goodness, that's bad. I feel like what Brian would look like trying to swing a golf club.
12: Facts.
10: There's always a good spot. You can play your 9-hole golf course, do your driving range stuff, work on your game. They got pickleball. They got bags. So much to do here. These wall-to-wall TV. It's a perfect spot. Perfect spot. Ideal spot. Very, very good. We will not be on Monday afternoon, so we hope everybody has a good weekend, extended weekend. All right, Junkie of the Day. Joe, what you got?
11: Where are we right now?
10: Birdie's Ice House, East River 9.
11: When do I send out emails about going to... Where we're going?
10: I don't know.
12: Usually the Monday of.
11: Oh, yeah, yeah.
10: I don't read them.
11: Where do you think Lance was this morning?
10: He was in the studio?
12: No.
11: Yeah.
12: He went to the studio?
11: Yeah.
12: Oh, Lance.
11: Wasn't here today.
10: At all?
11: No, he didn't drive here.
12: When did he get here?
11: He never came.
12: Oh, he just... So it was just Dell? Because Sean's back in LA.
11: John was here.
10: See, I saw a picture of it. I saw a picture, and at first I was like, okay, John's in California, because it was just Dell and one person.
11: Yeah.
10: And I looked closer, and I was like, that's John.
11: Yeah.
10: Like, where's Lance?
11: Yeah.
10: And I thought maybe he was just taking a bathroom.
11: No, he took the picture. Nope.
12: He just did the show for the studio.
10: He forgot.
11: Yeah, wow. Sean said he noticed at like 6:58 that Lance was in his office. So, and then he just stayed in the studio. So, Junkie of the Day, Lance.
10: So when did he realize that no one else was coming in?
11: I think when Sean told him.
10: How do you think Sean, started that conversation with us?
11: Hey, you don't know what's coming in here today, right?
10: Hey, do you know that the show's at East River 9?
11: It probably started with, I didn't know Dell was out. And Sean probably went, he's not. He's at East River 9.
12: Where you should be.
10: That's funny. I did that once.
11: It happens.
10: I did that. I went to the station. We were broadcasting live. I don't remember where we were. It might have been here. Maybe it was here. But I got here in time.
11: Yeah.
10: I got to the show in time. Maybe it was here. I don't remember for sure where it was. But I remember I get to the station, and you're like, why are you here? I was like, I don't know.
11: Oh, yeah. I do remember that.
10: I was like, why shouldn't I be here?
11: I do remember that.
10: That's why I did have it happen to me once. Junkie says Lane Kiffin should be the junkie for the whole college season. Lance did Lance on a mobile. Did he do SEC guy today, too?
11: Yeah, he did, yeah.
10: Josh from Seabrook said Dave Portnoy's strongest play of the year, only to apologize on social media after Rutgers got throttled by UMass. I nominate this mess going on at North Carolina, North Kakalaki. What's his name? Lombard?
12: Michael Lombardi.
10: Yeah. Michael Lombardi. He resigned. Baby Belichick's doing drugs, handing it out to players. Sexual relations between the staff members.
11: And a player, yeah.
10: Just craziness going on Chapel Hill. So I nominate that.
12: And then, ironically named.
10: And then AV nominates Keith for being a chicken.
12: Ooh, good nomination.
11: I think that's fair.
10: What do you got, Brian?
12: I'll nominate not only Rutgers for losing to UMass, but then for having a fireworks show after.
10: Did they really?
12: Yeah, they had a fireworks show. I'm sure it was obviously planned ahead of time, but you gotta call an audible.
10: I'm gonna nominate H-Town Wheelhouse. He just posted a picture of him eating barbecue. He said, pre-gaming before going on ESPN 97.5 with Patrick Creighton tonight.
12: Nope. Different station.
10: I nominate him for Junkie of the Day as well. That's hilarious. Oh, man. All right. Who's winning?
12: Portnoy?
11: Yeah, I'm fine with that. I accept that.
12: That or Lance.
10: I mean, that was a pretty bad one for Portnoy.
11: Yeah, I mean.
10: The lock of the year.
11: Lock of the year, and they lose outright. Like.
12: And got crushed. They didn't even, like, lose by, like, a score.
10: Do y'all like Portnoy?
11: I do.
12: I could take him or leave
10: him. I'm not a big fan.
12: Yeah.
10: I kind of like some of the Barstool stuff that they do, but I don't like Portnoy.
12: Yeah, that's kind of where I'm at.
11: He's not my favorite.
10: He's a little too douchey for me.
11: That's fair.
10: I like Big Cat.
11: Yeah, Big Cat, yeah.
10: PFT commentator.
12: Yeah, I like PFT commentator.
10: I like some of the content stuff that they do.
11: I like.
10: It's fun.
11: The LSU
10: guy.
11: The LSU guy they hired is really good. T-Bob Hebert.
10: Oh, really?
11: Yeah.
10: I haven't heard him.
11: He's
10: I like the
11: good.
10: One guy with the beard. Kind of a tallish, like reddish hue. I don't know his name, though. He's kind of an older guy.
11: Brandon Walker?
10: Mid-age, maybe. That might be it.
12: Oh, the guy that was the Mississippi State guy?
11: Yeah.
12: Yeah.
11: Casey Smith is great.
10: Brandon Walker. I described that so well.
11: Yeah, you got that.
10: I described it so well that you named it on your first guess.
11: He's pretty good.
10: Yeah, he's pretty good. What does he do? Is he like a specific sport or anything?
11: He has his own. He's college football.
12: Yeah,
10: I like him. He's pretty good.
11: Yeah.
10: He's pretty good. All right, so who is winning, Dave Portnoy?
11: Yeah.
10: All right, does it for us. Thank you to East River 9, Birdie's Ice House for hosting us today. Thanks to AJ for doing all the producing stuff. Thanks to Brian for on-site engineering. He's Joe. I'm Jeremy. We will not talk to you next Monday afternoon. So enjoy your 3-day weekend, and we'll talk to you next week. Good night, Houston.

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1: Danny, did you ever donate that historic Alamo document you bought?
2: Yes, they came and picked it up a couple of weeks ago.
1: Were they excited to get it?
2: Clara, they were so excited that I got excited too. I was wiggling like a happy puppy.
1: Did they see any guns in your collection that they wanted to borrow?
2: They saw 14 other things they were really excited about. Said they had been looking for them for a long time.
1: Do they want to put them on display?
2: Absolutely. So I told them we would loan them whatever they wanted.
1: Good decision. Remember the Alamo, Danny.
2: Remember the Alamo, Clara.
1: And God bless Texas.
2: And God bless Texas.
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14: And a majestic backflip to go with it. Brian Rocchio.
15: The call from WTAM 1100. After Rocchio hit a grand slam to tie it, he wins it with that walk-off. Guardians over the Tigers 7-6. Cleveland still in the third spot in the AL wildcard race, now 2.5 behind the White Sox in the AL Central. Chicago hosts Minnesota tonight. Braves and Phillies just underway. They are scoreless. Atlanta with a 4-game lead over Philadelphia in the NL East. At the U.S. Open, Jesse Pegula and Rita Sabalenka were among the women who advanced in the third round. Carlos Alcaraz and Daniil Medvedev were winners on the men's side.
16: Hey, it's Michelle Smallman, and coming up Monday, we'll react to a full slate of college football games and look ahead to an early season battle in the ACC on Sportsmanlike, 6 a.m. Eastern, right here on ESPN Radio, ESPN2, and ESPNU.

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1: So for you, you can sleep in your own bed, hang out with the missus and the kids.
2: Damn it, Freddie, I'm going to get right into it. I told my wife she better have them kids in bed by a certain time. Hey, yo! Okay. It's Love Friday. It's me and Hood Night. It's Love Friday. When I get that feeling, have them babies
1: Love
2: in that
1: Friday.
2: Bed. By a certain time.
3: Why did I open that door?
2: Pause, my brother. I'm at home. It's Love Friday. Put them chillin' in the bed by a certain time. And come on to daddy mama. I got this 5-hour energy, baby. It's time to rock and roll.
0: This is Freddie and Harry.

0: talking about rulings from courts more than anything else. 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I'm Aaron Goldhammer, Randy Scott. We're in for the guys as we head into Labor Day weekend and the first Saturday of college football, which is set up for tomorrow. Randy, we have talked about the games on the field, and there are even a couple of them tonight. There was one big one with Colorado winning last night against Georgia Tech. But still, as we hit 7 o'clock Eastern time, the biggest story in college football is who will or won't be eligible to play for LSU when they host Clemson tomorrow night on ESPN, ABC, and right here on ESPN Radio.
1: I look at this, and I'm fascinated. I'm rooting for chaos. You don't have a Clemson bone in your body, right?
0: No.
1: You don't have an LSU bone in your
0: body. Well, I don't like Lane Kiffin, so I'm buying orange and white shirts, you know, for tomorrow.
1: Creamsicle, so yes.
0: I never really have had a strong opinion in this particular rivalry, no, but Lane Kiffin has turned me off so much during the process, Randy, that I am absolutely hoping that Clemson wins this game. And look, whenever Lane Kiffin leaves anywhere or goes anywhere, this kind of drama just follows him. So I don't think that it's a coincidence that he's the guy who's trying to put NFL players on his college football team.
1: At all. He is perfect for this role. Mm. He's perfect. He doesn't care. He is unbothered by the outside the building scrutiny. He's unbothered by, you know, any perceived, you know, tarnish to his reputation. Like, he wants to win. I don't think he minds the attention. I think he courts it at certain times. And I do believe him when he says that he's looked at his locker room, he's talked to his players, maybe the leadership council, whatever it is. He has the backing of his administration and of his locker room. Mm. So he's perfect for this role. I want the chaos. I also, like, I very, you know, didn't ever take a law class or a pre-law class. I do know that the SEC is within its right to administer punishment, regardless of what the court system says.
0: I think that's right. The court system just will rule on what's legal and what's not. But if the SEC is going to follow through and suspend Lane Kiffin for half the season, he might coach one game against Clemson, and then we might not see him again until November.
1: Yeah.
0: Like, I don't know what the consequences here could be. The next evolution of this story earlier today, Randy, is a brief email that was sent Friday afternoon to LSU's general counsel from a guy named Chip Hood.
1: Chip Hood.
0: The perfect name for a Clemson general counsel. Mm-hmm. He made it clear that the school intends to play the game tomorrow night in Baton Rouge, but he addressed certain eligibility issues that may break the contractual obligations between the two parties. Randy, what is Chip Hood really talking about here?
1: Oh, it's basically saying if we lose, we reserve the right to file suit. If we win, we reserve the right to shut the you-know-what up. I mean, it's essentially playing this game under a form of protest.
0: Test,
1: you know, putting it out there ahead of time, saying, oh, you know, we don't feel good about this. We're going to play the game because we're good sports. Now, I mean, you're going to play the game because there's so much money involved at this point. There's probably a fine. There's definitely a contract between the two teams, you know, with regard to an interconference home and home.
0: Right.
1: You know, anytime you have something like this, money is either at stake or changing hands or both.
0: They're playing the game for sure, but I mean, can you imagine they file suit, they win, and then you're telling the committee that puts together the college football playoff, I know you saw Clemson play LSU, but you're going to have to forget that evidence as you take a look at these two teams and who should or should not be in. Mm-hmm. Like, that, it's one of the weird – it could be the next weird, crazy turn. I would believe it, college football in 2026.
1: LSU has the advantage roster-wise. They have the advantage at quarterback. They have the advantage, between the lines at least, schematically, at head coach. They have the advantage at home. They're playing at Death Valley at night. I don't know how many more advantages they need to have, but – could you make the argument that Lane Kiffin isn't doing his job to its full extent if he doesn't roster the best players, suit up the best players, and have the opportunity to play the best players available?
0: Isn't it also his job, though, Randy, to minimize the distractions that his team has going into a season? Like, I get it. He wants to have the best tight end room in college football history. Okay, fine.
1: Right.
0: But he also has to get a team ready to play. And if I was in that locker room, I would find it really hard. Now, look, the kids have a lot of distractions these days, no matter what's going on. But I would find it hard to really be preparing for the game when all anybody around the program is talking about is what's happening in a courtroom in Baton Rouge and not on a practice field.
1: I'm really reaching the bottom of my devil's advocate barrel here by saying, like, okay, is there a benefit to that by taking the focus off of football and putting it elsewhere, or is it just putting the entire team under a microscope? Because I believe the latter, but I'm trying to see the logic behind this when we're not talking about a game wrecker here.
0: Right.
1: We're not talking about someone.
0: Mel Kiper kind of changed a little. You know, Daquan Wright had 5 touchdown catches last year and caught 30-some balls. Mm. But on this LSU team, he would not be tight end 1. And I'm not even sure that he would be tight end 2 necessarily. I mean, look, additional depth, whatever. You're not talking about the Heisman Trophy winner here, but is there a world where Daquan Wright plays tomorrow and catches the game-winning touchdown pass? Oh, Chip Hood would be all over that.
1: Chip Hood would, and so would the South Carolina Attorney General, Alan Wilson.
0: Yes.
1: Who also decried, you know, he said this is about fairness, and he said if LSU wins, every other SEC school could go to their courts and get a different judge to say something. Think of the parade of horribles.
0: Ooh.
1: And they said you'd have total chaos and anarchy. I already feel like there's so much parity in this college football season. I feel like we are headed toward a chaotic season. I think the national champion's going to have at least 2 losses. Hmm. And I can't remember the last time that's happened. I'm sure it has, but I feel like this season was already shaping up to be an interesting one, and now with all of the legal maneuvering, I just think I'm more rooting for this chaos, you know, more than I anticipated. And Lane Kiffin is the perfect Uber driver, the perfect delivery, DoorDash of chaos. He is that man.
0: He comes straight. They would say this is kind of a cliche, but from central casting, he will play himself in the movie called Five for Five or whatever we're going to call the movie about this whole debacle. Okay. Pete Thamel is our ESPN college football senior writer. And he apparently, in a 1:34 sound clip, is going to break down the entire situation at LSU. Randy, are you ready for this?
1: I'm ready.
0: I don't know that it's possible in 1:34, but Pete Thamel is going to give it a shot. Take a listen.
2: So where we are right now, picture that big 60 minutes clock ticking, tick, tick, tick, tick over us. LSU has until 11:59 tonight to decide whether or not to put Daquan Wright, Xavier Harris on their roster. You know, the court order significantly encouraged them to do as such, to do right by the athletes. The SEC, through a federal lawsuit, has made very clear they don't want them on the roster. 15 SEC presidents have also made it clear. Numerous attorneys generals have also made it clear. The CFP even threw out a statement today basically saying they don't want NFL players on rosters in concert with the other leagues have done. So there is significant risk if LSU, to Lane Kiffin, to the budget, and to the future of LSU as an SEC member, if they put these players on the roster. So the decision has to be made, and it has to be made tonight. And no one is tipping their hand yet. Everyone's staying silently. I will say this, Jen. If you think about the calculus of this decision and how it's going to get messaged, there's no better night in college football than to have a news dump than the Friday night before the games. Mm. Because come Monday, we're not going to be talking about a backup tight end and, you know, pretty good defensive lineman. We're going to be talking about the 60 games that have happened, and there's going to be wins and upsets and injuries and everything like that. So don't be surprised if it stretches a little bit into the evening tonight before LSU's decision comes. Common sense says they would capitulate. That's what Texas Tech did in this situation. The Big 12 filed a federal First Amendment lawsuit to have their own thing. They were going to have a hearing. Texas Tech said, you know what? We should probably follow along. They're going to have the power in this. We're going to go. So what LSU does, we shall see. But the fact that it's gotten this far makes nothing certain.
0: The current time is 7:12 Eastern time and 15 seconds. Randy, we still do not know whether they are going to put these players on their final roster or not. But it certainly appears to me, if you've gone this far, that's got to be your plan, right?
1: It has to be. You wouldn't draw this scrutiny, you wouldn't draw the potential fines, the potential suspensions, you wouldn't court this. Honestly, Lane Kiffin has said, I believe it was to Heather Dinich, or at least, you know, leaked word or gave a statement to Heather Dinich that said that there are no scholarships that will be taken away by Daquan Wright, that they're at however many they get, I think it's like 103, 109. There were a few short anyway going into this week. So it's not as though
0: someone's getting their tuition stripped away from them, right?
1: Yes, exactly. Getting bumped or whatever it is. So, okay, if you're to believe that, then they've allowed for this room on the roster to go ahead and suit him up and line him up and roll him out there, you have to understand what you're doing. You have to understand the fire that you're playing with here. And if you don't intend on playing him, why would you do that?
3: Right.
1: Why?
3: Right.
1: Well, there's no one lining up behind you, maybe behind the scenes, but there's no one publicly aligning themselves with you and saying, hey, be the first guy. Be the first guy through the door to open the door for us. If anything, it's the SEC who understands the parade of horribles that could come after this, and they're the ones saying, hold on, we're not allowing for this precedent to be set.
0: Well, Randy, I wonder what kind of precedent we're really talking about here. Aaron Goldhammer, Randy Scott, Freddie and Harry on ESPN Radio and the ESPN app. If Daquan Wright had appeared in an NFL game or was placed on a 53-man roster for the season, my opinion on this would be different than it is right now. He did show up at a training camp and run around in a few practices and warm-ups, right? But he, what is to you the definition of an NFL player? To me, okay, it always drives me crazy when I'm watching The Bachelor or something, and they have some guy on there that goes, oh, I played in the NFL because I was in the, you know, Cincinnati Bengals training camp circa 2006. No, you didn't. In order to have played in the NFL, you have to appear in a regular season game. That's my opinion. But I don't know where it applies as far as this issue is concerned.
1: Okay, you're into like Deshaun Love, you know, territory here.
0: Right. These stories are colliding together. Right?
1: But as someone who you know, understands the dating app world as well as like the Bachelor shows and all that stuff, like you'll see people pretending to be things that they're not. And I would imagine women have seen guys who have said, yeah, I'm a professional athlete. Like that's listed as their vocation when they're like a barnstorming baseball player.
0: Yeah.
1: You know?
0: Yep. Look, if you play for the Savannah Bananas, you are a professional athlete.
1: I agree with that. No, those are my guys. Yes, I agree with that. But if you are a guy who attended an open tryout for, you know, the Trailblazers, are you a professional basketball player?
0: No.
1: To me, it's when you cash a check.
0: Okay.
1: And I don't want to hear from, you know, the guy who's anti-NIL who's like, well, then college players are cashing checks. It's when you play for a professional sports team, you cash a check. And
0: there's a difference between the money's coming not from some trust. It's coming from the organization and directly into your bank account. That is the moment where you go from being a college player to being a pro.
1: Yeah, that's it for me. It's a professional league that gives you American currency or Canadian currency. You can be a professional football player in the CFL. Like if you're cashing a check for football, you know, there are some people who say, well, hold on a sec. Like, and now we're getting into like Bill Clinton territory where we're like trying to define stuff. But like, are we defining it as you got to play in a game? Some people draw that line. Are you defining it as you got to be on the regular season roster? Some people define it as that. For me, I agree with Mel Kiper. It is training camp.
0: Yeah.
1: Training camp. As soon as you cash a check for a professional football-related activity, you can say that you were a professional football player.
0: 888-SAY-ESPN. When do you become a pro? 888-729-3776. We continue the conversation. Tune in. College football action Sunday. There's a big one. Boy, are they happy at Ole Miss to be done with Lane Kiffin, I'm guessing. Randy, they take on Louisville. The game is in Nashville. 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
1: This is a good one right here. A little heart?
2: Yes, it is. I love a little heart. Rock and Roll Hall of Famer's heart. I'm Aaron Goldhammer, Randy Scott. We're all heart here on Freddie and Harry on ESPN Radio. I'm sorry, that was corny. No. We're presented by Progressive Insurance. You can listen on Sirius XM Channel 80. You can also check us out on the TuneIn app. Judges have ruled in LSU's favor. We're still waiting to try to figure out whether these couple of players that were in NFL training camps are going to show up back on LSU's roster as we get ready for Clemson and LSU. Tomorrow, game day will be in Baton Rouge starting at 9 a.m. Eastern time on ESPN. And then you can watch the game tomorrow night, 7 o'clock Eastern on ESPN and ABC. And you can also listen right here on ESPN Radio. 888-SAY-ESPN, the number if you want to jump in with us. Hollywood in Hollywood, Florida joins us on Freddie and Harry on ESPN Radio. What's up, Hollywood?
3: Hey, how's it going?
1: What's up, dude?
3: I am a Florida Gator fan. I am glad that the Gators are not in the lame Kiffin industry. Here's the other part of it, though, too. These athletes are never told no. So the analogy that I will use with Kiffin and with these athletes is, so if mom says no, go to dad. If dad says no, go to grandma. And that's exactly what these athletes are doing with these courts. Enough is enough. Somebody just needs to lay the hammer down. No means no. It's final. These are fringe football players at best anyway. They're not going to do anything special in the NFL. Go to school, get your degrees, and focus on that, because you're really not going to make an impact more than likely in the NFL.
2: Hollywood, I understand your point of view here, and thank you for the call, okay? But I think this is a unique circumstance also, Randy. Like, the NCAA changed the rules. If Daquan Wright knew what was coming in terms of the rule, I don't think he ever would have gone into an NFL training camp to begin with. That's their specific argument to their situation.
1: You're talking about the five-year rule?
2: Yep.
1: I don't know, man. I don't know that that's true. I think if we're going by, and to borrow a legal term that's been in the news today in my neck of the woods, reasonable doubt.
2: Yes.
1: If we are going by what is likely to have been Daquan Wright's thought process, like, I wonder if there was someone in his ear. This often happens with family. It often happens with representation and agents and marketing managers and things like that. They're like, go to the pros. You're going to get this much money. You're going to get drafted. It's going to be this.
2: Sure.
1: And I think even now, year, three or four into NIL, I think there's still a catch up. I think there's still a learning curve from people advising young athletes based on their market value, as a professional, and their market value in a collegiate sense. So, was he given bad advice? I think there exists that opportunity. I think there exists that possibility. I don't know that. I don't know, man. There's also the athletic idea of testing yourself against the very best in the world and always wanting to play in the NFL. Yeah. And my opportunity is now, and I had 5 touchdowns, and a new coach is coming in, and yeah, I don't know how he's going to use me. Or actually, in this case, Coach Lane is off to a different place. I'm going to take the sure thing because I'm told it's a sure thing. So, I don't know, man. I don't know that they would have stayed, but I think there exists enough doubt, enough gray area to where the NCAA cannot punish these kids in that way. It's not a clear-cut thing, in my opinion. I know how I feel about it.
2: It's more complicated. If everybody's sort of playing this off like, you went to the NFL, it didn't work out, so now you're running back to college. This specific issue is much more complicated than that as it relates to these players. Now, the precedent that they set, that's a whole other conversation. I agree with you. That's important to consider here. Paul is listening in Denver to Freddie and Harry on ESPN Radio. Aaron Goldhammer, Randy Scott in for the guys. What's up, Paul?
4: I just wanted to say that I think it's a matter of eligibility more than it is professionalism. If your eligibility is exhausted, then you're done. Whether you're an NFL player or an accountant or whatever, and I think the governing authority should have absolute authority to determine what that eligibility window is.
2: Right. And the window, Paul, thanks for the call, keeps changing, right, Randy, because of COVID because of all these other factors that have opened 26-year-olds to be able to go and play college football at a rate that they've never played it before.
1: This is going to be the last class, though, I believe, right? The last year where COVID-era players would
2: hope so. I would hope so. Because that in particular is a very complicated issue. 888-SAY-ESPN is the number if you want to jump in with us. That's 888-729-3776. All right. From the courtroom, we are going to get back on the field. Coming up next, we're going to talk about whether you think this is actually the year that Notre Dame could do something, Randy, that they have not done since the 80s. I'm Aaron Goldhammer. He's Randy Scott. Freddie and Harry's on ESPN Radio and on the ESPN app.
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1: I'm Ed Mangan. Leaders of the college football playoff issued a statement today strongly supporting the position of conferences which are prohibiting pro players from returning to college football. This after Louisiana judge ruled in favor of pro players being able to return to LSU. Meanwhile, there is action on the field tonight with ranked teams. One of those games will kick off at the top of the hour with number 10 Oklahoma hosting UTEP. Later on ESPN at 9 Eastern, number 7 Miami is at Stanford. Also tonight, number 14 USC hosts Fresno State. ESPN's Booker McFarland says the pressure is on Lincoln Riley this season.
2: Lincoln Riley. So if Dan Lanning in Oregon doesn't win it, are they going to fire him? No.
3: Caleb DeBoer, no, absolutely not.
2: If Caleb DeBoer in Alabama don't win it, are they going to fire him? No. If Lincoln Riley, who had the number one recruiting class and it finally looks like it's supposed to look, you got to turn the quarterback, and if they're 7-6, hold on now. Hold on.
1: The Trojans will look to go 2-0 on the young season tonight. In baseball, games underway includes an NL East showdown between the Phillies and the Braves. Atlanta with a four-game lead in the NL East. They lead Philadelphia 3-1 in the bottom of the third. The Red Sox on top of the Orioles 1-0. Brewers leading the Reds 2-1. Guardians and Tigers are in a rain delay of their second game earlier. Cleveland rallied to beat Detroit in the first of a day-night 7-6. In NFL news, Rams coach Sean McVay says all of his players will travel to Australia for next week's opener, and that includes defensive lineman Aaron Donald. At the U.S. Open, Carlos Alcaraz and Daniil Medvedev advanced on the men's side. Meanwhile, on the women's side, top-ranked Aryna Sabalenka and number 3 Jessica Pegula also advanced in the third round.
4: Hey, it's Michelle Smallman, and coming up Monday from week 1 in college football, all the U.S. Open action and everything in between. We'll react to it all during my Upon Further Review. 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

college football. Eastern Michigan has taken a 7-0 lead on San Jose State. These are teams that are already playing their second game of the year, by the way, Randy Scott. Purdue up 10-3 on Indiana State. They're at the end of the first quarter. Georgia State has taken a 7-0 lead on North Carolina A&T. Coming up in about 28 minutes from now, Oklahoma kicks off their season against UTEP. Toledo and Michigan State will face off against each other. 9 o'clock tonight, Miami, Stanford in Palo Alto, and 9 o'clock tonight as well, Fresno State and USC. I'm Aaron Goldhammer. He's Randy Scott. Freddie and Harry are on ESPN Radio, the ESPN.

0: 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And it's time for us, Randy, to play a new game. Is this really the year for blank? We will get the subjects. We will get the topics from our producer, Josh Kapke, as we go through. And you and I will have to answer, is this really the year for? So, Josh, go ahead, grab the microphone, take it over, and let's get started.
1: Thank you, Goldhammer. Obviously, a big weekend for college football as week one is underway. And let's go to talk about Notre Dame football. Is this really the year for Notre Dame football? And what faith do we have that they can or will deliver? We'll start with Booger McFarland before we get to you. This is what he has to say.
2: What if Notre Dame wins every game they should and loses the two that are toss-ups in BYU and Miami? So if Notre Dame finishes 10-2 with two losses to BYU and Miami, it's not going to look good. I personally think Notre Dame is the most talented team in America relative to the schedule that they're going to face. I don't think they have to be at their best, but one, maybe two times in order to get through this schedule. Whereas other teams, you got to be at your best 8-9 weeks in order to be salvage your season.
1: Randy, we'll start with you.
3: What does that mean? I love Booger, but what is
4: relative to his schedule?
3: What does that mean? You're talented so relative to his schedule?
0: They're more talented than the teams they play more than anybody else. Meaning they're a good team that plays a crappy schedule.
3: That's I think that's what he's saying. You know what? That's a great point. Never mind. Withdrawn. That's my bad.
0: Well, he put it in sort of strange terms, but I think that's what he means.
3: Well,
0: and I think he's right. If I'm picking one team that I'm going to pretty much guarantee you is going to be in the playoff, Randy, Notre Dame, if they win one of those two by the bylaws of the CFP, they're going to be in.
3: Correct. Remember, they are top 12 protected this year. There's no situation that could play out like last year. So when we say deliver, are we saying deliver a national title?
0: Yeah.
3: Well, hold on.
0: I don't think they're going to have a good year in the minds of Notre Dame fans, given the roster that they've put together. If they don't at least make, the Final Four?
3: They'll make the playoff, and we won't know a damn thing about them. And it's because of this schedule. Like, they have a test on the road at BYU. They have Miami at home. I think they lose that Miami game. They probably beat BYU. I'm not sure about Bear Bachmeyer as a quarterback. And then they have SMU at home, and those are the only tests. The only test. I think they will get tested by Michigan State. That's at home on September 19th. Pat Fitzgerald knows how to beat Notre Dame. He's won there as a head coach. I think it's going to be a frisky Michigan State team that not a lot of people know about because they've had so many transfers. I think they'll just kind of... Stylistically, it'll be an interesting matchup for Notre Dame. But, dude, I think they could lose two games and still make the playoff. I think they'll lose one game and still make the playoff. And what confidence will you have in Notre Dame at that point? So, no, this is not really the year for them to deliver a title. But I do see them going fairly far and at least making the college football playoff.
0: I agree on the playoff. Unsurprisingly, Randy, both Golics on the Golics this morning picked Notre Dame to win the national championship in one of the most stunning moves in the history of ESPN radio. I think they're a good team. I don't think they're going to win it all. I think that's a lot to ask for a school that, you know, still has academic standards and isn't exactly going to court to try to get NFL players back on the field. Is this really the year for blank? We play with Josh Kapke, our producer. Josh, who's up next?
1: All right, let's move over to Austin, Texas. Arch Manning, is this really the year that Arch Manning could win the Heisman Trophy? Will Hammer, start with you.
0: I'm going to say yes, it is the year that Arch Manning can win the Heisman Trophy. First of all, if it's a choice, an option between Arch and another player, I just think based on brand name alone that Arch is going to end up getting a lot of those votes. I also think his team is maybe the most talented in all of college football. One of the best receivers in college football. One of the best offensive lines in college football. The best pass rusher in college football. All play on Texas's team. I don't know that he has to be a superhero in order to get consideration, but I think he probably should be the favorite. I think this can be the year that Arch Manning wins the Heisman. Randy?
3: I think it can. He has to play perfect football against one of the toughest schedules that you're going to find. Like, often with Heisman Trophy candidates, you see abilities to get fat. You know what I mean? You see, like, appetizers against some, I don't know, Division II schools or just, you know, conference opponents that are a little generous on the defensive end. Buddy, they're playing Ohio State, Tennessee, Oklahoma, Ole Miss. They're at Mizzou. They're at LSU. They're at Texas A&M. They're at Tennessee. Like, those are ranked. Those are top 25 matchups.
0: If they only lose two games, that's a great regular season, I think, for Texas. You'd sign up for that right now if you're a Texas fan.
3: But to win the Heisman, you have to be the reason you've won those games. Mm-hmm. You have to put up the video game stats. That means against Florida, a team he struggled against last year, he's got to have great numbers. UTSA, fine. Arkansas, fine. But they're in Mississippi State, okay. But there aren't layups in there. Mm. You know, Texas is going to be on national TV more than they're not. Yeah. And there aren't layups in there for him to really show out. Yeah, and he's coming in with a target on his back. So, no, I'm going to say it's not. It's not the year for him.
0: Sorry to interrupt, Randy. One other thing I'd add to that, I thought Mendoza had his Heisman moment, I mean, somewhat against Ohio State. But really, his Heisman moment came in a game against Penn State that they were supposed to win. It just ended up being a lot closer for Indiana than a lot of people thought. Mm-hmm. So to me, the Heisman is about those moments. You know, in the one close game, he leads them on the touchdown drive type of thing that helps share some kind of story about the season mm-hmm. that Arch Manning is going to have.
3: Yeah. No, you're right. You're right. To win the Heisman also, you can't come in with, like, you can't be the leader in the clubhouse at week zero. And I wonder if he is. And I say that because you have to have somewhere to go. You know, they tell us when you start doing SportsCenter, you can't do every highlight like it's a Game 7 because where do you go for a Game 7 highlight?
0: That's right.
3: And I'm not comparing myself to Arch Manning. But what I'm saying is when you come in to start the season as the favorite, where do you go? It's your award to lose. And right. He's going, dude, look at that schedule. He will have a down week. He will have a week where he throws a couple of picks, where he has a fumble or two, where they just lose. And Julian saying absolutely balls out, or Mensa balls out, or Jordan, you know, Mayava balls out, or whoever it is, somebody that we're not even talking about, who becomes like, kind of gets the internet behind him, and college football social media gets behind him, and then Arch's old money, you know, and everybody's like, we don't want old money, we want new money. But you know what I mean?
0: Maybe there's time, though, over the course of a season to knock him down a few pegs and then for everybody to lift him back up by the time the votes are due.
3: I think Ohio State might do that.
0: I'm Aaron Goldhammer. He's Randy Scott. Freddie and Harry on ESPN Radio, the ESPN app. We're playing a game, Randy, called Is This Really the Year for Blank? With Josh Kapke, our producer. Josh, what's next?
1: Let's head out to Eugene, Oregon head coach Dan Lanning. Randy, is this the year that he finally lives up to preseason expectations and takes them to the promised land?
3: It is. I like Oregon this year a lot. Their schedule is challenging. They have Ohio State and Michigan in back-to-back weeks. Mm-hmm. I don't believe in Michigan, though. So they have, USC. They've absolutely out-physicaled USC. They will do the same to Washington this year. It's really the Ohio State game. It really is. I believe in Michigan State. I think Michigan State will be tough week before Thanksgiving, but it is the Ohio State matchup. They have to go there to do it, but they can lose that game and still go to the playoff. And I believe in Moore. I think the Dante Moore that we saw for 14 weeks is different and better than the one that we saw against Indiana, you know? So I believe in Moore. I think another year of him, and I think Lanning has the guys that he wants on defense. I think last year, in an honest moment, he would have told you he wasn't confident in that side of the football from a talent perspective, and I think he's got him this year.
0: I don't know what the promised land, Josh, necessarily means. Like, is that a national championship?
1: Let's say national title game appearance. Let's go there.
0: I think that's possible, but I'm not going to predict it just because I think there's so many other good teams. I do think, though, that Oregon probably has the most pro-ready quarterback on their team. If I had to guess, I think Dante Moore is going to be the number one pick in the draft, but I don't think they're going to get all the way to the title game, no. All right, what do we got next? We're playing the game, Is This Really the Year for Blank?
1: Let's move right on to Kalen DeBoer, staying in the coaching theme here, Alabama. Goldhammer, is this the year that Kalen DeBoer wins over the Alabama fan base?
0: I don't think so. Although I think this could go either way. Randy, I see him on lists the top five best coaches in the country and also lists the top five hottest seats in the country. And I just think that Alabama, in a loaded conference, they've got a difficult schedule that they've got to face. I think the standard is so high for Kalen DeBoer because of who he replaced. I think he has a bright coaching future ahead of him. I don't think it is at Alabama. And if I had to guess, I think it's more likely that he's gone after this year than Alabama has a really great season and contends for a national championship. Randy?
3: Yeah. Of those two options, I think you're absolutely right. Going their month of October is sadistic. And then they start November with a trip to LSU. I mean, Georgia, Tennessee, A&M, and LSU in consecutive games.
0: They could lose all of those games.
3: Absolutely. And they are a team that couldn't run the football last year. So,
0: right.
3: You know, just like your parents would say or a spouse or whatever would say, hey, it's not what you said, it's how you said it. Mm. It's not how they lost last year. Or it's not that they lost. It's also how they lost last year. Alabama has always been able to count on running the football. Mark Ingram, Derrick Henry, T.J. Yeldon, whatever it is, Alvin Kamara for a stride. Like, they are automatic at that, and they've lost their identity. So you're right. I think of the two likelihoods, him having a bad season and being out is far more likely than contending for a national title, which is the standard for success in Tuscaloosa.
0: Boy, I'd rather replace Kalen DeBoer than I would replace Nick Saban and all those national championships. All right, coming up next on Freddie and Harry, Aaron Goldhammer, Randy Scott in for the guys. The NFL is changing their Hall of Fame selection rules, we'll explain, plus the call of the week on Freddie and Harry on ESPN Radio and the ESPN app.
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2: 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We're on TuneIn, and we are presented by Progressive Insurance. Randy, I'll be on Hammer and Emmett tomorrow morning starting 7 a.m. Eastern time, getting you ready for the first Saturday of the college football weekend. And I think you're on at 7 a.m. also over on the television side tomorrow morning, right?
3: That is correct, sir. I will be here. God, we have a couple of quick turnarounds, huh?
2: Yes, we do. But you guys are going to be doing SportsCenter as you do on Saturday mornings, leading right into, and I love when that countdown clock starts going down, College Game Day, which will be in Baton Rouge, Louisiana. Do you think you're going to be talking about Daquan Wright on a roster? Like, any predictions about what happens between now and when you start SportsCenter at 7 a.m. with Gary?
3: No. I mean, we have court rulings coming in at odd hours. Like, no, I think we'll definitely talk about it. We had a meeting today about the show for tomorrow, and we're going to have Heather Dinich on. We have Stanford Steve, but we'll probably have sound from Pete Thamel.
2: Yeah.
3: We'll probably have sound from, you know what? We always have, Desmond Howard on, so we'll probably ask him about what he said. That's sure. Usually Gary who talks. Gary has a good group. Like, he talks to Tim Tebow, he talks to Desmond Howard. I've got Harry Douglas, I've got Stanford Steve, I've got Kirk Herbstreit. We pack it in on that show. So LSU is going to be featured pretty prominently, I would think.
2: Yeah, and everybody's going to be up early tomorrow to get ready for games. Make sure you tune in both on the ESPN radio side for Hammer and Emmett and for SportsCenter tomorrow morning with Randy and Gary. You can also tune in baseball action Sunday. 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
5: We go to Rick in Kentucky. Rick in the land of bourbon. Rick, you taking the Rams or the field to win Super Bowl 61, and why?
6: Hey, my brothers. How y'all doing tonight?
5: Good. How are you, my man?
6: Good. I'm going to put a stop to this nonsense right now. Ain't no way the Rams are winning the Super Bowl. There's only been two quarterbacks in the history of the NFL that have ever won the Super Bowl 39 years or older. They are Peyton Manning and Tom Brady. Matthew's a great quarterback, but he is not Peyton Manning or Tom Brady. Earlier shows on ESPN talking about they're going to go undefeated this year. They're not going to make it past week four, because when they go to Philadelphia on week four, they're going to get a beat down, because the last 10 times my Eagles have played the Rams, it's 9 Eagles, 1 Rams. We will find a way to beat them, even if we got to block the field goal on the last play of the game and run it back for a touchdown.
5: He may be the only Eagle fan in Kentucky.
2: Well, they did pull that caper off, and that is the call of the week with us, Freddie and Harry, on ESPN Radio and on the ESPN app. We got time for a couple of more things. Let's go ahead and hit in other news.
0: They may not be the top stories of the day.
7: In other news.
0: But you need to be in the know. This is In Other News.
2: And we bring in our producer, Eric, who has details for us on In Other News and some of the biggest stories going around the world of sports. What do you got, Eric?
8: All right, so the NFL is changing their Hall of Fame selection rules, maybe a reaction to one Bill Belichick not getting in last year. So a few changes, fellas. Selection committee is reduced from 50 members to 28. Modern era players and seniors will no longer be separate categories. All eligible players will now be considered in one pool after the mandatory 5-year retirement period. And then the annual finalist group changes from 15 modern era players, 3 seniors, and 1 coach and 1 contributor to 13 players, 1 coach and 1 contributor. So make of that what you will, but what do you think of the NFL changing a big overhaul of their selection rules?
2: Randy, they're obviously embarrassed about what happened with Belichick, but I think the system is what was broken there. Not necessarily that there were like too many selectors for the Hall of Fame. It seems like they keep wanting to overcomplicate something that should be pretty simple and straightforward. What do you make? This is big news if you care about the legacy of the game. What do you make of what the Hall of Fame is trying to do?
3: It is. It feels, I think we need the, I don't like it being in one pool, because we need the like players of different era sort of like, I don't want to say lowered standards, but like Roger Craig doesn't get in under this current format. Is that
2: right?
3: Is that right? Is that fair to say? And then I think so.
2: And there is a backlog of guys who aren't fairly represented from some of the earlier eras of football.
3: And I think of other athletes, other you know, players who missed out because they were just born at a wrong time, or who got in. Actually, you know what it's more like? It's more like who got in when maybe they wouldn't under this current format. And I'm not saying that any asterisk should be placed on them. I'm just saying, it feels strange in an era of greater offensive productivity to where we're modifying the rules to allow for fewer people to get in from older eras. That's what it feels like to me. Or at least that will be the impact.
2: Two other things from this story that jumped out to me. One is they used to have somebody represented from every single market, Randy, which I thought was fair because therefore you had somebody who covered the player. You know what I'm saying? That could present them, really speak on their behalf, talk about what they were like in the locker room on a day-to-day basis. Well, when you cut the number of people in that room down from 50 to 28, you're not going to have equal representation across the entire NFL. In those 28 voters, and that means that Cowboys and Giants are more likely to make the Hall of Fame probably than guys who played for less prominent franchises. I don't like that. And they also used to have presenters who would really present the case to the room. They're not doing that anymore either. It feels like whatever happened in that room when Belichick was up for debate, Randy, has totally changed the way that Jim Porter, who runs the Hall of Fame, and everybody who's down there in Canton, and obviously I'm closer than most people being in Cleveland, but that they're really embarrassed about it and that they want to try to make it so something like that never, ever, ever happens again.
3: Yeah, well... I don't know that this is the way to do it. I don't. So I guess proactivity is better than the current system that allows for that level of embarrassment if you're that concerned with public perception. But I don't know that the NFL Hall of Fame ever has necessarily. I mean,
2: this is the one big strange one when they didn't put Belichick in. Other than that, I mean, it's the Baseball Hall of Fame that has the screwed up voting process with too many voters and not allowing any of the steroid guys in. But I do wonder, you know, there's some people who've been contributors or seniors who haven't gotten in for a long time. And obviously all now the modern era guys that come up that are the big superstars, they don't have to. Drew Brees was just an easy rubber stamp. Peyton Manning, Tom Brady, these guys are going to make the Hall of Fame no matter what the rules are. But I think you've got to find a way to get some offensive linemen in the Hall of Fame, right, Randy? You got to find a way to get
3: Joe Jacoby,
2: kickers, punters. It's not just a quarterback game. The big-time quarterbacks are always going to have no problem, no matter what rules you put in place, in order to get into the Pro Football Hall of Fame. All right. We've got a couple of big college football games that are starting and a couple that are going to start in a little bit. Amber and Ian will have you covered. They are coming your way next. I'm Aaron Goldhammer. He's Randy Scott. 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
21: Look who's back. Renell Blanco's back starting. He was a good story a couple seasons ago. He's dealt with injuries really from, I guess, the early portions of 2025 on. And he'll make a start. So can Renell Blanco give you anything? If only we get a remembrance of 2024. That'd be great.
22: Vintage Renell Blanco performance?
21: Vintage is a word I thought about using, but it's tough when vintage just means for him. Remember those 3 months of 2024 where he was good? Give us a reminder of what you can be.
22: Get all the fans one last. I don't mean to say last. Definitely not last. Definitely not only making starts because look around. look around.
21: Well, that is the
22: look at Mike Burrows.
21: I mean, that is the Ethan Pecco situation. Well, he's making starts because look what's left. Who else is going to do it?
22: 7 ERA is somehow making starts.
21: Yeah, Renell Blanco coming off an injury, not good, gets to make a start in a pennant chase, or at least a division chase. Why? Because look around.
22: Yeah.
21: There's not a lot to choose from, and he happens to be the guy whose turn it is tonight.
22: Space City Home Network threw up the bullpen usage over the last, week or whatever. Tetsu Imai, just blank, blank, blank, blank, blank. The entire time. I'm like, why is he not ever?
21: You know why.
22: No, but, ever. He can never pitch.
21: When is a good time to pitch him?
22: A blowout.
21: Okay, let's get to a blowout.
22: Plus or minus five
21: Let's
22: runs.
21: Get to a game where Joe Espada doesn't feel like it's in doubt. And if we get there, then Tetsu Imai might get some time. Well, Bennett Sousa, yes.
22: He won't allow that.
21: That's,
22: because before it gets to that point, Sousa comes in, gives up a home run.
21: That's true.
20: This is the best of ESPN Houston.
23: The 53. Few surprises. Just two quarterbacks for one.
24: Yeah,
23: for right now.
24: So I've studied this pretty carefully. The roster on cut down day versus the roster on opening day is typically different.
23: Yeah.
24: They're not going to carry 12 offensive linemen. My guess is, based on some of the quarterbacks who are out there, they'll pick one up and stash him on the roster, not on the practice squad. And then they've got to see what happens with Braden Smith. They did make a trade yesterday for Nathan Thomas, who's an offensive lineman from the Cowboys, can play tackle, can play guard.
23: So I figure there's got to be one more wide receiver, one more running back.
24: Yeah, so every year with D'Amico, they've had five running backs. So there is a little whisper behind the scenes that maybe Dare could be coming back because he plays special teams and the Texans know him. So I was asked, boy, Lance, are you surprised they cut Juwan Jordan? I mean, number one, he's a small back, and number two, he doesn't play special teams. He doesn't have any cover talent. That wasn't the surprise. I think Lewis Bond was a little bit of a surprise.
23: Yeah.
24: Here's why. Because of the hype surrounding him by the people talking about him in practice. He didn't really do a lot in the preseason. When I watched him on tape, he's not a guy who gets open a lot. He tried to punt return the other day. It wasn't good. He doesn't have special teams value. If you're going to be one of the last players on a roster at your position, a lot of times you need to have special teams ability.